0: pitching to a 150 ERA. His teammate Kyle Harrison pitching to a 157. Something's going good in that secret sauce in Milwaukee. Now, keep it on the mound. The Dodgers getting seven stellar frames from Roki Sasaki a few nights ago. Considering the injuries to their staff, how important is his emergence?
1: This is like the finishing touch for this rotation because, of course, you know, they have Yamamoto and they have Shohei Ohtani, and at some point they're going to get Blake Snell back. At some point they're going to get Tyler Glasnow back. I think Robleski is has been one of the most underrated players in baseball so far this year, and now Roki Sasaki. When he was available to come here from Japan, every team wanted him. He wound up picking the Dodgers, and as you remember, last year he's very up and down. Yep. Command was off. His stuff was kind of off. Even in the postseason when he emerged as a relief option, they always had somebody warming up in the bullpen because they didn't know exactly what they were going to get out of him on a given day. But right now, with his adjustment with his splitter, he's changed it, the grip, so that his velocity is increased by 8 miles per hour in that pitch. It's a devastating combination. And he has looked great in his last three starts. Dodgers have riches to the point that if Tarek Skubal is traded, I think if the Dodgers are in the market for help, it may not necessarily be a starting pitcher they're looking for, but maybe some filling in their everyday lineup.
0: 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Let's pause 10 seconds for station identification. 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
0: Time for our fantasy preview. Looking at the week ahead, our insider eyes, a pair of hitters, Parks, in this week's fantasy forecaster.
4: I'm Tristan H. Cockcroft here with your week 11 fantasy baseball preview.
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4: The Athletics travel to their future home in Las Vegas, playing six home games at Las Vegas Ballpark, one of the most hitting-friendly environments in professional baseball. The venue's park factors are similar to those at the A's current home field, Sutter Health Park, meaning this is a week to load up on their hitters as well as those from the visiting Brewers and Rockies.
7: And the 0-1 pitch is swung on, hit into left center, and it's going to fall in for a base hit. Hertz will score. Soderstrom to third base, and the A's lead it 6-5.
4: Tyler Soderstrom, available in nearly 30% of ESPN leagues due to his early season struggles, was hitting 400 with three home runs over his past 12 games entering play on Sunday, and that makes him a must-add for this week of favorable matchups. Those Vegas visiting Rockies, by the way, begin their week with three games at Coors Field, the most favorable hitters park in baseball, so make sure you have hitters.
8: Hunter Goodman says goodbye for the seventh time this year.
4: Hunter Goodman.
8: Touch of all time, Jake McCarthy, the Grand Tour.
4: And Jake McCarthy in all of your fantasy lineups. The Red Sox's Peyton Tolley is the two-start value of the week.
9: Swag and a miss right by him. Three straight 96-mile-an-hour heaters at the top of the zone, and he strikes out Canario on all three.
4: Available in more than half of ESPN leagues, Tolley has scored double-digit fantasy points in six of his eight starts thus far, and now he'll face the Rays and Rangers, offenses that have performed significantly worse against lefties than righties. Note that the Tigers have an outside chance at getting two-time defending Cy Young Award winner Tarik Skubal back into the rotation during week 11.
10: Skubal kicks his 80th pitch, a 1-2 half swing, strike three. Swing and a foul tip into Dingler's glove, strike three. And that is strikeout number 10 on the day for Tarik Skubal.
4: The lefty was electric in his minor league rehabilitation start for Class A West Michigan on Sunday, hitting 99 miles per hour with his fastball. And if the team announces his potential activation for a Friday or Saturday start against the Guardians, he'd be worth immediate activation in all fantasy leagues despite any possible pitch count for that game. Keep tabs on Skubal's status and find all remaining rankings and projections with my forecaster, which you can find updated regularly on ESPN's fantasy baseball page.
0: Yes, we will do just that. Amazing how fast Skubal's come back from that elbow surgery back on the bump. Coming up next on Baseball Tonight, presented by Granger, Buster Olney in the Cubs' uneven season and Tony Vitello's transition to the bigs. And we'll hear from Ian Happ on the importance of getting tonight's series finale. 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
0: Jim Baskel back on baseball tonight. We are presented by Granger, taking it a first pitch for the Giants and Cubs from Wrigley Field. They've split the first two in this series. Pete Crow Armstrong, a pair of home runs helping to set up the Cubs walk-off winner yesterday. Cubs have the most walk-off wins this season at 8-5. Again, five of their last six home wins have come via the walk-off. Let's bring back Baseball Tonight analyst, host of the Baseball Tonight podcast, Buster Olney. And Buster, Chicago has a pair of 10-game winning streaks this year, yet they come in only three games above 500. Why has the road been so uneven for Chicago?
1: Because the pitching, generally speaking, is not that great compared to what we're seeing in this era of great pitching. The Cubs go into this game tonight ranked 29th out of 30 teams in starting pitching average velocity. In other words, when you've got guys like Mizorowski and Harrison throwing, you know, big numbers up on the board in miles per hour, the Cubs have a relatively pedestrian staff. They rank 27th out of 30 teams in strikeout ratio. That is something that they're going to have to address at the deadline. Look, it wasn't like it was a big part of the plan to come in this year. They knew they had a great defense. They thought they would have more stuff, but they've been really hurt by injuries to guys like Cade Horton. So I think as we get closer to the trade deadline, you'll see them be aggressive for a Freddie Peralta, maybe a Joe Ryan, maybe an Alcantara.
0: Meantime, Pete Crow Armstrong, 11-game hitting streak, 413 over that span, 5 home runs, 9 knocked in, OPS over 1,200. We know about the stellar D. His WAR is 3.5. Can you speak to his importance to this Cubs team to help keep them afloat right now?
1: I think Craig Counsell's right what he said yesterday, that when he gets going like this, you don't want to miss a pitch because he's been streaky throughout his career. And the cold streaks can get ugly, and he can, you know, dump his helmet on the ground. He can talk to himself. But, man, when he gets hot, he can carry them. And especially given where they are right now, where they're trying to keep up with the Brewers in the National League Central, he's been incredibly important.
0: Meantime, Tony Vitello, how do you suppose or what do you suppose he's learned in this, his first season in a Major League Baseball dugout coming from the college ranks?
1: Wow, that it's a long season, and on top of that, he probably has a sense that there are a lot of people in this sport that want him to fail, and that's just the reality of the situation because he's making the jump from college to professional baseball, and I actually think there's not enough information to judge. You know, early in the year when Matt Chapman and Willie Adames and Rafael Devers were struggling, then I think it's hard to judge him when you have the three best players, highest paid guys on your team who are not performing well. Any manager is going to look bad. On top of that, the pitching has not been nearly as good as what the Giants anticipated when they made their moves during the offseason. And Tony, because he's in this position of making the jump from the University of Tennessee to the Giants, he's getting a lot of scrutiny. And, Jim, I think some of it's unfair. The players haven't performed.
0: Yeah. And the pitching staff, ERA, by the way, has jumped post-Patrick Bailey trade as well for the San Francisco Giants, who carry the second-worst record in the National League into first pitch. He's Baseball Tonight analyst, host of the Baseball Tonight podcast, Buster Olney. Buster, always good to talk baseball with you.
1: All right, Jim. Always fun. Thank you.
0: Buster Olney, our Major League Baseball insider, are built by the Home Depot, how doers get more done. Trevor McDonald on the mound for San Francisco, 2.37 ERA in his first three starts, 0-3, 720 on that earned run average in the last three. Jameson Taillon for the Cubs, 424, first seven starts on the ERA, 649 in his last five starts. 20 home runs allowed this season, the most in the bigs. Cubs seeking their first home series win since a four-game sweep of the Reds a month ago. Chicago's Ian Happ with our Boog Shambi.
2: Holy cow, it's been an up-and-down year for the Chicago Cubs. Can you take me through winning 20 of 23 and then losing 10 in a row? It's been a wild ride.
3: Yeah, it has been a wild ride. It's been a roller coaster. I think not exactly how you draw it up. A little bit more consistency would probably help the heart. But the place we sit today is not, it's not bad. You know, it's not exactly where we want to be, but I think the most important thing is just moving forward and understanding that whatever's happened, and go forward from there.
2: For you in particular, you've delivered your typical outstanding season. The power's probably come a little earlier than we've seen in the last couple of years. Take me through how you felt at the plate, left and right, but just in the overall.
3: Yeah. I think overall, you know, a little bit ups and downs, that's kind of how it goes. I think a little bit more swing and miss than I wanted early, and then kind of settled into a nice groove where we're feeling pretty comfortable and had, over the last couple weeks, some really good at bats. So, yeah, I think for me, Wrigley's played a little bit more friendly this year early, and certainly a little bit more power than it is accustomed to in April and May for me, but yeah, a lot of good things to pull from.
2: Speaking of Wrigley, my partner tonight is Doug Glanville, and he wanted me to ask you about this. He says that you defend your home turf in terms of the specific position of his home ballpark better than any defender in all of baseball. Can you comment on that? And then also just the idea of when you felt like, okay, left field at Wrigley, these are the things I need to know and understand.
3: Yeah, it's a high compliment. I appreciate it. Yeah, I think Wrigley, it's definitely unique, right? You have the brick wall, you have the sun, the wind, and the park playing different every day. So I think I've learned a lot over the last 4 years playing left field every day. I think, you know, being there every single day, starting in kind of second half of 21, early 22, just got really comfortable with the elements out here and what you have to do on a daily basis to prepare for it. And I think I do a really good job of getting the ball into second base and playing the wall here and understanding kind of those little things.
2: I'll make it personal for a second. I have a friend in town from England, and he's gotten a chance to see two Cubs games for the first time ever see baseball. But his biggest question is, I think it's good for you as someone who's played 150-plus games a bunch of times. He is stuck in the idea of English Premier League football and how often they play, and then asking, how do you do it? How do you play every day? And what is the mindset that it takes?
3: From a physical standpoint, right, you have to prepare your body every day, and you have to get used to a good routine to prepare your body. But the hardest part is the mental side, and every single day knowing that you have to work on your craft and then execute, perform, and get results. And so we don't get a lot of days to just work without results at the end of the day, so the mental part of that can be really challenging.
2: Weather tonight, wind blowing in, out, what do you got?
3: Yeah, it seems in. Seems in, don't love it. It's going to be in. I think we got a little report that it might be gusting up to 25 in towards the start of the game. So keep it low. Shoot low, Sheriff, today.
2: All right. There you have it right there. Ian Happ with the weather on the 10s and 20s. Let's head it back to the studio, Jim Basquiat.
0: All right, Boog. Thanks so much. How about this? A pair of 5-for-5 guys today. Sebastian Rivero, the backup catcher for the Angels. 5-for-5, 6 knocked in. Joe Adell, 4 hits, 4 runs scored. Angels over the Dodgers, 13-5 to avoid the Brooms in the freeway series. Their bottom 4 batters in the lineup, 13-for-15, 10 RBIs, 10 runs scored, and there was another 5-for-5 guy today.
4: Here's the 1-0. Swing and a drive. Deep right field. This one is back, and this one is gone! Carson Bench, solo home run. 6-2 Mets. It's the first 4-hit game of Carson Bench's career.
0: Tack on a triple, and you got 5 hits for him, and the Mets 7-3 winners over the Padres, as heard on 880 ESPN New York. They take 2 of 3 from the Friars. Coming up next on Baseball Tonight, first pitch, Giants Cubs. The winner wins the series. 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
0: Jim Basquiat back on baseball tonight. Let's get you caught up on other action around the bigs on this day. The Blue Jays rallied past the O's 6-4, scoring five times in the sixth. Rangers blanked the Guardians 10-0, four home runs backing Jacob DeGrom. Starling Marte, a three-run shot to back six strong from Cameron Noah, and Noah Cameron, I should say, Royals over the Twins 6-5. A's get a 5-0 win over the Astros. Nick Kurtz, Brent Rooker went deep, backing Cage Jump, who's terrific so far for Oakland. 6 1/3, I should say Vegas, right? 6 1/3 scoreless. They beat the Astros 5-0. And Gabriel Moreno, he had himself a day at the plate as the Diamondbacks avoid the series sweep of the Nationals. That's a 5-1 win for Arizona. They combined for 21 runs in the series opener, 18 by the Giants, took 10 innings to play five yesterday, a walk-off for the Cubs. Tonight provides the rubber game from Wrigley Field for the Giants and Cubs. For the call, let's send you to Doug Glanville and John Ciambi.
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14: And I'm watching for the home run. I mean, Jameson Taillon has given up 20 home runs this season. It's really hurt him. He doesn't walk a lot of batters. So I see the Giants, and I look at their order, and I see these key lefties from Devers to Lee to Arias to Eldridge. They are going to be a key factor in doing damage, and so Taillon's going to have to manage that. And on the flip side, the pitcher on the Giants side, Trevor McDonald, he's about the sinker baller. So the Cubs are going to have to figure out how to elevate him. And Ian Happ, I see, as a big centerpiece of being able to accomplish that, as long as Pete Crow Armstrong is being the catalyst.
2: All right, as we look at tonight's matchup between the Giants and the Cubs, one of the things for the Cubs, they have struggled offensively. Who's someone they need to step up?
14: Well, the Cubs, absolutely, he is stepping up. Pete Crow Armstrong at the top of the order has been electric. The five home runs over this streak of 11 games, they need him to be that because he basically won the game yesterday, so single-handedly.
2: All right, as the Cubs take the field, their home white pinstripes, let's give it a starting lineups. 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For the visiting Giants, managed by Tony Vitello, a record of 25-38, Casey Schmidt will lead it off for the eighth straight game. He'll play left field. Rafael Devers bats second at first base. Luis Arraez in the third spot is at second base. Willie Adames will hit cleanup and play shortstop. Jung-Hoo Lee's been swinging a hot bat, and he'll hit fifth in right field. Bryce Eldridge, the DH, batting sixth. Matt Chapman hits seventh at third base. Daniel Susek hits eighth at catcher. And batting ninth, it'll be Drew Gilbert. He'll patrol center field. For the Cubs, 34-31. Pete Crow Armstrong atop the order in center. Moises Ballesteros will DH and hit second. Michael Busch will bat third and play first base. Alex Bregman across the diamond from him, and he's at third base hitting cleanup. Ian Happ will hit fifth in left field. Seiya Suzuki bats sixth. He'll play right field, batting seventh. Tonight's shortstop is Nico Horner for the Cubs as Dansby Swanson sits again. Pedro Ramirez will bat eighth. The switch hitter will play second base, and Carson Kelly will bat ninth. He will do the catching. Painting the Corners brought to you by Sherwin-Williams. Capture moments in color with paint made to last. Quickly on the pitching matchup, Dougie, what are you looking for out of Tyone?
14: Tyone's got to keep the ball in locations to minimize damage. He's given up a lot of home runs. And McDonald on their side, sinker baller, it's got to be down in the zone, especially with the lefties down and out of the zone for the chase.
2: Casey Schmidt ready to climb in. Right-handed hitter and left fielder. Giants in their road grays. Schmidt with the orange spikes and the black helmet. And Tyone winds it up and fires. And the first pitch of the game fouled back to the screen, and we are underway. Casey Schmidt in that leadoff spot for the eighth straight game. A leadoff hitter right now, Doug, and he's been on kind of a heater, but it's been more about the slug. He does not walk a ton. The 0-1. And that is in for a strike, says crew chief Andy Fletcher.
14: Well, the thing about Schmidt, it's a good matchup in the sense Tyone doesn't walk anybody, so he's going to be able to make contact, and that's what he's looking to do to try to make sure he drives the ball. So Tyone's going to have to be very careful here.
2: Jameson Tyone, 34 years old, from Texas, fires. Swing and a line drive, hooking down the left side, curling foul, and out of play, and Schmidt stays alive. Tyone goes 6'5", 230, former first-round pick back in 2010. He was the pick in between Bryce Harper and Manny Machado, who went first and third. The 0-2 is pop foul back to the screen, and it remains nothing and two on Schmidt.
14: And Tyone has a lot of pitches, four-seamer, cutter, sweeper, changeup, curveball, sinker. I mean, he works a lot of versions of a fastball.
2: 0-2, Schmidt back in, right side straightaway stands. Here comes the pitch. And that one is downstairs. Not only does he throw a lot of pitches, he throws a lot of pitches a lot of the time. He throws five different pitches 10% of the time. If you round up and use the sinker, it's actually six pitches 10% or more. That's unique. 1-2 the count. Tyone says yes. And the pitch. And that one just missed. Defensively in the outfield, left to right, Happ, Crow Armstrong, and Suzuki, third to first on the infield. It's Bregman, Horner, Ramirez, and Bush. 2-2 on the way. Swing and a miss. Struck him out. And Tyone able to finish off Casey Schmidt.
14: We threw the cutter there about 87 miles per hour, and Schmidt kind of anticipated that it would drop a little bit more and ended up swinging under it. And that's what he does. He can kind of master the shape of the pitch in the zone. And if he's working well, he's getting those swings and misses.
2: So Tyone back to work, delivers to Devers. Yeah, that one too low, ball one to Rafael Devers, hitting .243. Hit his eighth homer of the year yesterday. Giants acquired him in the middle of June last year. The 1-0. Swing and a foul ball at the plate. And the count is even up 1-1. Doug, when you look at Devers as a Red Sox, his OPS during his time there was .859 with the Giants .769. That's a pretty big difference. .859, you're making the All-Star team every year. The 1-1 is outside. And at .769, you're a nice player.
14: Well, the problem it's been clear, too. The strikeout rate just shot through the roof. He He's been about 23% in his career. He's over 30 with the Giants.
2: The 2-1. Swing and a miss. And now it's 2-2.
14: And yesterday, the home run he hit was the first one this season to straightaway right field. So he's, you know, with the monster in Boston, he could pepper that wall the other way, and those might be outs.
2: Next pitch missing, and now it's 3-2. Infield plays Devers to pull. Outfield shaded a smidge the other way, and now time is called at home play. We mentioned Jameson Taillon, who had originally drafted by the Pirates, second overall in 2010. Moved on to the Yankees, and then signed a free agent deal December of 22 with these Cubs. 3-2 is in the dirt, and Devers will take his base.
14: Well, Taillon tried to go with the breaking ball, curveball particularly, and he threw it down in the zone, trying to get the chase, and Tyone's going to have a lot of pitches, typically. He gets some foul balls. He's elevating. He's just trying to keep it in the ballpark.
2: So one out, man at first. No score, just getting started. Taillon deals. And Luis Arraez takes a fastball for a strike. Arraez is hitting 7 in a row. His average resting at .324. He's won the batting title 3 times. The 0-1. And that one misses. A ball and a strike, maybe a little bit outside. Dougie Arraez signed a 1-year, $12 million deal, and they immediately said, the Giants did, they were going to play him defensively at second base. The 1-1. Swing and a line drive, base hit to the right of second, out into right center field. Suzuki up with it. His throw comes in and is cut off by Swanson. It's a base hit for Luis Arraez, and he's hit in 8 in a row. To finish the thought, his defense has been outstanding.
14: I mean, yesterday he was phenomenal at second base, and he's played well, and he's such a good hitter. I mean, in the zone, the contact ability, and he's driving the ball a little bit pretty well this year, get his double, so just a dangerous hitter, and this whole Giants lineup can hit. I mean, they can swing the bat.
2: 2 on, 1 out, no score. It's Willie Adames at the plate. And a big breaking ball finds the mark for strike one to Adames. Willie hit a couple of homers on Friday, knocked in 4. The pitch. And that's in tight now, 1-1. Adames in his career has really been a Cub killer. Remember all those years with the Brewers going head-to-head. The 1-1. That's in for a strike. Cutter. And it finds the mark.
14: Well, Taillon's shown him multiple shapes of this at-bat already in different velocities. 86-mile-an-hour cutter. So he changes speeds. He changes shapes. And the Giants are just trying to outweight him.
2: 2 on, 1 out. Taillon sets the 1-2. And that's down and away. It missed 2 balls and 2 strikes. Next offering, cut on and miss, struck him out. And Willie Adames chasing upstairs, and Taillon registers his second strikeout.
14: We talked about the home run issue, and because he is a fly ball pitcher, but that's when he's using the fastball effectively. He went up in the zone after throwing 86, then he goes 93. It's actually not in the hitting zone. He gets the chase, and that's where he's can be risky at the top of the zone, because he's commanding that. He can be just outside of it and get the swing.
2: There's Jung-Hoo Lee now, a hot hitter. First and second, and 2 outs. And the first offering in for a strike. Lee has hit 14 in a row. 500 is the average over that stretch. He's 27 for his last 54 coming in. The pitch. And that is outside. Devers the runner at second. Arraez the runner at first. Nothing, nothing. Top of the first. John Ciambi and Doug Glanville. Sunday Night Baseball, ESPN Radio. Here comes a 1-1. Swing and a line drive out towards left center field. That's a base hit. Pete Crow Armstrong picks it up, fires it into second. Devers coming in to score. It's an RBI single for Lee, and the Giants jump out front 1-0. Lee has hit in 15 in a row.
14: I mean, Lee is so good, and this is what he was able to do in the KBO. I mean, absolutely hitting everything hard, and what he's been doing lately, crushing it to left center with authority, letting the ball get deep and trusting his hand, and it's almost like a photocopy. He just keeps putting the same swing.
2: There's Bryce Eldridge now, first and third, two away. Runner takes off from first. The pitch is high. Throw to second, too late, stolen base for Jung-Hoo Lee. He had his first steal of the year yesterday. He picks up number two here tonight.
14: And the question is like, where was this? Like, you know, Tyone has given up a ton of stolen bases in his career, over 100, 103 to be exact. So he's not worried about the runner typically.
2: The 1-0 is a little bit low. Yeah, the guy Lee, who was nicknamed Grandson of the Wind because he ran so fast. His father, Jung Bum Lee, was a really, really fast guy, played the KBO. Next offering misses, and it's 3-0. I was joking on the Cubs broadcast yesterday to Jim Deshays, how could a guy whose nickname is Grandson of the Wind not have a stolen base? And then he stole second. The 3-0 is pop foul, and that'll get out of play down the left side and into the seats.
14: I mean, maybe he's just a meteorologist or something instead of, you know.
2: It's a good point.
14: I mean, we talked to Tony Vitello, the Giants manager, and you could see, like, Lee is coming out of his shell. You know, and I think you'll see a lot more of that game.
2: The 3-1, line to left field. Happ coming on and makes the catch. Eldridge flies to left. The Giants lead 2, but they get on the board at the end of a half inning. It's the Giants 1 and the Cubs coming to bat. This is Sunday Night Baseball on ESPN Radio and the ESPN app.
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2: Back at Wrigley Field, John Ciampa and Doug Glanville. Trevor McDonald on the mound. It'll face Pete Crow Armstrong at the bottom of the first. Right-hander fires. Yeah, the first offering is in for a strike. Doug, we will see a lot of sinkers from Trevor McDonald. 59% of the time coming in. Chapman into the grass at third. The 0-1. Swing and a miss. Awkward swing from PCA, as they call him in these parts, on a sinker.
14: And the sinker ball, McDonald has a crunched up motion, little three-quarter delivery, and he gets on top of that ball really well. So he's got nasty sink, but it also has a lot of horizontal move as well.
2: So it'll be moving away from the left-hand hitting Pete Crow Armstrong. McDonald is ready. Here's the 0-2. Swing and a high fly ball in the air out towards right center. Gilbert waits on it, and he makes the catch. And Pete Crow Armstrong retired. There's one away.
14: Overall, McDonald has had better numbers against righties, and so it's all about that location of the sinker, keeping it down, keeping it away, and he tends to get a lot of ground balls.
2: Well, and you mentioned very good numbers against righties. They hit just 177 against them. Meanwhile, lefties have slashed 284, 364, 4.

0: steadies and fires in time to first, and Ballesteros retired. He tried to punch it the other way, but Chapman, who has won 5 gold gloves and 2 platinum gloves, was there with the leather. 2 down, it'll bring up Michael Busch.
1: Yeah, Chapman is just fantastic over at third base, and he plays the hop, but he also has a clock in his head. He very clearly understands the timing and how to get set in position to make a good throw.
0: And he's got a rocket for an arm. Here's the pitch to Busch, and that one is in there for a strike. I saw Michael Busch briefly pregame, and he said, hey, make sure to give my Tar Heels a shout-out on the air.
1: Yeah, they pulled it off. My brother was at that game.
0: There's your one. Swing and a little dribbler foul, third base side of the plate. So the Tar Heels advancing to Omaha as they walked off USC in the Super Regional.
1: They did. And Thornton is also a Tar Heel.
0: Trent Thornton of the Cubs.
1: He was glued to that TV today. He was ready. But I'm sure they are thrilled.
0: Busch steps back in, nothing in two. McDonald delivers. Swing and a miss, struck him out. And Trevor McDonald makes short work of the Cubs' top three in the bottom of the first. End of one here in Chicago, and it's the Giants 1 and the Cubs nothing. This is Sunday Night Baseball on ESPN Radio and ESPN App.
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0: Back at Wrigley, Matt Chapman stands in. Jameson Taillon fires. The pitch in for a strike, nothing and a one. Chapman, then Susak, then Gilbert. 7-8-9 in the Giants' order. They lead 1-0. The 0-1. Check swing and a called strike, 0-2. Chapman, Dougie, he had a day on Friday. 2 homers and 8 runs batted in.
1: I mean, he's historically been pretty streaky guy, and when he gets hot, I mean, it's power numbers, it's doubles, it's everything.
0: The 0-2 is in the dirt. A ball and 2 strikes.
1: A good athlete, you know, game-changing defender.
0: Chapman back in right side. Here's the 1-2. And that missed off the inside edge. And now 2 balls and 2 strikes the count. Jameson Taillon steps back and fires. And the next pitch just low, and it's 3-2.

0: And Taillon has thrown everything at Chapman, and he's showing him the whole arsenal here.
1: Payoff pitch, and that is down low, ball four, and Chapman will take his base. Well, Doug, you touched on it, the idea of Jameson Taillon. Oh, and now the trainer coming out, Nick Frangella, along with the manager, Craig Counsell. Taillon immediately covering his mouth with his glove. And Taillon just did a little bit of a deep knee bend. Wow, and he's going to come out of the game. You know, the Cubs have been besieged by injuries this year, especially in their rotation. They lost Cade Horton right at the beginning of the season to Tommy John surgery. Matthew Boyd has been on the IL two different times, is currently on. They should get him back this week. Justin Steele's return has been pushed back, so we got ourselves a pitching change, and it is another injury for the Cubs as soon as we get an idea of what exactly the injury is. We will pass it along. Craig Counsell waiting on the mound as the Cubs make the move to the bullpen. Call to the bullpen is brought to you by Liberty Mutual Insurance. Liberty Mutual customizes your auto and home insurance, so you only pay for what you need. And with nobody out and a man at first, we're in the second, and it's the Giants 1 and the Cubs nothing. 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
5: Winning run, 1-0. McGonigal, line drive! Off the glove of Paul Young on a leap! Perez coming home! He will score! Kevin McGonigal delivers a walk-off! Two-run single in the bottom of the ninth inning! A mob scene of McGonigal near first base! The Tigers walk!
4: As heard on 97.1 The Ticket, Kevin McGonigal, the walk-off winner. Tigers 5-4 over the M's, came back from 4-1 down, take 2 of 3, and won 5 of their last 6 games. And also get the good news that Tarek Skubal at a rehab start today. 5 scoreless, working his way back to a major league mound. Speaking of, Cubs in the pen after an injury to Jameson Taillon, down 1-0 in the second. Let's go back to Wrigley Field with Doug Glanville and Boog Sciambi.
1: All right, thanks, and new pitcher will be Javier Assad. I mean, to just give you an idea of how abrupt the change was, Assad came in, and as is done from time to time, he was checked for sticky stuff, foreign substance on his hand by the umpire. And as he was being checked, he was also stretching. Like, it was the first time he'd really started to move. So, I mean, we're looking at his first throws here. Carson Kelly at the moment is standing up. So, I mean, he hasn't even gotten into a squat yet.
0: Very unexpected, and even though they've had a lot of injuries, I mean, one inning into the game, it's a disaster for any bullpen. And so the Cubs are hoping Assad will be able to give him some length. I mean, he was a frontline starter for a minute before his injuries caught up to him, but you know, he's has the capability of going a good stretch of time, and the Cubs are going to need that.
1: He last pitched on May 15th, ultimately got sent down. They sent him down to stretch him out as a starter, and he was just recently recalled. So Assad, who's had an interesting career path insofar as a 3.61 ERA with parts of each of the last four seasons, so five total. I mean, he's one of those guys that doesn't overwhelm you with stuff, but he has moxie, and for whatever reason, no matter what, he's been successful always as a starter, really as a big league pitcher. But there are a lot of funky numbers with him in terms of the job that he does with runners in scoring position, etc. But he has been really impressive. 28 years old from Tijuana, Mexico.
0: There's a lot of pitches, and when he was atop his game, the movement was so impressive. It, Craig Council would describe he has this sort of one key pitch that he can make. He just can make the big pitch. There was a lot of two-seamers that start at lefties and catch the corner, catch the edges. And he had such good command of it when he was his sharpest, but he got some injuries, he went down, and all these things. So he's been trying to get back to that form, and you know, sometimes these moments turn into opportunities.
1: So Javier Assad getting through his warm-up pitches. Because it's an injury, he has as much time as he needs. And while we have a moment, we'll let you know the MLB app has you covered all season long. Get your personalized highlights and push notifications just for you. Download the MLB app, the number one app for live baseball. Here at Wrigley Field in the top of the second, Jameson Taillon departing with what looked like the possibility of a back injury, but we shall see. John Ciambi, Doug Glanville with you, and our producer Rob Kelly, Bill Karambelis, our engineer. Always great to work with Bill, and Dan Donicky observing and evaluating. So Daniel Susak will step to the plate. Chapman at first following the walk, and Assad ready to go. Right-hand hitter at the dish, and Assad will throw over to first, and Chapman dives back in this year for Javier Assad. 8 appearances, 3 starts, a 5.88 ERA. He's been up a couple of times. He didn't make the team at a spring training. Here's the pitch. And a foul ball back to the backstop, and it's nothing and one on the catcher.
0: He started off with a nasty sinker. That's his primary pitch, two-seam. That ball started middle and really bored in on Susak. Got a cutter, four-seamer, changeup, curveball, slider, everything.
1: There's the 0-1. Popped foul out of play off to the right. And that one getting out of play. Nothing in two on Susak. Giants lead it 1-0 on the Jung-Hoo Lee RBI single. Giants led by first-year manager Tony Vitello making the transition from the college game. Buster Posey going out on a limb and hiring a college head coach. First time that's happened. The 0-2. Pushed foul off to the right and off the netting. And Vitello at 47 years old. He was the head coach at Tennessee from 2018 through 2025. Won the College World Series in 2024. And here he is. Grew up in St. Louis, but he grew up a Cubs fan. The 0-2, and that's downstairs. In our pregame meeting with Tony Vitello, you and I were in there along with Rob Kelly, our producer, but the NBC team doing the game on television, Jason Benetti, Jim DeShays, Hunter Pence, and former Cub Anthony Rizzo, all in this meeting, the 1-2. That's inside. And Jason Benetti asked him about his fandom. Well, that actually hit Susak, and he's going to take his base. So now two aboard and nobody out. And when Vitello said, I actually grew up a huge Cub fan in St. Louis, It was Anthony Rizzo who looked the manager in the eye and asked him, where were you the night of November 2nd, 2016? And Tony Vitello said, I was in Cleveland with my dad,
0: yeah.
1: And his eyes started to get watery.
0: Absolutely.
1: He went with his father and his brother-in-law. Here's the pitch. Nope, spin it a bluff towards second. I mean, in real time to sit there and watch him talk about, yeah, actually, I was there for game seven. I got to take it in with my dad, and it was emotional. And he looked at Anthony Rizzo and said, thank you for that.
0: Yeah, he really did thank him a couple times.
1: Next pitch is outside as Gilbert shortens to bunt.
0: It is what we associate in the magic of baseball. It's like families, and he's been trying to have a catch with his dad here at Wrigley, and you know that history is rich. So yeah, he was very moved by that in Rizzo's presence.
1: The 1-0 is bunted towards third. Bregman up with it, fires on the move in time to get Gilbert, and the sacrifice is executed. So the runners move up to second and third as Gilbert puts down the sack bunt, and with one away, two in scoring position for Casey Schmidt.
0: It's a nice bunt by Gilbert. He put himself in a good position. He's kind of squatted, but he didn't like move the bat down to follow the ball. He kind of caught the ball with the bat and let it just deaden, and he put it in a position where Bregman had to kind of change angles, and that was Bregman's only play.
1: Here's the pitch, and that's a little bit high to Casey Schmidt. Struck out swinging against Jameson Taillon in the first. Giants leading 1-0. We're at the top of the second. They're looking for more. Cubs with the infield squeezed in right on the edge of the grass. Bregman, Horner, Ramirez, Bush on the edge of that grass. Here's a swing and a one hopper to second. Throw home. Tag, and he's out. Chapman cut down on the ground ball to the right side. Pedro Ramirez fired a strike. Carson Kelly put the tag on Chapman, and it is out number two.
0: Well, you want that ground ball. Schmidt tried to go right side, but the high hopper, and I'll tell you, just a perfect throw to the plate. Chapman tried to dive over with the right hand around.
1: San Francisco Giants are going to challenge the out call at home plate.
0: I think it's a good challenge because Chapman dove and then dove and rolled to his right side and try to slip his right hand above and over the tag. And so we got to see if that tag was applied more of his chest area. It wasn't his hand. And he made it close. It's just whether it's enough to overturn it. But it's going to be tricky as Kelly's not certainly in front of the plate. He's just trying to reach back and get the tag. There's room for Chapman to dive over it. And is that glove on his chest before that right hand reaches over it as he's rolling past the plate?
1: Now, remember how this works. Back in New York, as in the replay room, they go over it.
0: Yes.
1: They have to have clear and convincing evidence that he is safe in order to overturn it. So they have to have a look that shows Chapman touching the plate and Carson Kelly not tagging him in order for this call to be overturned.
0: Well, the replays we've seen so far, not clear and convincing.
1: Not conclusive, I would say.
0: I mean,
1: now, that said, if you made me give my best guess, Dougie, I think he's safe. But we don't have a look that says he is definitely safe.
0: And that's why the call on the field is still critical.
1: Yes.
0: Because that's the burden you have to overcome to turn it over. And there's one angle that's not bad, but I just can't tell. You're hearing the collective moan of the crowd here because they kind of like, he might have been safe.
1: Yeah, well, they just enhanced it and slowed it down a ton up on the big screen, and that made it look more clear that he got his hand in. And now we get our decision from Andy Fletcher.
6: After review, the call on the field stands. The runner's out.
1: And so, again, even though it goes to video review, there is still judgment involved, and the call stands. So it is out number two.
0: Well, they picked their word, stands versus confirmed.
1: That's right.
0: Stands like, well, not clear and convincing. It's what we're keeping the call on the field. That was the best call, best judgment. The review didn't convince us of anything else.
1: First and third now, two outs, endeavors up. And a throw to first, diving back in safely is Casey Schmidt. So a big play as Pedro Ramirez, the contact play, was able to throw out Matt Chapman at home plate and keep it 1-0 Giants. Here's the pitch. And that one misses upstairs to Devers. Devers a walk and a run scored his first time. Rafael Devers at 29 years old. He's been an all-star three times. The 1-0. Swing and a miss.
0: And last year he played 163 games. So that was fascinating. Mm-hmm. That's what a trade can do.
1: 1-1 to Cal. There goes the runner from first. The pitch pop foul, and that is out of play.
0: Yeah, I mean, one thing I just see kind of across baseball is a guy running to second, stealing, and not looking in when there's like one strike, two strikes on the guy. I mean, you got to look in to see what happened. So, you know, Schmidt goes in and dives, slides into the base. He has no idea where the ball is. So you got to peek.
1: The 1-2. Swing and a tapper. Foul at the plate. It bounced up and hit Devers. So a ball and two strikes with two outs and runners at first and third. Back in the day when we worked together on television more consistently and we would do What's Bugging Doug.
0: Yes.
1: And I would say that is one
0: that's bugging me a lot.
1: That's been bugging you for a year or two now.
0: Yeah, I mean, I don't understand how you steal a base and don't look in when there's like a strike on the batter. He's going to swing. You got to know where the ball is.
1: The 1-2. And that is in there, called strike three. And Devers is gone as Schmidt was on the go that time. So the Giants get some traffic but fail to score. We're midway in the second. San Francisco 1, Chicago nothing. 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
5: Back here at Wrigley as we go to the bottom of the second. And the Giants lead the Cubs 1-0. Trevor McDonald delivers to Alex Bregman, who takes a strike. Bregman, then Happen, Suzuki here in the last half of inning number two. These teams have split the first two in this series. The 0-1 on the ground towards third, but foul and past Quentin Berry, who does the coaching at third base. Jose Javier is their coach at first base.
6: Okay, McDonald works really quickly. He's got good tempo, and I mean, he's not messing around, and Cubs are going to have to try to figure out how he can get him to elevate the ball, but right now they're still chasing it low.
5: The 0-2 chopped on the ground is short. Adames collects the big hop, throws the first. Bregman is out. And there's one away, and it'll bring up Ian Happ.
6: Now in AAA, there's windows where McDonald had a lot of command issues. He had 15 walks in 15 innings. So sometimes if they can lay off and they're identifying it well, he might get himself into trouble. But right now he's looking really sharp and mostly just throwing his sinker.
5: There's Ian Happ, switch hitter batting left. McDonald deals. Swing and a foul out of play off to the left. Happ, last 11 games, hitting .318 with 10 extra base hits. His swing and miss is up this year, but he's put up good numbers. Next offering is outside. He's put up Ian Happ numbers. When you look at his slash line, it's like the same every single year. It's right in that all-star type level. He plays gold glove defense. The 1-1. There's a check swing and a pitch downstairs. Here's the other thing with Ian Happ. He is the longest tenured athlete in Chicago. Wow. In the four major sports. Pro football, pro basketball, pro baseball, and pro hockey. This guy has been with the Cubs longer than any player with any other team.
6: Yeah, that's amazing.
5: The 2-1. Outside.
6: I mean, you know what you're going to get. There's something to be said. I feel like when they finally said, listen, you're the left fielder, okay? Don't learn second. You know how to play third. You're in left field. And then he got situated, mastered the defensive side of it, turned himself into a gold glover, and you know, is a dangerous enough hitter.
5: The 3-1 is in for a strike. I chatted with him for our pregame interview and told him what you said, that no player knows his home park position better than he does, and he was appreciative of the compliment.
6: Yeah, I mean, I stand by that.
5: 3-2 is in there, called strike three. Happ didn't love the call and says something to Andy Fletcher, but doesn't challenge. Two away.
6: Yeah, sinker starts at the hip and comes right back to the zone. You know, Wrigley Field is one of the most difficult outfields, period. Especially day game, wind, sun in your eyes, brick, ivy, baskets, no foul territory. I mean, it's a nightmare. And he's just so collected out there.
5: First one to Suzuki, and that is in for a strike. This was your home ballpark for a number of years. Did you like it?
6: I liked the challenge, but this was hard. It was hard. I mean, you can't run into the wall or you're going to lose.
5: The 0-1 is pop foul at a play off to the right.
6: I mean, and now there's less foul territory. So once the line, you go the line into the corner, there's an inch, and then there's brick. There's this wall. and you're dealing with walls everywhere, that will hurt you. And if you're over-aggressive, the lines are also extremely deep, deeper than some of the gaps.
5: The 0-2 is outside and low.
6: So, yeah. So I think from that standpoint, you're dealing with this little gully that goes from right center as you go towards the line. It bows out even deeper. Are you in front of it? Are you behind it? Are you under the basket?
5: The 1-2 hit on the ground to third. Chapman backing up. Fields, long throw in time. And Suzuki is out, and the Cubs go 1-2-3 again. Third out on the ground for Trevor McDonald. We're at the end of two here at Wrigley Field. The Giants won, the Cubs nothing. 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
5: Javier Assad delivers a strike to Luis Arraez as we move to the top of the third. John Ciambi, Doug Glanville, Sunday Night Baseball on ESPN Radio. Arraez, then Adames, and then Lee. Assad kicks, fires, and that's too low. 1-1 on Arraez, who has singled already here tonight. And now time called. I think he might have had something in his eye. Willie Adames to the on-deck circle down to our right. The 1-1. Swing and a fly ball out towards left center field. Pete Crow Armstrong glides over, makes the catch. And Arraez retired. And before Adames hits, let's pause. 10 seconds. Station identification. 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The pitch tapped foul at the plate, and it's nothing and one.
6: That sinker is definitely his bread and butter. It's the pitch he throws the most. It's been hit pretty well in, at the big league level this year, but tonight he seems to have good movement.
5: Next offering is outside.
6: And when he's right, he's getting that sinker to have hitters give up on it. They think it's going to be outside or inside, and they get frozen.
5: The 1-1 is a check swing. He went too far. And strike two on Adames.
6: And that was a sweeper there, so Adames was cheating for that sinker, thinking it was going to come in, and it ended up down and away, and he tried to stop his swing and ended up with a half full swing.
5: One out, base is empty. Here's the 1-2. Swing and a miss, struck him out. And Adames is gone. There's two away. Hat tip, by the way, to the Giants PR staff and the front page of their notes. Yesterday, their notes were kind of an ode to Ferris Bueller's day off, because on Friday, it was the 41-year anniversary. Here's the pitch to Lee, and that's in for a strike. You know, on Ferris Bueller's day off, they go to a Cub game. The game they went to was 41 years ago, Friday.
6: Oh, wow.
5: And you had people show up in Cameron's Detroit Red Wings sweater, etc. Here's a swing and a ground ball to the right side. Ramirez flips to first, and Lee is out. But all sorts of John Hughes movie references in the Giants' notes throughout the weekend. Well done. We're midway in the third. It's 1-0. Giants on top of the Cubs. It's Sunday Night Baseball on ESPN Radio and the ESPN app.
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5: He's not eating bonbons. He's eating 150-pound dumbbells. 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Aaron Donald's only 35. 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He's not posting videos of him on a boat. 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
5: Back here at Wrigley, Nico Horner stands in. And a pitch. And that is in for a strike. We've received word, Jameson Taillon exiting with a left hamstring strain. So we'll see if Taillon ends up going on the IL. 0-1 on Nico Horner. Trevor McDonald fires. And that one is outside.
6: When I always hear that, I think of like a highway. Is it going to go on the IL? Especially when you're in Chicago.
5: The 1-1. Swing and a miss from Horner. Well, Nico Horner sees it got off to a great start. Faced a lot of left-handed pitching early. He was hitting 300 after play on May 5th, and since then, last 29, he's at 181. A 1-2 hit on the ground, left side. Sliding stop by Chapman, spins and throws, and it gets Nico Horner, and a brilliant play by the 5-time Gold Glove Award winner, Matt Chapman.
6: And you could see why. He ranges towards to his left, and then does the slide, catch, and then pirouette. Pops up. An absolute laser to first. I mean, he got Horner who can run by a step plus.
5: He caught that on the ground behind himself. Really impressive. Here's Pedro Ramirez, switch hitter batting left, and he takes ball one as Chapman guarding against the bunt was in on the grass at third. Rest of the infield, Adames at short, Arise at second, Devers at first, backed up. And the next offering is cut on and missed, and it's 1-1. Pedro Ramirez, one of the Cubs' top prospects, just 22 years old, good defender, 1-1. And that is inside. He's getting a chance to play as they are giving Dansby Swanson a mental reset. Swanson did not start yesterday, not starting tonight. They're off, the Cubs are, tomorrow. The 2-1 is outside. And more than likely, Swanson will be back in the lineup on Tuesday at Coors Field. It's kind of like the version of having a team meeting before, like, Roger Clemens pitches, right? It's that version of it. You get back in there. Oh, Coors Field. That works. Here's Ramirez, swings and drives one right field, but Lee drifting back onto the track, and in right makes the catch.
6: Well, every hitter just loves to go to Coors Field, and because it's not just about the ball carrying out of the ballpark. It's got huge gaps.
5: Yeah, a lot of space.
6: And the grass is short. Ball's fast.
5: But I think your first point, we always think of the ball traveling, but the reality is it has more square footage in play than any other ballpark in the majors by a lot.
6: By a lot. I mean, you could fit Fenway in it. I mean, it's incredibly huge.
5: Here's Carson Kelly to pitch. And that is in for a strike.
6: So, yes, it's hitters are excited about it. And they're trying to get Swanson out of a tough rut. He's, you know, around 180 and just struggling with two strikes behind the count.
5: Next offering is fouled off at the plate.
6: And, you know, his glove, part of the Cubs' strength up the middle. I mean, you have Swanson, Horner, Pete Crow, Armstrong. I mean, this is an elite defense that eats up a lot of outs. They'd love to have Swanson out there, but they're also trying to get his back going.
5: Kelly taps the plate. Straightaway stance on the right side. McDonald delivers. Swing and a ground ball right side. Pass to diving Devers and into right field. Kelly just punched it through the right side. And with two outs, a man at first. Back to the top of the order and Pete Crow Armstrong.
6: Well, it's a good piece of hitting with Kelly. He holds his hands kind of low and leaning forward. And he just waited a long time and got the elevated sinker and was able to just hit it hard on the ground. It's going to likely be on the ground against him, but you could get a little bit more barrel and have a chance to shoot it through the infield.
5: PCA at the plate, left-hand bat. McDonald fires. Swing and a line drive, base hit into center field. Kelly will stop at second as Gilbert retrieves and fires it in. For Pete Crow Armstrong, he's now hit in 12 straight games. And over the 11-game hit streak coming in at 4-13, he came up with a big home run on Saturday to tie the game in the ninth, a game the Cubs would eventually win. Moises Ballesteros now. So McDonald has given up back-to-back singles. Two on, two out. First one to Ballesteros. And the pitch is inside for a ball. Moises Ballesteros, you talk about a rough stretch. He's 0 for 1 tonight. His last 26 coming in, he's at 108.
6: Ouch.
5: The 1-0 is a little bit low.
6: I mean, I really like watching him hit. I think he's going to be a really good hitter. And, I mean, he hit almost 340 in April, so he showed the signs of it, and then just things kind of fell apart. But a little more encouraging numbers in June so far.
5: Kelly at second. Pete Crow Armstrong at first. The 2-0. Swing and a bouncer, foul of first. And a count 2-1 on Ballesteros.
6: And the Cubs now, even though it's not the third time around, but second time around, you know, it's like, okay, starting to get used to that sinker, how it's playing, and curious to see if McDonald starts to mix in more of his secondary pitches. He's been able to rely pretty much solely on that sinker.
5: Here's a 2-1. And that's on the inside corner for a strike. And it evens the count. Yeah, he'll throw a slider and a changeup. But he has really leaned on that sinker here tonight. Runners at first and second, two away. 2-2 on Moises Ballesteros. The kick, the pitch. Swing and a foul at the plate, and they'll do it again.
6: Trying to mix in a little more spin, and he's at his kind of normal rate, over 60% sinker so far. But he has mixed that slider in there. Seen a lot to lefties.
5: Ballesteros back in on that left side. Holds the bat high. He waits. Here's a 2-2. Fouled off at the plate. We'll get back to the backstop. They will do it again.
6: Another slider. He's trying to get it down and in on Ballesteros to get it where he swings over as it goes towards his back foot, but he's getting a little too much elevation, and Ballesteros is able to foul it off at least.
5: Kelly at second, Crow Armstrong at first, two away. McDonald checks the runner at second, kicks, fires. Swing and a pop-up foul out of play off to the left, and Ballesteros continues to hang in there. The Cubs since May 9th are 7-19. That's the worst record in the majors. They have not won a series since May 4th through the 7th when they swept the Reds here at Wrigley. Two down, two aboard. The 2-2. Swing and a ground ball. Base hit into center field. Kelly towards third, around third. He's coming in to score. Pico Armstrong will stop at third. It's an RBI single for Moises Ballesteros, and the Cubs have tied the game at one.
6: Well, that's how quickly the Cubs have adjusted the first time around. They're getting him to elevate the sinker, and they're laying off a little bit more on the tougher ones, and Ballesteros was a great at bat. Fouls off tough sliders, slider, slider, slider. Gets the elevated sinker and doesn't miss it.
5: 2-2, the Giants pitching coach, will go to visit the mound. Back to Ballesteros for a second. We talked about the tough stretch he'd been in last 26, 108 with one extra base hit. But I would say you and I are on the same page. That kid could hit.
6: He can hit. And then just watching him in batting practice, the balance, he stays in there on lefties. I mean, I see a huge upside. I get why he gets to the big leagues and DH, and they trust him with it.
5: He got a sinker at 95 at the top edge of the strike zone, and Ballesteros knocks in the Cubs' first run. So first and third, two away. Here's Michael Busch. And McDonald comes set and fires. Swing and a miss. That was the changeup. Busch, a strikeout victim his first time. He got off to a slow start this year. First 30 games at 193. In the middle of that, he had an 0-for-30 stretch. But he has been much, much, much better since. The kick, the 0-1. And that is in the dirt. Nice stop by Susak. Yeah, the count is even up. You go back to last year when the Cubs won 92 games, made the playoffs, won a series against the Padres, and they lost in five to the Brewers. The best hitter in the Cubs team was this guy.
6: Yeah,
5: whether you want to do OPS plus or weighted on base average or weighted runs created plus, Michael Busch was their top hitter last year. McDonald deals, check swing, called strike.
6: Yeah, he was really locked in, and he didn't get any big bad stretches. You know, he kind of weathered it. And even this year, you know, some struggles, he's getting his walks, he's getting on base. You could see he was going to come out of it, and, you know, I expect the power to come with it.
5: getting more opportunities against lefties this year. First and third, two outs. And a 1-2 to Bush. And that is down and in. Trevor McDonald, guy who generates a ton of ground balls with that sinker. His ground ball rate at 62%. First three starts were better than the last three, although really, if you're looking at his last three, it was a clunker against the White Sox that skews the numbers. Overall, McDonald has been good. Right-hander ready. Here's a 2-2. Swing and a miss, struck him out. And McDonald fans Bush for the second time. The Cubs leave a couple, but Ballesteros with the RBI single, and the Cubs are on the board. End of three. It's 1-1, Giants and Cubs. 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
12: Jim Basquiat, our baseball tonight studios. The team the Cubs are looking up at, the Brewers. Gary Sanchez homered as part of a 7-run 6. Milwaukee beat Colorado 12-4 to finish off a 3-game sweep. 10 extra base hits for the Brew crew, including 2 triples and 7 doubles, as well as Sanchez's 6th home run of the season. They're 5 games up on the Cardinals to beat the Reds today and 7 games clear of the Cubs. But good news for Chicago. As opening day starter, Matthew Boyd finished his minor league rehab assignment, expected to return to Chicago's rotation by next weekend. Boyd coming off a surgery to repair a torn meniscus in his left knee. And, Boo, considering tonight's injury to Jameson Taillon, that is welcoming news for this Cubs team.
5: Yeah, you're not kidding. They have been really hit with an avalanche of injuries. And you know, when you look at, they have their closer, Daniel Palencia, on the IL. They had their, at least at the time, setup guy, Phil Maton, on the IL. And then Horton done for the year. Steele, who they were hoping to have sometime in June, underwent a setback. And now probably August. And then Boyd on the IL not once but twice. Hoping they'll get him back next weekend in San Francisco. Here's Bryce Eldridge now, and he takes a strike. Nothing at one on the big DH. He's learning first base, the pitch. And that one is in for a strike. Good curveball, and it's nothing at two as Assad gets ahead. Eldridge in high school was a two-way player, but he basically pitched in DH, so he's effectively learning a new position at first base. Here's the 0-2. And that's down and away. I was asking Andrew Baggerly, who's the outstanding writer covering the Giants for The Athletic. I said, if you got him on the mound, how hard could he throw? The 1-2, too high. And he said, if you gave him a couple of weeks, he probably would go out there and throw 99 right away. Oh, 2-2, Assad fires. And that is just off the inside edge. And now 3-2 on Eldridge, who stance-wise in the way he wears his socks gives some serious Brandon Belt vibes for me.
6: Yeah, totally.
5: The 3-2. Swing and a foul straight back. He's got a real good idea of the strike zone, like Brandon Belt.
6: Yeah. Well, the thing is, like, now it's, you see, the DH position was always seen historically in this, like, very mature hitter who's hanging on, maybe lost his position. Now you have young hitters in the DH spot.
5: The 3-2 is low, ball 4, and Eldridge will take his base. So Eldridge takes the walk. Coming in, he had posted an on-base percentage of .367. For context, the major league average right now is .318.
6: So he's going to get his walks. He's got the power. He gives you the platoon advantage. So, you know, a lot of things they like about Eldridge.
5: So man at first, nobody out. The pitch to Chapman. Swings and grounds one softly to third. Bregman charges, tries to bare hand, can't do it. And Chapman will be safe. It'll go as an infield hit. A do-or-die play for Alex Bregman. And he was not able to grab it and secure it with that bare hand.
6: Coming in, he opened his hand. It hit kind of the heel of his hand. He was trying to get the palm. And that was really the only window where he could have made any play. Chapman was moving really well down the line. I don't think he would have gotten him even if he fielded it cleanly.
5: Bregman has won a gold glove, and that is a play in his bag of tricks that he's actually quite good at. Not able to make it there. Here's Susak now. Daniel Susak, the pitch. Squares to bunt, pulls the bat back, takes high for ball one. Bush was charging from first. Bregman was hinting at it, but then retreating to third. Daniel Susak hit by a pitch his first time, and now Carson Kelly out in front of the plate and pushing pitch com to let the infielders know the defensive assignment. Susak, whose older brother Andrew played for the Giants back in 14 and 15. The 1-0. And that is in for a strike. Susak showing bunt again.
6: Yeah, I'm not sure the point of that. He squares, he gets the strike, the buntable, and Cubs do collapse, rushing in from first, but just took a strike right there.
5: Yeah, either do it or don't do it, I guess. Would be the thought. We'll see if the bunt is on. First and second, nobody out. Corners creeping in. The 1-1 is a little bit high. He pulled the bat back.
6: And Bregman is crashing hard from third base and trying to maybe steal a quick play. And you have Horner coming over from short covering third. So if Bregman gets there quick enough or someone, then he's possibly go back door to third base and get the force.
5: 2-1. Here's the pitch. And that one misses, and now it's 3-3. The sack bunt, not a play we see a ton these days. I mean, there are teams out there, the Yankees as a team have one sacrifice bunt. The Phillies and the Braves have 2 sacrifice bunts. Don't see teams giving away outs a ton. The 3-1. Chop towards third. Bregman picks it up to Ramirez at second for one. On to first, 2. 5-4-3 as Eldridge makes it to third. And there's 2 gone, and now the batter will be Drew Gilbert.
6: Well, it kind of backfired on the Giants. You know, you do work your way to a 3-1 count, certainly a hitter's count. But Assad, with his really good sinker working here, is inducing a lot of ground balls. And Susak not quick enough to avoid that double play. So they went from no outs first and second with a 3-1 count to a quick double play and man on third, 2 outs.
5: 2 down now, and here is Drew Gilbert. And the pitch. Swing and a foul straight back. It's 0-1. Gilbert put down a sacrifice bunt his first time up. Bryce Eldridge, the runner at third. We're tied at 1. We're in the top of the 4th. Assad works out of the stretch. Comes set. Kicks and fires. Swinging a foul back to the screen. And it's 0-2. Javier Assad taking over for Jameson Taillon, who was forced to leave with a hamstring injury. Assad at 28 years old. Cubs signed him out of the Mexican League back in 2015. The 0-2. That just missed. Nope, challenge.
0: The catcher challenge to call the ball.
6: And Kelly's really good at this.
5: Really good.
6: So
5: the ABS challenge right here, and it's a strike. And it is strike three. And the Cubs have both their challenges remaining. We're midway in the fourth. The Cubs won. And they...
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3: Back at Wrigley, and Alex Bregman stands in as we go to the bottom of the fourth. 1-1 game, Giants and Cubs. Trevor McDonald delivers. And that pitch is outside. Trevor McDonald, 6 feet tall, 205 pounds. He's 25 years old from Loosedale, Mississippi. The pitch, and that is in for a strike. He went to the same high school, George County High School, that produced Justin Steele. And the Cubs lefty and Trevor McDonald are very good friends. The 1-1. Check swing called strike. Yeah, small high school in Mississippi and produced a lot of pro baseball players. The 1-2. Swing and a miss. Bregman is gone. Alex Bregman 0 for 2, and he's been hearing some boos of late. It's been a battle for Bregman. Last nine coming in at 167.
4: I mean, nasty slider. I mean, when you have that good sinker that can run in on righties and then the sort of sweeping slider action that goes away, you can get hitters to guess, and when they're wrong, they look bad.
3: Here's the pitch, and Ian Happ takes a strike. Happ for one, struck out looking his first time on a call he didn't like by Andy Fletcher, but didn't dislike it enough to challenge.
4: Yes, the new fine line in baseball.
3: The 0-1 is upstairs and inside. Happ with 14 home runs. Here's the pitch. Swing and a line drive. Fair ball down the right field line. And that'll get into the right field corner. Happ racing for second. Lee digs it out. Happ's on his way to third. Ian Happ racing to third. And he slides in. And he's got a triple. So Happ ripping that one into the corner. And able to leg out a three-bagger.
4: Well, he gets this ball elevated. We talked about how key Happ is in this lineup. He's the guy who hits the low ball. He can handle the sinker. So he gets it in front of it, hooks it in the corner, and the right field corner and left field corner at Wrigley are deeper than parts of the gaps. So that's a long way to go. If you have any trouble in the corner, that's an extra 90 feet, and Happ took it.
3: Infield in, except Chapman. First one to Suzuki is in for a strike. So Happ a third and one out, and now Chapman and Happ having a little chat over there at third base. Adames in on the edge of the grass at short. Arise up the middle on the grass at second. The 0-1. Swing and a foul out of play off to the right. And nothing at two on Seiya Suzuki, who grounded to third his first time. It's always funny to see Chapman so far back, even when the infield is in, but that's how good the arm is. The 0-2, swing and a liner, caught at short by Adames, and Suzuki retired.
4: Well, not much else Suzuki can do. He gets a breaking ball, a slider that backed up on McDonald's, so ended up a hanger right in the middle, and Suzuki was right on this. I mean, didn't move. And just had the bad luck of hitting it right at Adames.
3: Two away, and it'll bring up Nico Horner. Happ at third. Giants and Cubs tied at one. We're in the bottom of the fourth. Trevor McDonald comes set and delivers. And Nico Horner takes inside. Horner grounded out his first time. Nico, a Bay Area kid, grew up going to games at both the Oakland Coliseum and in San Francisco. The 1-0 is inside. I think when he was growing up, I think it was 3-com

0: Or no, Pac Bell. I think it was Pac Bell Park. It opened back in 2000. The 2-0. Outside. So he's falling behind 3-0 as McDonald grabs his left sleeve, wipes his brow, and now back on top of the rubber. Has the sign listening in. The kick, the pitch. And that's in there for a strike. A good sinker. It has sat right at about 95 miles an hour the entire night.
1: You know, that's an X factor. If he already has really good movement, and that's strong velocity to go with it.
0: No question. 3-1. And the pitch to Horner. Outside, ball 4, and they're at the corners now. So a walk with 2 outs puts runners at first and third for Pedro Ramirez, who flied to right his first time. And now a meeting on the mound. Devers comes in. Arise, Adames, Chapman, and Susak will march out to the hill.
1: Yeah, I never executed my dream of crashing the mound visit from center field. I thought
0: The outfielders are always, it's too far for you guys to get together. You were always in center.
1: Yeah, it was a long way.
0: But you wanted to, like, run in and be like, what are you guys talking about?
1: Yeah, I want to sprint in, just, like, eavesdrop and just have someone shocked to see the center fielder on the mound.
0: Yeah, I get it.
1: Yeah.
0: You're being left out.
1: Yeah, come on, man. I have something to add.
0: John Ciambi, Doug Glanville with you. Sunday Night Baseball, ESPN Radio. Rob Kelly, our producer. Bill Carambellis, our engineer. Here's Ramirez. Switch hitter batting left. First and third, 2 outs. We're in the 4th. And the pitch. A little bit low. Giants 1, Cubs 1. As the Cubs threaten, hitting with runners in scoring position has been a real issue for the Cubs this season. McDonald sets, fires. Swing and a dribbler, foul, first base side. They do a great job avoiding outs slash getting on base. They're 4th in the NL, 5th in the majors out of 30 teams in OBP. But hitting with runners in scoring position has been another matter altogether. Happ at second, Horner at first. McDonald, the 1-1, low.
1: McDonald's really quick to home. I mean, hardly any leg kick, just sort of slide steps his way. And very hard for Horner to get any kind of jump. So he's right now, Horner's staying put, keeping that right side hole open. Might be a different story if it gets to 2 strikes.
0: There's a 2-1. Check swing. And the appeal to third did not go, says the third base umpire, Willie Traynor.
1: Looked like he checked it. Good call.
0: Beg your pardon, that's John Bacon at third. And a pitch. And that is low and ball 4, and he walked him to load the bases.
1: In the end, he didn't really want to mess with Ramirez's left-handed bat. So he's very careful, throwing a lot of breaking balls. And he's going to try his hand on Kelly, but Kelly did a good job of going the other way on him last at bat, taking advantage of the hole.
0: Carson Kelly now. Bases loaded, 2 outs. The pitch. That's in for a strike. So Kelly 1-for-1, the Cubs threatening. Bases loaded, 2 down. The 0-1. Swing and a miss.
1: Kelly was looking for that sinker again and got the slider and missed it by a significant margin. So he takes his time out to regroup. Now he's going to have to pick his poison and hope he's right.
0: McDonald ahead, nothing in two. The right-hander taking his time and fires. And that's outside. It almost got past Susek on the backhand. And that was the slider biting down and away.
1: What a play by Susek. This bounced in the middle of the other batter's box. And Susek's a tall guy and catches it on one hop backhand. Ends up on kind of hands and knees to get to that ball.
0: McDonald ready, one and two, the pitch. Swing and a miss, struck him out, and McDonald punches Kelly, and the Cubs leave him loaded. We'll head to inning number five here at Wrigley. Cubs and Giants tied at one. 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
0: We are back at Wrigley Field in Chicago on the north side. John Chambi, Doug Glanville, Javier Assad back to work. Top of the order, Casey Schmidt, first pitch swinging, bounces one to first. Michael Busch collects and steps on first base for out number one.
1: Assad has had a good run here. The sinker is playing pretty well. Even when he's up in the zone a little bit, the movement has been strong enough where the Giants haven't been able to hit it on the screws. They're still rolling over and pounding it into the ground.
0: There's Rafael Devers now. And the pitch. Check swing, called strike. And it's nothing in one. Devers a walk and a strikeout. He has scored the Giants' lone run. We're tied at one. It's the top of the fifth. Assad working fast. Delivers outside. Pretty much a full house here on a Sunday night in early June. Devers back in the box. Wide open stance. Assad taking his time, still taking his time. Now he's ready. Here comes a 1-1. Swinging a foul, back out of play, down to our left. Javier Assad coming on and replacing the injured Jameson Taillon tonight. The 1-2 is in the dirt. Taillon exiting in the second with a strained hamstring. The 2-2. Swing and a miss, struck him out. And Assad able to get Devers. There's two away.
1: Really sharp. He's mixed in a changeup here, and it had that sinker action just in slow motion. And Devers swings early and above it, totally baffled. He's like, where did that come from? Even nods his head in sort of like confusion.
0: Here's the pitch to Arise, and a fastball for a strike. Luis Arise a single, and he has flied to center. Here it comes, and that's low. Arise, left-hand hitter. The 1-1. Swing and a fly ball center field. Pete Crow Armstrong drifts back. He's there, and he makes the catch. And Assad gets him 1-2-3. We're midway in the fifth, and it's the Giants 1 and the Cubs 1. This is Sunday Night Baseball on ESPN Radio and ESPN App.
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0: Bottom half of inning number 5, the Cubs up to hit, top of the order. Crow Armstrong, Ballesteros, and Bush. And Crow Armstrong takes down low for ball 1. Pete has flied to center and singled to center. He's moved up on the plate. He's had a lot of success due to that. Next offering fouled away off to the left. And with his recent hot streak, Doug, he now, of course, you mentioned earlier how good a defender he is. Craig Counsell thinks he's the best defender on the planet, any position. But he right now leads the National League in wins above replacement, according to Fangraphs. The 1-1 is fouled off the plate.
1: And, you know, it's excellent that in recent years they've quantified that value. I remember when Kevin Kiermaier was a, you know, Gold Glover, retired recently of the Rays, you know, the front office said we're never going to devalue or undervalue defense again. We're going to pay for it.
0: Next offering cut on and missed, and it gets away from Susak briefly, and now he'll throw to first to complete the strikeout. One away.
1: But the thing about Pete Crow Armstrong, he's, you know, he added 30-plus home runs last year as well. So there's an offensive irreplaceability to him, and there's a defensive irreplaceability to him. And that's what makes him an all-star.
0: One down, and Moises Ballesteros at the plate. Ballesteros 1-for-2 with an RBI single. The pitch is outside. Left-hand hitter at the dish. McDonald says yes. Here comes a 1-0. That's in for a strike. Giants as a team, 12th in the National League in ERA, 22nd in the majors, 24th at starters ERA. The pitch. And that's upstairs. Meanwhile, the Cubs, they're tied for 28th in starters ERA. So starting pitching has been a problem for both these teams. For the Cubs, certainly injuries have played into it in a major way. The 2-1. That's in for a strike.
1: And talking to Tony Vitello yesterday, you know, he mentioned, he's like, well, we don't have that sort of traditional, this is our closer. So, you know, if you're having trouble on the starting side and your back end is sort of by committee, just a lot of things can get wrong and go off. And they lost a bunch of walk-off games, the Rays, they've had some heartbreaking losses.
0: The pitch is upstairs and outside.
1: So if you're not getting the starting pitching, and then when you do, the lead is evaporating. This is why the Giants are where they are. They're really struggling and have a monumentally huge run differential on the negative side.
0: 3-2. Foul back.
1: So they're working on it. But I see a team that has really good lineup. They can really hit. They're hugely aggressive. They're not even thinking about walking really. So they have to hit, and that's streaky. That's just going to make you streaky.
0: 3-2 on the way. And that is low for ball four. And with one out, Ballesteros will take the walk, and the Cubs have a man aboard. And before Michael Bush comes up to hit, we pause 10 seconds. Station ID. 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And the first one to Michael Bush misses down and in. Bush has struck out twice in this game. His average sits at 245. Here's the pitch. Swinging a foul ball at the plate.

0: One out by Asteros at first. Giants 1, Cubs 1. We're at the bottom of the fifth. Trevor McDonald delivers. And that's upstairs.
1: The little jingle on the organ, that last song was K-pop Demon Hunters. Just so it's from that.
0: Thank
1: just,
0: you for
1: just
0: that.
1: Letting you know. Appreciate
0: it.
1: My daughter has made me a K-pop expert.
0: Are you a K-pop expert?
1: Well,
0: I was not aware.
1: Yeah, I've become one. Yes, by proxy. I'm a fan.
0: The 2-1. Outside. And now three balls and a strike to Michael Busch. You remember McDonald ate him up his first two times. Got him on strikes swinging twice. McDonald with six strikeouts here tonight, but a good hitter's count, 3-1. The pitch, swing and a liner, caught at third by Chapman. Throw back to first, that's a double play. So Busch lines out softly and into the double play. We'll head to the sixth. A 1-1 game, the Giants and the Cubs. 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
0: Back here at Wrigley as we go to the sixth, and Willy Adames stands in. First pitch swinging, grounds it to third. Bregman to his left, throws off balance in time. And Adames retired as Bregman showed off the skills ranging into the hole and never stopped moving with his momentum, taking him towards second base, fired a strike to Michael Busch, 5-3, and there's one out.
1: Yeah, we're looking at two really good defensive third basemen, and Bregman, you know, had a lot of speed, very quick off the block there.
0: First one to Jung-Hoo Lee is in for a strike. Lee, an RBI single, and he's grounded out. Assad delivers. And that one misses outside the strike zone. Assad, a guy who works very quickly. The 1-1. Swing and a ground ball to the right side. Ramirez down to a knee. Scoops it up. Throws to first in time. And Lee is out. And there's two away.
1: You know, Assad just done a fantastic job. I mean, you talk about someone who wasn't expecting to be in there, certainly for this early. He was stretching as he came onto the field, but he settled in nicely, and sometimes with injuries, it leads to your opportunity.
0: First offering to Bryce Eldridge. And that one misses. Assad delivers. Swing and a ball popped up. Left side and foul. Now, Javier Assad made his major league debut in 2022. He used to pitch with glasses. In fact, did so the last couple of years. And the main reason he pitched with glasses, the 1-1 is low, was to see the signs. And then this year in spring training, he forgot his glasses at home in Mexico when he came to spring training. And he said, the heck with it. I don't need to see him anyway because we got pitch comp. 2-1 on Bryce Eldridge. The pitch. Check swing, and it is in there for a strike. And Andy Fletcher just tried to ring Bryce Eldridge up.
1: A little over-exuberant. I got to know Andy Fletcher because he was in A-ball when I was there.
0: Is that right?
1: Yeah.
0: Next offering lifted in the air, left field, half in and towards the line, and he makes the catch. So you and Andy Fletcher go back a long way.
1: 1992.
0: Wow. We're midway in inning number 6. The Giants won. The Cubs won. 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
0: New pitcher for the Giants will be the right-hander JT Brubaker. Trevor McDonald is done after 5 innings, allowing just the 1 run. We're tied at 1 in the bottom of the 6th. The pitch and a swing and a miss from Alex Bregman. Brubaker taking over here. Right-hander, 32 years old, former Pirate. The pitch. Swing and a high fly ball in the air out towards left center, but Gilbert under it, and he makes the catch. And there's one away. Bregman continues his struggles. Folks, the MLB app has you covered all season long. Get personalized highlights and push notifications just for you. Download the MLB app, the number one app for live baseball. So with one down, the batter will be Ian Happ. Happ, a strikeout victim his first time. He tripled and was left stranded in the fourth. The pitch. And that is outside. Brubaker, mentioned, has pitched for the Pirates. He's also pitched for the Yankees and for the Giants since last year. Pitch in for a strike to Ian Happ. 1-1 on Happ. Right-hander works and delivers. And that's low.
1: McDonald did a really nice job. And the power sinker, the mix-in slider, made some good pitches when he needed to.
0: Brubaker, the 2-1. And Happ takes a little bit low. And Brubaker, like McDonald, leans on the sinker. Doesn't throw quite as hard. But it's sinker, slider, changeup, and the occasional curve. Happ awaiting a 3-1. Here it comes. Swing and a fly ball left field. Drifting back is Schmidt. He's there and he makes the catch. And there's two away. Casey Schmidt getting a chance to play in left field. He had no prior outfield experience. Tonight is his 16th start in left, minors or majors prior to this year. And so he's learning an entirely new position.
1: Yeah, I mean, and you see it more and more. Guys are versatile. They learned some tough positions on the fly.
0: First offering to Suzuki is in for a strike.
1: And talking to manager Tony Vitale, I was like, well, what are the tough decisions? And a lot of it is, when do I take Schmidt out? You're losing his bat for defense.
0: The 0-1 is cut on and missed.
1: So that kind of got him yesterday. They took him out, and things kind of fell off, and he was due up second. And they end up going to extras. And
0: they lost.
1: They end up losing. So yep. It's a...
0: Yeah, one of their top bats.
1: So that is a tough call that every night, that's what Tony Vitale is dealing with.
0: The 0-2 is fouled back to the screen. And nothing in two on Seiya Suzuki, who's grounded to third and lined it to short. Suzuki a season ago hit 32 home runs, but he is streaky. He had 32 home runs despite the fact he had a stretch of 38 games straight without a homer. The 0-2. Is low.
1: Yeah, I mean, he's the guy, you know, still takes a lot of those first pitches. He sizes it up, but I think in the last year or two, he started to pull the ball, or at least be more conscious of it and be more aggressive. And then you saw, like, wow, this guy's a legit power hitter.
0: Yeah, pull in the air was a difference maker for him last year. 1-2, lined out into center field, and it'll fall for a base hit. Gilbert collects on a bounce, and the Cubs have a two-out base runner for Nico Horner.
1: Suzuki does a nice job. That was an adjustment where he kind of let go of the pull and said, let me stay to the middle of the field. So this is a sinker in, and he pulls his hand inside out, just took off the power and went for control and hit it just well enough to drop into center field.
0: There's Nico Horner now, who's grounded out and walked. 1-1, we're in the sixth. Yeah, the first pitch misses for ball one. Chapman about even with the base at third. Now takes a couple of steps back. Suzuki edging away at first. Devers holds him on. The righty fires. Swing and a foul back to the backstop.
1: Brubaker has also that sinker, a slider, changeup, and a curveball. And I'd say he's a little bit more over the top than McDonald. You know, he's kind of taller, upright. So slightly different perspective for the hitter to try to figure out how to attack it.
0: Horner back in. A ball to strike the count. Man at first, two outs. Here's the pitch. Swing and a high fly ball hit in the air left center field. Gilbert onto the track, makes the catch in front of the 368 marker on the warning track. Horner flies out. The Cubs leave a man. We're at the end of six. And it's the Giants one and the Cubs one. This is Sunday Night Baseball on ESPN Radio and the ESPN app.
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19: Jim Basco in our Baseball Tonight studios. The Yankees figuring things out without Aaron Judge.
22: One of four lefties in the bullpen for the Red Sox. They bring him in to face Jazz, who is trying to avoid the golden sombrero. He struck out three times. High fly ball, right center field. Rafael Labatt on the track, at the wall. See ya! A three-run home run for Chisholm as the Yankees pouring it on here in the eighth inning.
19: That's Michael K. Yes Network, Jazz Chisholm, Cody Bellinger. Each went deep as part of a five-run eighth. Yankees beat the Red Sox 6-1 to move within percentage points of first place Tampa Bay. They actually lead the American League with 38 wins. Meantime, the Cubs getting five one-hit scoreless frames from Javier Assad out of the pen. We are 1-1 on to the seventh at Wrigley with Doug Glanville and Boog Sciambi.
0: Indeed, we'll go to the seventh, and Assad will go to work against the bottom third of the order, Chapman, Susak, and Gilbert. Javier Assad has been such a valuable piece for the Cubs since debuting in 2022, pitching tonight after Jameson Taillon left with a bad hamstring. He delivers to Chapman. Check swing and a ground ball back to the mound. Assad will run halfway, underhand to Bush, one pitch and one out.
1: And you talk about a bullpen-saving performance right now for Assad. I mean, yeah, they may have the day off, but a guy like Webb in their bullpen went two innings yesterday. You know, they weren't really sure how they were going to attack this game. They were hoping Taillon would go deep. He did not. But Assad has really picked up the slack.
0: Assad delivers. And Susak takes a strike. Daniel Susak has been hit by a pitch, and he's bounced into a 5-4-3 double play. And now time call. Assad working quickly. The 0-1. Swing and a bouncer towards third. Foul. Just foul. For the Cubs, a run, five hits and no errors. For the Giants, a run, three hits and no errors.
1: Yeah, the sinker ballers are winning the day as nobody's been able to really get much behind the ball. A lot of rolling over, a lot of ground balls, a lot of weak contact. And that is what a sinker baller dreams of.
0: Here's the 0-2. Swing and a foul at the plate. Rolls past Kelly back to the wall. Well, the sinker was a pitch that was, I mean, in major focus when you played, Doug. And about 10 years ago, it started to fall out of favor, maybe a little more than that. The 0-2. And that one misses downstairs. And for various reasons, but the as a pitch, the way swings in the game were trending, it just didn't match up well with a lot of guys. The 1-2. And that misses outside. Two balls and two strikes. Now you're starting to see it come back. You're seeing an uptick in two-seam slash sinker usage.
1: Yeah, especially with the movement, the ability to kind of steal a strike and throwing it at the front hip of the hitter and other ways to use it besides just being down in the zone.
0: 2-2 on the way. Yeah, that's in the dirt.
1: But, you know, after facing a guy like Kevin Brown, you're like, I hope they do abolish this pitch. I mean, this, I mean, I didn't even understand. When I first faced Kevin Brown, I didn't understand what I was seeing.
2: Yeah.
1: I had never seen a ball sink like that at that velocity.
0: 3-2 on the way. Swing and a fly ball center field right at Pete Crow Armstrong. Barely has to move. Now a step to his left. Makes the catch. And Susak retired for out number two. And it'll bring up Drew Gilbert. Yeah, Kevin Brown with one of the greats. Did you ever face Brandon Webb?
1: Oh, yeah, that was a nightmare. I mean, I didn't have a chance against him.
0: Here's the pitch to Gilbert. And that's downstairs.
1: Yeah, he was nasty. Brad Radke, you know, Derek Lowe.
0: Derek Lowe, yeah, I mean, sure.
1: Come on. I didn't like sinkers, so I just fouled it off my shin or missed it.
0: The 1-0. Swing and a liner to center at Pete Crow Armstrong. He's there to make the catch. And 1-2-3 go the Giants again. Assad continues to do good work for the Cubs. Time to stretch. And midway in the seventh, it's a 1-1 game. The Giants and the Cubs at Sunday Night Baseball on ESPN Radio and the ESPN app.
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0: Caleb Killian is the new pitcher for the Giants, the former Cub, the right-hander on here. And he'll face the switch hitter batting left, Pedro Ramirez. Killian delivers. And that one down low.
1: Killian has a knuckle curve as sort of that secondary pitch. Four-seamer throws half the time. He has a slider, also a sinker, but the knuckle curve is one of his big pitches.
0: The 1-0. Swing and a ground ball to the right side. Arraez gathers it in, tosses to first in time, and Ramirez retired. And it'll bring up Carson Kelly. For Caleb Killian, the guy who was drafted by the Giants out of Texas Tech, eighth rounder in 2019. He came over to the Cubs in a Chris Bryant trade in 2021. And the Giants signed him as a free agent this past December. Kelly swings here and hits a Three hopper to the right side where Arias collects and throws him out. Quickly there, two away.
1: And Kelly's really good at hunting fastballs or hunting pitches early and unafraid to be aggressive. And then Killian threw him off a little bit. He threw one of his lower percentage pitches. He threw a two-seamer sinker. And Kelly got it towards the end and just out in front.
0: There's Pete Crow Armstrong now. Two away, bases empty. Killian delivers. And that is in for a strike. A four-seamer at 97.
1: And his four-seamer has a little natural cut to it. It kind of goes into lefty, so it is not straight.
0: 0-1. And the pitch. And that's a strike on the inside corner. And now it's nothing at two. Crow Armstrong is 1-for-3. He has singled, and he has also struck out and flied out. And they chant PCA here at Wrigley. The 0-2. Swing and a foul tip into the mid of Susak. Struck him out. And Killian makes short work of the Cubs in the bottom of the seventh. 1-2-3 go the Cubs. We'll head to the eighth. It's a 1-1 game. Giants and Cubs. 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
0: Back here at Wrigley, and Javier Assad delivers inside to Casey Schmidt. Schmidt, Devers, and Arise for the Giants. It's a 1-1 game. The 1-0. That's in for a strike. 8 total hits in this game. Giants have 3, Cubs have 5.
1: Advantage pitcher. Advantage sinker ball pitcher. Asada has such a signature motion, the way he kind of strides.
0: The 1-1 is low and outside. Schmidt 0-for-3, a strikeout. Grounded into a fielder's choice and grounded to first. The 2-1. And that is in for a strike.
1: And for those of you curious, there's no D in Schmidt. It's a S-C-H-M-I-T-T. Think of Mike Schmidt, our favorite player growing up.
0: So. Uh-huh.
1: And I don't think he wants to be known for that. No D in Schmidt. That could be a
0: 2-2 is in there for a strike and a challenge from Schmidt with no D. So Casey Schmidt will challenge, and it's a strike. Giants lose a challenge. They have one remaining, and a strikeout for Assad. Dougie, Javier Assad has been, I mean, excellent. He has set down 12 in a row now. Yeah. And listen to the hand as Craig Counsell comes to take the baseball from Javier Assad. They rise to their feet at Wrigley. Assad hops over the chalk of the third base foul line, and we get a pitching change. Jacob Webb coming in, called to the bullpen, brought to you by Liberty Mutual Insurance. With one out here in inning number 8, it's the Giants 1 and the Cubs 1. 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
19: 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Cubs in the pen here in the 8th inning with the game even at 1. Let's go back to Wrigley with Doug Glanville and John Ciampi.
0: All right, Jim, thanks so much. Jacob Webb will take over for the Cubs. Right-hander to face Rafael Devers. And Webb delivers. Swing and a foul off the end of the bat. And it's nothing at one. Webb, there's an element of it where Craig Counsell kind of uses him like a situational lefty. He's got such a good changeup, and that really plays against left-hand bats. The 0-1 is outside.
1: And even sometimes his grip, I mean, you can almost see like how his starting position, he's ready to throw it at any time.
0: The 1-1, swing and a foul, back to the backstop. Another changeup, 1-2.
1: Devers just came out of his shoes and maybe his kneecap got a changeup, and he went down to one knee. Big follow through, hit his own back. Drop the bat in disgust.
0: Trainer is out to check on him. So is Tony Vitello.
1: Yeah, it looked like on his follow-through, he hit his own back. I mean, he's always had an absolute hellacious swing. And I don't know how he doesn't get hurt more with how hard he swings. But he went down to one knee, and his follow-through, he smacked his own back. I don't know if that was a contact or something else, but he's kind of stretching out.
0: Here comes a 1-2. Swing and a miss. Struck him out. He went after him with a fastball at 95. And Webb punches out Devers. There's two away.
1: And that's the third time he's punched out, looking and twice swinging. But nice job by Webb.
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27: I could put my spoon collection right here by the ATM. Yes.
28: Wow, you weren't

0: Instead, it will be Miguel Amaya with a new pitcher on the mound. And Eric Miller. And with Amaya being announced, a little meeting on the mound. Susak goes out. Arise comes in as they go over how they will pitch Amaya, the Cub catcher. Amaya, right-handed hitter. And facing this big left-hander, throws hard, 97, the average fastball for Eric Miller. Here's the pitch. And that one is low. And speaking of big, he is 6'5", and they list him at 269 pounds. Not 270, 269.
1: Yeah. Just, you know, trying to be detailed and specific.
0: The 1-0. Swing and a miss.
1: Well, he, with his size, he has a big sinker, slider, a lot of challenges with command, but he will get his strikeouts as well.
0: The 1-1. A little bit low. Miller was originally drafted by the Phillies out of college. Played his college ball at Stanford. So he knows the San Francisco area. The 2-1. Outside. 3-1 to count. Amaya, and then Bush, and then Bregman. Cubs and Giants tied at 1. We're in the bottom of the 8th. Infield backed up. The pitch is too low, and it's ball 4.
1: Well, that's Miller's Achilles heel at 14. That's his 15th walk in 18 in the third innings. 26 strikeouts, so a lot of those. The year before, last year, 20 walks in 30 innings. So it's he's going to have trouble throwing strikes. And the question is, can you lay off some of that stuff? Because he's hitting 98, 99.
0: Leadoff man is aboard. And Kevin Alcantara will run for Amaya. Alcantara, his nickname is the Jaguar. Michael Bush up here facing a lefty. And a pitch. And Bush takes a fastball for a strike. And this is one of those spots where you wonder, and we talked to Craig Counsell about it, do you contemplate a bunt? I don't know how comfortable Michael Bush is doing that. Craig Counsell would rather take his shot at a hit, the 0-1. And that is in there for a strike. Bush is going to challenge.
2: The batter's challenging to call a strike.
0: So a challenge here of a called strike. And they put it up on the board, and it is a strike.
2: The call is confirmed. Chicago has one remaining challenge.
0: And the Cubs lose one of their challenges.
1: I mean, can an umpire celebrate in those moments? I mean, I'm just kind of wondering.
0: Right again. Now, Contra at first. Miller. Here's the 0-2. And that's down and away. He went with a slider that time. Yeah, Miller, I mean, he walks 17% of the batters that he faces. It's even higher against righties. And a little flip over to first, and Alcantara steps back in.
1: Yeah, and he has this big over-the-top power sinker, but it ends up running down out of the zone and also outside corner away off of righties.
0: Here's the pitch. That's down and away.
1: I'm always marvel at the scoreboard operator here at Wrigley, because the ball is like halfway home and they've already put up ball strike.
0: They are so good. It's like, that's our guy Rick here.
1: It's instantaneous.
0: Here's a 2-2. And that's upstairs. And now 3 balls and 2 strikes. And we told you that Miller's the type of guy that struggles with command. Alex Bregman waiting in the on deck circle. Crowd making some noise. Alcantara edging away at first. 3-2. And a throw over to first. And Alcantara having to duck out of the way of that throw from Miller. Alcantara is a big guy.

0: Goes 6-6. And standing next to Devers, he just towers over him. 3-2. Payoff pitch. There goes the runner. That one is dribbled up the first baseline. Miller picks it up. The throw is high and over the head of Devers. Racing for third, Alcantara, and he slides in safely. And Matt Chapman is pointing to the dugout saying, no, no, I tagged him. Let's look at it.
1: He might have gone under. It was a short hop catch for Chapman, and he had to come up to catch it and then try to go back down and get the tag, and Alcantara might have gotten under there. So Miller tries to backhand it, flips it over Devers, but good backup by Arias, and he throws it. It short hops Chapman at third, and he has to come up, and then he tries to put it in, and Alcantara might have got his foot underneath there, and I think he did.
0: Oh, man.
1: It's close.
0: They were electing. It looked like Chapman kind of knocked his foot off the base with his foot.
1: It seemed like it's worth a challenge.
0: Yeah, I would agree.
1: This stage in the game, I mean, might as well. It was
0: I totally
1: close.
0: Agree.
1: Close enough.
0: Well, here we go. First and third, nobody out. The pitch to Bregman. Swing and a broken bat liner. That one is caught at first. Throw back to third. They step on the bag, and it's a double play. It was almost a triple play. Incredible. A broken bat line drive off the bat of Alex Bregman. Devers caught it. Bush lunged back to first, got in safely. Devers fired a strike to third. Chapman tagged the base with his glove, and that quickly, there are two outs. Wow.
1: Yeah, just the poor base running decision by Alcantara. Any line drive, you just got to freeze. You know, you're 90 feet away. You take it easy. He's way off. I mean, he charged home as if it was a ground ball. And Devers threw it offline, but Chapman had time to come off the base, catch it, and then go back and tag it with his glove. So just a bad read there, and you know, there's nowhere to go. You just got to wait. Even if that's a ground ball, it's contact play, whatever it is. That ball is clearly in the air, so you just got way off there.
0: Justin Message, the pitching coach for the Giants, is out. And certainly, Alcantara is not going to win any favoritism from Craig Counsell. You're being asked as a pinch runner in that spot, and you got to execute the base running.
1: Yeah, and he was way fooled. Like, he was sprinting home.
0: The pitch to Happ. Swing and a miss.

0: Bush at first. Miller is ready. Here is the 0-1. Swing and a miss. Papp has really struggled from this side, the right side. Look at his numbers this year, and Happ, as a right-handed hitter, just 155. Next pitch is upstairs.
1: Yeah, Miller went back-to-back on the breaking ball, threw some sliders, got the chase, then tried to go four-seam or more sinker up and just missed by a mile.
0: Here's a 1-2. Swing and a miss, struck him out. So an inning that started in such promising fashion for the Cubs, and they fail to score. We'll head to the ninth. Still tied at one, Giants and Cubs. 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
0: Well, here comes the 26-year-old right-hander and closer for the Cubs as we go to the ninth. Daniel Palencia takes over in a 1-1 game. Top nine, John Ciambi, Doug Glanville. It'll be Adamas, Lee, and Eldridge against the hard-throwing righty. And the pitch. And that one is upstairs and inside at 98. And ball one. They turn off the lights and then flash the lights and play Gasolina by Daddy Yankee. As he comes into the game, and he throws Gasolina, the 1-0, is hit foul of third.
1: And he came in yesterday. He's, you know, a little bit off on the fastball command. Ended up leaning into his slider a little bit more and gave up the sack fly and a couple things that didn't go as well, but he kind of found it and worked with it.
0: The 1-1 is high. 99 miles an hour with that pitch. The 2-1, swing and a miss, and it's 2-2. Palencia gets so much of that push with that bottom half. He's kind of built like a fire hydrant.
1: And he's got the shoes to match. I don't know what color you call that, like a fuchsia or something.
0: Yeah, fluorescent red, maybe. 2-2. Here's the pitch, and that's fouled back. Every once in a while, a guy will come through the minors and somehow at the big league level or baseball reference, they'll get a number on a weight and a height. And they got Palencia at 5'11", 160. The 2-2. Swing and a ball lifted in the air down the left side. That one hooking and moving foul, and that'll get out of play.
1: And Willy Adames is absolutely swinging to hit it into the stratosphere. Not getting cheated at all. No intention of walking generally, but he's been swinging it pretty well, though.
0: 2-2. Here it comes. And that is low. Adames in his career has been a Cubs killer. 15 career homers against the Cubs. He's only hit more against the Reds in a lifetime 870 OPS. 3-2. Payoff pitch. Swing and a miss. Struck him out. And Adames is gone. There's one away.
1: You know, this is a ball way out of the zone. It bounced a slider. And he sped up Adames with the 99 at the top of the zone and got him all amped up. Adames hooking balls foul to third base side and then just had him really expand out of the zone for the strikeout.
0: Now it's Jung-Hoo Lee and a pitch. And that slider is in for a strike. Lee has singled and knocked in a run, stolen a base, and he's grounded out to second twice. So make him 1-for-3. The 0-1 is upstairs and outside. Cubs 1, Giants 1. Cubs about hit the Giants 6-3. Here comes the pitch. Tapped foul. Jung-Hoo Lee in year 3 with the Giants. He was signed initially out of the KBO, a 6-year, $113 million deal. He's played some center field for him, but he's better in right. And a nasty shoulder injury his first year in San Francisco. There's a 1-2. That's too high.
1: Yeah, I was upset about that. I had him as like the rookie of the year. I was like, this guy is going to, the KBO, and he was out. That was a bad injury.
0: 2-2. Here's the pitch. Swing and a ball drilled to center. Pete Crow Armstrong waits on it. He's there to make the catch. And that's out number 2.
1: Yeah, the ball doesn't have a lot of jump to it. I mean, this ball is hit pretty well, almost over 99 miles per hour, but just dying out there.
0: So 2 up and 2 down. And the batter will be Bryce Eldridge. We're tied at 1. It's the top of the 9th. Sunday Night Baseball on ESPN Radio. John Ciambi and Doug Glanville. Palencia fires, and Eldridge takes a strike. Nice Eldridge. Big guy, I'll say. He goes 6'7", 251. Is he a 1? Swing and a miss. So now it's 0-2, and the crowd will rise to its feet collectively. Fans want the strikeout. Palencia cupping his glove to his right ear so he can hear pitch calm. 0-2. And the pitch. Swing and a high fly ball left field. Hap coming in. In some more. Makes a one-handed catch. And 1-2-3. Go the Giants. We'll go to the bottom of the 9th at Wrigley. The Giants won. The Cubs won. 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
0: Well, we go bottom nine, and for the Cubs, it'll be Suzuki, Horner, and Ramirez against the new pitcher, Keaton Wynn. Wynn, who suffered the loss yesterday as the Cubs walked it off in 10. Here's the pitch. Swing and a miss from Suzuki, who's 1-for-3. The Cubs, you think about this year at home, and the Cubs have 20 wins at home. The 0-1 is outside. So they have 20 wins at home. Eight of them are walk-off wins.
1: Ooh.
0: And that is the major league high.
1: Wow, that's exciting. Way to take it.
0: The 1-1 is in for a strike. Suzuki will challenge.
22: The batter's challenging to call a strike.
0: So Suzuki challenging a pitch that appeared to be on the outside edge, and it's a ball. And Seiya is correct. So it's a ball, and that flips the count from 1-2 to 2-1.
1: Big difference.
0: Here it comes. Bounced foul, third base side. And now 2-2 on Suzuki. 36,317 here tonight. Sunday Night Baseball at Wrigley Field. And now the 2-2. Swing and a miss, struck him out. Suzuki is gone on strike, so there's one away.
1: And Wynn has some really good stuff, a splitter, sinker, slider, and a powerful four-seamer, and he's in the trust tree for Tony Vitello. He's getting some action, and, you know, has a .86 whip, so he doesn't allow a lot of traffic.
0: First offering now to Nico Horner. That's in for a strike. Horner is 0-for-2. He's grounded out, walked, and he's flied out. Wynn turns, kicks, and fires. And that one misses a little bit low. So ball and a strike. Keaton Wynn says yes. Turns, kicks, deals. Swing and a line drive and a base hit into right field. Nico Horner the other way with a single. And a winning run is aboard, and here comes Pedro Ramirez.
1: Yeah, he stayed on that ball well. His ball is cutting a little bit away from him, and Nico Horner is so good at spraying the ball around. His last at bat, he crushed the ball to left center. Just died in the track. But he didn't overcompensate. He just said, all right, stay short, go the other way, and take the base hit. And with his base running, it's an X factor, being able to score himself.
0: Corner at first. Wynn delivers. And that's grounded foul of first. Just down that first baseline. Nico Horner has 12 stolen bases. He's been caught twice. Pedro Ramirez getting the start at second base. Horner getting the start at shortstop tonight. Horner's the runner at first. The 0-1. Check swing. And he held up, and it's a ball.
1: Wynn can break into that sinker, trying to get the ground ball, trying to get a two-for-one deal here.
0: Throw to first, and Horner steps back in. Nico did not have a big lead. He was able to get back in, but certainly a stolen base threat over there. One out. The count 1-1. We're tied at one, bottom of the ninth. And the pitch. And that's inside. Carson Kelly in the on-deck circle down to our left. Horner edges away at first. Devers holds him on. Wynn comes set at the bell. Here comes. And that's low. Trying to get him to chase after the splitter there, and he wouldn't do it.
1: He was trying to get him something that had that sinking action, but slower, trying to get him out in front. And he yanked it a little bit too far, just floated inside.
0: 3-1 now. Wynn delivers. And that's outside, and it's ball four. And now the winning run is in scoring position. First and second and one out. And a meeting on the mound. And as that happens, we will pause 10 seconds for station identification. 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
0: So Chapman, Adames, Arraez, Devers, and Susak depart back to their positions. And Carson Kelly with a golden opportunity to win this game for the Cubs. One out, bottom of the ninth, first and second. Horner is the winning run at second as they play Eddie Money in the background, and Carson Kelly trying to send Nico home tonight. The pitch. Swing and a ball popped in the air. Caught. And Wynn, the pitcher, grabs it in foul ground. They actually called an infield fly, I think. And now it'll be left up to PCA. Yeah, they call infield fly on that so that Wynn wouldn't drop it on purpose. Well, here we go. Two outs, first and second, and Pete Crow Armstrong. And the pitch. Swing and a foul straight back. And it's nothing in one. He took a big hack at a four-seamer at 97.
1: Well, this is exactly the man the Cubs want to see in this situation, and he is on fire right now.
0: They chant PCA. The 0-1 is down low. One of the things for this hot streak that has helped PCA is he has crept farther and farther up on the plate. 1-1, the pitch. Swing and a ball popped up. Foul out of play off to the left. It feels like it's helped him with his sight lines for the strike zone. Right here, though, in a 1-2 hole, and you wonder if Wynn is going to look to bury that split finger fastball. And again, they chant PCA at Wrigley Field. Corner at second. He's the guy that matters. Ramirez at first. Tied at one. The 1-2 is outside.
1: And when 97 raised the eye level, could set up the splitter here.
0: The Cubs with 8 walk-off wins this year. It leads the majors. Crow Armstrong waits the pitch. Swing and a ground ball to the right side. Devers scoops it up. Scrambles to the base. And Pete Crow Armstrong is out. And the Cubs squander an opportunity. We're going to the 10th. 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
7: Jim Basquiat in our Baseball Tonight studios. A pair of 5-for-5 games in the bigs today. Sebastian Rivero, the backup catcher for the Angels, 5-for-5, 6 knocked in their 13-5 win over the Dodgers to avoid the Brooms. The bottom four batters in that Angels lineup, 13-for-15, 10 RBIs, 10 runs scored. And then there's Carson Benj, who went 5-for-5 for the Mets, a home run, an RBI triple, and a 7-3 win over the Padres as New York takes 2-of-3 in San Diego. We are 1-1 on to the 10th inning at Wrigley Field with Doug Glanville and Boog Shami.
0: All right, Jim, thanks so much. New pitcher will be Trent Thornton. Thornton will pitch with the automatic runner at second, and that'll be Jonah Cox. So they'll use Cox to run for Eldridge. And he could scoot. Trent Thornton takes over, and he'll face Chapman, Susak, and Gilbert. And the numbers for Thornton this year: a 1.80 ERA in 15 innings. Right-hander ready and fires. And that is in for a strike. Dougie, he's all arms and legs coming at you.
1: Oh, yes. You just see feet and fingers. Four-seamer, cutter, curve, sweeper, sinker.
0: The 0-1 is hit on the ground, right side, through the right side, holding a base hit around third. And coming in to score is Cox, and a base hit for Chapman. And the Giants have the lead here in the 10th. It is 2-1.
1: Well, Chapman is definitely locked in. This isn't a bad pitch, actually. It's a kind of a sweeper away, and Chapman just punches it over there. Not a big swing, just saying, all right, I'm going to commit to the right side. At worst case scenario, I move him over 90, but he got the base hit.
0: And now Susak up here looking to bunt.
1: That was more of a bunt for base hit. His lower half was already moving towards first at contact. So usually that's more of an indicator, but it's hard to do anything if you're moving. Your whole head is moving. You're not going to see the ball well.
0: Throw to first, and diving back in safely is Chapman. So the Giants with the automatic runner at second, and Chapman comes up and wastes no time and singles to right to make it 2-1 San Francisco in the 10th. Thornton delivers, swing and a miss. And now it's nothing in two. Daniel Susak has been hit by a pitch. He's grounded into a double play. And he's flied to center. Thornton listening in, nods yes. Chapman leads away at first. The 0-2. Popped foul off to the right and off the netting down the first baseline. Giants have taken the lead despite the fact they've been out hit in this game. Here's the pitch. Yeah, that's outside.
1: Well, they managed to, you know, ride very good pitching today, and they able to get to extra innings and took advantage of the zombie ghost runner and
0: the Manfred man.
1: The Manfred man.
0: The 1-2 is hit in the air, center field, out towards right center is Pete Crow Armstrong to make the catch. And there's one away. Susak is out.
1: Have we actually come up with an official term? Like, what is that runner called? I
0: mean, he's the automatic runner.
1: Automatic runner.
0: Yeah.
1: Okay.
0: He automatically appears.
1: Just teleports.
0: Yes, that's correct. First one to Gilbert is a little bit low. Ball one, no strikes. Do you like Ghost Runner?
1: Yeah, I kind of like Ghost Runner. I've heard zombie. I mean, I think what I struggle with is the inability to explain, like, how did this guy get here?
0: Right. He just appeared.
1: It's hard in baseball to get on base, so we just throw him in there.
0: Throw over to first, and diving back in safely is Matt Chapman.
1: I understand why, and the, you know, speeding up and the bullpens and so on, but it is tough to, like, have someone that you can't explain how he got there, knowing how hard it is to get on base in the big leagues, you know.
0: Here's a 1-0. And that's too high. Now 2-0 on Gilbert, who's 0-2 with a sack bunt. Giants lead 2-1. We're in the 10th. Sunday Night Baseball, ESPN Radio. The Cubs, after this game, will head to Denver. They have an off day and then play the Rockies Tuesday. The 2-0 is fouled back to the screen. The Giants, meanwhile, will leave after the game and go home and play tomorrow night.
1: Yeah, that's going to be a tough stretch, and these are... they're on the brink of a game where if they let it slip away, they've had some tough losses, then they have to go home. They've used a lot of relievers, you know, Miller, Wynn, you know, some back-to-backs. I mean, their bullpen's going to be in shambles.
0: Here's a 2-1. That's upstairs outside. It missed. Three balls and a strike. So Trent Thornton on here. A game where the Cubs got a brilliant relief effort from Javier Assad. He had to replace Jameson Taillon one batter into the second. Taillon exiting with a hamstring issue. And Assad did not allow a run entering in the second, exiting with one out in the eighth. Next pitch upstairs outside, ball four. And now there are two aboard. Tommy Hottovy out to the mound.

0: So a meeting on the mound as we wait on Casey Schmidt to come up to the plate. Hobie Milner is loosening in the pen for the Cubs. And you wonder if Milner will be coming in regardless after the Schmidt plate appearance.
1: Yeah, no doubt. No doubt. And you know, Thornton, the last couple of years this season, not a lot of strikeouts, a lot of contact. And he used to get his share of punch outs, but this year, 6 in 15 innings.
0: First and second, one away. Thornton fires. And that's popped foul off to the right, and it hits the roof. And then it rolls all the way down off the roof and back to the bottom level. 0-1, the pitch. Swing and a bouncer, foul of third. Past third base coach, our old buddy Gary Pettis.
1: Yeah, legend.
0: He's taking over for Hector Bohr, who was reassigned after some struggles as third base coach.
1: Yeah, third base coach can get sent out too.
0: No doubt. The 0-2 popped up, and this one foul back and out of play.
1: Well, they're enforcing the rule now where they have to stay kind of in the shape of the box, at least when the pitch is...
0: Talking about the coaches.
1: Coaches box, yes. So they have to really fight to get an angle.
0: The 0-2 is tapped foul at the plate, and they will do it again. Yeah, Gary Pettis at third, Shane Robinson, their coach, at first.
1: Yeah, I mean, when you're always at a third base coach trying to get a good read on the ball, but also in an angle that you buy yourself more time to get that read. That's why you see a lot of coaches come way down towards home plate to try to wait to the last minute to make the call.
0: The 0-2. Swing and a one-hopper hit up the middle. Picking it up is Ramirez. Steps on second, throws to first, and it's a double play. And the Cubs get out of it, but not before the Giants push across the go-ahead run. We'll go to the bottom of the 10th. San Francisco 2, the Cubs 1. 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

0: Back here at Wrigley Field, John Ciambi, Doug Glanville, and new pitcher will be the right-hander Dylan Smith. And with Smith, who was recalled from AAA Sacramento on Tuesday, on here. So a right-hander, Michael Conforto, is going to get a chance to hit with the tying run at second, the ghost runner and Pete Crow Armstrong.
1: Well, that's a big bonus for the Cubs to have Crow Armstrong as your runner. So a lot of speed, excellent base runner. Certainly a helpful advantage for them to have him at second base right to start the inning.
0: So Conforto hitting for Alcantara. Smith says yes, comes set, fires. And a fastball misses. Michael Conforto has been a really good player for the Cubs. If you do it by OPS, he's been their top hitter. And I don't think they saw that coming. The 1-0. And that is in for a strike. He's gotten to play probably a bit more than expected.
2: Challenging the call strike.
0: So a challenge from Conforto on the called strike. So the ABS, and it's low. And that is big right there. So the count moves from 1-1 to 2-0.
1: Well, it shows you that when you have that two-dimensional plane that's in the middle of the plate, if that was at the front of the plate, that's a strike.
0: Here's the 2-0. Swing and a liner foul down the first baseline. Again, to your point, the ABS is set for the middle of the plate, so it's a great point. It had previously been set at the front. The 2-1. And that one misses.
2: Catcher challenges the call ball.
0: But the catcher, Daniel Susak, will challenge. Right now it's a 3-1 count. This would be big. And it's a strike. The call is overturned. And now it's 2-2. Oh, man. Oh,
1: it's like a boxing match
0: broke out
1: here. I mean,
0: Pete Crow Armstrong edging away at second. Adamas sneaking in behind him. Now time is called, and Smith will step off the runner. The rubber, I should say.
1: And back in my day, I would have one of the challenge from center field just sprinted in. Center fielder is challenged.
0: I believe it. Two balls, two strikes. Smith leaning over, listening in, now straightens. The 2-2. Check swing and a pitch down and in, and he went. Struck him out. John Bacon rings him up.
1: This is close, but looked like he
0: I thought he went.
1: Did go. Well, Smith throws a really good curveball, it seems, but sweeper, four-seamer, sinker. But he's got some good stuff.
0: The pitch to Bush. There goes Pete Crow Armstrong to third. Throw there is too late, and the pitch was a ball. Now we're going to wait to see if they're going to challenge the call at third, and they will not.
1: And when he dove head first, his left hand hit the base, and then it kept sliding over. I thought there might have been a shot that he fell off the base, but he did hold the ground. And that's the advantage of having Pete Crow Armstrong in that position. He's at second in scoring, but he can put himself at third, and that 90 feet is a big deal now. Anything in the air, sack fly, pass ball. He's just opened up some other ways they can push that tying run across.
0: Infield in, man at third. The 1-0. Check swing, called strike. For Crow Armstrong, stolen base number 14. That leads their team.
1: Well, it looked like Bush.
0: Bush wanted to challenge. The umpire said he waited too long.
1: And at least from afar, it looked kind of passive how he tapped his helmet.
0: That's one of the things, is that you think about it, how many times hitters tap their helmet.
1: Yeah, fix their brim.
0: The 1-1. Swing and a foul left side. And now one and two. Infield in, the tying run 90 feet away. Giants 2, Cubs 1, bottom of the 10th. There's one out. Smith leans over, looks in. The pitch. Swing and a ball popped up. Out to shallow center field. Adames going out and makes the catch. And quickly fires it in to Susak. And now the Giants need just one more out. And who's at the plate but Alex Bregman. Bregman, the guy the Cubs signed 5 years, $175 million. A veteran who's been an all-star three times. He's played in the postseason all nine of his full years. He knows about big spots, but it's been a tough run. The pitch. And that is outside. I mean, he has really struggled. Last nine coming in at 167. Batting average down to 244. He's 0 for 4 tonight. The 1-0. Swing and a ball popped up. Left side of the infield. This is going to do it. Adames makes the catch. And the Giants win it here in 10. 2-1 the final. As the San Francisco Giants come into Wrigley and take 2 of 3, and they win this one in extra innings, Dougie.
1: Well, you have to give credit to the San Francisco Giants pitching tonight. I mean, it's been a struggle for them to get any kind of output from their starting pitcher, but Trevor McDonald really addressed that. 5 innings strong, 6 strikeouts, had the sinker working really well, and really didn't get fazed, you know, when the Cubs got that run eventually in the third inning. But great job by their pitching. And then the bullpen did the rest. A bunch of zeros up there. And there was a lot of knocking on the door. But they were able to hold them off and stave them off. So that run in the first and then ultimately in extra innings became the difference maker for the Giants.
0: Again, our final 2-1 Giants over the Cubs. For Doug Glanville, producer Rob Kelly, and engineer Bill Carambellis, I'm John Ciambi from Wrigley Field. 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
3: All right, Boog, thanks so much. Just the fourth road series win for the San Francisco Giants this season. For the Cubs, they've lost 10 of their last 12 at Wrigley Field. 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Coming up next in the Baseball Tonight post-game show, our game flow. 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
3: Jim Baskel back on the Baseball Tonight post-game show on the heels of the series finale at Wrigley Field. Giants and Cubs, San Francisco on Friday in the opener of the series, blasting Chicago 18-3. Cubs returned the favor with an extra inning W on Saturday, so the series was on the line tonight. 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And it was the visitors that struck first, opening frame this against Jameson Taillon.
0: Here comes a 1-1. Swing and a line drive out towards left center field. That's a base hit. Pete Crow Armstrong picks it up, fires it into second. Devers coming in to score. It's an RBI single for Lee, and the Giants jump out front. 1-0. Lee has hit in 15 in a row.
3: Indeed, Boogshabi. That continues the hit streak, and that gets the visitors on the board first, courtesy of Hoon Lee of 1-0. San Francisco. Taillon came in with a 6.49 ERA in his previous five starts, and after a walk to Matt Chapman in the second, he would leave this game with a left hamstring strain. Javier Assad came in and got as much time as he needed to get warmed up. San Francisco in that frame at second and third, one out. Chicago got some D.
0: Bregman, Horner, Ramirez, Bush on the edge of that grass. Here's a swing and a one hopper to second. Throw home, tag, and he's out. Chapman cut down on the ground ball to the right side. Pedro Ramirez fired a strike. Carson Kelly put the tag on Chapman. And it is out number two.
3: Yeah, they'd get out of that inning. Getting Assad would get the strikeout and escape trouble from San Francisco. So still 1-1 affair. Bottom three, Chicago puts a two-out rally together against Trevor McDonald. Two on for Moises Ballesteros, and he comes through.
0: The 2-2. Swing and a ground ball. Base hit into center field. Kelly towards third, around third. He's coming in to score. Pete Crow Armstrong will stop at third. It's an RBI single for Moises Ballesteros, and the Cubs have tied the game at one.
3: Yeah, that would even the game at one. And you heard Boog talk about PCA, one of those ducks on the pond. He extended his hit streak to 12 straight as well. 1-1 on to the fourth. Chicago had him loaded with two outs, but Trevor McDonald wind up getting out of that jam when he struck out Carson Kelly. What more can you say about Javier Assad? He retired the last 12 he faced, 6 1/3 scoreless.
0: 2-2 is in there for a strike and a challenge from Schmidt with no D. And it's a strike. Giants lose a challenge. They have one remaining. And a strikeout. Javier Assad has been, I mean, excellent. He has set down 12 in a row now. Yeah. And listen to the hand as Craig Counsell comes to take the baseball from Javier Assad. They rise to their feet at Wrigley.
3: An unsung hero for the Cubs on this night. Eighth inning, the Cubs had their shot. First and third, nobody out. Alex Bregman at the dish.
0: Payoff pitch, there goes the runner. That one is dribbled up the first baseline. Miller picks it up. The throw is high and over the head of Devers. Racing for third, Alcantara, and he slides in safely. And Matt Chapman is pointing to the dugout saying, no, no, I tagged him. Let's look at it.
3: They'd wind up getting a double play off the bat of Alex Bregman to get out of that frame because Ian Happ wound up striking out, and the Cubs' rally was squashed in no time. Meantime, in the 10th inning, the phantom runner aboard for the visiting San Francisco Giants and Matt Chapman at the plate.
0: The 0-1 is hit on the ground right side, through the right side, hole and a base hit around third, and coming in to score is Cox and a base hit for Chapman. And the Giants have the lead here in the 10th. It is 2-1.
3: And Matt Chapman, who had that huge day on Friday, comes through with the lead run there. We'll call that the play of the game, brought to you by Grainger with professional-grade products for every industry. 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He represented the tying run, but there were two outs, and it's Bregman back up this time against Dylan Smith.
0: The 1-0. Swing and a ball popped up. Left side of the infield. This is going to do it. Adames makes the catch. And the Giants win it here in 10. 2-1 the final as the San Francisco Giants come into Wrigley and take 2 of 3. And they win this one in extra innings.
3: Yes, the Giants get a road series win for just the fourth time this season. They scored two times yesterday in 10, not enough in that 3-2 loss. The two runs on this day, enough to get the series win. Meantime, the Cubs looking up at the Brewers. Well, Milwaukee got it done today as Gary Sanchez homered as part of a 7-run 6. Brewers beat the Rockies 12-4 to finish off a 3-game sweep. 10 extra base hits. They're 7.5 clear of Chicago, 5 up on St. Louis. The Braves, well, they keep getting it done. They have the best record in Major League Baseball.
17: Bases loaded, one down, and a chance to tie up the game or better right here. A one pitch. Swung on and banged. Deep to the right field line. Off the wall. They're off to the races. In to score Smith. Here comes Yaz. Here comes Mateo. Harris lays down the law. It's a 3-run bases clearing double, and the Braves surge ahead of the 7th.
3: That's 680 the fan. That's game-winning knock. They had just 3 hits on the night, but that 3-run double off the bat of Michael Harris gives them a 3-2 win over the Pirates to finish

0: stand. Meantime, the Tigers getting right and getting a walk-off.
1: And the man at second, the winning run. 1-0. McGonigal, line drive! Off the glove of Cole Young on a leap! Perez coming home! He will score! Kevin McGonigal delivers a walk-off! Two-run single in the bottom of the ninth inning! A mob scene of McGonigal near first base! The Tigers walk it off on McGonigal! Line drive!
0: That's 97-1 the ticket, and that's your game winner, 5-4 over the M's. They came back from 4-1 down, have now won five of their last six, and get word that Tarek Skubal, five scoreless in his first rehab start as well. His return around the corner, Jazz Chisholm. Cody Bellinger went deep as part of a five-run eighth. The Yankees beat the Red Sox 6-1. They have 38 wins. That's most in the American League. The Rangers blank the Guardians, hitting four home runs to back Jacob deGrom in a 10-0 win, and a pair players today in the bigs go 5-for-5. Sebastian Rivero, 6 RBIs as well, and the Angels 13-5 win over the Dodgers as they avoid the brooms, while Carson Benj went 5-for-5. The rookie had a home run, run-scoring triple, and the Mets 7-3 win over the Padres as they take 2-of-3 from the Friars. Once again, our final score, the Giants in 10, best the Cubs 2-1 to take 2-of-3 at Wrigley Field. Coming up next, it's game night for producer Taras Lajewski, technical director Cam Berry, associate producer Ryan Matlack, as well as Doug Glanville and John Chombi. I'm Jim Basquel. 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
5: Picks, I'm not saying that you don't, but I just think the teams that rebuild are the ones that get the most amount of picks, like, and can use those picks to make, you know, draft good players, but also then use those to trade for some other players that maybe fit better. Like, when you're stuck in that vacuum of like, well, we're just going to take your best player back or your second best player, I'd be like, no, I just want nothing but picks. The team with the most amount of picks is the one that's going to work out. I'd like to sit here and say OKC is the prime example of that. Because of the trades they've been able to make with all the picks that they have. But I just feel like if you're Milwaukee, I'd be more valuing the picks than the players, but that's just me.
6: Yeah, I mean, if you're Milwaukee, you understand that, like, to field a title contender in a post-Giannis world, we're going to have to build this thing from the inside out. Mm-hmm. Because, again, I get it. It's 2026. The whole big market, small market thing isn't as dominating of a conversation as it once was. But still, you're not really going to entice big-level free agents to come to Milwaukee. It's just not that sort of destination. So you're going to have to build the team from within. So to your point, that's why those draft picks matter. And to your point, that's why a good scouting department matters, because you're basically tasking these individuals, go find the players we need to take this next step, because you're not going to get a superstar to come there. Hell, you got Giannis with the 13th pick in the draft. No one knew he was going to become the player that he was. So you're going to have to find those type of players, and that's the task at hand for this Milwaukee team. And if I was them, I would want to start that process immediately, right now. Okay, like, what can we get in return, and how can we start building this thing up from the ground immediately, even before the first draft pick is called?
5: And that's, I think they're right on with that kind of deadline, so to speak, of the draft, because this is supposed to be a very solid draft. Next year's draft is supposed to be pretty solid as well. You're going to want to accumulate those picks. And with the apron, with how things are set up with the CBA, rookie contracts are much cheaper. There's where you can kind of play that middle ground almost of some cheaper talent, then maybe try to go get that superstar if you can. And then at the end of the day, too, on the other side of it, for Giannis, teams that are going to be involved or wanting to get him are going to be a team that's shooting for a finals. This isn't a team like, oh, yeah, no, we're kind of in this middle of our own rebuild. Like, no, it's going to be a team that was in the – I'm going to guarantee it was a team that was in the playoffs this past year. See him like, you know, Washington as their rebuild's going on or something like that. It's going to be a team that's going to come over the top. And especially for Giannis – you know, I'm here in Cleveland, and Cleveland has come up a few times. And I have a friend that covers the Cavs, and he just goes, the injuries, man, and this is just his opinion, he is really afraid of the injuries coming up with Giannis. And I go, hey, he's getting a little older. Kind of is what it is, but something you're going to have to factor in. 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You know, and the other thing quick about Giannis, about what is he looking for as he tries to pick a team? It's not that he's so, you know, can just, he's not like LeBron level where he's like, this is where I'm going, make this happen. Milwaukee still needs a good deal, but I wonder what Giannis really would like to see. All right, all eyes coming up for game three. 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
1: I'm John Ryder, Sunday Night Baseball. The Giants top the Cubs 2-1 in 10 innings at Wrigley on a Matt Chapman RBI single. Diamondbacks knock off the Nationals 5-1. Mike Soroka, the winner, he's now 8-3. He allowed one run over 7 innings. The Yankees with a 5-run 8th to beat the Red Sox 6-1 in the Bronx. The Phillies down the White Sox 9-5. Brandon Marsh had 2 hits, including his 8th home run. Phillies manager Don Mattingly on Marsh leading the majors with a 338 batting average.
2: Every day he's just swinging the bat. He continues to swing it. And not only average, but power, extra base hits. He's driving in runs. That whole, you know, middle of our order today, you know, between Trey getting on a few times, Trey swung the bat good today, then Harp and Brandon and Bomer, obviously all really good today.
1: And after a very slow start, the Phillies are now 35-30, and they currently have a wild card spot. While the Braves keep rolling, they're a Major League best 45-21, a 3-game sweep of the Pirates, 3-2 the final score. Michael Harris, go-ahead, pinch hit, 3-run double in the 7th. The Marlins knock off the Rays 4-1. Tampa Bay and New York currently tied for first in the AL East. In golf, Nelly Korda wins the U.S. Women's Open at 8-under, first time winning that major, or fourth major of her career. In the PGA, JT Poston made a 7-foot birdie putt on 18 to force a playoff with Ryan Gerard, and Poston wins the playoff to win the Memorial in Ohio.
3: Hey, it's Evan Cohen. Coming up Monday, we'll continue to react to the NBA Finals, the Stanley Cup, and get you ready for the World Cup, which kicks off Thursday. 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

0: It's Sunday, June 7th, 2026, and this is Game Night.
1: Well, history to be made one way or another. As the NBA Finals go on, the Knicks with the 2-0 lead, can they hold on? And maybe in the process, set themselves above some other teams when it comes to titles on a 15 straight win streak to win the title. Would that be the greatest run in playoff history? It's Game Night right here on ESPN Radio, ESPN App, Sirius XM, Channel 80, presented by Progressive Insurance. I'm Matt Fontana. He's Justin Tinsley. History, it's been around for a long time. There's a lot of great teams out there. There's a lot of historical wins and historical titles. Justin Tinsley, I'll ask you, if the Knicks got this done in a sweep and won 15 consecutive playoff games to win a title, would that go down as the greatest run in playoff history?
2: Yes. Ooh. And I'll say it like this, the greatest run. Now, if we're talking the greatest team in playoff history, I think there's a couple of candidates for that, right? We can go like 96 Bulls, 17 Warriors, 86 Celtics, whatever you want to say, right? But if we're talking the greatest run, a team that was down 2-1 in its opening series, and yes, I understand historically people are going to point to, I guess, the level. I mean, it's the playoffs. They can only play who they play, right? They're going to point, oh, it was a young Hawks team. You know, a Sixers team that was off a high, beating Boston in the first round, Cleveland in the conference finals, and yes, they beat a young San Antonio team. I understand all the disclaimers. I understand all the caveats. But if you win 15 straight playoff games, if you win them in the manner that they have won so many of these games, like you just said, the closeout game against Atlanta, they were up 60. They were up 60 in the playoffs. They understand how to close something out. Like, I think it would be the greatest run. It would have to be the greatest run ever in playoffs. Now, the greatest team, that's a totally different conversation. But these are conversations, these are topics that you talk up on an off night, I guess you could say, because we're the only ones that really care about it.
1: Right, and that's the hole I'm going to kind of poke into this, is that if they had beaten Boston, I'd be singing a different tune. If they were beating Oklahoma City, I'd probably be singing a different tune. And it's not their fault. It's not their fault that it played out the way that it has. And I give them a lot of credit. I have been super impressed with the Knicks on how they are closing these series out and closing these games out. They are an extremely, like, focused, motivated, like, whatever word works. Like, they see it, they execute, and they just don't let these other teams breathe. I give them all the credit in the world for that. I just, exactly like you said, JT, like, I just, that 76ers team, you could tell they were not the same after they did everything they could to beat the Celtics. They did that. They didn't have anything left. Cavs, don't get me started on Cavs. But, you know, like, and we'll see, you know, the Spurs team, I think how history views it will kind of look back on, like, I think where Wemby goes after this. And it's hard because you just don't know exactly who they are. And these games have been close. That's the other thing that I want to give credit to the Knicks and credit to your side of it, saying that it is, because they went overtime against the Cavs. They had to erase a deficit against the Spurs to get back in and get that win. Like, these have not been cakewalks. Now, they've had some games where they've just smoked them, but there's been some really tough-fought games. And I'll tell you this, Jalen Brunson, at the end of some of these games, has been some of the most impressive closing clutch moment shots that I've ever seen from a player in a playoff run.
2: Man, he is so fun to watch. Whether you're a Knicks fan or not, if you respect the game, you respect how Jalen Brunson approaches it. And again, like we talked about earlier, they've been extremely physical with him throughout the game, throughout these games. They pick him up full court in the opening moments of the first quarter, and he doesn't get rattled. And that's the confidence that he has, or his teammates have, rather, in him. They know, like, look, he may be 4 of 19 going into the fourth quarter, but there is no other player in the world that I want shooting no shots. No moment feels too big for him. And they're two wins, honestly, man, they are two wins away from Jalen Brunson, if he's not there already, entering like best leader in sports category, you know, mm-hmm. like because that team rallies around him. He and again, when I say he's galvanized the city, I really mean that team. But Jalen Brunson is the head of the snake. Like, he's going to go down as one of the best free agent signings in NBA history, especially if they complete this run.
1: Right.
2: If they complete this run, it may not be 15 consecutive games, like you said. Honestly, this streak could have ended maybe like 7 or 8 games ago.
1: Sure.
2: But they just find ways to win. They know they are never out of a game. And so when we talk about would this be the greatest run in playoff history, again, I have to preface it, emphasis on the word run. Yes, I think it would be, because it wouldn't just be 15 consecutive games where they blew the doors off the team. Like, no, a lot of those games they had to, you know, rally from behind. You know, they had to go to overtime. They needed some clutch shot make, you know, Jalen Brunson or a huge defensive stand by Mikal Bridges or Josh Hart. Like, everyone has played a role and everyone has put their fingerprint on this, at least right now, 13-game winning streak, from Jalen Brunson to Landry Shamet to Deuce McBride. Like, everyone has played a role in this run.
1: It's game night here on ESPN Radio. Matt Fontana and Justin Tinsley. So we're talking about this win streak for the Knicks. Are the Knicks talking about it? Let's hear from Mikal Bridges, Knicks forward. He was asked about the winning streak.
3: Personally, I think we really don't, you know, care too much about, you know, the winning streak or anything like that. Because, you know, all that's in the past. You know, I think we just, to us, it's 0-0. And we just try to take it one game at a time. And our most important game is the next game, because it's our next game. So not really too worried, not really focused on that. We just try to take it day by day and attack that game.
2: I mean, I totally agree. Again, you expect him to say things like that, but they play like a team that is not drowning under the pressure of a long, you know, playoff winning streak. They approach each game like it's 0-0. Hell, sometimes they approach each game like they're the ones down 0-2. Like, there is a sense of urgency that lives in this team, and it shows in how they play. They never get rattled. They never feel like they're out of a game. And so I hope Mikal Bridges and the New York Knicks don't care about this winning streak, because it would do nothing to enhance the energy in the locker room. I could see morale up even more, but it won't do anything. It won't do anything but distract on the task at hand. They're not worried about a 15-game winning streak. They need to have a one-game winning streak on Monday. And again, hopefully extend that one-game winning streak to a two-game winning streak on Wednesday when they play again. So I know they don't care about the winning streak. Fascinating topic to talk about, because NBA history is one of those. Like, NBA history always gets people going. You know, normally it's, oh, who's the GOAT? That conversation has been running to the ground so many times. This is an appropriate historical conversation to have, because we have the evidence right in front of us.
1: I'm gonna go somewhere. You're gonna call me crazy.
2: Okay,
1: wouldn't be the first time. But like, as special as being a champion is, and any sport, football, Super Bowl, NBA Finals, whatever. As special as being as a champion is, there's like almost a qualifier behind it. You know what I'm saying? Like, when the Raptors, oh, Kawhi, and they pulled that off. Like, you know, okay, the Warriors, oh, they had Kevin Durant for the second one, and Steph won his first one. Like, you know, Giannis with the Bucks, Shea wins it with Oklahoma City, Jokic got, there's always like this, it's not just the Nuggets won the title, right? It was, okay, Jokic was able to do it. I think that the win streak, if they had it, would be their footnote on this. And that's not just saying, like, how great Jalen Brunson is or how great Cat is. Like, that would be their little footnote of history if they were able to win and sweep it out, going like, yeah, not just, okay, Knicks' first title in 50-odd-some years. It would be they did it finishing out on a 15-game win streak. So this, I say that to say this is, it's important, I think, but it fails in comparison to winning the title. Like, that's the most important thing. And even if they did it 3-1, or even if, you know, the Spurs won a couple of games and it wasn't that, the story would then just kind of shift to them winning it in a couple of years. But you know what I'm saying, Justin? Like, the champions, like, there's sometimes always like that, the team that won it, then there's like that little footnote behind it, and this has the chance to being the footnote for the Knicks.
2: I like that. I think footnote is probably the most accurate description of what this is. But to your point, they got to win two more games. Yep. Nothing matters if you don't win two more games. And it sounds like that's what Mikal Bridges was saying.
1: Well, speaking of that, sometimes you just got to find a way. It's game night here on ESPN Radio and the ESPN app.
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0: The 1-0. Swing and a ball popped up. Left side of the infield. This is going to do it. Adames makes the catch. And the Giants win it here in 10. 2-1 the final as the San Francisco Giants come into Wrigley and take 2 of 3, and they win this one in extra innings.
1: That's how it sounded tonight on ESPN Radio for a little Sunday night baseball. A low-scoring affair, but a little extra inning action tonight as we got the win there, as you heard. It is game night here on ESPN Radio, ESPN App, SiriusXM Channel 80's Justin Tinsley. I'm Matt Fontana, as it was the Giants getting that 2-1 win over the Cubs. And you know, it's interesting, Justin, because there was that point of the season where everybody's talking about the NL Central, like everybody was above 500. And I know the Reds have kind of slipped a couple games under 500, so not everybody is. But arguably still the best division in baseball. But how you feel about being the Cubs, right? Like, you're still 2 games over about over 500, and you're 7.5 out of the lead because the Brewers are just running away with it right now. Well, speaking of that, let's talk to Doug Glanville, of course, ESPN MLB analyst. He was on the call tonight. Doug, Matt Fontana, Justin Tinsley with you tonight. And I wanted to go right there with you on the Cubs, where they're sitting, you know, a couple games over 500, but they're still 7 out of the division. You know, we're into June now. Just kind of where do you think the Cubs' mindset is on how they're going to approach the rest of this season?
2: Well, you know, the challenge they have is, you know, when you're in a division that's as tight as it is, that it gets hard to leapfrog because everybody starts playing each other and you gain a game, but then someone beats someone, you know, below you, and you start to tread a little bit of water. And that's what the challenge is of the Brewers getting hot and they're just sort of tracking behind them. The big issue for the Cubs is, you know, their starting pitching is in shambles, and they lost another one today in Jameson Taillon. Assad did a great job in relief, but that's a concern where your entire rotation basically is on the shelf. And the one guy that was left, he was hurt earlier this year. So that's a high concern. Their offense has a huge upside. Bregman isn't playing well, but overall you can see a lineup that can score a lot of runs. They're disciplined. They're, you know, their offense should be a strength. They play good defense, but they just haven't gotten the arms. And right now when you have the Brewers, you know, guys like Mizorowski and Harrison, who are just two aces basically, it's hard to really catch those guys without, you know, really going on a run.
3: You know, Doug, you just mentioned that the Cubs pitching has been their downfall in a lot of this season, right? I know the trade deadline isn't until August 3rd, so we still have some time. But I'm looking at somebody like a Tarik Skubal. What will the thirst and the fever be for him heading into the trade deadline for a team like the Cubs and any other team who wants a starting pitcher the caliber that he is?
2: Well, I mean, it's going to cost them like the Sears Tower or whatever. You know, they're going to have to give up part of the city. But look, Skubal, everybody, I know it's a new name now, but Skubal is, you know, elite. I mean, this is back-to-back Cy Young. And once he passes the test to show he's really healthy, you know, everybody and their dog are going to go after him. And the Chicago Cubs are a big enough market where they can make some noise. They were able to get Bregman, for example, away from the Red Sox. So there's no question, though, their hat will be in the ring because he just gives you the bona fide ace, the guy, hand the ball, it's win day, and, you know, he's pitched well in the postseason as well. So I see them as players as much as I'm sure the Dodgers and the usual suspects.
1: Talking everything MLB, Doug Glanville joining us, of course, ESPN MLB analyst. You know, to the other side, Doug, with the Giants, and I don't want to, you know, dismiss, they won the game tonight. It was a solid game, but kind of the questions around them with the Tony Vitello hiring and that obviously maybe not working out quite the way that Buster Posey thought it was going to. It was a pretty big shock to bring him up straight from college. Like, do you think they're regretting that hire, or do you think that their issues kind of stem more on the field than they do in the dugout?
2: Well, there's no question. It was highly, highly unorthodox, and it's a little bit more. Things have shifted a lot. You know, they brought in the Selig rule to kind of diversify the talent pool, and do that through quality people that were getting overlooked. And I think in that process, the game started to shifting to more of the analytics and the data, and a little bit more of an apprenticeship is how you got the role. You'd be a special assistant, and you'd kind of laterally move into being a candidate, as opposed to like go to the minors, go to winter ball, go manage, you know, wherever in Japan. And that changed a lot. And so a lot of times when you have these changes in the culture of hiring, it sort of gets replicated. And you keep moving the goalposts of like, oh, let me get someone who's really outside the box. And Buster Posey did that. And I was a little surprised in just someone who's like a traditional catcher who's champion. He said, let me, and played under someone like Bruce Bochy and was like, no, I'm going to get this guy with no experience as a professional, but a college coach. But with the information and the confidence these organizations have with the data, and their ability to kind of make managers grow really quickly, they felt good about it, and I'm sure he'll try to stick it out. But what's interesting to me is talking to Tony Vitello last couple of days, he's very open about, you know, this is a little bit of a fire hose at me right now, and I'm still trying to figure out a lot of stuff and how to manage like three bench coaches and three hitting coaches and analytics departments with 32 people in it. He said he never had to, you know, run that big of a staff. So he's acknowledging that he's on the big part of the learning curve. But if he has any stick to it, just to him, which I think he does, over time, I'm sure he'll have the information and just start to get sharper with it.
3: Doug, one more question before we let you out of here. I want to ask you about some of the big news that popped out over the weekend. Obviously, Aaron Judge, he's going to be out of the lineup for at least a month and a half. As you know, the city of New York is on fire right now thanks to the New York Knicks. So if you're talking to a Yankees fan, what is the glass half full on the Aaron Judge injury?
2: Depth. It's depth. They just have a very deep team with a lot of players that are talented enough that, yes, you're going to miss him, but you're going to get players who get opportunities to step in who have done it before. And, you know, Aaron Boone talks a lot about that. It's like, well, glass half full is that, you know, whether you have a Jason Dominguez or any of these young guys, Trent Grisham or, mm-hmm. you know, Bellinger, they have a bunch of MVP, former MVPs, people are going to get healthy eventually. And then the other side of it is, okay, you know, you do well, and then they come back. Aaron Judge comes back in, whatever, 2 months, and all of a sudden you just acquired by not trade, but internally someone who's, you know, multi-MVP winner. So I see a lot of teams, and especially with the teams that have all these injured pitchers, they're going to get healthy. A lot of them will get healthy again, and that's like what the best trade acquisition you can get without giving anything up. And that's a lot of teams like the Dodgers completely capitalize on that the last couple of years. Guys come back and Blake Snell all of a sudden is an ace again. And that's an extra arm and an extra basically all-star at your disposal.
1: Best of luck with Aaron Boone going glass half full with Yankees fans, Doug, because like, the Yankees fans, they really don't strike me as too much.
3: It's good vibes around the city right now.
1: Yeah, get you glass half full.
2: Yeah, the glass is broken. I don't know what the Yankee fans, shattered glass or...
1: It's always the
2: half
1: worst.
2: Poison time.
1: It's how it goes. Doug, really appreciate your time. We'll talk to you soon, all right?
2: All right, guys. Appreciate it. Thank you.
1: There he goes. Yeah. I mean, I don't mean to rip on Yankees fans there, Justin, but they're just so downtrodden. It's been so long for them and the players and what that changes to that lineup and what that changes for the team. Like, this Yankees team seems just so different, right? Where Cam Schlittler is just lighting the world on fire, and it's not.
3: Yep.
1: He wasn't some high draft pick. He's not Garrett Cole making. You know, Garrett Cole just coming back, and he seems to be getting back to form and all that kind of stuff. But they're led by like Ben Rice again, and not some yep. huge high draft pick, high huge paid guy that's kind of keeping the Yankees afloat right now. They're just kind of having to piece through this. And you know, you mentioned. I'm so glad you asked about the Aaron Judge injury too, because also just my read on this is that they are not even sure exactly what's going on. They know it's a fractured rib, but there could be other thoracic outlet syndrome and all that. That's some scary stuff there if you're a Yankees fan.
3: Yeah, I mean, you just don't know what the timetable is going to be. I know 4 to 6 weeks was put out there in the initial reports, but we'll see because this doesn't sound like a normal. Hey, he'll be back in a month and a half. this sounds like something that could linger.
1: And especially with a guy like Judge, for how big he is, how he swings. I mean, there's a potential. Trust me, I'm no doctor here, but like that's something that could be lingering as it kind of goes on. And especially for a Yankees team that sits there, they're going to have a fight on their hands. They're really going to have a fight on their hands, I think, coming down to the playoffs. Well, coming up, we talk NBA Finals. Who's the MVP going to be? It's game night here on ESPN Radio.
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1: Justin made a comment earlier talking about the GOATs and how that can be kind of played out, and there's always going to be a debate on who the GOAT is. And I think the same can also be said for the MVP, because people always argue, is it the best player in the game, or is it really what MVP stands for of the most valuable player? And that might be the debate when it comes to the NBA Finals. He is Justin Tinsley. I'm Matt Fontana with you here tonight on Game Night, ESPN Radio, ESPN App, and Sirius XM Channel 80, presented by Progressive Insurance. And, you know, that's how it goes, right? It's the same thing about the GOAT, and people argue about eras and all that kind of stuff. But, Justin, I think that happens with the MVP, too, where there's years that you look and you say, okay, was this the best? Like, was Shea the best player? Yeah, actually, I think he was. But you could look at a guy like Jokic and say, well, no, he's actually the most valuable for what he does, or most valuable for his team. And the famous one was always Bron, right? Like, Bron could have won probably seven MVPs in a row, but then there's fatigue, and is he the best player and the most valuable? And I think for the finals, you might have that depending on who wins, because like Jalen Brunson, is he still, you know, the odds on favorite DraftKings when you look at it, him, Cat, which one would you go with right now?
3: I am one of the biggest Jalen Brunson fans, I guess. That's not a Knick fan, right? I love everything about Jalen Brunson's game. I truly think Karl Anthony Towns, at least thus far, right? Again, we're only halfway through this series, or only two games through this series, rather. I would go with Karl Anthony Towns. Not only, I mean, he's shooting like 56% from the field. He's giving you a double-double every night. His playmaking has been otherworldly. And, oh, yeah, he's guarding the generational player on the other team and making life difficult for him. So I think he's having a profound impact on both ends of the floor. So through two games, coming back to Madison Square Garden, coming back to New York City, if I had a vote right now, my vote would go to Karl Anthony Towns.
1: Brunson, for me, just gets a little kicker because of the late game heroics. The steal, the shots, and I think he's playing injured. It's pretty obvious to see that knee is kind of bothering him a little bit. And I think overall, like on an even playing surface, Cat has been better. He has been better.
3: Yeah.
1: They've needed him to be better. And the Knicks, it's like, this is going to come off as kind of like a shot against Jalen Brunson in a way. The team is so built. I think they are an extremely deep team. That doesn't mean I'm trying to take it away from Jalen Brunson, because he's got help around him and he's got such a good team around him. But I guess I would just lean Brunson because of the late game heroics and some of the shots that he's making. I don't know. So you tell me if I'm wrong on this. Like, if I was casting a vote, should it factor in that he is the catalyst to this run? Because there's people like, no, this is finals MVP. Nothing else matters other than the four or five or six or however many games that they play. But like, that just kind of like weighs in the back of my head to sit there and say, he is literally the number one reason why the Knicks are in the position they're in. Like, should that matter in the voting here?
3: I don't think it's a matter of should it matter. I think it does, because voting is a human process, right? We know that as great as this Knicks team is, the best player on the floor for the Knicks night in and night out has been Jalen Brunson. And he showed up in moments when they've absolutely needed him. Obviously, you talk about the big-time shots that he's made in finals thus far. And again, this is against some really tough defenders. Mm-hmm. You know, Stephon Castle basically playing him up in his chest every second of every game. You got Vassell who plays him tough. But he still finds a way to make huge plays down the stretch for this team. And again, look, I credit Cat so much in game one for helping start that comeback in the third quarter. Like they don't chip into that fourth quarter. I mean, you know, a 14-point deficit in game one without Cat playing the way that he did, you know, offensively and defensively. But when you're casting that vote, you know that, like, yes, he may not be playing the best basketball or really shooting the ball as consistently as we've grown accustomed to, but this guy is a gamer, and he's still averaging 25 points a game mm-hmm. in the finals while playing hurt, like you said, and still making clutch baskets. So the storyline for Jalen Brunson is right there, and I think a lot of people understand, like, if he gets finals MVP, that means the Knicks win the series, right? If he gets finals MVP and the Knicks win this NBA finals with all the historical storylines, footnotes, as you just said, going into this, he already is. But this puts him on a different plateau of, like, legends in New York City.
1: Absolutely.
3: And so that is on the line there. That is on the line. And so the argument for Jalen Brunson is obviously there, and I'm not mad at it either.
1: Sure, and that's the thing. Like you said, he joins that list of, like, the unequivocal no shot to Cat or, you know, Mikal Bridges, but it's like, you know, he's on that. He's there. He's for it. And I think he's already beloved by a lot of Knicks fans, regardless of this outcome, for him being able to do what he's done so far with the team. I head over to DraftKings, game night here on ESPN Radio, Justin Tinsley, Matt Fontana. So I'm on DraftKings, and here it is. Brunson is plus 100, which means if you bet 100, you win 100. Karl Anthony Towns is second at plus 185. So if you bet 100, you'd win 185. Then Wemby is third, plus 390. That is obviously more just because the Spurs are down. Then it's OG Anunoby and Mikal Bridges at plus 15,000. De'Aaron Fox, Stephon Castle, plus 18,000. So it's telling you right now it is one of the three, because they feel if it's the Knicks, you're going to go with one of the two best players in either Brunson or Cat. And if it's the Spurs, it would be Victor Wembanyama. You know, you want to get crazy, it would probably be like, okay, come back for the Spurs, and it's led by Dylan Harper, who's plus 25,000, right? And he goes off for 30 points in three straight games or something crazy like that to get him back into it. But it tells you all you need to know right there, because it's a star-driven league, and your stars need to drive you in the finals. And that's kind of, I think, even another factor on this. Like, if I went back even before the finals started, or even as, like, the playoffs, let's go back to the playoffs are starting, right? The opening round, the play-ins are done. And I told you, hey, the Knicks are going to go win the title, and Jalen Brunson isn't going to be the MVP, because it's a world that we could potentially be in right now.
3: Yeah.
1: Most people probably look at you and go, wait, what? Now, again, a Cat would be the pick in the second one, but I think a lot of people would sit there and say, well, I don't think they can win the title without Jalen Brunson being the finals MVP. So in a way, it's a positive thing for the Knicks that they're in the situation they're in, and it's not even a runaway that Brunson is the MVP because it's been such a good team effort.
3: No, I totally agree. Like, as I said earlier in the show, everybody on this Knicks roster that has gotten into the game has played their role mm-hmm. exactly how they should be. I looked at somebody like a Landry Shamet and how important he's been with some really timely shot making, defense. I mean, you can go on down the list on the roster. But that being said, all we are is a Jalen Brunson 35-40 piece in game three to help the Knicks go 3-0. If he has a big game in game three, then I think you can cancel Christmas after that. I think, because it feels like it's supposed to go to Jalen Brunson. Look, Cat still has my vote for right now, but we are one big Jalen Brunson game away from this being like, okay, he's about to get the coronation is about to happen. The Knicks are about to win the title. He's about to win finals MVP. But that being said, that Game three is so important, Matt, and I feel like we've been hammering this home the entire show because we'll know how the rest of the series is going to play out after tomorrow. It's either going to be like, uh-oh, the Spurs got one. Now it starts to feel like momentum is shifting a little bit. Or game four in the Garden on Wednesday, that could be a party the likes of which I don't think we've seen. not in bad, maybe since what Cleveland in what 2016, but then multiply just New York being right. New York, right?
17: Right.
3: So we'll learn a lot about this series and certainly Finals MVP after tomorrow night's game.
1: Right. And for Brunson, he's gone out for 30 and 20 in the two games.
3: Yep.
1: And you'd say like, okay, that's solid and respectable. But to your point, Justin, like the MVP, you feel like you got to have that signature game. And it's hard because that's signature moments, the steal, some of the shots that he's made late. But you kind of expect it like, oh, yeah, went off for like a 45 point. Here's the crazy thing, though. If this series is trending in the direction that it might keep going, they won't even need that. There's almost like not even an opportunity for him to do that.
3: For sure.
1: Because the Knicks have just been like kind of taking care of business with it. And certainly I'm sure they would take it because they're probably in a pretty good spot to win the NBA Finals. 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Well, we do have a game three coming up. Justin and I will give our final thoughts and get ready to go for it on Monday. It's game night here on ESPN Radio.
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0: survive. This magic carpet ride continues. 13 straight victories, and they lead 2-0 here in these NBA Finals.
1: We don't feel like we played well or up to our standard, at least. We're going to go into game three, and if we play our brand of basketball up to our standard, we'll be just fine.
2: Next game might as well be 0-0 again. It's how it has to be. Can't be satisfied with anything.
3: Now you're going to go on the road in that environment. They don't know. They don't know what they're about to encounter. This is different.

0: Square Garden. I did see the ticket prices came down a little bit. Justin Tinsley. I'm Matt Fontana.
1: Yeah, sure.
0: You know, they're only like $7,000 to get in or something like that.
1: Sure.
0: So wait right before.

0: crazy with the people and, you know, the president's rumored to be there and certainly the fans. And just then we get to the court and the actual the product of the game that's going to be played. Backs against the wall, certainly for the Spurs. We know that. And I think for the Knicks to, I guess just kind of my view on the Knicks, Justin, is like complacent, right? Are they going to sit there and be hungry and sit there and say, you know, we could have lost these two games in San Antonio. Didn't work in a good spot here, but we can't be sitting here acting like we played perfect basketball because we didn't.
1: You know, one thing I'm not worried about with the Knicks going into tomorrow night is being complacent.
0: Okay, good.
1: We just heard Jalen Brunson talk. We have to treat it like it's 0-0. We haven't won the series yet. And I truly believe that they believe that. So I don't expect them to come out complacent. What I do expect is to see a desperate Spurs team. And a desperate team is oftentimes a dangerous team. So for me, I think it's the standard. It's not whether San Antonio can manage the storm that is coming with that crowd. That's going to be there. Can New York manage the storm that's coming with a very desperate Spurs team that knows we can't get down early? Because if we get down early, that crowd is going to suffocate us. And then the next thing you know, it's a 25-30-point lead. So I truly expect to see the most desperate Spurs team that we have seen all playoffs in game three. Now, whether that has an effect on the outcome of the game in their favor, I don't know. But that first quarter is going to be very, very interesting to watch unfold.
0: Well, speaking of that atmosphere, let's hear from Brian Windhorst, of course, ESPN NBA insider. He was on game day, and he talked about what we could expect from the atmosphere come Monday night.
2: I'm not sure how much more energy that you can squeeze out of an arena. It's a great arena to watch basketball in anytime. And so, yes, because of the stakes around it, you know, there's watch parties going on all over the city. You know, you see videos of, like, you can literally hear the city reacting because of all the watch parties. These are people posting sound. They're emanating from Central Park and other places where, you know, there's just groups of people getting together. That's obviously a unique situation. I almost feel like the city itself will be more alive out of the ordinary than the Garden. The Garden will be allowed and the crowd will be into it and they'll be, you know, completely locked in and have the emotion. But that's the case way it always here. I'm in the building right now. That's the way it always is here. But, you know, it'll be a different feel within the city itself, I think, especially leading up to and during the game. There will be many parts of the city that are alive in ways that you're not going to get on the average Monday night.
1: I mean, I totally agree with Wendy right there. The story is the game. The story is the environment in Madison Square Garden. But historically, what we have the chance to remember is how a championship run invigorated every corner of the city. I saw something earlier on Twitter. There was a huge watch party in Harlem. Somebody had a giant projector, and it's like the entire neighborhood came out in their beach chairs and watched the game. Like, that's how important this is to this city. It isn't just, oh, we're on the cusp of potentially winning a championship. These people have been waiting for this moment their entire lives. And if you love sports, you got to love that type of energy. But you got to see it through first, because you don't want to be that team to look at it like when the series is over, like, you don't want to be the 2021 Phoenix Suns. Mm-hmm. You know what I'm saying? You go up 2-0, you're feeling good. Chris Paul is halfway to a ring, and then next thing you know, the bottom drops out. The Knicks don't want the bottom to drop out. The Spurs want to make sure it does. That's a classic tug of war.
0: And especially for the Knicks, the fans, you know, unifying is kind of, yep. You know, I think that's the thing that brings everybody together. But again, like that pressure, because it's not been cool to be a Knicks fan for a long time, right? Because there's been so much heartache. And I think the pressure to win a title just to, you know, I don't want to say erase that, because it's not like this is, you know, 100 years, you know, in the Red Sox. This isn't some curse per se.
1: They're halfway there.
0: You know, they're very close. They're more than halfway. You're 100% correct on that. Maybe there is a curse. I don't know. And I'm sure if you talk to some Knicks fans, they would tell you that they were cursed.
1: They've got their theories.

0: you know,
1: they've got their theories.
0: And you, I'm sure you've been told them by several different people on what it is.
1: Absolutely.
0: But, you know, and that's what I'm saying. They want to exercise that. They want to exercise those demons, be done with it, and be back to the pinnacle of the game. And for the fans, I think that is some of the pressure that they're going to try to put on this to say, we've been long and suffering and tired long enough, and we're done. And that's, yeah, you don't want to go down as one of the teams that choked away a 2-0 lead and to be able to close it out. I think there's immense amount of pressure on them to close out at home.
1: Oh, my goodness.
0: And do it in four.
1: Oh, my goodness.
0: How crazy would that be, right? Like, I don't even want to guess what those ticket prices would be. But like, you know, all that, Justin, I think is on the plate here for the Knicks. And you're right. They need to refocus back in to say that this is still just the game. A team that you've seen, right?
1: Mm-hmm.
0: And I'm shocked that it's taken us this long in the show, and I'm remiss and I blame myself here about your 2-1-1 theory that I steal and I use and I give credit to you. Explain it to everybody about a 7-game playoff series and you need to win four. Explain your 2-1-1 theory to everybody, please.
1: So my theory goes like this. Obviously, in a 7-game series, as you just said, you need four wins. Two of those wins come from your best player. One of those wins comes from your second best player. Now, the fourth win, which is the second one in the 2-1-1 theory, that comes from a role player. It could be the role player game. That is the role player game. Because, and again, does this happen in every series, Matt? Of course not. But it happens way more often than you probably think.
0: Yeah, it does.
1: So if I'm looking at it like this for the Knicks, I have one game to Brunson, one game to Cat. I give, even though I just credited, you know, Cat with the run in the third quarter in game one, I think what Jalen Brunson did in that fourth quarter, scoring, I believe, like 13 of his 30 points in that fourth quarter, I gave that game to him. The second game, I gave to Cat because I thought he just played a magnificent game on both ends of the floor. So by the 2-1-1 theory metric, they have one of the two. And then they have the Cat game already. So could game three be, I don't know, a Landry Shamet game? Mm-hmm. You know, could game three? I'm not even calling OG Anunoby and Mikal Bridges, you know, role players, but like they could easily have a big game.
0: Yeah, and that's
1: Josh Hart. You know,
0: even like for game two, you got 50 points between OG Anunoby, Mikal Bridges, and Landry Shamet in that game. And I get you know, again, so I love your theory because usually it's like one, but you could even kind of put it towards that. So do we get that other Brunson game? Like, what is Monday night going to be? Is it going to be that Brunson game? Is it going to be Cat? Is it going to be somebody else? And then I think for the Spurs, it has to be the role players. They don't have a choice. Like, it's going to have to be the role players to step up for them.
1: Which is hard because you're asking role players to step up in an environment that I don't think anybody is truly prepared for.
0: Right. It'd be easier if Wemby was having off games and go, okay, just go be the star player that you are. Like, no, you're walking into I don't mean to laugh, but it's true. You're walking into Madison Square Garden looking at Julian Champagny and going, yeah, we're going to need you to hit a lot of threes here tonight for a chance to go. Best of luck.
1: Drown out the crowd, please.
0: Yeah, please try to crowd them out. Boys, I always had a lot of fun here, and we appreciate everybody joining us tonight at Game Night. Sports Center All Night comes your way next with Chris Lewis. This has been Game Night on ESPN Radio.
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13: The Wrigley series concluded on Sunday Night Baseball on ESPN Radio. The Giants, they took Friday's opener by the lopsided margin of 18-3. In that game, they hit 7 home runs, their most home runs in a game at Wrigley Field in franchise history. The Cubs, they bounced back on Saturday with their 8th walk-off win, the most in Major League Baseball, and the most within their first 65 games of a season since 2015. Rubber match began with a San Francisco strike.
14: Here comes a 1-1. Swing and a line drive out towards left center field. That's a base hit. Pete Crow Armstrong picks it up, fires it into second. Devers coming in to score. It's an RBI single for Lee, and the Giants jump out front 1-0. Lee has hit in 15 in a row.
13: Red hot at the plate. It was an early run for the Giants, but this was a game that was centered around the pitching. Trevor McDonald, he went 5 innings of 1-run ball, followed by 5 relievers who kept the Cubs off the board. On the other side, Chicago's Javier Assad pitched 6 1/3, scoreless on the back end of an opener. Game was tied at 1 into extra innings in the 10th.
14: The 0-1, is hit on the ground, right side, through the right side, holding a base hit around third, and coming in to score is Cox, and a base hit for Chapman. And the Giants have the lead here in the 10th. It is 2-1.
15: And that was the difference on ESPN Radio. Giants sneak past the Cubs 2-1 in 10 innings. It's the Giants' second win this season when scoring two or one run. They entered Sunday 1-25 when scoring two runs or fewer this season. After the game, Boog Sciambi, Doug Glanville, they had a call on ESPN Radio. They break it down on Postgame Extra.
14: Thanks, Chris. Giants win it in extra innings. And the final 2-1 in 10. Doug Glanville, it started on the mound. I thought Trevor McDonald did a really good job.
16: He really did an excellent job. And, you know, the power sinker was in effect. And the Cubs had a lot of trouble squaring it up. He's known for his ground balls. He got some strikeouts to go with it. And most importantly, after the fifth inning, the bullpen of the Giants just cruised. They you know, had a little traffic, but shut down the door, made some big pitches, a little base running mistakes on the Cubs side. And Matt Chapman was excellent again, you know, got the big hit. So that's the Giants that have the offensive potential, but have to find ways to win these run prevention games. And the starting pitching has been a huge problem, but not tonight. McDonald was fantastic.
14: Alex Bregman really struggling for the Cubs right now, who are still in this offensive funk.
16: Yeah, I mean, Bregman has been this, you know, symbolic of some of their challenges to get going. Pete Crow, I'm sure now at the top, has done a good job of being the catalyst, but they're not getting the guys to drive them in, you know, drive in the runs. It's very spotty, and it's made the pitching on the other team strong in terms of getting the momentum to hand off to the bullpen in good shape. So they're trying to get that offense going. It's certainly a good offense on paper. They're not executing at this moment.
14: Giants get out of town. They'll head home and play host to the Washington Nationals. And meanwhile, for the Chicago Cubs, it'll be an off day tomorrow and then a game with the Rockies on Tuesday. Again, the final here. The Giants win it in 10-2-1. For Doug Glanville, I'm John Sciambi right here on your home for Sunday Night Baseball, ESPN Radio and the ESPN app. Now we send it back to Chris Lewis in the studio.
15: Another great call by our duo. Thanks so much. And the Cubs, yeah, they're fading 7-20 since May 9th. They had the 27-12 record, which was the best in Major League Baseball entering May 9th. So it's been a reversal for Chicago. Let's go over to the American League Yankees-Red Sox series. The game on Saturday was rained out, so they picked it back up on Sunday. Big eighth inning for the Yankees against the Red Sox.
17: One of four lefties in the bullpen for the Red Sox. They bring him in to face Jazz, who is trying to avoid the golden sombrero. He struck out three times. High fly ball, right center field. Rafael Labatt on the track, at the wall. See ya! A three-run home run for Chisholm as the Yankees pouring it on here in the eighth inning.
15: That on Yes Network, the Yankees topple the Red Sox 6-1. They scored five runs in the eighth inning. All five runs and four hits in that inning were with two outs. Jazz Chisholm just heard it there, the three-run home run. After the game, he talked about stepping up his game with the absence of Aaron Judge.
18: I think everybody would say that, you know, you just lost the MVP of the league. And, I mean, he means a lot to our team, especially because he's our captain and he leads us every day, you know. So I feel like everybody just feels like they got to find a way to contribute as best as they could in his absence.
15: Yankees 4-1 this season against the Red Sox. Tigers Mariners crucial series, and it ended in dramatic fashion on 97-1 the ticket.
19: And the man at second, the winning run. 1-0. McGonigal line drive. Off the glove of Paul Young on a leap. Perez coming home. He will score. Kevin McGonigal delivers a walk-off. Two-run single in the bottom of the ninth inning. A mob scene of McGonigal near first base. The Tigers walk it off on a McGonigal line drive. RBI not.
15: Call with plenty of enthusiasm, and the Tigers' second win this season when trailing entering the ninth inning. Their manager, A.J. Hinch, after.
20: We get to celebrate a walk-off in front of our fans against one of the best closers in baseball, a really good team, a team that eliminated us last year. So going into the off day, it obviously feels different. We've played back-to-back series against really good teams, and you can see how small the margin is. I mean, it's right there for us. We're trying to not to talk about what we're not doing or what we didn't do or how May went. We're trying to focus on what we're doing now and bring in this energy. Our fans were great. This weekend, you know, our energy in the dugout was great. We never thought we were out of it. It was a kick in the you-know-what when they kept tacking on runs. But, man, we got the right guy up at the right time. We earned it. We had a ton of opportunities today. The last opportunity was the most important with the right guy.
15: Yeah, May wasn't great for Detroit, but they're 5-1 since the start of June. They've won consecutive series for the first time since April. This is SportsCenter All Night. Chris Lewis here on ESPN Radio. The New York Knicks, they are two wins away from achieving what many New Yorkers felt was unthinkable. Ending their 53-year drought without a championship, New York just the third team in NBA history to win games one and two of the finals on the road. The others, the 95 Rockets, the 93 Bulls, they did it en route to winning it all. Knicks, their fans, they've sensed this team could be special. As evidenced by the fact that they have taken over every road arena to this point, including San Antonio, just a couple of days ago. Forward Josh Hart recognizes the support.
21: To be honest, I'm not doing too much walking around the city right now. You know, it's to see. It's cool. But for me, I try to be as far removed from that as possible, just, you know, mentally, just because if you walk around the city or you go to different places and people are singing your praises and doing all that, it's very easy to be, you know, to get complacent and to listen to those things and start feeling good and then you start relaxing. So for me personally, I try to stay as far away from that as possible, even if I go to, you know, I go to dinner, I'm going to try to go into like a private room or something so I don't have to be around that, because you want to make sure you're as focused and locked in on, you know, the goal at hand.
15: Keeping the eyes on the prize. Well, given what's at stake at the Garden in game three, ESPN insider Brian Windhorst was asked on game day whether it could be the most wild fan atmosphere.
22: I'm not sure how much more energy that you can squeeze out of an arena. It's a great arena to watch basketball in anytime. And so, yes, because of the stakes around it, you know, there's watch parties going on all over the city. You know, you see videos of, like, you can literally hear the city reacting because of all the watch parties. These are people posting sound. They're emanating from Central Park and other places where, you know, there's just groups of people getting together. That's obviously a unique situation. I almost feel like the city itself will be more alive out of the ordinary than the Garden. The Garden will be allowed and the crowd will be into it and they'll be, you know, completely locked in and have the emotion. But that's the case way it always here. I'm in the building right now. That's the way it always is here. But, you know, it'll be a different feel within the city itself, I think, especially leading up to and during the game. There will be many parts of the city that are alive in ways that you're not going to get on the average Monday night.
15: I feel like there's two types of people. One, people who thrive being in crowds like that, seek it out, want to be amongst the people. And then there's the second group, and that group will do anything to avoid being in a crowd like that. I feel like I'm more on the second side. I think a lot of people maybe start out on the first part and then venture into the second part when they get older. They want to avoid it. It's either one or the other. I'm more on side two. I wonder if more people out there are on side one than I think, where they thrive and want to seek to be in a sea of crowd like that. But the ESPN public face of the Knicks is, of course, Stephen A. Smith, right? He is the Knicks fan of them all on our network. And the First Take host, he's hyped.
23: That was the last time, 32 years ago, that we felt as a franchise we had a legitimate shot to win the championship. This is the closest we've been, and to be up 2-0 after two road victories and for the next two games to be at the Garden, at Madison Square Garden, you got a chance not to even have to come back on the road to close them out and to feed off that adrenaline that New York, and when I say New York, I ain't talking about the Garden. I'm talking about the entire city. You're going to see it shaking, reverberating. You're going to see it all. To know that's coming, man, this is the closest we've been to a championship in over a half century.
15: That was from the Hoop Collective podcast. The Spurs, they went 0-2 at home to begin the series, and that only added to the outrageous get-in price for the games at the Garden. I mean, we're talking like five figures as the get-in price for the upper sections at MSG. San Antonio guard De'Aaron Fox, he spoke about what he expects from the road atmosphere.
0: You're in New York. You know, even, you know, when they travel, you know, you hear New York fans. So, I mean, when we came here during the regular season, we hit them first. They hit us back in the mouth, and then we just kind of weren't able to get our wheels turning again. But I think we've been pretty good on the road throughout the playoffs, and obviously this team has been really good at home as well. So we got to try to come out and, you know, obviously easier said than done, but try to take the crowd out of it as quickly as possible. I think even like our game seven, we never really let the crowd get into the game. And like I said, obviously easier said than done, but just try to negate some of their runs. You're gonna come in here. It's gonna be loud. Don't want to use the word hostile, but it's gonna be hostile. So you just try to not let the crowd get on their toes too much, because obviously this team plays, and usually it's more so role players and star players that play better at home.
15: The NBA Finals, they're on ESPN Radio. Catch Game 3, Knicks hosting the Spurs. Coverage begins tonight, 7:30 Eastern. 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
7: I would put Eli in way ahead of it's a Hall of Fame, not the Hall of Very Good. 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
1: 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The Knicks, they are 14-3 when leading 2-0 in a best-of-seven series, like they do in this year's NBA Finals. Karl Anthony Towns, he's been a primary reason for the success. Not only all playoffs, but this series specifically. His ability to carry various roles on offense, contain Wemby on defense, has been impressive. Here's former NBA guard Darren Collison on SportsCenter.
2: Well, this six-time All-Star is tired of hearing all the Wemby talk, by the way. And you can probably make the case that he's probably been the best player in this series as well. But it's how he's going about it, too, is his aggression, offensively and defensively. Offensively, he's not really settling for threes like we've seen him in the past. He's been having successful going to the paint, getting fouled himself, and he's staying out of foul trouble defensively. And like I said, defensively, he's playing phenomenal against Wemby, staying in front of the ball. I mean, Karl Anthony Towns is taking this personal, and he's showing it. And he's, like I said, you can make the case that he's been the best player so far in this series.
1: And Darren Collison had a couple of epic playoff battles himself as a member of the Pacers when his teams were taking on LeBron James. Now, one thing that Spurs big man Antonio Daniels noted on ESPN Radio Saturday was that Mike Brown has made an adjustment to how the Knicks run their offense. He compared Brunson's new role more similar to Steph Curry off the ball, while Cat has been used like Draymond Green on the ball, and of course Mike Brown, former assistant for the Golden State Warriors. Towns, he spoke about his change of role.
3: Yeah, I mean, just it's about impact and winning, you know, and especially this year, you know, throughout the year, I've always had to change my role for the betterment of the team. I've always had to change the way I play so it could be most beneficial for the team. And taking all that experience this year, I've had to do it on the fly. You know, it wasn't like game by game. It's been quarter by quarter, you know, and that comes with experience and just knowledge of the game and just time playing the game, time putting shots up, time reading defenses, seeing defenses, offenses. So, like I said, one game, you know, Jalen got hurt, you know, that's when I have to be a primary scorer. And then other games, you know, when he's cooking, I got to be, you know, a facilitator, a hub, a assist maker, aggressive in playmaking. And then there's games I need to do both when he's in and I'm in, and I got to be able to do both while his shot's, you know, warming up. And, you know, there's also days where I got to be a decoy. I got to be the best screener. I got to be the best spacer for our offense. So I think that right now, whatever it takes to win, especially when you're in the NBA Finals, I'm willing to do.
1: And that's what you hear from champions a lot. Whatever it takes to get the wins. Now, as our ESPN research team notes, Karl Anthony Towns, 30 years old, while Wemby is 22. It's the second finals meeting between number one picks, one 30 or older and one 22 or younger. The first came in 2007. And that was 31-year-old Tim Duncan. And the Spurs, of course, they were involved, sweeping a 22-year-old LeBron James and the Cavaliers. That was a young ascending player who many thought would become the best player in the sport, eventually did. LeBron, similar to how people are thinking of Victor Wembanyama. And, of course, both matchups featured the Spurs against Mike Brown. Funny how that works. SportsCenter All Night, Chris Lewis here on ESPN Radio. To Major League Baseball, and the Philadelphia Phillies on their homestand continue to play good ball, this time against the White Sox.
4: 1-1, the pitch. Swung on, hit hard and deep, right field, and Nishida going back, he turns, it's gone, and Rafael Marchand has put the Phillies back on top. It's his second home run of the season, it's a two-run shot, it's a 3-2 Phillies lead, and that ball landed about 2 feet from a guy wearing a Marchand jersey.
5: How about that?
1: It like the ball had eyes on Sports Radio 94 WIP. Phillies top of the White Sox at 9-5. Brandon Marsh had a good offensive game again, 2-for-4 home run, couple of runs batted in. The Phillies bats quiet for a good chunk of the year. They've woken up over the last couple of games, and their manager Don Mattingly on the suddenly revolved offense.
6: I like this whole homestand. It was or not the homestand, but more this last series, just kind of staying with it and continuing to press on with runs. We had to also, you know, we gave up some runs And it seemed like the whole series felt like a back and forth, never felt really comfortable with a lead. Yeah, just a kind of a battle. Those guys were put good at bats on us. They put a lot of balls in play. They mix and match with their righties, lefties. You don't really get a bunch of good matchups where you get sections of the order. So they make it tough on you. But our guys did a great job, obviously, of kind of staying with it and putting runs on the board.
1: Even with the Phillies' win, hard to gain ground on the Atlanta Braves. They continue to pace the NL East, and they do so even more against the Pirates.
4: Bases loaded, one down, and a chance to tie up the game or better right here. A one pitch, swung on and banged, deep to the right field line, off the wall. They're off to the races. In to score Smith. Here comes Yaz. Here comes Mateo. Harris lays down the law. It's a three-run bases-clearing double, and the Braves surge ahead of the seventh.
1: On 680, the Fan, an exciting play, clearing the bases, legging out the double, and the Braves sneak past the Pirates 3-2. Their manager, Walt Weiss, after the game.
7: It's a very close group. It's a group that likes to compete. I say that a lot. They enjoy it, and they hold each other accountable to a high standard. The first day of spring training, everyone talks about accountability, but the greatest form of accountability is when the group doesn't want to let each other down. It doesn't get any better than that. That's where they're at. They don't want to let each other down. There's just pressure to play the right way, to perform for the team. They all do that together, and that's everybody's goal in there. You know, and everybody's on board. It's just a really good group.
1: Keeping the theme of the NL East success, the Mets, they've woken up playing much better baseball and taking it to the Padres.
8: Oh, one hit hard inside first down the right field line. He has five hits. Beatty on his way to third. He's getting waved around. Bowen fires into the cutoff. Beatty scores without a throw. Carson Bench has hit a triple. And right now, whatever Bench can do, he can do no wrong.
1: Bench in the game, 5 for 5, a triple, a home run, 2 runs batted in, 3 runs scored on 880 ESPN New York. Mets a football score over the Padres 7-3. And their manager, Carlos Mendoza, raving about the young star.
9: It's cool to see it. Pretty impressive. I mean, rockets pretty much everywhere. Going, using the middle of the field, staying short, stay on top of the baseball, and the left-on-left homer. I mean, he was just pretty incredible. You know, it's just good to see him continue to fight, continue to compete, and just being himself. So, set the tone for us, and it was a good team win.
1: California series, Angels and Dodgers. After the Dodgers had the advantage early in the series, the Sunday meeting went the way of Los Angeles Angels.
10: Keep on pitching here in this inning. Angels have had the last 5 batters get on base in a row, and here's a high fly ball that's carrying deep out into center field, and that one is gone. Zach Neto has just blasted one out to dead center. That is a 3-run homer, and the Angels now are on top by a score of 12-5. Neto connects.
1: Angels radio, AM 830. Angels 13, Dodgers 5. It was the Dodgers' first loss to the Angels this season. They were 5-0 with a run differential of plus 36. Coming up next, what's on Wemby's mind heading into Game 3 on SportsCenter All Night.
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1: Omaha picture getting clear as three more teams clinch spots in the College World Series. Zverev wins at Roland Garros for his first Grand Slam. Spurs and Knicks, they gear up for game three.
2: The Knicks survive. This magic carpet ride continues. 13 straight victories, and they lead 2-0 here in these NBA Finals.
3: We don't feel like we played well or up to our standard, at least. We're going to go on to game three, and if we play our brand of basketball up to our standard, we'll be just fine.
4: Next game might as well be 0-0 again. It's how it has to be. Can't be satisfied with anything.
5: Now you're going to go on the road in that environment. They don't know. They don't know what they're about to encounter. This is different.
1: Not only did the Spurs become just the third team in finals history to lose the first two games of the finals at home, it was also the first time the Spurs had lost consecutive home games since December 27th and 29th of 2025 of this season. So the burden falls on San Antonio to avoid their first three-game losing streak all season in game three. Their superstar still collecting numbers. Two games into the finals, and Wembanyama is already the fifth player to have consecutive finals games with 25 points and three blocks since the block stat was tracked in the 73-74 season. He sat down with ESPN radio analyst team of Doris Burke and P.J. Carlissimo.
6: With Victor Wembanyama before game three, you seem to have this insatiable appetite for growth and improvement, and I mean that beyond the basketball floor. But I'm just curious, is that innate? Is it something the way you were raised, Victor? Where does that stem from?
7: Interesting question. I would say it's multifactorial, but mostly innate. Entertain is because I've been close to the high level of basketball, you know, regardless of age, you know, for so long that it's the way my life is. I can't imagine it another way.
8: Victor, is there one aspect of playing in the NBA that has been very different than you anticipated coming over?
7: Yeah, for sure. Back in France, I basically had, on average, a week to prepare a game. The thing that's different from what I expected is you have to always elevate your goals because it's so hard to, like, get onto the next thing every time that you have to keep the big picture in mind while giving 100% at every game, you know, and it's a lot of games in this season.
8: Playoffs are a little different, and I know now in EuroLeague, sometimes you play series, but where I was going with this one is now you're playing a series. You play the same opponent, can be seven times like it was last game. Is that different than anything you've ever experienced in basketball where you're making these adjustments from game to game and you keep playing the same team, the same players?
7: Absolutely. I mean, previous series based on games, and we played him five times in the regular season. So playing the team 12 times, it's very different and very different challenges.
6: I was so taken by your comment about blurry because I hope I'm not misunderstanding you, but it's you have to process in real speed with things happening so quickly. How much growth have you seen individually from your processing speed and reading, getting through those reads from your first NBA game to now?
7: Oh, that's probably the area where I've progressed the most. As a rookie, everything goes so fast. It's like you don't have any control on the game. And it's like it's sometimes as a rookie, it feels like you're just watching a movie. And then, like, I start playing against these guys like Jokic, and it feels like they can slow or speed up the game as they want. And I'm like, and this looks like something I can reach someday. And I feel like I'm slowly getting there. Of course, I still have to get a lot better, but slowly getting there. But I think there's nothing better than experience to learn that.
8: When you guys talk about your adjustments specifically now for game three, it seems New York's very good offensive rebounding team. Defensive rebounding has been a problem for you guys. Like, what can the Spurs do better to keep them getting second chance points, and B, get your fast break going?
7: Mm-hmm. I mean, you said it. Sometimes it's not more complicated than that, but I'm not going to reveal. the rest of our pens.
6: That's spoken like a veteran.
1: Close to the vest on that final answer. But great for our ESPN radio team. Doris Burke, PJ Carlissimo, Mark Kastischer will join them. They'll have the call of game three like they've had the entire run of the NBA Finals. Meanwhile, Wemby will have to get the Spurs back on track in this series. The team put up 115 points per game during the playoffs before the finals, yet averaging just 105 points per game during the finals. San Antonio and the staff, they had 2 days in a lab to come up with some answers. So what's the game plan from Coach Mitch Johnson?
9: Same routine as we've had throughout the playoffs. You dig into the film, you argue, you beat yourself up, you give each other feedback, figure out how to help the guys for the next game. Have not got out and gone on a walk yet, so here's the answer for that. But, yeah, now just trying to improve on things that we know that we have to be better at and settle into the series and try to continue to get better.
1: Now, it's one thing to have a plan to start the game, but finishing the game by out-executing the Knicks in crunch time, that's proven to be a challenge for everyone. For the postseason, Brunson, he's averaging 9.3 points per fourth quarter. That's the second most fourth quarter points per game or points per quarter among players to reach the finals since the 1997 playoffs. Johnson was asked about what his team could do better in the fourth.
9: We have not played to our standard. New York's played very well. They have something to do with that, and we have to just be better at some of those things. You know, we got them late clock a ton. We fouled Ananobi on a three, baseline out of bounds. Brunson gets a quick pass to a layup without any resistance. And then obviously, loose ball foul there at the end, like you said. We've put ourselves in positions at times to make them miss, and we have to clean up the rebound and finish possessions out. And we have to be better again at taking advantage of when we put ourselves in good starting spots to take advantage of the things that we are doing well.
1: The NBA Finals, they're on ESPN Radio. Game 3, Knicks-Spurs. Coverage begins tonight, 7:30 Eastern on ESPN Radio, the ESPN app, presented by Gusto. The fourth time is a charm for Alexander Zverev. In his fourth major final, Zverev beat Flavio Cavoli of Italy in four sets to win the French Open title. It's a German's first major title and his 25th title overall. Here's the winner after the match.
10: Yeah, I was cramping. I was struggling physically a little bit, even though I don't think the cramps were physical. I think they were more mental. I was very tightened up. I was very, emotional. I was a bit unstable also in the fourth set, but I actually think that the cramps helped me in a way. I think that I let go. I kind of hit my shots a bit more and just let go. And then of course the fifth set went my way, and I'm happy about that and happy to be sitting next to this beautiful trophy for the first time.
1: It was a crazy time at Roland Garros this year. You had the early exits of Jannik Sinner, Novak Djokovic, plus Carlos Alcaraz, who was unable to participate in this event with injury. And then all the upsets on the women's side as well. Zverev, he joins Russian teenager Mira Andreeva as the winners. Of course, Andreeva won the women's singles trophy on Saturday. The first three tickets to the men's college World Series were punched on Saturday, with number 16 West Virginia and Troy earning their first trips to Omaha, while Ole Miss heading back for the first time since they won the championship back in 2022. Five more spots still to be determined entering Sunday. And let's get it on. We start with the Athens Super Regional. Game two, and two is all that Georgia needed to get past Mississippi State in a thriller.
11: Launched to left! Jackson, goodbye!
12: Well, it's the time of the year when you want your stars to show up. And Daniel Jackson, in my opinion, is going to win the Golden Spikes Award. His 31st long ball of the season.
1: Golden Spikes for the best player, that on ESPN. It was a crazy game, one of those June ones to remember in the Super Regional stage. Georgia 11, Mississippi State 9. That went 10 innings. Georgia to the College World Series for the seventh time. All right, we keep it there in that region. We go to the Chapel Hill Regional. This went to the third game, but North Carolina gets past USC.
13: 2-1 the count. Winning run at second, bottom nine, the pitch. Hall swings and drives one. Deep to center field. Takeuchi going back, and he takes it down. North Carolina is going back to Omaha.
1: I mean, that on ESPN as well. What better way to do it? North Carolina 4, USC 3. Now, between the men's and women's baseball and softball tournaments, there's just been just incredible unscripted drama. And speaking of one-run games to get your team to Omaha, that's exactly what Texas did when they knocked off Oregon.
14: Adrian Rodriguez ready on a 3-1. Slashes one fair down the line in left field. Tinney's going to come in. Pack is going to score. The hand is okay. A double to give the Horns the lead.
1: Again on ESPN with the call, and that was enough. Texas 6, Oregon 5. This game was back and forth. Oregon gave up home runs, a couple of them, in the first five pitches thrown in this game. Had to work with a deficit, came back to get right back in it. But it is Texas that wins and advances to the College World Series for the first time since 2022. You used to be able to, you know, use that transition from the ones who don't get paid to the ones who do get paid when you go from college to pro. You can't exactly use that transition anymore. But to Major League Baseball we go. Speaking of close contests decided by the minimum, Royals Twins fit that description. Royals squeak past the Twins.
13: 3-1 pitch. Marte rips it high in the air, deep center field. Kreider races back. He looks up. It's gone. Into the batter's eye. Starling Marte's first Royals homer. A massive three-run shot. 441 feet for Starling Marte.
1: And Marte was just 1-for-11 in his previous seven games entering that one on 96.5 The Fan. Royals hold on for the 6-5 win. Let's go to an AL West showdown, Athletics and Astros. And it was all the team from Sacramento.
13: 2-2 pitch. Driven to right field. Moving back is Smith. He looks up and it is gone. A two-run homer for Kurtz. You knew it was going to happen at some point in Houston. And the A's have their first lead. It's 2-0.
1: Talk 650 KSTE 5-0 final. Athletics over the Astros. Florida showdown, Marlins and Rays, and it's back-to-back strong performances for the Fish.
15: Lefty Mats set at the belt. 2-2 again. Mack with a broken bat bouncer. The shortstop Walls has got it. He's coming home at the throw. And it pops away from Fiducia. Here comes Morsi. Allen rolls to the backstop. And both come in to score. Put the ball in play and see what happens. That is a two-run fielder's choice. And it's 4-1 Marlins in the home seven.
1: Yeah, two-run fielder's choice. Not every day you see that one on 104.3 The Fan, or 104.3 WQAM, I should say. Now, of course, not every day you hear a call like that as well. For the Rays, the Rays aren't fish. They're a different type of water creature. Marlins are fish, if we wanted to compare the mascots from Florida. But they've dropped 10 of their last 13 dating back to May 24th. They're a team that came in to the end of May playing strong baseball, but they have tailed off over the last couple of weeks. Other scores, Blue Jays topped the Orioles 6-4. It was the Cardinals 5, Reds 3. Brewers pound the Rockies 12-4. Rangers do the same to the Guardians 10-0. The Diamondbacks over the Nationals 5-1. Coming up next, why it was a winning move to ride with Nelly in L.A. This is SportsCenter All Night on ESPN Radio.
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31: This move, along with the other moves the Patriots have made, in my opinion, puts them at the top of the stack of the AFC. And it's not just because they made the Super Bowl last year. It's because they want to make sure it does not happen again, the way they lost to Seattle. They have a really good defense. They helped the offensive line a little bit, getting Ali Burris.

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1: A couple of blowouts in the WNBA on Sunday, starting with the Sparks dominating the Fire.
2: Coming over from France. There's 3 seconds left. Here's Late. This time, pocket picks. Here's Plum. Numbers for L.A. Hamby, the run out. Lay it up and in. Timeout, Portland.
1: That on NBA TV, and Portland needed a timeout. They did not recover. Sparks 89, Fire 72. Neka Ogumike, seventh career 20-point, 15-rebound game. She was stellar. The Fire have lost a season-high 3 straight games, and they dropped 4 of their last 5. The other blowout, Toronto Tempo, the other expansion new team this year, took it to the sky.
3: There's that defense coming back. Sykes. Really nice when Sykes also not in the open court, in the half court, still gets into the paint for the tough finish.
1: That on TSN, Brittany Sykes scoring that one. She had 25 points, the former Syracuse standout, as the Tempo beat the Sky 85-68. U.S. Women's Open in Los Angeles, Nelly Korda. She took the title Sunday for her second consecutive major victory. She held off Charlie Hull and Gabby Lopez by one shot. It's her first U.S. Open win and the fourth major victory of her career.
4: That 14-year-old girl that stepped on the range at Sabonics in 2013, I mean, her dream has just come true sitting next to this trophy right now. I mean, it's really hard to put into words. You know, this week was definitely a grind. I don't even feel like I had my B game. I was just grinding out there, and that's what I guess major championships are all about, right? It doesn't matter if you have your B or C game. You have to be there mentally, and I have a great support system off the golf course, on the golf course, and I literally would not be standing here without the millions of pep talks I just got on the golf course from Jay.
1: Talk about a flex. I just won the U.S. Women's Open. I didn't even have my B game. Nelly Korda, her 19th career victory on the LPGA Tour. She became just the third player in the past 30 years to win each of the first two majors of a calendar year. Let's go to John Ryder with today's top sound.
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6: Thanks, Chris. We start with Major League Baseball in the Bronx, and the Yankees pile up the runs in the 8th in a win over the Red Sox. Michael Kay with the call on the YES Network.
7: High fly ball, right center field. Rafael Abad on the track, at the wall. See ya! A 3-run home run for Chisholm as the Yankees pouring it on here in the 8th inning.
0: Number 4.
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8: 1-2. Is hit high, deep to right field, carrying toward the fence, and out of here! The dream start to Brandon Valenzuela's big league career continues. Another home run, his 7th in 43 games, and the Blue Jays lead it 6-4.
0: Number 3.
6: Now to college baseball and the Super Regionals. 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
10: 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And Daniel Jackson, in my opinion, is going to win the Gold Spikes Award. His 31st long ball of the season.
0: Number 2.
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0: And Chris, our top sound is the College Baseball Super Regionals as North Carolina walks off USC. 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
1: 2-1 the count. Winning run at second, bottom nine. The pitch. Hall swings and drives one. Deep to center field. Takeuchi going back.
2: A Sunday without an NBA Finals game or a Stanley Cup final game, yet still plenty of drama on Top Sound. From Top Sound to maybe the top player of the playoffs, Jalen Brunson scored 30 or more six times this postseason, and the Knicks 6-0 when he does. Tied for the fourth most 30-point games in a single postseason in team history. Averaging 25.6 points per game in 83 career playoff games, up from just about 19 points per game during his regular season career. So that average of 6.4 points per game increase, it is the largest amongst players with 50 career playoff games. He took the podium in the day off, and he was asked a question about the vibe in New York City.
3: If people want to know what it looks like in New York right now, normally you guys wouldn't be here on a practice day. Are you looking around at all? Do you get a sense of it at all? Will you try and look, or not until it's over?
4: Not until it's over.
3: Are you letting your family come look, your friends, anything like that? Or
4: they can do what they want.
2: Yeah, he's in the zone, not expanding. How about improvements from struggling from the field in game two?
4: Playing better with the lead that we had in the 14-point lead. The way they fought back and took the lead is just a credit to who they are. Us staying composed helped us win that game, but we do need to be able to finish the game better. It's just unacceptable with the way we just obviously just let that 14-point lead go the way we did.
2: And here is my favorite response that he had at the podium on Sunday.
5: When a guy like you falls into the second round of the draft, a lot of people miss something about you. When you think back on your draft process, what do you think it was that was just underestimated, not seen in you at that time?
4: Everything.
2: Yeah, everything. What is the one thing you got wrong? The one thing was everything. And boy, has he proved the doubters wrong. Not bad for a second round pick. It might be him or Karl Anthony Towns that could be your finals MVP if the Knicks keep it up. But coming up next, the conclusion of a wacky Giants-Cubs series that was on ESPN Radio. This is SportsCenter All Night.
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19: The Yanks and Red Sox close out their series in the Bronx.
20: High fly ball, right center field. Rafael Labatt on the track, at the wall, see ya! A three-run home run for Chisholm.
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23: Here's Plum. Numbers for L.A. Handy the runout. Lay it up.
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2: A wackly, wriggly series concluded on Sunday Night Baseball on ESPN Radio. The Giants, they took Friday's opener by the lopsided margin of 18-3. In that game, they hit 7 home runs, their most home runs in a game at Wrigley Field in franchise history. The Cubs, they bounced back on Saturday with their 8th walk-off win, the most in Major League Baseball, and the most within their first 65 games of a season since 2015. Rubber match began with a San Francisco strike.
24: Here comes a 1-1. Swing and a line drive out towards left center field. That's a base hit. Pete Crow Armstrong picks it up, fires it into second. Devers coming in to score. It's an RBI single for Lee. And the Giants jump out front, 1-0. Lee has hit in 15 in a row.
2: Red hot at the plate. It was an early run for the Giants. But this was a game that was centered around the pitching. Trevor McDonald, he went 5 innings of 1-run ball, followed by 5 relievers who kept the Cubs off the board. On the other side, Chicago's Javier Assad pitched 6 1/3, scoreless on the back end of an opener. Game was tied at 1 into extra innings in the 10th.
24: The 0-1 is hit on the ground right side, through the right side, hole and a base hit around third, and coming in to score is Cox and a base hit for Chapman. And the Giants have the lead here in the 10th. It is 2-1.
2: And that was the difference on ESPN Radio. Giants sneak past the Cubs 2-1 in 10 innings. It's the Giants' second win this season when scoring 2 or 1 run. They entered Sunday 1-25 when scoring 2 runs or fewer this season. After the game, Boog Shambi, Doug Lamville, they had the call on ESPN Radio. They break it down on Postgame Extra.
24: Thanks, Chris. Giants win it in extra innings. And the final 2-1 in 10. Doug Glanville, it started on the mound. I thought Trevor McDonald did a really good job.
0: He really did an excellent job. And, you know, the power sinker was in effect. And the Cubs had a lot of trouble squaring it up. He's known for his ground balls. He got some strikeouts to go with it. And most importantly, after the fifth inning, the bullpen of the Giants just cruised. They you know, had a little traffic, but shut down the door, made some big pitches, a little base running mistakes on the Cubs side. And Matt Chapman was excellent again, you know, got the big hit. So that's the Giants that have the offensive potential, but have to find ways to win these run prevention games. And the starting pitching has been a huge problem, but not tonight. McDonald was fantastic.
24: Alex Bregman really struggling for the Cubs right now, who are still in this offensive funk.
0: Yeah, I mean, Bregman has been this, you know, symbolic of some of their challenges to get going. Pete Crow, I'm sure now at the top, has done a good job of being the catalyst, but they're not getting the guys to drive them in, you know, drive in the runs. It's very spotty, and it's made the pitching on the other team strong in terms of getting the momentum to hand off to the bullpen in good shape. So they're trying to get that offense going. It's certainly a good offense on paper. They're not executing at this moment.
24: Giants get out of town. They'll head home and play host to the Washington Nationals. And meanwhile, for the Chicago Cubs, it'll be an off day tomorrow, and then a game with the Rockies on Tuesday. Again, the final here. The Giants win it in 10-2-1. For Doug Glanville, I'm John Ciambi, right here on your home for Sunday Night Baseball, ESPN Radio and the ESPN app. Now we send it back to Chris Lewis in the studio.
1: Another great call by our duo. Thanks so much. And the Cubs, yeah, they're fading 7-20 since May 9th. They had the 27-12 record, which was the best in Major League Baseball entering May 9th. So it's been a reversal for Chicago. Let's go over to the American League Yankees-Red Sox series. The game on Saturday was rained out, so they picked it back up on Sunday. Big eighth inning for the Yankees against the Red Sox.
3: One of four lefties in the bullpen for the Red Sox. They bring him in to face Jazz, who is trying to avoid the golden sombrero. He struck out three times. High fly ball, right center field. Rafael Labatt on the track, at the wall. See ya! A three-run home run for Chisholm as the Yankees pouring it on here in the eighth inning.
1: That on Yes Network, the Yankees topple the Red Sox 6-1. They scored five runs in the eighth inning. All five runs and four hits in that inning were with two outs. Jazz Chisholm just heard it there, the three-run home run. After the game, he talked about stepping up his game with the absence of Aaron Judge.
4: I think everybody would say that, you know, you just lost the MVP of the league. And, I mean, he means a lot to our team, especially because he's our captain and he leads us every day, you know. So I feel like everybody just feels like they got to find a way to contribute as best as they could in his absence.
1: Yankees 4-1 this season against the Red Sox. Tigers-Mariners crucial series, and it ended in dramatic fashion on 97-1 the ticket.
5: And the man at second, the winning run. 1-0. McGonigal line drive. Off the glove of Paul Young on a leap. Perez coming home. He will score. Kevin McGonigal delivers a walk-off. Two-run single in the bottom of the ninth inning. A mob scene of McGonigal near first base. The Tigers walk it off on a McGonigal line drive. RBI not.
1: Call with plenty of enthusiasm, and the Tigers' second win this season when trailing entering the ninth inning. Their manager, A.J. Hinch, after.
25: We get to celebrate a walk-off in front of our fans against one of the best closers in baseball, a really good team, a team that eliminated us last year. So going into the off day, it obviously feels different. We've played back-to-back series against really good teams, and you can see how small the margin is. I mean, it's right there for us. We're trying to not to talk about what we're not doing or what we didn't do or how May went. We're trying to focus on what we're doing now and bring in this energy. Our fans were great. This weekend, you know, our energy in the dugout was great. We never thought we were out of it. It was a kick in the you-know-what when they kept tacking on runs. But, man, we got the right guy up at the right time. We earned it. We had a ton of opportunities today. The last opportunity was the most important with the right guy.
1: Yeah, May wasn't great for Detroit, but they're 5-1 since the start of June. They've won consecutive series for the first time since April. It's the SportsCenter All Night. Chris Lewis here on ESPN Radio. The New York Knicks, they are two wins away from achieving what many New Yorkers felt
2: was unthinkable, ending their 53-year drought without a championship. New York, just the third team in NBA history to win games one and two of the finals on the road. The others, the 95 Rockets, the 93 Bulls, they did it en route to winning it all. Knicks, their fans, they've sensed this team could be special, as evidenced by the fact that they have taken over every road arena to this point, including San Antonio, just a couple of days ago. Forward Josh Hart recognizes the support.
6: To be honest, I'm not doing too much walking around the city right now. You know, it's to see. It's cool. But for me, I try to be as far removed from that as possible, just, you know, mentally, just because if you walk around the city or you go to different places and people are singing your praises and doing all that, it's very easy to be, you know, to get complacent and to listen to those things and start feeling good and then you start relaxing. So for me personally, I try to stay as far away from that as possible. Even if I go to, you know, I go to dinner, I'm going to try to go into like a private room or something so I don't have to be around that, because you want to make sure you're as focused and locked in on, you know, the goal at hand.
2: Keeping the eyes on the prize. Well, given what's at stake at the Garden in Game 3, ESPN insider Brian Windhorst was asked on game day whether it could be the most wild fan atmosphere.
7: I'm not sure how much more energy that you can squeeze out of an arena. It's a great arena to watch basketball in anytime. And so, yes, because of the stakes around it, you know, there's watch parties going on all over the city. You know, you see videos of, like, you can literally hear the city reacting because of all the watch parties. These are people posting sound that are, you know, emanating from Central Park and other places where, you know, there's just groups of people getting together. That's obviously a unique situation. I almost feel like the city itself will be more alive out of the ordinary than the Garden. The Garden will be allowed and the crowd will be into it and they'll be, you know, completely locked in and have the emotion. But that's the case way it always here. I'm in the building right now. That's the way it always is here. But, you know, it'll be a different feel within the city itself, I think, especially leading up to and during the game. There'll be many parts of the city that are alive in ways that you're not going to get on the average Monday night.
2: I feel like there's two types of people. One, people who thrive being in crowds like that, seek it out, want to be amongst the people. And then there's the second group, and that group will do anything to avoid being in a crowd like that. I feel like I'm more on the second side. I think a lot of people maybe start out on the first part and then venture into the second part when they get older. They want to avoid it. It's either one or the other. I'm more on side two. I wonder if more people out there are on side one than I think, where they thrive and want to seek to be in a sea of crowd like that. But the ESPN public face of the Knicks is, of course, Stephen A. Smith, right? He is the Knicks fan of them all on our network. And the First Take host, he's hyped.
9: That was the last time, 32 years ago, that we felt as a franchise we had a legitimate shot to win the championship. This is the closest we've been, and to be up 2-0 after two road victories and for the next two games to be at the Garden, at Madison Square Garden, you got a chance not to even have to come back on the road to close them out and to feed off that adrenaline that New York, and when I say New York, I ain't talking about the Garden, I'm talking about the entire city. You're going to see it shaking, reverberating, you're going to see it all. To know that's coming, man, this is the closest we've been to a championship in over a half century.
2: That was from the Hoop Collective podcast. The Spurs, they went 0-2 at home to begin the series, and that only added to the outrageous get-in price for the games at the Garden. I mean, we're talking like five figures as the get-in price for the upper sections at MSG. San Antonio guard De'Aaron Fox, he spoke about what he expects from the road atmosphere.
10: You're in New York. You know, even, you know, when they travel, you know, you hear New York fans. So, I mean, when we came here during the regular season, we hit them first. They hit us back in the mouth, and then we just kind of weren't able to get our wheels turning again. But I think we've been pretty good on the road throughout the playoffs, and obviously this team has been really good at home as well. So we got to try to come out and you know, obviously easier said than done, but try to take the crowd out of it as quickly as possible. I think even like our game seven, we never really let the crowd get into the game. And like I said, obviously easier said than done, but just trying to negate some of their runs. You know, I mean, you're gonna come in here. It's gonna be loud. It's gonna, you know, don't want to use the word hostile, but it's gonna be hostile. So you just try to not let the crowd get on their toes too much, because obviously this team plays, and usually it's more so role players and star players that play better at home.
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28: I think most people are just like, A.J. 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
1: 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The Knicks, they are 14-3 when leading 2-0 in a best-of-seven series. Like they do in this year's NBA Finals. Karl Anthony Towns, he's been a primary reason for the success. Not only all playoffs, but this series specifically. His ability to carry various roles on offense, contain Wemby on defense, has been impressive. Here's former NBA guard Darren Collison on SportsCenter.
2: Well, this six-time All-Star is tired of hearing all the Wemby talk, by the way. And you can probably make the case that he's probably been the best player in this series as well. But it's how he's going about it, too, is this aggression, offensively and defensively. Offensively, he's not really settling for threes like we've seen him in the past. He's been having successful going to the paint, getting fouled himself, and he's staying out of foul trouble defensively. And like I said, defensively, he's playing phenomenal against Wemby, staying in front of the ball. I mean, Karl Anthony Towns is taking this personal, and he's showing it. And he's, like I said, you can make the case that he's been the best player so far in this series.
1: And Darren Collison had a couple of epic playoff battles himself as a member of the Pacers when his teams were taking on LeBron James. Now, one thing that Spurs big man Antonio Daniels noted on ESPN Radio Saturday was that Mike Brown has made an adjustment to how the Knicks run their offense. He compared Brunson's new role more similar to Steph Curry off the ball, while Cat has been used like Draymond Green on the ball, and of course Mike Brown, former assistant for the Golden State Warriors. Towns, he spoke about his change of role.
3: Yeah, I mean, just it's about impact and winning, you know, and especially this year, you know, throughout the year, I've always had to change my role for the betterment of the team. I've always had to change the way I play so it could be most beneficial for the team. And taking all that experience this year, I've had to do it on the fly. You know, it wasn't like game by game. It's been quarter by quarter, you know, and that comes with experience and just knowledge of the game and just time playing the game, time putting shots up, time reading defenses, seeing defenses, offenses. So, like I said, one game, you know, Jalen got hurt, you know, that's when I have to be a primary scorer. And then other games, you know, when he's cooking, I got to be, you know, a facilitator, a hub, a assist maker, aggressive in playmaking. And then there's games I need to do both when he's in and I'm in, and I got to be able to do both. While his shot's, you know, warming up. And, you know, there's also days where I got to be a decoy. I got to be the best screener. I got to be the best spacer for our offense. So I think that right now, whatever it takes to win, especially when you're in the NBA Finals, I'm willing to do.
1: And that's what you hear from champions a lot, whatever it takes to get the wins. Now, as our ESPN research team notes, Karl Anthony Towns, 30 years old, while Wemby is 22. It's the second finals meeting between number one picks, one 30 or older and one 22 or younger. The first came in 2007. And that was 31-year-old Tim Duncan. And the Spurs, of course, they were involved, sweeping a 22-year-old LeBron James and the Cavaliers. That was a young ascending player who many thought would become the best player in the sport, eventually did. LeBron, similar to how people are thinking of Victor Wembanyama. And, of course, both matchups featured the Spurs against Mike Brown. Funny how that works. SportsCenter All Night, Chris Lewis here on ESPN Radio. To Major League Baseball, and the Philadelphia Phillies on their homestand continue to play good ball, this time against the White Sox.
4: 1-1, the pitch. Swung on, hit hard and deep, right field, and Nishida going back, he turns, it's gone, and Rafael Marchand has put the Phillies back on top. It's his second home run of the season, it's a two-run shot, it's a 3-2 Phillies lead, and that ball landed about 2 feet from a guy wearing a Marchand jersey.
5: How about that?
1: It like the ball had eyes on Sports Radio 94 WIP. Phillies top of the White Sox at 9-5. Brandon Morris had a good offensive game again, 2-for-4 home run, couple of runs batted in. The Phillies bats quiet for a good chunk of the year. They've woken up over the last couple of games, and their manager Don Mattingly on the suddenly revolved offense.
6: I like this whole homestand. It was or not the homestand, but more this last series, just kind of staying with it and continuing to press on with runs. We had to also, you know, we gave up some runs And it seems like the whole series felt like a back and forth, never felt really comfortable with a lead. Yeah, just a kind of a battle. Those guys were put good at bats on us. They put a lot of balls in play. They mix and match with their righties, lefties. You don't really get a bunch of good matchups where you get sections of the order. So they make it tough on you. But our guys did a great job, obviously, of kind of staying with it and putting runs on the board.
1: Even with the Phillies' win, hard to gain ground on the Atlanta Braves. They continue to pace the NL East, and they do so even more against the Pirates.
4: Bases loaded, one down, and a chance to tie up the game or better right here. A one pitch, swung on and banged, deep to the right field line, off the wall. They're off to the races. In to score Smith. Here comes Yaz. Here comes Mateo. Harris lays down the law. It's a three-run bases-clearing double, and the Braves surge ahead of the seventh.
1: On 680, the Fan, an exciting play, clearing the bases, legging out the double, and the Braves sneak past the Pirates 3-2. Their manager, Walt Weiss, after the game.
7: It's a very close group. It's a group that likes to compete. I say that a lot. They enjoy it, and they hold each other accountable to a high standard. The first day of spring training, everyone talks about accountability, but the greatest form of accountability is when the group doesn't want to let each other down. It doesn't get any better than that. That's where they're at. They don't want to let each other down. There's just pressure to play the right way, to perform for the team. They all do that together, and that's everybody's goal in there. You know, and everybody's on board. It's just a really good group.
1: Keeping the theme of the NL East success, the Mets, they've woken up playing much better baseball and taking it to the Padres.
4: Oh, one hit hard, inside first, down the right field line. He has five hits. Beatty on his way to third. He's getting waved around. Bowen fires into the cutoff. Beatty scores without a throw. Carson Bench has hit a triple. And right now, whatever Bench can do, he can do no wrong.
1: Bench in the game, 5 for 5, a triple, a home run, 2 runs batted in, 3 runs scored on 880 ESPN New York. Mets a football score over the Padres 7-3. And their manager, Carlos Mendoza, raving about the young star.
8: It's cool to see it. Pretty impressive. I mean, rockets pretty much everywhere. Going, using the middle of the field, staying short, stay on top of the baseball, and the left-on-left homer. I mean, he was just pretty incredible. You know, it's just good to see him continue to fight, continue to compete, and just being himself. So, set the tone for us, and it was a good team to win.
1: California series, Angels and Dodgers. After the Dodgers had the advantage early in the series, the Sunday meeting went the way of Los Angeles Angels.
9: Keep on pitching here in this inning. Angels have had the last 5 batters get on base in a row, and here's a high fly ball that's carrying deep out into center field, and that one is gone. Zach Neto has just blasted one out to dead center. That is a 3-run homer, and the Angels now are on top by a score of 12-5. Neto connects.
1: Angels radio, AM 830. Angels 13, Dodgers 5. It was the Dodgers' first loss to the Angels this season. They were 5-0 with a run differential of plus 36. Coming up next, what's on Wemby's mind heading into Game 3 on SportsCenter All Night.
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1: Omaha picture getting clear as three more teams clinch spots in the College World Series. Zverev wins at Roland Garros for his first Grand Slam. Spurs and Knicks, they gear up for Game 3.
2: The Knicks survive. This magic carpet ride continues. 13 straight victories, and they lead 2-0 here in these NBA Finals.
3: We don't feel like we played well or up to our standard, at least. We're going to go into Game 3, and if we play our brand of basketball up to our standard, we'll be just fine.
4: Next game, might as well be 0-0 again. It's how it has to be. Can't be satisfied with anything.
5: Now you're going to go on the road in that environment. They don't know. They don't know what they're about to encounter. This is different.
1: Not only did the Spurs become just the third team in finals history to lose the first two games of the finals at home, it was also the first time the Spurs had lost consecutive home games since December 27th and 29th of 2025 of this season. So the burden falls on San Antonio to avoid their first three-game losing streak all season in Game 3. Their superstar still collecting numbers. Two games into the finals, and Wembanyama is already the fifth player to have consecutive finals games with 25 points and three blocks since the block stat was tracked in the 73-74 season. He sat down with ESPN radio analyst team of Doris Burke and PJ Carlissimo.
6: With Victor Wembanyama before Game 3, you seem to have this insatiable appetite for growth and improvement, and I mean that beyond the basketball floor. But I'm just curious, is that innate? Is it something the way you were raised, Victor? Where does that stem from?
7: Interesting question. I would say it's multifactorial, but mostly innate. Entertain is because I've been close to the high level of basketball, you know, regardless of age, you know, for so long that it's the way my life is. I can't imagine it another way.
8: Victor, is there one aspect of playing in the NBA that has been very different than you anticipated coming over?
7: Yeah, for sure. Back in France, I basically had, on average, a week to prepare a game. The thing that's different from what I expected is you have to always elevate your goals because it's so hard to, like, get onto the next thing every time that you have to keep the big picture in mind while giving 100% at every game, you know, and it's a lot of games in a season.
8: Playoffs are a little different, and I know now in EuroLeague, sometimes you play series, but where I was going with this one is now you're playing a series, you play the same opponent, can be seven times like it was last game. Is that different than anything you've ever experienced in basketball where you're making these adjustments from game to game and you keep playing the same team, the same players?
7: Absolutely. I mean, previous series played seven games and we played them five times in the regular season. So playing the team 12 times, it's very different and very different challenges.
6: I was so taken by your comment about blurry because I hope I'm not misunderstanding you, but it's you have to process in real speed with things happening so quickly. How much growth have you seen individually from your processing speed and reading, getting through those reads from your first NBA game to now?
7: Oh, that's probably the area where I've progressed the most. As a rookie, everything goes so fast. It's like you don't have any control on the game. And it's like, it's sometimes as a rookie, it feels like you're just watching a movie. And then, like, I start playing against these guys like Jokic, and it feels like they can slow or speed up the game as they want. And I'm like, and this looks like something I can reach someday. And I feel like I'm slowly getting there. Of course, I still have to get a lot better, but slowly getting there. But I think there's nothing better than experience to learn that.
8: When you guys talk about your adjustments specifically now for Game 3, it seems New York's very good offensive rebounding team. Defensive rebounding has been a problem for you guys. Like, what can the Spurs do better to keep them getting second chance points, and B, get your fast break going?
7: Mm-hmm. I mean, you said it. Sometimes it's not more complicated than that. but I'm not going to reveal the rest of our plans.
6: That's spoken like a veteran.
1: Close to the vest on that final answer. But great for our ESPN radio team, Doris Burke, PJ Carlissimo, Mark Kastischer will join them. They'll have the call of game three like they've had the entire run of the NBA Finals. Meanwhile, Wemby will have to get the Spurs back on track in this series. The team put up 115 points per game during the playoffs before the finals, yet averaging just 105 points per game during the finals. San Antonio and the staff, they had 2 days in a lab to come up with some answers. So what's the game plan from Coach Mitch Johnson?
9: Same routine as we've had throughout the playoffs. You dig into the film, you argue, you beat yourself up, you give each other feedback, figure out how to help the guys for the next game. Have not got out and gone on a walk yet, so here's the answer for that. But, yeah, now just trying to improve on things that we know that we have to be better at and settle into the series and try to continue to get better.
1: Now, it's one thing to have a plan to start the game, but finishing the game by out-executing the Knicks in crunch time, that's proven to be a challenge for everyone. For the postseason, Brunson, he's averaging 9.3 points per fourth quarter. That's the second most fourth quarter points per game or points per quarter among players to reach the finals since the 1997 playoffs. Johnson was asked about what his team could do better in the fourth.
9: We have not played to our standard. New York's played very well. They have something to do with that, and we have to just be better at some of those things. You know, we got them late clock a ton. We fouled Ananobi on a three, baseline out of bounds. Brunson gets a quick pass to a layup without any resistance. And then obviously, you know, loose ball foul there at the end. Like you said, we've put ourselves in positions at times to make them miss, and we have to clean up the rebound and finish possessions out. And we have to be better again at taking advantage of when we put ourselves in good starting spots to take advantage of the things that we are doing well.
1: The NBA Finals, they're on ESPN Radio. Game 3, Knicks-Spurs. Coverage begins tonight, 7:30 Eastern on ESPN Radio, the ESPN app, presented by Gusto. The fourth time is a charm for Alexander Zverev. In his fourth major final, Zverev beat Flavio Cavoli of Italy in four sets to win the French Open title. It's the German's first major title and his 25th title overall. Here's the winner after the match.
10: Yeah, I was cramping. I was struggling physically a little bit, even though I don't think the cramps were physical. I think they were more mental. I was very tightened up. I was very, emotional. I was a bit unstable also in the fourth set, but I actually think that the cramps helped me in a way. I think that I let go. I kind of hit my shots a bit more and just let go. And then of course the fifth set went my way, and I'm happy about that and happy to be sitting next to this beautiful trophy for the first time.
1: It was a crazy time at Roland Garros this year. You had the early exits of Jannik Sinner, Novak Djokovic, plus Carlos Alcaraz, who was unable to participate in this event with injury. And then all the upsets on the women's side as well. Zverev, he joins Russian teenager Mira Andreeva as the winners. Of course, Andreeva won the women's singles trophy on Saturday. The first three tickets to the men's College World Series were punched on Saturday, with number 16 West Virginia and Troy earning their first trips to Omaha, while Ole Miss heading back for the first time since they won the championship back in 2022. Five more spots still to be determined entering Sunday. And let's get it on. We start with the Athens Super Regional. Game 2, and 2 is all that Georgia needed to get past Mississippi State in a thriller.
11: Launched to left! Jackson, goodbye!
12: Well, it's the time of the year when you want your stars to show up. And Daniel Jackson, in my opinion, is going to win the Golden Spikes Award. His 31st long ball of the season.
1: Golden Spikes for the best player, that on ESPN. It was a crazy game, one of those June ones to remember in the Super Regional stage. Georgia 11, Mississippi State 9. That went 10 innings. Georgia to the College World Series for the seventh time. All right, we keep it there in that region. We go to the Chapel Hill Regional. This went to the third game, but North Carolina gets past USC.
13: 2-1 the count. Winning run at second, bottom nine. The pitch. Hall swings and drives one. Deep to center field. Takeuchi going back, and he kicked it down. North Carolina is going back to Omaha.
1: I mean, that on ESPN as well. What better way to do it? North Carolina 4, USC 3. Now, between the men's and women's baseball and softball tournaments, there's just been just incredible unscripted drama. And speaking of one-run games to get your team to Omaha, that's exactly what Texas did when they knocked off Oregon.
14: Adrian Rodriguez ready on a 3-1. Slashes one fair down the line in left field. Tinney's going to come in. Pack is going to score. The hand is okay. A double to give the Horns the lead.
1: Again on ESPN with the call, and that was enough. Texas 6, Oregon 5. This game was back and forth. Oregon gave up home runs, a couple of them, in the first five pitches thrown in this game. Had to work with a deficit, came back to get right back in it. But it is Texas that wins and advances to the College World Series for the first time since 2022. You used to be able to, you know, use that transition from the ones who don't get paid to the ones who do get paid when you go from college to pro. You can't exactly use that transition anymore. But to Major League Baseball we go. Speaking of close contests decided by the minimum, Royals Twins fit that description. Royals squeak past the Twins.
13: 3-1 pitch. Marte rips it high in the air, deep center field. Kreider races back. He looks up. It's gone. Into the batter's eye. Starling Marte's first Royals homer. A massive three-run shot. 441 feet for Starling Marte.
1: And Marte was just 1-for-11 in his previous seven games entering that one on 96.5 The Fan. Royals hold on for the 6-5 win. Let's go to an AL West showdown, Athletics and Astros. And it was all the team from Sacramento.
13: 2-2 pitch. Driven to right field. Moving back is Smith. He looks up, and it is gone. A two-run homer for Kurtz. You knew it was going to happen at some point in Houston, and the A's have their first lead. It's 2-0.
1: Talk 650 KSTE 5-0 final. Athletics over the Astros. Florida showdown, Marlins and Rays, and it's back-to-back strong performances for the Fish.
15: The Mets set at the belt. 2-2 again. Mack with a broken bat. Bouncer. The shortstop Walls has got it. He's coming home at the throw. And it pops away from Fenucha. Here comes Marcy. Allen rolls to the backstop. And both come in to score. Put the ball in play and see what happened. That is a two-run fielder's choice. And it's 4-1 Marlins in the home seven.
1: Yeah, two-run fielder's choice. Not every day you see that one on 104.3 The Fan, or 104.3 WQAM, I should say. Now, of course, not every day you hear a call like that as well. For the Rays, who, yeah, the Rays aren't fish. They're a different type of water creature. Marlins are fish, if we wanted to compare the mascots from Florida. But they've dropped 10 of their last 13 dating back to May 24th. They're a team that came in to the end of May playing strong baseball, but they have tailed off over the last couple of weeks. Other scores, Blue Jays topped the Orioles 6-4. It was the Cardinals 5, Reds 3. Brewers pound the Rockies 12-4. Rangers do the same to the Guardians 10-0. The Diamondbacks over the Nationals 5-1. Coming up next, why it was a winning move to ride with Nelly in L.A. 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
20: This is our sexual harassment training. 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
1: 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A.J. Brown is now a Patriot.
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34: 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I hope he enjoys himself.
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1: A couple of blowouts in the

0: lay it up and in. Timeout, Portland.
1: That on NBA TV, and Portland needed a timeout. They did not recover. Sparks 89, Fire 72. Neka Ogumike, seventh career 20-point, 15-rebound game. She was stellar. The Fire have lost a season-high three straight games, and they dropped four of their last five. The other blowout, Toronto Tempo, the other expansion new team this year, took it to the sky.
2: There's that defense coming back. Sykes. Ooh, the contact and one. It's really nice when Sykes also not in the open court, in the half court, but still gets into the paint for the tough finish.
1: That on TSN, Brittany Sykes scoring that one. She had 25 points, the former Syracuse standout, as the Tempo beat the Sky 85-68. U.S. Women's Open in Los Angeles, Nelly Korda. She took the title Sunday for her second consecutive major victory. She held off Charlie Hull and Gabby Lopez by one shot. It's her first U.S. Open win and the fourth major victory of her career.
3: That 14-year-old girl that stepped on the range at Sabonics in 2013, I mean, her dream has just come true sitting next to this trophy right now. I mean, it's really hard to put into words. You know, this week was definitely a grind. I don't even feel like I had my B game. I was just grinding out there, and that's what I guess major championships are all about, right? It doesn't matter if you have your B or C game, you have to be there mentally, and I have a great support system off the golf course, on the golf course, and I literally would not be standing here without the millions of pep talks I just got on the golf course from Jay.
1: Talk about a flex. I just won the U.S. Women's Open. I didn't even have my B game. Nelly Korda, her 19th career victory on the LPGA Tour. She became just the third player in the past 30 years to win each of the first two majors of a calendar year. Let's go to John Ryder with today's top sound.
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6: Thanks, Chris. We start with Major League Baseball in the Bronx, and the Yankees pile up the runs in the eighth in a win over the Red Sox. Michael Kay with the call on the YES Network.
7: High fly ball, right center field. Rafael Labatt on the track, at the wall. See ya! A three-run home run for Chisholm as the Yankees pouring it on here in the eighth inning.
4: Number four.
6: Blue Jays use a big inning to top the Orioles, and a Toronto youngster continues to put on a power display. 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
8: 1-2. He's hit high, deep to right field, carrying toward the fence, and out of here! The dreams start to Brandon Valenzuela's big league career continues. Another home run, his seventh in 43 games. And the Blue Jays lead it 6-4.
4: Number three.
6: Now to college baseball in the Super Regionals. Georgia gets past Mississippi State on this blast in the 10th inning on ESPN TV.
9: Launched to left. Jackson.
10: The time of the year when you want your stars to show up. And Daniel Jackson, in my opinion, is going to win the Gold Spikes Award. His 31st long ball of the season.
4: Number two.
6: Back to the big leagues, and the Tigers walk off the Mariners on 97-1 the ticket.
11: 1-0. McGonigal line drive.
6: Chris, our top sound is the college baseball Super Regionals as North Carolina walks off USC. The final call on ESPN TV.
12: 2-1 the count. Winning run at second, bottom nine. The pitch. Hull swings and drives one. Deep to center field. Takeuchi going back.
1: A Sunday without an NBA Finals game or a Stanley Cup final game, yet still plenty of drama on Top Sound.

0: from top sound to maybe the top player of the playoffs. Jalen Brunson scored 30 or more 6 times this postseason, and the Knicks 6-0 when he does. Tied for the 4th most 30-point games in a single postseason in team history. Averaging 25.6 points per game in 83 career playoff games, up from just about 19 points per game during his regular season career. So that average of 6.4 points per game increase, it is the largest amongst players with 50 career playoff games. He took the podium in the day off, and he was asked a question about the vibe in New York City.
1: If people want to know what it looks like in New York right now, normally you guys wouldn't be here on a practice day. Are you looking around at all? Do you get a sense of it at all? Will you try and look, or not until it's over?
2: Not until it's over.
1: Is that, are you letting your family come look, your friends, anything like that? Or
2: they can do what they want.
0: Yeah, he's in the zone, not expanding. How about improvements from struggling from the field in game two?
2: Playing better with the lead that we had in the 14-point lead. The way they fought back and took the lead is just a credit to who they are. Us staying composed helped us win that game, but we do need to be able to finish the game better. Just unacceptable with the way we just obviously just let that 14-point lead go the way we did.
0: And here is my favorite response that he had at the podium on Sunday.
3: When a guy like you falls into the second round of the draft, a lot of people miss something about you. When you think back on your draft process, what do you think it was that was just underestimated, not seen in you at that time?
2: Everything.
0: Yeah, everything. What is the one thing you got wrong? The one thing was everything. And boy, has he proved the doubters wrong. Not bad for a second round pick. It might be him or Karl Anthony Towns that could be your finals MVP if the Knicks keep it up. But coming up next, the conclusion of a wacky Giants-Cubs series that was on ESPN Radio. This is SportsCenter All Night.
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15: The Yanks and Red Sox close out their series in the Bronx.
16: 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Rafael back on the track, at the wall, see ya! A three-run home run for Chisholm.
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19: 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Numbers for L.A. Handy the run out. 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
0: A wackly, wriggly series concluded on Sunday Night Baseball on ESPN Radio. The Giants, they took Friday's opener by the lopsided margin of 18-3. In that game, they hit 7 home runs, their most home runs in a game at Wrigley Field in franchise history. The Cubs, they bounced back on Saturday with their 8th walk-off win, the most in Major League Baseball, and the most within their first 65 games of a season since 2015. Rubber match began with a San Francisco strike.
20: Here comes a 1-1. Swing and a line drive out towards left center field. That's a base hit. Pete Crow Armstrong picks it up, fires it into second. Devers coming in to score. It's an RBI single for Lee. And the Giants jump out front, 1-0. Lee has hit in 15 in a row.
0: Red hot at the plate. It was an early run for the Giants. But this was a game that was centered around the pitching. Trevor McDonald, he went 5 innings of 1-run ball, followed by 5 relievers who kept the Cubs off the board. On the other side, Chicago's Javier Assad pitched 6 1/3, scoreless on the back end of an opener. Game was tied at 1 into extra innings in the 10th.
20: The 0-1 is hit on the ground, right side, through the right side, hole and a base hit around third, and coming in to score is Cox, and a base hit for Chapman. And the Giants have the lead here in the 10th. It is 2-1.
0: And that was the difference on ESPN Radio. Giants sneak past the Cubs 2-1 in 10 innings. It's the Giants' second win this season when scoring 2 or 1 run. They entered Sunday 1-25 when scoring 2 runs or fewer this season. After the game, Boog Shambi, Doug Lamville, they had a call on ESPN Radio. They break it down on Post Game Extra.
20: Thanks, Chris. Giants win it in extra innings. And the final 2-1 in 10. Doug Lamville, it started on the mound. I thought Trevor McDonald did a really good job.
21: He really did an excellent job. And, you know, the power sinker was in effect. And the Cubs had a lot of trouble squaring it up. He's known for his ground balls. He got some strikeouts to go with it. And most importantly, after the 5th inning, the bullpen of the Giants just cruised. They, you know, had a little traffic, but shut down the door, made some big pitches, a little base running mistakes on the Cubs side. And Matt Chapman was excellent again, you know, got the big hit. So that's the Giants that have the offensive potential, but have to find ways to win these run prevention games. And the starting pitching has been a huge problem, but not tonight. McDonald was fantastic.
20: Alex Bregman really struggling for the Cubs right now, who are still in this offensive funk.
21: Yeah, I mean, Bregman has been this, you know, symbolic of some of their challenges to get going. Pete Crow, I'm sure now at the top, has done a good job of being the catalyst, but they're not getting the guys to drive them in, you know, drive in the runs. It's very spotty, and it's made the pitching on the other team strong in terms of getting the momentum to hand off to the bullpen in good shape. So they're trying to get that offense going. It's certainly a good offense on paper. They're not executing at this moment.
20: Giants get out of town. They'll head home and play host to the Washington Nationals. And meanwhile, for the Chicago Cubs, it'll be an off day tomorrow, and then a game with the Rockies on Tuesday. Again, the final here. The Giants win it in 10-2-1. For Doug Glanville, I'm John Ciambi, right here on your home for Sunday Night Baseball, ESPN Radio and the ESPN app. Now we send it back to Chris Lewis in the studio.
0: Another great call by our duo. Thanks so much. And the Cubs, yeah, they're fading 7-20 since May 9th. They had the 27-12 record, which was the best in Major League Baseball entering May 9th. So it's been a reversal for Chicago. Let's go over to the American League, Yankees-Red Sox series. The game on Saturday was rained out, so they picked it back up on Sunday. Big eighth inning for the Yankees against the Red Sox.
1: One of four lefties in the bullpen for the Red Sox. They bring him in to face Jazz, who is trying to avoid the golden sombrero. He struck out three times. High fly ball, right center field. Rafael Labatt on the track, at the wall. See ya! A three-run home run for Chisholm as the Yankees pouring it on here in the eighth inning.
0: That on Yes Network, the Yankees topple the Red Sox 6-1. They scored five runs in the eighth inning. All five runs and four hits in that inning were with two outs. Jazz Chisholm just heard it there, the three-run home run. After the game, he talked about stepping up his game with the absence of Aaron Judge.
12: I think everybody would say that, you know, you just lost the MVP of the league. And, I mean, he means a lot to our team, especially because he's our captain and he leads us every day, you know. So I feel like everybody just feels like they got to find a way to contribute as best as they could in his absence.
0: Yankees 4-1 this season against the Red Sox. Tigers Mariners crucial series, and it ended in dramatic fashion on 97-1 the ticket.
22: And the man at second, the winning run. 1-0. McGonigal line drive. Off the glove of Cole Young on a leap. Perez coming home. He will score. Kevin McGonigal delivers a walk-off. Two-run single in the bottom of the ninth inning. A mob scene of McGonigal near first base. The Tigers walk it off on a McGonigal line drive. RBI not.
0: Call with plenty of enthusiasm, and the Tigers' second win this season when trailing entering the ninth inning. Their manager, A.J. Hinch, after.
23: We get to celebrate a walk-off in front of our fans against one of the best closers in baseball, a really good team, a team that eliminated us last year. So going into the off day, it obviously feels different. We've played back-to-back series against really good teams, and you can see how small the margin is. I mean, it's right there for us. We're trying to not to talk about what we're not doing or what we didn't do or how May went. We're trying to focus on what we're doing now and bring in this energy. Our fans were great. This weekend, you know, our energy in the dugout was great. We never thought we were out of it. It was a kick in the you-know-what when they kept tacking on runs. But, man, we got the right guy up at the right time. We earned it. We had a ton of opportunities today. The last opportunity was the most important with the right guy.
0: Yeah, May wasn't great for Detroit, but they're 5-1 since the start of June. They've won consecutive series for the first time since April. It's the SportsCenter All Night. Chris Lewis here on ESPN Radio. The New York Knicks, they are two wins away from achieving what many New Yorkers felt was unthinkable, ending their 53-year drought without a championship. New York, just the third team in NBA history to win games one and two of the finals on the road. The others, the 95 Rockets, the 93 Bulls, they did it en route to winning it all. Knicks, their fans, they've sensed this team could be special. As evidenced by the fact that they have taken over every road arena to this point, including San Antonio, just a couple of days ago. Forward Josh Hart recognizes the support.
24: To be honest, I'm not doing too much walking around the city right now. You know, it's to see. It's cool. But for me, I try to be as far removed from that as possible. Just, you know, mentally, just because if you walk around the city or you go to different places and people are singing your praises and doing all that is very easy to be, you know, to get complacent and to listen to those things and start feeling good, and then you start relaxing. So for me personally, I try to stay as far away from that as possible. Even if I go to, you know, I go to dinner, I'm gonna try to go into like a private room or something so I don't have to be around that, because you want to make sure you're as focused and locked in on, you know, the goal at hand.
0: Keeping the eyes on the prize. Well, given what's at stake at the Garden in Game 3, ESPN insider Brian Windhorst was asked on game day whether it could be the most wild fan atmosphere.
2: I'm not sure how much more energy that you can squeeze out of an arena. It's a great arena to watch basketball in anytime. And so, yes, because of the stakes around it, you know, there's watch parties going on all over the city. You know, you see videos of, like, you can literally hear the city reacting because of all the watch parties. These are people posting sound. They're, you know, emanating from Central Park and other places where, you know, there's just groups of people getting together. That's obviously a unique situation. I almost feel like the city itself will be more alive out of the ordinary than the Garden. The Garden will be allowed and the crowd will be into it and they'll be, you know, completely locked in and have the emotion. But that's the case way it always here. I'm in the building right now. That's the way it always is here. But, you know, it'll be a different feel within the city itself, I think, especially leading up to and during the game. There will be many parts of the city that are alive in ways that you're not going to get on the average Monday night.
0: I feel like there's two types of people. One, people who thrive being in crowds like that, seek it out, want to be amongst the people. And then there's the second group, and that group will do anything to avoid being in a crowd like that. I feel like I'm more on the second side. I think a lot of people maybe start out on the first part and then venture into the second part when they get older. They want to avoid it. It's either one or the other. I'm more on side two. I wonder if more people out there are on side one than I think, where they thrive and want to seek to be in a sea of crowd like that. But the ESPN public face of the Knicks is, of course, Stephen A. Smith, right? He is the Knicks fan of them all on our network. And the First Take host, he's hyped.
3: That was the last time 32 years ago that we felt as a franchise we had a legitimate shot to win the championship. This is the closest we've been, and to be up 2-0 after two road victories and for the next two games to be at the Garden, at Madison Square Garden, you got a chance not to even have to come back on the road to close them out and to feed off that adrenaline that New York, and when I say New York, I ain't talking about the Garden. I'm talking about the entire city. You're going to see it shaking, reverberating. You're going to see it all. To know that's coming, man, this is the closest we've been to a championship in over a half century.
0: That was from the Hoop Collective podcast. The Spurs, they went 0-2 at home to begin the series, and that only added to the outrageous get-in price for the games at the Garden. I mean, we're talking like five figures as the get-in price for the upper sections at MSG. San Antonio guard De'Aaron Fox, he spoke about what he expects from the road atmosphere.
5: You're in New York. You know, even, you know, when they travel, you know, you hear New York fans. So, I mean, when we came here during the regular season, we hit them first. They hit us back in the mouth, and then we just kind of weren't able to get our wheels turning again. But I think we've been pretty good on the road throughout the playoffs, and obviously this team has been really good at home as well. So we gotta try to come out and, you know, obviously easier said than done, but try to take the crowd out of it as quickly as possible. I think even like our game seven, we never really let the crowd get into the game. And like I said, obviously easier said than done, but just trying to negate some of their runs. You're gonna come in here. It's gonna be loud. Don't want to use the word hostile, but it's gonna be hostile. So you just try to not let the crowd get on their toes too much, because obviously this team plays, and usually it's more so role players and star players that play better at home.
0: 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Catch Game 3. 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
1: 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The Knicks, they are 14-3 when leading 2-0 in a best-of-seven series. Let it do. In this year's NBA Finals, Karl Anthony Towns, he's been a primary reason for the success. Not only all playoffs, but this series specifically. His ability to carry various roles on offense, contain Wemby on defense, has been impressive. Here's former NBA guard Darren Collison on SportsCenter.
2: Well, this six-time All-Star is tired of hearing all the Wemby talk, by the way. And you can probably make the case that he's probably been the best player in this series as well. But it's how he's going about it, too, is this aggression, offensively and defensively. Offensively, he's not really settling for threes like we've seen him in the past. He's been having successful going to the paint, getting fouled himself, and he's staying out of foul trouble defensively. And like I said, defensively, he's playing phenomenal against Wemby, staying in front of the ball. I mean, Karl Anthony Towns is taking this personal, and he's showing it. And he's, like I said, you can make the case that he's been the best player so far in this series.
1: And Darren Collison had a couple of epic playoff battles himself as a member of the Pacers when his teams were taking on LeBron James. Now, one thing that Spurs big man Antonio Daniels noted on ESPN Radio Saturday was that Mike Brown has made an adjustment to how the Knicks run their offense. He compared Brunson's new role more similar to Steph Curry off the ball, while Cat has been used like Draymond Green on the ball, and of course Mike Brown, former assistant for the Golden State Warriors. Towns, he spoke about his change of role.
3: Yeah, I mean, just it's about impact and winning, you know, and especially this year, you know, throughout the year, I've always had to change my role for the betterment of the team. I've always had to change the way I play so it could be most beneficial for the team. And taking all that experience this year, I've had to do it on the fly. You know, it wasn't like game by game. It's been quarter by quarter, you know, and that comes with experience and just knowledge of the game and just time playing the game, time putting shots up, time reading defenses, seeing defenses, offenses. So, like I said, one game, you know, Jalen got hurt, you know, that's when I have to be a primary scorer. And then other games, you know, when he's cooking, I got to be, you know, a facilitator, a hub, a assist maker, aggressive in playmaking. And then there's games I need to do both when he's in and I'm in, and I got to be able to do both while his shot's, you know, warming up. And, you know, there's also days where I got to be a decoy. I got to be the best screener. I got to be the best spacer for our offense. So I think that right now, whatever it takes to win, especially when you're in the NBA Finals, I'm willing to do.
1: And that's what you hear from champions a lot. Whatever it takes to get the wins. Now, as our ESPN research team notes, Karl Anthony Towns, 30 years old, while Wemby is 22. It's the second finals meeting between number one picks, one 30 or older and one 22 or younger. The first came in 2007. And that was 31-year-old Tim Duncan. And the Spurs, of course, they were involved, sweeping a 22-year-old LeBron James and the Cavaliers. That was a young ascending player who many thought would become the best player in the sport, eventually didn't. LeBron, similar to how people are thinking of Victor Wembanyama. And, of course, both matchups featured the Spurs against Mike Brown. Funny how that works. SportsCenter All Night, Chris Lewis here on ESPN Radio. To Major League Baseball, and the Philadelphia Phillies on their homestand continue to play good ball, this time against the White Sox.
4: 1-1, the pitch. Swung on, hit hard and deep, right field, and Nishida going back, he turns, it's gone, and Rafael Marchand has put the Phillies back on top. It's his second home run of the season, it's a two-run shot, it's a 3-2 Phillies lead, and that ball landed about 2 feet from a guy wearing a Marchand jersey.
5: How about that?
1: It like the ball had eyes on Sports Radio 94 WIP. Phillies top of the White Sox at 9-5. Brandon Morris had a good offensive game again, 2-for-4 home run, couple of runs batted in. The Phillies bats quiet for a good chunk of the year. They've woken up over the last couple of games, and their manager Don Mattingly on the suddenly revolved offense.
6: I like this whole homestand. It was or not the homestand, but more this last series, just kind of staying with it and continuing to press on with runs. We had to also, you know, we gave up some runs And it seems like the whole series felt like a back and forth, never felt really comfortable with a lead. Yeah, just a kind of a battle. Those guys were put good at bats on us. They put a lot of balls in play. They mix and match with their righties, lefties. You don't really get a bunch of good matchups where you get sections of the order. So they make it tough on you. But our guys did a great job, obviously, of kind of staying with it and putting runs on the board.
1: Even with the Phillies win, hard to gain ground on the Atlanta Braves. They continue to pace the NL East, and they do so even more against the Pirates.
7: Bases loaded, one down, with a chance to tie up the game or better right here. A one pitch, swung on and banged, deep to the right field line, off the wall. They're off to the races. In to score Smith. Here comes Yaz. Here comes Mateo. Harris lays down the law. It's a three-run bases clearing double, and the Braves surge ahead of the seventh.
1: On 680, the Fan, an exciting play, clearing the bases, legging out the double, and the Braves sneak past the Pirates 3-2. Their manager, Walt Weiss, after the game.
8: It's a very close group. It's a group that likes to compete. I say that a lot. They enjoy it, and they hold each other accountable to a high standard. The first day of spring training, everyone talks about accountability, but the greatest form of accountability is when the group doesn't want to let each other down. It doesn't get any better than that. That's where they're at. They don't want to let each other down. There's just pressure to play the right way, to perform for the team. They all do that together, and that's everybody's goal in there. You know, and everybody's on board. It's just a really good group.
1: Keeping the theme of the NLE success, the Mets, they've woken up playing much better baseball and taking it to the Padres.
9: A one hit hard inside first down the right field line. He has five hits. Beatty on his way to third. He's getting waved around. Bowen fires into the cutoff. Beatty scores without a throw. Carson Bench has hit a triple. And right now, whatever Bench can do, he can do no wrong.
1: Bench in the game, 5 for 5, a triple, a home run, 2 runs batted in, 3 runs scored on 880 ESPN New York. Mets a football score over the Padres 7-3. And their manager, Carlos Mendoza, raving about the young star.
10: It's cool to see it. Pretty impressive. I mean, rockets pretty much everywhere. Going, using the middle of the field, staying short, stay on top of the baseball. And the left-on-left homer, I mean, he was just pretty incredible. You know, it's just good to see him continue to fight, continue to compete, and just being himself. So, set the tone for us, and it was a good team win.
1: California series, Angels and Dodgers. After the Dodgers had the advantage early in the series, the Sunday meeting went the way of Los Angeles Angels.
11: Keep on pitching here in this inning. Angels have had the last 5 batters get on base in a row, and here's a high fly ball that's carrying deep out into center field, and that one is gone. Zach Neto has just blasted one out to dead center. That is a 3-run homer, and the Angels now are on top by a score of 12-5. Neto connects.
1: 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Angels 13, Dodgers 5. It was the Dodgers' first loss to the Angels this season. They were 5-0 with a run differential of plus 36. Coming up next, what's on Wemby's mind heading into Game 3 on SportsCenter All Night.
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1: Omaha picture getting clearer as three more teams clinch spots in the College World Series. Zverev wins at Roland Garros for his first Grand Slam. Spurs and Knicks, they gear up for Game 3.
2: The Knicks survive. This magic carpet ride continues. 13 straight victories, and they lead 2-0 here in these NBA Finals.
3: We don't feel like we played well or up to our standard, at least. We're going to go into Game 3, and if we play our brand of basketball up to our standard, we'll be just fine.
4: Next game, mine's going to be 0-0 again. It's how it has to be. Can't be satisfied with anything.
5: Now you're going to go on the road. In that environment, they don't know. They don't know what they're about to encounter. This is different.
1: Not only did the Spurs become just the third team in finals history to lose the first two games of the finals at home, it was also the first time the Spurs had lost consecutive home games since December 27th and 29th of 2025 of this season. So the burden falls on San Antonio to avoid their first three-game losing streak all season in Game 3. Their superstar still collecting numbers. Two games into the finals, and Wembanyama is already the fifth player to have consecutive finals games with 25 points and three blocks since the block stat was tracked in the 73-74 season. He sat down with ESPN radio analyst team of Doris Burke and PJ Carlissimo.
6: With Victor Wembanyama before Game 3, you seem to have this insatiable appetite for growth and improvement, and I mean that beyond the basketball floor. But I'm just curious, is that innate? Is it something the way you were raised, Victor? Where does that stem from?
7: Interesting question. I would say it's multifactorial, but mostly innate. Entertained is because I've been close to the high level of basketball, you know, regardless of age, you know, for so long that it's the way my life is. I can't imagine it another way.
8: Victor, is there one aspect of playing in the NBA that has been very different than you anticipated coming over?
7: Yeah, for sure. Back in France, I basically had, on average, a week to prepare a game. The thing that's different from what I expected is you have to always elevate your goals because it's so hard to, like, get onto the next thing every time that you have to keep the big picture in mind while giving 100% at every game, you know, and it's a lot of games in the season.
8: Playoffs are a little different, and I know now in EuroLeague, sometimes you play series, but where I was going with this one is now you're playing a series, you play the same opponent, can be seven times like it was last game. Is that different than anything you've ever experienced in basketball where you're making these adjustments from game to game and you keep playing the same team, the same players?
7: Absolutely. I mean, previous series based on games and we played them five times in the regular season. So playing the team 12 times, it's very different and very different challenges.
6: I was so taken by your comment about blurry because I hope I'm not misunderstanding you, but it's you have to process in real speed with things happening so quickly. How much growth have you seen individually from your processing speed and reading, getting through those reads from your first NBA game to now?
7: Oh, that's probably the area where I've progressed the most. As a rookie, everything goes so fast. It's like you don't have any control on the game. And it's like, it's sometimes as a rookie, it feels like you're just watching a movie. And then, like, I start playing against these guys like Jokic, and it feels like they can slow or speed up the game as they want. And I'm like, and this looks like something I can reach someday. And I feel like I'm slowly getting there. Of course, I still have to get a lot better, but slowly getting there. But I think there's nothing better than experience to learn that.
8: When you guys talk about your adjustments specifically now for Game 3, it seems New York's very good offensive rebounding team. Defensive rebounding has been a problem for you guys. Like, what can the Spurs do better to keep them getting second chance points and B, get your fast break going?
7: Mm-hmm. I mean, you said it. Sometimes it's not more complicated than that. but I'm not going to reveal the rest of our plans.
6: That's spoken like a veteran.
1: Close to the vest on that final answer. But great for our ESPN radio team, Doris Burr, PJ Carlissimo, Mark Kastischer will join them. They'll have the call of game three like they've had the entire run of the NBA Finals. Meanwhile, Wemby will have to get the Spurs back on track in this series. The team put up 115 points per game during the playoffs before the finals, yet averaging just 105 points per game during the finals. San Antonio and the staff, they had 2 days in a lab to come up with some answers. So what's the game plan from Coach Mitch Johnson?
9: Same routine as we've had throughout the playoffs. You dig into the film, you argue, you beat yourself up, you give each other feedback, figure out how to help the guys for the next game. Have not got out and gone on a walk yet, so here's the answer for that. But yeah, now just trying to improve on things that we know that we have to be better at and settle into the series and try to continue to get better.
1: Now, it's one thing to have a plan to start the game, but finishing the game by out-executing the Knicks in crunch time, that's proven to be a challenge for everyone. For the postseason, Brunson, he's averaging 9.3 points per fourth quarter. That's the second most fourth quarter points per game or points per quarter among players to reach the finals since the 1997 playoffs. Johnson was asked about what his team could do better in the fourth.
9: We have not played to our standard. New York's played very well. They have something to do with that, and we have to just be better at some of those things. You know, we got them late clock a ton. We fouled Ananobi on a three, baseline out of bounds. Brunson gets a quick pass to a layup without any resistance. And then obviously, you know, loose ball foul there at the end, like you said. We've put ourselves in positions at times to make them miss, and we have to clean up the rebound and finish possessions out. And we have to be better again at taking advantage of when we put ourselves in good starting spots to take advantage of the things that we are doing well.
1: The NBA Finals, they're on ESPN Radio. Game 3, Knicks-Spurs. 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The fourth time is a charm for Alexander Zverev. In his fourth major final, Zverev beat Flavio Caboli of Italy in four sets to win the French Open title. It's a German's first major title and his 25th title overall. Here's the winner after the match.
10: Yeah, I was cramping. I was struggling physically a little bit, even though I don't think the cramps were physical. I think they were more mental. I was very tightened up. I was very, emotional. I was a bit unstable also in the fourth set, but I actually think that the cramps helped me in a way. I think that I let go. I kind of hit my shots a bit more and just let go. And then of course the fifth set went my way, and I'm happy about that and happy to be sitting next to this beautiful trophy for the first time.
1: It was a crazy time at Roland Garros this year. You had the early exits of Jannik Sinner, Novak Djokovic, plus Carlos Alcaraz, who was unable to participate in this event with injury. And then all the upsets on the women's side as well. Zverev, he joins Russian teenager Mira Andreeva as the winners. Of course, Andreeva won the women's singles trophy on Saturday. The first three tickets to the men's College World Series were punched on Saturday, with number 16 West Virginia and Troy earning their first trips to Omaha, while Ole Miss heading back for the first time since they won the championship back in 2022. Five more spots still to be determined entering Sunday. And let's get it on. We start with the Athens Super Regional. Game 2, and 2 is all that Georgia needed to get past Mississippi State in a thriller.
11: Launched to left! Jackson, goodbye!
12: Well, it's the time of the year when you want your stars to show up. And Daniel Jackson, in my opinion, is going to win the Golden Spikes Award. His 31st long ball of the season.
1: Golden Spikes for the best player, that on ESPN. It was a crazy game, one of those June ones to remember in the Super Regional stage. Georgia 11, Mississippi State 9. That went 10 innings. Georgia to the College World Series for the seventh time. All right, we keep it there in that region. We go to the Chapel Hill Regional. This went to the third game, but North Carolina gets past USC.
13: 2-1 the count. Winning run at second, bottom nine, the pitch. Hall swings and drives one. Deep to center field. Takeuchi going back, and he can't get there. North Carolina is going back to Omaha.
1: I mean, that on ESPN as well. What better way to do it? North Carolina 4, USC 3. Now, between the men's and women's baseball and softball tournaments, there's just been just incredible unscripted drama. And speaking of one-run games to get your team to Omaha, that's exactly what Texas did when they knocked off Oregon.
14: Adrian Rodriguez ready on a 3-1. Slashes one fair down the line in left field. Tinney's going to come in. Pack is going to score. The hand is okay. A double to give the Horns the lead.
1: Again on ESPN with the call, and that was enough. Texas 6, Oregon 5. This game was back and forth. Oregon gave up home runs, a couple of them, in the first five pitches thrown in this game. Had to work with a deficit, came back to get right back in it. But it is Texas that wins and advances to the College World Series for the first time since 2022. You used to be able to, you know, use that transition from the ones who don't get paid to the ones who do get paid when you go from college to pro. You can't exactly use that transition anymore. But to Major League Baseball we go. Speaking of close contests decided by the minimum, Royals Twins fit that description. Royals squeak past the Twins.
13: 3-1 pitch. Marte rips it high in the air, deep center field. Kreider races back. He looks up. It's gone. Into the batter's eye. Starling Marte's first Royals homer. A massive three-run shot. 441 feet for Starling Marte.
1: And Marte was just 1-for-11 in his previous seven games entering that one on 96.5 The Fan. Royals hold on for the 6-5 win. Let's go to an AL West showdown, Athletics and Astros. And it was all the team from Sacramento.
13: 2-2 pitch. Driven to right field. Moving back is Smith. He looks up, and it is gone. A two-run homer for Kurtz. You knew it was going to happen at some point in Houston, and the A's have their first lead. It's 2-0.
1: Talk 650 KSTE 5-0 final. Athletics over the Astros. Florida showdown, Marlins and Rays, and it's back-to-back strong performances for the Fish.
15: Lefty Mats set at the belt. 2-2 again. Mack with a broken bat, bounce through the shortstop. Walls has got it. He's coming home at the throw. And it pops away from Fiducia. Here comes Morsi. Allen rolls to the backstop. And both come in to score. Put the ball in play and see what happened. That is a two-run fielder's choice. And it's 4-1 Marlins in the home seven.
1: Yeah, two-run fielder's choice. Not every day you see that one on 104.3 The Fan, or 104.3 WQAM, I should say. Now, of course, not every day you hear a call like that as well. For the Rays, who, yeah, the Rays aren't fish. They're a different type of water creature. Marlins are fish, if we wanted to compare the mascots from Florida. But they've dropped 10 of their last 13 dating back to May 24th. They're a team that came in to the end of May playing strong baseball, but they have tailed off over the last couple of weeks. Other scores, Blue Jays topped the Orioles 6-4. It was the Cardinals 5, Reds 3. Brewers pound the Rockies 12-4. Rangers do the same to the Guardians 10-0. The Diamondbacks over the Nationals 5-1. Coming up next, why it was a winning move to ride with Nelly in L.A. This is SportsCenter All Night on ESPN Radio.
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1: A couple of blowouts in the WNBA on Sunday, starting with the Sparks dominating the Fire.
2: Coming over from France. There's 3 seconds left. Here's Late. This time, pocket picks. Here's Plum. Numbers for L.A. Hamby, the run out. Lay it up and in. Timeout, Portland.
1: That on NBA TV, and Portland needed a timeout. They did not recover. Sparks 89, Fire 72. Neka Ogumike, seventh career 20-point, 15-rebound game. She was stellar. The Fire have lost a season-high 3 straight games, and they dropped 4 of their last 5. The other blowout, Toronto Tempo, the other...

0: guys when Sykes also not in the open court, in the half court, still gets into the paint for the tough finish.
1: That on TSN, Brittany Sykes scoring that one. She had 25 points, the former Syracuse standout, as the Tempo beat the Sky 85-68. U.S. Women's Open in Los Angeles, Nelly Korda. She took the title Sunday for her second consecutive major victory. She held off Charlie Hull and Gabby Lopez by one shot. It's her first U.S. Open win and the fourth major victory of her career.
2: That 14-year-old girl that stepped on the range at Sabonics in 2013, I mean, her dream has just come true sitting next to this trophy right now. I mean, it's really hard to put into words. You know, this week was definitely a grind. I don't even feel like I had my B game. I was just grinding out there, and that's what I guess major championships are all about, right? It doesn't matter if you have your B or C game, you have to be there mentally, and I have a great support system off the golf course, on the golf course, and I literally would not be standing here without the millions of pep talks I just got on the golf course from Jay.
1: Talk about a flex. I just won the U.S. Women's Open. I didn't even have my B game. Nelly Korda, her 19th career victory on the LPGA Tour. She became just the third player in the past 30 years to win each of the first two majors of a calendar year. Let's go to John Ryder with today's top sound.
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3: Number five.
5: Thanks, Chris. 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Michael Kay with the call on the YES Network.
6: 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See ya! A three-run home run for Chisholm as the Yankees pouring it on here in the eighth inning.
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7: 1-2. He's hit high, deep to right field, carrying toward the fence, and out of here. The dream start to Brandon Valenzuela's big league career continues. Another home run, his seventh in 43 games. And the Blue Jays lead it 6-4.
3: Number three.
5: Now to college baseball in the Super Regionals. 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
8: Launched to left. Jackson. Goodbye.
9: 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And Daniel Jackson, in my opinion, is going to win the Gold Spikes Award. His 31st long ball of the season.
3: Number two.
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11: 2-1 the count. Winning run at second, bottom nine, the pitch. Hull swings and drives one. Deep to center field. Takeuchi going back.
1: A Sunday without an NBA Finals game or a Stanley Cup final game, yet still plenty of drama on Top Sound. From Top Sound to maybe the top player of the playoffs, Jalen Brunson scored 30 or more 6 times this postseason, and the Knicks 6-0 when he does. Tied for the fourth most 30-point games in a single postseason in team history. Averaging 25.6 points per game in 83 career playoff games, up from just about 19 points per game during his regular season career. So at an average of 6.4 points per game increase, it is the largest amongst players with 50 career playoff games. He took the podium in a day off, and he was asked a question about the vibe in New York City.

0: People want to know what it looks like in New York right now. Normally, you guys wouldn't be here on a practice day. Are you looking around at all? Do you get a sense of it at all? Will you try and look, or not until it's over?
1: Not until it's over.
0: Are you letting your family come look, your friends, anything like that? Or
1: they can do what they want.
2: Yeah, he's in the zone, not expanding. How about improvements from struggling from the field in game two?
1: Playing better with the lead that we had in the 14th, the 14-point lead. The way they fought back and took the lead is just a credit to who they are. Us staying composed helped us win that game, but we do need to be able to finish the game better. Just unacceptable with the way we just obviously just let that 14-point lead go the way we did.
2: And here is my favorite response that he had at the podium on Sunday.
3: When a guy like you falls into the second round of the draft, a lot of people miss something about you. When you think back on your draft process, what do you think it was that was just underestimated, not seen in you at that time?
1: Everything.
2: Will Brunson need another monster fourth quarter for the Knicks to get the win? Will the Knicks separate before that like they've done a bunch at home this playoffs? Or will the Spurs get on the board? Plenty of questions that'll be answered on ESPN Radio. Game three of the NBA Finals. That wraps up this edition of SportsCenter All Night. Thanks to our producer, Steve Risser, our technical director, Justin Chevalella. My name is Chris Lewis. And up next, it's the Hoop Collective.
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0: welcome to the Hoop Collective podcast. We talk about the NBA, which we're doing on Sunday afternoon here in New York City. Tim Bontemps. Now, what was to say? First off, Ben McMahon.
1: Howdy, partners.
0: You had this great connection with our location for the podcast in Oklahoma City at the Tipsy Tiki.
2: We have a great connection.
1: I'll take all the credit.
0: But, you know, the Thunder didn't get it done.
1: No.
0: So now it's Bontemps.
1: Blame Chet.
0: Bontemps has the connections in New York City.
1: Oh.
0: And where are we being hosted in the finals here?
2: We're at American Whiskey down here on West 30th Street. Our guys Kevin and Casey setting us up, owners of the shop.
1: Just a few blocks from MSG. A
2: couple blocks from MSG. It's an amazing spot. Come down here and imbibe some beverages and check out the game.
0: I think there may be a beverage or two sold here tomorrow night.
2: Just a couple million beverages, I think, might get sold here tomorrow night.
0: Right.
2: It's going to be quite a scene. Always is for Knicks games, and it certainly should be for these games this week.
0: So we just came from the Garden where the Spurs and Knicks had their Sunday media availability here as everybody shifted to the East Coast. After game one, McMahon, the Spurs were very confident. Mm-hmm. They weren't like beating their chest, but I think they were like, yeah, we're not worried. We're fine. The mood today was of missed opportunity. They understand that it slipped through their fingers. And, Greg Popovich spoke to the team before they got on the plane, and he basically told them that he's like, don't think about 1 and 2. Don't think about the opportunities that you had lost. Think about the opportunity that you have. And so I've seen a lot of people say that this series is over, and that may end up being true. But I will say that the Spurs do have an opportunity to score one in the belly of the beast. Mm-hmm. If they can, everybody's talking about how amazing this environment will be, and it will be. But the Spurs do have an opportunity to answer back. And if they're able to somehow pull out a win, then that would change the balance of the series. And obviously, if they lose, it will be verified over.
1: The pressure is on the Spurs here because they are essentially playing for their season tomorrow. Now, you know, the Knicks can't go in like they're playing with house money. I mean, Jalen Brunson's tone was very serious.
0: There's a big surprise.
1: Yeah, right. But he's the tone setter for them. And it was very serious, very matter of fact. Very like, you know, there's nothing to celebrate. So for the Spurs, like the challenge for them was not to pack the psychological trauma from absolutely barfing up game two. They can't pack that trauma in their luggage. They had to leave that in San Antonio. You know, you can't come into game three worrying about the way you blew game two. Game one got taken from them. Game two, they came back and then they blew it.
2: I mean, it was sort of the same thing though. Like they got pretty outplayed for large stretches of both those games. I mean, they were down 8 with what, 4 or 5 to go in game one, came back, lost lead in the final 2 minutes. They're down 14 with 6 or 8 to go in game two. They blow they come back, they get up ahead in the final 2 minutes. You know, I mean, we spent the last 2 weeks with the series you were at talking about how the Spurs had very clear advantages in that matchup with the Thunder. Well, the Knicks are now 4-1 against the Spurs this year.
1: Yeah.
2: The one game they lost was the same thing, I think on December 30th or 31st in San Antonio. They're up big in the second half. They blow the lead, a couple missed shots at the end. They end up losing the game. The other two games of regular season, the Knicks won comfortably, and they've controlled basically all 5 games at this point. Mm-hmm. So at some point, you have to look at this matchup and say the Knicks, like the Spurs with the Thunder, has some pretty clear advantages in this series.
0: Well, I will tell you
2: and
0: this.
2: And on top of it, they're now up 2-0.
0: The Spurs had a travel advantage yesterday because the Knicks were heading on down there. Do you know about this?
1: Yeah, they screwed up the whole airport.
0: Well, Bontemps and I went to Austin.
1: Okay, well, they screwed up my flight.
0: You're Mr. Texas. You travel within Texas all the time. How did we outmaneuver you on this?
1: Because you guys were waking up at the crack of dawn not going to sleep or whatever.
0: All right, anyway,
1: I slept.
0: The Knicks charter was driving down to the end of the runway and was about to turn on to the main runway to take off, and they blew a tire.
1: Yeah, and then sat there for a while and clogged everything up.
0: Possible shenanigans?
2: It's certainly possible. Certainly possible.
0: They closed the airport because the pathway to the runway was messed up, and they had to replace the tire. And I was texting somebody in the Knicks party, and I said, boy, 2-0, and you guys were at the end of the runway, inches from a clean getaway.
1: Exactly. They still enjoyed their trip to San Antonio.
2: Inches between getting out of there and have Victor Schoppe long. I think they picked their inches going the right way.
0: I think that's exactly correct. But a couple of things. First off, Steph Castle spoke to the media today. Remember, tweaked his ankle Was it in the fourth quarter? It was in the fourth quarter, right?
2: Midway through the fourth quarter.
0: And then he came out. He sat out three, four straight minutes and didn't come back.
2: He basically only played in a couple brief defensive special situations, maybe one or two.
0: There was one offensive special situation where he was running down the court and the ball hit his back.
2: Yeah, that was off of a defensive play, but yeah.
0: He said that he was not sure how that ankle was going to feel when the adrenaline wore off, but he woke up yesterday and felt way better than he thought. Maybe he's lying.
2: Well, I was going to say, I'm going to potentially call shenanigans on that. Let's see how he looks tomorrow.
0: That's fine, but he made it sound like he was fine.
2: Sure. Okay.
0: So that's what I'm.
2: It would have been newsworthy if he said he wasn't fine. So we'll see. We'll see what the injury report says. We'll see what his actions are tomorrow.
1: My guess is the injury report will be clean because we all know De'Aaron Fox has been playing with a high ankle sprain.
2: Correct.
1: They haven't put him on the injury report because there's no question about whether he's.
2: And De'Aaron Fox said about his ankle at this point, it is what it is, which I think is a good summation of that situation.
1: Yeah. His ankle, he's
2: not 100%.
1: His ankle's going to recover at some point this summer. He will be playing. Not 100% for, and he's known this. He's known this since he did it in the second round. He's going to be playing at less than 100% for as long as they're playing.
2: Well, and we talked about how poorly he had played for the most part up until game two. And one of the stories of game two is that he played really well, finally, for a large stretch of the game. But then around the same time that Stephon Castle got hurt, he stepped funny on that ankle, clearly was dragging his foot around. And again, let's see what he looks like tomorrow, because if he has hobbled it all from that ankle, that is a significant problem, because him looking better on that ankle was a very big development in game two.
1: Right, and as much as Victor Wembanyama is going to be the focal point and in terms of like weight of the world, it falls on his shoulders first. He's got the highest shoulders, obviously. But like a lot of it's not get Wemby the ball and let him create. A lot of his offensive stuff has to come off of actions initiated by those guards. Has to be off of their penetration.
0: Jerry Krause, the late general manager of the Chicago Bulls and of their six championships.
2: Speaking of, by the way, condolences to Stacey King's family today.
0: That's true.
2: Longtime Bulls announcer. I would always, anytime he and Adam Amin were doing games, that was an automatic flip over to the Bulls side for me on League Pass. I obviously been around the NBA a very long time. He passed away suddenly Sunday afternoon.
0: Beloved member of the Bulls family.
2: Yeah, for sure.
1: A joyful giant.
2: Yeah, great guy. Awesome on the broadcast. Obviously played on those teams in the 90s.
1: Won a few championships.
2: Yep. Like just a beloved figure in Chicago.
0: Well, anyway, Jerry, you're talking about Victor having the highest shoulders. You know, Jerry Krause, he was well known for not caring about a player's height. He would always specially measure to the player's shoulders.
1: The head doesn't help you a whole lot.
0: Because he says, I don't want guys with long necks. I want guys who have high shoulders.
1: Although it does give more room to get fouled, and that's where Castle's hair really helps him, too.
0: He got him three shots.
2: got him to play on Jalen Brunson the other day.
0: Because he figured the higher your shoulders, the higher your arms. And so he – but your shoulders, by the way,
1: are
0: very high.
1: They can also do things like – measure standing reach these days.
0: Okay. Well,
1: yes.
0: Just enjoy the story about Jerry Krause measuring the shoulders.
2: Jerry Krause ahead of his time.
1: But I thought Wemby's mindset was interesting. And, you know, Wemby takes great pride in being, you know, wise beyond his years, mature beyond his years. And quite frankly, we've seen some glimpses of him being a 22-year-old during these playoffs, during this series. And he's asked basically about, you know, the pressure and how he deals with it. I mean, you're down 0-2 in the finals. It's going to be an absolute zoo at Madison Square Garden. And I liked what he said. He said, at the end of the day, this is everything that I wish for, so there's no reason to overthink it. This is what I'm built for.
0: Yeah, and everything that I wish for. It's like basically said, I asked for this.
1: And he didn't ask for 0-2, obviously, but he asked to have a chance at very early in his career to be in a position to contend for a championship. He has that. He still has that down 0-2.
2: Listen, I did a story at the All-Star game last year about who's going to be the face of the league. And from Anthony Edwards to all sorts of other guys, everybody didn't want to answer the question, basically, right? Didn't want to sound too cocky to say, yeah, I want to be the face of the league. There's one guy who was very comfortable saying, I'm going to be the face of the league. I want to be the face of the league. That was Victor Wembanyama. It's what he's wanted since he was a little kid. And it's what he has diligently worked towards since he was a little kid. Mm-hmm. All the, like, sleeping 12 hours a day stuff, all the pilometric stuff he does to try to keep his body right, all, you know, everything he's done
1: everything
2: has been,
1: he does is squeeze every bit.
2: It's all geared around being the best player of all time. And part of that would be winning a title in his third year at 22 years old, which has, you know, hardly ever happened before. You know, like Tim Duncan did it. He had played 4 years in college.
1: Tim Duncan did it with a veteran.
2: Right, and he also had played 4 years in college.
1: Yeah.
2: Dwayne Wade played 3 or 4 years in college.
1: And had Shaq.
2: And had Shaq and a bunch of other vets, right? But, like, for a team this young to do this would be a pretty unprecedented thing. And it also literally would be unprecedented to lose the first two games at home and come back and win the series. The only two times that's happened, 93 Bulls beat Charles Barkley and the Suns. Hakeem Olajuwon and the Rockets in 95 beat Shaq and the Magic. Both those teams obviously went on to win the title. So and the hometown team could do the same.
1: Yeah, those teams won the first game. The champs won the first
2: That's
1: two
2: what
1: games.
2: I'm saying.
1: Yeah, right.
2: That's what I'm saying.
1: And that gets us right back to that 1995 Orlando team with Shaq. And look, I went back and looked. Shaq put up really good numbers in that series. It's not like he was just a no-show in the series.
2: Well, and they had game 1-1.
1: Yeah.
2: And they lost it late on those Nick Anderson free throws. Mm-hmm. And then they didn't really recover from it.
1: Yeah.
0: Kenny Smith... It wasn't just... I wrote a story about Shaq and...
2: I mean, a lot of stuff happened to win the game. It wasn't just that, but they had a late lead and gave it up.
0: And now I'm forgetting who to give the credit to, but I just did a story last week about Shaq and Wemby and how the 95 Magic were sort of similar to the 2026 Spurs.
2: Mm-hmm.
0: And I went and watched that sequence with Nick Anderson. I think it was Kenny Smith, and I don't even remember. But somebody hit a big shot for the Rockets. It gets totally forgotten.
2: Yeah, I think it was Kenny Smith.
0: I mean, that's not really fair.
1: Maybe Kenny Smith, maybe Sam Cassell.
0: Wasn't Sam Cassell.
1: But listen, Shaq, I'm looking at his numbers now. In that series, 28 points, shooting almost 60% from the floor, 12.5 rebounds, over 6 assists, 2.5 blocks. Like, he put up big numbers, just not as big as a key.
0: He claimed years later that he took – the blame for that because he said that he and Dennis Scott and Anthony Avent partied too hard.
1: Yeah, I wish I could credit the little clip from the podcast I saw it on, but he said they went to Magic City.
2: Yeah, I mean,
1: Luke Cornett ain't letting Wemby go to Magic City.
2: Yeah, exactly. They had like 7 or 8 days between the conference finals and the finals, and they treated it like a young team.
0: So they went up to Atlanta?
2: Well, it's not exactly a long flight.
0: Well, that's true, but he said that they went out on like some lake in Orlando.
1: They probably did.
2: Sure, I think they
1: did all the above.
2: Yeah. And look, like the Spurs, they were favored to win that series, right? And like the Spurs, I mean, that franchise had never won a playoff game before that season, let alone a playoff series.
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1: This group essentially had no playoff experience. De'Aaron Fox had been in one series and lost. You know, I don't really care about Harrison Barnes, and Kelly Olynyk playing in the playoffs. Right, like, Cornette, their core guys, none of them had had any playoff experience. So, you know, there's a ton of parallels. And again, like we've talked about, that team and LeBron in 07 are the parallels. Those teams both got swept in the finals. Well, and look, we'll see if the Spurs are swept also.
2: You know, the other parallel is there's a veteran former number one overall pick that is the matchup for Victor Wembanyama.
1: Might want to stop with the, I don't know, you want to go farther with a Carl Towns comparison to Hakeem or Tim Duncan there?
2: No, listen. No, I'm not going to.
1: Oh, Carl has been amazing.
2: No, but listen, I'm not saying Cat is Hakeem, but Cat is about, Cat's two games away from eliminating any argument about whether he's a Hall of Famer, and he's probably going to be a Hall of Famer regardless of the way so this series
1: I
2: goes
1: had
2: down.
1: Not thought about that.
2: And Cat,
3: stop. Let's break that out.
1: I had not thought about that.
3: Well, he is a 3-point shooting champion.
1: I mean, Carl, automatic Hall of Famer right now.
2: If they win this series today? And if he keeps kicking Wimby's ass in this series,
1: Hold on, let's go back.
2: He is two wins away from eliminating any argument about whether he's a Hall of Famer.
3: Is there an argument to eliminate? I didn't know there was an argument.
1: You said he's probably a Hall of Famer anyway, and I genuinely had never thought about this. So I'm thinking.
2: Look at Kat.
1: I'm looking.
2: Again, I'm not putting him in the same class as Hakeem, except for Hakeem kicked Shaq's
1: ass. He's made six All-Star teams. He's made three third-team All-NBAs.
2: There are worse players in the Hall of Fame than Carl Towns. That is a different conversation. And again, if he, right now, he would be, I believe, the finals MVP. We'll see how if the Knicks can get two more and how those play out.
3: I don't know about that.
2: Over Brunson? I believe so.
3: I don't like the discussion about finals MVP after two games.
2: Okay.
1: That's all we got to say.
2: That's why I said right now.
1: Two games. Yeah. Carl Towns has played better than I think he ever has, and he's done it in a massive spot. And to your point,
2: and he's done it on both ends of the floor.
3: Okay, but he has not scored a point in the fourth quarter. And Brunson, you know, I know.
1: Let's set the MVP. I agree with you on the MVP thing. Let's set that aside. Carl Towns, through two games, has done everything needed to get the Knicks in front in the series. And I am curious, though, to your point about Game 3. He did disappear the second half of the game. He got those two fouls from Tony Brothers in about 30 seconds in the third quarter. Fourth one especially was pretty questionable. And he got taken out of the game for a long time. He came back. The Knicks didn't get him in the mix again. Very curious to see if they get him back in the mix early in game three and if they get him back in a rhythm, because they need him playing like he did in those first six quarters of the series when, I mean, you know, again, we were sitting there watching the game together. I mean, that drive-by and dunk on Victor and screaming at him after, that is a version of Carl Towns we have not seen very much.
2: And then closing the first half of that corner three and letting the world know he can't bleep with me.
3: Well, let me say this. So the NBA for many years, and they did it in San Antonio, they have rookies, guys who ended their rookie year, come to the finals.
1: Yeah. And some draft picks. Caleb Wilson was there for game one.
3: Oh yeah, I mean they have draft picks.
1: And Derek Harper might be here for game three.
2: Harp's no rookie.
1: No, Harper's no rookie.
3: Kingston Flemings, who I met at NBA Today the other day.
1: San Antonio native. I met him too.
3: I don't know anything about college basketball, but I know that if you played for Kelvin Sampson and you chose to go play for him
1: as a five-star top prospect,
3: I don't know anything about his game. You have my respect.
1: Kenson Flemings, I think, is going to be a very good pro. I'm a big fan.
3: He's not much taller than me, though. I should say that. Okay. So Jeremiah Fears.
1: That's just a little.
3: Speaking of people who are quicker than me, Jeremiah Fears. Jeremiah Fears, Pelicans, end of his rookie year. He came in today. Who were the rookies in San Antonio who were?
1: Caleb Wilson was there for game one.
2: Derek Queen was there for game two.
3: Derek Queen. That's my friend. Yeah, so the other Pelicans rookie.
2: As close as the Pelicans love to come to the finals.
3: Ouch. So Jeremiah Fears
2: just kidding,
3: here,
2: Jamal Mosley.
3: And he asked Carl Towns a very basic question, okay? Mm-hmm. But I feel like sometimes, not always, but sometimes, that's why I always kind of like when the NBA does this. Like a couple years ago, I remember the Thompson twins came to Boston. And the Thompson twins were asking questions. And like it was a great opportunity to talk to them or whatever. But sometimes you get good answers because the player answers the player in ways he wouldn't answer the media. Mm-hmm. Okay. So he asks a very basic question. He says to Carl Towns, how do you feel about being probably the best three-point shooting big man in the NBA? Which is a basic question, and Carl's like, hey, thank you very much.
2: In NBA history, just to be clear.
3: Yeah, he should have clarified that. And then Carl kind of beat his chest.
1: Oh.
3: And here's what he said. He said, when I was younger, that wasn't something that was supposed to happen. You're laughed at. You're told, what are you doing? You're wasting your time. You're never going to make it to college doing that.
1: Well, remember very famously when he went to college, John Calipari, his coach, basically said, you're going to sit in the post. You're not going to shoot it hardly at all. And then he came to the NBA and was lighting it up.
3: Anyway, right. Continue. Well, and they, I don't think Mike Brown wanted to run a whole lot of plays for him this year.
1: That's
3: either.
1: Right.
3: But at the end of the day, you got to walk your own path. You got to write your own story. And that's what I did. So I continued to work on my game, continued to work on my shot. Now, people come back to me and give me all the congrats and congratulations and all the love for something they didn't help with. And they told me to do the opposite. Hmm. And that's how life always goes. Everyone's got an opinion until somebody actually does the work.
1: Well, and by the way, everybody's got an opinion about Carl Towns. And those opinions, to McMahon's point, will be forever changed if he gets two more wins.
3: Let me give you a sign-off line here. There's got to be someone or somebody or a group of people he's talking about here.
4: I
3: don't think it was anybody in that room. He said, we, like the Knicks, we did the work. And they, as in the critics, the doubters, maybe that, they're going to have to watch our story be written without them having a chapter in it.
4: Well, and listen, I don't think he's just referring to external noise, as these guys like to refer to the media. And hey, Cat has taken a lot of that over the course of his career. There's been a lot of talk about Cat not being tough enough and Cat being soft.
3: And there are times when he was.
4: Some of it was fair.
1: The Wolves traded for Rudy Gobert because Carl wasn't good enough defensively.
4: And listen,
1: to win.
4: Cat had a superstar teammate force his way out of town while completely just roasting him on fire as publicly as you possibly could in Jimmy Butler. And then Jimmy continued afterwards. So, you know, Cat has taken a lot of criticism, and it has not just been from media. It's not just been from, you know, coaches. I don't know if he's talking about a coach. I mean, it has been, in the case of Jimmy, and that was, I believe, what was Cat, like
3: feeling,
4: 23 years old? Like,
1: I have a feeling that line is directed at one Jimmy Butler,
4: yeah,
1: who has, by the way, not won a title.
4: Exactly.
1: Has got to the finals, and Jimmy's had a hell of a career. I'm not knocking Jimmy Butler, but if you're Carl Towns, and you're sitting there, and Jimmy Butler flambéed you publicly for years, and you're two wins away from a title.
3: And he was.
4: Called you all kinds of names.
1: That's what I'm saying.
3: I mean,
1: like that, if I had to guess one thing about where that is.
3: Well, what I'm telling
1: guessing
3: you
1: it's
3: is.
1: Carl Towns. Or it's Carl Towns saying
3: the
1: gym.
3: The mentality that I'm seeing on the court with Carl.
4: Can't F with him.
3: I'm seeing it in that press room.
1: And what do you always say about getting two more wins?
3: Well, that means never having to say you're sorry, which is essentially what he's saying.
1: Well,
3: I'm not
1: for
3: saying
1: Carl
3: I'm sorry.
1: Towns, again, this, and look, there's obviously this title would mean a lot to a lot of people.
4: Mm-hmm.
1: Carl Towns was on the MSG broadcast as like a kid announcer when he was in high school. Carl Towns is from about a hop, skip, and a jump away from here in Metuchen, New Jersey, which is like basically half as far as the arena is in San Antonio from downtown San Antonio. Like, he is a New York kid. And
4: he's been a lightning rod even this season.
1: No, of course. I mean,
4: he was going well this season. There was a lot
1: this
4: of blame.
1: Season, he was a lightning rod when they were down 2-1 to the Hawks, so they last lost a game.
4: Yeah.
1: Like,
4: internally, too, by the way. This ain't just outside noise.
1: Saying. Like, if for a lot of people, winning two more games will be a extraordinarily validating thing.
4: Mm-hmm.
1: But to your point, I don't think there's a person that would be validated more by them winning than Carl Towns.
4: And I do believe, listen, if they win a championship, if Carl Anthony Towns is an NBA champion.
1: Well, not just an NBA champion. An NBA champion for the New York Knicks.
4: He will
1: be in the Hall of Fame. I agree with you.
4: And who he's matched up with and who he's outplaying is something too. But look, this is like, Cat has always been able to shoot the ball. His shooting is down the list of the most impressive things he's done in the series. I don't even think his scoring is the most impressive thing.
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18: The Stanley Cup Final on ABC is more than a quest for the cup. 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
1: Victor Wembanyama cannot score against him. He is having dominant defensive performances. A guy who's supposed to be soft, a guy who couldn't play defense.
2: We didn't think they were going to even try him on Victor. Yeah. Obviously, he guarded himself.
1: And when did Wemby get going in game three? After Cat got those fouls. Now, he came out more aggressive.
2: True, but Wembanyama was hitting jumpers. That was really the what happened there was his jumper started going. It wasn't like he was.
3: But it did, to Tim's point, coincide with Carl being as involved, and that got him going a little bit. True. And again, to me, it's like you said, the knock on Carl has always been a lack of toughness and just not being tough enough to be the kind of guy you need at the center spot. And you go back over these last 45 days or whatever it's been since they lost, and like, he's been in the center of all of it. Been the center of it on offense. He's been better on defense. And again, in the first two games of this series, he has fundamentally and thoroughly outplayed Victor Wembanyama.
2: I made the decision to go to the Carl Towns press conference. I didn't go to the Jalen Brunson press conference. It sounds like I missed my buddy.
4: Oh man, you got Fat Joe and Jadakiss. Now, I don't know how tight you and Fat Joe are, but I've seen you and Jadakiss hanging out.
2: We did TV in Cleveland, and Fat Joe, like, he's still annoyed with me that I didn't believe that the Knicks were beating the Celtics last year.
4: Has he thrown anything at you?
2: No, but I think he wasn't. He's like, he's not thrilled.
4: So
3: the Knicks fans are calling in all sorts of receipts in this run. So they're having a day.
4: At the end of Mike Brown's press conference, Fat Joe, he's sitting in the last row of the press conference seating. He stands up in the back. He's like, Mike. And you know, Mike Brown, he's a gregarious sort. And he's like, Joe, what's up, man? Hold on. We're not done yet. Go ahead, Joe. And it's this long thing. They start talking about Mike Brown's shoes. And Mike Brown's, he tells a story about how these shoes that he wears were like the first NBA signature shoes, or the first shoe for Bob Cousy. Anyways, so Fat Joe got a promise from Mike Brown.
2: Bob Pettit.
4: No, it was Bob Cousy. I think Bob Pettit was in the Chucks.
2: You think Bob Pettit wore the Chucks?
4: I think he was in the Chucks. But anyways, so Fat Joe was able to secure a promise from Mike Brown that when the Knicks win, when they seal the championship, he's going to give Fat Joe his shoes from that game and sign them. Fat Joe and Jadakiss are holding court while we're waiting on Jalen Brunson to come in. Like, the media is surrounding them. It's like a scrum there. And then at the end of Jalen's press conference, Fat Joe stands up. He's like, Jalen. And Brunson, without breaking stride, just says, hi, Joe, and head straight for the door.
3: That couldn't be more.
4: Jalen did not want anything to do with it.
3: He's like, Jalen Brunson is a man on a mission.
2: So here comes story time. And McMahon plays in this story.
4: I will vouch for this one.
2: He can vouch for this. This is not a tall tale. 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So last year we were in Los Angeles. We were in a hotel and we were walking through the hotel lobby and we saw God Sham God.
4: Yep. At the time, a Mavericks assistant coach. Right.
2: The Mavericks were in town. That's why you were there.
3: Yep. Another legend. We got a lot of legends coming up.
4: Well, New York City legend.
3: Definitely a New York City legend.
2: I saw God, and I, I'm going to say, I went over to talk to him because he is a legend.
3: Mm-hmm. Legendary dude,
4: and
3: too.
4: And a great dude.
3: Yeah, I was going
2: to
3: say.
2: And is like materially, made a material change to Kyrie Irving's career, which is another story for another day. And I'm talking to God, and he says, hey, my friend wants to, what did he say?
4: I think my friend Jada wants,
2: he's like, my friend Jada wants a photo with you.
4: Yeah.
2: I'm like, okay, Jada. I mean, he had a lot of jewelry on.
3: As he does.
2: You know, it was a 50-ish, very nice guy, wanted a photo. God, Sham God, he got in the photo with us. You might even have taken the photo.
4: I think I did. He didn't want one with me. He wanted
2: to meet you.
3: You don't rate.
4: No, I'm not kidding. It wasn't just nice to meet you. Sat there and we talked hoops for a while, and Jada, as he was introduced to us, was very excited to pick Wendy's brain about hoops. It was a good 10-minute conversation.
2: Yeah, nice conversation.
3: I know.
2: You know, I had to go on with my day at some point. Jesus. God,
3: you
2: Jesus.
3: You are a very popular
2: so
3: fella.
2: So I moved on, and like the next day, a friend of mine texted me. He goes, I just saw you on Jadakiss's IG. I was like, who?
4: And then I had to tell him who Jadakiss was. Yes.
2: No, I know who Jadakiss was. I just didn't know that was Jadakiss.
4: I'd be honest with you.
3: I didn't know him enough to know him when he got introduced to him.
4: I didn't either.
2: I didn't. The next day, I didn't remember.
3: It wasn't like when he met 2 Chainz.
4: But it's like, listen, man.
3: 2 Chainz, you knew.
4: Our guy Sham God is, he is, and I'm not, this is no hyperbole.
3: He is
4: one of the biggest New York City, especially like the street ball scene, high school legends.
3: And he has a move made after love, the Sham God.
4: They love, you know, like all the New York rappers from that era absolutely love Sham God.
2: And
4: he's a legend around here.
2: He could get baskets in the NBA today.
4: Sham God?
2: I'm not sure he could get what would happen at the other end.
4: He
2: could turn around and do his thing.
4: He could handle the ball in the NBA
3: today.
4: He could
3: definitely handle the ball in the NBA. I don't know about baskets. But yeah, I mean, he's a legendary New York figure.
2: Pretty strong guy. Yeah.
3: And all those dudes, like, I mean, when he was at Providence, like starring at Providence, that's when all those dudes were on the up. You know, whether it's Fat Joe or Jadakiss or all these New York City guys.
4: Yeah.
3: Well,
4: yeah.
3: On the way up.
4: Like, yeah. Like he's known these guys for generations. But, man, Jadakiss was excited to meet Wendy. I can confirm that.
2: I'm good with 2 Chainz. I'm good with Jadakiss. Fat Joe, I'm not so sure about. Which the funny thing is that Fat Joe's music I like, of the three of them, is Fat Joe's music is the one I like.
3: I think if you see Fat Joe this week, he's going to be a good mood.
4: How are you with Ben Stiller? He was scuffling around there today.
2: I didn't talk to him.
4: You know, I certainly
3: we know
4: love
3: coming.
4: A lot of his work.
3: We know it's coming.
4: Don't do it. No, I'm just like, don't this do is it. The first time I've been like right next to him. And
3: don't do it.
4: I was alarmed by just how
3: don't do it.
4: How short he comes to qualifying for refereeing an NBA game.
3: There it is. There it is.
2: He
3: really can't help it. You haven't been around a lot of actors.
4: There's something about Mary was
3: most of the actors don't qualify.
4: They're wee little fellas.
3: Like I said, you haven't been around a lot.
4: How about old Chalamet? How tall is that?
3: He doesn't qualify for the rule either.
4: No. Did you see the picture? Landry Fields, and I forgot if there was another Nick from that era. Because I guess it must have been back when like Twitter was just getting started. But they basically said, like, hey, if you can find us, we'll get you tickets. You know, we got tickets for the next game. And there's 14-year-old. It wasn't Timothy. It was Tim Chalamet. And it's a picture of him and Landry Fields and this other Nick. Like, hey, he got the tickets.
3: Well, Chalamet, there was a picture of me in the Daily News, story time for me, when Amari Stoudemire was a producer for Rock of Ages. And I was working in the office at the New York Post back in the day. And it was like, hey, Amari's going to be – he was in town to be wine and dined by the Knicks in 2010 after they struck out on LeBron and Dwayne and Chris Bosh.
2: He really liked wine. That was a key thing when they brought
4: He'd
2: the wine.
4: He'd bathe in it.
3: Yes.
2: That was one of the weirdest stories of my career.
3: Amari's had some interesting stories.
2: Bathing in wine.
3: But Amari went with Happy Walters, his agent, to Rock of Ages to play. So I went down there and I had to go down there and wait to interview him after. We walked to the corner and then he – leaned up against a big giant concrete pole on the corner of, I think, 47th and 9th Avenue and gave a whole speech about how Tony Parker was going to come play and Carmelo Anthony was going to come play with him with the Knicks. Obviously, he's 1 out of 2 on that. But Chalamet was out there, like, in the future, there's been, like, pictures of Chalamet out there, like, getting an autograph in the street then from Amari that night.
2: So, wait a minute. Hold on. Let's go back to this, McMahon. Just on the corner in New York, we see Tim Chalamet, whatever happened to him. Amari Stoudemire, Hall of Famer?
3: No. Good player, though.
4: Did he not get in?
3: I don't think Carmelo's making the Hall of Fame.
4: He
3: Amari's a great player,
4: he had a very good
3: great
4: career.
3: Player.
2: I think Amari's making the Hall of Fame. I think he just made the Hall of Fame, didn't he?
4: I thought he did.
3: Did he really?
4: I thought he did. I thought it was also, I'll be honest with you, I thought it was
3: I
4: pretty.
3: Might, well, listen, I could be wrong.
4: I thought that
2: I think
4: he did,
2: Amari's
4: I thought
2: going
4: it was pretty
2: in
4: borderline.
2: Year.
5: Well, then, there you go.
2: I think Amari's going
5: in the Hall of Fame right now.
2: Well, with all due respect and not to
4: the 7 seconds are sun. 7 seconds
5: well,
4: are less sun.
5: The first picture comes up. It is a Hall of Fame press conference.
2: Let me just say that if you
3: he's inducted into the Hall of Fame this year. So there you go.
2: Who
3: this fall.
2: Runs the Hall of Fame?
4: Jerry Colangelo.
2: Okay. Well, let's just
4: 7 seconds or less sun.
2: If you were
4: that's
2: a great
4: right.
2: son under Jerry all, Colangelo's reign, your chance of getting Hall of Fame goes up
4: okay.
2: 1 to 7%.
4: Hall of Famer, you're right.
2: All right.
3: Anyway,
2: so we have Timothy
3: Chalamet. There's a Hall of Famer, Tim Chalamet, and me.
2: Oscar nominee, Amari Stoudemire, future Hall of Famer, and Bon Temps.
3: I mean, it should be like down here.
2: Well, but you're taller.
3: That doesn't matter. That doesn't matter.
5: I'm down down on the floor with those
2: two
5: guys.
2: Yeah. Anyway, so but back to the game. So we come out tomorrow night. Controlling the emotions is going to be important. People keep saying, do I think it's going to be crazy? The Garden's crazy always.
3: Tomorrow's going to be different, dude.
4: Tomorrow's going to be an absolute zoo.
3: But here's the thing about the Garden.
2: I think it's crazier in the city
3: than
2: in the arena.
3: Well, the arena's going to be on fire. Here's the thing about the Garden, though. There still remains an existential feeling of doom that hangs over the Knicks and the Knicks.
2: I'm sure you're right.
3: No,
2: as
3: I am
2: a New Yorker.
3: Trust me.
2: Go
3: back to game one of the conference finals. From about this, and Jackson over there, he's nodding. He knows. From the start of the second quarter until about 8 minutes to go in the fourth quarter, you could hear a pin drop in the Garden. Mm-hmm. The Knicks were not playing well, and the crowd was like, oh no, we're going to blow this game. And then what? Right? Especially coming off the year before when they lost game one to the Indiana Pacers on the insane Tyrese Haliburton shot, right? Now, the final 8 minutes of the game and overtime, the place might have felt like it was going to burn down because the Knicks made the crazy comeback and everybody went crazy. But there is still going to be a feeling in the back of everybody's minds. I mean, this might sound dramatic to people who aren't from here, but this is like the Red Sox.
4: Yeah.
3: This is like the Cubs. Everybody here.
2: I mean, I agree with that.
3: The vast majority
4: of the people in that building
3: Never thought they'd see this day.
2: What's the difference if it's 53 years or 78 years?
3: Walt Frazier was on the team. He's in his 80s, right? So, like, it's been a long time. And everybody's ready for the other shoe to drop, right? And
2: he's taller than you, too, I think.
3: Well, he's definitely taller than Tim. I think so. But if the Spurs can get – might not be. If the Spurs can get ahead early in the game, the crowd will get nervous and it will get quiet. And to me, that is a critical thing. We've seen the Spurs so often in these playoffs get off to hot starts and get off to good starts repeatedly in games. And they did it in Oklahoma City. Obviously, the crowd got into it when they did it at home. But I think it's imperative that they get off to a strong start in this game and that they get Victor going in this game and both get his energy up. Because, again, we've talked about it. You can see right from the beginning of the game, is he going to have that energy to attack the paint or is he going to be floating around hitting jumpers? And can they get that crowd out of the game? Because if the crowd gets rolling and starts going downhill for them, I think Spurs are in a lot of trouble.
4: Can I ask a question? So there's going to be unique security measures.
3: Yeah.
4: Right? And, like, literally fans have to show up hours before tip-off.
3: Yeah.
4: Are concessions open that entire time?
3: I mean,
4: is beer flowing for the whole two or three hours
3: the place
4: is going to be packed pregame?
3: The concessions will be open from the time fans get in the building.
2: I agree.
3: Usually it's 90 minutes in. I think tomorrow it's 2 hours.
4: They were advised, like, you better show up 2 hours early to get
3: correct.
4: In.
3: Well, no. I think they're opening the doors a half an hour early.
2: He wants
3: early
2: to know
3: tomorrow.
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9: Les Snead, GM, Sean McVay, head coach, let Dan Gilbert and Sullivan. 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They were literally one play away from getting to the Super Bowl. If you don't think that Trent McDuffie or Myles Garrett can make one play for you, y'all are crazy.
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1: What does the beer go for?
2: I
3: think it's, it's $15,
2: well,
3: I think.
2: But here's the thing.
3: It's no a big, one, Jackson's no one's saying getting, it's a no big one, beer. Jackson's over here defending the
2: nobody's
3: Knicks
2: getting
3: right.
2: in that building. Unless you either have season tickets, which ain't cheap, you're not, like, the get-in price is what now? It's five figures, I believe.
3: I have a friend who...
2: Yeah, like the nosebleed get-in price is damn near five figures.
3: I have a friend who sold their tickets for game four at the top of the lower bowl for $25,000 a piece. Oh,
2: and they probably should have held on to them
4: All right, so I got asked this the other day on First Take. And I'll tell you what my answer is. At that point on Friday, the get-in price for the last row of the arena, up underneath the bridge, was $7,500.
2: Like sitting up by the media.
4: Underneath.
3: I think I might know what question you were asked.
2: Was how much? $7,500?
4: What would you pay? What sporting event, past or present? You can go in the back. You can go behind. Would you pay $7,500?
2: I wouldn't because I don't have...
4: That's no fun, McMahon.
3: I'm going to give Tim Reynolds of the Associated Press credit because he asked Jalen Brunson this question. Now, I thought Jalen Brunson would just say, what are you talking about?
4: Right.
3: Jalen Brunson goes, that's a great question.
4: Yes.
3: And thought about it.
4: And gave a great answer.
3: Did you see his answer?
2: Michael Jackson.
3: He said,
2: concert.
3: I will go to see Michael Jackson live. Which is an incredible answer.
4: All right.
3: I think that's reasonable.
2: You have
4: so here was my answer.
2: Ohio State championship?
4: No.
2: So gosh,
4: I don't like to pay for tickets. You know, one time. How about this for story time?
2: Oh.
4: I never, ever, ever, ever ask ESPN for free tickets. I've worked at ESPN for 16 seasons.
2: This is relatable.
4: I have asked for free tickets twice in my career.
3: A man of the people.
4: Twice in my career.
3: Okay.
4: Once I asked for the College Women's World Series for my mom and sister.
3: Okay, correct.
4: Game got rained out.
3: Correct.
4: Second time, I asked for Ohio State versus Texas because the game was in Dallas. It was very hard ticket.
3: And what happened, Brian?
4: And I got snowed in Dallas. All the flights for a day and a half got canceled, and McMahon got to go.
2: Well,
4: here's the thing.
2: Okay, no shot.
4: And the ticket, it's when Ohio State wins the national championship, and the guy fumbles the ball on fourth down, and he goes 90 yards to clinch the game.
2: I mean, we were right down.
4: And he sent me the video. It happened right in front of me.
2: Right down the road.
4: Poor memory.
3: Yep.
2: Now,
3: it's a real shame.
4: What would I pay $7,500 for?
2: Listen,

0: was, you know, just graduated college, Ohio State student who made an indecent proposition to my wife.
1: Let me guess, he was under 5'10". And if he was over 6 foot, you probably would have said, nice
0: I was ready to take on him and all his boys.
1: All right. That's not a surprise either. All right. $7,500.
2: What was your answer? I'm trying to think of an answer. Right, what was
1: my
2: your
1: answer?
2: Answer
1: was the 2019 Masters.
0: Man, Tigers. It would be golf.
1: That could be. Here's why. Number one, Tiger wins. It was a great final round, but also you get to be at Augusta.
0: Honestly, for me, it probably would have been the Cowboys' first Super Bowl of the 90s, just because, like, I was a huge Cowboys fan at the time. I ended up covering them, so, like, the fan card gets turned in. But at the time, like, that would have been pretty awesome.
2: I guess if I was going back to when I was a kid, I would probably say if there's ever a Super Bowl, the Bills won. Because when I was a kid, I was a gigantic Bills fan. I sat through all those Super Bowls. I don't really at this point have much fandom for it. I have a lot of my family and a lot of my friends are into it. So it's not like I'm rooting against them. But if I had to pick one thing, that would be a cool thing to see.
0: Of NBA games, it would probably be Magic's closeout performance his rookie year in the finals, where he started at center and went for 5-2, 15-7.
1: Back then, you probably could have gotten 10 courtside seats for $7,500.
2: Exactly. I think it's one of two games I was at. I think game six of the 2016 Western Conference Finals and game seven of the 2016 NBA Finals.
1: We're going to off Mike Jackson. You have an answer?
2: His bozo answer. We knew that. His fake. How about you take $75 and buy a real Syracuse jacket? Our guy Jackson is stumbling around in a Clemson jacket that was remade into a Syracuse jacket.
1: Might not have been able to hear it. He said the 2003 Syracuse National Championship.
2: We knew it would be some Syracuse
1: Carmelo
2: nonsense.
1: Anthony, Jerry McNamara, Hakeem Warrick. Who else?
0: Hey, Dave McMiniman was a manager of that team. He's probably got like used jock straps he can sell if you want.
1: But he can't sell them. They're in a case.
2: They're sealed up and on the wall.
0: He opens it up every once in a while.
1: All right. All right. Settle down.
0: I got a nasty text message from OMAC10 the other night, so I'm paying him back.
1: All right. Well, here's what I'm going to say. If the Spurs are going to win a game in this series, let it be game three.
0: Yeah, right. Exactly. Don't do the like, if it's going to be a series, let's make it a series.
1: Right.
2: Well, and let's see how the young fellow looks tomorrow. I mean,
0: which one? They got a bunch of them.
2: Well, the young fella.
0: Yeah.
2: There's a lot of pressure on
1: him.
2: I mean, he had a great answer about it today, but I mean, let's just say it like it is. He stunk the first two games. He had a huge gaffe at the end of game two.
1: He didn't stink. He just had
0: he was not good enough in the first two games.
2: Compared to expectations, he stunk.
0: Right. And again,
2: if you said before the series started, Karl Towns is going to thoroughly outplay Victor through the first two games, what would you say? No chance, right?
0: And
2: say no chance.
0: And Wemby was the GOAT, and not in all caps, the lowercase GOAT of game two.
2: Right.
0: And again, listen, man, the standards for him are historically high because he wants to be face of the league.
2: That's right.
0: He wants to be the best player ever to live. You know, he has that kind of potential, and those are the standards. And he is, as a 22-year-old getting his first taste of the NBA Finals through two games, he has not performed up to those standards.
2: Well, and you said it perfectly the other day. You had, as usual, a very concise and perfect line about it.
1: There's
2: a reason why you're a big TV star. You said you don't ask to be. You said you don't ask to be face of the league. You win to be face of the league, right?
0: Like, but he has asked.
2: It doesn't matter if you ask.
1: Not something you
2: got to win. Yeah. You got to win to do it. And look, like when they beat the Thunder, we saw the celebrations. They were the heavy favorites to win the series. They were 2-1 favorites, basically, just under. And, like, obviously people thought the Knicks could win. We talked to a bunch of people who thought the Knicks could win. But the Spurs were favored. And they lost the first two games at home. He has not been good enough. His energy has not nearly been good enough.
0: And he's admitted that he had a difficult time coming down from the emotional high of winning Game 7 in Oklahoma City.
2: So, again, and it's not like it's some assassination on his character if they get swept in the series. We've talked a million times about the comparisons with Shaq and LeBron. They're two of the 10 or 12 best players of all time, right? Like, he's going to have an incredible career. But this is the biggest stage. The Knicks have a chance to make history this week, and the guy standing in the way is a guy who wants to make all the history and be the guy that rewrites all the history books. So let's see how he handles
0: it. In flowery prose.
2: It's true.
1: Very true. All right. Thank you very much to McMahon and Bontemps. Thank you very much to our hosts here.

0: One other thing. Live show.
1: Oh,
2: live show.
3: Right.
0: Right around the corner.
1: Most tickets have been sold, but there are still a few left, I think. I know that people say that. Like, I see people say that when they're selling stuff, and I'm like, do they really mean that?
3: We always believe you.
1: Are there really most tickets being sold? No, I'm being serious. Most tickets
0: have been sold. Tickets available, but not forever, so go buy them.
1: Yeah.
0: Gotham Comedy Club,
1: thank you to
0: Tuesday
1: Cooper
0: night,
1: Jackson.
0: 7:30.
1: GothamComedyClub.com. You can get tickets to the live show Tuesday night.
0: Got special guests coming. It's going to be a great time.
1: Special guests and non-special guests, if you want the truth.
3: Who are the non-special ones? Bon Timms and me?
1: Yeah. I guess you aren't guests.
0: Pretty usual.
1: I guess you guys are cornerstones.
3: Correct. Yeah,
1: that's right. These are special ones for you guys. See you later. All right. We'll talk to you guys after game three.
3: Adios, amigos.
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14: The Yanks and Red Sox close out their series in the Bronx.
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2: 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Rafael Labatt on the track. At the wall. See ya. A three-run home run for Chisholm.
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17: 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Numbers for L.A. Hamby, the runout, lay it up and up.
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19: A wackly, wriggly series concluded on Sunday Night Baseball on ESPN Radio. The Giants, they took Friday's opener by the lopsided margin of 18-3. In that game, they hit seven home runs, their most home runs in a game at Wrigley Field in franchise history. The Cubs, they bounced back on Saturday with their eighth walk-off win, the most in Major League Baseball, and the most within their first 65 games of a season since 2015. Rubber match began with a San Francisco strike.
20: Here comes a 1-1. Swing and a line drive out towards left center field. That's a base hit. Pete Crow Armstrong picks it up, fires it into second. Devers coming in to score. It's an RBI single for Lee. And the Giants jump out front, 1-0. Lee has hit in 15 in a row.
19: Red hot at the plate. It was an early run for the Giants. But this was a game that was centered around the pitching. Trevor McDonald, he went five innings of one-run ball, followed by five relievers who kept the Cubs off the board. On the other side, Chicago's Javier Assad pitched 6 1/3, scoreless on the back end of an opener. Game was tied at one into extra innings in the 10th.
20: The 0-1 is hit on the ground right side, through the right side, hole and a base hit around third. And coming in to score is Cox, and a base hit for Chapman. And the Giants have the lead here in the 10th. It is 2-1.
19: And that was the difference on ESPN Radio. Giants sneak past the Cubs 2-1 in 10 innings. It's the Giants' second win this season when scoring two or one run. They entered Sunday 1-25 when scoring two runs or fewer this season. After the game, Boog Shambi, Doug Lamville, they had a call on ESPN Radio. They break it down on Postgame Extra.
20: Thanks, Chris. Giants win it in extra innings. And the final 2-1 in 10. Doug Lamville, it started on the mound. I thought Trevor McDonald did a really good job.
21: He really did an excellent job. And, you know, the power sinker was in effect. And the Cubs had a lot of trouble squaring it up. He's known for his ground balls. He got some strikeouts to go with it. And most importantly, after the fifth inning, the bullpen of the Giants just cruised. They you know, had a little traffic, but shut down the door, made some big pitches, a little base running mistakes on the Cubs side. And Matt Chapman was excellent again, you know, got the big hit. So that's the Giants that have the offensive potential, but have to find ways to win these run prevention games. And the starting pitching has been a huge problem, but not tonight. McDonald was fantastic.
20: Alex Bregman really struggling for the Cubs right now, who are still in this offensive funk.
21: Yeah, I mean, Bregman has been this, you know, symbolic of some of their challenges to get going. Pete Crow Armstrong now at the top has done a good job of being the catalyst, but they're not getting the guys to drive them in, you know, drive in the runs. It's very spotty, and It's made the pitching on the other team strong in terms of getting the momentum to hand off to the bullpen in good shape. So they're trying to get that offense going. It's certainly a good offense on paper. They're not executing at this moment.
20: Giants get out of town. They'll head home and play host to the Washington Nationals. And meanwhile, for the Chicago Cubs, it'll be an off day tomorrow. And then a game with the Rockies on Tuesday. Again, the final here. The Giants win it in 10-2-1. For Doug Lanville, I'm John Shambi, right here on your home for Sunday Night Baseball, ESPN Radio and the ESPN app. Now we send it back to Chris Lewis in the studio.
19: Another great call by our duo. Thanks so much. And the Cubs, yeah, they're fading 7-20 since May 9th. They had the 27-12 record, which was the best in Major League Baseball entering May 9th. So it's been a reversal for Chicago.
0: Let's go over to the American League Yankees Red Sox series. The game on Saturday was rained out, so they picked it back up on Sunday. Big eighth inning for the Yankees against the Red Sox.
1: One of four lefties in the bullpen for the Red Sox. They bring him in to face Jazz, who is trying to avoid the golden sombrero. He struck out three times. High fly ball, right center field. Rafael Abad on the track, at the wall. See ya! A three-run home run for Chisholm as the Yankees pouring it on here in the eighth inning.
0: That on Yes Network, the Yankees toppled the Red Sox 6-1. They scored five runs in the eighth inning. All five runs and four hits in that inning were with two outs. Jazz Chisholm just heard it there, the three-run home run. After the game, he talked about stepping up his game with the absence of Aaron Judge.
22: I think everybody would say that, you know, you just lost the MVP of the league. And, I mean, he means a lot to our team, especially because he's our captain and he leads us every day, you know. So I feel like everybody just feels like they got to find a way to contribute as best as they could in his absence.
0: Yankees 4-1 this season against the Red Sox. Tigers-Mariners crucial series, and it ended in dramatic fashion on 97-1 the ticket.
23: And the man at second, the winning run, 1-0. McGonigal, line drive, off the glove of Cole Young on a leap. Perez coming home, he will score! Kevin McGonigal delivers a walk-off, two-run single in the bottom of the ninth inning. A mob scene of McGonigal near first base. The Tigers walk it off on a McGonigal line drive, RBI not.
0: Call with plenty of enthusiasm, and the Tigers' second win this season when trailing entering the ninth inning. Their manager, A.J. Hinch, after.
24: We get to celebrate a walk-off in front of our fans against one of the best closers in baseball, a really good team, a team that eliminated us last year. So going into the off day, it obviously feels different. We've played back-to-back series against really good teams, and you can see how small the margin is. I mean, it's right there for us. We're trying to not to talk about what we're not doing or what we didn't do or how May went. We're trying to focus on what we're doing now and bring in this energy. Our fans were great. This weekend, you know, our energy in the dugout was great. We never thought we were out of it. It was a kick in the you-know-what when they kept tacking on runs. But, man, we got the right guy up at the right time. We earned it. We had a ton of opportunities today. The last opportunity was the most important with the right guy.
0: Yeah, May wasn't great for Detroit, but they're 5-1 since the start of June. They've won consecutive series for the first time since April. It's the SportsCenter All Night. Chris Lewis here on ESPN Radio. The New York Knicks, they are two wins away from achieving what many New Yorkers felt was unthinkable, ending their 53-year drought without a championship. New York, just the third team in NBA history to win games one and two of the finals on the road. The others, the 95 Rockets, the 93 Bulls, they did it en route to winning it all. Knicks, their fans, they've sensed this team could be special. As evidenced by the fact that they have taken over every road arena to this point, including San Antonio, just a couple of days ago. Forward Josh Hart recognizes the support.
25: To be honest, I'm not doing too much walking around the city right now. You know, it's to see. It's cool. But for me, I try to be as far removed from that as possible, just, you know, mentally, just because if you walk around the city or you go to different places and people are singing your praises and doing all that, it's very easy to be, you know, to get complacent and to listen to those things and start feeling good and then you start relaxing. So for me personally, I try to stay as far away from that as possible, even if I go to, you know, I go to dinner, I'm going to try to go into like a private room or something so I don't have to be around that, because you want to make sure you're as focused and locked in on, you know, the goal at hand.
0: Keeping the eyes on the prize. Well, given what's at stake at the Garden in game three, ESPN insider Brian Windhorst was asked on game day whether it could be the most wild fan atmosphere.
26: I'm not sure how much more energy that you can squeeze out of an arena. It's a great arena to watch basketball in anytime. And so, yes, because of the stakes around it, you know, there's watch parties going on all over the city. You know, you see videos of, like, you can literally hear the city reacting because of all the watch parties. These are people posting sound. They're, you know, emanating from Central Park and other places where, you know, there's just groups of people getting together. That's obviously a unique situation. I almost feel like the city itself will be more alive out of the ordinary than the Garden. The Garden will be allowed and the crowd will be into it and they'll be, you know, completely locked in and have the emotion. But that's the case way it always here. I'm in the building right now. That's the way it always is here. But, you know, it'll be a different feel within the city itself, I think, especially leading up to and during the game. There will be many parts of the city that are alive in ways that you're not going to get on the average Monday night.
0: I feel like there's two types of people. One, people who thrive being in crowds like that, seek it out, want to be amongst the people. And then there's the second group, and that group will do anything to avoid being in a crowd like that. I feel like I'm more on the second side. I think a lot of people maybe start out on the first part and then venture into the second part when they get older. They want to avoid it. It's either one or the other. I'm more on side two. I wonder if more people out there are on side one than I think, where they thrive and want to seek to be in a sea of crowd like that. But the ESPN public face of the Knicks is, of course, Stephen A. Smith, right? He is the Knicks fan of them all on our network. And the First Take host, he's hyped.
3: That was the last time, 32 years ago, that we felt as a franchise we had a legitimate shot to win the championship. This is the closest we've been, and to be up 2-0 after two road victories and for the next two games to be at the Garden, at Madison Square Garden, you got a chance not to even have to come back on the road to close them out and to feed off that adrenaline that New York, and when I say New York, I ain't talking about the Garden. I'm talking about the entire city. You're going to see it shaking, reverberating. You're going to see it all. To know that's coming, man, this is the closest we've been to a championship in over a half century.
0: That was from the Hoop Collective podcast. The Spurs, they went 0-2 at home to begin the series, and that only added to the outrageous get-in price for the games at the Garden. I mean, we're talking like five figures as the get-in price for the upper sections at MSG. San Antonio guard De'Aaron Fox, he spoke about what he expects from the road atmosphere.
5: You're in New York. You know, even, you know, when they travel, you know, you hear New York fans. So, I mean, when we came here during the regular season, we hit them first. They hit us back in the mouth, and then we just kind of weren't able to get our wheels turning again. But I think we've been pretty good on the road throughout the playoffs, and obviously this team has been really good at home as well. So we got to try to come out and, you know, obviously easier said than done, but try to take the crowd out of it as quickly as possible. I think even like our game seven, we never really let the crowd get into the game. And like I said, obviously easier said than done, but just try to negate some of their runs. You know, I mean, you're gonna come in here. It's gonna be loud. It's gonna, you know, don't want to use the word hostile, but it's gonna be hostile. So you just try to not let the crowd get on their toes too much, because obviously this team plays, and usually it's more so role players and star players that play better at home.
0: The NBA Finals, they're on ESPN Radio. Catch Game 3, Knicks hosting the Spurs. 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Coming up next, what has been the real key to this Knicks run? 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
1: 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The Knicks, they are 14-3 when leading 2-0 in a best-of-seven series. Like they do. In this year's NBA Finals, Karl Anthony Towns, he's been a primary reason for the success. Not only all playoffs, but this series specifically. His ability to carry various roles on offense, contain Wemby on defense, has been impressive. Here's former NBA guard Darren Collison on SportsCenter.
2: Well, this six-time All-Star is tired of hearing all the Wemby talk, by the way. And you can probably make the case that he's probably been the best player in this series as well. But it's how he's going about it, too, is this aggression, offensively and defensively. Offensively, he's not really settling for threes like we've seen him in the past. He's been having successful going to the paint, getting fouled himself, and he's staying out of foul trouble defensively. And like I said, defensively, he's playing phenomenal against Wemby, staying in front of the ball. I mean, Karl Anthony Towns is taking this personal, and he's showing it. And he's, like I said, you can make the case that he's been the best player so far in this series.
1: And Darren Collison had a couple of epic playoff battles himself as a member of the Pacers when his teams were taking on LeBron James. Now, one thing that Spurs big man Antonio Daniels noted on ESPN Radio Saturday was that Mike Brown has made an adjustment to how the Knicks run their offense. He compared Brunson's new role more similar to Steph Curry off the ball, while Cap has been used like Draymond Green on the ball, and of course Mike Brown, former assistant for the Golden State Warriors. Towns, he spoke about his change of role.
3: Yeah, I mean, just it's about impact and winning, you know, and especially this year, you know, throughout the year, I've always had to change my role for the betterment of the team. I've always had to change the way I play so it could be most beneficial for the team. And taking all that experience this year, I've had to do it on the fly. You know, it wasn't like game by game. It's been quarter by quarter, you know, and that comes with experience and just knowledge of the game and just time playing the game, time putting shots up, time reading defenses, seeing defenses, offenses. So, like I said, one game, you know, Jalen got hurt, you know, that's when I have to be a primary scorer. And then other games, you know, when he's cooking, I got to be, you know, a facilitator, a hub, a assist maker, aggressive in playmaking. And then there's games I need to do both when he's in and I'm in, and I got to be able to do both. While his shot's, you know, warming up. And, you know, there's also days where I got to be a decoy. I got to be the best screener. I got to be the best spacer for our offense. So I think that right now, whatever it takes to win, especially when you're in the NBA Finals, I'm willing to do.
1: And that's what you hear from champions a lot. Whatever it takes to get the wins. Now, as our ESPN research team notes, Karl Anthony Towns, 30 years old, while Wemby is 22. It's the second finals meeting between number one picks, one 30 or older and one 22 or younger. The first came in 2007. And that was 31-year-old Tim Duncan. And the Spurs, of course, they were involved, sweeping a 22-year-old LeBron James and the Cavaliers. That was a young ascending player who many thought would become the best player in the sport, eventually did. LeBron, similar to how people are thinking of Victor Wembanyama. And, of course, both matchups featured the Spurs against Mike Brown. Funny how that works. SportsCenter All Night, Chris Lewis here on ESPN Radio. To Major League Baseball, and the Philadelphia Phillies on their homestand continue to play good ball, this time against the White Sox.
4: 1-1, the pitch. Swung on, hit hard and deep, right field, and Nishida going back, he turns, it's gone, and Rafael Marchand has put the Phillies back on top. It's his second home run of the season, it's a two-run shot, it's a 3-2 Phillies lead, and that ball landed about 2 feet from a guy wearing a Marchand jersey.
5: How about that?
1: It like the ball had eyes on Sports Radio 94 WIP. Phillies top of the White Sox at 9-5. Brandon Marsh had a good offensive game again, 2-for-4 home run, couple of runs batted in. The Phillies bats quiet for a good chunk of the year. They've woken up over the last couple of games, and their manager Don Mattingly on the suddenly revolved offense.
6: I like this whole homestand. It was or not the homestand, but more this last series, just kind of staying with it and continuing to press on with runs. We had to also, you know, we gave up some runs And it seemed like the whole series felt like a back and forth, never felt really comfortable with a lead. Yeah, just a kind of a battle. Those guys were put good at bats on us. They put a lot of balls in play. They mix and match with their righties, lefties. You don't really get a bunch of good matchups where you get sections of the order. So they make it tough on you. But our guys did a great job, obviously, of kind of staying with it and putting runs on the board.
1: Even with the Phillies' win, hard to gain ground on the Atlanta Braves. They continue to pace the NL East, and they do so even more against the Pirates.
4: Bases loaded, one down, and a chance to tie up the game or better right here. A one pitch. Swung on and banged. Deep to the right field line. Off the wall. They're off to the races. In to score Smith. Here comes Yaz. Here comes Mateo. Harris lays down the law. It's a three-run bases-clearing double, and the Braves surge ahead of the seventh.
1: On 680, the Fan, an exciting play, clearing the bases, legging out the double, and the Braves sneak past the Pirates 3-2. Their manager, Walt Weiss, after the game.
7: It's a very close group. It's a group that likes to compete. I say that a lot. They enjoy it, and they hold each other accountable to a high standard. The first day of spring training, everyone talks about accountability, but the greatest form of accountability is when the group doesn't want to let each other down. It doesn't get any better than that. That's where they're at. They don't want to let each other down. There's just pressure to play the right way, to perform for the team. They all do that together, and that's everybody's goal in there. You know, and everybody's on board. It's just a really good group.
1: Keeping the theme of the NL East success, the Mets, they've woken up playing much better baseball and taking it to the Padres.
8: Oh, one hit hard inside first down the right field line. He has five hits. Beatty on his way to third. He's getting waved around. Bowen fires into the cutoff. Beatty scores without a throw. Carson Bench has hit a triple. And right now, whatever Bench can do, he can do no wrong.
1: Bench in the game, 5 for 5, a triple, a home run, 2 runs batted in, 3 runs scored on 880 ESPN New York. Mets a football score over the Padres 7-3. And their manager, Carlos Mendoza, raving about the young star.
9: It's cool to see it. Pretty impressive. I mean, rockets pretty much everywhere. Going, using the middle of the field, staying short, stay on top of the baseball, and the left-on-left homer. I mean, he was just pretty incredible. You know, it's just good to see him continue to fight, continue to compete, and just being himself. So, set the tone for us, and it was a good team win.
1: California series, Angels and Dodgers. After the Dodgers had the advantage early in the series, the Sunday meeting went the way of Los Angeles Angels.
10: Keep on pitching here in this inning. Angels have had the last 5 batters get on base in a row, and here's a high fly ball that's carrying deep out into center field, and that one is gone. Zach Neto has just blasted one out to dead center. That is a 3-run homer, and the Angels now are on top by a score of 12-5. Neto connects.
1: Angels radio, AM 830. Angels 13, Dodgers 5. It was the Dodgers' first loss to the Angels this season. They were 5-0 with a run differential of plus 36. Coming up next, what's on Wemby's mind heading into Game 3 on SportsCenter All Night.
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1: Omaha picture getting clear as three more teams clinch spots in the College World Series. Zverev wins at Roland Garros for his first Grand Slam. Spurs and Knicks, they gear up for Game 3.
2: The Knicks survive. This magic carpet ride continues. 13 straight victories, and they lead 2-0 here in these NBA Finals.
3: We don't feel like we played well or up to our standard, at least. We're going to go into Game 3, and if we play our brand of basketball up to our standard, we'll be just fine.
4: Next game, might as well be 0-0 again. It's how it has to be. Can't be satisfied with anything.
5: Now you're going to go on the road in that environment. They don't know. They don't know what they're about to encounter. This is different.
1: Not only did the Spurs become just the third team in finals history to lose the first two games of the finals at home, it was also the first time the Spurs had lost consecutive home games since December 27th and 29th of 2025 of this season. So the burden falls on San Antonio to avoid their first three-game losing streak all season in Game 3. Their superstar still collecting numbers. Two games into the finals, and Wembanyama is already the fifth player to have consecutive finals games with 25 points and three blocks since the block stat was tracked in the 73-74 season. He sat down with ESPN radio analyst team of Doris Burke and PJ Carlissimo.
6: With Victor Wembanyama before Game 3, you seem to have this insatiable appetite for growth and improvement, and I mean that beyond the basketball floor. But I'm just curious, is that innate? Is it something the way you were raised, Victor? Where does that stem from?
7: Interesting question. I would say it's multifactorial, but mostly innate. Entertain is because I've been close to the high level of basketball, you know, regardless of age, you know, for so long that it's the way my life is. I can't imagine it another way.
8: Victor, is there one aspect of playing in the NBA that has been very different than you anticipated coming over?
7: Yeah, for sure. Back in France, I basically had, on average, a week to prepare a game. The thing that's different from what I expected is you have to always elevate your goals because it's so hard to, like, get onto the next thing every time that you have to keep the big picture in mind while giving 100% at every game, you know, and it's a lot of games in a season.
8: Playoffs are a little different, and I know now in EuroLeague, sometimes you play series, but where I was going with this one is now you're playing a series, you play the same opponent, can be seven times like it was last game. Is that different than anything you've ever experienced in basketball where you're making these adjustments from game to game and you keep playing the same team, the same players?
7: Absolutely. I mean, previous series played seven games and we played them five times in the regular season. So playing the team 12 times, it's very different and very different challenges.
6: I was so taken by your comment about blurry because I hope I'm not misunderstanding you, but you have to process in real speed with things happening so quickly. How much growth have you seen individually from your processing speed and reading, getting through those reads from your first NBA game to now?
7: Oh, that's probably the area where I've progressed the most. As a rookie, everything goes so fast. It's like you don't have any control on the game. And it's like, it's sometimes as a rookie, it feels like you're just watching a movie. And then, like, I start playing against these guys like Jokic, and it feels like they can slow or speed up the game as they want. And I'm like, and this looks like something I can reach someday, and I feel like I'm slowly getting there. Of course, I still have to get a lot better, but slowly getting there. But I think there's nothing better than experience to learn that.
8: When you guys talk about your adjustments specifically now for Game 3, it seems New York's very good offensive rebounding team. Defensive rebounding has been a problem for you guys. Like, what can the Spurs do better to keep them getting second chance points, and B, get your fast break going?
7: Mm-hmm. I mean, you said it. Sometimes it's not more complicated than that, but I'm not going to reveal. the rest of our pins.
6: That's spoken like a veteran.
1: Close to the vest on that final answer. But great for our ESPN radio team. Doris Burr, PJ Carlissimo, Mark Kastischer will join them. They'll have the call of game three like they've had the entire run of the NBA Finals. Meanwhile, Wemby will have to get the Spurs back on track in this series. The team put up 115 points per game during the playoffs before the finals, yet averaging just 105 points per game during the finals. San Antonio and the staff, they had 2 days in a lab to come up with some answers. So what's the game plan from Coach Mitch Johnson?
9: Same routine as we've had throughout the playoffs. You dig into the film, you argue, you beat yourself up, you give each other feedback, figure out how to help the guys for the next game. Have not got out and gone on a walk yet, so here's the answer for that. But yeah, now just trying to improve on things that we know that we have to be better at and settle into the series and try to continue to get better.
1: Now, it's one thing to have a plan to start the game, but finishing the game by out-executing the Knicks in crunch time, that's proven to be a challenge for everyone. For the postseason, Brunson, he's averaging 9.3 points per fourth quarter. That's the second most fourth quarter points per game or points per quarter among players to reach the finals since the 1997 playoffs. Johnson was asked about what his team could do better in the fourth.
9: We have not played to our standard. New York's played very well. They have something to do with that, and we have to just be better at some of those things. You know, we got them late clock a ton. We fouled Ananobi on a three. Baseline out of bounds. Brunson gets a quick pass to a layup without any resistance. And then obviously, loose ball foul there at the end, like you said. We've put ourselves in positions at times to make them miss, and we have to clean up the rebound and finish possessions out. And we have to be better again at taking advantage of when we put ourselves in good starting spots to take advantage of the things that we are doing well.
1: The NBA Finals, they're on ESPN Radio. Game 3, Knicks-Spurs. Coverage begins tonight, 7:30 Eastern on ESPN Radio, the ESPN app, presented by Gusto. The fourth time is a charm for Alexander Zverev. In his fourth major final, Zverev beat Flavio Cavoli of Italy in four sets to win the French Open title. It's a German's first major title and his 25th title overall. Here's the winner after the match.
10: Yeah, I was cramping. I was struggling physically a little bit, even though I don't think the cramps were physical. I think they were more mental. I was very tightened up. I was very, emotional. I was a bit unstable also in the fourth set. But I actually think that the cramps helped me in a way. I think that I let go. I kind of hit my shots a bit more and just let go. And then of course the fifth set went my way, and I'm happy about that and happy to be sitting next to this beautiful trophy for the first time.
1: It was a crazy time at Roland Garros this year. You had the early exits of Jannik Sinner, Novak Djokovic, plus Carlos Alcaraz. He was unable to participate in this event with injury. And then all the upsets on the women's side as well. Zverev, he joins Russian teenager Mira Andreeva as the winners. Of course, Andreeva won the women's singles trophy on Saturday. The first three tickets to the men's college World Series were punched on Saturday, with number 16 West Virginia and Troy earning their first trips to Omaha, while Ole Miss heading back for the first time since they won the championship back in 2022. Five more spots still to be determined entering Sunday. And let's get it on. We start with the Athens Super Regional. Game two, and two is all that Georgia needed to get past Mississippi State in a thriller.
11: Launched to left! Jackson, goodbye!
12: Well, it's the time of the year when you want your stars to show up. And Daniel Jackson, in my opinion, is going to win the Golden Spikes Award. His 31st long ball of the season.
1: Golden Spikes for the best player, that on ESPN. It was a crazy game, one of those June ones to remember in the Super Regional stage. Georgia 11, Mississippi State 9. That went 10 innings. Georgia to the College World Series for the seventh time. All right, we keep it there in that region. We go to the Chapel Hill Regional. This went to the third game, but North Carolina gets past USC.
13: 2-1 the count. Winning run at second, bottom nine, the pitch. Hall swings and drives one. Deep to center field. Takeuchi going back, and he kicked it down. North Carolina is going back to Omaha.
1: I mean, that on ESPN as well. What better way to do it? North Carolina 4, USC 3. Now, between the men's and women's baseball and softball tournaments, there's just been just incredible unscripted drama. And speaking of one-run games to get your team to Omaha, that's exactly what Texas did when they knocked off Oregon.
14: Adrian Rodriguez ready on a 3-1. Slashes one fair down the line in left field. Tinney's going to come in. Pack is going to score. The hand is okay. A double to give the Horns the lead.
1: Again on ESPN with the call, and that was enough. Texas 6, Oregon 5. This game was back and forth. Oregon gave up home runs, a couple of them, in the first five pitches thrown in this game. Had to work with a deficit, came back to get right back in it. But it is Texas that wins and advances to the College World Series for the first time since 2022. You used to be able to, you know, use that transition from the ones who don't get paid to the ones who do get paid when you go from college to pro. You can't exactly use that transition anymore. But to Major League Baseball we go. Speaking of close contests decided by the minimum, Royals Twins fit that description. Royals squeak past the Twins.
13: 3-1 pitch. Marte rips it high in the air, deep center field. Kreider races back. He looks up. It's gone. Into the batter's eye. Starling Marte's first Royals homer. A massive three-run shot. 441 feet for Starling Marte.
1: And Marte was just 1-for-11 in his previous seven games entering that one on 96.5 The Fan. Royals hold on for the 6-5 win. Let's go to an AL West showdown, Athletics and Astros. And it was all the team from Sacramento.
13: 2-2 pitch. Driven to right field. Moving back is Smith. He looks up, and it is gone. A two-run homer for Kurtz. You knew it was going to happen at some point in Houston, and the A's have their first lead. It's 2-0.
1: Talk 650 KSTE 5-0 final. Athletics over the Astros. Florida showdown, Marlins and Rays, and it's back-to-back strong performances for the Fish.
15: Lefty Mats set at the belt. 2-2 again. Mack with a broken bat. Bounce through the shortstop. Walls has got it. He's coming home at the throw. And it pops away from Fiducia. Here comes Marcy. Ellen rolls to the backstop. And both come in to score. Put the ball in play and see what happens. That is a two-run fielder's choice. And it's 4-1 Marlins in the home seven.
1: Yeah, two-run fielder's choice. Not every day you see that one on 104.3 The Fan, or 104.3 WQAM, I should say. Now, of course, not every day you hear a call like that as well. For the Rays, the Rays aren't fish. They're a different type of water creature. Marlins are fish, if we wanted to compare the mascots from Florida. But they've dropped 10 of their last 13 dating back to May 24th. They're a team that came in to the end of May playing strong baseball, but they have tailed off over the last couple of weeks. Other scores, Blue Jays topped the Orioles 6-4. It was the Cardinals 5, Reds 3. Brewers pound the Rockies 12-4. Rangers do the same to the Guardians 10-0. The Diamondbacks over the Nationals 5-1. Coming up next, why it was a winning move to ride with Nelly in L.A. 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
1: A couple of blowouts in the WNBA on Sunday, starting with the Sparks dominating the Fire.
2: Coming over from France. There's 3 seconds left. Here's late. This time, pocket picks. Here's Plum. Numbers for L.A. Hamby, the run out. Lay it up and in. Timeout, Portland.
1: That on NBA TV, and Portland needed a timeout. They did not recover. Sparks 89, Fire 72. Neka Ogumike, seventh career 20-point, 15-rebound game. She was stellar. The Fire have lost a season-high 3 straight games, and they dropped 4 of their last 5. The other blowout, Toronto Tempo, the other expansion new team this year, took it to the sky.
3: There's that defense coming back. Sykes through the contact and one. It's really nice when Sykes also not in the open court, in the half court, still gets into the paint for the tough finish.
1: That on TSN, Brittany Sykes scoring that one. She had 25 points, the former Syracuse standout, as the Tempo beat the Sky 85-68. U.S. Women's Open in Los Angeles, Nelly Korda. She took the title Sunday for her second consecutive major victory. She held off Charlie Hull and Gabby Lopez by 1 shot. It's her first U.S. Open win and the 4th major victory of her career.
4: That 14-year-old girl that stepped on the range at Sabonics in 2013, I mean, her dream has just come true sitting next to this trophy right now. I mean, it's really hard to put into words. You know, this week was definitely a grind. I don't even feel like I had my B game.

0: off the golf course, on the golf course, and I literally would not be standing here without the millions of pep talks I just got on the golf course from Jay.
1: Talk about a flex. I just won the U.S. Women's Open. I didn't even have my B game. Nelly Korda, her 19th career victory on the LPGA Tour. She became just the third player in the past 30 years to win each of the first two majors of a calendar year. Let's go to John Ryder with today's top sound.
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3: 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Are you ready to take?
2: Number five.
4: Thanks, Chris. We start with Major League Baseball in the Bronx, and the Yankees pile up the runs in the eighth in a win over the Red Sox. Michael Kay with the call on the YES Network.
5: High fly ball, right center field. Rafael LeBat on the track, at the wall. See ya! A three-run home run for Chisholm as the Yankees pouring it on here in the eighth inning.
2: Number four.
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6: 1-2. Is hit high, deep to right field, carrying toward the fence, and out of here. The dream start to Brandon Valenzuela's big league career continues. Another home run, his seventh in 43 games. And the Blue Jays lead it 6-4.
2: Number three.
4: Now to college baseball and the Super Regionals. Georgia gets past Mississippi State on this blast in the 10th inning on ESPN-TV.
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8: 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And Daniel Jackson, in my opinion, is going to win the Gold Spikes Award. His 31st long ball of the season.
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10: 2-1 the count. Winning run at second, bottom nine. The pitch. Hall swings and drives one. Deep to center field. Takeuchi going back.
1: A Sunday without an NBA Finals game or a Stanley Cup Final game, yet still plenty of drama on Top Sound. From Top Sound to maybe the top player in the playoffs, Jalen Brunson scored 30 or more six times this postseason, and the Knicks 6-0 when he does. Tied for the fourth most 30-point games in a single postseason in team history. Averaging 25.6 points per game in 83 career playoff games, up from just about 19 points per game during his regular season career. So that average of 6.4 points per game increase, it is the largest amongst players with 50 career playoff games. He took the podium in the day off, and he was asked a question about the vibe in New York City.
11: If people want to know what it looks like in New York right now, normally you guys wouldn't be here on a practice day. Are you looking around at all? Do you get a sense of it at all? Will you try and look, or not until it's over?
12: Not until it's over.
11: Are you letting your family come look, your friends, anything like that? Or
12: they can do what they want.
1: Yeah, he's in the zone, not expanding. How about improvements from struggling from the field in game two?
12: Playing better with the lead that we had in the 14th, the 14-point lead. The way they fought back and took the lead is just a credit to who they are. Us staying composed helped us win that game, but we do need to be able to finish the game better. Just unacceptable with the way we just obviously just let that 14-point lead go the way we did.
1: And here is my favorite response that he had at the podium on Sunday.
13: When a guy like you falls into the second round of the draft, a lot of people miss something about you. When you think back on your draft process, what do you think it was that was just underestimated, not seen in you at that

0: time?
1: Everything.
2: Big Body Brunson will look to pull another Knicks win on ESPN Radio coming up on Monday night. But that wraps up this edition of SportsCenter All Night. As always, we hand out the thank yous to our producer, Steven Risser. Our technical director is Justin Chevalella. My name is Chris Lewis, and coming up next, it is Unsportsmanlike. 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
21: Ananobi driving to the corner. Bridges, late block three is good. Here's OG Ananobi driving against Wemby. Flushes against Wemby. Brunson will back off. Now dribbles on the crossover to the right. To the dotted line. Fades. One-legged jumper. Good. Wemby rises. His shot's no good. Rebound Knicks. Game's over. Lucky 13 for the Knicks.
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0: 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All of the NBA Finals presented by Gusto on Friday night as the New York Knicks take a commanding 2-0 lead in the NBA Finals with a 105-104 victory. They have now a 13-game winning streak, and they come home tonight for game number 3. You'll hear the pregame coverage beginning at 7:30 p.m. Eastern, 8:30 p.m. Eastern tip-off right here on ESPN Radio, as always presented by Gusto, along with Michelle Smallman, Chris Canty, Evan Cohen with you. Good morning, everybody.
1: Good morning, Evan. Good morning, Smalls.
2: Good morning.
1: I feel compelled to make the announcement. Unsportsmanlike had another baby.
2: Oh, yeah.
1: Unsportsmanlike had another baby.
0: Wow. I was like, what are you talking about?
1: But Unsportsmanlike, as a show, our director, Mike Hawk, him and his lovely wife welcomed their second child this weekend.
0: That's true.
1: Beautiful baby girl.
2: That's right.
1: So congratulations to them. That is in the air. It is awesome, Smalls.
2: That is. And when you said that, I had to pause for a second because I didn't know if you had something to announce, but...
1: Smalls, my son turned 5 months yesterday.
2: I'm just saying.
1: How in the world are we going to have another baby?
2: I'm just saying.
0: Well, I don't want to answer that question. I mean, but birds and bees. But
1: I ain't
0: anyway.
1: Anthony Edwards, man. What are y'all talking about?
0: Oh, my God.
2: But shout out to Mike and his family. For real, though. It's a very good time to be a New Yorker right now.
1: Yeah, it is.
2: Everything is positive. Positive vibes outside.
1: Everything is in bloom.
2: Everything is in bloom. You're absolutely right about that.
0: I screwed up with Mike. The other day, I sent him a text asking if I could send him a text, and because they were like, I said, "Hey, are you around?" Because they were in the window, like any minute now.
1: Yeah.
0: He's like, "Yeah, we're fine." He's like, "You don't have to do that." I said, "Okay, I won't." Yesterday, I'm like, "All right, can you put somebody in the system for me?" And he goes, "Yeah, I can." I go, "How's everything?" He goes, 9:50 this morning. We had the baby.
2: Oh no!
0: I did exactly what I was nervous about doing, which he told me not to. Matt's in the system for 9:30 a.m. Eastern time. Anyway, I'm just telling you. Yeah, 9:50 a.m. Eastern, Mike had his wife had the baby yesterday. And now, yes, congratulations to Mike and his
1: wife. Absolutely. Killer Mike.
2: Killer Mike.
1: Done.
2: Father of two.
1: Yeah.
2: I love it.
1: They got to go from that double team to that man-to-man.
2: Oh.
1: Good luck with that.
0: Mm.
1: That man-to-man defense is tough, Ball.
2: But you talk about everything being in bloom. Doesn't it feel like New York City is fully in bloom right now?
1: Yeah, it does.
2: I mean, you guys have lived here essentially your entire lives. Have you ever felt an energy like this? Because I've only been in New York for 4 years, and it's really hard for me to fully articulate the energy that's happening in the city right now.
1: This is the closest Knicks fans have been to a championship in my lifetime. To have a commanding 2-0 lead, first two wins on the road in the NBA Finals, coming back to Madison Square Garden, where the entry price to get into MSG is 12 stacks.
2: Oof.
1: I mean, it's palpable. It's in the air. Everybody's excited. Everybody's in a good mood. You never find the entirety of New York feeling the way that they feel right now. All of the local news stations are leading their programs. They're leading their shows with Knicks content. Everybody is waiting for this. People have been waiting generations for this opportunity. And I can't wait to see what the scene is like in Madison Square Garden tonight. It's going to be incredible.
0: For me, I would say 99 was the last time like this. Because I was at all the games. I got very lucky. I was interning for Madison Square Garden. So I got my pass would get me in. The difference is this was you better get here. So there was pressure on them, and have they lived up to it.
1: Yeah, but even in that finals, though, they weren't this competitive. Like that.
0: No. What I'm saying is it's totally different in that they were an 8 seed. They came out of nowhere to get here. Different feeling to get there in 99 versus now. They both were unbelievable. And the way in which I just don't understand how anyone, unless you hate New York, which, okay, fine, you don't like New York, whatever the reason is. I don't know how anyone could actually look at this team and not like these guys. I just don't understand it. I don't understand how you could not like this group of people that play basketball for the New York Knicks. I'm not a Knicks fan by any stretch of imagination. I'm from New York. I've lived here the majority of my life, et cetera, et cetera. But this group is so likable. And I just am of the belief, and we'll get to the Wemby part in a second here, I'm of the belief the Mike Brown influence is so strong, the Jalen Brunson influence is so strong, and I think the life experience and basketball experience that both of them had has been so positive on this group. It feels Duncan and Curry-esque, and there's a direct line. Mike Brown was around those guys, right? The Knicks mentality feels like, cool, you guys were in the finals. We haven't done anything yet. And we sit back and we're like, you've won 13 games in a row to get here. You've been done it. You win every which way. You
2: including
0: win in blowouts.
2: Sweeps along the way.
0: Sweeps, blowouts, close games. You lose a lead. You come back from losing a lead. They can win anyway, anyhow. But they just have this calm about them, this straight line, this Steve Kerr, Tim Duncan, Steph Curry, that Mike Brown has been around. And Mike Brown has been so phenomenal on so many levels. Carl Anthony, I mean, I don't know. You can't praise this group enough in how they've been getting to this point. The flip side is Wemby has struggled a little bit in terms of the way in which he's gone about this, right? Mm. That late turnover on Friday night when they have a chance to potentially win the game. And he's passed it to Steph Castle, wasn't even looking at him. And Wemby
1: just... held it too long? Took one too many dribbles?
0: Well, you tell me, okay? I don't know what goes into the in-the-moment game planning, the circumstance, the scenarios in practice, et cetera. Like, what goes into moments?
1: Well, first
0: like that?
1: Of all, I don't understand what Mitch Johnson is doing, keeping a timeout in the hopper in that situation. You got a tie game at 104. You got a really young team. I understand wanting to push it and potentially get a look against a defense that's not set, but you got a really young team, and most of your core guys, this is their first foray into the postseason, let alone being down 0-1 game two in the finals in a must-win scenario, and you end up keeping that timeout in your back pocket. It ends up resulting in a turnover between your last two lottery picks or two of your last three lottery picks. And then Jalen Brunson gets to the line. He makes one free throw. You still got a chance. Then you take the timeout, being down 105-104. It made no sense to me. Call the timeout, even if you're going up against set defense. The worst thing that can happen to you in that scenario, you miss the shot and you go into overtime. But no, you didn't. It ends up being a result. Victor pushing the ball up the court, passes it to Steph Castle. He thought Victor was going to take it up the court himself because of the time being less than 10 seconds. And then you give the Knicks an opportunity for go-ahead points with the clock stop on the free throw line. It made no sense to me why Mitch Johnson didn't take a timeout off of the Jalen Brunson miss when Wemby got the rebound. That's on the head coach.
0: Well, where do you want to begin with that? I mean, you just gave a great synopsis of it. I could also tell you that it is infuriating to me to watch Wemby shoot these mid-range jumpers after mid-range jumpers. A game tied at 104, 39.3 to go. Spurs go for the quick two for the 2-for-1. Shoots a mid-range. Then after the scenario you just brought up, they get the ball back. And again, a mid-range jumper. If you're going to design plays for Victor Wembanyama, I don't care that Mitchell Robinson is a great defender at 7'1" guarding him. He's every play designed for Victor Wembanyama should be an attempt at a dunk. Yeah. What are you doing with these mid-range jumpers?
2: 0-for-3 for jumpers in the clutch.
0: Don't take them!
1: Well, he had it going in the second half. Now, he was knocking down that
0: He's
1: same.
0: He's shooting 25% from mid-range and over 60% from the paint in that series.
1: Forget the series? Yes. Look at the second half, though. In the second half of that game, he was knocking down that mid-range jumper consistently. He had it going. The guys on the broadcast, Legs, Richard Jefferson, they were talking about it. He was grooving it pretty good. And then all of a sudden, when he got the clutch time, maybe he got a little bit tight. If you want to have that conversation, I'm with you. I'm not going to sit there and kill Wemby on that mid-range jumper over Mitchell Robinson to try to win the game. I thought that was a good look. That was a good shot, considering what had happened the previous 25 minutes of the court, or 24 minutes. But I guess for Wemby and for Coach Johnson, why have him take that shot when you're down versus taking that shot when you're tied? That's the part that I can't get past. If you take the timeout, then all of a sudden the pressure on that shot isn't as great. Because the stakes, if you miss, aren't as significant, right? You're talking about missing that shot, playing for overtime. You've had success in the championship rounds once you got to overtime. You've done that before against OKC, the reigning defending champs. But to put that on him, you make it, you win, you lose it, you're going down 0-2 and on the road at MSG. Oof. I think that's too much of an ask. Now, if he is what we think he is, I mean, at some point, you got to make those shots. But I just thought that Mitch Johnson could have made it a lot easier on his superstar on Friday night, and he elected not to.
0: So Victor Wembanyama postgame, though, did discuss the turnover, the bad one, where he's throwing the ball. And a lot of people blame Steph Castle. You got to turn around. You're a lead guard or combo guard, whatever it is. Turn around, look for the ball, et cetera, et cetera. Here is what Wemby had to say as a result of that turnover in a tie game with 9+ seconds to go in the game.
4: That's the most frustrating thing, you know, to throw it away after putting in all this work. And one thing I think, I mean, urgency at this point is like body reacts quicker than mine. I threw that one away. I messed up. We didn't play great as a team. We needed to win that game. This game was ours. But at this point, it's done. It's, yes, am I going to regret it? Yes, of course. Am I going to use that to fuel me and to fuel us next game? Absolutely.
0: You know, it's crazy. It's like some of these moments, and I'm sure you went through them and you weren't thinking about them at the time when you were doing it, but now you think about them, are rest of your life moments. That's a rest of your life moment. If they lose this series, San Antonio, he will remember that the rest of his life. Landry Shamet hitting big shots for the Knicks is a rest of your life moment because now you have to, no matter where you live, you have to get a place in the city because you're going to have so many appearances the rest of your life. No, I'm serious. Like it's a I don't know where David Tyree is these days, but I'm sure he's out and about around New York City somewhere where he can have access to making appearances and like – this is a rest of your life moment for Victor Wembanyama if they don't lose, if they don't win this series.
1: You think so?
0: Yes. Because no matter how many titles he wins, in his mind, there's one more he left on the table, and that's going to be the play.
1: Yeah, but does Shaq feel that way? I mean, they got swept in 95 in the finals. Does LeBron feel that way? He got swept in 2007. Like, I don't know.
0: It's different. There's a moment,
2: I don't know, because, CC, as a champion at the highest level, any time that I've ever interviewed people like you of your caliber in sport, they carry the losses with them and remember them in more vivid detail than they do the wins. And for Wemby, who is somebody that does use fuel to or moments like this to fuel him moving forward, this is going to play on a repeat in his mind forever. Even if they win, which seems unlikely now, but this is something that you said of that I just, based on what we know about him and how he's mentally made up, that is going to be there forever.
1: No, it might be in his mind forever. You might be right about that one, Ev. I don't know that it will live in our minds forever.
0: No.
1: If he's able to turn the page and he grows into what we all suspect he's going to be.
2: Fair.
1: Yeah. Now, as the boys on the Hoop Collective said, as Bam McMahon said, let's put the anointing oil away. One of the famous Bill Parcells-isms. Maybe he's not the face of the league quite yet. We'll have to see how the rest of these NBA finals turns out. But I still think that regardless of what happens the rest of this series, Wemby is still the player that we look at as the most dominant force in basketball, much in the same way that Shaquille O'Neal was the most dominant force in basketball in the mid to late 90s. The championships, the winning, just didn't start until we got into the 2000s or the next decade. So maybe this is the learning curve that we've all been waiting for with this San Antonio Spurs team and with Victor Wembanyama specifically.
0: The flip side is the team that's up 2-0, the team that's won 13 games in a row, the team that has a number one overall pick in the draft who's playing like it. And his coach to match. We will get to that coming up after Small Size This from The Wellness Company.
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2: There's no panic with this team.
3: 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He'll pull in transition for three. Oh, net for Jalen Brunson.
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3: Carl Anthony Towns wide open three. 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
3: Here's OG Anunoby driving against Wemby. 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Victor tried to block it and cook.
2: They believe in themselves.
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4: 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Three tip live from Madison Square Garden tonight. And if the series were to end today, which breaking news, it won't. The MVP of the series is clearly Karl Anthony Towns. He has been unreal in this series, averaging 19.5 points per game, 12.5 rebounds per game, 4 assists per game, and a block per game. I mean, he has been so good on offense, but even better on defense. And that's the unexpected part of this. And his head coach is Mike Brown. And there have been a lot of stories this year through the 82 games about their relationship. Is it working? Could the Knicks actually trade Karl Anthony Towns? Remember last summer? Oh, Giannis rumors, which Shams reported, and it's been confirmed. Well, the Bucks and Knicks haven't confirmed it, but we know it's true.
5: Yeah.
4: Hey, there was a window. They were talking.
2: Some flirtation.
4: Some what?
2: Flirtation.
4: Okay. I didn't know what you said.
2: You're on your game today. Some cat defense. He is ready.
5: You're going to have to be slick with this one,
2: Smalls. It's a tough one, too.
5: Yeah.
4: So we know, just do the math, in order for them to have received Giannis, you would have had to have given up Karl Anthony Towns. So all that was there. And now we have this. And we have Mike Brown, head coach of the Knicks, saying this about his evolution of the relationship with Kat.
6: Basketball games, I think you've seen him play probably this season. What has your journey with him been like from the start of the season to now, embracing his role, embracing the small details to maybe a full maturation at this point?
5: It's supposed to be like it is. You know, like it was. He's a great player. I come in with a plan. Maybe the plan doesn't work. Who adjusts, him or me? Me. I adjust. The adjustment's not enough. You know, every once in a while, we're not on the same page. We talk about it. I adjust again. A little bit better. He's feeling good. We talk about it. You know, maybe we take a couple of steps backwards because what I did, he doesn't like, which is fine. It's my job as a coach to fit whatever scheme work we have on both sides of the floor to all of our players. And if you're a great player, I got to make a little bit more adjustments, or I got to give a little bit more than you do. And we finally got to a point where he was comfortable, I was comfortable, Jalen was comfortable, OG was comfortable, Mikal was comfortable. And to me, that's what the regular season's about. The regular season is about finding your way so you can get prepared for this time of the year. And there's going to be a lot of ups and downs. And I hope there's adversity. I hope, like hell, there's adversity. Because we have to see if we're strong enough when it comes to being connected to see if we can get through it during the regular season. So when we get here, anything we run into, we've already conquered during the regular season. We'll know how to handle it.
4: There are countless Fortune 500 CEOs that are listening and watching our show right now. They're going to take that video and show it in management and leadership.
2: And they should.
4: Meetings. That guy is so damn good at what he has done here. And Karl Anthony Towns has now become what is my personal favorite thing in the NBA. When the high-level lottery pick, first-round pick, realizes what their superpower is, which is not just scoring points. Aaron Gordon, top five pick in the draft, wins a championship with the Nuggets, right? Jrue Holiday and Derek White, first round picks, Jrue times two, Derek White with the Celtics. Andrew Wiggins, number one pick in the draft, what he did with the Warriors years ago,
7: oh, my job is to help that guy. Karl Anthony Towns' job is to make Jalen Brunson's life better.
8: Who are those other guys that you threw in that comparison? Aaron Wiggins, Aaron Gordon, who else?
7: Derek White, Drew Holiday.
8: Okay. That dude, Cat, is better than all them dudes. Mm. He's better than all of them. Like, I was sitting there racking my brain over the weekend. If the Knicks finish the drill and Karl Anthony Towns wins finals MVP, who's the career comp for him? Because if they win this championship, Cat goes from the number one pick that Minnesota gave up on to the guy that, quote unquote, I can't believe they traded him.
2: Totally.
8: And so I'm just trying to figure out, throughout the annals of NBA history, who is the guy from a career arc standpoint that most closely resembles the run that Karl Anthony Towns is on right now?
7: Does it have to be number one overall pick, or are you just saying high-level pick?
8: High-level pick. We can just top 10 pick.
7: Okay.
8: I mean, it's going to take some time because yeah. I could – listen, the weekend is coming on. I still haven't found a guy. Mm-hmm. So, like, this is not an exercise that's going to happen in the next – 2 minutes. I'm just simply pointing out how rare it is to see a player go from what we saw in Minnesota to being the co-star on one of the most improbable postseason runs in NBA history.
7: It's literally Wiggins. That's the only one. They don't play similarly, but Wiggins
8: but the
7: was
8: but the impact that Wiggins had is not the same impact that Karl Anthony Towns is having.
7: On
8: it's
7: that
8: not.
7: Team?
8: No, it's not. It's not. You're out of your mind.
7: He was awesome on that team.
8: No, I'm not saying he wasn't great, but he's not this. Karl Anthony Towns is the best player on the floor. He led the Knicks in scoring and, oh, by the way, has locked down Wemby. This series, two games, he's held Victor Wembanyama to 7 of 20 from the field.
2: And who else has done that in
8: 35% from the field with 5 turnovers. That's with Cat as the primary defender. I ain't even gotten to the playmaking, the scoring that he's been able to do, the rebounding that he's been able to do. He's been awesome on the biggest stage that the game has to offer. I you know what? I'm going to be honest with you. When Leon Rose traded for Karl Anthony Towns, I don't even know that he knew that Towns had this gear in it. Clearly, everybody in the Knicks brass didn't believe that he was capable of doing this, because if they did, you wouldn't have heard some of the rumors that you heard throughout the course of the last two seasons.
7: Right.
8: The fact that this guy is playing out over his skis the way that he is living up to being the number one overall pick in a draft once upon a time.
7: But for not and the for same it to happen, reason.
8: I hear you.
7: You know what I mean?
8: But for it to happen this late in his career, when he's 30 years old, it's unexpected. So, yeah, I just think that you're going to have a hard time finding a comparison in terms of career arc to Karl Anthony Towns if, in fact, the Knicks win and he gets finals MVP.
2: But then let's bring it back around. Did he need Mike Brown to unlock this version of him?
7: Definitely.
2: I mean, the fact that you had Mike Brown talking about this is what the regular season is for us to try these things out so that I can see what do you do best, how do I extract that out of you and make sure everyone else is flowing in the same way, he's been amazing. What was the big criticism about Tom Thibodeau and the Knicks at this point last year? They were tired. Too many minutes played. He listened to them. He's utilized the bench more throughout the regular season so that when this moment arrives, these guys aren't tired, your star players aren't tired, and the bench is sharper. And they have come up in a big way in these playoffs. Mike Brown, from a tactical standpoint, from a connectivity standpoint, from a culture standpoint, has done a remarkable job with these Knicks.
7: He's a championship coach.
2: He's been awesome.
7: He's won championships as an assistant coach multiple times. And now he's proving he is a championship coach. He got the best out of that guy. And when I say not the same reason that he was the number one pick, what I mean is he was the number one pick because you thought he was going to score 30 a game. Who cares? He's at his lowest point total since his rookie season, and he's at his best. He's number one pick because he can play defense now, and he scores, and he does everything. He's been awesome. And yes, of course Mike Brown deserves credit, and people need to continuously give Mike Brown credit because of what he's done with this team and how he's played into their strengths. He has been awesome. Well, tonight is going to be some night at the Garden. We'll discuss next. We're on Sportsmanlike, presented by Progressive Insurance. Heroes rise when
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2: 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Game 3 NBA Finals tonight. Game 4, Vegas Golden Knights, Hurricanes tomorrow night. With Vegas up 2-1 in that series. You saw it over the weekend on ABC. The double overtime 5-4 victory in game number 3. Game 4 on Tuesday, but tonight is certainly a hot ticket at Madison Square Garden. Knicks in the finals for the first time since 1999. President of the United States is planning on being there tonight, as invited by the majority governor of the Knicks, James Dolan. And Josh Hart, Knicks forward, had this to say about the ticket prices, how expensive it's going to be, and of course, all of the excitement around game number 3 at Madison Square Garden.
3: The environment, the atmosphere is going to be electric, obviously, and we're happy that we're at home and, you know, we have them at our back. I kind of wish the ticket prices weren't as crazy as they are. I feel like a lot of people who are been waiting for this moment for a very long time, you know, unfortunately aren't able to get into the building with, but, you know, the cheapest ticket, $7,000-$8,000. So it's just, that's ridiculous. You know, it should still be rocking, but obviously we wish those were a little cheaper.
2: Josh Hart speaks as he plays. Blue collar, hard nose, like on a 10-day contract. Like his life is on a 10-day contract. Like I need to play like I am not going to be here. And thus he wants the hardworking blue collar. I'm not calling the people that are going tonight not hardworking, but I'm saying what he's talking about is the people that have been there through the stinky version of the Knicks he wished could get in the building. That's the nature of the beast in sports, unfortunately, at this point. But it is going to be a scene tonight at Madison Square Garden. I guess it's going to be treated like you're going through TSA security at an airport, because obviously if the president of the United States is going to be there, regardless of who the president is, there's going to be extra security. How will this impact the crowd, you think, tonight?
4: Well, I mean, it's going to be an electric atmosphere. I don't know that it would be as raucous as it normally would be, because I don't know how many of the blue collar folks are going to be in the building.
5: Right.
4: And those are the people that actually make the garden what it is. Mm-hmm. Right? Everybody focuses on Celebrity Row, and we know Spike Lee will be in the building. We know Ben Stiller will be in the building, Timothy Chalamet. And you guys, if you're listening, all of y'all are welcome to come on the show at any point.
5: Yeah, love you guys.
4: Yeah, we would love to have y'all on there. But I don't know if like the 7th Avenue crew will be in the building tonight because of how expensive the tickets are. And that's the real shame of it all, right? Because that's what makes the scene, being able to have the crowd that's outside, being able to have that go inside into the building. I get that Madison Square Garden is the mecca of basketball. It's the world's most famous arena, but it's the people that make it special.
5: Absolutely.
4: And it just feels like some of those people, based on the circumstances, won't be able to be there tonight, whether it's them being priced out or whether it's because POTUS is going to be in the building.
5: So I just, for reference, looked it up. Most expensive ticket I could find, second row, $160,000 for two.
2: And you're buying them or no?
5: Yeah.
2: You're going to buy
5: two tickets together. I'm buying them for us?
4: No, she's not buying them.
5: No, Cece's got us. What are you talking about?
4: She said yes.
5: I was like, what? Cheapest for two, $5,600. And that is in section 226. So to echo your sentiments, the average person is not able to have that type of money to go to the game. And I think what is adding to disappointment for a lot of fans is that because they don't have the money, or they aren't willing to spend the money to get into the garden tonight, the watch party that's been outside Madison Square Garden for the first two games, which has been such an unbelievable scene, is being taken away tonight because of security measures, because POTUS will be there. And living here in New York and talking to so many people, a lot of people are very disappointed that they won't be able to at least be as close to the building as possible and be around what has developed into a really exciting and vibrant community outside the garden to watch these games. And I completely understand from a security standpoint why that wouldn't be a good idea, given what's going to happen in the garden tonight, but I know a lot of people are really disappointed because that has been part of what is driving this electric environment during these games is those watch parties outside the Garden.
2: So from an X's and O's perspective, like if you think about going to an airport, it's I'm not taking shots. It's going to be a slower security process because you have to be really safe, obviously.
4: Yeah.
2: From an X's and O's perspective, is it kind of on the Spurs you better get going early because all the fans may not be in the building?
4: Oh, no, they'll be in the building.
2: You think everybody's going to get
4: well,
2: their hours?
4: For them tickets? Yeah. Well, they're encouraging the fans to come in there, what, a half an hour earlier?
5: Oh, hours.
2: Than normal.
4: So yeah, than normal, yeah. Yeah. So they're instead of opening the gates 90 minutes before tip-off, they're opening them 2 hours before tip-off. So
2: that's where the 8:30 Eastern start actually helps in
4: this
2: case.
4: Yeah, it absolutely does.
2: You so go to, if you're a 9 to 5 or you go to work and you go right there.
4: I think the fans will be in their seats and they'll be juiced up and they'll be ready to go. Now, if you're the Spurs, you're right. I think they have to jump on the Knicks early.
2: I would just say more because the people wouldn't be there, but obviously you're right.
5: They need to anyway.
4: It's interesting because I heard Wendy talking about this over the weekend and he said that there is this feeling of impending doom for the Knicks fans, right? You're up 2-0 in the finals. You took two games on the road. And yet you still somehow don't believe that your team is actually going to be able to get out there and get it done, right? It's like if the New York Jets were in the Super Bowl. It's like, oh, we made it this far, but, like, the team is going to break my heart eventually. Nuno can speak better to this than I could, but I think that a lot of Knicks fans won't have that sigh of relief and they won't let the success of this team fully wash over them until they actually hold up the Larry O'Brien trophy. Yeah. You know?
6: Oh, yeah. Like, I was talking to Evan about this, and I think this team, and this is why I love this team, they're psychotic in the actually really good way, right? Like, you listen to whether Jalen Brunson. Like, Jalen Brunson doesn't seem like he's having any fun whatsoever throughout this whole, like, this whole run, right? Like, Mikal Bridges, like, they don't make eye contact with anyone they're talking to. Like, their sole focus is, it's 0-0, win the next game, we don't care. Like, and that's
2: sounds
6: kind
2: like
6: of
2: the Patriot way. Well, oh, wow, look at you, all of a sudden coming around to it.
6: But that's kind of like, and that's where I'm at. Like, yeah, they're up 2-0 or 2, you know, like, I heard Wendy say something about, like, they don't that the Knicks don't have the momentum in the series, which kind of threw me off of figuring out, like, you're up 2-0, you don't have the
4: momentum. Who the hell has it? Like, if it ain't the Knicks, then who has it?
7: Add Wendy to the Bontemps list.
6: I'm just saying, I heard that on Friday night after the game, and it just kind of threw me off. But, like,
2: what do you mean the Knicks don't have the momentum?
4: I don't understand that at all.
6: Yes, he literally said the Knicks don't have the momentum. And, like, on their post-game Hoop Collective.
7: We're going to need a check on that.
6: I will grab that and we'll play
4: it. That don't make a whole lot of sense to me.
6: You know, but, like, no, it is, like, I just, let's get to the point where you're up in a, you know, big in a closeout game where then you can celebrate. That's kind of where my mentality is.
2: Well, that is the right mentality for this team because they've worked so hard to be this that you can't celebrate up 2-0. Maybe what Brian meant was that basically the Knicks have everything to lose now and the Spurs now have nothing to lose. Now you revert back to
4: you're fluid in Hoop Collective.
2: Yeah, because now you go back to – you revert back to where were you supposed to be this year, right? The Knicks were supposed to be here this year. The Spurs were not. So if you look at it, if the Spurs have their 07 LeBron Cavs losing to the Spurs, ironically, moment of getting swept, there can be an assumption – we'll be okay. We'll get back there. We've got this 22-year-old that is, you know, an alien who's voluntarily making himself 6'5", but whatever, not for now. And then the Knicks, not that they couldn't go back, but when you're up 2-0.
4: They're not going to have a run like this.
2: You can't.
4: You're not going to win 13 straight playoff games. No, they're not going to be able to repeat this.
2: And if you go back
4: this
2: next year.
4: This is special.
2: Right. And if you go back next year, the city and the fans will not be as crazy because they've seen it, oh, I don't know, a year ago, right? My son is 12, my daughter is 10. They have never seen the Knicks good like this.
4: That's fair.
2: Right? I mean, so there's an element of there's a newness. If you do it again next year, it's not as new. Now it's expected. Now there's pressure. Now it's probably
4: they
2: more miserable.
4: Pressure this year, though.
2: Yes, but it's
4: new
2: different.
4: Head coach, so it makes it feel different. But they had pressure coming into this year.
2: Yeah, I just don't think that the Spurs have momentum. I think the Spurs have less to lose now than the Knicks do. And if you want to define that as momentum.
4: How do you have less to lose? You have a championship to lose. I never subscribed to that.
2: Well, but one team's up 2-0.
4: I understand that, but you got it's the first of four, not the first of two.
2: Well.
4: So, I mean, yeah. like, I listen, I'm with you. I think this series is over. Like, I saw that movie.
2: Oh, I never said that.
4: Oh, I think this series is over. I saw that movie Obsession this weekend. Oh. Shout out to Rob Lorenzo, our social and digital director, who recommended it. That was the movie that Wimby treated his team to. I mean, unless Wimby has one of those wishing sticks that was in the movie, this series is over. It's a wrap. Like, they don't have an answer for Karl Anthony Towns. They do not have an answer for him.
2: They're choosing not to. I don't know.
4: Well, you can say they're choosing not to. They haven't shown that they have an answer to him. They've tried to defend him every which way. They've tried Wimby. They've tried Keldon Johnson. They've tried other. It hasn't worked. They have no answer for Karl Anthony Towns. And as a result, the Knicks are going to finish this series and in short order. I had Knicks in five coming into this series. I'm going to have to amend it. I'm going to have to amend it. It's Knicks in four. This series ain't going back to San Antonio.
5: Whoa.
4: This is a wrap. It's over. I know Nuno feels away. He was mad at me in the group chat on Friday night because he felt like I touched the money.
5: Yeah.
4: I told Nuno I can't touch the money because I'm not a Knicks fan. But I got eyes. I can see. And the Knicks are a better team than the San Antonio Spurs, and they're executing like it in every phase of basketball.
2: Not going back to San Antonio.
4: No.
2: Wow.
4: No.
2: Are the Bears going back to Chicago? We'll get to that next. We're on Sportsmanlike, presented by Progressive Insurance.
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2: 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On Friday, the Chicago Bears announced it's basically all but done, that they are going to move to Indiana from Chicago. Move to Indiana, which, I mean, it's not that far from downtown Chicago.
4: No, it's far. It's far.
2: For some people.
4: It's not close.
2: And the governor, Mike Braun, of Indiana, was on Best Week Ever over the weekend. That is 7 a.m. to 10 a.m. Eastern with Courtney Cronin and Peter Burns. And the governor had this to say on what made him confident that he wasn't just being used as a bargaining tool.
16: 6 months ago, they call us, and they had looked at maybe coming to Indiana, but it never materialized. And Hoosiers always thought it was just a bargaining ploy. Well, I made it clear when we did get the overture and the McCaskey crew came down to Indianapolis and Kevin Warren just laid it out. This is going to be an honest conversation. I've done a lot of real estate before I became a senator and a governor, and I want to make sure you're serious. Well, I knew they had to be serious because we were down to 6 months. And then from that point until today, it's been moving at the speed of business, and we've been in touch with them twice a week since the legislation passed in February, and we were in touch a lot between that pre-Christmas first meeting to where we got the bill and their public statement of sincerity across the same day. And I asked for that to make sure that that statement came out from them first. We'd get the legislation going. And that to me was another kind of confirmation that this wasn't there just using us to try to extract a deal out of either Chicago or their state government.
2: So, for real, is happening?
4: Man, if it is, it's taking a Madden curse.

0: eat to see it, don't you? No, but it does seem like Chicago proper doesn't look like a viable option anymore for the Bears. Whether it's Arlington Heights or now Hammond, Indiana, these other sites outside of the city proper seem to be picking up more steam. And kudos to Hammond, Indiana, because they've gone all in on this. And why wouldn't you? Because you're about to experience a huge economic boom to your region if you're able to get the stadium there and have an infusion of people coming in to watch the Bears. But I hate the business of sports. As someone who lost a franchise altogether in St. Louis with the Rams going back to L.A., this is a problem. And I know the Bears are still going to be in the Chicago region. But is this a good thing for fans? Is this a good thing for the brand of the Bears? And I know people always want to point to the Jets and the Giants being over in New Jersey. How many people say that that's a great experience for fans in New York City to go out to MetLife?
1: Terrible.
2: Nobody says that.
0: How many people say that that reflects what people feel about the culture and the vibe of New York City? It's not there. It's non-existent. And go ahead.
3: Just a question on this. Off of what you just said. Can they put another team in Chicago now?
0: Because there's no team in Illinois?
3: Like, technically, can you put another team? Like, if the NFL was to expand or
0: they
3: you would
0: can
3: have
0: do
3: a team,
0: whatever they want, yes.
3: If you're going to have a team move, could you have a team actually move to Chicago? I don't want to name names. I don't want to get a fan base upset.
0: Well, right? If you had even, let's say, hypothetically, expansion right. or something. Like, hey,
3: could
0: we don't have a team in the
3: that?
0: State of Illinois.
3: Like, could we
2: well,
3: put
2: I mean,
3: a
2: it's
3: team
2: the third
3: in the
2: largest city?
3: City
2: in the country. New York has got two teams. L.A. has got two teams.
3: No, but that's what Michelle's saying, is that we, yeah. by this, by Hammond and Indiana circumstances, we don't in the city have teams. It's technically in another state.
2: Yeah, I mean, okay.
3: That's what I'm asking. Yeah, can they put a team in Chicago? Like, if all of a sudden new governorship, mayor, or whatever, new political figures come in and say, we have a different way of fundraising, raising money, we're going to look at this differently, we'd like an NFL team here, downtown Chicago. Can they do that? Is that legal in terms of NFL rules?
0: I don't know.
2: Well, I don't know if the owners would vote for that, though. That would
0: Why
2: be
0: not?
2: Encroaching.
0: They'd get more
2: that
0: money.
2: I would be encroaching on the Bears market.
3: Though. But they left.
0: And they'd be
3: well,
0: getting more money.
2: They still have a huge fan base in that region. So I don't know that the owners would be on board with that.
0: But then don't you think that the Bears are important to the NFL.
2: Yes.
0: It is a brand that is important
2: it's a flagship
0: to the
2: franchise.
0: It's important to this league. It's important to sports as a whole. And yet they aren't coming together in the spirit of collaboration to get this done, to keep the team in the city. So I think down the road, if Illinois has different politicians in charge, et cetera, let's just hypothetically say expansion, they're like, let's go back to the table in Chicago. We should have a stadium in the city proper. We have the land. Let's get it done.
3: Yeah, you're right.
0: I could see it happening. But it's just a real bummer for a fan base that has been so dedicated to this franchise to think that part of their identity, which is the monsters of the Midway, we're right there on the water. We are the Chicago Bears. They take so much pride in the Chicago Bears. And to dilute that in any way, because of money, because of the business of sports, is awful for those fans.
2: Yeah,
0: and I feel for them.
2: It bothers me because it feels like it's a greed play.
0: Totally.
2: The NFL, the viability, the revenue that the league is generating is off the charts right now. Right? Like, none of the other major sports leagues can even compete. Everybody's just trying to get to second place. And so for the Chicago Bears to move that franchise out of the city limits, out of the state, it's not prioritizing creating the best experience for your fans, because Hammond, Indiana is not close. My wife lives on the south. My wife's family lives on the south side of Chicago, and Hammond is 30 minutes from them. So it's just disgusting that greed would take the team out of the state.
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18: Oh, yeah, that was
17: episode
18: great.
17: 1 with Dan Patrick was absolutely phenomenal. I certainly urge people to go check that out. CC, upon further review.
15: All right, let's get it going.
14: Number 3.
15: Cat for MVP?
17: Ooh.
15: It's certainly trending that way through the first two games of the NBA Finals. The Finals will do more to change the perception of who he is as a player, more so than any other player in this series. As a player, defining your legacy is not just about playing well on the biggest stage, but it's also about who you do it against. After Game 2, Smalls, Karl-Anthony Towns told Lisa Salters that he is utilizing his experience, size, and skill when defending Victor Wembanyama, making it difficult on him. The experience piece is the thing, and looking historically at finals matchups between number one overall picks provides some context to the current matchup. Cat is 30 years old. Wemby's 22. It's the second finals between number one picks, 130 or older and 122 or younger. We know 07 was the first one between Tim Duncan and LeBron James. We all know how that went. Spurs broke out the brooms. In this series, Karl-Anthony Towns is 8 of 13 from the field, 18 points with Wemby as the primary defender. When he's held Wemby to 7 of 20 from the field with 5 turnovers as the primary defender. If the Knicks finish the drill, and Cat, then Cat is a surefire Hall of Famer, and he goes from the number one overall pick that gave that Minnesota gave up on to the, quote, I can't believe they traded that guy, end quote. Who will be the career comp to Cat after the NBA Finals is done?
11: Ooh, I don't know if there will be, because not only were you right in saying it matters who you do it against and locking down Victor Wembanyama, this emerging alien superstar face of the league, it matters who you do it for.
15: Yeah.
11: And if he does this against Wemby for the Knicks, a team in the biggest market in the country that hasn't won since 1973, you're the biggest catalyst to them winning, to hanging a banner. You're the MVP. You change your narrative twice over because you did it against Wemby for the Knicks. So I don't know if there will ever be a comp for him as somebody that was dismissed in the way he was.
17: The closest one for me, and he's not going to be a Hall of Famer like Cat is the one that ironically is the same team. Technically, he was drafted by a different team in Cleveland. But I'm going to keep going back to Andrew Wiggins because I want to go storyline more than stats in this case. Storyline. Wiggins and Cat in Minnesota, ultimately coached by Tom Thibodeau. The famous practice with Jimmy Butler, you know, wearing the fancy watch and the third, taking the third stringers and him saying these guys aren't tough enough to win. I love Jimmy when he was with the Heat, took them to two finals. What's about to happen is Andrew Wiggins was the second best player on a championship team with Golden State in 2022. And Karl-Anthony Towns is going to be looked at as the second best player, but also maybe win finals MVP of a championship team in 2026. And Jimmy's looking for his first title. He did not, unfortunately for me, get that in Miami. Number one overall pick, kind of written off, borderline salary dump. I think Wiggins, ironically, for Minnesota, is kind of where you go. And by the way, how many years away are we from Anthony Edwards getting frustrated in Minnesota saying, we got to get over that hump? I mean, Minnesota.
15: No, he's going to be fine. They're going to move to the Eastern Conference. He's gonna be good.
17: I'm just saying that there is a theme here with these Minnesota number one overall picks.
15: Yeah. Vegas East, do you have a comp?
18: We were thinking potentially Chauncey Billups.
15: Chauncey Billups?
18: I given, like that. Given up on by several teams, not just one team, and then wins finals MVP in 04.
15: Top three pick, three-time All-NBA. Yeah, that makes sense. Like, you got finals MVP. That makes sense. Chauncey Billups is a good one.
18: Fingers crossed that the comparisons stay there.
17: Why is that?
15: I don't know if you can bet on that.
18: I don't know if Cat's a head coach material.
15: Are there any comps if we take it outside of the NBA?
17: Do you think Stafford is a comp or no?
11: Sam Darnold?
17: Sam Darnold's a very good
15: one. But Stafford was the number one overall pick.
11: I
18: feel like it's more like if Jared Goff wins, like that would kind of be the comp.
17: That's a good one.
11: Oh, that's a good one.
18: The Lions didn't really give up on Stafford. They were just like, we're going to, you know, make this trade.
17: Darnold would be more Chauncey because of all the amount of teams.
15: Yeah.
11: But Darnold would be the Rams gave up on him. Or I'm sorry, Goff, number one overall pick. Rams gave up on him. And he does it for a franchise that's been in pain.
15: Yeah.
11: The way the Knicks have been in pain.
15: Yeah.
11: Because obviously the Lions and the Knicks, there's a lot of similarities about historical dysfunction there.
17: There is something so amazingly inspiring, I don't know, I was going to say like attractive relative to like understanding your role and thriving in it with some of these guys that we've mentioned and we continue to mention. Aaron Gordon was a top five pick in the draft, is asked to play one role in Orlando. Like, hey, be the guy. No, when he goes to Denver, you know what the guy is? The guy is helping the guy. And you know how important that is? Drew Holiday in Milwaukee and Boston. Derek White in Boston. And now Karl-Anthony Towns is playing that kind of role at a higher level. I get it. But help the guy. And Brunson's the guy.
11: Okay, but can I give you one on Brunson too? He has to be the go-to guy. He thrives as the go-to guy. I was watching some videos from back in the day with Jay Wright talking about him. And he enjoyed his time in Dallas, he said, but he wasn't fully that guy.
15: It could be. Luka was there.
11: Correct. He doesn't want to be the star. He just wants the pressure. He wants to be the one that elevates his team. And so he got into the right environment with the Knicks to be that guy.
17: One quick thing before you get to the next one. I'm angered towards anyone saying that Jalen Brunson has not had a good series. Here's why he's had a good series. In his specific case, his field goal percentage does not matter. What matters is him taking field goals. When you're the best player in a team and you're an offensive player, you cannot stop shooting because you're missing. The more he shoots, the more the defense is still going to be all over him and open up lanes for other people.
15: Next.
14: Number two.
15: Giannis. It feels like the decision has whittled down to a handful of destinations: Orlando, Miami, Cleveland, Portland, and Boston. Bucks owner Jimmy Haslam said that the NBA draft is a, quote, natural time, end quote, to make a decision on whether the two-time MVP will be with the team or shipped elsewhere. According to our very own Ramona Shelburne, the Heat are the most motivated team, but there will be other teams that come out of the woodwork to make an offer, given how these playoffs have unfolded. As for the package, it'll be steep. Months ago, the Warriors offered four unprotected first-round picks, and the Bucks rejected it. It will likely take a combination of picks along with good young players. So, who's the team that's off the board that that should get involved in the Giannis sweepstakes in the coming weeks?
17: The team you just mentioned. Team you just mentioned. That's the first time they've been mentioned since that. The Golden State Warriors. Where are they with this? Where are they exactly? Seriously, like, why have they not been in the mix?
15: I don't know what they're waiting on. I don't know if they have the offer that Milwaukee is actually looking for.
17: Well, okay, what are you looking for if you're Milwaukee? Are you looking for players to help you that you don't have your picks, or are you looking for as many picks as possible to build up a team? The reason I ask that is if hypothetically, hypothetically Jimmy Butler is the salary that Milwaukee gets, he cannot play to start the season because of an injury. The thought would be you're going to get the four first rounders, check. You get pick swaps, check. You get Jimmy, you rehab him. And you tell him you won't have to play a game here.
15: Yeah, you rehab him.
17: But you will have to, and you don't have to worry about this with him. He's going to work his butt off to get back on the court. And then you reroute him for more picks.
15: Yeah.
17: What is your goal? I don't think that's going to happen. But that's the team that I would say. I think at this point, if I were to handicap it, I would say State of Florida or Surprise.
11: So Heat or Magic?
17: State of Florida or Surprise.
11: Is there one of the two of those that you think
15: is
11: more likely?
15: Who's the surprise then? That's what I'm talking about. Who's the surprise? Because we understand
17: State of Florida. I do not believe it's Oklahoma City.
15: Okay.
17: Let me ask a wild card. I don't think the answer is yes to this, but does the loser of this series get in the mix?
15: I don't know if it makes sense for the Spurs to blow up what they're doing.
11: Yeah, they're so young.
15: I don't think so. I think they're good.
17: I say this, for Nuno's sake, if God forbid the Knicks blow this series, do they get back in the mix? Do they say we got as far as we could get with this team
11: and
17: sell high on Cat?
11: If they go up 2-0.
17: Well, they did.
11: And crumble.
17: Yeah.
11: I would imagine anything's on the table.
17: So if you're the Bucks, are you waiting till the series is over? Now, I don't believe the Knicks have enough to get him in a straight two-team deal. But are other teams salivating at the idea of getting Karl Anthony Towns? You're damn right they are.
15: Yeah.
11: Oh, with what he's done these first two games? No chance. Absolutely.
17: The Knicks believe that this is the peak, which is likely going to be a championship.
15: So you're saying Knicks sell high on Cat?
17: I'm asking the question.
11: That would be nuts.
17: I made the point.
15: That would be savage.
17: I'm asking the question. Let me do it this way. I made the point that when Oklahoma City lost, I said everyone's at the table, we can start dinner. That's what I said specifically. I believe all of the offers would be in. If the Knicks were to blow this series, are all the offers in? So in other words, as we're saying, hey, by the end of the week, it's going to get done, or next week, whatever it is with Giannis, it's going to get done. Are the Bucks acting short-sighted if they make a deal before they know who wins this series? Just throwing that out there. Because of the recouped value of one Karl Anthony Towns.
15: Next.
14: Number one.
15: Baker Mayfield contract negotiations, quote, are not anywhere close to what we're thinking, end quote. That's how the former number one overall pick described the state of play as he angles for a new deal in Tampa. Mayfield has stated at the beginning of training camp is the deadline for any discussions on a long-term pact with the team. The Bucks are caught in a similar spot as teams like the Seahawks, the Colts, the Texans, and the Panthers, which is having a quarterback that at the right price can win you a title. At the wrong price, he can get everyone fired. If the middle-class quarterback is extinct, can an NFL team have sustained success approaching the position as fungible? That is the question that the Tampa Bay Bucks have to answer this offseason.
17: So they have a style. It's clear, the Bucks. What they've done is they've found the reclamation project, they've priced him properly, and they've won with him. If Baker wants more, do they try to pay him that, or do they find the next version of him? And if so, who's that?
19: But it's hard to find that.
15: Okay, so you have to ask yourself which one is harder, winning with paying Baker what he wants, or finding the next iteration of Baker Mayfield?
19: I think in terms finding of what the next iteration means. Would be harder. No,
15: is it? I'm asking the question. I don't know. I don't know the answer.
17: Well, who
15: it's harder for some teams. It doesn't seem like it's harder for the Eagles. Doesn't seem like it's harder for the Seahawks. There are certain teams that do it better than others. So the question is, as a franchise, how well do we do it in terms of being able to scout quarterbacks, find out what their superpower is, and whether or not they're fit here if those guys are available on the cheap?
17: All right, let's leave the two, oh my God, they're available guys out, which would be Lamar Jackson and Joe Burrow, right? Let's leave them out just for argument's sake. Are there other guys that you would look at and say, maybe this team would move on from them?
19: Bryce Young.
17: Okay, in division, sure, that's one.
15: C.J. Stroud.
17: It doesn't seem that way.
15: It doesn't seem that way, but if he doesn't get the deal that he's looking for, where clearly he wants a new contract this offseason, and things end the way that they ended this past playoffs, or God forbid they don't make the playoffs.
19: No, God.
15: Yeah, I mean.
17: I have a final answer.
15: Yeah.
17: Final answer. I'm playing it up. He's going to be a free agent. I've had success with this before. It's the most QB-rich draft we've seen in years, and there's hypothetical scenarios that we could play out or trades that you could play out now to get these quarterbacks that maybe Jalen Hurts, if this year doesn't go perfectly, the Eagles are going to say, we're going to figure this out and dive in. You know what? I have a price for Baker. If he exceeds that, I'm fine playing it out on a one-year deal. Final answer. If I'm Tampa, if I'm Jason Light, the general manager, Baker, you've been unbelievable for us. You were way better than we ever could have imagined. We win the division basically every year. I know they didn't this year. We win the division basically every single year with you. You've been an MVP candidate. You've been awesome in the community. We love you. But that's it. Like, we're willing to pay you kind of what you're making now. We're not willing to pay you more than that. And if you want more than that, we completely understand. We're going to play it out on a one-year deal.
15: Would you be comfortable paying Baker Mayfield Brock Purdy money?
17: No.
15: But that's my point. But that's what he's asked. That's what he's going to ask for.
17: He also has, I don't want to have this as a shot at him, his weapons are through the roof, and they've been through the roof, right? And I'm going to have to pay them at some point, potentially, unless I'm just going to continue to churn, right? I already paid Godwin, right? I previously paid Mike Evans.
15: We live in a world where Daniel Jones is on his second contract paying him north of $40 million a year.
17: And I don't think
15: that's the world. That's the world we live in. So, like, if you're Baker Mayfield, you have a strong case to be made that you've done more for the Bucs than Daniel Jones has done for the Colts.
17: Absolutely. Oh, that's not debatable.
15: So
17: that doesn't mean the Bucs have to pay you, though.
15: If Daniel Jones is getting $44 million a year, Baker Mayfield's got the argument to say, hey, I want a number that starts with a 5 in front of it on average annual value. Are the Bucs willing to give him that? If they are, that is giving Baker Mayfield Brock Purdy money, and you said you're uncomfortable with it.
17: I would not do that. Upon further review, getting the job done, just like Granger.
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5: 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Game number 3 tonight at the building you were watching if you're watching on ESPN2 right now, listening on the radio. Yes, thank you. It's Madison Square Garden at that building tonight, which will be packed, of course. High-priced tickets. The President of the United States scheduled to be there. And so is Wemby, of course, at 7'5". Now, maybe play like 7'5", just throwing that out there. It's very frustrating. You call them the most dominant force in the league. CeCe, I don't see that personally. You have to play a dominant brand of basketball to be dominant. And they don't put him near the basket. Stop running plays for mid-range jumpers for him. Stop running plays for him to shoot a three. The stat line I want to look for tonight is 0-for-0 from behind the arc for Wemby. That would be the dream stat line. And how many dunks? Give me whatever the over is on dunks and less threes.
6: You didn't think he had more dunks in game 2 than he did game 1?
5: I want even more. I don't want mid-range jumpers.
6: Well, it wasn't a mid-range jumper.
5: No.
6: It wasn't a mid-range jumper when they took the lead in the final minute. It was literally a layup and one.
5: That's what I want. Oh, okay. Every time.
6: He gave you more of that in game 2,
5: though. The final 40 seconds, he took 2 mid-range jumpers. Mitchell Robinson's coming out to guard him. You know what? Ball fake and get to the basket. I've had enough of the mid-range jumper. I understand that Javonte is now going to show every mid-range jumper that he made.
6: In the second half, he made a bunch of mid-range jumpers.
5: Well, and now show on television, and I'll describe it on radio, show when he goes to the basket, as we just showed, and he got fouled. It's unbelievable that they don't run more plays. And can I say one other thing, X's and O's wise? You got to try something differently defensively. He can't just keep going out there and guarding Cat. Dare I say, zone for a couple of possessions?
6: They tried to do the one-man zone with Wemby. It didn't work.
5: Do it more. Another big, you got to try it. Whether it's Cornette, dust off Olynyk, whatever it is, you got to try something. San Antonio now has had this approach of, this is what got us here. We're just going to keep doing it and hope it works better. The Knicks don't lose. And any kind of scenario that you throw at them, they win. I went to basketball camp once, and they literally would work with us on hypothetical late game scenarios, right? Like, all right, you're down 2, the other team has the ball. You're up 5 with however this team has the ball. Like, there's no scenario that the Knicks don't win right now. They win in, close game, they got it. Blow a lead, they got it. Blow out, they got it. I mean, you have to try something different if you're San Antonio. The Knicks literally do not lose. The last time they lost, we'll get to the Wemby sound in a second. The last time that they lost, we were getting into a ride share in Pittsburgh the night of the draft, laughing about our guy CJ McCollum destroying the Knicks.
7: It's been 43 days.
5: April 23rd.
7: April 23rd. 43 days ago, the Knicks lost.
5: You got to try something different, something that like, whoa, what? We didn't see that. And Mike Brown is so good right now that he'll combat it, but you got to hope combating it is too late. So where's the pressure now? Is it on Wemby to come back, or is it on the Knicks? Let's hear from Victor Wembanyama, who met with the media yesterday about how he deals with the pressure of the NBA Finals.
8: I think the key is acceptance a lot of times. And to taking a step back, realizing the journey that's behind us and what's ahead of us, and just being okay with who I am, where I am, what I'm doing. I think at the end of the day, this is everything that I wish for. So there's no reason to really overthink it. This is what I'm built for.
5: Now or later? This is what he's built for. We know that. We get that. Is he built for it now or later?
7: Could be both, but this could also be a stepping stone into what he'll ultimately become, because the Knicks are an absolute force right now. as you mentioned, they haven't lost in 43 days. They've won 13 in a row. It's outrageous. But I think all the pressure is now on the Knicks. And I know that sounds crazy because they stole both games on the road. They're up 2-0. They haven't lost in forever. They've been blowing teams out. They win in close games. They're coming from behind. Everything is vibing for them. But you have not won since 1973. And you have a commanding lead in this series. You cannot lose it. If you lose, this is one of the all-time great collapses in sports. The pressure is on you to get it done. As a team that was in the Eastern Conference Finals last year, said you were capable of this, and now here you are. For Victor Wembanyama at 22 years old and this young Spurs team, this could just be the beginning of their journey. Now they're essentially playing with nothing to lose because you're already at a deficit. People already think it's a wrap. People are saying it's going to be a sweep, that we'll have this series over by Wednesday. So if you're the Knicks, you cannot mess this up. You cannot fumble.
6: I ain't worried about the Knicks fumbling it. I'm just trying to figure out whether or not Wemby has an A game in his bag that he can pull out when his team needs it the most, right? We talk about competitive greatness being at your best when your best is required. Well, damn it, your best is required right now because the other guy that you're defending on the other team, he is taking you to task on his way to winning finals MVP. Something about it has to change. It didn't matter what Wemby did. Cat had an answer for it. Early on, Cat knocks down a couple of threes. Then he has got the blow-by dunk on Wemby in the second quarter. That's off the inbounds play at 9:50 mark in the second quarter. It was absolutely unbelievable. That was a tone setter to me. Like, he had to pass the bridges for the corner three in the seven-minute mark in the second quarter, which was an impossible play. Like, he finished the half with a corner three. Like, I just – Karl Anthony Towns – has been able to score, has been able to play make, has been able to drive to the rim, and there is absolutely nothing that Victor Wembanyama and the Spurs can do about it. And so, for the guy that won Defensive Player of the Year, who I dubbed as the most unstoppable force in all of basketball, both ends of the court, the Knicks have the hack for it, which is Karl Anthony Towns, the self-proclaimed best shooting big man in the history of the game. Now that we say that on this stage, because he's on this stage playing the way that he's playing, not too many people are laughing about that comment. Karl Anthony Towns is having an unbelievable series right now while the Knicks are having an all-time run. Again, I don't know that there is a player in these finals that will be able to change the perception of who they are as a player more so than Karl Anthony Towns.
5: Not up, only down. I mean, honestly. We will look at Wemby differently if they get swept. For a minute. But nobody will increase, as you're saying, nobody will increase their status more than Karl Anthony Towns. We're on Sportsmanlike, presented by Progressive Insurance.
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1: 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And joining us now, ESPN NBA analyst, writer, Vincent, Vince, Vinny, Vincenzo, Goodwill, joining us here on Unsportsmanlike. I believe you had the Q&A with Mike Brown yesterday or 2 days ago when he was talking about Karl Anthony Towns and his leadership and management of him. It was a great question and a great answer. What did you learn about Brown and Towns after asking that question?
2: That you can go viral by asking very simple questions because very complicated answers come, and all of a sudden it's a great question. But I knew that their relationship was a little bit rocky to start the season. So you knowing that, you asked the question because you're having like a moment. And Mike Brown was pretty humble, I think, in the answer and saying, hey, you know, I think I have a great plan. And the next thing you know, the player doesn't like the plan. And there's like basically saying 2 steps forward, 3 steps back, 5 steps forward, 1 step back. Like that sort of thing. So for a coach to remove his ego and to say, hey, the play, like the customer's always right, the player's always right, you don't hear dudes say that. You know what I mean? And sometimes you always wondered, okay, does Mike Brown, is he really putting his stamp on his team? And the stamp on his team is, I'm not going to force my way onto these players. For Karl Towns to be his most important player, for him to say, okay, I'm going to retrofit everything I do for you, that takes a lot, and you're seeing like the fruits of all that right now.
3: VG, I made a statement earlier in the show. I said, no player in this series will have his perception change more than what we've seen from Karl Towns if this thing keeps going the way that it does.
2: Yeah.
3: Who's the player that is the career comp for Karl Towns in terms of his career arc? Because we struggled to find that. Some people, we floated out Chauncey Billups, F throughout Wiggins. I'm just trying to figure out who's the player from the NBA's annals, from the history of the league. Who's the guy?
2: Dirk Nowitzki. Think about all the things that we said about Dirk, that Dirk was soft, that a year-old shooting big man could never be the best player on the championship
3: team. We did say that. Yep.
2: That he choked in 2006 and everything else. Now, Karl doesn't have the MVP.
3: Yeah.
2: You know what I mean? The MVP in 07 and everything else. But just the way that we talked about Karl Anthony Towns, the way that we talked about Dirk Nowitzki, like until 2011 happened, we were right about Dirk. And then we weren't. You know what I mean? They went on this magical ride, right?
3: Yep.
2: You had all these guys who were playing the best basketball of their career at precisely the right time, and Dirk was at the center of it. That looks so similar to what the New York Knicks are doing right now.
4: Mm-hmm.
2: Mikal Bridges playing the best basketball of his life. OG Anunoby playing the best basketball of his life. Landry Shamet, same thing. And Karl Towns is basically not being a supersized version of himself. Like, statistically, he's had better seasons, better years, whatever you want to call it. But the way that he's playing, it's almost like, oh, man, this, we got to change the way we talk about this guy.
4: Mm-hmm. Well, he's doing it against Victor Wembanyama, the alien on the other end of the floor. How would you describe what you're seeing from Wemby? Youth, fatigue, the moment too big, maybe a little bit of all of it. What are you seeing from Wemby right now?
2: The first two, I don't think the moment is too big. I don't look at him and see, man, he's shrinking.
4: Yeah.
2: I say, oh, he's immature. Not immature like in like a 16-year-old way.
4: Not mentally.
1: Just, not seasoned yet.
2: Yeah, just,
4: right.
2: You don't know until you know.
4: Mm-hmm.
2: You know what I mean? You don't, it's like you don't have experience until you have experience.
4: Right.
2: You know what I mean?
4: Like totally.
2: I think that's where he's at. The game two mistake, to me, was like emblematic of everything. He wanted to play with pace. He grabbed the ball off. He grabbed the rebound. He defended Jalen Brunson. We don't think anything about that. Victor Wembanyama being on the perimeter against Jalen Brunson. Jalen Brunson is dancing and he's with him. He grabs the rebound and he's about to just go with a pace. And he sees his coach. If you can see it on the screen, Mitch Johnson is waving, go, go, go.
3: Okay, help me out. Why didn't he take the timeout?
2: That's a young coach, too.
3: Yeah, that's a room. Look at that. But you got a young team. You got a young team. I get trying to get the advantage going up against a defense that's not set. I understand that.
2: That's that.
3: But you got a young team, and this is a must-win situation. In worst-case scenario, tied at 104, you missed the shot. You're going into overtime. Why not take the time out there? Why put Victor in a situation where if he misses it, you're down 0-2 going to the Garden?
2: Well, you're not thinking in the moment that Victor's going to throw the ball away. Like, on the things on the bingo board, that's the last thing that you're thinking about because that play is so rare. We're talking about you know, Havlicek steals the ball, like in plays that you've never seen before, but you heard the sound. Like, yeah. Those things never happen in the NBA. And you don't want to go against a set defense. And you want Victor against an unbalanced floor, especially for a player like that. You don't want defense to get a chance to load up on him. So he's saying, okay, Victor, go. It's your show. And he's so mature that you let him play, except that they just weren't on
3: except
2: the same
3: Except he wasn't mature in that moment.
2: Right. But here's the thing. Canty, if you were playing basketball right now, how would you guard Victor? You being 6'8 and a big dude, how would you guard him?
3: Oh, we're going to have to double him. I'm going to have to body him, all of those things.
2: That second thing, body him. Yeah. That's what they're doing. It's like old school basketball tactics. Oh, you got a dude that's taller than you and skinnier. Body him, put your elbow on him, put all of your weight on him and see what he does. And that's what they're doing, and they're not calling it, and I love it.
1: But the problem is bodying him where he's standing, which is not by the block at all times, drives me utterly insane when they run plays for him and the plays are not for attempted dunks. I'm throwing the ball up to him. I'm using my vertical spacing, and I'm going to say you're going to be exhausted by the end of this. But we need you to play above the rim, and he's not doing that. It's driving me nuts. I don't understand it.
2: Okay. For one, your blood pressure is way too high Monday morning.
1: I don't care. Relax. It's ridiculous. No, relax. It's ridiculous.
2: No, but secondarily, like, seriously, though, that's an idea that's great in concept. That's like throw the go route to Randy every time.
1: Yes. No, but tell me why that's a bad play then. Because if you throw the go route to Randy every time, guess what's going to be open? The run game every other time. You have to establish this. So, like, this is – I believe Jalen Brunson has actually played well the first two games. You know why? Because he hasn't stopped shooting.
2: Yeah, yeah. Because
1: it doesn't matter that he's missing. The defense is still going to go with the most clutch player in the sport that's playing right now. So if you're going to keep shooting the ball on the outside, you don't have to worry about anything else.
2: No, here's the thing. They don't have the shooting to give him the space. The Knicks don't have to respect the shooting so the paint is clogged. So when he rolls – Mitchell Robinson is a big boy. I don't know if you've ever been around him. Is a big boy.
1: I understand.
2: Like every 7-footer is not created equal. There's some 7-footers like, oh, yeah, he looks like a normal human being. He's just really tall. And not that he's skinny, but he's just tall. Mitchell Robinson is a massive human being. So you think you're throwing it up there. He's going to feel some pain on the way
1: up
2: there.
1: So then what you actually said is when we say the Spurs are here ahead of time, it's not player development. It's roster management. They don't have another big to play with them.
2: Yes.
1: And that's where they're missing out because ahead of time is now they realize we need someone else. We need Isaiah Stewart, Beef Stew, to go in there and beat some people up. I mean, that's the ahead of time. Their roster is not ready for this is what we're learning.
2: But think about this. Their roster isn't ready, but they beat the champion, OKC Thunder, twice on their home floor.
1: Whose roster wasn't full, though.
2: But you beat a team that was a 70-win team, minus you, right? They were a 70-win pace team without playing the San Antonio Spurs. The Spurs are the only reason the Thunder didn't win 70 games, and they beat them twice on their home floor. So if their roster deficiencies, they still beat the best team in the league. This is just a bad matchup. And it's okay for it to be a bad matchup for them right now.
3: VG, I know you hate hypotheticals, but I'm going to get into one anyway. The Knicks have won 13 straight postseason games. Mm-hmm. They hadn't lost in 46 days.
2: Mm-hmm.
3: If they complete the sweep against the San Antonio Spurs,
2: you're going.
3: Where does this run rank when it comes to the greatest NBA finals runs that we've seen in modern NBA history?
2: I call modern NBA history playoff expansion, which began in 1984.
3: Yeah.
2: Four playoff rounds and all that. You got to go through the gauntlet, right? So, to me, the list starts with the 2001 Lakers. Prime Shaq, prime Kobe. The only game that they lost was a 48-point game to Allen Iverson in game one of the NBA Finals.
3: The Ty Lue game.
2: Yeah. Yeah. After that, the 16-17 Warriors, the first Kevin Durant, Stephen Curry run, they went 16-1. After that, they're in a conversation. They're in a conversation with the 91 Bulls that went 15-2. They're in a conversation with the 89 Pistons that went 15-2. Like, those are the teams that, to me, we're having the conversations about. But the problem with the Knicks is, A, they don't have the 60-win season with it. They won 53 games. Like, that's why it's hard for some people to wrap their minds around it, because usually you see that coming.
3: But doesn't it elevate it more because you didn't see it coming?
2: Yeah, it does in a way, right? and it's not to take anything away because you play who's in front of you. Mm-hmm. And they've been such a remarkable run. Like, you couldn't have seen this happen.
3: No, nobody saw this coming.
2: When they were playing Atlanta and they were down 2-1. Like, the fact that they lost 2 games by a grand total of 2 points.
3: I mean, if you're Atlanta, you're like, hey, we not that far away.
2: Yeah. You can fool yourself into thinking whatever you want to fool yourself into thinking, because the Knicks are on this great run. And everything is clicking at precisely the right time. And it's going to coalesce tonight at the Garden. I am fascinated by the amount of cheekiness that could happen, because this is either going to be a crazy atmosphere or some cheeks.
4: Ooh.
2: Or going to get tight.
4: Well, what do you anticipate the Garden to be like tonight? They're up 2-0. This is a starved fan base that is waiting for their first championship since 1973. Mm-hmm. You obviously are here, boots on the ground. You feel it in the air. What do you expect tonight in and outside of MSG?
2: Man, for one, get there early because apparently we have to go through TSA-like security to make sure that we get in the building. But other than that, that's it. Like, yesterday was crazy. Like, it's just the media day. I said someone this morning, it feels like Super Bowl media day. And you know what that's like, Kenty? All the goofy people asking the silly questions and everything
5: you're
2: else.
5: Fat Joe goofy? Is that what you're saying?
2: I said Super Bowl media day was that. I did not say that the Knicks
6: Fat were Joe's there. The only one. I'm just saying. That's what Vinny just said.
2: Fat Vince Joe was Vince. There in the back of the room. Jadakiss is in the back of the room. Ben Stiller's recording the press conference and everything. And then walking up to people like, oh, I read your work. And I'm like, whoa, this is crazy. Like, that's like,
4: that's cool.
2: It's a lot. And you wonder how the players deal with that. You know, especially when the players are hearing about, I can't go to the game because the tickets are $10,000, you know, that type of thing. Mm-hmm. You have to be really focused. And I do think the Knicks have, like, this uncommon focus.
5: Yeah.
2: Like, you have to be uncommonly focused to get to this point. Mm-hmm. So I don't think the game is going to be too big for them. But, man, the game is going to be really big tonight.
6: Vincent, Vinny, Vince, Vincenzo, Goodwill.
2: Another one.
6: Just tremendous work as always. You'll see him on Get Up and First Take, of course, all throughout the day, ESPN.com as well. Pat Costello with I'm Over It next.
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1: 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He would have killed the left-handed bat. So I was out on the town this weekend.
3: What?
1: 1 o'clock-ish.
4: Isn't out on the town automatically at night?
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4: No, you can't.
1: Well, I was.
4: You weren't.
6: Ugh. I'm over it. I'm sick and tired and over it.
1: Get a life.
4: Yes! 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
1: The World Cup kicks off this week, as you guys may have heard, and we're obviously going to be having many different high-level analysts on. We couldn't afford any of them on this segment, though, because we don't have the budget for that. So here's Nuno.
0: Time for Unsportsmanlike's number one soccer fan.
7: What?
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7: All right.
1: If you may. Evan, if you may.
7: Evan, if you may.
4: I'm glad I'm Nuno's assistant.
3: Now. I love this.
7: There you go. The one thing everyone should pay attention to, and I know Taylor Twellman brought this up when he joined us last week, is the weather. No, seriously. I'm telling you, listen to me.
4: This is your big take, the
7: listen,
4: weather?
7: Listen to me, because the fact in the games, they're going to have hydration breaks one each half, but also the potential of delays in extending these matches 3-4 hours based upon, you know, lightning delays and things of that nature, which was an issue last summer during the Cup World Cup, which could impact the World Cup this year. So the tidy 2-hour games that soccer fans are used to, it might be 3 to 4 hours this World Cup.
5: That sounds like a lot of people cramping to me, no doubt.
3: Big time.
5: Am I tripping? Tight calves, tight hamstrings? Could that be an issue?
7: Yeah, I know there's also reports of like teams considering keeping their subs in the locker rooms until they actually want them to come out and warm up during games to stay out of the heat. So this is going to be a rough, you know, there's a bunch of games. I know Portugal plays their first two games in Houston indoors, so that will help. But there's going to be a lot of teams that are going to be struggling.
4: What about the United States over the weekend against Germany? We lost the game, but a lot of people are looking at positives from that game as, okay, they can compete. Is there something to that?
7: They played well in spurts against big nations. I think they will get through the group. They should win their group, which will set them up to be able to potentially get into the quarterfinals, which I think a lot of people would just sign up for right now.
4: My daughter was rocking a Christian Pulisic shirt yesterday.
3: Nice.
4: So we're into it. All right, the Nuno.
1: I don't know why I found it so funny that Nuno said big nations. Big nations sounds like it would have been Nuno's rap name back in the day.
5: Big Nations?
4: Big Nation?
1: Yeah, Big Nations.
9: Evan, if you may.
5: I can see it, Pat. I actually can see it.
4: Big Nations is brought to you by Gusto. Gusto is your small business.
5: With a big chain on.
3: We love a chain.
1: I have a new chapter in the saga of me being washed up. I think I'm an ankle sock guy now. I used to be a mid-calf sock person for forever. And then I switched to ankle socks recently, mostly for golf purposes. And I don't think I'm going to go back. And I think once you hit that point in your life, it's over.
4: I've got

0: people be able to see your ankles when you're wearing long pants or jeans. But if you're wearing shorts, I don't want to see the socks.
1: No shows is what you're saying.
0: No shows or ankle socks at a max. I wouldn't pull off the look that Pat Costello was rocking with the ankle socks.
2: Cam does too.
1: I was going to say, Cam, put your foot back up too. Both of you have the same socks on?
2: I got a lot of ankle showing right now.
1: Okay, I see Pat's and... Oh, okay. So
0: I'm anti that look.
1: So
0: unless I'm wearing dress pants.
1: Evans are high. Evans
2: in the
1: are
2: winter,
1: like
2: I wear longer socks, but it's very hot now, so I wear my shorter socks, let the ankles breathe a little bit.
0: I've got weird rules when it comes to socks.
2: A lot of people do.
1: I think everybody does. I think everyone's very particular about socks.
2: Nuno's ankles.
1: Nuno has excellent ankles.
0: Oh, we're all showing our socks? Is that what we're doing?
2: Yeah.
1: I don't have socks on.
2: Nuno, that was a nice flex on the calf right there.
1: Let's see.
0: It's an athletic challenge.
1: Oh, I like those socks. Party socks today.
3: Wow.
1: So because you're wearing the pants, you have the higher socks.
0: Yeah, exactly.
1: Okay, copy.
0: Exactly. But when I wear dress pants with loafers, I have the no-show socks on.
1: Right,
0: but when I'm wearing dress pants with Oxfords or lace-ups, then I have the longer socks on.
1: So if it's a loafer, it's a no-show always.
0: If it's a loafer, it's a no-show.
1: Because the top of your foot peaks out in the loafer.
0: Yeah, exactly. I have weird rules around
1: then
0: socks.
1: It's giving Michael Jackson if we can see the sock with the loafer.
0: Yeah, exactly. Nobody wants to be moonwalker unless you can actually moonwalk. Stop.
2: Wait, do that again, Michelle?
1: I can't. It was a one-off. Keep going.
4: Did she try to do the
2: she
4: heed.
2: She did.
3: Yep.
2: She
1: heed. I didn't try to.
2: Do it again.
1: I executed it.
4: You heed.
1: Can you do it?
0: Nice.
2: That's pretty good.
0: That's pretty good.
4: Thank you.
1: That was really good.
4: I'm a hee hee guy.
1: One more time.
4: No, you do it one more time.
1: Can you do it?
0: No. I'm not going to try.
1: Nuno?
0: I'm not going to do that to myself.
5: Yeah, nah.
0: Come on, Big Nation.
1: Come on, Big Nation. You
0: Come on,
1: got
0: Big
1: it.
0: Nation.
4: Nuno, Miguel, Barrera, Teixeira.
2: Nuno, if you met.
4: DeVito. Wait, no. What was the other one? We had another one in there. Something, DeVito, Big Nation. Too many names.
5: I can't. I'm laughing too much.
4: Who said that? I didn't even see it. Who did that?
2: That was a great one.
4: I wasn't looking. Oh, my God.
2: That was the World Cup update right there.
1: Oh, my God.
4: Evan, if you may. Yes, World Cup update presented by, brought to you by Gusto. Excuse me.
1: Thank you for that. I needed that. I needed that laugh.
0: Off the rails World Cup update.
6: Well, your voice is a day or two away from being shot. Looking forward to that.
1: Game two, Friday night. What a time.
4: You are done by tomorrow.
1: I was in the West Village, and
4: so
1: we
4: obvious.
1: Were all watching together at a bar, and we walked outside, and some dudes had put a projector. They were projecting the game out on a brick wall, and everybody was in the streets watching together. It was a scene that... It was like a movie. It was unreal.
0: Some kind of hazard for traffic, doesn't it, though?
1: Oh.
0: People driving by watching the game.
1: No, they were coming through slow, and they were all playing Jadakiss, Jay-Z. Everyone was singing in the streets.
0: All of the 90s and early 2000s rappers are coming out of the woodwork.
1: Oh, for sure. But
0: they're all getting their shine right now.
1: It was awesome.
6: By any means necessary. Let's go. That's who should really be there. Get Shine Poe in the building. Let's go.
4: He should be there, too. I mean, you got all of them. It's great. We're unsportsmanlike.
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0: Good Monday morning, everybody. John and Lance along with Dell for the next 3 hours here on ESPN 97.5. And oh, a series win. That's what I'm talking about. Yeah, they lost the last two series against Milwaukee and Pittsburgh, but they beat the A's. Crushed them on Friday and Saturday. And then, how are you going to hit a guy named Jump? Never heard of him. He's their number three prospect. But you can't hit that guy. I mean, that guy is, he was pretty good, but it was typical. If the Astros score 13 runs, guaranteed bet against them the next game.
11: Yeah, and it's hard to win a Mike Burrows start. It's not a lot you can do.
0: It really is.
11: He's now 3-8 with a 157. We're into the season a little ways with a 577. Any other year, he would be potentially a target to go to Sugarland, even though he's a veteran. But this is a year where that puts you dead square in the middle of the pitch. But you know what? So I almost don't even want to talk about yesterday because the first two games were good. You won the series. You got shut out yesterday. But Imai was pretty good.
0: Yeah.
11: He had some pretty good stuff. Like there are more positives coming out of the weekends than negatives.
0: No, Imai's last three starts have been really
11: good.
0: He's
11: been eating at the hotels. He hasn't been eating at the stadiums, well, presumably.
12: That's ugly.
11: The dirt is softer or harder, whichever one he needed.
12: Well, he needed softer, I think.
11: Softer dirt. They've gotten softer dirt in there. And
12: softer
11: and
12: dirt right
11: he's
12: now.
11: He's starting to get it acclimated. So, you know, good things are happening with Imai. The Astros are only 7 under .500 right now.
12: Well, they could have gotten towards, to 5. They could have gotten to 5 under .500, which would have been the first time since April, I want to say 15th. Yeah. Mm-hmm. For the first time since April 15th, just, you know, weeks into the season, it would have been the first time that they got to within 5 games under 500. But, that, you know, look, the low was they were all the way 11 games under 500.
11: Yeah.
12: Yeah. So, I mean, they're 7 now. They're clawing a little bit, playing better baseball.
11: You're under for-
12: and, oh, by the way, you're playing worse teams right now.
11: Yeah.
12: You had a tough start to the season with the teams that you were playing. Now you got the Angels, Kansas City, Detroit is terrible, Cleveland, you know, Toronto's pretty good. At Detroit, they're terrible. Minnesota's terrible. Tampa's really, really good. But you know what? The rest of the way, you've got before the end of this is a favorable schedule where you'll be back close to 500 by the All-Star break.
11: You might be.
12: Yeah.
11: You might be with Hunter Brown getting back with Josh Hader here. Jordan right now leads the American League in home runs.
12: He leads the league in, well, at one point he had the Triple Crown. After he hit the Grand Slam, he was on the Triple Crown, but Yandy pulled ahead of him with average, and he's still got home runs, and, I believe home runs and RBIs.
11: I think you're right.
12: Yeah.
11: I think he has RBIs as well.
12: He's been just incredible. Just incredible. And he is, I mean, the Grand Slam, I don't know why you pitched. I don't get it. What are you doing? Why are you pitching? Now, Kyle Schwarber now has, well, he's got the American League lead. He's got the American League lead in home runs. He has RBIs. He has Pajas. He's got the American League lead in RBIs as well. And he's right there second in average in the American League to Yandy.
11: You're talking about Jordan.
12: Jordan, yeah. Right. Mm-hmm. Yeah. Second in the league. So he's right there for, and we talked about this before, about where, listen, if he's not the MVP, Judge is done for 4 to 6 weeks. So I think you kick him out. You know, you can't miss that much time, although New York media. But if Jordan stays healthy and he continues to put up these numbers, I don't care what the Astros, when you're putting up these ridiculous numbers where you're leading the whole league, in 2 out of 3, and you know, if you're up there in all of these statistics, you're the most valuable player in your league.
11: We'll see. It's not something they do a whole lot of when they have a. I mean, your team typically has to at least be in the mix.
12: Well, this is Trout-esque what he's doing, and Trout won it for years with on crappy teams.
11: He did. Not all of them were crappy when he won them.
12: Well, he's only been to the playoffs once.
11: Yeah, one of those he won the MVP.
12: Yeah, I mean, but they were out in 3 games. He's been to the playoffs once. So, yeah, for the most part, he's been on crap teams. And the Astros, by the time it's all said and done, this division sucks. It really sucks. So, I'm not sure. And I think we know, despite the fact that, well, you're getting Hunter Brown back. Now, who do you take out of this rotation?
11: Wait a minute. Holy crap. I didn't realize Ben Rice was doing this.
12: Yeah, Ben Rice is pretty good, but
11: he could be up against Ben Rice's 45 RBIs. He's right there with Jordan. He's got 18 homers. That's the guy he's going to have to, he may be in the battle with. He's got 1,032. Jordan's numbers are better than Ben Rice, but in terms of, I'm going to dig in. I'm going to see what those MVP odds are right now, because Jordan's numbers, if he's got to be substantially better than everyone else. If they're going to be sub 500, if they're going to be in the mix in the division, and they might be, I mean, the Mariners are not running away with anything. They're 2 games over .500 right now themselves. The Astros are 4.5 games out. You know, the Astros, this is the worst baseball they played in years. and they're 4.5 out because this division is probably going to be dookie for most of the – I think the Mariners are the team, obviously going to be the best team in the division. The question is, how far away can they get away from you? Because you're probably not a wild card team. You're going to have to win the division more than likely because you got two teams over there. The you know, in the Guardians division, not the Guardians, in the Guardians division, you have
12: AL Central.
11: In the AL Central, you've got two teams that are pretty good, and then three teams that are really bad. Yeah. So they're going to have one of them. The East is going to have one of them. I mean, you're going to have to basically win that division here in this. You're going to have to win your division here. Yeah, but the Mariners are not running away right now, and you just need an injury. They just need to get some injuries. Can't they have some injuries?
12: Why don't? We can give them some.
11: I mean, if we can get all these injuries, why can't they have some injuries?
12: No. Why? I mean, what? We should have them all?
11: We shouldn't have them all. We've had them all.
12: Right now, when Hunter Brown comes back. By the way, Julia said, and I don't know what's come of it since then, but she said, if Hunter's going to throw 75 pitches, they said, why throw it in the minor leagues? Just come on up and throw it in the major leagues. So if, in fact, he does come up and they say, you know what? What's the sense of – he's going to throw hard. Why would we throw 75 pitches in the minor leagues? Let's let him throw it at the major league level. Okay. That sounds good. You don't take Arrigetti out. You don't take Tang out. You don't take Emi out.
11: Well, Burrows.
12: I mean, I guess Burrows leads the
11: rotation. He's just not good.
12: Well, unless they go to six, unless they stay, you know.
11: I mean, more Burrows and less. I don't know. I think subtracting Burrows is a win for you right now at this stage. He had two games where he looked pretty good, but the rest of them have been mostly bad. And I don't know who else you take. Lambert's actually been pretty good.
12: Lambert's been good. No, Lambert's been fine. It's Burrows that's the weak link. I don't think there's any question about it. Now, you do have a day off on Thursday. Right?
11: Lambert, so, Emi, who else? Arrigetti?
12: So you got another day off next Thursday. So you don't need a six-man rotation right now because you've got a couple of Thursdays off coming up. You don't want all of those guys to be sitting pitching one day a week, seven days pitching once a week. So I guess you'd have to take Burrows out and maybe put him in the pen, I guess. Or this is only his third year, so I think you can yo-yo him.
11: Yeah, you could, and maybe that's something you have to do, but I'd probably put him in a pen.
12: And, I don't know if you've seen Ryan Weiss's act. Ryan Weiss has gone down.
11: I'm not even interested in his act.
12: Ryan Weiss's act is really, really, really, even in Sugarland, he's getting lit up. It's bad. It's bad.
11: Oof, what a bad. Was he a free agent or a trade?
12: He was an Asian pitcher. He pitched in I want to say he was.
11: I never saw him when I was in Japan.
12: So you didn't see him, so you're not sure if he pitched in
11: Well,
12: Asia?
11: He was in the Korean baseball, yeah. Oh, no, I'm sorry. He was in the Chinese baseball, professional baseball. See, that's not known. We play baseball in Japan and our friend Korea, our close personal friend Korea. The Chinese baseball, we don't pay any attention to Chinese baseball. That's our first problem. That's where we should have known Ryan Weiss is going to fall off.
12: There's
11: 29-year-old.
12: There's tens of people that care about that. And you're just,
11: Chinese
12: baseball.
11: Yeah, no, we're not going to. 762 up here. Where is he in the minors? I'm going to look. Is he really that bad? Yep, worse than he was here. Wow, somehow worse in Sugar Land. Somehow worse in the land. 20 and a third, he's given up 29 hits, 19 earned runs. Good Lord. He's got 10 walks and 19 strikeouts. Giving up 4 bombs. Woo! Ryan Weiss is somehow. This is DFA territory.
12: Well, that's what's going to happen. Hey, you know what? We tried.
11: Yeah, he was just you're right. Yeah, I mean, he came over from Chinese baseball. It's not like he was on the verge precipice of – yeah. He was just, let's bring him over, see what he's got. Okay, it's not good. Let's move on.
12: Yeah. No, it's awful. So, oh, my gosh. I'm watching Yordan hit in the World Series Game 6 up over the – Oh, man, Yordan is just, he is something, bro. I mean, you got to stop denigrating.
11: Not denigrating.
12: Start giving him his love.
11: I'm not denigrating. I've given him lots of love. No. I'm trying to.
12: If
11: the Astros aren't going to manage their own team and try to build up a roster, then somebody's got to.
12: If you don't think he's MVP, then I don't think
11: he can be MVP. That'll bring us even more. I don't like being 7 games under .500. Maybe you do. I don't.
12: Okay.
11: I like having good players, not Mike Burrows.
12: Well,
11: I don't like having the bad players. I like having the good players.
12: You like good players, not Mike
11: Burrows? I like good players, not Mike Burrows. And okay. if this team and if this organization can't rebuild a roster at all and they just let it slowly, it's a house that continues to fall apart, what are we going to be watching in 2 years? I mean, we're already not watching anything great right now.
12: Says you. I saw him take two out of three.
11: Oh, no.
12: The A's won the World Series in 1989.
11: The stands aren't quite as filled, are they?
12: Okay. No, but, you know, I mean, it's a storied organization that the Astros beat. The Sacramento. Has Sacramento ever had a team? No. And they gave it to them.
11: They got them now.
12: They got them now. You're damn right they do. All right. So that was a good weekend. We got What Did You Learn This Weekend in One Sentence coming up. We got that. We got, oh, my God, the Knicks. What the?
11: They effed up San Antonio the other day. They may go 14. They may win 14 straight.
12: 14.
11: I think they're sweeping.
12: 15 straight.
11: Would it be 15?
12: Because they were 1-2, and now they're going to win 15 straight to win the title.
11: Well, they're 1-2. That's right. So they won what? Yeah. Two more. They were three, and then four, and then four, and then two, 10. Yeah.
12: 13 straight. Yep. And 2-0 in this series. And we all thought it was going to be a sweep. Didn't know it was going to be this way. But holy crap, are they good. Man, I was thinking about that this morning. We'll talk about it on the other side. 713-780-3776. And boy, New York sure do like that team.
11: Oh, holy, I told you when crap. I was there, they were in the middle of that 10-game off. But, good. Man, the whole city was on fire for the Knicks. And I asked the bartender we saw there, who is from New York. I said, where do the teams rank? He goes, it's Yankees, Knicks, one. He said, you know, it really shifts. And he said, and you would think it would always be the Yankees, but if the Knicks even get close to being good, he said, the city's
12: a lot of people though that are Mets fans. So, I mean, they split.
11: So maybe the city, so, cause he
12: the
11: said,
12: Knicks don't split any of
11: the Knicks
12: city.
11: Don't split any. Cause he said the Knicks fans are always just on the verge waiting to explode for the Knicks. Yeah. But the Yankees are always really big. And I said, what about the football teams? He goes, distant thirds.
12: Yes.
11: Distant thirds. He goes, the Jets aren't even in the mix.
12: No.
11: He said, the Giants, there's Giants fans, but he said, you know, his whole thing was if the Giants get really good with Jackson Dart, we'll see. He said, it was a pretty big deal when Eli, he goes, but they're winning Super Bowls, you know.
12: Yep. Yeah. All right. We'll talk about that. We'll talk about the series on the other side right here on ESPN 97.5. Right now, I'm talking about you. I'm talking about you're in your car. You woke up this morning and you were like, what am I doing? I hate this job. Am I on my way? What about insurance? What about, you know, retirement planning? You know, what about, I mean, a 401k? What about all of these things that I'm going to need? Full family health insurance. I got kids now. Look how expensive it is. Well, how about a career, a meaningful career with the International Brotherhood of Electrical Workers, Local 66 in Houston? 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It's about craftsmanship, safety, opportunity. 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It's about you transitioning out of high school or the military, or maybe you just have a dead-end job that you just don't love. Well, IBEW says we'll pay you or on-the-job training with classroom learning and a nationally recognized career in as little as 3 to 5 years. 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
2: All right, welcome back here on ESPN 97.5. What about this week? We got the NBA Finals could end. Hockey and the NHL could end. We got the start. We've been waiting for how many years now for the World Cup? And it's here. It's on.
3: Thursday.
2: How about that? That's gonna be fun. And then, we've got what's our first game? Portugal.
3: Well, there's
2: Uzbekistan.
3: Mexico.
2: There's first game in Houston.
3: Oh. I don't know what, I gotta see which one that is. I'm not sure which one ours is. I'm headed to pitch 25. I'm going to Brian Ching's place to go watch the Mexico match. I'm pretty pumped about that on Thursday over there with the people from Public Content. But, oh, you can see what the Rockets sent over, John.
2: What's that?
3: New water bottles with the new colors, the red and the mustard.
2: Oh, what? We got water bottles?
3: Yep. Most
2: nice.
3: Of us did.
2: Nice. That's awesome. I saved mine. I'll be there tomorrow.
3: Dell's taking yours.
2: Dell's not touching mine. I'll be there tomorrow to get it. Dell, leave my stuff alone. All right?
4: Oh, don't worry. I don't want a water bottle.
2: Yeah.
4: I'm good. I'll find a way to drink water.
3: Are you just going to drink it out of your hands? Are you going to carry it around in your hands wherever you go?
4: No, I'm going to
3: slowly sip out
4: I'm
3: of it?
4: I'm going to act like a lion and just mouth right directly at the source. I'm not even going to use my hands. I'll find a way to drink
3: don't
4: water.
3: Do it here because we don't have water fountains here for some reason.
4: That's true.
3: I don't know why they've just turned off water fountains here. The ones out there in the hall. That's why you got to have this, my friend.
4: I see that. You got another one, too. They gave each person two.
3: Mm-hmm.
2: All right.
3: For some reason, A.J. Russ got one. Dell didn't get his name put on one. Dell didn't get a box.
4: Yeah, there was
3: too much talking loud about Bam Adebayo.
4: There's a lot of that's not the case. There's a lot of interesting. It was an interesting choice as far as how they divvied up.
3: Don't you have a whole show, Dell? Don't you have a show?
4: No one on the show got a water bottle.
3: Mapes didn't get one either.
2: Mapes
3: and Rich
2: didn't get one?
3: Nope.
4: No.
3: They got left. His show got left out, but the wrestling show got him.
4: It was consistently across the line or across the divide of producer and host. But since I straddle both, I guess they pushed me on the producer side, and I didn't get one. Except AJ got one.
3: AJ got one,
4: which is interesting. He does go to games, but still, it was an interesting way they decided to divvy up the
3: gifts.
4: Oh,
3: he does go to games.
4: He does go to games.
3: That probably helped him.
4: Yeah.
3: Rich Eisen didn't get one.
4: No, he doesn't.
2: Rich
4: really.
2: Eisen didn't get nothing.
3: He didn't get one.
2: Eat that, Rich
4: Booker
2: Eisen.
4: Booker T and Brad Gilmore.
3: I texted Rich yesterday. Well. I said I liked his first podcast. I was asking of Craig Kilborn. So he's doing a This is Sports Center podcast where he's talking to all the old Sports Center hosts, and he had Dan Patrick as his first host. It's pretty interesting. Dan told a story about how he and Stuart Scott did not get along. You know, it wasn't a sanitized podcast where they – venerated Stuart Scott because he's passed away. Right. It talked about, like Dan said, Stuart and I, he goes, he was kind of gunning for me because he saw me as like the top lion there or whatever. And so he was like gunning for me. He said, we played pickup basketball. I thought it was just going to be a fun. They convinced me to come play and they said, it's just going to be, we're just running up and down the court. It's not going to be hardcore. He said, I get there. Stuart Scott's all decked out in Nike stuff. He's got his Jordans on and he's picking me up. He's got goggles on, headbands, sweatbands, and he's picking me up full court defensively. He's like, I thought, what are we doing this for? I thought we weren't doing this. And he talked about how competitive Stuart was and how he and Stuart didn't always see eye to eye. And so it was actually, like a very honest podcast. It was pretty good. For those of us who watched, came up watching all the different versions of SportsCenter, all the different hosts at different times. Because you used to have, SportsCenter was a really big deal. You used to have SportsCenter on in the morning. You'd have it on in the evening. There were different SportsCenters. It wasn't all the shows like you have now where yell at me first and it's my take and you don't want none of this and all the shows they have now. They didn't have all that. It was more, it was more about the games than it was about the people talking about the games. And yeah. So that was,
2: I saw that Dan Patrick said how it all started. This is SportsCenter. He had to go and ask a couple of guys to come because everybody was like, I ain't going to Bristol. I ain't doing it.
3: Right.
2: And he had two NBA guys, Jason Kidd and
3: Jason Kidd?
2: Jason Kidd was the first one on there. Jason Kidd and or he was the second one, I forget. Who was the other one that they that
3: Oh, you mean to do the commercials?
2: To do the commercials.
3: Oh, okay.
2: Yeah. Oh yeah, Jason Kidd came in a helicopter, handed him his highlights and said, "Look at the third quarter. That's pretty good." And he got back on the helicopter and took off. He brought him the highlights.
3: Oh, that was how the video was? That was the commercial?
2: Yeah, that was the
3: commercial. Okay, I don't remember seeing that.
2: Keith Olbermann and Dan Patrick ran out to the helicopter and grabbed the highlights and then ran back in.
3: Yeah.
2: Back in the day, that's how we used to do it. Nick from Nick's place. No, I'm serious. We'd have the video, the cassette in the camera. During the 94, 93, and 94 playoffs, Nick was on the court at the summit running tapes up for us from Channel 51. He would run the tapes
3: was
2: up to
3: really?
2: The truck. They would edit them up. And that's how we aired it. And Nick from Nick's place was our runner.
3: Mm-hmm.
2: Yeah. Yeah. That's how we used to do it. So back in the day. So that's pretty accurate. Only they didn't helicopter the highlights in. You know, actually you could have recorded them, but whatever. We were supposed to talk about this Knicks team and this series and man, the last 30 seconds by Wemby, he was just awful. Just awful.
3: Massive. He Jabari Smith, turnover and then had a foul to compound it. Then missed the game winner.
2: Yeah.
3: He was 0-for-3 on big plays. I mean, the one, what was it? What pass was that? Really was like a Jabari pass. He was throwing to a guy whose back was to him.
2: It was a Jabari pass.
3: It was exactly what it was.
2: Almost exactly like the Rockets giving up the 6-point lead with 30 seconds ago.
3: And then you had, Jalen Brunson sitting there watching him throw it like he's faced up watching Wemby. I can't remember. Did he throw to OG? I can't remember who he was passing to.
2: I think it was Castle. Not OG, but one of them.
3: Right.
2: Castle or Vassell.
3: I think it might have been Castle, and he was just, he threw to his back.
2: Yeah.
3: And Brunson's like, well, I'll be taking this.
2: Yep. He stepped in, got fouled, hit one free throw, and they win.
3: Not ready to win yet, I don't think.
2: Well, and it was funny, Wemby was asked, he was like, you know, by one of the reporters said, hey, you guys are so young. And Wemby was like, yeah. You know, we're all thinking like this is going to happen every year. If you're an older player, I think you get it, how special this is. And I think our youth, we are like, well, this, you know, we're in our first or second or third year and we're in the NBA finals. This is how it is. It's not, he's like, no. But it ain't like that. Yeah. I mean, I think he's got a pretty good head on his shoulders. Now, whether or not they can win a game in New York is going to be interesting. I think they can.
3: Well, they can, but are they going to, are they just getting rolled now? Does New York just, you know, New York gives you a chance early in a series. They did against the Hawks. You have one, you know, the Cleveland Cavaliers had a shot. And then once you don't take your shot, they start rolling downhill on you as the series rolls on. So that happened to Philadelphia too. And now they got two and they're going home to the Garden where it's going to be crazy. You know, I've seen a lot about the Garden ticket prices. Josh Hart had a comment and I agree with everything he said. It is too bad, but here's a problem. All these tickets that you see these crazy prices for, these are season ticket holders who are putting the price out there. And if they get them, they're taking the money and they're putting them at a price that they say, hey, if somebody's willing to pay it, I'm not going. I'm going to sell these tickets. But if they don't buy them, they're going to go to the game. That's how it's going to work. So it's not like these are all secondary. I think there's a belief that these are on the secondary market or that MS or that the Knicks are selling it for this or the NBA is. No, these are season ticket holders who are saying, I'm going to put this price out there. And if I get this price, I'm going to take my money and I'm going to sell it.
2: Yeah.
3: It doesn't mean they're going to sell for that amount. If they don't get it, they'll come down. And then at some point, they'll just say, screw it. I'm going to the game.
2: Well, that's what it costs right now to get in.
3: Right. Right. Right.
2: Yeah. So, no, but that's not, yeah. They always say at game time, wait. At game time, it's going to be, you know, the prices will go down. I'm not so sure. I've waited before and said, oh, crap, I should have bought them before. So these are ridiculous. The cost of these tickets. Now, game four is even worse because I think people are thinking that's the clincher.
3: That's the clincher. Yeah,
2: that's it. Yeah.
3: So, yeah. I don't know that they're all going to go for the prices that you see right now, but those season ticket holders are saying, if you're willing to pay them, I'm going to take them. I'm going to sell them. I'm not going to the game because these are going to pay for,
2: if I get $13,000 for an upper deck seat, of course I'm going to take that.
3: Right.
2: Yeah. Yep. All right. 713-780-3776. Some interesting Texan stuff to talk about on the other side here on ESPN 97.5. But first, how about watching games at Taquerias?
3: Taquerias Arandas! You can go check out the games at Taquerias Arandas because that is where the parties are going to be throughout the World Cup. And I don't care which match you're talking about. It's going to be on when Mexico plays. But it's going to be a party all the time because Taquerias Arandas, people go watch El Clásico over there. I've gone to Taquerias Arandas with my son to go watch El Clásico a few years ago. Food's great. They've got a lot of different, types of food, breakfast, lunch, dinner for you that you can take advantage of. But at Taquerias Arandas, they want it to be the atmosphere that also does the trick for you. 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
2: 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We are just minutes away from what you learned this weekend in one sentence. You learned something this weekend, so let's bring it to the table, all right? And think of it, and you're in your car right now. Thinking of something that you learned this weekend. I'd say there's a lot of good Texans stuff out there right now. Will Anderson met the media and had a lot to say. Wyatt Teller met the media. Wyatt Teller was interesting. Let's play Wyatt Teller, Dell. I could see, and listen, when you're in Cleveland and you're out of it, and by week 10, you're a dismal team. It doesn't look like you're going anywhere. You're not going anywhere. The quarterback play is terrible, everything about it. I could see where you lose your juice. You lose your focus. You lose your energy. I could see where it gets to you, especially if that's where you've been for a few years. And you're watching all these other teams that are good and, you know, making the playoffs and playing well and coming up with big wins and whatnot. And you're Cleveland. Well, Wyatt Teller was in Cleveland. And if you're in Cleveland, chances are that happened to you. Here's Wyatt Teller now on being with the Houston Texans.
11: You know, in all honesty, got a little complacent. You know, you get used to a city, you get used to your routine, everything like that. But at the same time, you know, it kind of refired me up. Like, end of the year last year, you know, I'm not going to throw away 6 years that they treated me unbelievable for, you know, 6 months of indifference or whatever. So I still have no ill will to anybody there. It felt like they kind of blamed it on the offensive line, which, don't get me wrong, did we play at our standard? We were the top five offensive line for so long and then to kind of drop off. There were so much issues. You can't point at one thing. But that being said, it kind of fired me up coming into this offseason, training as hard as I've trained in a long time, kind of getting body fat down, getting weight up, getting back to strength. Coach Eubanks here is unbelievable. We had a great strength coach in Cleveland and Larry Jackson, but Mike Eubanks here is the real deal. And we've, the way we practice, you kind of have to train extremely hard, not only be strong, but also be in condition. I feel like there were some things that I did in the past that just wasn't in condition as well as I could. Trying to save, tread on the tires, but at the end of the day, you don't want to take anything for granted. You don't want to be like, hey, I'm saving it for next year, saving it for next year, saving it next year, when there could be no next year. And that kind of fired me up a little bit this year.
2: Well, and you got to go against Will Anderson. When Will Anderson asked, hey, are you going to ease up in practice when it starts up? And he goes, no, this is how I practice. I am going after it. And so if you're Wyatt Teller or anybody else on that offensive line, you got to deal with that every day. And you know what? It makes you better. I mean, how many times have you, Lance, look at the wide receivers going against these defensive backs. You're just going to get better.
3: How could you not? And I've heard that so much from, I think sometimes we minimize the amount of one-on-ones where good versus good goes on. There's plenty of one-on-one good v. good. Sometimes it's just like one-on-one battles. It's not necessarily, I mean, you have some ones versus ones. You actually have plenty of ones versus ones in practice and scrimmages.
2: Yeah, absolutely.
3: So obviously you're going to get better. Mm-hmm. I mean, Alabama used to always talk about that. Nick Saban would talk about it and Kirby Smart would talk about it, is their one side of the ball, like when Kirby had, I think there were 9 or 10 players who got drafted off of his defense over a 2-year span. And he said, all that's doing is making our offense better. Our offense has to get better because look who they're going against. And it's the same thing for the receiving core. You're going to be going against a bunch of sticky cornerbacks. So you have to learn, like Jaden Higgins right now is having to learn all the tricks. He'll go through a rep and say, all right, I got to use against Kamari Laster. I've got to learn how to keep him on my hip and get better arm extensions so I can make catches away from my body so he can't get to the ball. It's things like that that you learn with every rep. You say, okay, I got to do, okay, when I'm going to get Sting, I got to do this because Stingley's going to, you know, do this. So I have to counter by being able to do this. It's a positive all the way around. You just, the hardest players you're going against are in your own practices. Yeah. It's easier when you get to game time reps.
2: Absolutely. Absolutely.
3: And it was a big positive to hear that even in OTAs where a lot of the Texans are out there at OTAs, like they got a lot of guys out there at OTAs, which is a very positive sign, I think. To hear that the offenses were actually moving the ball as opposed to last year when it was like a disaster for the offenses. A disaster. This year, it looked way different where the offense had some success early on and they were actually pretty impressed. But Will Anderson giving you, now, there's probably a time where you say, all right, maybe we don't go this hard all the time, Will. We're trying to get this rep worked out.
2: Yeah.
3: There's probably a time and a place.
2: Yeah, go ahead. Tell Will.
3: I mean, I'm not going to, but no, you can.
2: Well, D'Amico said, you know what? Here's what we're going to have to do. Will, come stand over here because we can't. We got to get something done. We can't be having you disrupt every play, okay? So you got to come stand over here. You can't play anymore. Usually, you know, the coach will come stand by me because you're not any good. In Will's case, come stand by me because you're too good for everybody out here. And which is, love that. And he was asked, are you going to ease up? And he said, no, I ain't easing up. Nope. Warren Sharp put out, we got a quick here because we've got, what did you learn this weekend in one sentence? But Warren Sharp put out how much each defense costs. Where do you think the tech, did you see this?
3: Well, no, I didn't see it from
2: okay,
3: Warren.
2: So I'll tell you. The Steelers are the most expensive defense, $193 million for their
3: really?
2: Defense.
3: Okay, so you got both edges. Oh, and then Cam. Yeah, Cam Hayward. That makes sense. And Jalen.
2: What do you think the Texans are?
3: Well, they're not yet because, well, Sting got paid, but, well, Will Hunter, does Will Hunter count as being paid yet? It shouldn't count. I don't think it. Well, he got his money up front. Well, I'd say the Texans are probably, they're cheap at safety. They're cheap up the middle. The linebacker just got paid. I'd say they're like fifth most expensive defense.
2: Fifth? Yeah, close. They're 22nd.
3: The 22nd? Okay, so they're not counting Will's new contract, like any money
2: well,
3: up front.
2: Well, it's then. This year. Just
3: so
2: this
3: they're just
2: year.
3: Counting their current salary, not the money. Because Will got money. Yeah. But he's not counting the money he got from his signing bonus.
2: I don't know that. It, probably prorated, I would think, that the signing bonus goes into it. Yeah, I would think. Yes.
3: Maybe.
2: You know,
3: I think he's just looking at his
2: across the.
3: Yeah, that's true. He's probably looking at total cap figure.
2: Yeah.
3: Yeah. Then you're still working off Will with the rookie contract. Will hasn't even hit fifth year, so his number's going to be low. That's true. You got and your two tackles aren't expensive. Azeez Al-Shaair, I think, is still working off of an old contract number now, and he didn't get his new contract number till next year. Henry Toto, rookie. Bullock, rookie number. Laster, rookie number.
2: Yeah.
3: Yeah. It that makes sense. 22 is lower than I would have thought, but that does make some sense. You don't have old bad money on your. There's no old bad money on your roster, offense or defense, is there?
2: Old bad money.
3: Yeah, like bad money on an old player who's like not really living up to his contract. Who is it? They don't really have that.
2: No, they don't. They don't. $121.8 million, which is okay. So I mean. The Steelers are at 193. The Ravens, 187.4. Bears, 177. Giants, 174. Patriots, 169. I don't think that there is better. Obviously, you got the best defense in the league, and you're paying him, what, the 22nd? There's no team has better value on their defense than the Texans. I don't even know that it's close. Who is a good defense that's near them? Packers, pretty good defense. Chargers. Behind the Texans at 121.8 are the Jets, Falcons, 49ers. 49ers can play some. They're 115 million. Browns, Rams are only 110 million.
3: Is that right?
2: 110 million. That's pretty good.
3: Yeah, what's it going to be when Aaron Donald comes back?
2: You know what? Aaron Donald might come back for not nearly as much as you think. Aaron Donald might just go, you know what? I want another ring.
3: Well, he's got to fit in with whatever the cost is.
2: Right.
3: Exactly. If he wants to come back, it'll be a 2-year deal. They'll probably push a lot of the money to next year. But even next year, what are you going to do? You have Matthew Stafford. You have Myles Garrett. Like, I don't know how you're going to pay him. He has to take less. This has to be about just trying to run it back for a championship for him.
2: Listen, the Rams find a way. If there's one team that'll find a way, it's the Rams.
3: Yeah, but this is a little trickier because you got real caps in the NFL. Listen, baseball's punk ass. This is like a real cap. Wow. I don't know how the Rams will do it with.
2: Save that. This isn't baseball punk
3: Puka,
2: ass.
3: Puka's money. You got like Devontae Adams. Well, it's really not even baseball. It's about the Dodgers. Yeah. It was not even baseball. It's the Dodgers punk ass. Yeah. But Devontae Adams actually will probably be gone next year, so that might have some. I hope the Rams can't find enough money. Well, secretly, I actually do want to see Aaron Donald back. I think from just a football fan standpoint, that would be crazy to see a defense with Aaron Donald and Myles Garrett together. And frankly, Brandon Fisk, like the whole defensive line would be monstrous. Because I'm assuming Aaron Donald hasn't fallen off hardly at all.
2: No. No, you got to assume it. All right, I got to assume that everybody knows what they're calling in about. 713-780-3776. You learned something this weekend, all right? Let's keep it clean, all right? Just keep it clean, okay? Not what we did on Friday. We're not doing that. Just keep it clean, and let's have some fun on what you learned this weekend. Doesn't have to be about sports. Can be about anything. 713-780-3776 is the number to get in with us on ESPN 97.5. What did you learn this weekend? You get one sentence. I got a lot of sentences to tell you about HR&P. 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

0: wary of the spicy noodles with beef because it will affect you for a long time.
1: You have to tell them you want them white. Thai has a whole setting where they say, do you want them like white people, right?
2: Oh, you mean like white
0: people? Oh, white people.
2: Yeah.
0: Yeah. White people spicy?
1: White people spicy.
2: You meant white, like white color of the noodles.
1: No.
0: Got white it. Noodles.
1: Thai gourmet used to do that. They'd be like, no, I'll take a spicy. Yeah. I don't think you can, sir. Are you sure? No, just trust me. This will be plenty for you.
2: Look.
1: Okay.
2: You might find this insulting, but really, I'm doing you a favor.
0: Yeah. Right.
1: Don't try to be too authentic, sir.
2: Yeah.
0: I will tell you this. It was good.
1: I bet.
0: Ate that whole thing. And afterwards.
1: I learned that a banana pudding could accidentally be made with too much salt from a local restaurant be consumed at a graduation party because we had salty banana pudding.
0: Were they supposed to put sugar?
1: Well, the girl who was supposed to usually do it, she was out, so a backup stepped in, and apparently.
0: Wait a minute, one sentence.
1: She
0: one
1: thought
2: sentence. Well, you asked, and now you're forcing
0: it.
1: She thought that, salt
2: this
1: was
2: on
1: sugar.
2: You, John.
0: Yeah, but that's on me.
2: Yeah.
1: One cup sugar turned into one cup salt.
2: I learned that since the Aggies joined the SEC, Kentucky, Tennessee, Notre Dame, George Strait, the Savannah Bananas, the Honduran national team, and the Argentinian national team have all played there before Georgia has.
0: Mm-hmm. Wow. Georgia has not played at the Kyle Field?
1: Even said Argentina, they had that match jumped off.
2: On Saturday. Yeah. We gave away tickets for it.
0: Yeah, did you see Marcel Reed give his jersey?
2: Someone said, where the hell do you think that Marcel Reed jersey is right now? Would you hand it to Messi? Where do you think that thing went?
1: Oh, you think he wanted
2: of all the people?
1: I cannot believe I got a Marcel Reed jersey.
2: I don't think he knows who Marcel Reed is.
1: He has no idea.
2: Who takes care of that jersey and where does it go? Because not even a soccer jersey where it's a famous player that someone could put
1: his
2: up.
1: His son's going to wear it outside.
0: Don't know who Marcel Reed
1: one
0: is.
1: One of his sons will wear it outside to play soccer in and no one's going to even know.
2: Marcel Reed, last important act as an Aggie, was throwing a pick in the playoff.
0: Yeah. Yeah. So they did put up three, though.
2: Well, yes, part of that was throwing a pick on his final offensive play. We've got a full board.
0: All right, let's go. 713-780-3776. Who's first up?
2: Let's go to Ocho. Ocho, what have you learned?
0: Ocho, ¿qué pasó, Ocho?
3: Yes, sir. Hey, I learned that jury duty pay has increased from $6 per day to $30 per day and $58 per day thereafter.
1: Wow, that's making it.
0: Wow. I want to get on the OJ trial there.
2: It's a little bit more appealing.
0: 7-month trial. You make $58 a day.
1: He didn't say $6 an hour to $30 an hour. He said per day.
2: $58
0: per day after.
2: The first day is $30. For showing up is $30. Then if you're on a trial.
1: Yeah.
0: Then you're on trial, 58, 7-month trial. You know how much money you make?
2: I mean, it's not great, but at least they times it times five the first day. Hey, my time is valuable. Thank you.
1: You could look at it that way, I guess.
0: On a 7-month trial?
2: No. You always
0: ask. They got them all the time.
2: Here's something you can learn today if you don't already know. Ask the prosecutor a lot of questions when he's trying to figure out who he wants on his jury. They don't like it. They don't like the inquisitive juror. I'm telling you, I've done it.
0: Yeah.
2: I've never been on a jury.
0: Immediately. I have a radio show. Beat it.
2: I don't even do that. I just go, hey, what if this? And then they're like, you're too curious about this. Get out of here.
0: Get out of here. All right, who's next?
2: Let's move to Tom. Tom, what have you learned?
4: No. Hey, guys. I'm on a mobile here. So I learned that the skating rink is the best place to pick up chicks, if you know what I mean.
2: Who still goes to a skating rink?
1: Terrible.
0: He doesn't go to skating
2: rinks. I mean, who does?
0: We used to.
2: Yeah, back in the day for back Tom, but what about today? Who's he picking up at a skating rink? Even if we play into this awful joke he made, who's going to skating rinks now?
0: Not even kids.
2: No.
0: Who's next?
2: Let's go to Peter. Peter, what have you learned?
5: Hey, guys. I learned that while doing a no-alcohol June, watching things like Pop-Tarts slippery stairs and

0: cornhole is not as much fun as it used to be.
1: Imagine that. No, I wouldn't think so.
2: Damn,
1: no.
2: Cornhole. When you're sober and not playing, got to be terrible. Let's move to Ryder. Ryder, what have you learned?
3: I was in a situation over the weekend, and it was a cuck situation.
2: Right, Ryan. You're leaning in again. All right. You had to fool the interns with a different fake name. Let's move on to... Let's go to Tommy. Tommy, what have you learned?
4: Morning, gentlemen. I learned that Tiger Woods won 3 different golf tournaments 8 times and 3 different golf tournaments 5 times for 39 wins in those 2 tournaments alone.
1: Golly, 3 tournaments he won 8 times? Holy crap.
5: 3 he won 5 times and 3 he won 8?
1: Yeah. That's what he said.
5: Yeah, he's... I mean, that makes some sense, though. I mean, when you've got a 20-year career and you like a place and you're as good as Tiger Woods, if that place really suits your eye, you know? Uh-huh. Although winning... Nobody won like... I mean, just ridiculous. That is something.
1: Right.
5: That is something. Yeah, he just dominated in Florida at... I mean, there's been different ones. He's just dumb. He's just so good. Mm-hmm. He was so good. Who's next, Al?
2: We move to Dr. Dre. What have you learned?
6: What's up, fellas? Hey, it's great seeing San Antonio Spurs fan letting the Knicks fans come in and take over their trap.
5: Yeah.
2: That's what he learned.
1: That's what he learned.
5: They did.
2: It feels good to watch.
5: They did. But he's right. They did. The Knicks fans came in there.
1: They did. That was crazy.
5: It was crazy how much. And, well, again, it was cheaper to go for New Yorkers to go down to San Antonio and go to the game than it is to go to Madison Square Garden.
1: Mm-hmm.
5: Yeah. And they did it. And boy, did they show up. Holy crap. Knicks mania is it's incredible. The party after game 2? The streets?
2: Well, yeah, there won't be any watch parties tonight. Not outside the garden.
1: Yeah,
5: they can't do it outside the garden tonight. But
2: so all those interviews we normally get, win or lose, are we going to get those this time around, or will they ban those people from being around the building?
5: Well, the Knicks fans will come out of the game.
1: Well, who's doing the interviewing? Those are like online. Those are like
2: random online content creators.
1: For content creators, yeah,
2: and a lot of the kids. A lot of those people didn't even go to the game.
1: One little, just no, like most of them out. Don't. No. They're at the parties afterwards. But yeah. One kid was saying, F the third string Hawks center. Did you see that one? He said, F some Hawks center, or some player, and they go, who is that? He goes, the third string Hawks center. It's on for life with the Hawks. The Hawks. And they're like,
5: yeah! How about the Hawks gave them the best series?
1: I know. Well, the Hawks had them worried.
5: Yeah. They were down.
2: CJ McCollum had his moment. Feels like 4 months ago.
1: Mason
2: now.
1: Tried to come in yesterday to my bedroom. He goes, do you realize that CJ McCollum might be the best player in the playoffs this year?
2: Well, CJ,
1: I'm like, that's not how that works.
2: Well,
1: Mason.
2: CJ tweeted about it, clips of his game winner from game 3, saying, since this point, nothing's been the same. Yep. So he acknowledged it.
1: Man, they had a 22. The Knicks were down 22 against Cleveland.
2: Well,
1: so, yeah. It was like that. They just didn't finish.
2: Didn't matter. We still got a full board. Let's go to Tom. What have you learned?
7: Morning, gentlemen. I learned the fastest way to ruin your weekend is to have your AC go out Friday night. And then, of course, you recover by going to the skating rink.
1: By going to where?
2: The skating rink. well, that's a good place when your AC's out.
5: I like that. Tom's playing into it.
1: He leaned into that. That was good.
2: Of course, go
5: to the skating rink.
2: Let's go to Elliot. Elliot, what did you learn?
8: Morning, guys. This weekend I learned that if you mention to your insecure buddy that you saw his recent ex at a bar, he's going to throw a fit, convince himself you're railing her, and end the friendship.
2: Wow. Dark times.
5: That sucks.
1: He learned some stuff this weekend.
5: You saw his ex?
2: At a bar.
5: I mean, how much of her did you see?
2: Well, now you sound like his buddy. His insecure buddy.
5: Well, his he ex. Sounds like he's got something for her still. That's a shame. You lost a buddy, but
2: he accused you of relations. All right, let's go to Wood. Woods, what have you learned?
9: What's up, fellas? Good morning. So I learned while coaching my son's little league basketball team that giving the right kid enough playing time can garner you special favor from their mom.
2: You learned that this weekend?
5: Wow. Yeah.
2: Where have you been?
1: I know.
2: Shouldn't that... Well,
1: the finest moms have kids who play the longest.
2: I guess the question would be, did she offer, or did out of the goodness of her heart, her appreciation for what you did, then it happened? Or did you respond to an offer?
5: Well, which were you preemptive?
2: Yes. Did he jump, did he make it happen?
5: Strike?
2: Or did she offer something which led to it happening?
5: Right.
2: I don't know. Well, he only has one sentence.
5: Well, he got the play. The kid got the playing time, so he got
2: the
5: he got him some.
2: Well, did
5: that's
2: you
5: good?
2: You won, Woods.
5: That's
2: but
5: a good
2: did
5: playoff.
2: But did
5: that's
2: your team win? Did your team win because you played him third? Well, the other people probably care. I just want to know: was it a double dip where everybody wins, or did
5: everybody
2: just
5: wins,
2: Woods
5: or
2: win?
5: Did you just win?
2: Yeah, Eddie, final one. What
5: played
2: did you
5: a
2: learn?
5: Really crappy kid, but
2: you know.
10: Good morning, fellas. Hey, yeah, I learned this year. That the evil empire of the Rothschilds created Israel in 1948, and that Hitler wasn't as bad as they taught us he was. And that
2: who did you learn that from? Where did you learn that from?
1: That kind of stuff's out there.
2: Oh, okay.
5: Wow.
1: You can find them on podcasts
5: Hitler,
1: and YouTubes.
5: Ah, he wasn't that bad.
1: Oh,
5: guy.
1: No. Did you hear it was actually the bad guy was Churchill.
5: Oh, was he?
1: Yeah. There's actually a guy out there who's selling that, like, actually...
5: Actually.
1: Churchill's actually the really bad one in this whole thing.
5: All right,
1: in
5: hey,
1: World War
5: II, job,
1: was
5: buddy.
1: Churchill? Yeah.
5: Great
2: bad
5: job.
2: Guy.
5: Great job. What did you learn this weekend in one sentence? Always a big hit around the country. I got to talk right now. So where did I watch the Super Bowl last year? I watched it at Ducky McSweeney's. Where have I gone for a lot of big playoff games? Ducky McSweeney's. It's right there on Post Oak, right next to Maggiano's. I don't know if you've ever been there. It is really, really cool. There, I mean, the food there is excellent. It's not just bar food. It is really, really good. Okay. 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
5: Welcome back. ESPN 975-713-780-3776. If you want to get in with us, you're more than welcome. All right, whatever you guys want to talk about after the weekend, 713-780-3776.
1: Oof, it's starting up. AI developed its first vaccine.
5: What?
1: AI has developed a vaccine for all coronaviruses. Animal, they're testing it right now. It's the first ever all AI-designed vaccine.
5: Hmm.
1: Oh, yeah. That's what... Oh, yeah. And this guy who's a big investor, I was listening to podcast, he's like, it's going to be great. He goes, doctors are going to be a dollar an hour. There will be AI doctors, so you won't have to have doctors anymore. And I was thinking, I bet doctors don't like hearing this. He goes, doctors are going to be a dollar an hour. You can do things like grow flowers or bake muffins, and that will be your only job, and you can do that with dignity. And then we'll, you know, if we can get the tax structure right, we'll be able to subsidize the rest of your, you know, the rest of your living the government will be able to subsidize it with money coming in from the AI. So you can just have jobs with dignity now. Like, what? This doesn't sound like something great. Like, I have to bake muffins or grow flowers now? This yeah. isn't the jobs? And then hope that trillionaires pass us, hand us some money for taking all the jobs? They don't okay. seem like they're that nice, if I'm honest with you. They don't seem like they're just going to give up any of that money. They don't typically do that. They did take our jobs.
5: They took our jobs.
1: It was an inside job.
5: Mm-hmm.
1: It was an inside job. So got some new medical stuff coming from the AI. That's supposed to be the good stuff they do. Like I said, doctors and scientists won't really look at it that the way. They'll look at it like, hey, I didn't think it was going to get me. Got you too. Start yeah, plumbing. That. Start getting some plumbing going.
5: Gets everybody.
1: We're going to have so many plumbers. It'll be crazy. So many electricians.
5: Hey, it is, it's here. World Cup week. And by the way, we've got watch parties going on. Okay. Join ESPN 97.5 for our watch parties this Thursday and Friday. We'll watch the biggest soccer games of the year. Will Kunkel and then Jeremy and Joe will be broadcasting from 12 to 6 at Rodeo Goat. And then join the same crew on Friday at Patterson Park. The ESPN 97.5 soccer watch parties are brought to you by Huntington Bank.
1: Rodeo Goat has the dopest cheese fries that you will find.
5: Really?
1: They put them in a circular pan. It's like you're eating a piece of pizza. It's like, yeah, bacon, cheese. Oh, they're Rodeo Goats. It's good food. It's good food. By the way, Glenn Davis is going to start with us on Thursday, right?
5: Yeah.
1: Day of first game. Glenn Davis is going to start joining us. So really looking forward to catching up with Glenn. I'm going to be doing a bunch of homework on all these teams.
5: Well, okay, so of all the groups, the U.S. is the favorite in Group D.
1: Yes.
5: And yet the smallest favorite of any group. Turkey is – the U.S. is a 39% favorite, Turkey 35%, and Paraguay and Australia. So of all of them, Mexico is a big favorite, 51%. To 21% for South Korea.
1: I thought there was one that was they're the lowest favorite.
5: The lowest favorite.
1: One lower than
5: no. There's none. That. Spain is 78%.
1: Yeah.
5: France is 67%. Portugal 64%. Argentina 72%. England 70%. Belgium 67%. It's pretty. Brazil 74%. I mean, you guys follow this. I have a lot more than Dell. Is this, I mean, if they split this up, it doesn't seem like, other than the Group D, because maybe just because the U.S. is a weak leader.
1: Oh, yeah. U.S. But, plus 150. Wow.
5: I mean, but the rest of the group, Switzerland 55, Mexico 51, the rest of the group seem to be a clear, there's clear cut favorite. You see any upsets?
2: Well, that's part of the, I guess you would say the magic. You just never know who's going to surprise, because you have just now it's 48 teams. It feels like we're going to have some matches that are just non-competitive because the pool has been diluted as far as teams. But part of this tournament is you've got teams who have never seen each other before, have never played each other before, who tactics change, players are hitting this, their primes, like James. Like we're talking now 12 years ago, James from Colombia kind of came out of nowhere to become a sensation and help Colombia have a nice run. You can never predict these type of things. What player is going to have a remarkable run that elevates his country? I'm interested to see, particularly with the U.S., you talk about upsets. That's, of course, it's laid out. You just laid it out. That's the one that you could find where Turkey and the U.S. are competing in their final match of the group for the lead. Now, the benefit with 48 teams this time around is that some third place teams can make it. So the U.S., if you're one of the best third place teams, you can still make it if that disaster happens. But if we just go by the country, at least that we're going to care about the most here, they played on over the weekend against Germany. They did lose, but coming out of it, I think if you watched it, you feel pretty good about their attack. They created moments where they gave Germany trouble. The problem is, their they had a lapse very early where Tyler Adams gave away an unnecessary free kick in a dangerous spot. Germany kind of set a pick and it confused the U.S. center backs, and it resulted in a Kai Havertz goal. So a spot that generally we've been strong at is our center backs. There's a problem there where you're hoping Chris Richards, who got hurt in the last stages of his club season, can play. He didn't play in any of the warm-ups. They held him out. The hope is he can take over for Miles Robinson.
1: Where's he, Wolverhampton?
2: Crystal Palace. The hope is you can get a center back for him to play. The problem is he hasn't played in a while now, and you're just going to throw him in into a World Cup game and hope he fixes things. But I was excited to see the look of their attack. Even against the Germans, they created opportunities, which in some ways has been a problem. Pochettino doesn't have a great track record for the U.S. against European competition. That was another loss, but it was one of the more promising performances. They just have to figure out a way to clean up some of their defensive issues, because getting hit early for a goal, particularly in the World Cup, your first game, can kind of change the whole tenor of your campaign. So they got to avoid that.
1: So Group K has Portugal's -170, but Colombia's +190. I mean, that's a very light. And then the other two teams, the Congo and Uzbekistan, are long, long, long shots. So those are two really close favorites. I would say Croatia's always tricky.
2: Well, they're old as hell.
1: Oh, is that what it is?
2: Luka Modric is still playing for them.
1: Because this is the highest I've seen England. Like, they're the second. They're way up there as a favorite. This is one of the highest they've ever
2: traditionally
1: been.
2: Traditionally, England wouldn't win Croatia in the group if the plan was to win the thing. But Croatia's still running out guys. They're running out 2014 in some cases. So that Modric is still a great player. In fact, I think he scored a goal over the weekend. But he's 41 years old or something like that. Still, I don't know how many minutes he can go. It's much like with Ronaldo, who Portugal's probably better if he doesn't play as many minutes, but he's Ronaldo, so they can't take it away from him. But yeah, looking at Croatia, they just have the old standbys, and they're going to roll a couple of those guys out one more time and see if they can create some more magic.
1: Some live dogs in the group set series. I think Ecuador +320 against Germany and Ivory Coast and Curacao. They are a live dog. Really, Sweden and Japan, Netherlands is only -120. That's probably the most competitive group in terms of quality teams. Netherlands, Japan, Sweden. Then you have Tunisia as the fourth, but those are really quality. And you know what? The USA is, yeah, because the USA is so light as a favorite, Australia's +700, which is like the third best in a lot of the series. They're fourth best, but you could, there's probably money to be made there in that one as well. To win the whole thing, the World Cup, to win the entire World Cup, let's see, it is, you've got Spain, France, and then England is +750, then Portugal, then Brazil, then Argentina, and then after you get past Argentina at 9.5 to 1, you go all the way to Germany at 13 to 1.
5: Yeah, it looks like
1: don't trust.
5: Yeah, Japan
1: France.
5: Japan's a live dog in Group F, huh? And
1: yeah.
5: Croatia in Group L, that'll be a tough game. Mm-hmm. Croatia and England.
1: Yep. But Dell just mentioned how old they are.
2: Yeah.
1: So.
2: I mean,
1: they match up very first game.
2: Yeah, it's not if I'm England, it's not the match up I wanted to start. Now of course you get out of the way. If you win, you're it's kind of smooth sailing the rest of the way. But if you don't play well, or even, and if Croatia even wins, it certainly creates some doubt. England, of course, expected to make it through. So as far as first games of the tournament, as far as groups, that's one of the more compelling ones.
5: England, Croatia.
2: Yeah.
5: I'm just glad Ghana is in that group and not in the U.S.
2: Yeah, there was a run. Now, the U.S. did beat Ghana in their last matchup in the World Cup, but there had been a run of Ghana ruining our tournaments, and thankfully – Thankfully, they're not in the group this time around.
5: They don't need Ghana.
2: Well,
5: ruining our lives.
2: Yeah,
5: Ghana just kicks our ass. Sick of Ghana. All right,
1: I don't even think about Ghana.
2: Well, you shouldn't have to anymore.
5: Yeah,
2: because they're no longer really in our lives. But there was a time for like three consecutive. It was I think it was 06, 10, and 14 that they played each other. The U.S. won in 14 in the first game of the group stage. Where John Brooks headed a corner kick in late. But, yeah, 06, they beat us in a final group stage game to keep us out of the second round. And then 2010, they beat us in a knockout round. They've been our problem for a little bit.
5: Yeah.
2: We're talking over a decade ago, John. Don't worry about Ghana anymore.
5: Yeah.
1: Don't let Ghana bother you. Don't let Ghana scare you.
2: Don't let Ghana bully you.
1: Ghana's not the Oakland A's.
5: How many goals will Michael Bradley score in
2: this? He doesn't
1: play. How many goals will he allow?
2: I believe he's a manager someplace, I think.
1: How many?
5: Not for us.
1: No, how will he screw it up again?
2: He doesn't play for the team anymore. Well,
1: is there any way Michael
5: Bradley
1: can screw up?
5: Because he played for the team for 40 years.
2: Well, it helped that we didn't really have any great midfielders. Still maybe a problem right
1: even
2: now.
1: Even people who don't watch any soccer learn to hate that guy.
2: Yeah. He's most famous, at least for me, for giving away the ball with no one around him.
1: Yes.
2: Against
5: Wemby.
2: Against Portugal. And then Ronaldo goes down the field. Great cross. Portugal ties it late. Now, that was back in 2014. So Michael Bradley hasn't really been ruining our soccer watching experience for a while now.
5: All right, we got a break. 3776. Come on in. Whatever you guys want to talk about.
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9: 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I guess Pee Wee Herman did. 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
1: I want to tell you about a new advertiser I'm super excited about, and it comes right on time. It's Dr. Michael Kaplan at Kaplan Sinus Relief. I saw him with Jeff Blum the other day in the baseball game on the broadcast. And you know, when it comes to sinus issues, I've had it all. 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
5: All right, welcome back. Big golf weekend. Nelly Korda wins the U.S. Open at RIV right here. And she did it in dramatic fashion. Big putt on 17 and then rimmed one in on 18. So JT Poston goes to extra holes with Ryan Gerard and wins the Memorial. He's just been playing like crap. And then he just came out of nowhere and won.
1: Also, we had a major as the good guys, Germany, beat the bad guys, Italy, in the French Open.
2: The bad guys?
1: Yeah. You had Caboli getting defeated by, he sucked in the final set. Zverev beat Caboli in the final set. It's really good second, third, and fourth set. Bookended by a 6-1, 6-1 for, both ways for Zverev. And then Andreeva won on the women's side. So
5: yeah.
1: Next up is, it's actually the Italian kid is fun to watch. Caboli's a lot of fun to watch. It was, the French, you get a lot of rallies going. It's some good tennis in the French. In Wimbledon, fast track grass court, big servers have, those rallies don't last long because that ball is flying. But people were kind of down on the French because you had Alcaraz had an injury and then Sinner just got tired. I got too hot. He was at match point and then he lost three straight sets. He was at match point in the third set, was going to go straight sets. And then he said he got hot and tired and then he got his ass kicked after that. Dude, you got to get outside more. You cannot lose as a one seed because you're too hot and tired in the third set. That's crazy.
5: Hot and tired.
1: He's never going to be able to play football right here in Houston at all. No.
5: Yeah.
1: If this humidity is not going to be fun.
5: Like, I read Agassi's book and the training that they have to do to get ready for the, it's just, and so him, it just sounds like he didn't train.
1: That's what I wonder. Agassi lived in Vegas too.
5: Yeah. I mean, it was maniacal how much you had to train. We have a new fastest pitch in baseball.
1: What is it?
5: 103.7.
1: Who hit that?
5: Who do you think?
1: Probably the Miz.
5: The Miz.
1: Mm-hmm.
5: Yeah, the Miz in the third inning. Boom, 103.7.
1: That's insane, 103.7.
5: Yeah.
1: Dude, he is 6'7". Like, he is Randy Johnson tall. We know. Oh, was Johnson 6'7", or is he 6'9"? I think Randy was 6'7". And you wouldn't know Mizrowski is that tall. He doesn't.
5: Oh, I don't know.
1: I mean, he's tall. No, I'm sorry. My bad. Randy was listed at 6'10".
5: Yeah. You don't get called the big unit if you're not
1: 6'10". And Randy was like, he was so far off the mound.
5: Yeah.
1: That he was right on top.
5: Where the ball is leaving his hand?
1: Yeah.
5: Well, it's like it's halfway there already.
1: Well, yeah, it was not 60 feet, 6 inches. It's, I mean, what is it? He's a good, and plus that long stride is going to give, that's going to be, probably 5 feet right there, over a yard, probably about, yeah, you're right. It's probably, golly, probably 55 feet away is where he's throwing it from. That's a whole different ballpark when you're a long strider with long arms who already throws over 100. And Randy Johnson would every once in a while touch 100. This guy regularly works at 100.
5: Mm-hmm. 103.7. Wow. Catch up to that. Ryan wants to get in here, talk a little soccer. Ryan, what's going on? Oh, he hung up. 713-780-3776. Maybe he wanted to talk some soccer. You just never know.
1: Tarik Skubal is, he's already in a rehab stint. I thought he was done for the year.
5: No.
1: I was just kind of hoping.
5: He's probably on the trade block.
1: I know. And there's a chance
5: he's probably going to the Dodgers.
1: Or the Astros.
5: Well.
1: This could be our big trade that we're looking for.
5: Yeah, probably not the
1: Astros. He said he is big game hunting. Dana Brown said we're big game hunting.
5: We are.
1: Did he not say that at some point?
5: Yeah.
1: Yeah. And we haven't. Mike Burrows wasn't the big game.
2: No.
1: I'm assuming he meant they're trading for
2: Scoop. Imai was the big game.
1: Oh, that's
2: right. Look how that's turned around.
1: Yeah. That's right.
5: Imai. Yeah. How's that taste now, Lance? All the derogatory things.
2: Yeah, how's it taste, Lance?
1: Imai and his four. What do you think his.
2: How's it taste?
1: How do you think his ERA is right now?
2: Well, first of all, answer the question. How's it taste?
1: Like Shutoro with some soy and a little bit of wasabi.
2: Is that tasty?
1: Yeah, actually.
2: Okay.
1: Actually, it is. Actually, it is. He does have his ERA down to 5.24.
2: Yeah, stop.
1: I take it back.
2: Well, you're focusing on
1: the. He's
2: old
1: better than
2: stuff.
1: Burrows. So two of your starters in your rotation have fives ERAs.
2: Okay.
1: That's a first for the Astros. But he is 3-3, and his whip is down to 1.4, which by today's standards with the Astros is not too shabby.
5: Yeah.
2: But what about his last three or four starts?
1: Good.
5: Last three have been fantastic.
1: Good.
5: Yeah. Yeah.
1: Last three have been fantastic, actually. 8, 13, 15 strikeouts. Walks a little high. 9 walks in his last three starts. But yeah, his hits, I mean, first of all, he was part of a no-hitter. So that's pretty good. Skippy. He's allowed 8 hits in his last 17 at-bats. That's pretty good. I mean, 17 innings. That's pretty good. He's worked the ERA down.
5: His last outing, he had 17 whiffs, which is really good.
1: Yeah, swing and misses, yeah.
5: Swing and misses. And his strikeouts are up. He's it's really good. So, yep.
1: Not bad. I mean, really.
2: So stop pining for Skubal.
1: Yeah, I don't want Tarik Skubal. He's just going to be too expensive.
5: The weak link is Mike Burrows right now. Peter Lambert's still throwing well. I thought that would cool off, but he's doing a nice job.
1: Yeah, Lambert has
5: been. Hunter Brown into the 5-man rotation, and you know there's not a game that you're going to that you can't win.
1: There goes my hero. That's Peter Lambert is my hero. 5-4. He's got 9 decisions already. 355, a 126 whip. This is positively ace-like stuff from Peter Lambert right now. Peter Lambert is our ace right now.
5: Yeah, he is.
1: Now, from a walk strikeout standpoint, it's not as good as you would hope. In his last 3 out, John, he's got 11 walks and 12 strikeouts. Not as great as you would hope.
2: You seem to be focused on the negative quite a bit here.
1: Yeah. Well, our positive is he is a 355 ERA is actually excellent. He's actually been good. He'd typically be a fifth starter for the Astros. Right now, he is
5: our fifth starter. When you get Burrows out of the rotation and put Hunter Brown in, he's the fifth starter.
1: Is he the fifth best right now?
5: Yeah.
1: He's pitching like he's better than fifth best. Well, some of the numbers. So Amaya is ahead of him as a pitcher?
5: Yes, right now, yes.
1: Even though Lambert's been more consistent.
5: Well, and don't forget what you're paying both of those guys.
1: Mm-hmm. And who are your other ones? Spencer?
5: What do you mean?
1: Well, who are your other ones right now?
5: Hunter Brown, Arigetti.
1: Okay, Hunter's Tang, not here yet, but
5: Tang
1: we'll see.
5: Is pitching great.
1: You like Tang better than Peter Lambert?
5: Yeah. Yeah, Tang is better.
1: Yeah, his numbers are better, yeah. That's true.
5: Yeah, I mean, Peter Lambert's your fifth guy. And that's fine. I mean, if Peter Lambert's your fifth guy, you're doing fine. You got a chance to win some games now. Hunter Brown comes back. It just changes. Now, Hunter Brown, by the way, they said, Julia said on the broadcast, she said, they're talking about, you know, Hunter Brown is going to throw 75 pitches. Why throw it in minor leagues? Throw it in them. Why not just bring him up? And he's going to throw 75 pitches hard either way. So just throw it at the major league level. Well, they decided he's going to throw it in Sugar Land on Wednesday, which is a problem for me.
1: Why?
5: Because he should throw at the major league level.
1: What do you mean? Get battered potentially? He hasn't thrown.
5: Battered against the Angels?
1: Well, I don't know. I mean, he hasn't thrown for a while, I assume.
5: No, he's been throwing, and he's been looking really good in his starts.
1: What's wrong with him? What's wrong with him?
5: He threw 50 pitches last time. Now he's going to throw 75.
1: Okay. What's wrong with him doing it in the land where they can sell some tickets out there?
5: Oh, okay. You're worried about the land. I'm worried about the big club. Okay.
2: You don't got to worry about
1: that. You don't worry that much. You're trying to put him in a 6-man rotation where he barely gets the pitch.
5: Yeah, I'm worried about that, man. Yeah, I'm worried about that, man.
1: Get Burrows out of there in 5-man rotation.
5: Oh, well, he's going to throw in the minor leagues so he's going to throw easier. You don't know Hunter Brown.
1: Well, I don't think that's the case.
5: Dude wants to get everybody out.
1: I think he'll wreck everyone in that start, probably, hopefully.
5: Yeah, he gave up a run and he was pissed. He gave up a run his last time out and he was pissed.
1: All right, so why are they pitching him in Sugar Land then? Is just a bad organizational decision, you think?
2: That's probably just their general plan. They don't want pitchers. What they would rather stretch them out on Sugar Land than do it on the major league level. I'm sure that's just what their general organizational plan is, and Hunter Brown's going to follow it. And we're not going to bend to John's will.
5: Yeah, no. Well, guess what?
1: Get George out of the leadoff spot.
2: You want to go through all of his?
1: They're just not going to listen to him. They're not listening to you. And by the way,
5: been hitting clean up, and I'll stand by that forever.
1: God, yeah, it's a World Series.
5: I'll stand by that forever. Yeah, so you won a couple World Series.
1: Jeff Leno. Hey, when are you getting Jeff Leno? You told us Jeff Leno is going to be the GM. When is this happening? Is it this year?
2: After the season's over.
1: Why do we have to wait?
2: Because Jeff Leno's not going to come in here and make any major trades during the season.
1: Before trade deadline, it'd be nice.
2: I don't think that's going to happen, but Jim Crane won't let him do that.
1: He better be coming.
5: Mm-hmm.
1: He better be coming.
2: Got to hold John to account if he doesn't.
1: Well, when we come back, we're going to hold him to account with his girl.
2: Oh, which girl?
1: We got some problems.
2: With which girl?
1: Well, we got some problems.
5: Well, we got news of the weird, too, because I'm leaving after this segment. So,
1: oh, okay.
5: Yeah.
1: We got some, then we'll talk about John after this.
5: Yes. Wait a minute. What my girl?
1: Yeah,
5: what?
1: Your girl, Caitlin Clark, has become a problem.
2: That's your girl.
1: Me.
5: That's your girl.
2: You bring her up all the time.
1: I bring her up to talk about how pissy she's acting. She's being a bad teammate.
5: That is weird. So
1: she's
5: we'll
1: a bad teammate.
2: It's not weird that she's being a bad teammate. She's always been pissy.
1: Yeah, she's a bad teammate.
5: She's pretty much pissy. But you know what? Oh, you know where we're going on Monday? I'm coming to town. I'll be there tomorrow in studio. And then Monday, we're going to Louisiana's largest sports book, 12,000 square feet, premier sports betting at the DraftKings Sportsbook. 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You got, all of the different games going on. We got NBA Finals. We got World Cup. We got Astros baseball, UFC bouts. We got concerts. Saturday, June 20th is Todd Rundgren, Dusty Slay, Saturday, June 27th. 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Make your plans. 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And book your spot at the Golden Nugget DraftKings Sportsbook. It is awesome. Love everything about the place. We are going to be there. 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We're going to watch games, Sunday, Monday, Tuesday, doing the show. Boom. We love it. You're looking for a great place to go get your gamble on, just 2 hours and 15 minutes to 30 minutes down the road. It's the Golden Nugget Lake Charles. Love it. We're going to be there. We want you to join us. Go.
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2: All right, I have to leave to catch a plane to get to, it's a convoluted journey, but I will be in studio tomorrow. So I have to leave an hour early. The boys can take it over. In the meantime, you got a Caitlin. Caitlin Clark is, okay, I mean, she's a queen. She's a princess. I don't know why you're, why you have a problem with her.
3: Okay? Well, it really is becoming a little bit of an issue. I'm fine with the competitive. Let's be consistent calling it across the board when there's behavior that's not great and not being a great teammate. Frankly, I know you saw the video where she didn't give her teammate the high five and all that stuff. Did you see that one?
2: No.
3: When she's coming off the bench. This is the latest one. She's had an issue with her head coach. She had an issue with her, I guess, her teammate, where her teammate was trying to give her a high five and she just walked right past, just ignored it. It seems like she's always pissed off about something. It's like, yeah, she's always mad about something. Maybe she's mad about being like the eighth best player in the league. But she's always mad about something, Caitlin Clark is. And this time, it's getting to the point where, look, I'm glad that she can shoot from 30 feet. That's cool. I'm starting to realize she's just not, and she's a good playmaker, but she's not really, she has not done what she was supposed to do when she came into the league. I was told, people told me she was the best player in the league. Or she's just going to step right in, and too bad, this is her league. They lied, people lied to me. You
2: she's
3: and your friends
2: most
3: lied to me.
2: Popular player, but not.
3: She's not the best.
2: Not the best.
3: No, she's clearly not the best.
2: No,
3: but
2: she's still by far the most popular player.
3: Yeah, her popularity. Her popularity has dipped. I know the jersey sales dipped, which is to be expected. But I don't know. She comes off as being really bratty. There's a lot of them are starting to stack up on her, and I know she's got that, you know, fiery demeanor and all that. I get that. But when it comes to your own teammates, you got to be a good teammate. And that's something that she has not. She had her issue with the head coach, and they tried to quell that and act like it was no big deal. But then Sophie Cunningham the other day, her teammate, said, all right, we had a long team meeting to start off as coaches only, but then the players got involved, and we got everything cleaned up. I'm like, well, it sounds like there was something to clean up then. Didn't sound like that was a nothing. So I don't know. A lot seems to be following her from that standpoint. I'm not sure she's probably having the most fun either with all the eyes on her. So just drama just follows Caitlin Clark.
2: Yeah, just drama.
3: Just drama following Caitlin Clark in the
2: There's
3: WNBA.
2: Drama in the Catholic Church. Apparently Cardinal Robert McElroy, the Archbishop of Washington, has been removed as the high profile exorcist for the church in D.C. Apparently, the ousted clergyman is Monsignor Stephen Rossetti. He said that aliens were demons.
3: Mm-hmm.
2: Not illegal aliens, like aliens that come from UFOs, those aliens.
3: Okay.
2: And that is against the Catholic Church teachings. Apparently, they are not demons. Aliens are not demons. And so he has been ousted. Do you feel like aliens are demons or not demons? Do you follow the Catholic Church or not?
3: I'm not. No. I don't know if aliens are demons or not. I just started watching Interstellar, so I'm not sure. I'm going to find out.
4: There are no aliens in that movie.
3: There aren't? Okay. Well, spoiler alert. 2 hours and 48 minutes is how long this movie is.
2: Interstellar, where they come back and they're inside the library, inside of a bookshelf or something?
3: I'm not listening.
4: Oh, you haven't seen it at all?
3: I don't know. It's old. Matthew McConaughey has dark hair.
2: Yeah, you've never seen it?
3: No, I just heard on a podcast two nerds said it was their favorite movie, and I'm watching. I'm like, yep, this is a movie for nerds.
4: But not because aliens are in it. You have to watch Project Hail Mary if you want to see aliens.
3: Okay. I never did see that
4: one
3: either.
4: One alien.
2: There's no aliens in Interstellar?
4: No.

0: 8.7, which is extraordinarily high for
1: the end. I don't ever cry at a Matthew McConaughey movie.
2: He meets up with Murph again.
0: Well, Dallas Buyers Club.
2: Michael Caine is still alive.
0: Still alive?
2: Ripe old age of 93.
1: Michael Caine is 93?
2: Yes.
1: Dang.
2: Yes.
1: A FIFA ticketing error allowed roughly 60 fans to purchase World Cup tickets for
0: free.
1: $0.
0: Until
1: FIFA said, hey, give us our money.
0: Until they invalidated it. Like, yeah, you don't have tickets. Yeah, don't worry.
1: You got those tickets. Yeah.
0: You don't have tickets. Yeah. Try to scan those when you get there. See what happens.
1: Yeah.
0: One of those
1: sell them, though, to somebody, and they'll...
0: Yeah, you could try to illegally sell them.
1: Yeah.
0: Risk jail time if you want.
1: Don't you know anything? That's
0: you
1: what
0: could,
1: you do.
0: You could try it. You could try it. There's no question.
1: Taylor Swift's a courtside chair from the next Cavs game is up for auction. How much do you want to pay for it?
0: I'll tell you what. I'll give her $78.
2: Well, she's not auctioning it off.
0: I'll start the bidding.
2: She's not the one auctioning it off, right?
1: No.
2: So she sat down in the chair, and the Cavs have decided we're going to make some money off. Is it for charity?
1: Probably
0: Wait,
1: not.
0: The Cavs?
1: Probably for Madison
2: she
1: Square
2: can't
1: Garden.
2: She can auction off one of their chairs. It's their chair.
1: Yeah. How do you think that chair smells?
2: Oh, I knew.
0: Oh, my God.
2: I was hoping we could
0: you
2: just...
0: You knew it was going to happen.
2: Jeez, God.
1: No, I mean like her perfume.
0: Like a billion?
2: I didn't think about it. Outside of John's going to probably say this, and I wish he wouldn't.
0: You knew it was coming.
2: Yeah, man. Can't even... Wow.
1: Like her perfume.
2: No, that's not what you meant.
1: That's what I meant. What I meant.
0: Shoots perfume on her.
2: Yeah,
0: on her
1: she wears
0: butt.
1: Perfume on her back.
2: You think her perfume lasts so long that weeks, months later, you're gonna be able to smell it on the chair?
0: I hope nothing does.
2: Yeah, what are you talking about?
1: Well, I don't know.
2: What a way!
1: A
2: to end
1: Montgomery
2: your time
1: County
2: show.
1: Man is facing felony charges after deputies say he falsely reported a student had a gun at Conroe High School in an attempt to get out of a speeding ticket.
0: Ooh.
1: I know, is that a bit extreme to get out of a speeding ticket?
2: Did he say he was rushing to the school? Oh, okay.
1: Deputies approached. He claimed he was speeding because a student at Conroe High School had a firearm.
2: What was he going to do
1: was involved in an altercation with his son.
2: Oh.
0: Oh, there it is.
2: Oh, okay.
1: There it is.
2: And then the authorities did some investigating and said, wait a minute, liar.
1: You had to really be thinking of that, honestly. You don't just come up with, hey, somebody's got a gun at Conroe High School.
2: It's just a sign of our times. We used to just say, hey, I really got to go to the bathroom. That's why I'm speeding. Now we're saying gun, and it's a viable excuse until they do the investigating.
0: Go!
1: Except reporting a gun at a school is a felony.
2: Yeah, of course. But
1: it's
2: not out of the realm of possibility.
1: Dropping a deuce in your car isn't.
2: I know, but that's what we used to. Well, people used to do that. But now you can go, yeah, you know, there's a gun at the school where my son is. It's not crazy to think, except, you know, there's actually an investigation that occurs.
1: Yeah.
0: No, you can get, there's a little trouble. My snacks just graduated from Carnegie.
1: I saw. You got it. That was a good picture of him.
0: Yeah. And he's, just a number four high school in the state. It's crazy. Every time I go to these graduations, whether it was Alec, but especially Mason and Sebastian at Carnegie, the number one school in HISD, number four in the state, and all the valedictorians and salutatorians. In these many years, this has been a very difficult journey from night staying up until 2 a.m. working on homework to those difficult challenges with our classes and the stress. And I'm like, what? I didn't see any of this. None of this. My kids never did homework. They never studied for tests, and somehow they got through these schools. I don't know how it happened. It's like I go to graduation and find out there's a whole different world for other kids. Like, and the challenges we faced with the AP this, and then we were faced with the very, the pressures of getting our paper. And I'm like, what? Y'all had papers to turn in? I never saw my kids I never even saw them on a computer. What school did my kids go to? How did this happen? It's like a completely different school my kids went to. I go to graduation and nothing's

0: sounds like anything I saw for 4 years. Not one thing.
1: Yeah.
2: Your kids went to school like I did.
0: Yeah. They went to school, but kind of.
2: You got any homework?
0: No, I don't know. I did it at school.
2: Yeah. Yep. All right. Good boy. All right. I'm done. These guys will take it over for the last hour. 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Hope you enjoyed it. 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
4: It's John and Lance.
0: Drunk and stabbed. Yeah. That's a bad combination.
1: Yeah.
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0: We are back for the final hour. Here's our number, 713-780-3776, 713-780-3776. It's a pretty good sports weekend, I think. If you like all kinds of sports, if you like all versions of sports, there was a soccer match at College Station. If any of you went there, I'm kind of curious to know how that went. Did you hear anyone who talked about that Argentina? Because we gave them away. We gave tickets away here for Argentina and was it Ecuador?
1: Honduras.
0: Oh, Honduras, yeah. I wonder how that went. I wonder how parking went. I wonder how the whole thing went. We were getting tons of rain throughout the weekend. I don't think they got rain in College Station. I know it was humid and hot, but I wonder how College Station did with that.
1: I saw a crowd of over 91,000 showed up for the game. I don't know what the experience was like. I know a lot of Europeans who are making the trip over to watch the World Cup are experiencing America for the first time. There's this German account. He's driving through the country, and he is talking about going to Waffle House and how great it is, and going through Atlanta and finding out that Atlanta is pretty much all forest except for places where you're putting buildings and stuff, just Georgia in general. So from what I can tell from some accounts online, the Europeans are having a bit of an experience. There was one guy who was a Liverpool fan who's a media member or just covers Liverpool and was talking about the majestic nature of Raymond James Stadium.
0: Majestic nature of Raymond James Stadium?
1: He goes, like, it's one of those old school cathedrals of sports, and it even has a pirate ship.
0: Raymond James Stadium. Well, it's funny because I probably look at some, you know, I would probably think something similar if I went over to London and went to soccer stadiums and saw, you know, something old and just thought, wow, the history in this, and they would just think, this place is a dump. What are you talking about? We want to get the new thing going.
1: Yeah, there was a couple of different occasions where people who were coming over were watching matches there at different places, and they were discussing how great these places were. And meanwhile, teams were actively building replacements at the same time.
0: Yeah, that's what's going on. That's what's going on. I am, I'm very interested to see, you know, what's going on in Chicago with the Bears. That really turned in. So the Bears basically came out and had their own, I don't know if you saw it, but the McCaskies came out and said that they were, you know, they were basically couldn't get anything done with the city of Chicago. They couldn't make it happen. And more than likely now they're headed to Hammond, Indiana. And this isn't this isn't just bluster or bluffing. This has been going on for a while. I told the story before. Matt Money Smith out in LA, his brother is, I want to say either the mayor of Hammond or he's the lawyer there and try, I don't, he's, for some reason, he's somebody big in Hammond, Indiana. And he's been telling Money, he said, look, our deal is, they can't compete with it. Nowhere in Illinois, they're going to be able to compete. We're basically giving everything away, everything they could possibly want. And he always felt very strongly that they were going to have a hard time getting things done in and around the Chicago area. So if you missed it, the Bears are likely headed to Hammond, Indiana to play their games. So as far as I know, this will be, I mean, you know, you have the New York teams playing in New Jersey, stuff like, but this is going to be, this is a really big deal with Bears fans. Bears fans are super pissed off about this. They are really pissed off that their team. Now, you know, granted, the trip to Hammond, Indiana is like 25 minutes from downtown. And if you had headed north to Arlington Heights where the stadium was proposed, that was going to be a much longer trip. This is actually a shorter trip.
1: Is it?
0: But it's a different state. It just feels different. Yeah.
1: Well, the New York teams have been dealing with it entirety of, well, since they moved
0: to the football teams, right?
1: Yeah, the Meadowlands. So it's been a thing there, of course.
0: But I read online somebody there was a fan from the Giants said, trust me when I tell you, you don't think it's a big deal, but it's never been the same for us as Giants fans. And I really, even when you won a Super Bowl,
1: multiple. They've won. Well, yeah. How long have they been in New Jersey?
0: They've been there a while.
1: Yeah. So that they were there during the Phil Simms era when they won one and then Hostetler.
0: Two more?
1: Yeah, Hostetler won one when he replaced him. So about four Super Bowls they've won in New Jersey. So I guess they still haven't gotten used to it. But, you know, I don't know the distance between Arlington and Dallas because the Cowboys don't play in Dallas.
0: Right.
1: But at least, as you said, it's still in the same state. So you've got Indiana, who will have the Bears, and I don't know how much the Chicago mayor had to do with it, but he is someone who doesn't like being pushed into a corner, because he was being interviewed by The Athletic about why Chicago isn't going to be a World Cup city.
0: Mm-hmm.
1: Now, they've hosted like these friendly matches, as they had one, I think, at Soldier Field over the weekend, or at least leading up to this weekend.
0: Yeah.
1: And he goes, FIFA put things in contracts that made us look like if we agreed, we'd be the dumb money at the table if we agreed to these deals. There's something where there's a provision that FIFA puts in the contracts where if you want to be a host city, you have to at least let them put in the contract that they could ask and request for you to put a dome stadium or a roof over your stadium. And he goes, well, I'm not doing that.
0: Yeah.
1: And FIFA's like, look, we never actually make the request, but part of the contract has to be we are allowed to make that request. But don't worry about it. We've never made the request
0: before.
1: Don't
0: worry. Nothing's going to happen.
1: And he said, no, I'm not going to do that. I don't know what the other cities are doing, but the contract is not beneficial to the people of Chicago. So that's why I wouldn't agree to it.
0: I don't blame anyone for not doing that. I watched the Real Sports that they had years ago about the Olympics, where all these countries were building all these, you know, where everything that they were building for the Olympics. And then all these stadiums just turn into ghost towns. Like, they don't use them. The infrastructure can't withstand them. Like, it happened with Brazil way back in, was it 2010? With all the vuvuzelas and everything. Ended up being a nightmare
1: that
0: for them.
1: That was South Africa.
0: South Africa. No, it was
1: 14 was Brazil.
0: What year was Brazil?
1: 14.
0: Okay, so it was 14. And Brazil built stadium, but they can't use them now. It was just wasted money. And FIFA's not, this is not a good financial, it is for some bars and restaurants, and there's some people who, hotels that will benefit, right? But from a city in general and the infrastructure of the city, it does not benefit. I assume that we've got all the stuff at Bush, Intercontinental. I assume that that's all done out there. All of the mess that's been going on for a few years now, everything's done, I guess. I don't know. They were supposed to be going as fast as they could to get everything done before the World Cup came in. Well, the World Cup's here. I mean, the World Cup's here. I'm going to tell you about a chance. Michelob Ultra is going to give you a chance to win tickets here just a little bit.
1: You're talking about FIFA's impact. They're now getting hit with a $25 million lawsuit from a painter, an artist. What he's been doing this across, the country. I know of him because there's this big mural in Long Beach where I grew up, where he paints these murals of killer whales, and they span the entire side of a building. I think he did it in Long Beach across along the side of an aquarium.
0: Right.
1: And it's just whales, and it's his way of conservation and saying, hey, these are species we need to protect. And FIFA said, hey, we're going to need you to paint over that to the building that it was on.
0: Huh.
1: So they just painted over it. And it's been a long-standing part of that community. And I guess he had some deal where maybe you had to get permission to do it. And they did not get permission. He goes and touches up all his work across the country to keep him up to date, so people will like him and keep viewing them. And he goes, you know what? No one gave you guys permission to do that. That's my art. That's my work. I'm suing you guys for $25 million.
0: Right.
1: His name is Robert Weiland. I did not know he did these across the country, but once it got covered up in Dallas as part of FIFA's thing, because they wanted to put like one of their soccer, and I don't know what you would call it, but one of these things where people can show up and enjoy soccer or whatever.
0: Mm-hmm.
1: So he goes, no, you can't do that to my work. So I don't know how that lawsuit's going to go, but it just speaks to they do try to take over everything, and sometimes the city suffers for it, and in the case you mentioned, an entire country suffer for it.
0: Yeah, it's not, the Olympics and FIFA are very similar in terms of the amount of money they make host cities pay, and then the impact is only good for certain, like they make their money. FIFA and the IOC are going to get their nut. Don't worry about that. They're going to make a ton. It's just they're both the same levels of crooked. I'm still really excited about going to my first World Cup match and likely only World Cup match. I'm going to go to two of them. One that matters in Netherlands, Switzerland. Or Netherlands, Sweden, right? And then one that probably won't with, Cape Verde and it's just, it's a bucket list. It's something I want to see. I have not gone to, I'm not going to hold my breath for going to a Masters. I'd still like to be able to get to a Kentucky Derby. Speaking of that, Belmont was run and the final leg. And what was the horse's name? Tempo?
1: I don't know. The Kentucky Derby
0: winner.
1: Same
0: Kentucky Derby winner won the Belmont. And 6-1 dog, by the way. You had, for me, bucket list stuff. I've never been to it. You know what? I've never been to an NBA Finals. But I don't really care unless it's my team.
1: Yeah. That's one of
0: I've
1: those
0: I've been
1: events.
0: To Super Bowls, never with Texans, obviously, but my dad coached in one, so that was cool.
1: I've been to a
0: I was at the Majestic four. Raymond James Stadium, actually.
1: For that. Yeah, you're watching your dad's team win. I've been to a Final Four.
0: Been to a Final Four.
1: But the finals, I think it's important that your team's in it. Do you really want to travel to Milwaukee when your team's not in it?
0: For what? For what
1: for the sport? Final for the NBA Finals. Do you care about going to San Antonio if your team's not in it?
0: No. No, I mean, it's a bucket list thing as a media member,
1: sure,
0: I guess you could say. I've been to lots of UFCs. I've never been to, I was at a prize fight when Reggie Johnson won. Me and Alonzo ran into the, we were on HBO. Reggie Johnson got a knockout against Kid Chocolate. I can't remember his real name, but he was Kid Chocolate and he was a big underdog. We ran into the ring eventually. So I've been to that. I've been to a bunch of UFCs. Final Four, as you mentioned. I was in the Flintstones. I've been to Super Bowls. I've been to, I guess, three different Super Bowls, I think, which is cool. One on my left before the greatest comeback in the history of a Super Bowl.
1: Famously
0: in the fourth. Gone to World Series. Never gone to an NBA Finals because the Rockets haven't been in it when I've been able to go because I couldn't have gone in the mid-90s. So. And there's still some, like I said, there's still some things. I wouldn't mind going to Wimbledon. I think that'd be pretty cool to go to that. But I do want to go to the World Cup match, and that's something I'm going to do. Who's on line one?
1: Chris.
0: All right, let's get Chris in here. What's up, Chris?
2: Hey, good morning, guys.
0: What's up?
2: Love the show. Now that the problem has left the building. No, I'm just kidding. I love John. I'm just kidding. I love John. I know the World Cup is a huge thing going on this week and the start of it and all that. But also, we have another huge deal at the UFC White House card. So I was just wondering if there's any talk on that and if y'all can get Rahizi in to give us his, his thoughts of the UFC card at the White House this Saturday. So, yeah, I'll hang up and listen. Appreciate it, guys.
0: Well, I see there's some pushback.
1: Well, on the second thing, while you bring that up, Raheel's a mercurial figure. We can never really pin him down. Like, making a request for him to come on is probably the worst way of getting him on. So I can't promise that, Chris. Raheel, if he's listening, he can always call in. Do you know it? Are you excited about this card? I mean, I'm not a UFC guy, so it's kind of just
0: it's
1: flying
0: pretty good.
1: By me. I don't
0: no,
1: really
0: it's
1: care.
0: A pretty good card. I mean, they've got some hold on. I'm pulling up the card itself, but it's a pretty good card. It's a really good card. Cyril Gane, Alex Pereira, Ilia versus Gaethje is a really good. I mean, that's a good headliner. It's one of the main event cards. Sugar Shane O'Malley is fighting. Derek versus Josh Hockett is Hockett. I can't remember if it's Hockett or Hockett. That guy is a talker, and Derek Lewis is the one who Trump said he wanted Derek Lewis in that fight. So. Because Dana has to do whatever Trump says. So Dana got on the phone and immediately called Derek Lewis and said, "Okay, you're on the card to fight this guy." No, it's a card filled with some pretty good fighters. There's some pretty good fights in here. Diego Lopez is in it also against Steve Garcia. So yeah, it's a good card. It's a good card and a really good main event. A couple main events. Although I think Pereira is going to roll through Cyril Gane, but we'll see. Cyril Gane's a great athlete, famously. They talk about him a lot. We can actually jump in on this. This is going down on Sunday. So we can jump in on this. I'll try to get someone on to talk about it later in the week. Excited is not really the word, Dale, but when we come back, we'll take a break real quick. And when we jump back in, I do want to get into the Knicks and San Antonio Spurs because I think I'm learning something about the Spurs and about basketball this series. And we'll do that. What do you want me to talk about right here, Dale?
1: Giving people a chance to go see a World Cup game.
0: Well, let's do that. I want you guys to get to a World Cup. I've only got 5 chances left for you to get to a World Cup matchup. Okay? Michelob Ultra is giving you a chance to show up in an event, compete in an interactive soccer shootout game. The winner is going to go home with a pair of tickets to a Houston Bay FIFA World Cup game. So they've been giving a pair of tickets out at all these different events. I've got five left for you for a chance to win. This is your chance to go. Get on out to as many of these events as you can get to maximize your chances. For Thursday, 5 p.m. to 8 p.m., Ojos Locos, a memorial this Thursday, 2 p.m. to 5 p.m. Before that, you can be out at Edo at Rodeo Goat. So they're going to be there. And I think, Joe, yeah, ESPN's going to be broadcasting live from there from 12 to 6. So while the broadcast is going on from 2 to 5 p.m., that's when Michelob Ultra is going to be out there with the soccer shootout, a chance for you to win a couple tickets. You've got Friday, 5 p.m. to 8 p.m. I've got two locations for you, Christian's Tailgate in White Oak out there in the Heights area, and then Papa's on the Lake in Montgomery. And finally on Sunday, this is your last chance to win. 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
2: 9:21 here on the show. John's out until tomorrow. We'll be in studio. So what I was telling you, Dell, is that I have learned watching this series, it's become obvious that it's just, okay, so it's about, yes, it's about Jalen Brunson. Probably a lot of it is about it, but the build out of the roster, you know what it feels like? It feels like the old school Pistons, not old, old school, but the ones with Ben Wallace and Rasheed Wallace and Rip Hamilton, where they had, you know, for a long time, it was a big three concept, big two, big three, and the Pistons, and to a lesser extent, well, San Antonio ended up having Kawhi Leonard added as a fourth. Like, they just were crazy good for four positions. But the Pistons, that was a team in the early 2000s that had, you know, Chauncey Billups and Rip Hamilton and Tayshaun Prince and Ben Wallace and Rasheed Wallace. They weren't superstars. They were just really good at multiple positions. They were good at multiple positions. I'm looking at the Knicks, and I don't want to diminish Jalen Brunson, but they're good at multiple position. It feels kind of like that build out where you're not saying there's a big three, because there's no big three for the Knicks. I mean, you can say Karl Anthony Towns, however you want to position him, that's fine. But this is just a team that's built on, we want to be good at multiple positions. Daryl Morey helped make that a reality by dealing, he's Oklahoma City, never mind. Cause that's kind of what Oklahoma City has as well a little bit, even though they got the premier player with SGA, but they've got to build out where their roster is just good at multiple positions. But this Knick team, you can win. And when I look at the Rockets, now you're the best player on your team needs to play better than Alpi plays. That's the problem. But you can win. I've always felt like this is viable. You don't have to have a quote big two or big three to win a championship. I think the Knicks are showing that you can have, as long as your best player is a really good player, probably needs to be one of the top, you know, six players in the NBA on any given season. You can still win like this. You can still win by just building out a smart, good roster.
3: Yeah. If you go by recent champions, you need a top, let's say, seven player in the world.
2: Yeah.
3: At least have them playing like that at the time. And then the rest of your roster can be filled with players who hopefully, for your sake, can play both ways. Karl Anthony Towns has become, at least on Wimby, a good defender. Karl Anthony Towns, as he's grown older, has become a better defender, and he doesn't make the same stupid fouls that he's been known for, at least not during this playoff run. The thing with the Knicks were, they were built to beat the Celtics. That's why they have the two wings, Ananobi and Bridges. And then they made a smart trade, because if we remember, Karl Anthony Towns was a guy coming up on a big deal and the Wolves didn't want to pay it.
2: Right.
3: They had financial concerns with Rudy on the roster, and Ant Edwards was always going to get all the money he ever wanted. So they made the trade for Randall. And Karl Anthony Towns, I believe, was coming off not a great playoff series. So it felt like the right time, and he has kind of blossomed there. But they have done it in a way that makes it feel like there are so many different ways to go build a title team. You can have, look, we can talk about who's not a star, but they're paying Ananobi and Bridges like they're stars. Mm-hmm. If you look at the contracts. So yes, they don't have giant superstars, but the money being laid out to all four of their top guys is big money that you have to have an owner that's willing to pay it, but you got the right combination. And whether it's sustainable next year or not, I don't know if this is a magical thing, or the Knicks going to be around for the long haul. The next long haul, I mean, like two to 3 years. No windows open very long in the NBA anymore.
2: Right.
3: It is a run that says if you find a way to get a star, no matter how you do it, you don't need to go add two more. You need complimentary players who buy in. And Mike Brown is the one thing we have not talked about. The fact that this is a guy, for the most part, has been looked at as, oh, yeah, Mike Brown's okay. You know, but if I want to go win a title, I'm not hiring Mike Brown.
2: Yeah.
3: Mike Brown. Like, even with the Knicks, Mike Brown wasn't their first choice. If we remember, weren't they they were hoping Jason Kidd would shake loose last time around?
2: Yeah.
3: And other guys they're looking at, it turns out they had to go with Mike Brown. And And he, who has been in the shadow of not only players and coaches, because he was an assistant at Golden State with Steve Kerr, he's coached LeBron. Now, he may not get the credit he deserves, but Mike Brown should be pointed to. If he brings the Knicks a title, what does this do for him as far as esteem? Because Cat's going to get it.
2: He deserves a lot more.
3: Because how he's played, but Mike Brown, too.
2: Do you see the answer that he had when asked about the difference in Carl Anthony Towns? And he basically said, I need to be the one to make changes to the way that I do things for players. And he kind of, and of course there were people, you know, lauding him for being, this is amazing. He recognizes it's not about him. It's about everyone else. And he needs to just do whatever. I think it really depends. It depends on the player. There has to be a give and take, like between player and coach. There's a fine line, and sometimes it depends on the coach, but you do need to, like Rudy T with Olajuwon, everything was built around him and what Dream needed and what Dream wanted. And that's great. I recognize that. And that's fantastic that they have that. I think the problem you run into is that if you do too much of that for too many players, then you don't have an identity as a unit. So you need some. His whole thing was he had to make this change for Cat and this change for Cat and this, and then they were comfortable with each
4: Move
2: other.
4: That cat.
2: And then I think it's Brunson's the factor. He just said, I'm good with whatever. I'm just here to play ball. And he is a unique, like people are going to find out he's an outlier. I know everyone's going to look at him as, oh, he's a 6'2" guard. He's, you know, he's not a great athlete. But he was born and bred to be, his dad raised him to try to be a champion. Like he had a different upbringing and he's built a little differently. And it's not like he's a unicorn, but there's going to be some unique stuff to him that not everyone's going to have in their background. As a matter of fact, most players won't have what he had in his background.
3: Yeah. You know,
2: and collegiately, how many years did he play in college?
3: At least three.
2: Yeah. He wasn't a one and done baby.
3: I think he won multiple titles. He always likes to make fun of Josh Hart. Because he has the one title, Villanova. I think Jalen Brunson has a couple with them, I believe, in different roles depending on what year it was. But, yeah, I don't think Jalen Brunson's going to start this revolution of looking for 6'2 at best, but probably more like 6'1-ish
2: right.
3: Squatty body point guards. I don't think that's going to be the new rage. It's still going to be wings and bigs who can shoot and super athletic. You're not going to be able to duplicate what he is. It's just something that no one expected, most of all Becky Hammon. Right. But for the most part, she's not alone in regards to what people believe Jalen Brunson could be. He has superseded, clearly being a second rounder, superseded anything people thought of him. And it's credit to the Knicks for believing in him. It helps that his dad was on staff at the time, but this Knicks run, if they complete it, particularly if they just run through the Spurs and sweep this thing,
2: right?
3: One of the more improbable runs I've ever seen. Because if you exclude being down 2-1, just this Knicks team was no one's favorite coming in. The thought was, well, Celtics have Jason Tatum back. The Pistons gave the Knicks trouble in the regular season. Mm-hmm. It turns out they didn't have to play either one of the teams.
2: It peaked at the right time. I've seen it with my team win a championship like that. They didn't have a great regular season. And the Knicks had a good regular season, but what I'm learning though is that San Antonio is just too young. Wemby is so talented, but Karl Anthony Towns is slowing him down. Wemby hasn't quite figured out. It's funny to see so many people start to talk about Wemby learning a post game. Like they want now everyone, it's fun in games when the 7'4" guy can shoot a three from the logo. But now all of a sudden people want him to learn a sky hook and learn some, and it wouldn't be bad for him. Typically he's too tall. You'd be able to push him off the block. And I think there will be some defenders who can't, he can shoot over everybody. That won't matter, but there are going to be some defenders who are just tall and gangly like he is that are not going to move him off the block. I think it would benefit him to develop a back to the basket game around it if he needs to go there from time to time. But just that San Antonio team feels like they just are learning. Like they're not veteran enough. There's enough veterans on New York, and there's a difference between being veteran and old. New York's not old.
3: Yeah, they're in their late 20s, early 30s.
2: They're actually in their prime.
3: 28 to 31.
2: They got a lot of players in their primes right now. You don't want an old team. An old team's different than being veteran. But the Knicks, even though they haven't been in this championship series, they feel like a team that's been through a lot more. And I do give credit to players who played in college environments where they've had to go through the tournament. Like that is battle tested. You're playing every other night. Well, you play every other night in, you know, on a Thursday and then a Saturday or Friday and Sunday. And then you play the next week, you run it back like that. But that Villanova stuff probably got some of those guys ready who are on that roster. There's no question.
3: We talk about the tournament, but that extends to the conference tournaments too. So for the better part, particularly if you go on a deep run, you're talking about a month and a half of playing elimination basketball every other day. Or
2: who has that with
3: every
2: the,
3: day?
2: Who has that with the Rockets? So you don't have that with Amen. Amen's got no background like that other than playing in the – but Alpi does –
3: In Euro basketball,
2: and that was a big, you know, he played really well in Euro basketball this year. KD's got a lot. Fred's got a lot. Steven Adams has a lot.
3: Plenty.
2: You go to those.
3: They're young players.
2: But Jabari has some. He has 1 year.
3: Yeah, wasn't a deep run. They got knocked down the second round.
2: In the SEC tournament, but yeah, they got knocked down the second round.
3: NCAA tournament, not a deep run, yeah.
2: Yeah, and you can,
3: And Tari doesn't, I don't know how good LSU was at the time. I don't remember.
2: He was Will Wade LSU, wasn't he?
3: Probably.
2: Yeah, he would have been. I think he would have been Will Wade when he was there, I think. Will's made his way back, at least at the beginning. So, Rockets, if San Antonio's too young for this.
3: Well, the Rockets are older
2: but
3: than
2: the Rockets
3: San Antonio,
2: have some old
3: young
2: guys.
3: Players, except for Reed. Most of the, if you just go by average.
2: The Reed was a one and done.
3: Yeah, that's true.
2: So, you got one and duns with Reed. Amen was a none and done. Jabari was a one and done. But I do count European players have more. They've got more background in that. But San Antonio's just not ready to win. That's why I think they get swept. I don't think San Antonio, they've lost their first two, I think their heart's been snatched from them. There's just too much rolling downhill.
3: Yeah, it'll be interesting to see how they handle going to New York with a win, pretty much win or you're done environment for them. I don't know if their heart is snatched just because their best player seems like the type who doesn't allow that stuff to really play into how he plays. Like they caught him yesterday. People filmed him yesterday sitting in Central Park like drawing a sketch of a statue with his sister.
2: Right.
3: So if you just go by what he says at pressers, he seems to be a different type of thinker. So we'll see how he comes out and plays. But San Antonio's highs are so high. Like when they went on their 14-0 run in the fourth quarter of game two, this looked like the team where people thought New York can't touch this team. They got stops. They got to the basket. They scored. It was like, oh, this is the Spurs team that people were fearing could run through the Knicks. But then in the moments that mattered very late, you had the turnover where Castle's looking away, where Wimby think he's there to receive the pass. Wimby, unfortunately for him, fouls Jalen Brunson. And then they get a pretty good shot at the end of game two and don't make it. I mean, it's funny to say they're not ready to win when they make the finals because they went through the Thunder. They won a game on the road there, but I guess you could just say the finals are a different beast.
2: I think the finals are a different beast in all sports. In all sports. Getting to the Final Four is different than, you know, regional tournaments a lot of times or when you're playing, you know, just to get into the Final Four when you're playing in Elite Eight. NBA Finals, I think across the board, until you've been there, you don't know what you're going to be. I saw you raise your hands.
3: Oh, because I flipped to ESPN just to see what was up. And
2: Michael Caine dead.
3: No, okay. That's awful for you to say.
2: Okay.
3: You don't need to write in up anymore about Brennan Sorsby. He has been granted an injunction and can play.
2: You're kidding me.
3: Nope. A temporary injunction against the NCAA, and he is now eligible to play for the Red Raiders. Despite, you know, gambling on his own team, a judge has said he can play in 26.
2: This is shocking to me. Well,
3: the NCAA,
2: we come back.
3: Yesterday ruled his appeal was, they ruled against his appeal. Of course, it meant nothing because he still had a judge to convince, and that judge has been convinced, granted a temporary injunction. Ken Curry, the judge is district judge Ken Curry.
2: So I talked to some NFL front office people about, I was preparing a scouting report for him for an article that was coming out. And I wrote a scouting report and it was about, you know, his strengths and weaknesses, but I contacted NFL teams and I wanted to know, hey, what do you think? And they were all of the mind that this is a really, they all thought he should go back because the gambling thing, you know, the NFL, when Terrell Pryor got in trouble for just signing autographs, yeah, they extended his 5 or 6 game. Whenever
3: to the NFL, right?
2: They took it to the NFL. So Sorsby had a 1-year suspension, which now he's not eligible to go in supplemental draft, so it wouldn't have mattered. But they thought that he was going to be suspended. They thought he could be suspended for a full year in the NFL, which would make it a 3-year contract. And he would have, and you can't, even if a team drafts you in a supplemental draft, you can't be with your team. You can't even be in the building. So it's like a complete loss of a year. So this is actually best case scenario for Brendan Sorsby, for gambling websites, for quarterbacks who get in trouble for gambling issues. Right now, players can't lose.
3: There's no rules, right?
2: There's no player. This is a clear-cut rule.
3: He did the one thing
2: you can't do.
3: You can't, not just gambled. Gambled on his own team.
2: Yeah.
3: And still, a judge says he can play because he demonstrated that if he could not play or participate with Texas Tech, it would be irreparable damage to Brendan Sorsby.
2: This is crazy that the individual is granted all of the graces, and
3: now?
2: There's nothing
3: out of bounds.
2: That's the one thing you can't do is gamble on your team. You really can't gamble. And the NFL guys got suspended for, you know, Calvin Ridley and other players have gotten, Isaiah Rodgers have gotten. This is now an injunction where the courts basically tell the players they can do
3: whatever,
2: literally anything they want. I haven't heard them one time put a player in check, not even for gambling.
3: Joey Aguilar didn't win his appeal.
2: Oh, that's right. Yeah, but he was trying to get an extra year.
3: Yeah. Well,
2: that's, he was trying
3: that's
2: to get an extra
3: Chambliss
2: year.
3: Got, right?
2: But actually, Trinidad Chambliss got one because he said that he.
3: The medical stuff.
2: Yeah, there was a medical that they had that didn't get, you know, whatever.
3: He didn't really play, so on and so forth.
2: Yeah.
3: But I don't look. I just assume the guy gambled on his own team. He wasn't going to play. But I guess those rules don't really apply to.
2: This is a shocking loss.
3: To courts. That's just an NCAA rule.
2: Yeah, this is a shocking loss on the collegiate level. And really, pro sports is going to be very concerned with this as well. Because now you have a precedent set. Now you have a legal precedent set where the courts say he'll do irreparable damage. We can't, I know he broke rules, but he can get his feelings hurt. And maybe he won't be able to make money even though he broke the rules that are in place.
3: So,
2: What is the legal system? What are the – I don't understand. Like,
3: so I'll read
2: – Are any rules to be followed?
3: I'll read what the judge wrote in the injunction order for – the reasoning why Sorsby should be allowed to play. We'll do that when we come back.
2: All right.
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0: From the Huntington Bank Studios, here's John and Lance.
2: I was reaching out to his agent, Brendan Sorsby, about getting him on. I'm like, why don't we wait? I don't want you to say anything that could get you in trouble here. But this is a big, this is a, an actually a really big ruling. Because as Dell pointed out, some of the gambling happened before he was under the age of 21. Gambling on sports is not going to be, like, it's frowned heavily upon in all sporting events because it can potentially, and especially if you bet on your own teams, which he did. He's admitted to having a gambling problem. He's Brendan Sorsby's gone into rehab stuff. The GMs I talked to and the personnel people I talked to all said he should go back to school and just tough it out. Even if he doesn't get a play, he should just tough it out. Instead, he gets to play this year, which is huge for Texas Tech. Huge. I will remind you. And he's a good quarterback. He's got good arm talent, pretty good arm strength. Okay to me. He's mobile. He can run.
3: Yeah.
2: Like he's got a lot of trick shot stuff to him too. He'll look people off. Look you here and throw this way. Like he's got some stuff to him.
3: That roster has a lot of investment in it. Cody Campbell, their guy, their booster has done what's needed to make Tech competitive and more than competitive. They made the playoff last year. So Sorsby was the target for them. They targeted him pretty early. They were so into him that they managed to have his girlfriend transfer to play ball there. I think she's a volleyball player. So this was their target. They knew they were going to have some issues at quarterback, and apparently, as it stands now, he's going to play. Here are the reasons from.
2: There's not. Is there any legally?
3: It's a temporary injunction. We'll see if the NCAA.
2: So they can appeal where?
3: If they so choose. I don't know. I don't know all the legal.
2: Oh, they're going to appeal.
3: Yeah, they can. We'll see if they win. But the judge in Lubbock County, said yes, he can play. Now, one judge already recused himself because he was really close to Tech. I don't remember what this judge's affiliations are, but he decided Sorsby can play, and here are the reasons. He'll get the benefit from elite. Well, first of all, he said the court finds that the applicant has demonstrated that he will suffer a probable, imminent, and irreparable injury if the court does not issue this temporary injunction because he will be unable to participate as a member of the Texas Tech football team. These are the reasons. Benefit from the elite coaching, training, resources, camaraderie, and regimen that only being a member of a Division I college football team can provide. I guess you can't do that at Division II. Build the skills necessary to maximize his own success during the college football season, as well as that of Texas Tech's football team and each of its players, and make an informed decision regarding whether to enter the 2026 NFL supplemental draft. So those are some of the reasons why this judge said Sorsby should be allowed to play.
2: Mm. Okay.
3: And just more evidence that even when they have what they feel is a very solid legal standing, NCAA has no power. No power.
2: None.
3: You can gamble on the game.
2: That's what's
3: on
2: this,
3: your team.
2: This is what's crazy.
3: And you can still
2: is this really
3: eligibility.
2: Just is this really just get down to Trinidad Chambliss's case is heard on the state level and a friendly
3: well that was
2: Mississippi
3: an Ole Miss
2: judge. Well, that's what I'm saying. Well, is this really what it gets down to? Is
3: you
2: just
3: got
2: to get
3: the judge?
2: You just need a friendly judge that's friendly to your university. Is that all this is?
3: Well, you would think so, but the Tennessee guy was a University of Tennessee grad and said no to Joey Aguilar. So I'm not sure how it plays out one judge or another, but in this case, in Lubbock County, the judge agreed with Tech and Sorsby and said, hey, you don't want to punch the kid for, breaking all those rules. Let him play.
2: This is crazy to me that you get caught gambling on sports and you don't face a suspension. Like, that's insane to me.
3: Well, the governing body said you're out. The judge just said you can't do that.
2: So now can the governing body say, okay, well, wait, they said they can't suspend him for the year.
3: They can't keep him from being eligible to play, yes. That's what this judge
2: said. So he's eligible to play, but you're
3: practice
2: suspended for
3: and
2: eight.
3: Play.
2: Okay, so can they say you're eligible to play, but you're suspended for eight games?
3: I don't know if the
2: answer is that different?
3: If you suspend him for four games as a punishment, I wonder what a judge would say.
2: Well, I don't think
3: because there's no game suspension for gambling, right? You're out, right?
2: Well, but targeting, there has been, you obviously have had players suspended before.
3: But Yes, that's happened, of course.
2: I mean, they've had it, but not for that. I've never heard of a player suspended, I don't think, for four games. But could they say he's eligible to play, but he's suspended for the first half? Then that's a whole new case you'd have to hear, right?
3: I would imagine.
2: He's eligible to play, but he's suspended for the first six games of the season.
3: Yes, if he would likely fight that too, and then you'd have to do this all over again, I imagine. And the judge in question is a Houston law grad. So he didn't give his old school a little benefit. He goes, hey, because they got to play Tech this year. Tech is one of the obstacles for U of H and Willie Fritz to win a conference title. They had to remember the Cougs won 10 games last year. Feel pretty good about themselves, and they got to go to Tech. And their guy didn't do them a favor.
2: Yep. Well, that's such big news in the world of sports, just because of the precedent it potentially sets.
3: I don't even know what can get you. What can get a judge on the NCAA side?
2: I don't know.
3: That judge in Tennessee must have hated watching Joey Aguilar play football.
2: The only loss that the players have had.
3: Yeah. He goes, you're not going to ruin my Saturdays by making me watch you play quarterback for my school. You got to sit down.
2: Lubbock County, Texas.
3: Well, that's what it is. I mean,
2: this is crazy. Everything's being held literally in the backyard of the university.
3: Yeah. I don't know if that gentleman, Ken Curry, thought to himself, I won't have a great time living here if I rule against Sorsby. I'm thinking like small town high school football, what they do to people when you screw it up for the team. But we're talking major college football. And the guy said, you know what? Gambling. Big deal anyway. He pulled a Gilbert. Big deal anyway. You can play. What if he had gambled against this team? Would that have been too far? Because apparently gambling doesn't matter. I'm trying to figure out their
2: levels.
3: Well,
2: no, because it's not based on gambling. He'll be irreparable damage if he's not allowed to compete.
3: So if this ruling had come, if the NCAA had investigated and found him ineligible during the middle of last year, where he would have had more time to make an informed decision about entering the draft, would this case have gone a different way? But as soon as Sorsby decides, I really want to play college football, and there's a time crunch here, he's got to play. I got to let him play.
2: I don't know. I guess. It's surprising. Here's another surprise for you. Alex Bregman is taking so much heat in Chicago, and he's shouldering the blame. He said, I've been terrible. I need to play better offensively. It's been awful. I've failed many times in this game. I've struggled. I've started slow before. I've started fast before. Not really. You mostly just start slow. And guess what? This is a slow start for Bregman again. When you're struggling, there's only one way forward, and that's a straight head on through it. It comes down to executing in the game. He's in the first of a 5-year, $175 million contract he signed with Chicago. He had an 821 OPS last year with the Red Sox. Right now, Bregman's OPS is 669. He's got 5 homers, 19 RBIs. 19 RBIs. Oh, piddly. And he's played in 65 games, which he's projected to play 157 games. He's had 263 at-bats, and he has 19 RBIs. That's astonishing. That's low an amount of RBIs. But Bregman is... But this is what Bregman does. We've seen it roll into June before. April, May, June. This isn't the first time we've seen this party. He'll come out of it. The question is, when is he going to come out of it, Cubs? And, I mean, he is right now 32 years old. So that's not old by baseball standards, but you just never know. But Bregman is taking the heat over there in Chicago right now.
3: Well, they let one former Astro walk away, and that guy's been terrible in L.A. He was fine with the Cubs, won a silver slugger. Bregman, didn't he start well in Boston? Which allowed him to avoid any real criticism.
2: Yeah.
3: He's back to who we know him to be.
2: Kyle Tucker, all of y'all, see, when you leave, this is what happens. Take your smaller contracts here. Take your hometown discounts. And keep your numbers up. It's that simple.
3: I don't know.
2: You are cursed when you leave.
3: Congratulations
2: on your World Series win last year, George. Congratulations. Oh, that's right. You guys gagged.
3: Well, at the very end.

0: this is the worst year since 2018, where he only had 64 at-bats. And even the next year, he had an 857 OPS. This is horrific. Alex Bregman, same thing. I'm just saying, if you leave the Astros, this is what you get.
1: Had any success stories?
0: Nobody succeeds. Garrett Cole, technically, but he ripped his arm up.
1: That's true. Charlie Morton's been fine since he left.
0: Yeah, none of us wanted Charlie to go, though. No. And the Astros didn't offer Charlie. That's different. Actually, they didn't offer George either, I don't think.
1: But Charlie hasn't been great. He wasn't great last year.
0: No, but Charlie's been gone since 17.
1: Yeah.
0: Or 18.
1: But Charlie's had a fine stint after he left.
0: He won a World Series against the Astros in 21.
1: Yeah, he's been fine.
0: Charlie's been fine. But you hitters. Hey, and I want you to listen up, Jeremy Pena.
1: Ooh.
0: Don't go get, and Carlos Correa came crawling
1: Sounds
0: back
1: like
0: to,
1: a threat.
0: Carlos Correa came crawling back to the Astros. Please, Astros, take me. Although he actually never wanted to leave.
1: No.
0: And the Astros just wouldn't even, according to John, they wouldn't take his call or his text message at the end. He's like, please, can
1: that
0: we
1: was
0: do something? Yeah. And then the Astros said, that's a lie. And then John's like, no, it's not. And that's a whole different thing. And then where's Carlos? Back here. And things are going great for Carlos.
1: Are they?
0: Yeah. Other than being out for the year with an injury. Other than that, everything's going good. And I think he's probably on another HEB commercial. But Jeremy Pena, if you leave, I just want you to know, you want a title too in 22. But if that's where you want your career to end, because your career ends in a couple years when you leave. Your career will end.
1: Yeah, but does
0: effectively
1: it
0: end?
1: But it does it end as a $30 million player for 7 years?
0: No, that's true. But you can take your 3-year deal that the Astros will give you, or your 6-year deal at $25 million a year, which is good money.
1: It's great money.
0: It's great money. Here, it gets you a little place in the Heights.
1: Sure.
0: A little bungalow for about $1.8 million, maybe 1,600 square feet.
1: If that's where he chooses to live.
0: Three bedrooms. Yeah. Okay. You stay here. Gas prices are going to be lower here. I know they're high. Gas prices are going to be lower here than they're going to be in most of the free agent markets that you're going to.
1: Well, this is a couple years away now.
0: I know.
1: You think the gas prices
0: will our prices are always lower.
1: That's true.
0: Our prices are always lower than other cities. So I'm just saying, Jeremy, if you leave, your career's over. It's the same thing that's happened with Bregman. His career is over. Yeah, do they have a lot of money? Yeah, but they could have had 6-year deals at about $25 million
1: being
0: a year.
1: Being paid under their value, sure. That's how players look at things.
0: Yeah.
1: Pay me under my value.
0: Would you like to get hits? Would you like some RBIs?
1: I imagine he would.
0: Yeah. It's a whole lot better hitting behind Yordan or in front of Yordan, I can tell you that.
1: If he had signed
0: Kyle Tucker.
1: If he had signed a 3-year deal, wouldn't he just be leaving the same time Yordan
0: would? Kyle Tucker wasn't beloved. The Cubs fans hated him, Joe George said.
1: Well, Kyle Tucker isn't someone, when you look at him out there, he makes you feel like you want to love him.
0: No, he's deeply unlovable.
1: I don't know about
0: that. I don't know why. It's Raheel's poisoned me.
1: That's you and me.
0: That's Jared Kushner. He's not Jared Kushner in right field. He doesn't look like Jared Kushner in right field.
1: I don't know if he's unlovable. I'm just saying, you don't feel like you
0: want to love him. He feels unlovable now that he's gone.
1: If you don't know Kyle Tucker, if you're just watching him out there, even if he's on your favorite team, you don't immediately want to embrace him.
0: No. You don't immediately want to embrace.
1: No, he doesn't give off that vibe.
0: No, he does not give off that.
1: Now that he's in a new city and he doesn't have the track record of any success, they're going to hate him.
0: Yeah.
1: And that's happening in L.A. right now. He stinks out there.
0: He does stink out there. And that's unfortunate for him, but I don't care. Once you leave the 6-year offer,
1: Do you think he got an
0: offer? Oh, yeah, he got an offer. I'm pretty sure Kyle Tucker got an offer. Maybe not a serious one.
1: Not one that any real person believe would get him to stay.
0: Once again, Jose Altuve stayed here multiple World Series appearances.
1: Okay.
0: He stayed here for hometown discounts that were actually really high. You just have to get your contract every 3 or 4 years. That's all.
1: Yeah, just don't ask
0: here.
1: For the long term. Get don't 2 or 3 years and Jim Crane will pay
0: Keep
1: you.
0: Keep it going. It's more exciting that way.
1: The thrill of going into the final year of a deal.
0: Hunter Brown.
1: Do you think Joe Espada and Dana Brown are feeling that thrill right now?
0: No, I don't think so much. I think they'd rather be one of those 8-year teams.
1: I bet.
0: And just have an albatross of a contract on their hands than have all their players
1: wait a
0: leave.
1: Minute.
0: They wish they were, Bregman's not hitting right now. We're used to that. April, May, June. This isn't the first time. We've seen him break out in July before.
1: How many combos of lame duck general manager and manager exist in baseball today? We're both guys. Final year of a deal.
0: It feels like that's what it is.

0: unless there's a big, big change. I think Dana Brown's gone, period. I think Espada is the one who could be gone first, but you know, you could theoretically, I guess, if Espada, I think it'll be a clean sweep. I think the Astros will clean sweep the front office, and Jim Crane will try to hit reset. That's my guess. And he'll, the next guy will come in and say, listen, 6 year, $25 million a year. Do you want that? For Pena. You can sign it now or you can just go ahead.
1: Who's his agent again?
0: Scott Ware.
1: Yep. What's that? What'd you say? So, yeah, 6 years, 25.
0: He doesn't typically take those deals. Scotty doesn't take early deals at 6 years.
1: You think people call him Scotty?
0: You've made enough money, Scotty. I call him that because I don't have respect for him.
1: Apparently.
0: I don't care. What is he going to do? What is he going to do?
1: Take one of your favorite players away?
0: He's been doing that.
1: Did you like it when he did it?
0: That's all he does. No, but he's going to do it anyway. So I might as well call him Scotty. So, hey, Scotty Boris, you know what? You've made enough money over the years. You've made enough money off the backs of the players.
1: Yeah, you and Nick Saban.
0: You were a failed baseball player, and now you're taking money off the backs of players. I'm not going to say it about Nick Saban. That could come back to haunt me.
1: What?
0: I'll just say it about Scotty.
1: Who's worse in terms of making money off the backs of young players? Scott Boris
0: Nick Saban made money. Nick at least built the guys up to become – what does Scott Boris do to build you up as a baseball player? Nothing. He didn't coach you. He's the rake of a poker game. He just rakes at the pile of money you have.
1: All I hear is a fear of Nick Saban.
0: Yeah, that's right.
1: You know there's a word for that.
0: It's a healthy fear.
1: Soft.
0: Yeah, but Nick does. Have you ever talked to Nick and look at the disappointment in his face as he's hearing your words come out of your mouth?
1: What do I care what? I got my dad to do that. What do I care about Nick Saban?
0: Well, Nick's like the dad of America.
1: Oh, well,
0: and he's constantly disappointed in you.
1: If you're 220 pounds and run a 4.5, he's your dad.
0: Well, yeah, at linebacker.
1: Yeah.
0: Not at wide receiver.
1: No, you got to be a little thinner, you got to be faster than that. Yeah, Julio Jones.
0: Yeah, yeah.
1: If
0: you're 313 pounds and with 34-inch arms, then he can be your dad.
1: Yeah, but if I'm not any of those things, Nick Saban's not a great dad.
0: I think he's a great dad.
1: Why are you so afraid of Nick Saban?
0: I'm just not gonna tempt it.
1: You think if it gets back to him, what's he gonna do?
0: I don't know. That's the problem. I just don't know. I don't know what happens if this gets back to Nick.
1: I'm telling you right now.
0: I'm just not taking any chances.
1: Nick Saban, after he gets out of that Tuscaloosa hair salon to dye that hair.
0: Oh man, that's too much, isn't it, Mapes? That's too much.
1: What?
0: I think it's natural.
1: You think that's natural?
0: I think that's natural.
1: Stop it.
0: Brownish, auburnish brown.
1: Cut it out. How old is Nick Saban?
0: He looks 52.
1: That hair ain't natural.
0: I'm assuming.
1: That hair color ain't natural on a person who's 40.
0: That auburnish brownish color?
1: That doesn't occur naturally in nature, that color.
0: I don't usually see that in people's hair until they're much older.
1: Where do you see that? You didn't see it on Nick 30 years ago.
0: I know. All right, and I'm not going to. All right? I didn't say it. I didn't dye my hair, and I'm not going to, okay?
1: Hey, Nick, did you dye your hair?
2: I'm not going to, so quit asking.
1: I feel like that you did, actually.
0: That's right. Let the record reflect. I respect Nick's natural hair color.
1: Stop being afraid. I want you to do a psy. Since you're about to leave, we got to go.
0: Quit trying to psyop.
1: Why don't you comp Nick Saban at Michigan State versus Nick Saban today and see how the hair matches up?
0: I'm not doing that.
1: Why not?
0: I'm not going to do it, so stop asking.
2: I'm not going to. So quit asking.
0: That's right. That's it. Done with the show. I'm going to sinus cap. I'm going to Kaplan Sinus Relief. Going to go get this looked at. All right. So I'm done. We'll come back tomorrow. We'll do it all again. But you're coming up next to talk more about your favorite quarterback and your favorite new team,
1: Brendan
0: Texas
1: Soresby.
0: Tech.
1: What a joke.
0: Is that it for the show? Or do I have a spot?
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6: 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The summer box office is booming.
7: There's a serial killer on the loose.
8: Hello, Tuesday.
9: I have been preparing for this for years.
6: Scary Movie topped ticket sales with $55 million over the weekend. Studio estimates say the slasher spoof grabbed just over $105 million globally. The International Air Transport Association expects global airline profitability to be cut in half this year. The agency said that surging fuel costs are adding a collective $100 billion to airlines' fuel bills. European carriers hit by additional jet fuel costs have moved to hedge their summer fuel needs. Shares of weight loss drug maker Zealand Pharma plummeted as much as 26% this morning after new data on its experimental medicine raised concerns over its potential side effects. The Danish drug maker said that while its drug, Survodutide, met its key targets in a late-stage study, 19% of patients dropped out of the study due to gastrointestinal events. Stocks are moderately higher. That's Your Money Now.
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0: 48. That's the number of home runs an Astro pitcher gave up to set the record. 48 by Jose Lima. So when you watch Mike Burrows out there and you go, man, he's giving up a lot of home runs, he's still got a ways to go. I don't know if he'll get enough starts to do that, but he's still 31 away. Now, if he keeps giving up multiple home runs per start, he may get closer than he'd ever like. That happened again yesterday as the Astros lose the final game of the series. He's at 17. Gave up a home run to the dreaded Nick Kurtz and gave up one to Rooker as well as the Astros drop the Sunday game, which is something they do quite a bit. But, you know, you win the series, you thank Seattle and their closer who's struggled, and you keep it moving as you get a series win in a homestand that had not been going well until the Oakland A's head to town. So there's a lot of conversation. There's an article by Brian McTaggart. Vasquez was asked about it afterwards. What does Mike Burrows need to do? The fastball is one of the least effective fastballs in all of baseball. Burrows himself talked about the lack of movement and what it does, or at least what it does to help hitters, and it's certainly been an issue for him all year long. Vasquez thinks he should throw the changeup more. Says that's his best pitch. Look, I don't know if Burrows needs to find whatever Hunter Brown found, which was a sinker. The magic that turned Hunter Brown from, that's tough, to one of the best pitchers in baseball. I don't suspect Burrows has that in him. I don't think he has the facilities, big man, to find that pitch. But something, and maybe the changeup is the answer. That's what his catcher thinks, that they should throw that more, and it's his most effective way of getting guys out. Whatever it takes, man.
1: Just stop throwing the four-seam fastball.
0: Yeah, stop throwing that thing. That thing,
1: I think it's,
0: is meat.
1: I think it's, isn't it like 10 or 11 of the 17 or 18 numbers always changing?
0: Yeah, because he does it. It happens every game. He pitches.
1: But it's like an inordinate amount are like just the four-seam fastball that he throws. That, I don't know, apparently looks like batting practice to these guys.
0: It just, if you slow down the batters at the plate, I'm sure there's a licking of the lips. I'm sure you can get this. If you got the right camera, you can see these guys' eyes get wide and the licking of the lips.
1: The phantom camera that they use.
0: You will see almost a smile come to the faces of these batters when they recognize that thing and it's in a location.
1: Like, welcome back.
0: Where they can drive. Ooh, I knew I loved this ballpark. Thanks, Mike Burrows. I'll take it. I needed it because he had struggled going into the game, and then Mike Burrows offered him some meat, and he took it and drove it out of the ballpark. But look, the team is playing, well, at least they played better against the A's. And you'll take a series win wherever you can get it, but it's hard to get a winning streak going where you know, maybe you don't know going in, but you have a sense that one of your guys is going to offer up a chance for the opposing team to get right, and that's what Mike Burrows did. So there was a real shot against this bad A's team that you could sweep them. Instead, you don't look. They didn't score any runs either, so it's not like if Mike Burrows had done a thing where he put up a quality start, they would have won this game. But who knows what happens if you actually are competitive, and he simply cannot avoid giving up home runs. And Espada talked about it, not just the home runs, but he does it with runners on base. So it's a double dip of pain when it comes to Mike Burrows, and he'll roll out there. We continue to talk about it. His best ability is availability, and he made it through the start without getting hurt. So I imagine we'll see him again next time his turn in the rotation pops up with Hunter Brown waiting in the wings. Hunter Brown will get another rehab start this week. So if we're trying to pick out the best way to move forward for the Astros, the hope is Hunter Brown, Tang, Imai, who had another good start, Arrigetti and Lambert. And I don't know what you do with Burrows. Is he capable of being a guy who gets out from the bullpen with a bad fastball? I have my doubts with him.
1: Can he get arm fatigue? He's been pitching a lot.
0: Yeah, his arm might be tired.
1: His neck hurts from turning his head so fast.
0: We call that whiplash.
1: Every time he throws a fastball.
0: Yeah, out because of whiplash. Mike Burrows won't be making his next couple starts as he has whiplash. I don't know. Maybe he can go to 30-day pitcher rehab, whatever.
1: Triple-A.
0: Make it up. I don't know that I need him on the Triple-A level because I see what Ryan Weiss is doing. They send Ryan Weiss down there, and it's a disaster. I don't know how he's going to – I think the fastball will get beat up in Sugar Land too. So maybe he just works on throwing the changeup down in Sugar Land and he comes back up and he's lights out. But until that happens, it feels like if we were just going by what they're actually doing on the field, that Hunter Brown is, when he returns, removes Mike Burrows from the rotation.
1: Yeah, in a just world.
0: Yes, but I don't know that we live – actually, I do know we don't live in a just world. Oh, okay. I don't know if the Astros environment is a just world and Mike Burrows, because of preconceived notions of what he could be and they made a trade, that he continues to start and they move, like, Lambert out of there and move him to the bullpen. But
1: as born on third base, Mike Burrows.
0: Yeah, when I look at Mike Burrows, I think of Ryan Day, which Harbaugh said about Ryan Day, born on third
1: working
0: base.
1: Working man, Peter Lambert has to pay the cost.
0: Yeah, he came over from overseas, right?
1: And, yeah. And trying to lead a better life for his family. Give me your unwashed.
0: I don't know that we can classify a guy who was born in San Dimas as like an immigrant. I don't know, born in Southern California, near the beaches of Southern California as an immigrant. San Dimas, why does that... Oh, that's Bill and Ted. I was trying to think about, why does that city sound so familiar? I think it was the featured city in the Bill and Ted movies, I believe. Either way, Peter Lambert's from there. I've seen that alleged city. It could have been filmed someplace else. But from what it seems on a big screen, not a bad place to live. So I'm not going to put, just because he pitched in Japan, like he came over and saw the Eiffel, not the Eiffel Tower, but the Statue of Liberty, and was like, America, the land of opportunity. No, he went to Japan for opportunity, actually. It's a reverse.
1: Oh, yeah. Yeah.
0: It's actually, and then he came back after taking advantage. Although we talk about guys, he wasn't good in Japan last year.
1: No, he's better in America.
0: Yeah. Peter Lambert's actually better here than he was in Japan. The Astros have not done well grabbing guys.
1: American dream, Peter Lambert.
0: When I think of immigrant stories, success stories, I think of a guy named Peter Lambert. Yeah, that resonates with people. Imagine the Peter Lambert story, a doc on Peter Lambert and what he had to overcome growing up in San Dimas.
1: Beautiful weather.
0: Being drafted, being a Colorado Rocky, which is really a punishment. And then he went to Tokyo, one of the major cities in the world, didn't pitch that great over there, came back and became an Astro.
1: Yeah, and has, you know, a bunch of solid starts for the Houston Astros.
0: Like, how many people are watching this documentary? Some sicko Astro fan, probably, but that's about it. And the people in Peter Lambert's life. Those are people watching it. Like, I was on the timeline right now because the U.S. played Germany. Their documentary on Amazon is, whoever the creator was, said, hey, we're getting ever closer. You can watch all 5 episodes or whatever it is right now. Imagine a push for the Peter Lambert doc across your timeline.
1: Oh, yeah.
0: The story of, you know, a below average pitcher in the major league level who went over to Japan and was also a below average pitcher. He comes back and he's in the starting rotation.
1: Yeah, he's an above average pitcher
0: for a major league baseball team. Yeah. The Peter Lambert story. I doubt that we're getting it. But
1: people counted him out.
0: Just keep pitching well. Make it to where actually, Mike Burrows is someone they can make a decision on when Hunter Brown comes back, and we'll take it. All the jokes about your potential doc aside, Peter Lambert's pitched higher, or at least above expectations, certainly. And he's been a benefit to the rotation, whereas Mike Burrows is one where you kind of hope and pray when he's out there on the mound, and all the praying isn't working right now.
1: Please, just 2 solo home runs tonight.
0: There's a radio station in town that it's God Listens, right? That's their tagline. I forgot.
1: I've seen the bumper sticker.
0: Yeah. I don't know if prayer is involved with Mike Burrows, but I can tell you if there is, he's not listening. Because positivity is not coming our way when it comes to him. So, a good weekend. You win the series, and we'll take it after how the previous 2 series went at home.
1: Bottom line, good series.
0: Yeah.
1: But Mike Burrows, yikes. Just like,
0: I don't. You listen to him in the presser, and they're talking to him, and it's. I don't want to say beaten man, but it's clearly a man who's looking for answers and doesn't have them right now. As he tries to explain, he's a stand-up dude. He'll stand there, answer the questions, you know, in those hushed tones that everyone has when things go poorly for a guy.
1: Oh, Mike.
0: Yeah, Yeah, he answers in the same way.
1: Are your ears still ringing from
0: Kurtz? No, it's not a. It's not an aluminum bat.
1: And the sound of the bat.
0: It's not that. They didn't ask that question because you have a smile in your voice when you ask that question. That's not how it goes. It's a respectful, monotone. Hey, we know this sucks for you. You know you don't want to be, we know you don't want to be here, but we got these questions. Hey, Mike, we get it. And Mike Burrows will stand up there and answer questions and really be open about what's going on and what he's trying to do to fix it. There just have not been very many answers. And it's okay, Mike. We'll see you in 5 days.
1: Thank you, Brian. Thank you, Brian McTaggart.
0: Yeah, for acknowledging my pain.
1: I needed this.
0: Yeah, for asking me questions in a way that acknowledges my pain. And you know I'm struggling. I appreciate you and your understanding. Either way, we'll see Mike Burrows again. Mike Burrows will return because he's capable of pitching when his turn in the rotation pops up. We'll go to break with that. If you want to join us, the number is 713-780-3776. We'll get into what happened over the weekend in the NBA. You know, with the travel day, we had a couple of days off, so no game to talk about from last night. But we do have Knicks Spurs tonight as the Knicks try to go up 3-0. And I've come to the conclusion that Wimby's like the perfect athlete for content creation because either it goes well and you can talk about the freak that he is as a player. And if it doesn't go well, he answers questions in a way that opens himself up to ridicule for people who hate. Cause he's very introspective. He's very, hey, we know he wants to win, but his questions aren't these monosyllable. I'm messing up that word probably, but it's not these one syllable answers. He goes into it. And he seems like the type who's not affected as much by the game because he can just turn the page and move on. People use his words against him if he has another giant mess up. I heard already people calling him Chris Webber for throwing that ball off the back of Stephon Castle. So I think he's a perfect guy for debate shows because it's now back to he celebrated too much after the win against the Thunder. That was already a thing KG said. Now people are agreeing with KG in 2026. So he has a chance to turn that around, Wimby does, but he's got to do it in the Garden. We'll talk about what happened in game two and what possibly could happen.
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2: Just to wrap up the Astros stuff, they go to Anaheim to face the Angels, Eric Gedde on the mound. So you got a good shot there with Grayson Rodriguez on the other side with the ERA near 10. So we're talking about mismatches here. Feels like one the Astros should win, and we'll just see how it plays out in Anaheim. While that's going on, the finals will likely be right around halftime once first pitch happens there. And we got a game three where the Knicks have a chance to put the series away. You down 0-2, losing the first two games at home. It's already a tough hill, but they still have an opportunity to change the series. But for the Spurs, certainly. But going back to game two, the Spurs' highs are so high that you think, how does this team lose? Like, they jump out is what they do. They just jump out the leads in these playoffs. And then even to close the game, they're down 14-0. Or excuse me, they're down by 14. Feels like the game is over. And they just run off 14 straight. They get stops. They score. It looks like this is the Spurs team many people expected to see throughout the series, but you just can't sustain that level of play. The Spurs can hit you in waves, but it's also spurts where at some point that type of energy is going to wane because you can't play at that level for long. And the Knicks just wait it out. They take a punch. In some ways, they may even stagger because even in the fourth quarter, even Jalen Brunson wasn't knocking down shots. He had a tough night shooting overall. That's two games in a row. He gets the big free throw, doesn't make the second, and then it comes down to Wimby's good look, which he misses over Mitchell Robinson. So the Spurs go down 0-2. Who do we blame, Sean? Do we blame Mitch Johnson for not calling timeout on the Wimby turnover? Do we blame Wimby for not looking to his right, where I believe Harper and Fox could have been waiting for the basketball? Castle for not looking back at his big man and going, give it a ball. Cause he did look, saw Wimby dribble and turned his back. And if you've seen it, as soon as he turned, Wimby throws the ball. It results in a turnover and then the subsequent foul that sends Jalen Brunson to the line. Mitch Johnson, young coach, has for the most part escaped scrutiny because his team is winning. Now you're down 0-2. You have a decision to make. He wanted to get them up the court. He didn't want to go against a set Knicks defense. Instead, Wimby turns the ball over, and what happened. If we're parceling out blame, who's at the top of your list, or does no one get blamed?
3: I think Mitch Johnson last. Because the no timeout thing, like, they did that game one of the Minnesota series, and they got, like, a wide-open three for Champagne by doing that. So, and there's way more time than last time, too. It was, like, 13 seconds. So I think, like, that it's fine just to, like, try to push the ball, not go up against a set defense. Obviously, Brunson will be on the court, so at the very least, run a play at Brunson, who, you know, when they go defense only, won't be on the court.
2: Yeah.
3: So the Mitch Johnson piece, I think he's 100% absolved.
2: Great, wow.
3: Great job. Maybe like 2% not absolved, but mostly
2: okay.
3: Absolved. I kind of think it's a little bit on Castle, a little bit more on Castle than Wembanyama. That was just kind of my gut reaction of like, get the ball from your big man. Like, just don't have Victor dribble the ball up. Also, Victor Wembanyama, maybe look to the right, but I can see how, especially the side that was like to Stephon Castle's back, like when you see that view of like, they really did make eye contact and just like completely thought the other thing, you know, like they made eye contact and Castle's like, all right, cool, Wimby's bringing up the ball. They made eye contact. Victor's like, cool, I'm passing it to Castle. And they both just did that at the wrong time. So I think Castle a little bit more just because like you're the guard, get the ball. But it's not like, I don't know. It's not like the J.R. Smith thing where it's like, this is all on J.R. Smith.
2: Yeah.
3: It's reminiscent of that just in the way that's like, this just cost your team the game. Like it was a tied game at the very least. And now you lost because basically nothing.
2: I think someone under 6'7 should have called for the ball.
3: Yeah.
2: Whether it be Fox or Harper or Castle, someone under 6'7" says, hey, ball, even as you're trying to spin up the court. Because if you're playing to get Wimby a shot, maybe you don't want him dribbling up the court to get to a spot. These are the things that you would think De'Aaron Fox is there for. As your point guard, make sure you go get the ball. If these are conversations you have. If we get a stop, this is what we're going to do. Instead, you've got, sure, your best player, but your non-guard player dribbling up the court and having to make a decision as a non-guard as well.
3: Yeah, and it's not so little time that you need to, like, push.
2: Yeah, it's you don't have you're not rushing to get off a last second shot. You can grab the ball, still play with a little speed, but
3: you can make the, you can make a pass.
2: You can make a couple passes to get into a spot where you have your best ball handler initiating a play as you try to go fast. Instead, you get what you get, and the Knicks go up 2-0 even when their best player hasn't shot the ball well. I was talking about it at the end of the last show about how this thing could go for a couple Knicks if they close this thing out. First, all the cat jokes go away. I think if Cat plays at the level he's played at and they go on to win this series, he rises up a different tier. Maybe people will still be making the jokes about what appears to be in their eyes of the effeminate faces he makes or some of the sound that's come out, but now he's a champion and he's playing heads up against what could be the best player in the world, if not next year, then the year after in Wimby, and he's holding his own. In fact, he's winning that battle. Mike Brown becomes another guy who raises a level. I mean, you think about Mike Brown. He was positioned at times as LeBron's caddy in Cleveland.
3: Yeah.
2: And then he was an assistant to Steve Kerr. He had his time with the Kings.
3: Yeah. He had an ill-fated Lakers stint.
2: Yeah.
3: An ill-fated return to the Cavs
2: stint. Yes, the Knicks.
3: He was like kind of just like a coaching NBA coach, like kind of also ran.
2: Yeah.
3: Almost. And yeah, like the Warriors time was really the like, all right, you know, kind of the montage moment of, you know, rebuilding his coaching career.
2: And then you have...
3: And then, he gets fired by the Kings. Best coach the Kings have had in 20 years gets fired.
2: Of course, that's who they are. We can go through all the fumbles for the Kings. That's why they stand where they stand. You also have the Knicks who didn't want him as their first choice.
3: Yeah.
2: I think there are some rumors that they were trying to... They're kind of hoping that a Jason Kidd would shake loose.
3: Jason Kidd, Ime Udoka.
2: Yes.
3: At least got a contract extension off the...
2: There was even a mention of, I think at one point, could Eric Spoelstra shake loose? Is that a guy they might want to go after? That was a high cotton, as they say, that the Knicks were playing. And like, these are all the guys we can possibly go after. And then they fell to Mike Brown. Everyone's like, oh, Mike, you fired Thibodeau for Mike Brown? What are you guys doing? I thought you guys had a lot of it was you can't fire Thibodeau and then not have a plan. And it felt like the Knicks didn't have a plan because they wound up taking Mike Brown. And so far, and you know what, even if they blow this series, then there will be a different conversation. But as it stands now, it has completely worked out for him. So the nature of the talk around him will change as well. I'm trying to think of Mikal Bridges, certainly. Outside of OG Anunoby and Jalen Brunson, all the major players for the Knicks were guys, whether it be coach or player, that people had jokes for. Like OG Anunoby, other than the SUNY Elite thing, because she appeared at a game and he went crazy. There's not a lot of talk about OG Anunoby. No. The rest of the guys were catching it.
3: And Mikal Bridges was catching it a month ago. Last time the Knicks
2: when that CJ McCollum shot went through, he was catching it.
3: He was catching it all the time. Like, that's how quickly it's all turned around. Yeah, I mean, I think biggest legacy points beneficiaries for the Knicks. I think it's probably Cat one, honestly.
2: I think so.
3: Like, as far as like percentage of like, I don't know, Q score going up. And then I think it's Brunson, because Brunson really does get, I mean, he's like the new like Patrick Ewing, but he won.
2: But he would win. Yeah.
3: Yeah. I don't know how Knicks fans view the 70s guys. Like, I just don't know.
2: They love Clyde Frazier.
3: Yeah.
2: That's the guy.
3: Frazier and Willis Reed, I know, are like the Those are the guys from the 70s teams. So I think he's up there. Like, he's probably top three.
2: You throw a title on what he's done. Like, if you look at his, like, points scored, because Ewing was there for so long, of course, he would have to be there for another decade to get to Ewing. And today's NBA, maybe a little bit less. But as esteem, like, old school Knicks fans will hold those Ewing 90s teams certainly in their hearts and maybe elevate Ewing just based off of that. But I don't know how you do it if Brunson goes on and wins this title.
3: Yeah.
2: I think it's just it is for a lot of the Knicks players, just a legacy defining thing. On the other side, if it goes down the way it feels like it's going to go down, Wimby's already picked up a couple of the marks against them, the elbow to the throat that most people tried to push aside because, you know, Wimby's one of the heroes right now that people want to elevate. Didn't talk to the media. That's only a media thing that people care about. But when you throw in an awful turnover, a potential, if it goes in a sweep, then the legacy defining stuff already will become part of Wimby's story.
3: Later, MJ's waving goodbye.
2: Currently, he's practically got a clean slate. But if he gets swept out of the playoffs by the Knicks, and look, Shaq, it happened to Shaq in his first finals. It happens to great players.
3: Not to the GOAT.
2: But you can't be the GOAT and get swept out of the finals by the Knicks or any team, really. But as the favorite, and then you have a giant gaffe on the resume too. Oh,
3: yeah.
2: The conversation about him will flip pretty quickly.
3: He's playing much better than this man was. But it's a little bit of the JJ Barea, LeBron. Just the photo of LeBron with the ball and JJ Barea guarding him and being like, LeBron scored 11 points or whatever. In that finals. It's like that level of just like the screenshot of him throwing the ball right to the number 5 on Stephon Castle's back and Jalen Brunson like has his eyes locked on it the entire time. That to me is like the
2: it'll be the defining.
3: Yeah, in 15 years when kids that weren't old enough to watch this game are talking about the GOAT debate, that's going to get held against Wembanyama.
2: Like it'll be the thing where they go, if I send you this picture, it means I fumbled.
3: Yeah.
2: I fumbled the biggest bag ever. Something like that. I trashed my legacy. It'll be that thing. If it happens, and they go on to lose.
3: I had my phone on Wembanyama mode. No rings.
2: Yeah.
3: You know? That's why I didn't hear your call.
2: Stuff like that will be following him until then. You could change your narrative. You want a couple, then things change.
3: If he wins 4, like this will become the like first part of the Victor Wembanyama documentary. Probably not the first part. Probably like close of Act 2 of the Victor Wembanyama documentary of like learning how to win. You know, like this is the moment of adversity.
2: Yeah, because Dirk had his in 06 when the Heat beat them.
3: Yeah, he like ain't in 07.
2: Yeah,
3: 07 was worse. Losing
2: in the first round after winning the MVP.
3: But as we know in the GOAT debate, losing the finals way worse than
2: losing as a 61 team in the first round. You barely remember that. Losing the finals, much bigger deal, despite, you know, winning 3 rounds of the playoffs.
3: Nah, whatever.
2: Losing as a 61 team to an 8 seed, less legacy defining. And he disappeared and found himself and then eventually comes back and wins the 11 title against a team who took it from him in 06. So this is just the start of the Wimby conversation, but he will go from the next big thing that people love to someone we now have to slander in a way that will be unfair, but it's just the way it goes. He ain't unique. Everyone gets it. He'll just be next in line. Yeah,
3: shut me up, Victor.
2: Well,
3: if you don't want me chirping.
2: I'm trying to think who will be the first one to really make their name off of, because we have Skip with LeBron.
3: Yeah.
2: He certainly became a cult figure going after LeBron. Will someone try to invoke Skip and try to follow in that legacy of being the ultimate Wimby hater?
3: I don't know. Because, like, Nick Wright has already kind of, Like, he's already established, because you kind of need to, it's like a, you know, it's like a real estate grab. You know, you just need to grab that real estate to be like, I will be the anti-Victor Wembanyama guy. And I'll be on First Take as the Victor.
4: Yeah, the Will Actually guy with Victor, and then you start
3: like
4: to,
3: the Max Kellerman for like, Victor Wembanyama.
4: Like, he's got a turnover. He's already got a missed jumper to win the game in the finals.
3: Yep.
4: You can start to build your case to say he's not clutch.
3: Who'd he beat anyway?
4: He beat a Thunder team who was missing two of their best ball handlers.
3: Yep.
4: You beat a Minnesota team, and you can just trash Gobert if you want. These are all the ways you get to calling into question this entire run. Oh, Julius Randle, notable playoff dropper, and who was never healthy. These are the things you start to work in your mind to crush this run by the Spurs, and in turn crush Wimby.
3: Yeah,
4: let him miss a game winner tonight. Let him go and watch. Someone will take the mantle.
3: Yeah, which is funny because he is like, he's still just playing well. Like his averages look good. Like I guess the percentage just from game one probably not great, but just the you know broad strokes. You're like, yeah, he's playing pretty well. Made one mistake, really. Like it really for probably what. Like 10 real life minutes felt like the Spurs were going to steal this one.
4: Yep.
3: And then ultimately what it felt like was that the Knicks stole it, cuz they didn't really like make like a great play to stop the Spurs.
4: The Spurs
3: avalanche.
4: Made a mistake. And Wimby's momentum took him into Brunson for a foul.
3: Yeah.
4: And Brunson only made one out of two.
3: That too. It's like it was just the most like the Knicks are still kind of falling apart. They just fell apart. And a less, like, explosive way.
4: There just wasn't enough time for San Antonio to completely take advantage of the Knicks' disaster down the stretch. Knicks just had enough to win, and now we got a game three. And someone asked, I think it was Ardu asked on Twitter, about potentially tonight, will Knicks fans comply with law enforcement? If you missed it, because the president's going to be at game three, they won't be allowing Knicks fans to be right in front of the Garden because of security reasons. They'll cordon a certain amount of blocks, and then we'll see if the Knicks fans gather around. He asked, will they acknowledge? Well, is it regular New York City police doing all the security, or are we going to have like federal agents?
3: Secret Service?
4: Yeah, making sure that these guys stay away. Cause if I don't have that kid calling Stephon Castle PAB, when he's 12 years old in front of the Garden, how will I survive? I need that video.
3: Yeah.
4: So I imagine if they follow the rules, all those people will be gathering around the barriers, and then they'll just do all their street interviews there. I don't know if they're going to test the federal government when it comes to protection of the president of the United States. Maybe that's one step too far for the Knicks fans.
3: I don't know. I don't know.
4: If they win, yeah, I don't know.
3: if they win, I don't know.
4: I don't think the president's going to stay for the whole game anyway. I think he'll be out before the...
3: It's a blowout?
4: No, I just think he'll leave. I just think for security reasons, he won't stay until the end of the game. I think he'll go.
3: Yeah, I don't know the protocol on this because as far as my memory goes, this is the first time a president's been at a finals game. So, I don't know. I assume he has to leave early. I assume he's sitting in a box. Right? There's no way he's just like, the camera's not going to pan to.
4: No, Mandani's sitting amongst the people. He'll be at the game, but amongst the people. The president, I think, is.
3: He has to be in like Jim Dolan's luxury suite or something, right? Like we're not going to get the camera shot of Tracy Morgan and Donald Trump sitting
4: next to ask, where will he be sitting? Where is it?
3: Timothy Chalamet dapping him up after.
4: He's expected to sit in a high security. Private suite or luxury box, bulletproof glass. Although guns will, you know, unlikely a patron will have a gun, but you got to have security.
3: Or a Mitchell Robinson missed free throw.
4: Really? That man's playing with a broken hand. Look at you. Got two defensive stops against Wimby and you default to the free throw jokes.
3: An errant pass from Victor Wembanyama. If he turns his back to Victor Wembanyama,
4: Wimby has a soft touch. He's not firing fastballs. It's a soft touch. Well, Castle's back is fine. I mean, it's not where you're supposed to hit a guy, but...
3: No, it's a dishonorable.
4: Yeah, hit him between the numbers, but the wrong side. That's all.
3: It was a good pass.
4: And good we'll pass. Go to break, but we've got a tweet about who's going to attack Wimby. Marco said, Jason Whitlock, he's already doing it. Because apparently Wimby didn't stand as upright as he should during the national anthem. Mm. And Whitlock said, you can't pay America the respect as old foreigner. So I guess I got my answer.
5: Peanut butter skin.
4: Nope. That's disrespectful in a different way. But apparently Whitlock may be our guy if this goes the way it is. It has gone so far with the Knicks winning. So now I have my answer.
3: Okay, Jason Whitlock.
4: He'll be the Wimby hater, and he'll lean into he's French.
3: Yeah. And, you know, honestly, it's been undersold how...
4: How French he is?
3: How being French makes you... puts a cap on your likability for an American audience.
4: Well, the French...
3: I wouldn't say it makes you unlikable, but it puts a cap on how likable you
4: can. We will see how Americans like the French national team. They're one of the teams expected to compete for the World Cup title.
3: Oh, yeah.
4: How they feel about Mbappe and others.
3: Are they in Chattanooga? Who's the team that's in Chattanooga? It's very
4: There
3: funny.
4: Are a lot of Southern American cities that we would never imagine a soccer superstar being in. And the Europeans who are over here are enjoying their time so far.
3: Yeah, I'm sure. Chattanooga's great.
4: I mean,
3: got a Zaxby's.
4: Yeah, I mean, there's one German guy who's got an account that people care about right now. Is driving around Georgia and made his way to a Waffle House. And was like, wow, this is great. We'll go to break with that.
3: That's our cultural reach out.
4: I mean, look,
3: this fast food stuff.
4: Well, that's what Lamine Yamal said. They asked him about what he's excited to do in America. He goes, he mentioned fast food himself.
3: I saw, I think it was Germans in Chicago for the friendly.
4: Yeah.
3: They went to Portillo's and they're like, can you believe it? They put cake in a milkshake?
4: Yeah, I saw that. And it's in a cup.
3: Yeah.
4: Cake in a cup and a milkshake. Look at that. America. So great. Meanwhile, the mayor.
3: Like 14 hot dogs all across
4: just
3: the table.
4: A chicken burger, a chicken sandwich everywhere. Meanwhile, the mayor of Chicago is like, FIFA tried to screw us. That's why we're not hosting the World Cup here. Like, they tried to get us to do things that wouldn't have been beneficial to the taxpayer. He goes, I don't know what all the other mayors are doing, but it wasn't going to happen here. And also, our football team's leaving.
3: That too.
4: All right, we'll go to break with that. If you want to join us, the number is 713-780-3776. When we get back, we'll tell you about some of the watch parties going on that we're going to have. We just mentioned the World Cup. I'll tell you about where you can be on Thursday and Friday to watch the World Cup with ESPN 975. We will be back, but before I do any of that, I want to give you a chance to go to the game. Sure, the watch parties will be going on throughout as the World Cup is just days away. But if you want a chance to go see a game, Michelob Ultra is providing you with an opportunity this week, later in the week, on Thursday from 5 to 8 p.m. at Ojos Locals in Memorial. You have Rodeo Goat in Edo on Thursday as well from 2 to 5. Then you've got Christian's Tailgate on Friday in White Oak. And then you've got Papa's on the Lake in Montgomery from 5 to 8. And then Twin Peaks in Kirby from 3 to 6 on Sunday. So you've got Thursday, Friday, and Sunday. 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

0: All right, welcome back to Hour 2. Sean and I were talking about the big news that broke right before the end of the John and Lance show. Brendan Sorsby is eligible. A judge ruled in Lubbock County that if he was suspended or lost his eligibility, it would cause irreparable damage to Sorsby. And he went into talking about how it was much more beneficial for Sorsby to be practicing and playing for Tech. And if you took that away from him for, you know, breaking the NCAA rules, that wouldn't be fair. Irreparable damage to him. But let's not forget, or let's not gloss over, that he does get a 2-game suspension. This was not recommended by the judge in the case. It was recommended by Sorsby's legal team. Look, Your Honor, we're not coming in here and saying betting on games is a good thing. We're just saying that it should not cost my client the entire 2026 season. But you know what? We think he should suffer the consequences of his actions. Rehab, got it. Speaking to people about the dangers, speaking to athletes about the dangers of gambling, got it. Also, a 2-game suspension, we think that's a fair punishment. Would people scoff at the fact that it's against Abilene Christian and Oregon State? Maybe, but we don't think missing 2 games is a small punishment. So you know what? We'd recommend him missing 2 games. Suspend him for that. And the judge is like, you know what? You're right. And you know when Texas Tech season really begins? Their 3rd game because the Cougs come to town. So the Houston law graduate, the judge in question, didn't even do the Cougs that favor. If you go, know what, 2 is cool, but let me add on another one because I think 3 is the right punishment. 2 is just fine. I don't know if, I think his name is Ken Curry, is a big sports guy. Maybe he just cares about the law and he got his degree from the Cougs and he's very grateful for it. And he's in Lubbock County adjudicating things. Hey, Ken, learn from what's going on around the country. Don't be the Joey Aguilar judge. Be the Trinidad Chambliss judge. Do something for your team. Yeah. If you're going to let him play, at least make it 3 games.
1: Throw a Connor Wegman jersey on under your robes.
0: Henderson jersey.
1: I don't know. I'm deferring to QB1.
0: I'm not even saying Connor Wegman. I'm just saying if you want to take a bet, the good bet is Henderson. Put the Henderson jersey on, even if it doesn't come to fruition in 2026. Just know you're backing the right guy. I don't know what Wegman's going to be. Got a pretty good idea what Henderson's going to be when he gets his time. But college football jokes aside about why a judge may favor his university in his rulings, I guess there are no rules. I guess you gamble on the game and not just games. Games involving your own team. Nothing matters anymore. Nothing matters. We knew the NCAA was toothless. I understood their enforcement arm pretty much can't go up against anyone who tries to fight back. If you hire a lawyer off a billboard, like Push and Win, if you hire those guys to defend you, I think you can beat the NCAA. I don't know that they have really, really any way of combating a lawyer that says, you know what, we don't agree. I think if it rises to the level of where the lawyer can realistically say, I don't agree with this, the lawyer wins. Gambling, extensive gambling on your team, like while you're on the roster, doesn't get your eligibility taken away. You can still play.
1: Like thousands of bets.
0: It was just assumed that this is one thing that you cannot do. All the quote tweets from the tweet from multiple publications, whether it be Damel or ESPN, whoever's telling you what happened, a lot of it's like, even from people who are actual lawyers or who know the law, shocking. I am one of the more shocking decisions I've ever seen.
1: That's the thing. Where, like, for most of the, like, eligibility stuff, it's, like, a little bit like, well, you're kind of artificially limiting how these guys can make money, yada, yada, yada. Like, it's, like, a little bit more wiggle room, like the Trinidad Chambliss thing where, like, well, he did... He was said he was injured for a year, so he should get a medical red shirt, but they never actually, like, put him on any, like, injured reserve list or anything. But he also didn't play, so yeah, sure, we'll count that as a medical. Like, there's enough, like, gray area of like, yeah, they can't really enforce this, whatever. This is like one of the easier things to enforce. This is like, gets you kicked out of leagues. Like, the Iowa State, quarterback from a couple years ago, Hunter Deckers, later Houston Gambler. I don't know if he still is a Houston Gambler, but yeah, his college career ended because he bet on, I don't even think he bet on, or no, I think he did bet on Iowa State games. But I think it was like a betting on campus. Like he was betting in the team facility on like whatever, Cubs baseball or something.
0: Uh-huh.
1: And you get popped for that. Jameson Williams got popped for that in the NFL. Where it's like he wasn't even betting on the Lions. He was just betting while sitting in a Lions meeting room.
0: And that's not allowed.
1: Connected to their Wi-Fi.
0: In an NFL facility. And he got hit with that. So
1: this is like, this is pretty crazy. This is like if Pete Rose just was like, Pete Rose sued the MLB and they're like, can't do anything about it.
0: It would cause irreparable damage to Pete. So you can't
1: think about how much money he would lose.
0: You can't rule. You can't throw him out of baseball.
1: Didn't he break rules? Nah, but think about how much money he would lose.
0: Think about the damage you're causing to Pete Rose's reputation, all those things. So here's a statement from the only person who really matters at Tech, Cody Campbell. This unfortunate situation is the outcome of a broken system. I'm doing everything I can to fix it. But until there is a permanent solution, Texas Tech and its student athletes have to do the best they can to navigate and compete amid the chaos that exists in the reality of the world we live in. For people who can't see, I'm scratching my eyes to figure out a way to say this without screaming. Sure, the system may be broken, but I think it was pretty cut and dry what gambling means to a collegiate athlete.
1: That part of the system hasn't been touched.
0: That has not been touched. I don't know why he's conflating NIL and transfer portal that all involves Brendan Sorsby with the problem. No one has a problem with you paying Brendan Sorsby whatever you wanted for him to play at your school. At least I didn't have a problem. Maybe Cincinnati people did. I don't have a problem with it. You paid him. He's at your school. You brought in a girlfriend on scholarship to play volleyball. Whatever. Do what you got to do. Schools have been doing that for years, given people who are closely affiliated with the player they actually want
1: the
0: benefits.
1: Monkey Bucks do it.
0: I mean, the Heat are about to give Giannis's brother two roster spots probably to make that deal go down if it happens. Whatever, it happens. I get it. But the fact that he's leaning into the broken system, well, no. We all know. Don't gamble on your team or gamble at all if you're a college athlete. I think that part of the system, everyone thinks is pretty correct because of all the consequences that come with having players gamble on the sport that they're in. I think we all kind of go, you know what? For all the things they get wrong, the whole don't gamble on the sport you're in for a college athlete, we think it's the right idea. And yet, he just decided to combine all these things. I guess he thinks we're all stupid. He probably does. He's very rich, and he gets away with whatever he wants to, so probably thinks we're all stupid. But the broken system is a separate conversation. You just simply have the benefit of, I guess, a judge who's very sympathetic to the plight of a gambling addict, which is what Brendan Sorsby says he is.
1: Yeah.
0: And now he has to remain in, I guess you want to call it rehab, and then he will use what he has learned from his experience to teach others that, hey, gambling is bad, but if you do it, don't worry. You can still play football or whatever sport you're in.
1: Wasn't Paul Crewe a gambling addict in The Longest Yard?
0: I think he did have a problem.
1: Literally. They used to send guys to prison for this. We're just saying he can't play Big 12 football.
0: He was accused of shaving points.
1: Oh, okay. So it's a little bit worse. It's a little.
0: It was never proven, but it did. It did. Even in a fictional universe, it did get him banned, and there was no appeal process.
1: He did prison time, and he had to play football in prison.
0: He went to jail for drunk driving, high speed chase. So he must have played at Georgia. In college.
1: He's Jake Fromm.
0: Jake Fromm had his own problems.
1: I do wonder.
0: Some secret text that got made available.
1: I do wonder what, can the NCAA, take this to the
0: I don't think they're
1: Supreme Court?
0: Done. I think they're still fighting. I just don't know how high it can go.
1: Yeah, can you just get an injunction? Like, just, hey, can we take this to a court that doesn't have to have a judge that
0: resides
1: lives where Cody Campbell can theoretically put a horse head in his bed. Theoretically.
0: Who knows?
1: Because I really am struggling to think of like how a judge goes like, yep, irreparable damage for betting on games in 2023, and he's made millions of dollars since, but he should still get make millions of dollars for
0: Texas Tech. Puts him in a tough spot, because now he has to consider, and this is not me making it up, it was part of the part of what you see if you find the document regarding this, is that number three on the list of things was, hey, it puts him in a spot where he has to make a decision about the supplemental draft and so on and so forth. So it was all these things to suggest not allowing him to practice and play for Texas Tech, and it would cause him, as we keep saying, irreparable damage. And also mentioned the damage it would cause the Tech itself, that the players that were expecting Brendan Sorsby to be their quarterback would be affected by him not playing. So it was very player sympathetic, which I, for the most part, I agree with. But once again, I just assume, like everyone else, that the one thing you cannot do is bet on games. And then you throw in, he bet on his own games. Look, if the judge made the point, look, this was Indiana before Cignetti got there. Is it really a big deal? Who cares? Who cares? I know there was some Michael Penix stuff, but he even transferred to Washington. So what's the big deal if you did it before Cignetti got there? Indiana football didn't really exist. Between the Anton Randolo era and the Cignetti era, did Indiana football really exist?
1: Yeah.
0: So, in fact, he was betting on nothing because Indiana football wasn't a thing. If you had pulled that out of his ass, I'd be like, you know what, you're funny, but that's not
1: a little
0: lawful.
1: Disrespectful, but
0: he's right, but he's out of line.
1: Yeah, I mean, it's crazy.
0: There's nothing else you can say other than what are we doing? I just acknowledge, NCAA, if you didn't already know, don't enforce anything unless you know this, the person you're prosecuting, the person you're trying to inflict judgment on, doesn't have the money for a lawyer.
1: Which, unfortunately,
0: Sorsby does, because Cody Campbell made sure of it.
1: I mean, Sorsby has enough money to...
0: He had the money from Cincinnati.
1: To spend $10,000 gambling on Ukrainian soccer or whatever it was that he was... No, that was...
0: I know, I'm like laughing at soccer. The fact it wasn't even Premier League. It was just, he was so desperate to put a bet down, he went to, like, Ukrainian soccer.
1: Was there a pandemic and I didn't hear, like, when everyone started betting on Korean baseball? Like,
0: I mean, he couldn't trust Arsenal. All they did was scorn set pieces, so he went to Ukrainian soccer.
1: There's baseball.
0: Just
1: happening.
0: Think,
1: there's football.
0: I think we're really missing out on the fact that he got caught at this time, because can you imagine the Cote d'Ivoire games he would have bet on, Saudi Arabia World Cup matches he would have bet on? Can you imagine what we would have found out in a year if they hadn't caught him? This would have been a boon for Brendan Sorsby.
1: It's like if we would have gone to the draft and kept betting, and then he would just, or if you've gone to the draft and listen, I'm not demeaning the people that work at these college football programs, but I will say I think the NFL draft deep dive, the history background check, I think they would turn this up. And the fact that it just didn't turn up for Texas Tech and apparently the other schools that were involved, because didn't he visit? He visited like a different school. I remember because we were like, his girlfriend's going to Texas Tech. It's obvious he's going.
0: Yeah, what
1: and
0: are
1: then
0: we
1: he visited
0: talking about?
1: A different school.
0: Was it LSU? I don't know.
1: Maybe LSU visited everyone, yeah. But I also kind of, it's kind of crazy. He transferred. I mean, he transferred twice. Really.
0: Yeah, he visited LSU after Tech. Yeah.
1: Yeah, he transferred from Indiana to Cincinnati to Texas Tech. And it's like, it took this long for this to come out, that he was betting basically every day. Like, to bet thousands of times, you have to bet a lot.
0: A lot. And yet,
1: I feel like the New Orleans Saints, you know, team personnel guy, he would have sniffed that out at the combine.
0: Yeah.
1: At the combine, they would have asked some hard questions.
0: The NFL, they have their own security staff. They would have found some things.
1: And he would probably never play again.
0: Yeah, they were like, not you.
1: But because he got to go to Texas Tech, and now he has Cody Campbell as a character witness, basically. Again, maybe putting dead horses has
0: I don't know that Cody Campbell threatened anyone. I'm going to assume he didn't. But the specter of him and the rest
1: you don't want to get on his bad
0: and
1: side.
0: The rest of the Tech money people, I'm sure was known. Whether it affected the judge is a different conversation altogether. But it doesn't matter whether they did do something or didn't do something. I'm leaning towards nothing was done. the judge just decided that some things matter, and being a college athlete and gambling on your own sport and team do not.
1: No, it does.
0: You
1: don't have to play, or I'm sorry, you're barred from playing.
0: You're not barred. Christian. They're not barred. It was suggested by his own team that he didn't play, and the judge just agreed. You know what? Fine. Okay, you want to do that? Fine. I don't believe that.
1: Wow, that's harsh. You guys are really taking a stand on that. Good job, Texas.
0: My favorite part would have been if he actually reduced their own suggestion to a game. Because you know what, guys, that's too much.
1: Oregon State.
0: No, yeah, come on. That's a Pac-12 school. What are we doing? They're a conference again. Remember. You got to get your guy in there.
1: Yeah, I got to keep up with Jaquizz Rodgers.
0: So I guess does Chad Ochocinco still play for that school? So I guess Will Hammond, the backup quarterback, will be pressed into duty the first couple games. He's coming off a major injury, and if he's healthy to go, I'm sure Tech will be fine, and then they get their guy back. The other problem for me is he plays in the Big 12, so the fan interaction on the road probably won't hit the same if it happened in another conference. Like, if he was an SEC quarterback and he had to go on the road to places and be known as the gambler, this is the type of environment I want. Like, if he had to walk into, well, just throw Ole Miss on the table. Everybody's giving him the business. I don't know where he has to go this year that he's really going to suffer the brunt of everyone calling out his gambling, which apparently is being treated like a problem. Mm-hmm. So he's going to continue to work on it.
1: Yeah.
0: But also play football.
1: So you can't make fun of him for it.
0: Once you are allowed to play, like if this had been a thing where he was so overcome that he didn't want to play football anymore, you're right. Can't make fun of him for it.
1: But
0: participating in this farce so he gets to play football, I think it's open for people to make fun of him.
1: He's going to have to miss two games of his career.
0: Two games he probably would have been out at halftime in.
1: The road games, I mean, at Oregon State, but he won't be there for that. At Colorado, at Cincinnati, at Stillwater, Oklahoma State.
0: Oh, Cincinnati. There it is.
1: Yeah.
0: That's the one.
1: At Baylor also.
0: Well, they may be a little judgmental, but
1: there'll be signs about firing their coach. Second to last
0: at that point,
1: season.
0: Yeah. But the trip to Cincinnati, that's must see. I don't know who has that game. It is Big 12 versus – are they an American? I can't remember. Is Cincinnati in the
1: – no, they're in the Big
0: 12. Big 12, right?
1: It's Big 12 versus – they stole a conference quarterback.
0: Yeah, that's true. You have all of that, and then the gambling? Okay, that's the sauce.
1: Yeah.
0: If you tune into any Tech game this year, the one at Cincinnati is the one you tune into.
1: They got it. They got a – When Texas Tech takes the field, you just gotta hit them.
2: You got to know when to hold.
1: Yeah.
2: Know when to fold up.
0: It's a little different in a
1: Kenny Rogers sword run.
0: It is a little different in a football stadium as opposed to a basketball one. But they gotta play this, right? They gotta play
1: at
0: this
1: the start
0: song.
1: Of every Tech drive.
0: I don't know how you position it where it's heard the most because your fans are going nuts. When they run out for warmups, you play it. When they run out, when they run out for the start of the game, right? It has to get played.
1: Yeah.
0: But will it be positioned as such a serious affliction that you can't do it? Because he did go to rehab.
1: Like we will see. Morant.
0: Well, Josh seemingly took that very seriously. We'll see if Sorsby does
1: well. Sorsby's having to face consequences for it. So
0: Jaw faced consequences. Didn't he miss like 25 games?
1: Slap on the wrist, though.
0: Well, sure.
1: It was a slap on the wrist. These two games, I mean, it's going to set them straight.
0: Look.
1: You do the crime, you do the time.
0: Do I imagine that I will care about this when Will Hammond's taking the field against Abilene Christian? Not really. I don't care. I don't really care that the NCAA lost. I am just amazed that they did. This felt like one, no doubt about it, they were going to win. And they did that whole performative thing of turning down his appeal over the weekend. Now look at you. What a waste.
1: That's part of why this is just
0: like the NCAA turned so down his annoying. Appeal knowing that they had to deal with this case and it didn't work out in their favor.
1: Yeah, that is just like every 3 days you get a new headline and you're like, so, okay. So especially in a case like this where it's like, yeah, he obviously shouldn't play. He obviously shouldn't play. And then today you get the like, nope, good to go. Other than Abilene Christian and Oregon State.
0: He was gracious enough to allow his legal team to suggest he misses the two least important games of their season so far and do it early so he can – so.
1: I'm surprised they didn't, like, try to sneak in, like, you know. Oh, wait. Steve Sarkisian, take him up on their offer. Week one, we're playing.
0: See, too late now.
1: Week one.
0: The offer was out there. You didn't want to do
1: week
0: it.
1: Week one.
0: Too late
1: Let's
0: now.
1: Let's do it. Line them up.
0: Sorry, you had your opportunity. It's too late.
1: Week zero. You don't have to cancel anything.
0: Nope.
1: Let's do it.
0: Too late for you, Sark. You had your opportunity. You didn't have the foresight to know that his legal team was going to do this. And now look at you. You look like cowards. All right, we'll go to break with that. I mean, good luck to Tech. Should win the Big 12. But now, through some of their fault, they become the team that people are going to be rooting against. I mean, if Sorsby had not played, that's unfortunate for Tech. We're still, that's a good team. But I think at this point, that's a team that people will be like, F them. I hope they lose lots and lots of games.
1: Their jerseys look like a roulette wheel. You know, it's tough for Brendan Sorsby.
0: I feel like you are bringing the Texas group chat to the show right now.
1: What? I'm saying it's tough for a man in recovery.
0: He was a sports gambler. He wasn't doing the casino stuff.
1: Okay. Yeah, famously, gambling addicts have very hard boundaries.
0: He gambled on sports. It was either college football or Ukrainian soccer. He wasn't at the roulette table.
1: He's like, I don't touch this stuff.
0: He wasn't doing that. Let's go to break. Sean's being ridiculous right now. All right. That's the big news in college football. One of the CFP contenders still has their quarterback, at least for 10 of the 12 games they're scheduled to play this year. We'll see if they can overcome that to make a real title push. We'll go to break with that. If you want to join us, the number is 713-780-3776.
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2: I said I would mention this and then got distracted by Sorsby. 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Thursday, Will Kunkel and then Jeremy and Joe will be broadcasting from 12 to 6 at Rodeo Goat, and then join the same crew on Friday at Patterson Park. The ESPN 975 watch parties are brought to you by Huntington Bank. Glenn Davis will start to join John and Lance every day, but that'll begin on Thursdays at 8 to break down the matches. World Cup starts in Mexico with Mexico being the first match, and then the U.S. begins their run on Friday. And Glenn Davis will join the morning show to break all that stuff down, give you what to watch as the biggest tournament in the world comes to the United States. Messi and Argentina were in Kyle Field in College Station. Messi did not play. He was on the bench. He did get to meet Marcel Reed, though. He and Marcel Reed took a photo. Marcel signed the jersey, both number 10s.
3: Yep. I think people are being too mean to Marcel Reed.
2: Why? What are they being mean about?
3: There's a lot of, like, has there ever been a bigger gap in talent between two people that have swapped jerseys? Has there ever, like, what do you think Messi did with this jersey?
2: I did see that.
3: What do you think, like, was going through Messi's? I thought people were being a little mean. A little mean.
2: It's not Marcel Reed's fault.
3: Yeah, quarterback led his team to a CFP. And what the problem was, everyone watched, all the NFL guys watched the KC Concepcion tape and were bad-mouthing Marcel Reed.
2: Yeah, for screwing up the type of season KC could have had if Marcel Reed was better.
3: Come on. He's a good college quarterback.
2: Yeah, I mean, the guy we just discussed for 15 minutes or longer, good college quarterback. Lance was in the first stages of having to break Brendan Sorsby down because if he had to enter the supplemental draft, he was going to have to create a review for him. He second or third round pick maybe, which equates to pretty good college quarterback. And that's what Marcel Reed is. Just wasn't enough to get the Aggies to all the goals. You know, you make the playoff, one of the goals, had a chance to win the SEC, didn't do that, and then, of course, did not win a playoff game either. But
3: I just thought people are dunking on Marcel Reed a little too.
2: I mean, which college quarterback could Messi stand next to and you wouldn't kill him? I guess if you love Dante Moore, if you love Arch. But still, there's a giant gap between all the college quarterbacks and Messi.
3: Does Mendoza count?
2: I think if he stood next to Mendoza, being a Heisman winner and being the first overall pick, it would have been, there would have been less jokes.
3: Yeah.
2: And there's that, well, one plays in Miami, the other is from Miami. It would have been plenty of connections. But I don't know that you could find a college quarterback other than...
3: Not this year.
2: Yeah, who are you going to pick out of the guys who were prominent figures this past season and go...
3: Some years it would be fine.
2: But this time, I mean, anyone was going to catch some slander, I think.
3: Ty Simpson.
2: Yeah, Carson Beck, all of them. The second
3: quarterback taken.
2: And maybe, you know what, Trinidad Chambliss probably would have avoided it.
3: Yeah.
2: He wouldn't have got the same type of stuff because he played well in a couple playoff games. Well, three. They got to a semifinal. So Marcel Reed was just the unfortunate guy. He just happened to be the guy standing next to Messi, where everyone never looks good in comparison.
3: Yeah, but people are being very mean.
2: Well, it comes with being a starting quarterback. And frankly, I think the fact that he's an Aggie didn't help his cause either. People like making fun of the Aggies, and when you throw in not scoring a touchdown in your last game, all the things, throwing a pick in your final play, it was going to lead to some of that, those conversations. I was trying to figure out, as we talk about, it wasn't a match to remember in Kyle Field or at Kyle Field, but Argentina took care of Honduras. They won that game 2-0, which was one less point than the Aggies scored.
3: Oh, okay. Now you're doing it.
2: I mean, I can. My team was on the other side. I'm allowed to. After all the nonsense I heard going into the game. SEC. All right. Score some touchdowns. How about that? But it'll be different this year as the Aggies try to make another push to make the playoff. SEC. Like that means anything once you step on the field. It was part of the conversation. Well, we played an SEC schedule.
3: They did.
2: And rightfully, you could point out Miami lost to SMU and Louisville. But come on. Look what – if you just go by rosters, they're much more even than just saying we play in the SEC.
3: Texas A&M almost played for the SEC title. Miami almost played for the ACC title. It's close.
2: Yeah.
3: It was close.
2: That's true. They had very similar seasons. A&M's got more disappointing as the season went on. Miami found their way, but yeah. Understood. But please, going forward, the SEC is no longer at a point where you can just say, hey, we play in the SEC. That should give us a distinct advantage.
3: Yeah.
2: If you use that reasoning when you're comparing two teams that should be somewhat similar, you're going down the wrong path.
3: I was going to say, unless you're comparing them to like Sun Belt team.
2: Yeah.
3: You know, like, okay, that makes a difference.
2: You want to talk about it as part of your resume about why you should be invited to an invitational? Okay, I guess I'll allow it. But once the game is actually scheduled, stop it. Yeah. That has been proven over the last half a decade or so. It means less than you think. I know it means more, but that particular we play here doesn't mean as much as it did. No. Just cut it out.
3: It's all some teams have.
2: Gunnar Stockton's playing quarterback in your league. Why don't you cut it out?
3: Back-to-back SEC champion.
2: That's my point. That is my point.
3: Hey, Gunnar Stockton's good. Gunnar Stockton would not have gotten the smoke that Marcel Reed got. Taking a picture next to Messi. Yep, two consummate winners. Two people that play football the right way. Just different kinds of football.
2: Well, Messi's a bit of a cherry picker at this point.
3: That is true. So Gunnar Stockton, honestly, he can learn a thing or two from Stockton.
2: Gunnar goes all out all the time.
3: Yeah. You see that hit he took in the SEC title game?
2: Knowing that was so devastating. Carson Beck with nearly a missing arm had to hand it off to win the game.
3: Yeah.
2: Yeah, I remember that. It's now part of Georgia lore.
3: Was Messi done?
2: I'm not going to answer that because it's demeaning to me to actually have to answer that question. You know what he's done. All right. So the World Cup just days away, and we will certainly be talking about it quite a bit, probably in a more serious manner. At least we'll try to than just the last 5 minutes or so. Okay. We talked about Mike Burrows earlier. Not great. He's still trying to make adjustments as the Astros drop the final game of the series against the A's. Angels tonight in Anaheim as we try to continue the push to chase down the Mariners. I was talking earlier, and Sean and I were talking earlier about, I won't even call it a culture clash because it seems to be the case, at least online, that Europeans in this country are enjoying their time in America. They're enjoying going to Waffle House in Georgia, noticing that Atlanta is pretty much all forest. If you exclude, you know, the buildings, the structures, there's a lot of green in Atlanta that Europeans are noticing. The other thing that European reporters are noticing, the ones who visit all the stadiums in Europe for these big matches for club teams and international tournaments, Some of them are just wowed by NFL facilities, including ones that we don't think much of, like Raymond James Stadium.
3: I saw that.
2: The guy who covers Liverpool was talking about Anfield and how great it is, but he called Raymond James Stadium one of these old-fashioned cathedrals of sports. And with the pirate ship, he threw that in there too. Everyone's like, what? What are you talking about? Raymond James, I don't know that it's a dump, but it's been around a long time now. No one looks at that place as like one of the old, hey, I really got to put it on my bucket list, going to Raymond James. Like, literally, Anfield is one of those places for people from outside that country who go, you know what, I got to go to one of the great cathedrals of European football, Anfield, where Liverpool plays. No one says that here about Raymond James.
3: If you're to rank cathedrals
2: of sports in this country, of the 32 teams,
3: arenas or stadiums that are cathedrals of sports in the NFL, Raymond James probably does not get a mention.
2: No, you mean, of course, Lambeau, they've like bastardized Soldier Field, but that's another one.
3: Yeah,
2: I mean, a lot of the stadiums here don't have the history because we just build one for a franchise every 15 to 20 years or so.
3: Yeah. So, like, Jerry World.
2: But at least you could call that a cathedral. It doesn't have much history as far as the Cowboys are concerned, but that is a cathedral to sports.
3: They actually cost more than most cathedrals.
2: Certainly. Raymond James. What cathedral has a pirate ship in it?
3: I think that disqualifies you immediately.
2: It's like talking about the Jags, like Everbank, whatever it's called, or Trevor Bank, whatever it's called, and going, hey, look, there's a pool, a cathedral sports, and they've got a swimming pool. What are we talking about? I can't wait. Can't wait till he walks into Jerry World. I don't know if the Germans play there. I don't think they do, but if there's a knockout round game where the Germans are,
3: or
2: he was actually might have been covering England, the Liverpool guy. So if the English wind up in Jerry World, I can't imagine what he thinks of that place when he walks in.
3: No pirate ship. Let's get him.
2: But you do have the windows that you can see.
3: Oh, and they will be
2: closed. Curtained off. Because FIFA does whatever they want.
3: Yeah.
2: You can't. Yeah, Jerry doesn't have any control at that point. So just think, if he actually got the – if he was here in Irving's – and what was it called? What was it, Cowboy Stadium or Irving Stadium, whatever it's called, their other home before Jerry World? Texas Stadium. There it is. It was in Irving, Texas, but yeah. Texas Stadium. Just think, when he was explaining the lore of why there's a giant – giant open space where God can look down. Do you know, speaking weeping. Of cathedrals, he would weep on sight.
3: He would convert, to American football.
2: I think he would have been wowed by the Astrodome, at least in its heyday.
3: Yeah, oh, yeah. I mean, he would be wowed today, but in the less positive way.
2: I just think this is more evidence. We should treat what we have with more respect, because these Europeans are coming over here and being wowed by the American experience.
3: I know. I kind of hope England plays a game in Houston. I don't know if that's even possible. But then this guy goes over to see Daikin Park, and he's like, whoa, a train.
2: A Junction Jack.
3: A cathedral sports.
2: Yeah. I don't know.
3: Mickey Mouse home runs.
2: Like, baseball stadiums in particular, I think they would be enthralled by, because of all the quirks that baseball stadiums put in to make their places unique.
3: Yeah. Oh, I hope he hit up the Trop. The ultimate test of this guy's
2: maybe from the outside
3: ability to, at the very least, be a good guest. I think there's some of this might have been a Englishman being like, "Let me compliment the home
2: possibly
3: that I'm in. Oh, what a beautiful home you have! I love the." Pirate ship.
2: The English are known for being polite in ways that you have to really decipher to tell if they're being sarcastic. But they are obsessive about being polite. That's the stereotypes, even though it might be rudeness couched in politeness. So perhaps he was just being sarcastic about, honestly, I would hope that he was, because that's even funnier that he duped all of us into thinking he was being very serious about Raymond James Stadium. He just knows this thing is. He would use a different word that starts with an S, but this place is crap. But you know what? The Americans don't know anything about my vibe. So I'm going to throw it out there with the pirate ship. And that should have been the clue to everyone that this place sucks. But for us, it goes, look, a little quaint Englishman thinks that place is cool.
3: What is this? Disney World?
2: I mean,
3: guy's going to come out and start singing at me out of the pirate ship.
2: I've seen games at Old Trafford, and this is what I'm looking at. Embarrassing.
3: Cathedral.
2: But Tampa's not one of the World Cup places, I believe.
3: I don't think so. I think that's generally the tune-up games were in the, like, not non-venues, yes, non-World Cup venues.
2: I believe. So there are some, but, you know, of course, Kyle Field not one.
3: Yeah. Chicago.
2: Chicago not one. So, but then we will get to it where there are games at SoFi, here, Seattle, the Meadowlands, and then we'll get to the places FIFA approved, and we'll see what these guys think of our stadiums so far. I wonder what the impression was for Argentinians in Kyle Field. Forget about Kyle Field, College
3: so
2: Station.
3: Big. Oh,
2: because I think it was I think they played a game in Philly maybe, and one guy was very complimentary of the stands because they're kind of steep and he said there's a good view of everything. So there are some real compliments in there. But we will see as the tournament goes along if they get tired of the American experience.
3: Did they do the Aggie war hymn, do you think?
2: I don't know.
3: I feel like that's part of the experience.
2: Like if the Hondurans and Argentinian teams showed up on Friday, did they get the whole Aggie thing? Or is that only saved for, like, football game week? They don't just do that for visitors.
3: I'd assume. But, yeah, give them a couple yell leaders. It's part of the cultural exchange that's happening. If we're gonna go to College Station, like and be at Kyle Field, like I want to see them slap their forearms and
2: they're not doing that.
3: do the hoorah, whatever.
2: I just think you got – I don't think the Argentine contingent or the Honduran contingent got the full College Station experience.
4: No.
2: I think they showed up, played
3: once
2: a game.
3: Score.
2: They forced Messi to take a picture. Who's this? Okay. But Messi's whole life is taking pictures with people he doesn't know, who have some acclaim that he's not aware of. Like Marcel Reed, outside of Mike Elko, the most important person in College Station this in the fall.
3: Yeah, sure. I'll give it to him.
2: Messi's never heard of him. Messi doesn't know what this guy does.
3: Never heard of Mike Elko.
2: Well, yeah, of course. But the guy they place right beside him, that's his whole life.
3: Yeah.
2: They just place people beside
3: him that he's had to do that with.
2: That they tell him is important to the particular location he's in, but mean nothing to him. There's no frame of reference.
3: Holds up the jersey.
2: He puts on that dopey smile, and that's the end of it. And that leads to all the jokes. Where is that Marcel Reed jersey going?
3: I want to know. I want the episode of Cribs where Leo Messi just is like, here's all these junk jerseys I got. And it's like, wow, there's some Justin Timberlake. There's some Marcel Reed.
2: My hope is that Angel Di Maria is just a big jersey collector. And he just, Angel, I got another one for you.
3: Messi's sons just are something. Always just in these jerseys.
2: I mean, they've been in America for a couple years now, so maybe they've, you know, gravitated towards different sports. And maybe they're big football fans. They live in a current football, at least college football hotbed in Miami. So perhaps they were locked in. And when Bryce Fitzgerald picked off Marcel Reed, it was one of the bigger moments in their young lives. And now they always will remember Marcel Reed.
3: So they're troll. Now, when that jersey gets shipped back to their Miami home, I'm assuming.
2: Sure.
3: They're going to open up the box and be like, oh my God, it's that guy?
2: Yeah.
3: I got to meet that guy?
2: They know, they love Bryce. But now they have a jersey from the guy who threw the ball to Bryce.
3: Oh,
2: a couple times, actually, in that game.
3: All right.
2: See?
3: We're getting too mean on Marcel Reed.
2: I mean, I'm just stating the facts.
3: I know.
2: He did
3: throw
2: a couple picks at Bryce Fitzgerald.
3: I know.
2: I hope.
3: Bryce Fitzgerald in the end zone more times than he has. Aggie receiver.
2: It's not very hard to do. I mean, they didn't score a touchdown, Sean. All right.
3: Well,
2: it's what you heard and what you saw. We'll go to break. Shout out to the Aggies for hosting the Hondurans and the Argentinians. What, our Honduran star couldn't take a picture of Marcel Reed? What the hell?
3: I think the fact you call him the Honduran star
2: why. Yeah, it's part of the thing. I don't know who that is. I'm sure they have a great player on their team. I don't know who it is. Just like Messi doesn't know who Marcel Reed is. All right, we'll go to break with that. One more segment to go. We will be back.
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2: All right, we're close to wrapping it up, but we have to talk no Texans. They're going to be back on the field tomorrow for OTAs. Hopefully, they figure out a way to block Will Anderson. You know, while that is being seen as, oh, Will, so great, it's practice. You can't find a way to, I think it's a hyperbole, but if it's not, you can't find a way to block this guy and just, you can run some plays. You got to pull him out of the game. It's not a compliment to the offense, by the way. Will's getting all the credit and cool, but I don't know how it happened in Browns camp, because I don't follow the Browns. If the Browns were telling me or telling their media consistently they couldn't block Myles Garrett, so they couldn't run plays, maybe they were. I don't remember those quotes. Even the Browns could find ways to not let Myles Garrett ruin practice without taking him out. So I hope the Texans figure it out this week. Will Anderson's not going to back off. Maybe find a way to get a couple offensive snaps off before he ruins your practice, if that's to be believed. Well, he's talked about his growth as a player. He talked about the viral pictures of him. And he goes, yeah, I put on some muscle, but you know what? I'm not much bigger than I was last year. I've just tried to refine myself. Don't worry. Will Anderson's going to be fine. He's great. He's in great shape. He'll be destroying quarterbacks all year long. But I did find this clip interesting because we've been talking about Brendan Sorsby, and certainly the conversation around college sports is the destruction of the system because of NIL. Well, Will Anderson's on a boat. This is a clip from something that happened now several weeks ago. He was on a boat with Randy Moss, and I forgot there's one other player. Forgot who it is. And Will Anderson talks about what NIL did for him.
3: Hey man, it changed my life. It changed me and my family, for real. It gave us, like, it kind of, you know what? I would say it kind of gives you an early start to when you get to the league. I would say that, like, just knowing how to manage your money.
4: Okay.
3: And do right by your money.
4: Right, right.
3: And just what all comes with it, like financial advisors and all that type of stuff.
4: Right.
3: Taxes, I think that's one of the biggest ones, for
2: Wait
3: real.
2: For it.
3: Because I ain't never, when I had NIL, they started talking about taxes and a whole bunch of other stuff.
4: Okay.
3: I barely wanted to do my schoolwork. You know what I'm saying?
4: Right.
3: But, it was fun though, man.
2: There
3: I was driving the Porsche, my last.
5: Woo-wee. What were you driving?
3: I was driving a red Cayenne GTS twin turbo coupe.
5: Oh, you got
4: to must be nice.
2: All the stuff for the first 25 seconds or so, like, yeah, NIL taught me how money works and taxes, and it changed my family's life. All the things you would hope that a major player, when he gets NIL, what it means for him. People don't really talk about, hey, a family could be not in a great situation and what that money means. And at the very end, he's like, yeah, but that Porsche was nice too. The Porsche was nice too.
6: Also, I was 21 when I had all this money.
2: And you know what? For all the responsible things I just said, I still got me a Porsche.
6: Yeah. Yeah.
2: Still got a Porsche.
6: I mean, it is true. Like, even because the NIL money has just like jumped exponentially. Basically every year, it like doubles essentially, where it's like, you know, 2 years ago, it was like, can you believe there's three teams with $20 million rosters? And it was like, I think it was Oregon, Ohio State, Texas. We're like, wow, like, what, $20 million roster. And now it's like, dude, $20 million roster?
2: You're not winning a damn thing.
6: Yeah, get ready to learn 10th.
2: Unless
6: 10th
2: you're Indiana,
6: of the Big 10,
2: I guess.
6: Buddy.
2: Yeah.
6: Like, it's now like $50 million roster is where it is. So even, you know, in 2022, his last year in college, like, it probably still was, what, a million? Was he $1 million defensive player?
2: As a future top five pick, sure got.
6: Yeah,
2: sure
6: he had to been like $1 million. But now, like the, you know, whatever Dylan Stewart's getting, like the number one edge rusher in the country type guy in the country now, like that guy's probably getting $4 million. You know, like it's just so much more money. He had enough money to, you know, make it easy on his family, you know, solve some problems there, pay taxes. I'm glad he snuck
2: that
6: in.
2: Mentioned that.
6: Also, I bought a super nice Porsche.
2: That car was nice. The first part is all the things people who are very pro NIL would love for a star who went on to become a pro to say. They'd love for him to say all those things. And then some of the reality of what an NIL deal can do for a young player can do. by the way, balling. Which I no, I got no complaints.
6: No,
2: man.
6: Do, no.
2: Do what you want. And he deserves all the NIL he got.
6: Legitimately glad they can do that.
2: Yeah.
6: I am

0: hit with that car.
1: Also at Alabama.
0: It used to be Dodge Chargers, but that was before NIL.
1: I was going to say, it used to be all you needed was a Hellcat to get a Will Anderson. Now,
0: it's true.
1: That's why, changed. That's why Nick Saban's on Capitol Hill.
0: Barking about the destruction of a system that he benefited from greatly.
1: $60,000 car. Now, look at that.
0: Now, all I had to do was...
1: He can take his family out of poverty and buy a Porsche? No.
0: All I had to do was give Derrick Henry the opportunity to take a picture in front of a Dodge Charger with no explanation of how he got it. And I get myself Derrick Henry out of, Yulee, Florida. Now, if I want a Derrick Henry type, a Charger ain't going to cut it. So that's why me and Miss Pat got to go. Change the sport.
1: Miss Terry, not Miss Pat. Miss Pat's the comedian.
0: No, that's just Pat, I think, is the comedian.
1: Oh.
0: Yeah, I don't know. But you knew what I meant.
1: Well, I thought of the world where he's married to...
0: No, you're right. Miss Pat is a comedian. I was thinking about there's a Miss Pat and then there's just Pat. You're right. Forgot about Miss Pat. Apologies. It is Miss Terry. Ooh, what if Nick Saban was married to Miss Pat?
1: That's why I started...
0: Come on. That's the couple I need. Her behind him while he's giving his righteous speech.
1: Google Miss Pat. Google Miss Pat and listen to the first YouTube video that comes up.
0: And then imagine her married to Nick Saban. She would get him in line.
1: Throw on some headphones if you're at work.
0: That's on me. Miss Terry. But still. Nick Saban out of the sport for reasons beyond his care or love of the game. We're done. Rich Eisen's up next. Killer Bees. Screwed it up. I hadn't done it in so long.
1: I know.
0: It is Jeremy and Joe. One half of the Killer Bees.
1: Yes.
0: And then
1: Will Kunkel.
0: And Jeremy is here. Joe is not. It'll be Will Kunkel. Will Kunkel will be part of the station for a good bit this week as he fills in for people who are absent. Rich Eisen, Jeremy, and Will. We won't be back until tomorrow. But since we're done for the day, Sean, what does that mean?
2: I'm not going to, so quit asking.
0: That got played this morning,
1: too. All right, Miss Pat.
0: He would not say that to her. If she asked, he would do. That's just what Miss Pat would garner. Respect. We'll talk to you tomorrow.
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5: In today's trend watching, retail investors are going to get a pretty big slice of the IPO offering from SpaceX, as much as 25% of the $75 billion worth of stock being sold to the public will be allocated to individual investors. And we're seeing some brokerage firms lower their minimums in order to allow individuals to qualify to buy the stock at the opening price of $135, if indeed that's where it opens. That is the price at which SpaceX is selling stock to the public. Now, it's possible that insiders may be getting out rather aggressively, given that this firm has been funded by venture capital and other large investors over the last many years. And is it an exit strategy for those early investors to get out, or is it an opportunity for individual investors to get in? That'll be a question that will be answered very, very quickly over the course of the next several weeks to determine whether or not SpaceX is going to be worth more than $1.8 trillion after it goes public or less. Individuals should pay heed to the behavior of other big stocks that came public in a similar fashion.
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1: Danny, what's on your mind?
2: Clara, I think we need another big location.
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1: Are we going to go to the Old North Bridge where that shot was fired?
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1: Minuteman National Historic Park?
2: That's where we're headed.
1: Can I look for some Paul Revere silver while we're there?
2: Of course.

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7: Oh, hey, everybody. Welcome to this edition of the Rich Eisen Show. We are live on Disney Plus. We are live on ESPN, the app, and ESPN Radio right here on a very big day in the month of June on this Monday. So many big things to talk about on this show. So many big things happening around this show. NBA Finals Game 3 tonight in Madison Square Garden. First MSG-based NFL NBA Finals game since 1999. Also, it's episode 2 of This Was Sports Center. Chris Berman, that already dropped this morning right here on the Disney Plus app, on the ESPN app, and my Rich Eisen Show YouTube channel. The Dan Patrick Show's out there as well. That's big for us. The Overreaction Monday podcast, Chris Brockman and I already recorded it. That's also out on the Rich Eisen Show YouTube channel for you to take in or wherever you get your podcasts. And potentially, most importantly, on this very day, June 8th, it is the last day before the half and half and the Rich Eisen Show mini fridge expires. So hold on. Let me just take in this. Wow. tastes good. Still good. Tastes good. So there's a lot on the line.
8: Damn fine.
7: There's a lot on the line. I just put that half and half in. Good thing I had my glasses so I could see the little date on the
9: see
7: top.
9: That it said, yeah, six.
10: Is it empty?
7: But just wanted to let you know, I did pour it in before taking a look at the expiration
9: date. So it didn't matter.
7: So I'm taking risks today. I wouldn't leave this program if I were you. Okay. Never know what's coming out.
9: Okay.
7: Good to see you, Chris Brockman, Jason Feller, TJ Jefferson. That candle appears to be lit already, sir. How are you?
11: Sure.
7: Good to see you.
11: Good. How are you guys doing?
7: I'm great. Friday night. I was feeling it, sitting there watching game two of this NBA Finals game, watching the Knicks up by double digits. Fourth quarter, here we go. I'm already thinking, you know, what my newfound friend on the streets of New York was captured saying on video, that his mayor's Muslim and his bagels are Jewish, his Christians Dior, Knicks in four.
9: Pretty epic.
7: And then, you know, the Spurs decided to say not yet, potentially not today. And in the fourth quarter, went on a massive run and took a lead in this game. Came all the way back and took a lead. Wemby's getting and ones. They're going crazy in their turquoise shirts. The nuns are feeling it. Everybody's feeling it. And Jalen Brunson finally snaps that run. And the game is tied. And Brunson's got the ball in his hands with less than 10 seconds to go. And he's taking a shot. And everyone in San Antonio is holding their breath, and he misses. He also missed a free throw, which never happened.
9: Mm-hmm.
7: And Wembanyama gets the rebound. I don't even know how the hell this happened. He starts looking towards the center of the court, so Steph Castle turns his back, thinking he's either going to pass it to the middle of the
9: court or just take it himself
7: yeah. because he's always dribbling up the court himself. He runs up the court, and Wembanyama hits him right in the back with the pass.
9: Ugh.
7: And Jalen Brunson steps right in, says, thank you for that gimme turnover, and Wembanyama fouls him. And that's when he went to the floor for that one free throw.
8: And they had a foul to give, but they used it like 10 seconds before.
7: Yeah. And he missed the free throw, meaning it was just a one-point game with the Spurs having the ball with mere seconds to go. I thought De'Aaron Fox was going to take it because Fox was having a night.
8: He played well.
7: Okay. I thought Fox was going to take it. He was 8 of 12 from the floor, 20 points in this game. I thought maybe they'd give it to Dylan Harper because he was unstoppable. Or Wembanyama would just get it somehow in the paint and draw a foul or just turn around and flip it in. But instead, he's, as a Knick man, I'm sitting there going, okay, you want to take the jump shot from 18 feet out? Go for it.
8: Pick and pop.
7: No good. Knicks survive. They're up 2-0 going to Madison Square Garden, the exact opposite of the 1999 NBA Finals where the Spurs took the first two and took a 2-0 lead in Madison Square Garden, and I thought that thing was over anyway. It was just a matter of time, and sure enough, the Spurs won it in five as the Knicks took one in the Garden. They're coming back now, just the third team. Just the third team in NBA Finals history to take a 2-0 lead on the road back to their home court. No team that's ever lost their first two games to start the finals at home has ever come back from that 0-2 hole to win it. It's never happened. So the Knicks are feeling really good. And everybody's asking Wembanyama how he's going to handle pressure. This is Wembanyama on the second off day. I'm not a TV executive or an NBA executive. I don't know why we took the entire weekend off, but hey.
10: Travel day.
7: They did. Sure.
10: You know.
7: Okay. Don't know if you're going from west all the way east or the other way around. Okay. It is what it is. It's a nice day in New York City after, you know, it was a rainy Saturday night and Sunday, and apparently Wembanyama spent Sunday in the park drawing a statue in Gramercy Park.
10: Oh, really?
7: Yes.
8: That's very cool.
7: Yeah. Adam McCall Screener showed me that video just as I was checking the expiration date on the half and half. But anyway, Wembanyama was asked, and once again, for those listening, he's holding the mic, and it looks like one of those little mics that they give you when you're when you're shooting something for social media on a phone. Hit it.
11: I think the key is acceptance a lot of times and taking a step back, realizing the journey that's behind us and what's ahead of us, and just being okay with who I am, where I am, what I'm doing. I think at the end of the day, this is everything that I wish for, so there's no reason to really overthink it. This is what I'm built for.
7: Mm-hmm. I hear you. He hangs with the monks and the nuns. Mm-hmm. And he's stenciling statues in his off time. I don't think he's feeling any pressure. He's also probably never seen a crowd like the one he's going to encounter this evening. Mitch Johnson, how are you going to approach this must-have game?
12: Had that discussion before, and I understand the discourse around it. I think it's a little bit of all of it. I have to make sure that there's environments that the ball finds him. I think he's got to make sure that he can't rely on that to get shots as well. And there were times, I think, when he was open on rolls or around the paint, and his teammates got to give him the ball. So I think it's a combination of all that. But, yeah, 4.5 shots on this stage is not acceptable.
7: All right, there you go.
8: Okay.
7: Mitch Johnson talking about what happened on Friday night. So. So, listen, the Spurs know this is a must win. They got to have it. And you know, it's not as if the entire city of New York has been waiting for this game for 27 years. It sounds like, you know, Knicks fans talking about this game. Let's hit this. Knicks fans talking about this game three sounds like the old lady from Titanic.
10: Explain.
7: It's been 84 years.
10: Oh, I see.
7: You know, whatever the number she said in Titanic. It's been this long. Okay. And 27 years to be exact.
10: 84 years is the meme.
7: But Titanic. The Knicks have never been up 2-0 in an NBA Finals, period. Ever. Let alone winning the first two on the road. Let alone winning 13 in a row in a playoffs. Let alone winning 13 in a row in a playoffs and having a margin of victory of 273 points in that 13-game win streak in the playoffs. Again, the Knicks have not lost a game since the first night of the NBA draft, and I was there in Pittsburgh, PA. I have never seen a Knicks team play like this, and everybody in New York City has been waiting for this moment to show up in Madison Square Garden and show out with a team that they feel confident in. Not like, oh, if this goes this way, this goes that way, then maybe we've got a shot. No, they're the team holding the reins. They're the team that is knocking everybody off their perch. They're the team that everyone's got to have to target. This isn't one of those, well, you know, if Charles Smith makes a free throw moments in an Eastern Conference Finals. This isn't one of those, well, if Ewing can make this play or that play on a fadeaway jumper, you know, if this can happen, if that can happen. The other team's the ones coming up with the if and that. And in case anybody's wondering why Knicks fans are so crazy, why they're the ones out on the streets going crazy if they're allowed to be out on the streets, and they're not going to be allowed tonight based on the one person who's going to the game tonight. The reason why Knicks fans are so nuts, just to explain to everybody going into these two games in Madison Square Garden in which the Knicks could potentially finish things off, by winning 15 straight playoff games, is because there's only one team in New York almost everybody roots for. Yankees fans will never root for the Mets, like ever, as I think has been established on this show, and it's vice versa, correct?
13: I mean, I don't hate the Yankees.
7: Yes, but you do. You know,
13: I don't.
7: A giant fan will look at the Jets as just like, you know, something to swat away on a summer night. And a Jet fan will look at the Giants as saying, you know, you're the one with all the trophies. I get it. But deep down, they look at each other as if they're not in the same sport in a way sometimes. But there's no animosity between Jets and Giants. But there can be. It's very difficult to just root for both. You don't find too many of those in New York. The Knicks can count among their fan base Jets fans, Giants fans, Yankee fans, Met fans. It is truly one of the few teams we all root for. It's the truth. My brother and I, I'm the Yankee, he's the Met. We do not like each other's baseball teams. But after game two, I called Jeff up, and I'm like, how about those Knicks? And we chatted. Because the Knicks are the central shared love of New York sports fandom. And the guy who is the avatar for it is Jalen Brunson. And he spoke about what it will feel like to be in that arena tonight and what it's like to be the guy who is the avatar of all these New York sports fans.
11: I've always said this, and I've felt the amount of love I've gotten from this fan base and from the city since day one. I think it's grown over the years, but I'm so thankful. I'm so honored to be able to put New York across my chest. Wouldn't trade that feeling for anything in the world.
7: And again, the fact that he's the guy to do what is happening right now, or to lead the charge for what is happening right now, after the Knicks couldn't buy a superstar, literally couldn't buy one, Who wants to come and take James Dolan's money to lead the New York comeback? Anybody? You? Bueller? Durant? No? We'll put you on the season ticket brochure anyway before you're a free agent. LeBron, you want to come? Who wants to come? Anybody? Who wants to these Knicks fans to fall in love with you? And the answer was similar to a Harbaugh chant. Nobody. And they trade for Jalen Brunson, and look at him now. And every single answer you hear from Brunson now, you're getting a sense of what burns inside. Malika Andrews found out he doesn't even want to be in a spot with an NBA Finals Larry O'Brien trophy behind him. But he has to for these press conferences. That's the NBA Finals logo is there with the Larry O'Brien behind him. And he doesn't even want to be seen with it until he gets to hold one of them. And he says to Malika, how'd you find out about that? Because he's so private about everything, right? You got that?
14: How'd you hear about that?
7: How'd you hear about that? Well, as you know, Brunson was not a first-round draft choice. And that chip still sits on his shoulder.
15: When a guy like you falls into the second round of the draft, a lot of people miss something about you. When you think back on your draft process, what do you think it was that was just underestimated, not seen in you at that time?
16: Everything.
7: Oh, boy. God, do I love this guy.
17: Yeah.
7: Everything is a chip. Everything is a shoulder chip. And he's two wins away from a chip. Oh, baby. Can't wait. Simply cannot wait. Monica McNutt calls Knicks games on the radio. She is the radio analyst. And she's excellent at it. An ESPN radio in New York City calling these games. And an ESPN NBA analyst. So I'm like, let's get Monica on the program to set up game three being in Madison Square Garden. Holy crap. Again, Ringling Brothers is normally the circus in that building, but tonight might be a different story. And I cannot wait to see what that looks like this evening. And the Spurs are sitting there saying, we are ready to spoil the party with Victor Wembanyama and all of those young Turks around him. It's going to be a fun game three. She will join us next. 844-204-RICH is the number to dial right here on the program, here on this busy Monday.
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1: No.
0: Back here on the Rich Eisen Show radio audience, just talking about how well the Knicks have been playing, obviously. And happy to have here, prior to Game 3, she is outstanding in calling Knicks games on ESPN radio locally. And, you know, Tyler Murray's calling the play-by-play, and Monica McNutt. Patrick Ewing's not the only Georgetown Hoopers in the building when the Knicks are playing. Monica McNutt here on the Rich Eisen Show. How are you, Monica? What's going on?
2: Thanks for having me, Rich. Exciting times here in New York, for sure.
0: What is it like? I mean, I was there a couple weeks ago for the Emmy Awards, and Knicks fans everywhere, at security, you know, at the bell desk. What is it like for you walking around town right now?
2: You know, I go back to... I mean, frankly, the start of this postseason, and Knicks in four has been the chant, right? Like, Atlanta is the only series that has not gone that way. And so I feel a responsibility to be like, yeah, I hear your enthusiasm, you think, and like have these small conversations about the Knicks in four thing. And I've been so wrong so far. And here we are with the opportunity again. The city is so alive. The various communities, the hooting and hollering out of your window, if you're around watching a game in the city, the gatherings, like I am so, so happy for this fan base, Rich. Like they have been in it through the thick and thin. I can't tell you how many times folks have brought up the 17 win seasons as they are on the cusp of being champions. I could not be happier for a fan base.
0: Yeah. Well, I'm part of it. Born in Brooklyn, raised in Staten Island, and having to go back to the mid-70s when I was first taken to Madison Square Garden to start watching those teams. And this is the best Knicks team I've ever seen with my own two eyes. And because of the way that they play, the way that they share, how deep they are, how they're being coached, how they're taking the coaching, how sometimes Rick Brunson comes in and he's the adult, not only for his own son, but for the coaching staff, the way that Mike Brown's described it. Why is this happening from your position, Monica?
2: I don't think you are appropriately appreciating what's happening this year if you only talk about this year's team. Mm-hmm. And feel as you may about Tom Thibodeau. Frankly, Rich, feel as you may about Julius Randle, but this is a four-year sort of evolution. And those guys, neither of them are with the program anymore, but they put the program in a position, of course, with Leon Rose also coming in as leadership. That's huge. You got to give him a ton of credit. But they put the organization in a position that it was attractive for one of Leon Rose, for a Jalen Brunson. And yes, Jalen Brunson undoubtedly is your cornerstone now. But I also think, and we're seeing it in these finals, the past couple of years of heartbreak with this core remaining intact has been something that has propelled them to capitalizing in this moment. And so I give the front office a ton of credit. I give Mike Brown a ton of credit. And I'll be honest, Rich, like this is my fifth year covering the team. And Mike comes in and he's joyful. And yes, he has experience, but you're like, also, bro, this is New York, right? But what you saw in terms of that sound that he just shared about Karl-Anthony Towns has been Mike through and through all season long. He came in talking about wanting to be collaborative and his willingness to grab the 15th guy off the bench just to make sure that they were ready. But those two things have held true to this very moment. And so I think when the clock struck playoffs, besides guys elevating their individual play, there was a level of accountability that they were more comfortable with in terms of calling each other up. And I think you see that in how they've played through this postseason.
0: And Monica, I think Brown and Brunson share one thing in common is that when they both arrived on the scene for the Knicks, everyone's like, really? This is the guy that's going to do it? Because we, you know, obviously Brunson comes in free agency and everyone's like, okay, this is the guy. I wanted LeBron. I wanted Durant. I wanted just start naming them all, right? And Brown is, what, was he choice E, F, after the Knicks knocked on the door of so many coaches who were under contract, weren't given permission to talk, didn't want to talk, didn't want any peace. And look what he's done, the two of them together, along with the rest of the roster.
2: There's something that is sort of bubbled up to the surface, if you will, for me as I've watched this finals unfold. Mm-hmm. And it is the experience and the poise of both of those guys, right? Brown having been in this moment before, and then Jalen Brunson, a guy who never gets too high and never gets too low. And so I think the combination of those two, as far as your leadership, has allowed the Knicks to use their emotions as a positive in these moments, right? There is a expectation that we're going to figure it out. As Jalen coined two seasons ago now, this team is going to find a way. And he has been at the helm of leading them to do just that. But I think in so many ways, and you're a New Yorker, so I want to defer to you. I live in the city, but I'm not a New Yorker by birth. But it is so New York-like, right? You make your story in the city of bright lights. You go get it. And both of these men have gone to go get it on the one of sports' biggest stages here in the city.
0: Yeah. New York's also about shoving people out of the way when you want to get
2: there's that.
0: There's that. You know, and Karl Anthony Towns, would you say he has finally gotten rid of the too soft moniker? Monica?
2: I love that. I certainly hope so, Rich. I'll say this, though. The world, in terms of the viewership of the finals, has just gotten hip to this matchup. But I can say with full confidence, having watched this matchup all three times during the course of the regular season, and that includes the Cup, mm-hmm. he's always had Wimby's number. Like, this is just sort of the perfect matchup for him and a nightmare for Victor Wembanyama in terms of a guy that is of similar size but also has the skill set. Like, and this is no shade to Chet, but like what Karl Anthony Towns is doing now is what people thought Chet Holmgren would have done in the last series. And so we forget that this dude is a seven, eight-time All-Star. Like, he's a grown man. He's got 8 years on Victor Wembanyama. Like, he's 30 and has been a bucket. The thing that has been attached to his softness, if you will, is his ebbs and flows as a defender. But nobody sleeps on Karl Anthony Towns as one of the most versatile scorers as a big man in the league. And so that's what we're seeing.
0: Yeah, and Bridges and OG in a way similar to Brunson and Brown, and the fact that OG's acquired is like, wait a minute, you're sending Barrett and RJ and IQ to Toronto for, you know, I know he won a championship, but 2-for-1, is that what we're doing? And then Bridges 5 firsts, and now they're all together with this bench that is deeper and is being used in a way. And listen, I really like Thibodeau. I didn't think they should have fired him. I really thought he was going to be the guy. But to see the way this bench is being used and how deep they are, you know, Shamet is unbelievable. He's just like lit right now, Monica. It's great.
2: Yeah. I think Tibbs deserves a tip of the cap in the arc of how you got here, mm-hmm. because I think he's a part of getting the most out of this team. But through his basketball purview, you had reached your max. And I don't think that necessarily is a bad thing. It just is, right? Mike Brown comes in with a far more innovative offense, a far more creative offense that gets guys involved and is willing to go into his bench. Like, that's the modern NBA. I don't think you want to wear out guys in terms of playing, leading the league in minutes. Like, and quiet as it's kept, the Knicks still had some leaders in minutes played in the league, but it just wasn't as drastic as it was last year. And Landry Shamet, I mean, Jose Alvarado, Mikal Bridges, like all of these guys really stepping into their own, in particular in the postseason, again, to me, has to do with the last couple of years in terms of the journey to get here. They've just done a really, really good job assembling this team. But I also think these guys are, I said this to Carl earlier this year, I was like, y'all are not babies in the league, but I wouldn't call you veterans either. Like, I'm calling y'all big cousins. And he was like, okay, so we the big cousins of the league. Like, he bought into it because they've had enough experience, but there's still enough ahead of them that they're in that sweet spot. And so I think that is indicated both by their talent, but also their maturity and how they've operated during this run.
0: Monica McNutt calling Knicks games locally on the radio. MNBA, WNBA, and college basketball analyst for ESPN here on the Rich Eisen Show. And, you know, you and I, at least from my Knick fandom here, have been talking about this as if a banner's already been achieved. To quote Kobe Bryant, job's not finished. And not to put this in the ether, but this happens before. Name me the Spur who could be the Trae Young, Tyrese Halliburton of this equation to come into Madison Square Garden and put the proverbial finals turd in the punch bowl. Monica, who do you think could do that? Is it Wemby? I mean, because the Spurs are a very, very good team, if not great, and prideful team. What do you think about game three?
2: I'm less concerned about Victor Wembanyama and more concerned about a guard getting loose. Like the game that the Knicks lost to the Spurs during the regular season. And now, granted, both of these teams are different. New Year's Eve, Julian Champagne had 36 and hit 11 threes. Like, that was a problem. So it's De'Aaron Fox suddenly getting hot and getting downhill, or Champagne going off again like that. That gives me more pause than anything else, because I do think that a part of this team's run is their maturity and their mindset. Very appropriate that you quoted Kobe there, Rich, because that's what they've been saying as well. Like, they still want to play with desperation and urgency as if the score is 0-0. And they've been able to do that sincerely. So I'm less worried about Victor Wembanyama and one of those support guys kind of getting loose because of the energy that Wembanyama demands.
0: Especially since Champagne's probably like, this is my house too, right?
2: Uh-huh.
0: Playing for St. John's. He knows exactly what it's like to be a home team in an environment like this. So what do you think, though? You're thinking brooms? Let's be honest. Let's really.
2: This is, Rich, start. I have not I've not been on the broom train at any point this season, and I've been proven wrong twice. The thing that I'm watching, though, and I think the Spurs have the opportunity to run the league for a long time coming, and one of the things that I admire about their group, and Victor in particular, is that they are so honest, and their emotions are on their sleeve, and they are not hiding that. I think it has almost become a counterproductive mindset, though, because I think they've become too emotional for what the finals demand. I still think it might be a gentleman's sweep, but there's a... I do think that they will be the victors when it's all said and done. I'm between 4 and 5.
0: Okay. I know you've been locked in on the finals in the Knicks playoff run. You want to take a crack at the WNBA here, Monica, and the fact that all these fouls, whistles, it seems like there's a new emphasis happening here. Caitlin Clark is, you know, in the spotlight as sort of the avatar of getting all these fouls and being in the face of officials. You want to chime in on that subject matter?
2: So I will say this, Rich, because last year the officiating was like, woof, WNBA season 29, great things are happening. Second headline was like, what is happening with this officiating? And so I can remember preseason sitting in our officiating meeting being like, oh, this is going to get interesting, because the conversation was that the game was too physical last year. And so some of the amendments, if you will, that have been made, I'm not surprised that we're sort of here in terms of tempers flaring and folks upset and trying to figure out what's happening.
0: And coaches being let off by police after they're ejected, and you know, freedom of movement. But I mean, we're 10 games in for some teams here, and there's still an adjustment period that we're seeing.
2: So that's what I was about to say to you. I think we're still in an adjustment period. There's going to be so many conversations behind the scenes. Obviously, the league is very protective of its stars. 10 games in, it feels like a lot, but it's not really. Like, I think we've got probably, what are we in? May? We're about to be in June. I think things will probably level up by the end of this month, and we'll get to more consistency approaching All-Star and then heading out of All-Star. But the wrinkle here, Rich, this year is the World Cup play. So there's going to be a break, and the players will go back to playing a more physical style internationally and then got to work all that out. So we'll see what's going to happen with this one. I hope that this doesn't become too much of a headline. It is year 30, and I do hope they tighten it up.
0: Who's playing better than you expected, or you're fired up to see how they've performed over the first 10 games?
2: I'm actually really disappointed in myself that I didn't see this coming, but Minnesota, like, Olivia Miles is having a rock star rookie season. Nafisa Collier will get healthy. Cheryl Reeve always has her team in contention. Like, I was disappointed in myself that I didn't see this coming potentially out of Minnesota, but it's definitely Minnesota for me.
0: Yeah. I mean, they've been lighting it up. And all right, I'll just go here. 'Cause again, Caitlin Clark is definitely in the crosshairs of a lot of people, that she is focusing on the wrong stuff, and that she's been taken, she's officially being taken out of her game, and or her game's not good enough. Like, that's the subtext of the conversation right now. Monica, you want to take a swing at that one?
2: This is what I will say. I think for a long time, Rich, this league has been run by veterans in terms of their skill, talent, their strength. And I applaud Caitlin, Angel, Olivia, Cameron when she's healthy, like all of these rookie classes that we've seen over the last couple of years. I applaud them, Paige Beckers, all of them. They've come in and hit the curve in a way that has been very, very impressive initially. And while the rookie curve does not necessarily look the same, there still is a curve. And so I think between both some of the adjustments to officiating, teams becoming even more familiar with her game, Caitlin's nature as a player, if you go back and watch Iowa, she's competitive, she's spirited, she's fiery. I think there's a lot happening at once, and it's going to prove to be a growth moment for her and her organization. Now, I expect her to navigate it, but I think what is still true, even though it looks different because the younger players maybe have more popular names and bigger brands, is it's the league that vets have dominated so far, and I think that's where we're running into an issue.
0: Unless you're AZ Fudd or Paige Beckers or, you know, Olivia Miles, right? I mean, I know that there's still more to go, but they've seemed to be handling it in the first year plus of their careers.
2: And so I think even for them, and Paige talked about a little bit offseason in terms of how she had to change her body and all of that, right? Yes, there is a personal poise that we're talking about, right, that every player has to navigate on their own. Mm-hmm. But I think the curve still hits every player, whether it's going to be a rookie season or a little bit later. The more tape your opponents have on you, the more you've got to work to be prepared to be able to navigate that. And that is both your tape on you as a player and how to get under your skin.
0: Well, I appreciate the 2 cents on all the subject matters. You know, we record Women's Sports Now out of this studio here for ESPN and Disney Plus and everybody else. Let me personally invite you on behalf of the Women's Sports Now crew once the next season is over. Okay.
2: Sounds good to me.
0: So then Thursday, right? This Thursday you'll be available. Ha ha!
2: Could be.
0: Come on now. I'm sorry. I don't want to put you in that position. I'm out of my skull. I really am. I'm really out of my skull. And just take a swing on what you think it's going to look like tonight. Like, really. What's that going to be like? You settle in your chair this evening.
2: It's going to be loud. It's going to be energetic. I will say, Rich, and this is only coming to my consciousness probably in the last couple of days, yeah, partly behind the sound we heard from Josh Hart. I am curious to see what it feels like at that ticket price.
0: That's right.
2: But I still think it's going to be alive. It's going to be energetic. The thing that I love about Knicks fans, and I don't think that this will be robbed, is even if you can't afford those tickets and it's casual, because we just did a feature on Celebrity Row, as much as that is Celebrity Row, those people happen to be Knicks fans, for real. And so even they get loud and are so passionate about it. So I know it's going to be energetic. I just think the place is going to be alive. I can't wait.
0: Enjoy it, Monica. I really do enjoy seeing those videos of you and Tyler. You know, they got the camera on you guys for these victorious moments, and there have been 13 of them in a row. And I can't believe it, and I look forward to seeing more. And thanks for the
2: time. Outstanding. Thanks for having me, Rich.
0: Anytime. Thanks again. Monica McNutt calling tonight's game on ESPN New York and the New York Knicks radio network. And then you'll see her on ESPN. And then she'll be on Thursday's Women's Sports Night.
1: I only wonder, like, how does Monica navigate herself in and out of the garden through all that madness? Like, if you're trying to actually get to work.
0: Yeah, no, right.
1: How do you deal with those knuckleheads out there?
0: Well, I mean, there are going to be fewer knuckleheads out there because of
1: zero tonight.
0: The game tonight. They're not allowed to, and rightfully, you know, it makes sense that
3: watch parties off.
0: We're not going to have thousands of people just outside the stadium with the president in the building, you know. And, you know, it is a sign of the times that a billionaire is coming to the game, so
1: to keep the
0: fans that can't be priced in, they're now not allowed to be outside.
1: That's what I'm saying. You know,
0: and it sucks. There's no other way to put it for that. And I do hope that the fans are as loud as I hope they need to be, because I do remember Game One of the Yankees Mets World Series mm-hmm. back in 2000. You know, the one where there was a gentleman sweeping Nets. Yeah. I told you, Yankees and Mets fans don't get along. I told you that.
1: Well, because you make
0: it they're all together for the Knicks. But at any rate, I do remember Game One of that World Series in Yankee Stadium. That was the night where Clemens threw the bat at Piazza.
1: Yeah.
3: Because he thought it was the ball.
1: He thought it was the ball. Yeah.
0: Okay.
1: And you wonder why we can't get along.
0: But I do remember sitting there and thinking it was not as raucous as we all expected the first Yankees-Mets World Series to sound like and look like because of the corporate ticket holders that were there. Weren't the Ziggies who were just going nuts? And I hope tonight isn't that way.
1: I'm telling you, if the Knicks lose tonight because of that, oh, man.
0: It won't be because of that.
1: You don't know that, Rich.
0: No, it won't be because of that. Obviously, you know, home court means
1: something. They've been
0: there
1: every game, and they haven't lost in 2 months.
0: You know, home court means something. They would lose tonight is if the Spurs. Listen, the Spurs' perimeter defense is so freaking good. It's so freaking good. The Knicks are always trying to get a shot with 5 seconds left on the shot clock, because if they somehow do break the perimeter defense, there's an avatar right there in the middle that mm-hmm. makes them go back outside to the perimeter defense that's shutting them down. Or they're doubling Jalen Brunson. They're picking up 94 feet, and then they're doubling him the minute he crosses half court. That's the way that they win. And, you know, also, the Knicks almost blew out the Spurs in that game. Having, you know, Jalen Brunson's free throws those fourth and fifth, the one that he made the first and missed the second, only the fifth free throw of the second half for the Knicks. And the first three that they got was from a three-point shot during the run that ended the run, actually, that the Spurs made on a foul, clear foul of OG Anunoby that was called a clean block, and the Knicks had to challenge it. And it was Champagne mugging OG. If the Knicks don't get the reverse in their favor from the officiating, that's another way that they lose. It won't be because the crowd's at 10 instead of Spinal Tap 11.
1: I don't know, man. They're out there bing-bonging, and the Knicks haven't lost. And all of a sudden, you don't let them out there?
3: More pressure on the Knicks tonight.
0: Well, I would disagree with that. you know, you don't want to give the Spurs life, but the Spurs, if they don't win, things are total wrap. Like,
1: it's a wrap after that.
3: Home crowd, you guys are talking sweep. Expectations are through the roof.
0: I got you. Let's take a break. 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

0: rhetorical question. Back here on the Rich Eisen Show. 844-204-RICH. Number to dial. Let's take some phone calls here on the Rich Eisen Show. First in, first up, Ed in Charleston, South Carolina wants to talk about something. What's up, Ed? How are you, sir?
1: Hey, how you doing, Rich? I appreciate taking my call. You gentlemen and the scholars.
0: No, I appreciate that right back at you, and I don't know you, but you sound like one. Thank you.
1: Appreciate it, brother.
0: What's going on? What is on your mind?
1: Hey, I want to see if can we do the win-lose with the Houston Texans.
0: Oh, the Houston Texans first one. Win-loss game. Please, yeah. Yeah, are you a Texan fan there in South Carolina, man.
2: I think he heard you.
0: You there, Ed?
1: Yes, sir.
0: You're a Texan fan in South Carolina?
1: Absolutely. I've been to at least 10 games. My most recent one was last year.
0: Okay.
1: Tennessee, and we lost.
0: Okay. Let's get to it. Let's get to it. The music is playing. Ed in Charleston, South Carolina. What happens when the Bills visit the Texans to start the season?
1: It's going to be a repeat of last year. We'll go 9 sacks here, so we're going to take that win.
0: Ooh, okay. With a 9 sacker. All right, and then you've got Joe Burrow coming in the next week.
1: That's another that's a win, but it's going to be a tough one. I like Joey B.
0: 2-0 going into the Colts.
1: Another win, 3-0.
0: The Cowboys then come into your house week 4.
1: Come on, I'll take another win.
3: Uh-oh.
0: Now you're at Tennessee, Ed. It's the Ed in Charleston, South Carolina Bowl. What happens?
1: We're going to go ahead and smash that.
0: That's
1: take another win.
0: 5-0. Now you're going to go to London and take on the Jaguars.
1: That's a tough one. That's Jaguars' home field advantage. Mm-hmm. So I'm gonna go ahead and give them a win.
0: Okay, 5-1 now. Back home against the Giants.
1: That's a win.
0: 6-1 at the Chargers after a bye.
1: That's a win.
0: 7-1 at the Browns.
1: That's a go-ahead win. You got no defense now.
0: 8-1 short week. You're going for the sweep of the Colts at home.
1: Oof. I'm going to go ahead and take that win.
0: 9-1, home for the Ravens.
1: That's a tough one. I'm going to take the L on that one.
0: 9-2 at the Steelers on NBC.
2: Yeah, NBC.
1: That's a winner.
0: 10-2 at the Commanders.
1: Another winner.
0: 11-2, home for the Jaguars.
1: We'll take the win on this one. We'll split the series.
0: 12-2, Christmas Eve against the Eagles in Philly.
1: I'm going to go ahead and lose that one.
0: 12-3 at the Packers on a Monday night.
1: It's going to be cold. I don't know what we can do with that one. I'll take a loss.
0: 12-4, home for the Titans.
1: That's a win.
0: 13-4, says Ed in Charleston, South Carolina.
3: Wow.
0: All right, Ed. There you go.
1: I'm excited. I appreciate you, gentlemen.
0: Thank you. And you're a scum. There we go.
4: Be well, my friend.
0: 13-4 wins the AFC South. I will say that.
4: Fact.
0: Okay?
2: Absolutely.
0: The Texans, man. Do they sign C.J. Stroud before the season begins to an extension? And if so, he's got to make more than Will Anderson. Right? Okay, there's that. That's that bubbling beneath the surface. Right?
4: Texans win total 9.5.
0: Sneaky acquisition.
4: David Montgomery.
0: Bingo.
2: Said that wouldn't happen.
0: Bingo. David Montgomery in the one spot, right? I'm assuming.
4: Professional running back.
0: I'm assuming. I know they got Woody Marks.
4: Yep. He's nice.
0: Now that. Everybody back healthy at receiver.
4: Need Tank Dell back.
0: We're back. And that defense. Man, that defense.
4: Yeah, it's all on the quarterback.
0: They go lights out.
4: It's all on the quarterback.
0: It's all on the quarterback.
4: Make them prove it.
0: The Houston Texans against the Jaguars in London. Very rare to put a division game. But if you're the Jaguars, I would take that division game and put it in London. You give up a home game in Jacksonville. I understand what that means for the local folks, but you're going over to London. That game is in Wembley. That's the home of the Jaguars in London.
4: Yeah, make them.
0: You know, I know they're playing a game in Tottenham the week before as well, Jacksonville, but we'll see what year 2 of Liam Cohen looks like there. AFC South sneaky good. Again. So maybe the Colts don't fall off the edge of the NFL planet this time around.

0: 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He wants to talk about. Maybe I hit the Alcaraz thing with him, too. Why not? He's coming up.
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4: Hour number two of the Rich Eisen Show is on the air here on this very busy Monday. Game three of the NBA Finals is tonight on ABC and the Disney family of networks. Monica McNutt, who calls the Knicks games locally for ESPN Radio in New York, was just on in hour number one. The news out of college football is that Brendan Sorsby has been cleared to play for Texas Tech by a Lubbock Texas judge, saying that he's allowed to do it, even though he bet on sports, bet on his own team, bet on a ton of stuff. He's gone through rehab and says he's a better person for it. And man, is that a highly controversial decision that makes you think there really are no rules in college football. There's nobody really at controls of that wheel. Josh Pate will be on in hour number three to talk about it. And the very funny and delightful Tony Hale, who's in Toy Story 5, the latest Pixar film from Disney. He's going to be here in studio in hour number three. But joining me now is a dear friend of mine who's got something very personal that's in the chute for ESPN. And it's a SportsCenter feature that's coming on Father's Day. Chris Fowler, Finding My Father, talking about discovering audio tapes recorded by his dad before passing away due to cancer, that's going to be airing on Father's Day. And my buddy is back here on the Rich Eisen Show. How are you, Chris Fowler? Good to see you, sir.
6: Thank you, Rich. Happy anniversary to you and Susie.
4: Thank you. I appreciate that. It was 23 years ago yesterday.
6: Yeah. I saw the post. Lovely.
4: Thank you.
6: This is a very interesting project for me. It's been a long time in the making. I was 16 when my dad died. He was recording tapes to hopefully create a book about his experiences as a cancer sufferer, lessons he was learning. But nobody found those tapes for a few decades. And my mom passed away. We found them in this dusty basement. She was kind of a pack rat. And there was an old cardboard box filled with cassette tapes that my brother Drew found. And at that moment, I sort of began to realize maybe something special was possible with these, because I had distant memories of him, but hadn't heard his voice in a long time. And really felt, Rich, as a lot of people do who lose a parent young, that you didn't really get to know them, right? And they certainly didn't get to know you as a fully formed person. Never saw any of my career die before I went to see you, which is where he also went to school. So finding and listening to these tapes gradually, because it was kind of heavy.
4: Yeah,
6: I poured a little glass of very fine Pappy Van Winkle and sat in my mountain house late at night and listened to them, because I really wasn't sure what to expect. And it was about 10 hours of content, and it blew me away, and it set me on this path of wanting to learn a lot more about him. And that the result of that is this feature you talked about.
4: What'd you learn, bud? What'd you learn?
6: We're very different people, man. I learned that, you know, like a lot of people, a lot of, especially, I guess, busy dads who give a lot of themselves to their job. His students, he was a college professor, theater director, got to see sides of him that I never did and got to learn things from him that I didn't get to learn. And it was very gratifying. His students are now in their 70s, so they have conversations with them about how he still was making an impact on their lives with stuff that he had taught them when they were college kids. It was I mean, it's a great source of pride, man. I have never really heard anybody say those things to me because I haven't had any contact with people for many, many years who had actually known him firsthand. You know, a lot of the family friends have died away. And one of them was Joyce DeWitt, though. You remember Joyce as a Three's Company star.
0: It's crazy.
6: Joyce DeWitt, you know, Janet, was a dear family friend. My dad directed her in summer stock plays way before she got cast and became a star at Three's Company. And she agreed. I hadn't talked to her in about 40 years.
0: Since so you did find her because you did reach out at one point,
6: down.
0: You know, because yeah. you were in search of Joyce DeWitt, which is an interesting sort of after school special. It sounds like more than a Sports Center piece that you're putting together. But you did find her, huh?
6: She's delightful, lovely. She had stepped away from show business, well out of the spotlight after Three's Company went away, and she lives in Santa Fe, New Mexico. And I hadn't talked to her since I was a kid. It was surreal for her to hear this, like, 63-year-old guy talking to her on the phone that she remembered as a kid. And when I was given a purple satin Three's Company tour jacket, and we watched the taping of the show. She was so kind, though, Rich. My dad died. We went out to Malibu and hung out at her beach house, which I thought was the coolest place in the world to live, and saw the show. So after all these years, tracked her down, sat down with her, and she told me that he was the best and favorite director she'd ever worked with, stage, TV, film. And that was like a lightning bolt for me. It was so nice to hear that. And as I began to get to know more about him and the impact that he had on people, that was a pretty crucial piece, pretty cool piece, too.
0: Well, I don't want to get, into spoiler alert country here with your piece, Chris Fowler, Finding My Father, an 8 a.m. hour SportsCenter feature on Father's Day. Did he, in any of these tapes, talk to you directly, Chris?
6: You know, it's interesting, Rich. He was not speaking to me or my brother Drew directly. He was speaking to someone he hoped would be a fellow creative to write the book. And, you know, I went through a lot of this. I'm going to be honest. I listened to 10 hours of content, and I talked to my brother about this and said, like, where are we in this? Why aren't we in more of this? And I think we were separated as a family. You know, this is a long time ago when telephones were things that sat on the kitchen wall with a long cord, right? Yes. And there was no email and there was no FaceTime. And so we talked like once a week. We're very divided as a family. He's in Colorado getting treatment. We're in Pennsylvania finishing the school year. And I don't think he was missing us desperately. And that was on the tapes. But I think that, you know, families that deal with cancer now, I believe, are more transparent. They share more. And the kids are let in on more information. That's my impression from dealing with a lot of families who struggle with cancer. We were kept kind of in the dark. And I think the strategy in the 70s was let kids be kids. Don't burden us with all that. So I was learning by listening to the tapes, you know, just what kind of hell he was going through and how deeply depressed and lonely he was. And, you know, there's things that shocked me when I heard the tapes. That'll be in the feature, but I just didn't understand. I don't think anybody, maybe other than my mom, understood how dark and deep that place was. And that in that era, people didn't share a lot about what they were going through. You know, the examples of our dear friends, Stu Scott, Jimmy V, Dick Vitale, so many others, far too many people we know, including those who aren't famous, are now more willing to share their journey, their path, what they're learning. And I think that in that era, that just wasn't the case.
0: Well, I mean, you lost your dad decades ago, Chris. You know, I lost my dad 6 years ago. And I feel like he's with me every day in what I do for a living or how I am with Susie, my wife, and my kids and how I handle my business with others. And I know, you know, you are deeply devoted to your wife, Jennifer, and you do what you do for a living. Having learned more about your dad, do you have any insight on how he lives in through you a little bit more?
6: It's a good question. I'm really different. I mean, obviously, what he did as an actor and a theater director is somewhat related to what I do, but he talks about how much he craved fame, and he was a little narcissistic. I like to think that I've got that at bay, but I just didn't get into this to be famous. I it just wasn't important to me. I never wanted to be the center of attention to every cocktail party I go to, and that was kind of him. He was a performer, so you wrestle with this, and you had the great privilege to know your dad as a fully formed person, and so many more questions are out there when you don't. And you wonder, okay, this guy is different from me. Very theatrical. He sounds like Olivier or John Gielgud narrating sometimes. It is quite interesting. He didn't speak to us that way. And I thought, wow, like, would we have been buddies? Would we have been friends? We have things in common, but we have a lot of really distinct personality differences. So those kinds of questions kind of come up. I love him. He was a great dad. And like I said, he left a piece of himself with a whole lot of other people and made their lives better through his wisdom and his example. And that's gratifying. But again, I think Drew and I both feel like it would have been cool to have more firsthand experience in those areas, right?
0: 8 a.m. hour, Sports Center on Father's Day. Make a note right now. Chris Fowler, Finding My Father. Chris here on the Rich Eisen Show. For the radio audience, a beautiful backdrop of your spot in New York City. Place is lit, right? That city is lit right now?
6: There is a little bit of buzz in the streets, man. I was down near the garden yesterday playing paddle, and the whole area is just on fire. There's just an energy on the streets. Rich, you know the city well. You go out, and the other night when the game was in San Antonio, every bar was full. The streets were packed. Knick gear everywhere. As New Yorkers, they're now, we got this. It's over. Get out the boom. you want to say, there they go. You want to say easy. You know what I mean? Because I was in the garden in 94 when the Rangers were trying to win the Stanley Cup and end that 54-year drought. 3-1 lead over Vancouver. It's a celebration. We got this. 60 minutes of hockey. The cup is ours. Lost. Back to Vancouver. Lost. Game 7. Was the most crackling with tension building I've ever been in, man. You know how hockey is, every goal, you're people holding their breath. And finally, when the Rangers protected the lead and the clock ran out, there was this explosion of emotion. One of the most profound things I've ever seen. I don't even like the Rangers, and I don't like the Knicks either. But if they get that done here at the Garden, I think it's going to be a really cool thing for the city. And Wemby will have his time. I like Wemby too, but he's got time. This is the Knicks' time, I think.
0: Yeah, it feels that way. But you never know. As you pointed out, things aren't done until it's done.
6: I think it goes back to San Antonio 3-1. I'll say that right now. I think the Spurs are going to go home still alive in this series. And then the Knicks are probably going to have to try to win it in 6. That would be my my fan prediction.
0: Yeah, that's what TJ and I said before the series. It would be Knicks in 6. Chris said Spurs in 7. It's entirely possible on all that. Also lit is the college football world today, Chris. Brendan Sorsby getting another year at Texas Tech as a Lubbock, Texas judge chimes in and throws down an injunction. And the general sense from Charlie Baker to a lot of our colleagues, when you look at it, is that there are no rules in college football. Do you have an opinion on this, Chris?
6: College football is filled with upsets. The fact that a Lubbock judge ruled that way, I would not call an upset. I think you can find a judge to create an injunction for or against anything in the world. And it didn't surprise me. Gambling is a pretty serious thing. It should be taken really seriously by anybody who's in charge. As you said, the problem is no one is in charge of college football. So maybe there's other chapters to happen. I mean, I never take pleasure in seeing a dude make a big mistake and then have it cost him his career. But there are consequences for these things. And, I would expect at this point, I guess he'll be on the field, but there may be another chapter to happen.
0: Chris, I appreciate the time here, man. Enjoy your downtime while you have it. What's next for you? Obviously,
6: I'm not even going to be in New York for Game 3. We're flying to Europe tonight. Nobody told me months ago when we planned a trip to Slovenia that the Knicks are going to be playing this night in the Garden. So it saves me the trouble of having to spend for a ticket. But then I come back. We go to Wimbledon. Wimbledon is coming up really quick. And that's, as you know, near and dear to me and my favorite event to cover. So. Yeah, it'd be a fun summer.
0: Zverev finally breaking through here, right? I mean, as everybody, retired or got hurt or got knocked out. I mean, that was a weird French Open, to say the least.
6: It was a wild but compelling French Open. You had a lot of storylines, two new Grand Slam winners. Mira Andreeva at 19. Everybody thought this was going to happen sooner than later. Zverev was 10 years older than that, and people doubted it would ever happen. I don't believe in asterisks, in any sport. He didn't play center. Obviously, Alcaraz out. Didn't play Djokovic. But he was by far the best player in this tournament. He's been close on that court. He ripped his ankle apart a few years ago. Lost to Alcaraz in a heartbreaker 2 years ago. It was his time. And I, regardless of what people think of him personally, and he still is a somewhat polarizing figure because of his off-the-court stuff, a lot of people in tennis are happy that he got it and feel like it's deserved at this point. He's certainly conquered some of his own demons to get over the finish line on that final yesterday.
0: Well, if you want anything to watch on the flight, there's a new show called This Was SportsCenter out.
6: I enjoyed the Dan Patrick.
0: Oh, you saw it?
6: I feel like I want to re-record our interview. I don't know if I brought it as strong as Dan did.
0: No. I mean, we recorded our This Was SportsCenter. There's a nice photograph of it.
6: Here we go.
0: From January, you stopped by the studio after coming back from the Australian Open on the way to calling Super Bowl 60 for the international feed. Dan brought it. There was a lot of conversation, but you were great too, man. I mean, and that,
6: I enjoyed it immensely, man. It was just to be with you and talk about those times. It's a great series. I'm looking forward to seeing all the episodes. Yes. And yes, I do. I need to pass the time for an hour and a half ride to the airport today. Mm-hmm. That's what they're telling me it's going to take. So okay. I'd be happy to watch with Jennifer in the car.
0: Yeah. I think she'll get a kick out of it since obviously she lived through these times as well.
6: Yeah.
0: You know, maybe I should I do a show called This Was Body Shaping for her?
6: I think
0: Chris,
6: so.
0: Should I do that?
6: Oh, she's yelling no.
0: No,
6: she heard
7: no
6: you.
7: What?
6: She opened the door from another room and
0: no?
6: started yelling no. She was in there doing her final packing and she just froze.
0: Uh-oh. No, we're not doing that. Don't worry about it. We could do that.
6: Only if you interview all of them. You got to get Rick Valenti. You got to get Kendall, Kiana.
0: Yeah, sure. Well, I mean, I think some of the other guys in the studio wouldn't mind interviewing some of them from back in that day. But yeah, your episode's coming up.
6: It's an immensely important show, Rich. It carried ESPN on that morning block for a long time.
0: Tell me about it.
6: And helped build up ESPN2 when they were launching that network, too.
0: No
6: so
0: doubt.
6: I can't forget to say that.
0: No, absolutely. Jennifer's a factor. There's no doubt about that. And it's fun. And we showed this photograph during the Dan Patrick episode when it was brought up. This was 23 years ago yesterday, Chris. There you are with Jennifer next to DP, the mighty Peter Gammons. There's Stu and Susie Kalber and Tirico.
6: Tirico's down there. Yeah, what an amazing photo.
0: That was 23 years ago yesterday at the wedding of Susie and yours truly right here.
6: You got to send that to me. I want like a high-res image. That's a beautiful picture. That was a great, great night in Central Park. And 23 years. Wow.
0: 23 years.
6: We're 26 during this trip. So it's a scary thing, the passage of time, my friend.
0: All right, I know. But, hey, listen, some of us age better than others, as you clearly are showing. Have a great trip. Enjoy it. We'll chat again soon. I appreciate you in advance of doing this with SportsCenter. I do believe it does coincide with Wimbledon because we're all about the branding and the promotion here on ESPN.
6: I think Father's Day is a good fit. It'll be online the day after, and I think a lot more people will see it online than will see it.
0: Yep.
6: When it actually airs, but thanks for allowing me to talk about this. It's really, really important to me. Appreciate
0: Chris Fowler, Finding My Father, that airs in the 8 a.m. hour on Father's Day Sports Center on ESPN. Travel safe, man. Best to Jennifer if she's still listening.
6: Thanks, Chris. There you go. She's listening.
0: Okay, sure. Good. Jennifer Fowler, although she was Jennifer Dempster on the Body Shaping. This was Body Shaping. You want to?
8: Rich, I have an announcement. I'm starting a new podcast. This was Body Shaping. Me and TJ are hosting.
0: Very good.
8: Debuting next
0: very, very good.
8: Summer.
0: Okay. All right. There you go.
9: He's not joking.
0: There goes Chris. Say it again.
9: He's not joking. We're serious.
8: First episode. Jennifer Fowler.
0: All right. Very good.
8: Yes.
0: And again, Chris Fowler, Finding My Father. Make a note of that right now, please, everybody. All right. We take a break. When we come back, more of your phone calls.
9: And Josh Pate.
0: Sorry. Josh Pate will join us in hour number three about the Brendan Sorsby story before Tony Hale joins us. You're watching The Rich Eisen Show or listening to it here on this Monday.
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0: today. Again, 844-204-RICH is the number to dial. Let's have a conversation here. Let us go to Jerry in Columbus, Ohio. What's up, Jerry? You there, Jerry?
1: Hello.
0: Hello, sir. What's going on, sir?
1: Hey, two things for you. First, that first episode of the new show, Stella.
0: Thank you.
1: And I didn't know you Staten Island guys threw around the F-bomb like that. Makes me very happy.
0: Well, that was part of my upbringing, Jerry.
2: That's great.
0: Oh, but Dan dropped a couple, too, and he's from Dayton. You know, he's from Ohio, you know, so.
1: Yeah, no, I know, but I'm from Brooklyn.
0: That's it, Jerry.
1: Makes me happy that us Brooklyn ain't the only ones doing that.
0: That's right. That's right. Are you excited for game three tonight, Jerry?
1: That was the other thing. I got to apologize for doubting our Knicks.
0: I don't know.
1: Damn, they came through.
0: So far, halfway done. Not to go full Kobe Bryant. Is the job finished? Well, job's not finished.
1: Halfway maybe, but I think Le Grand Orange is going to kill the juju tonight.
0: Okay. Thank you, Jerry. That's Jerry in Columbus, Ohio. A blue dot there in the red state calling into the program.
3: That's what I'm saying.
4: That was one of the things that I told you before the show, you and Hoskins, how much I enjoyed it. And I use language that I can't use on air about how much I enjoyed it. But I did like the fact that you guys, like, hearing you guys just speak like two guys and not having to edit yourselves and just the cursing to me drew me in.
0: Listen,
4: it wasn't a lot, but it kept it real.
2: Yeah, it was
0: just
2: very,
0: and I appreciate you saying that about the Dan Patrick debut episode of This Was SportsCenter.
4: It was awesome. Again,
0: I want everyone to understand that I've been trying to do this show for a long time, but I didn't know how to do it. It being a show that takes everyone down memory lane back in the day. About SportsCenter, because I was generally overwhelmed anytime I'm at, like, say, a school event, people coming up to me, you know, hey, I used to watch you when I was going off to school in the morning, or hey, I used to watch you when I got home drunk from a bar, or hey, I used to watch you in the middle of the night in college. And I'm like, there's something here where people kind of want to remember it. But how will I do it if I don't have the rights to use the name SportsCenter or the video of SportsCenter or the music or anything like that? So when this show opened the door to a return, the first thing I thought of was, I want to do this. And to the credit of every single executive that I mentioned it to, they were like, do it. Including Jimmy Pitaro, who's at the very tippy top. And I did say, I'm like, you know what? The idea is to do it, but we're going to talk about when things weren't going great. But just understand what the general sense of it is going to be nostalgia. But sometimes the nostalgia amongst us SportsCenter anchors isn't great. And to the credit of him and, you know, I'll mention them all, Burke Magnus and Dave Roberts, Mike Foss, they were all like, just do it. And so to your point, TJ, when it was talking about things off camera, about what it was like to be competitors within that building amongst each other for SportsCenter chairs or spots, or what it was like to battle with management, I just said, go for it. And Dan did.
4: He did.
0: He was very honest. There were some raw moments where we were both sharing. And I've gotten some responses and, you know, mostly positive. And I appreciate you saying that because it is a labor of love. It's very, very personal to me and to Dan. And that's what I wanted to bring here. And again, Mike Hoskins, who's our coordinating producer here on this show, is the producer and editor. And the idea is to put as much eye candy of nostalgia on the screen. So, episode 2 just dropped today.
4: Yeah.
0: And Chris Berman is the guest. Chris and I sat down on the stage of the Strand Theater in downtown San Francisco on the Wednesday of Super Bowl 60 week in front of a gathering in that theater. And it was over an hour. You guys were there.
4: Yep.
0: And now we're finally showing that as episode 2 of This Was SportsCenter. Less of that raw talk. And more conversations about things like nicknames. Here you go. Did you always do your nicknames?
2: The pitching thin Bucks will be without Ross. Here we go. I never promised you a Baumgarten. Terry Swimming Pool drove in all three runs for the Astros. He has won the vote of reliever Rick Summer Camp. Jim Two Silhouettes on DeShays. 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
3: The nicknames, Rich, were going back to Brown. You look at box scores, not, you know, for 3 hours a night, but... and I'd make a few nicknames and we just laugh. I was always kind of a nickname guy.
2: Boom! With the bases loaded. Bill Doran, Doran. Hungry like a wolf with the grand slam home run.
3: You know, I did not invent Babe Ruth. I've been asked that. That wasn't me. Now we're in like May of 1980. And you're out there at 2:30 in the morning. And that's my shift. The first one was either Frank Tanana was a really good pitcher. Frank Tanana Daiquiri. Or... John Mayberry was a nice first baseman.
0: Right.
3: And John Mayberry, RFD. Those two came out, and we wear an earpiece called an IFP, and they said, I got in my ear in the middle of the show, what was that? And we got to the commercial, and the camera people were laughing. Nobody got hurt. I said, you know what? Tomorrow night I'm going to try a couple more. And I mean, it's 2:45. The ball's sitting awake, and they were organic. Through the 80s, I'd get lists from fans, and maybe some of you sent them in. If I laughed at any of them, they were used the next night.
2: It was Mike Pepperoni Piazza. Luis Speedy Gonzalez scores one. Going Gonzalez. Jeff Conine the Barbarian. Scott Supercalifragilistic Expialidocious.
3: And it was organic, Rich, I swear. And... I mean, there are over 1,000 of them.
0: This was SportsCenter, out now. That's indeed out now.
5: So great.
4: There's a clip of it on Facebook right now, and it already has nearly 1,000 likes.
0: I'm so appreciative of the reaction. Instagram and Threads, X, TikTok, all of them, and obviously our YouTube. Our YouTube comments... I'm reading them.
4: Don't read the comments.
0: Well, no, normally I don't, but it's personal for a lot of people. That's the idea of this. Mike Greenberg's episode's coming out Friday. That's the next one. But the Chris Berman episode, this was SportsCenter presented by Gusto. Check it out. Again, it means a lot to me, and hopefully it does to you too.
6: I'd say my favorite part of the Dan.
0: Which one?
6: When he...
0: Oh, yeah.
6: That
0: was Bobby.
6: So hard.
0: A long time exactly.
5: I remember when Keith used to do that.
0: Keith would do that a lot. Well, you know when he would do that when it was like an error through the wicket?
5: Yeah.
0: Like,
5: hello.
4: But also, you know, as a Dan Patrick fan, you got to sit there and just like hearing his story again. Yeah. Some I knew, some I didn't. But the fact that he went and he bet on himself. He left ESPN because he wanted to go be with the family. And he's like, I went to my attic. Like, who would have ever thought that would have worked? And it did, and it's still working to this day. It's like, that type of story should resonate with anyone who comes to a crossroad and feels like they want better for themselves. Just, you know, you got to believe in yourself.
0: Dan told that story, and I thought, because he said that in response to me talking about how I found out I was no longer with ESPN 10 days before my wedding. My 23rd anniversary was yesterday. Susie and I celebrated 23
4: Happy
0: years
4: anniversary. Yeah, it didn't.
0: In marriage on Sunday. And she and I watched as there was an empty table at the wedding of ESPN executives who said yes to coming until I was no longer with the company, and then they ghosted.
4: Wow.
0: And it was a tough moment for me, and I mentioned that, and Dan's like, well, you went to NFL Network. I went to an empty attic.
4: Yeah.
0: I'm like, are we now going to try and top each other?
6: Competitive.
0: That's what he said at the end. Cause I told him, like, you've won basically. You've done what you set out to do. Yeah. And then he basically said, I'm already searching for the next thing to do. And he's really competitive. And I can confirm that he's really competitive. And same thing with Stewart, the stuff he was talking about with Stewart. My goodness.
4: I love that story because, you know, a lot of times you're a steward, it's all like, you know, fun stuff. And here's Dan with the guys like, nah, we liked him, but we were competitive.
0: Oh, on the basketball
4: court. We did not like each other at that time. You got to appreciate the realness.
0: We were real. He was real. And that's why Fowler's like, I want to redo my episode because I don't think I was as real. just different times, different experiences, and that's what we're going to go through them all. So, again, I appreciate that. That's all out there on Disney Plus, the ESPN app, my show's YouTube page, our show's YouTube page, pardon me, and however you listen. If you want to listen, great, because I know that's the way people take in shows and conversations.
4: Yeah, but you guys want to watch this. Listening, it's cool, but you have to see it. You have to see the old clips, the things that you and that Mike found to put in this.
0: Yeah.
4: Like, it's just you two sitting there across from each other, because every time you do that, people love it. Over the years since I've been, associated with you, mm-hmm. also working on Dan's show a little bit, anytime you guys get together, people just absolutely love your connection.
0: Thank you. So I appreciate that.
4: Listening is cool, but you go to YouTube, guys, and peep it.
0: Thank you. I appreciate that. And Hoskins already found some stuff for the Greenie episode I didn't know about.
5: Oh.
0: I did not know. He was on the...
5: That one is
0: I'll
5: great.
0: Say it. I didn't know this until... Mike hit me on a text yesterday because he's putting that together right now. Greeny was on the set live for Tony Gwynn's 3,000th hit.
4: Mm.
0: I don't know that. So that moment.
5: Whoa, that's
0: sweet. And some of the Berman stuff for the draft is really, really good.
5: Yeah.
0: Mel Kiper looking young. let's take a quick phone call and then a break here. Jeff in Detroit. What's up, Jeffrey?
5: Jeff.
7: What's going on, Unc? What's happening, cousins?
0: What up, Jeff?
7: TJ's emotion, when you guys sit down and chop it up, it's the best thing in the world. First of all, happy anniversary to you and the lovely Sue. So when she fills in for you, it's like the substitute teacher that you're in love with, that you always love seeing.
0: I'll accept that.
7: I kid you not.
0: Not a problem. So she accepts that, too.
7: Oh, no. Okay. Number one. New York fans, slow down. Pistons were up 2-0, and you see what happened. I want them to complete the task. What we're witnessing right now is a phenomenon. If Wimby is an alien, the Knicks are men in black. I kid you not. I have never seen an entire city outside watching the game, on buildings, in the back of cars, in bodegas, TV out front. I mean, it was a box truck that had a sheet draped over it to make an instant big screen TV. New Yorkers are going in, and I mean, I'm going to go.
0: We're losing Jeff in Detroit.
7: Because I've never seen anything, a whole city outside. Mm-hmm. Man, that's something spectacular. It's a phenomenon, man.
0: People are saying it's a problem that's not happening tonight due to security.
4: It's me.
0: Thanks for the call, Jeff. I appreciate that. By the way, if the Knicks are the men in black, if the Spurs and the aliens come back to win it, I need one of those devices to erase my memory so I don't remember it.
5: Erase your thingies.
0: Spoiler alert.
5: What was that called? Fertilizer.
0: 844-204-RICH. Number to dial. Lines are lit. I'll give my 2 cents on the Brendan Sorsby chat before Josh Pate joins us, and then we'll have the delightful Tony Hale back on the program. I think this is
5: he's been here a lot.
0: Three or four
5: him. He's been here a lot.
0: Okay.
5: Love it.
0: Because we always have to go... You know, it's tough to go Veep with him because you can't repeat half of that show on this set.
5: It's one of the funniest shows
0: ever.
5: Maybe ever, yeah.
0: Ever. Arrested Development, though, man. There's something wrong with those people. Not the Bluth family, the people who are writing for that show. By the way, I also saw Henry Winkler's on the schedule to return next week.
4: I saw that,
0: week.
4: Yeah. Really? A few hours ago, I saw him.
0: Mm-hmm.
5: Oh. In studio?
4: Yeah.
0: Yes, sir.
4: I got real excited when I looked.
5: I've never met him.
4: Liz's email.
0: Got to reach out to Mahomes, don't we?
5: Mahomes?
0: Yeah.
5: Yeah. Uh-huh.
0: All right.
5: You just saw him.
0: I know. I got to cultivate that caper. I didn't know Henry was going to be on. Otherwise, I would have asked him on the spot.
5: I mean, that might be the greatest moment of Henry's life if Mahomes like calls. You know what I mean?
4: It was definitely one of the great show moments when he just went off and was like, Patrick Mahomes.
0: Okay. we're cultivating capers here. Too. There's a Lufthansa heist that we're going to work on right now. 844-204-RICH, number to dial. Back with your calls and so much more in a sec.
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12: Danny, what's on your mind?
13: Clara, I think we need another big location.
12: Okay, where?
13: Do you remember the shot heard around the world?
12: Sure, it was the shot that started the Revolutionary War with England.
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12: Are we going to go to the Old North Bridge where that shot was fired?
13: I've already got tickets.
12: Minuteman National Historic Park?
13: That's where we're headed.
12: Can I look for some Paul Revere silver while we're there?
13: Of course.

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0: While the world watches the stars at the FIFA World Cup, Hyundai has its eyes on the next generation of talent. The future stars are already turning heads in their teenage years because Next doesn't wait for an invitation, and neither do we. Hyundai has always moved the future within reach, and we did it when we made advanced safety standard on every vehicle and engineered EVs with ultra-fast charging capability, and we're still doing it every day. The future isn't some far-off concept. It's already here. Next starts now. Hyundai, an official partner of FIFA. Okay. I am no legal expert.
1: Okay, thank you.
0: My brother is. Okay, he's the lawyer in the family. And I did get an honorary sports law degree from Tulane, from Gabe Feldman, who I spent many a moon with on NFL Network talking about the lockout. But Gabe gave it to me, forgot to sign it. So I don't think I've done it.
1: Yeah, not real.
0: But I've got a set of eyes and ears. And this Brendan Sorsby ruling from a Lubbock, Texas judge saying, hey, the injunction you wanted to play here in for Texas Tech, you got it.
1: There it is. There
0: you
1: go.
0: You went through the rehab, and hopefully you have redeemed yourself, and you've come through a better human being. And I don't know the legalese here on which we assume this judge has based a ruling. But it stinks to high heaven. That's what it just does. It just seems to stink, you know? We've already seen the argument between the NCAA, right, and the Ole Miss quarterback wants extra years. No. Oh, okay, here's a local judge saying, yeah, you can play for Ole Miss. You can get your, what, is it a seventh year of eligibility for Chambliss? Is that what it is? Again, whatever, six, 7 years. Six, I just did it. Okay, sorry, six, seven. My kids hate that. But just the latest example of who the hell is in charge. A guy who's supposedly in charge took to Twitter to complain about it. Charlie Baker, everybody, he's still got the MA in his handle. Former governor of Massachusetts. There's no better example of why targeted intervention from Congress is necessary. When you have schools and deep-pocketed supporters willing to look the other way on the glaring integrity threat of betting on your own team and judges whose rulings effectively strip away our ability to stop them, only Congress can equip the NCAA to apply this common-sense rule to everyone fairly and consistently. The Protect College Sports Act would empower the NCAA to enforce rules, including the gambling restrictions. It's needed now more than ever. Oh, of course, if there's anything that sports fans would need or desire to make them feel like things aren't rigged or fixed, it would be this Congress, this House of Representatives chiming in. Like, what do you think? It's going to really happen? And it's going to really fix everything? Congress? Really? I don't know who it's going to be. I don't know who the heck it's going to be. I've already nominated Greg Sankey for the role. I've told him straight to his face on this show. I don't think he wants to wrestle that alligator. But it's going to take the SEC and the Big Ten and some television executives. I don't know who they are. They're residing in Bristol, Connecticut, or Pico Boulevard here in Los Angeles.
1: Yep.
0: Okay. Get in a room and come up with rules for this sort of stuff. And for schools that have the same, and conferences, the same issues about scheduling, same issues about name, image, and likeness, same issues about the portal, same issues about revenue. And you put them in a boat and say, you're in charge. Now, who's in charge of which schools get on a boat and which schools can play their way on a boat or which schools can get relegated off the boat? That's it. And put it together in a way that passes legal muster. Because I think somebody would get sued if they would file suit if they're left off the boat. But at some point, this is going to have to happen. And force it in the court's hands. And I understand I'm just talking about Congress isn't going to come to the answer. And then you've got a court judge in Lubbock, Texas going, yeah, you can play. And again, I don't know what the legal standing is. That's why we're going to have Josh Pate on. Hopefully he's got a better handle on it. But it makes everyone feel like there are no rules. There just aren't any. And it stinks. It stinks. Will it keep you from watching? Probably not. Probably not. You know, I think, didn't Nick Saban appear before Congress recently and basically say, hey, we've got 25-year-olds competing against 18-year-olds?
1: Right.
0: Because of umpteen years of eligibility and portals, and it's more lucrative to get another year of eligibility than go to the NFL. There's a lot wrong. There's a lot wrong. I just don't think Congress has the what's the words I'm trying to use here? I just don't think Congress has the
2: chutzpah.
0: Cohesion? No. It's the cohesion, the bipartisan cohesion to under or the desire or the people who occupy the offices, the desire and the time to actually study these issues and come up with an intelligent answer that a bipartisan group can come together on. Right? I just don't think they're going to also figure it out. It's got to be people who are boots on the ground, who know everything about it and do have a general sense of wanting to fix it. That's my that's what I'm thinking.
1: I think that's it. The how to, the want to, just doesn't seem to be there.
0: And, you know, for the NFL teams that thought that this kid Sorsby would be available for a supplemental draft, that doesn't look to be the case. And I hope he's cleaned up his issues. You know, I hope he's cleaned up his issues.
1: Yes, I think what's all said and done, he gets a 2-game suspension and then just has to stay and go to more counseling for 2,900 bets for more than $30,000.
0: And I might.
1: That's just while he was at Indiana and he was betting on Indiana games.
0: And I may get some pushback. Rich, you don't know the legal issues. I may hear from agents. I may hear from lawyers that this was a fully well thought out and properly adjudicated injunction based on his legal standings in the United States of America. And if that's the case, then so be it. But with the way everything is going right now, it's a general sense of system is off and there are no rules and there's nothing uniform. The only thing that's uniform are the jerseys that are being worn, right? That's it. And there's a different set of rules for this school or that conference or that state or that area and this jurisdiction. And there's no sense of reining it in and figuring out and making it better for fans and players and coaches and universities. There just doesn't seem to be that general sense. Everybody's out for themselves. So Josh Pate's about to join us. He's going to try and make heads or tails of all this. And then we'll go back into the toy department, literally. Toy Story 5. Forky himself.
1: Forky
0: is going to be here. Tony Hale back on the Rich Eisen Show in Hour 3. 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
12: 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Coming up, two-time Emmy Award-winning actor Tony Hale. And now, it's Rich Eisen.

0: Hour number three, the Rich Eisen Show is on the air. Just had a delightful chat with Tony Hale in the green room, and there's only one reason for it, because he is delightful. Toy Story 5, soon to be in theaters near you on Friday, June 19th. And it's just a few days before that that we're going to have right here on the program. Kurt Cignetti is going to be on the show.
1: Yay.
0: Because we've been after him since he's won his national championship. And then finally, we were able to nail down a date. This was back in May. It's like June 16th. I go, all right. But there's one person that doesn't have to wait that long. And he's kind enough to join us right here on the show to make heads or tails of the Brendan Sorsby news. The host of Josh Pate's college football show, ladies and gentlemen, the aforementioned Josh Pate. Good to see you, Josh. How are you?
2: That's what I mean.
3: You know that I have long had a dream that you and I could just live in a world where we talk about Toy Story 19 and college football year round.
0: That's it.
3: And we've got one kind of, and we've got the other sort of, this is just not how I envisioned it. This was not my path for talking college football year round.
0: I hear you. We were just sitting here before the show, like, who can we get to come on to make heads or tails of all this? And you were the first name, and you were kind enough to say yes on short notice. What do you make of the Brendan Sorsby news that he's allowed to play this year in an injunction granted by a Lubbock judge, Josh?
3: It's unbelievable. I was in Lubbock last week. The vibe there was not hopeful. And so it's unbelievable. I don't know how often you can really say that in college athletics, because there's a varying degree of insanity every day. So very few things are unbelievable. But this headline slapped me in the face to the point where I was on a meeting this morning when the news broke. And I thought it was one of the satire accounts, because there are a lot of those out there. So I didn't even think it was real, Rich. That's how gobsmacked I was. So my first thought was, how foolish do you feel if you're a coach, an athletic director, a university president, a player, what have you, that ever just voluntarily succumbed to NFL or NCAA sanctions? If you self-reported violations in recent history, how foolish do you feel? The NCAA, you know, has been on a certain trajectory for a while, but this is the wood chipper moment. This is tossing it in, and the rest of it just sprays out, because there have been really, really big picture issues in the past, large scale societal issues, domestic and sexual abuse in the past. They were matters that were huge, but they seemed so weighty and extended so far beyond sports that I almost looked at those and said, I kind of understand how this feels out of the NCAA's purview. Like, why would the NCAA of all entities be the governing or investigatory body for this? This feels better suited for someone else. I've said that a lot about matters that in the grand scheme of things are more important than betting on sports while you're an active player. However, the Rubicon, that one red line that you always looked at as a participant or a coach or a fan, was betting on the sports as you're an active participant. Cause, Rich, that feels like the one area where the matter is really weighty and consequential. But two, it feels like it's in the NCAA's lane. It feels like it's in the lane of any governing body. And to me, that's the ultimate test. If you cannot govern the matters that are in your lane, you don't exist. You're just four letters. The NCAA is just kind of four letters now. And maybe it always was, and it was a poodle that barked in the microphone and convinced everyone it was a Doberman for a long time, but it's done. It's over. And it's crazy we find this headline in the middle of, you know, this bigger mushroom cloud about Senate bills and who should and shouldn't have autonomy over college football. It's just kind of another log on the fire this week, I guess.
0: Well, I mean, the attorney, Jeffrey Kessler, who has been very front and center for player rights, and certainly in the NFL Players Association world from back in the day, he was the lead attorney here, and he's quoted as saying, Brendan gets to devote himself to his team and the education of athletes on the dangers of gambling addiction. He will continue his treatment, miss two games. There's no injury to the competitive integrity of the NCAA. It's what we proposed and what the NCAA should have accepted had it been true to its promises to prioritize the welfare of athletes. The judge himself, a retired Tarrant County judge named Ken Curry, who does, by the way, not hold any degrees from Texas Tech. Lubbock is 300 miles from where Texas Tech is located, said that Sorsby's attorney demonstrated a probable right to the relief they're seeking for breach of contract, breach of duty of good faith, and fair dealing and breach of fiduciary duty in their case against the NCAA. I know you're not a lawyer, but that's the reasoning here. I'll give you the floor after hearing all of that, Josh.
3: Again, unbelievable. And I, since I've got that injunction order pulled up here, you want to know what the most, I don't know, fascinating, dumbfounding paragraph in all this was? It's the paragraph that I'm looking at that says, the athlete, or the applicant rather, demonstrated he'll suffer probable, imminent, and irreparable injury if the court does not grant a temporary injunction. He won't benefit from coaching. He won't benefit from being able to play. And Rich, up until 5 minutes ago, those were called consequences of making bad decisions or breaking rules. And now apparently it's justification for astroturfing everything. And by that logic, I'm left as a non-lawyer to ask, what was the threshold here? If your argument is, well, yeah, he bet on games, but I mean, if we rule him ineligible, he's going to miss the season. If that's your logic, well, what could he have done that would have tilted the seesaw the other direction? Like, how egregious would the offenses have to have been? Because, I mean, the guy could have looked at the spider cam and hit go on a bet, and this would still apply. This logic would still apply. So I just really, maybe there is no logic here, or maybe it extends well beyond just us with racehorse blinders on looking at one matter, and maybe it does extend to overall governance or lack thereof that the NCAA has. And I know Jeffrey Kessler has his hands on multiple ongoing cases that relate to that. This, again, I use the log on the fire analogy again, because this just feels like another one.
0: Yeah, it feels like if do you have kids, Josh?
3: I do not.
0: Okay, so there's speaking as a dad here. It's like if one of the kids that Susie and I have and does something and we take their phone away, right, as punishment, and they'll just go to a judge and say, you know, this denies me the right to scroll on Instagram, and it denies me the right to text my friends just when we're actually having something to do on the weekend, and I will have irreparable harm if I don't hang with my friends. You know what I mean? Like, that's what it sounds like. It sounds absurd, but we're not legal experts in that regard. But as you pointed out, that reasoning would still apply if he just made a bet on the spider cam on his phone. I mean, you couldn't have crystallized it anymore. So what's the fix? Charlie Baker says Congress needs to be targeted in passing some new law. Josh, that smacks of unhelpful at the end of the day, unless you know a little bit more about whatever legislation Charlie Baker is referring to, Josh.
3: Well, congruent to all this has been the ongoing bill that is coming out of the Senate. And just, I mean, to 30-second synopsis all this for people who haven't been in the weeds on this, for a long time, the people who run college athletics, up to and including the NCAA, but also conference commissioners and presidents and chancellors, they have yelled a couple of things. They have yelled, help us. We've got rules we can't enforce because we keep getting sued. And that was called the SCORE Act. And it kept crashing and burning because you could not get bipartisan consensus on it because there was no revenue piece. It looked like you were just bailing out a bunch of people who screwed the ecosystem up. But that's all you were doing, was bailing them out and with no revenue piece to speak of. And so then comes along the idea to amend the Sports Broadcasting Act, which provides, theoretically, the ability to pool media rights into a collective like the NFL's done, which, in theory, provides the revenue. And what has struck me as very ironic, Rich, before this news broke today, is over the past week, the biggest story item in our world has been the very people who yelled for governance and that they were going broke have been pushing back on a bill from the Senate that provides governance and revenue mechanisms, because really at the end of the day, it takes a little autonomy away from them. And this is a world where I think the adults in the room that screwed up for so long and turned a blind eye to the obvious for so long keep waiting on a perfect solution. And to them, the perfect solution is, we want everything that we want, and anything short of that, we're pushing back on. And that is long gone. as a concept. And so now this happens. And so now it'll be just a fresh wave of people yelling towards Washington, D.C., help us out. They're telling us our rules are illegal. College athletics, they have a much greater societal importance, which, by the way, I'm on board with conceptually. But you guys can't keep looking and saying, we screwed it up for so long, for which we take full responsibility. We still want to be in charge. We want to get our way on everything. We just want you to back us up, but we don't want to concede anything. Does that sound good? What? Why not? And in a way, it kind of makes them sound like a whinier version of the child that they feel just kind of got their way in this legal decision.
0: Yeah, that's the problem I also have with, you know, Charlie Baker's statement, is that leaves the NCAA still in charge. So what is the fix? Josh Pate, I now give you a wand. You may wave it. What's the fix? What do you think? What does it look like? How is it constructed? And I know that I only have a few minutes left with you to fix college football and athletics, but go for it.
3: Yeah, two or three minutes. That's all we've ever really needed. That's all we've ever really asked for.
0: Boil it down.
3: We don't have central authority in college athletics. They do in major professional sports, and they have for a long time. And we are way, way down the road in college athletics. And short of powerful institutions voluntarily ceding a little bit of their autonomy, Rich, I don't know that we ever have that central authority, which means I'm not so sure that anyone is ever able to hold that magic wand. And so then the alternative path, and there is one, they don't want anything to do with it, is a world that involves collective bargaining with the athletes and labeling them employees, which we've kind of done anyway, except we haven't put the white stick of athletic tape and written in Sharpie employee on their helmet. But in every other walk of college athletics, they kind of are that. They don't want to go down that road. They being, you know, the current powers that be. So you keep on this right here keeps on happening. So the idea, the theory of a commissioner in college football or college athletics has existed for a long time, and they've fought it. And I look at it and say, okay, if that's the problem, if that doesn't work, do you guys have any alternative solution that does work? Because what you can't do is just yell into the void, but then also shoot down any possible solution that someone has. Because what it makes it look like is you're just trying to run out the clock to some kind of inevitability. And a lot of people theorize that's what's happening right now. So the big boys can just take their ball and go do their own thing.
0: Brother, I appreciate the time. I knew I said I'd get you out right around now because you got stuff going on. And I appreciate you joining in advance of whatever you got going on, Josh.
3: Appreciate it as always, sir.
0: You be well. Thanks again, Josh.
3: Yes, sir.
0: That's Josh Pate, everybody. Voice of reason. He's got to go. Dude.
1: Jeez.
0: This is the thing right here. Okay. Let me get this part of the story. This is Pete Thamel. In a two-hour, if you're wondering what was the argument, right? In a two-hour hearing in Lubbock County District Court last week, Jeffrey Kessler argued that the NCAA ignored its own rules by not considering Sorby's well-being when it ruled him ineligible, describing his gambling history as a mental health issue that the NCAA is obligated to support and not punish. NCAA Attorney Taylor Askew said in the hearing that the organization did consider his mental health in its process of deeming him permanently ineligible, and that those challenges do not excuse the consequences of his actions. Sorsby has acknowledged placing at least 2,900 bets totaling more than $30,000 during his 2 years at Indiana, and at least 165 bets totaling at least $38,000 during his 2 years at starting quarterback at Cincinnati. He continued his sports betting after transferring to Texas Tech in January and has acknowledged sending more than $65,000 to friends to cover his bets made on behalf during his college career. Now, that is a sickness.
1: Mm-hmm.
0: I mean, that is 100% a sickness. I'm just wondering, should Pete Rose have done that? Except there is a poster, placard, sign in every clubhouse in Major League Baseball saying,
1: that's the first
0: one. You do it,
1: yeah,
0: you're finished. Does the NCAA not have that on their walls? Is that what it is? It's kind of crazy. I'm not saying that the kid should be, I guess if you apply the rule that you're permanently banned from college football, let him go to the pros and let the pros handle it next. I thought that was going to be the path that he was going to go. I thought the NCAA would go, yeah, you're done here. Thank you. I'm glad that at least whatever happened here caused you to go and get the counseling that you need, clearly need. And then the NFL would be just like, yeah, we're just not going to draft him and figure that out from there. Talent over everything. I heard this kid's got a professional career waiting for him.
1: Mm-hmm.
0: So I hope he did figure it out. But it's just, are we going to be in a world where it's just like, Your Honor, this young man clearly has got a sickness and the NCAA should help him, even though his actions have clearly called the integrity of the games that in which he plays or the schools in which he plays into question, which is damaging to the sport and damaging to everything else that we try to accomplish here. Okay. 844-204-RICH is the number to dial right here on the Rich Eisen Show. 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Speaking of numbers, the number is 5. Toy Story 5. Tony Hale's in it. The man who voices Forky. Coming up next.
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17: What the heck?
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0: Actually, Chris, did you have a toy growing up that you absolutely loved?
1: Sure, still have it.
0: No, you don't. Okay, really?
2: Hold on a minute. Breaking news.
0: What?
2: In advance of Toy Story 5, you still have a toy from your childhood that you...
1: I have two stuffed animals I still have.
0: Oh, this is the story of Toy Story 6. I'm just letting you know.
2: Let me write this down.
0: What are they and what are their names?
1: It's a tiny raccoon called Rocco.
0: Oh.
2: Rocco the raccoon.
1: Once I was three. I've had that since I was three.
0: Okay. Wow.
1: And I have a stuffed dog named Sparky.
2: Sparky the stuffed dog.
1: That I've had since I was six.
2: Where are
0: that
2: these?
0: That is dear.
2: Do you sleep with them?
1: They're near. I don't sleep with them anymore. I'm an adult.
3: Explains a lot.
0: I want to see a picture of you just cuddling every night.
1: They're nearby.
0: Do you have kids?
1: Yes.
0: Have you passed them down, or are they just kind of like no touch because
1: they're... Nope, no touch, old, fragile, don't want them to fall apart, break, but yes.
0: Rocco and Sparky are like a glass case?
1: Close by, yeah.
2: So these are 42-year-old stuffies?
1: Yeah.
0: Man, your parents really held on to them for you. Or no. You held on to them.
1: Oh, I've carried
0: them. You carried them for you, yeah.
1: Yeah, I've carried them this whole way, yeah. Oh. I took them to college.
2: Did you want him in?
0: Sorry, Tony. This is all I want to talk about.
2: Story 5 into an interview of...
0: By the way, I think I turned the interview.
2: Yeah. You did?
0: Yes.
2: You did that?
0: Yeah. This is my mission.
2: You brought them to college? You went to your college dorm. You're in Syracuse, and you brought your stuffed animals with you?
1: I mean, I wasn't sleeping with them, but it was like a reminder of home.
0: Yeah, I get it. You kidding? It's a comfort.
1: Yeah.
0: It's a pacifier that can kind of stay with you, and you're not maybe shamed for it until today. Yeah. Gracious.
1: Thank you, Tony. Appreciate
2: DJ, that. Do you still have any childhood toys?
4: No, I mean, I used to way back in the day when I was a kid. Remember Winnie the Pooh?
0: Mm. Yeah.
4: Remember Tigger? So I used to have Tigger dolls. So that's why when Calvin and Hobbes came out, really resonated, because I was a kid who had this wild imagination with this stuffed tiger, and then Calvin and Hobbes was the same thing.
0: Yeah.
4: So I don't know whatever happened to it, but for years I used to carry that.
2: What do you, Tony? Do you have childhood toys still, Tony?
0: I don't still have them, but I was a fan of the Muppets, and I had, my favorite was Scooter. Do you remember Scooter? He had the glasses.
2: Mm-hmm.
0: And I also had glasses as a kid, and I was I was convinced Scooter had asthma, so I would put my inhaler in his hand. And I'd be like, "You're one of me. Represent."
2: Wow. Okay.
0: And Beaker. I loved Beaker. Because he reminded me actually of my character in Veep, because he also did not speak. and Gary was not allowed to speak. He would just stand behind her and be like, meh, meh, meh, meh.
2: I'll be honest with you. I would think, you know, Buster Bluth would be
0: and
2: more.
0: And Buster Bluth had a little Beaker. Yeah. Because the hands would go back. And
2: right. Did Beaker ever have a hook for a couple seasons?
0: Oh, man.
2: He should have.
0: I'll put a hook in his arm like I did the inhaler with Scooter. Did you have one?
2: I did have a Mickey Mouse.
0: Okay.
2: Stuffed animal.
0: Great.
2: And my dad was a French teacher. So he would occasionally take his French class abroad for school, which would leave me to move into my aunt and uncle's house for a couple days. Mm-hmm. They would look after me and my brother while my parents were out of...
0: Yeah.
2: I can't believe I'm telling the story on the air.
0: I can.
2: My cousins, who were older than me, wanted to haze their younger cousin.
0: Sure.
2: So once upon a time, I did find Mickey Mouse hanging from a chinning.
0: Yikes.
2: Yep.
0: That's dark.
2: And that was, you know, quite the moment in my life. I lost my mind.
0: As you should have. That's full PTSD.
2: It's formative right
0: that
2: now.
0: That will never happen. That reminds me of when I saw Nightmare on Elm Street, my brother took Freddy's hand from a Halloween shop or something and hid under my bed.
2: Oh, wow.
0: And pulled that hand out. And I have not seen a horror movie since. it's so traumatized me. It was absolutely terrifying.
2: Oh. Let's talk about the polar opposite. Toy Story 5. Here's near you, right?
0: Absolutely.
2: On Friday, movie. June 19th. I love the concept of this iteration.
0: Yes.
2: This version. It's toys versus screen
0: tech.
2: Con.
0: Yeah.
2: Tech. Toys versus tech.
0: Mm-hmm.
2: Because the toys of the Toy Story days are losing out to kids sitting there on their iPads and tech.
0: Yeah. And it's so, I mean... The thing I love about Pixar is they wouldn't have told another story if they didn't have a story to tell.
2: Right.
0: And look at our world. You know, technology is not going away.
2: Yes.
0: They don't bash technology, But I think a beautiful message that comes out of this is technology is great, but it's never going to replace true connection. You know, true connection is where it's at. And it's just, I mean, it's done so beautifully. It's really good.
2: Not to get too deep here, but of all the toys to have a true connection with that is as far afield from technology as you can get, a plastic spork would be it.
0: Yeah.
2: There are times when you've got, you know, when, you know, Cage was younger, my kids were younger, and you're in a car ride.
0: Yeah.
2: And there was no tech.
0: No.
2: We would just basically give them like a plastic bottle to just squeeze and play with.
0: Oh, yeah. An Amazon box.
2: It would get them through like an hour long ride, you know?
0: Yes.
2: And a spork would be like, here, kid, here's a spork. Let's just draw some face on it and off we go.
0: And how creative she was when she made it. She's like, yeah, let's take this and let's put a rainbow sticker on its foot and let's get the pipe cleaner for the arms.
2: Right.
0: And she's the one who came up with the whole thing.
2: And that's what this is all about.
0: That's creative, but it's the, you know, getting away from the technology and opening your mind up. That's when those ideas really spark.
2: Right. But we just saw a clip where Woody's got a worn.
0: Yeah, Woody's got a little worn bald spot.
2: And did I see a little stomach too?
0: Got a little tummy. He does suck it back in like I do every day. But But I just love how they, you know, just the traditions, and they've been through a lot. And I was asked this at a question recently about the longevity of Toy Story, like what keeps people coming back.
2: Yes.
0: And you see these toys having each other's back. They stay together. They root for each other. You know, they're always coming back, the community of it. And that's what we all – it's all that power of relationship.
2: Do you guys all record separately? Or
0: yeah.
2: Do you ever – there's never any group session? There's no like We Are the World moment with you, Tom Hanks, you know, and the rest of the cast.
0: Porky's pipe cleaner.
2: Tim Allen. Yeah.
0: No, there's none of that. Huh? And I didn't meet after Toy Story 4. I did not meet them until we were doing press.
2: No kidding.
0: Yeah.
2: You'd never met Tom Hanks before.
0: I had never. I take that back. Okay. I think I met him at something because he was a big fan of Veep and he was very kind.
2: Okay.
0: He said something to us once.
2: Right.
0: But no, not to the rest of the cast. And this time during press, I got to meet Joan Cusack, who does Jesse.
2: Yes.
0: And this is very much Jesse's story. So I got to meet her. Mm-hmm. And it's like Greta Lee who's in this. And, you know, that's we meet each other during press.
2: Yeah. I met Tim Allen once in college.
0: Really?
2: I was a stand-up comedian at the University of Michigan.
0: Oh, wow.
2: University Club. And there were student comedians who opened up for real live comedians.
0: Yeah, yeah.
2: Tim Allen was from the state of Michigan. He was the headliner.
0: Oh, wow.
2: Yeah. Yeah. And I opened for Tim Allen.
0: Dude.
2: That actually happened.
0: Did you tell him this later? Or was that the only time you met
2: him? I'd love to have him on here. I mean,
0: I'm going to see him tomorrow. I'll tell him.
2: Tell him I said hi and that, you know.
0: Can you remember the main topic of your stand-up that you would talk
2: yes,
0: about?
2: Yes. I used to read the Penthouse forums in Howard Cosell's voice.
0: Oh, okay.
2: Now, I'm dating myself. There's probably a bunch of kids who are playing with sporks right now or saying, who the hell's Howard Cosell?
4: What's Penthouse?
2: And, well, that is the follow-up, yes, I would think. Damn it, I should have led with that. But, I did that.
0: That's fun.
2: And Tim told me that if I wanted to succeed, I needed to work less blue so I could appear on shows like The Tonight Show. The fact that Tim Allen would give me advice on how to get on Johnny Carson
0: at the
2: time was great. And then I turned on like his HBO special, and he was as blue as anybody else.
0: Yeah.
2: I'm like, what the hell is that? You know, but he was kind enough to like pull me aside and say something to me.
0: Did you continue it at all after that, or did you just kind of?
2: I did it for 3 years at Michigan, and then I tried to continue it once, and then I just realized I wasn't cut out for it. And then I made it on ESPN, and I tried it one more time. Susie, who you know very well, was in the audience. I bombed, and she's like, "You're never doing that again."
0: One of these days, I would love for just one of these shows just to be one of your sets.
2: Oh.
0: Just for you just to, like, let go of the sports for a day and just do a set of your stand-up.
2: I could try that. I don't know if the Rich Eisen show would survive that, but we'll try. I was bad. I was bad because I became, you know, like, I wasn't as polished or as – you got to really do that on the regular in order to
0: – Oh, my gosh. I mean, it's a muscle.
2: It is. Okay. Well, that's pretty cool that you get to work and do all this sort of stuff and Toy Story – is still in action, man.
0: It is.
2: Friday, June 19th here on The Rich Eisen Show. You know what you got coming in next week is Henry Winkler. Next week. Right?
0: He's the best.
2: Right?
0: He, you know, I think I've told you this.
2: Nope.
0: He was an example. When I moved to Hollywood and I was overwhelmed. This was back in 2003.
2: Yes.
0: And I just had some experiences where I met some different folks in different areas that I was just not crazy about. And I was like, gosh, is this what Hollywood's going to be? Just kind of cutthroat and ego and all this kind of stuff. And I met Henry, and he was so gracious and so kind and so like giving. And I was like, oh, he's been in it for so long. This is possible.
2: No kidding.
0: Yeah. And he really has been just an example of character and integrity in this business.
2: Did your character on Arrested ever cross paths with his?
0: Sometimes, because he played our lawyer.
2: Yes.
0: Very bad lawyer.
2: Was it Barry?
0: Barry Zuckerkorn.
2: Yes. Zuckerkorn, right.
0: Or was that Scott Baio's? He was a lawyer too, right? No, he was Bob Loblaw.
2: Okay.
0: That's right. But Zuckerkorn was just the worst lawyer ever. And I think I'm sure he had runs in with Buster a lot.
2: Yeah, because my daughter, Taylor, has watched all of the Arresteds.
0: She has.
2: She has, yes, and so has my older son, Xander.
0: Yeah,
2: two of my three have gone through soup to nuts the entire Arrested Development. And I'm very proud. Susie and I are proud of that.
0: Of course.
2: Although, on occasion, not so great.
0: I know.
2: But, you know, she, especially, you know, when Barry is trolling at night in the car, you know, I have to explain what that's all about. But she did, Henry was at an event one time,
0: yeah.
2: That Taylor kind of crossed paths, and she goes, "Dad, that's Barry Zucker." And I'm like, "Well, let me tell you about Fonzie." You know, like
0: I will say, like those jokes, yeah, Fonzie. Mm-hmm. I mean, that was our years. Like he was an icon.
2: Yep.
0: But the jokes of Arrested, I'm still getting today. There's still so many jokes that I missed.
2: Like you got one in for?
0: I mean, I think I might have shared this last time, but when the doctor's in the hospital. And he says Buster's going to be – I said Buster's going to be okay when actually he lost an arm.
2: Right.
0: And then somebody in the audience or somewhere says, no, he said he's going to be all right, meaning he just has a right arm. Because my hand was eaten out by a seal. But I didn't get that joke till 15 years later.
2: Come on.
0: I'm not kidding.
2: That is one of the funniest scenes of all
0: not
2: time
0: kidding.
2: Where you've lost your arm and you've lost your left arm. And yeah. The doctor says he's going to
0: be all right. And they're like, what? And he's like, no, I mean, he just has a right arm.
2: And then he comes out and he's basically saying the same thing all over again. And my favorite is I forget who's the one who was, I believe it was Job.
0: Yeah, sure. You know? Yeah. Will Arnett.
2: Yeah, the great Will Arnett screams, yeah. What is wrong with you?
0: It's that joke, and my other favorite joke is when Tobias grows the joins the Blue Man Group, thinking it's a support group for depressed men.
2: we just had David Cross on a couple months ago.
0: Yeah,
2: brought that up, and he said he legitimately wore that blue paint.
0: Yeah,
2: and it was absolutely a nightmare to take off.
0: Did he tell the story of then later meeting somebody who just put a blue suit on and then had to do the, and he was like, where was that?
2: He said Jeffrey Tambor did it, you know, a couple of season later, and all he did was just put on a mask or something. He's like, what the hell? How come I wasn't afforded this?
0: At one point he had to put like silver glitter all over his body because he was totally like, yeah, there he is. Oh, bless his heart, man.
2: You see the blue paint on the wall?
0: He was, and just those little hidden jokes all over I recently saw Mitch Hurwitz and I just, he's a wonderful man, and I just have a lot of admiration for his writing.
2: Was there ever something that was offered for you to do, and you said, I don't know if I could do that? Was there ever any
0: I'm trying to
2: like
0: think
2: that?
0: If it was just too much.
2: Too much. Where you're just like, really?
0: I kind of went along with most of it. I'm trying to think. I don't remember anything specific.
2: So then what was the most out there thing that you did do?
0: Well, everything was... I mean, I got to make out with Liza Minnelli, which was a dream. And then I also, and she's wonderful. Like, I loved hanging out with her. And then I got to, I remember I had that army outfit I wore, and people thought I was a prostitute at some point. I mean, just so many things. And the thing is, I'd have these ideas to Mitch that I would give him. And I'd be like, well, what do you think about this idea? And he'd be like, yeah, that's funny, but I think I'm going to have a seal bite off your hand. And I was like, well, that tops it. We're going to go with that.
2: Did you ever think you'd have making out with Liza Minnelli on your career bingo card?
0: No, because they mentioned I was going to have a girlfriend. I was like, oh, that's fun. Like, who is it? And then they said Liza Minnelli, and I was like, what? And it was so perfect because her name was also Lucille, the name of my mother on the show.
2: God.
0: It was two Lucilles. So he was just going from one Lucille to the next. He was just in a, he just wanted another mom because his mom was so awful.
2: Oh my God.
0: And then you know the whole thing of like a seal bite off his hand was a loose seal.
2: Mm.
0: Did you know that?
2: No, that's I never put that together.
0: Yeah, so there's a whole Lucille
2: thing. What? You said it, and you're like, I didn't get jokes until 15 years later. That one just,
0: Yeah, so there was a whole mother issue with Buster that even the seal that bit off his hand was a loose seal. Isn't that amazing?
2: It's like the money in the banana stand. There's always something money. There.
0: There's always stuff to discover on this show.
2: Oh, my God. So we have an idea for Toy Story 6. I don't know if you saw this.
0: Oh, are you serious?
2: Yeah, no, I'm serious.
0: Okay, great.
2: I don't know if you saw...
0: Is Rocco and Sparky in it?
2: No. In the Olympics. I don't know if you saw this in the Olympics. But in the Olympics, for whatever reason, I do not know why they did this in the Olympics this past year. But they gave out to the silver medalists, to the people who finished and, you know, didn't get the gold.
0: Yeah.
2: They gave them like a stuffed animal. And this is the Canadian hockey team just losing to the Americans in overtime. Or they get a silver medal and then they get this toy.
0: What is the animal? What is the toy?
2: Was it a stuffed lion or a tiger? I have no idea.
0: Oh, that's kind of.
2: But basically, like, maybe it's all the toys that were not accepted in an Olympics.
0: Well, you know, Buster went to the Army and came back and said, it was holding stuffed animals and said, "These are my awards, Mother, from Army."
2: Maybe that was the inspiration for the Olympic committee.
0: That was a very Buster influenced.
2: Because, look, we didn't know. None of this computed. Hey,
0: look at his face.
2: I know, he's just like,
0: poor guy.
2: Your entire life, you're dreaming of this moment.
0: I'd like to see them walking on just throwing those stuffed animals into the trash.
2: Toy Story 6, what happens to them? Oh, and then they all come together and they find love amongst each other. They have each other's backs.
0: That's true.
2: You know what I mean?
0: A hockey theme.
2: Or any theme. Choose your sport.
0: Choose your sport.
2: Whatever you want, you know?
0: Oh, I love
2: it. Run that up the flagpole.
0: Yeah.
2: is the premiere tonight? Is that what's going
0: tomorrow
2: on?
0: Tomorrow night.
2: Ah.
0: Yeah, so it'd be really
2: my son says there's a rumor there's going to be a certain performer at this.
0: Oh, I mean, I have, you don't know this, but I'm genuinely the last person to find out anything.
2: You don't know so if like someone's going to be at Toy Story 5?
0: Not at all. I mean, I know she's doing a song.
2: I know. It's big.
0: But I have,
2: by the way, the song is amazing.
0: It's a very good song. But I'll be doing some kind of something, a show or something, and someone will be like, "Oh, I heard that your show got picked up right here." I'm like, "Sorry?" And it's like everybody here is before me. But I know she's doing a song. Well, my daughter's are your kids big fans?
2: My oldest son, Xander, is the biggest Swiftie.
0: I don't think he compares to my daughter because Taylor Swift has meant so much to her.
2: My son too.
0: And it, like her library of music is like
2: I'm well aware. Like literally, he will give me a full dissertation about this song meaning this and that song meaning that. And that song is now actually going to reveal what the next song
0: is
2: and what her next album is relation to the next album.
0: And the Easter eggs, all that kind of stuff.
2: Oh, yeah.
0: And supposedly there was a lot of Easter eggs of her old music leading up to this situation. I don't know. It's like, maybe not. I don't know. But it's like my daughter fills me in on all this.
2: Okay.
0: I mean, she's an incredible businesswoman.
2: She is that. So hopefully if she's there. Tell her Xander says hi. Will you please do that for me?
0: Remember. So I will tell Xander she says hello, and then I will tell Tim
2: that I opened for him at the University of Michigan.
0: He told you were too blue.
2: I was too blue to be, if I wanted to succeed, I needed to get on like late night shows and that penthouse forum stuff wasn't going to work.
0: Yeah, I can see that.
2: So it made sense. It made complete sense. So there's that. And is there a Veep revival?
0: I wish. I wish. I love those people so much.
2: Okay.
0: And you know what's great about Veep? So many things are great about Veep.
2: Yeah.
0: But, you know, when you're watching the news now, you want to laugh, but you feel bad about laughing because you don't want to laugh. It's just too much.
2: Yes.
0: Veep gave you the opportunity to laugh about politics. Mm-hmm. You know, when you laughed at that show, you didn't feel bad because, you know, it wasn't happening.
2: Yes.
0: Now you really can't laugh at the news because it's happening.
2: My algorithm pops up with a Veep. Like once a day.
0: Really?
2: It is. It's so great.
0: That's a great show.
2: Yeah, the one that happened the other day was Selena getting upset with each passing bullet point of the reason why the autopsy of the previous election.
0: Oh yes.
2: Every single bullet point was because she was either too mean or didn't accept any responsibility. Everything that she said out of her mouth just absolutely backed up what the autopsy is all about.
0: Oh yeah. yeah. And she even said, well, that's not true. That's their fault.
2: Won't accept responsibility. Like, that's not my fault. Really brilliant. Congrats on everything going on with you.
0: Thanks, man. It's always so fun coming back.
2: Thank you for being here. Toy Story 5 in theaters near you Friday, June 19th. Toys versus tech. I'm rooting for the toys, everybody.
0: Yes.
2: Specifically one plastic spork.
0: Oh, yes.
2: It's delightful.
0: Yes, and I will be in the first row when you're doing your set on the Rich Eisen show.
2: That'll be great. One and done, as they would call it, maybe in athletics. Tony Hale, at Mr. Tony Hale on all of this man's social media. We're back to wrap up this show in just a matter of moments. Oh. 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
11: Of course.

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0: 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All righty then. 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
1: All righty then.
0: What are you... What?
1: You just said full Jim Carrey.
0: I know. I'll give you the choice. 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
1: Let's go Bears win-loss.
0: Okay, Dave. David Council Bluff. What's I'm going for- on, Dave?
2: How are you, Rich?
0: Yeah, what's going on?
2: I'm just listening to your show.
0: Okay, thank you. What do you want to do here, Dave, in Council Bluff,
2: Bears
0: Iowa?
2: Win-loss.
0: All right, Bears win-loss. Give me the numbers. Give me the music, please. Here we go. Chicago Bears win-loss for Dave in Council Bluff. I guess it's him and Seth Rollins in the state of Iowa.
1: That's right.
0: Chicago Bears. All right, what happens when the Bears open up at Carolina, sir?
2: W.
0: All right, what happens when the Bears host the Vikings?
2: W.
0: What happens when the Bears host the Eagles on a Monday night?
2: Hell.
0: What happens when the Bears host the Jets?
2: W.
0: 3-1 at the Packers.
2: That's an L.
0: Oh, 3-2 at the Falcons.
2: W.
0: 4-2 home for the Patriots on a Thursday night.
2: Big W.
0: 5-2 at the Seahawks on a Monday night.
2: That's an L.
0: It's now 5-3 hosting the Bucks.
2: W.
0: 6-3 off the bye hosting the Saints.
2: W.
0: 7-3 Thanksgiving at the Lions.
2: L.
0: 7-4 hosting the Jaguars.
2: W.
0: 8-4 at the Dolphins.
2: W.
0: 9-4 at the Bills.
2: L.
0: 9-5 hosting the Packers on Christmas Day.
2: That's a W.
0: 10-5 hosting the Lions.
2: That's a W.
0: 11-5 at the Vikings.
2: L.
0: All right. I think that's a very fair, level-headed win-loss game from Dave in Council Bluffs, Iowa.
1: We don't get too many
2: of
1: those.
2: My grandson is an Eagles fan.
0: Okay.
2: So I will be watching that game with him, you know, hoping they win, but, you know, Philadelphia's got Saquon Barkley. That he's the difference.
0: How old is your grandson?
2: 16.
0: Okay. And is he the son of your son or daughter?
2: He is the son of my daughter, who is a Bears fan. I raised all three of my girls to be Bears fans.
0: So is your son-in-law an Eagles fan?
2: Yes.
0: Okay. I finally boiled it down. Okay. Again, you sound like a very level-headed, open-minded individual from Council Bluffs, Iowa. 11-6. Thanks for the call, Dave. 11-6, I think, is a very fair Bears record. 12-5 would be a step up, clearly.
1: 11-6 makes the playoffs.
0: I think 11-6 makes the playoffs in the NFC, I think the Bears are a playoff team. 11-6 win the NFC North. Yay or nay? Yay or nay? I say nay.
1: Nay. Agree.
0: Right?
3: Not going to win it.
1: Not going to win it.
0: Okay. Fun show, everybody. George Kittle's on tomorrow's program.
1: Hey,
3: George. Yeah.
0: That'll be fun. We'll tell you who else is on. You got to stay tuned to Disney. That's coming up.
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11: Hello, Houston. He's Will. I'm Jeremy. It's Jeremy and Will. Let's call the show Jeremy and Will today.
12: Can we rename it?
11: For today?
12: Yeah, I think Joe would, that would go over
11: next
12: well
11: 3 hours, what's he going to do?
12: Ain't gonna do nothing about it.
11: He's gonna yell at us from the top of the Space Mountain.
12: Oh, is he at Disney?
11: I think so.
12: Do you think he's a roller coaster guy?
11: Yeah, yeah. He seems. Now, I don't know if he can get on all the rides.
12: He's taller.
11: But yeah, I think he's. I think he's really. See, I'm not tall, but I hear all the short jokes. You know, so I'm equipped to dish them whenever there's someone shorter than me.
12: You're not short enough to be short joked.
11: Oh yeah, I am.
12: How tall? What's your height?
11: I'm 5'10". No, I'm 5'9".
12: That's not hard.
11: I'm 5'9".
12: I've seen worse.
11: Well, of course you have.
12: I've seen way worse.
11: I'm the tallest person on the show.
12: I'm only 6'2". It's not like I'm that big.
11: Yeah, that's pretty tall. What's the average height?
12: In America?
11: Yeah.
12: I don't know. Probably 5'11".
11: Yeah, I think it's like 5'10", 5'11", or so. AJ, how tall are you without the hair?
12: Got to turn on your mic.
11: Yeah, I can't hear you, AJ.
13: You knew this? Without the hair, 5'11".
11: Without the hair, 5'11"?
13: Yeah.
11: For real?
13: Yeah,
12: so
13: I mean,
12: 6'4" with the hair.
11: I thought we'd be the same height.
13: We can look after the show.
12: Five feet,
11: I believe you.
12: 9 inches is the average height.
11: What is it?
12: 5 feet 9 inches for a man.
11: Hey, I'm the average height. That's shocking to me.
12: You are nothing but average.
11: That's surprising to me that's the average height. That must get brought down by a lot of short people.
12: Yeah,
11: because that doesn't seem average. I wonder what the median height is.
12: Isn't it the same?
11: No, median's whenever you take the middle of something, not the average.
12: Median, not. No, median.
11: Median or mean?
12: Mean. Always mean is average. Mean is average.
11: And median's the middle.
12: Median is the middle.
11: You know how I remember the median being the middle? Because what's in the middle?
12: The middle of the highway.
11: Exactly. Right. Yeah. I bet you the median's probably like 5'10", 5'11", would be my guess.
13: I agree.
11: Because I think that you have a lot of short kings.

0: that bring that down.
1: Short kings. The median is 5'9" so it's actually
0: okay. So it is a little taller, higher, but yeah. not much. Right. Okay, so I was kind of right,
1: two tenths of an inch higher.
0: Okay, all right. That makes me feel better. Thank you for making me feel better. See, Joe never makes me feel better.
1: Makes me feel great.
0: You make me feel better. Is that ChatGPT you're using?
1: Grok.
0: Ah,
1: I don't like ChatGPT anymore.
0: See, I use ChatGPT. Why don't you like it?
1: I just don't like the format in which it gives me answers. And I also feel like I have to ask like a second, third question to get to the true answer.
0: I haven't played with Grok.
1: Yeah. Well,
0: Do you just go to Grok.com?
1: Or .org, whatever.
0: And if you have, if you're verified on Twitter, you already have access?
1: I don't, no idea, actually. I am verified, but you have to pay for it. So let's not get excited here.
0: In addition to your verification?
1: No, you have to. So he took it away. You have to have a green or a blue check on X, you have to pay for it.
0: Yeah, I have that.
1: Yeah. You pay for it.
0: Yeah.
1: Okay.
0: Yeah.
1: Yeah, so do I.
0: Because I make back what I pay.
1: Oh, by.
0: Yeah.
1: By
0: huge
1: amounts.
0: Be able to buy like a coffee and a half with how much I make on Twitter each month.
1: Easily.
0: Yeah.
1: Easily.
0: And they pay bi-weekly.
1: Starbucks. Not only that, I would like if, which Elon's a big fan of the Joe and George show, even though I'm listening in today. Maybe
0: Joe and George show?
1: Yes. Joe and George. Jeremy and Joe.
0: Never heard of that show.
1: What's with the taking away the former TweetDeck?
0: See, I never used TweetDeck.
1: Oh, it was all I used. So I would have it kind of just on in the background and scrolling, particularly when I was working at Fox. And so I could just kind of keep an eye on anything breaking or what's going on in lineups, et cetera, et cetera. Like, what's wrong with Joe's lineup today? I would see a scrolling answer on that. Now we got rid of it. You have to like have the double payment feature. I'm like, bro, paying all the money just for that.
0: See, I never had it. It's silly. Used it.
1: It's great. I love it. I miss it.
0: Really?
1: Yeah.
0: Okay. Whatever. I was going to say something, but I forgot.
1: It wasn't about this?
0: No, it was about this. Whatever. It'll come to me. 713-780-ESPN. Lots to get to today. We'll talk some NBA finals. We'll tip our hat. We tip our hat to things that happen over the weekend, Will. So if you can think of any before our segment, you got a little while to think. We'll get into the NBA finals. I'm stunned. Some Rocket stuff to get to. Brendan Sorsby stuff to get to. He's going to play football after all. Maybe after a little bit of time
1: off. It's not like he bet on his games. Like, relax.
0: Apparently he did.
1: Exactly.
0: Apparently he bet on the starting quarterback at Indiana to go under some prop.
1: I got thoughts on all this.
0: So we'll get to that. And then we'll do Mailbag Monday on a Monday. Cause why not? This is my final day of the week. I'm out the next 4 days, so I'm going to do whatever I want today. This is a holiday show for me. Will's going to be here 3 days this week. Will's going to be here today, and then Will's going to be doing his show solo on Thursday, Friday. I guess Mace will be with
1: noon
0: as
1: to
0: well.
1: 3.
0: Yeah, noon to 3. And by the way, join us, ESPN 97.5, for our soccer watch parties this Thursday and Friday as we watch the biggest soccer games of the year. I call it football. Thursday, Will Kunkel, and then Jeremy and Joe. We'll be broadcasting from 12 to 6 at Rodeo Goat, and then join the same crew on Friday at Patterson Park. ESPN 97.5 soccer watch parties are brought to you by Huntington Bank. So if you're looking for a place to watch your football, come join us, hang out with us, see us, Rodeo Goat on Thursday, and then Patterson Park on Friday. It's going to be a lot of fun. It's going to be a summer of soccer. And then we bet on a lot of soccer. So we got that going for us. But let's start with the good, bad, and ugly, as we always do on a Monday, as it pertains to the Houston Astros. We also let the Astros dictate what we start with, Will. If they win the series, we start with the good. If they lose the series, we start with the bad and the ugly. It's always kind of weird when they win the first two games of the series, and then they lose the series finale, because you kind of got a bad taste in your mouth, but you still start with the good.
1: They had a losing homestand, though.
0: They did. Yeah, that's not great.
1: And they would be ahead of the Athletics in the standings if they had won that final game.
0: Here's the positive thing, though. This homestand, whenever they played teams in the American League, had a winning record.
1: That's good.
0: Beats the alternative.
1: Yeah.
0: So you have any goods? Winning the series was my top one as well.
1: Well, I think that's obviously good because, like, job done. I don't know that it's enough. It's not a good homestand. Like, there's a lot of negatives buried inside of that are bigger picture. But small picture, you won the series against the Athletics. Obviously good, right?
0: Yeah, I think that's good.
1: And Emi is pitching well now. Like, he's got 4 good starts in a row. I know Dana Brown got scoffed at a lot when he said that this guy's going to turn around, he's going to figure it out. And so far, so good in his last 4. I don't know that that's who he is, but...
0: Do you trust him?
1: Emi?
0: Yeah.
1: I trust him more than Burrows. Okay. Because I think we know, like, this was my deal... We're going to get off track here of the good. No, ugly,
0: it's a holiday show.
1: Here's my issue with the Mike Burrow signings. We knew what that guy was.
0: Yeah, we were going to save him for the bad.
1: Bad.
0: Yeah.
1: So my issue with him is bad.
0: We'll do that next segment.
1: Imai, you know, like there's an unknown ceiling, and it's kind of that proverbial lottery ticket with him that if he hits, hell yeah, let's roll. And he was good in Japan, and like, I'm okay with that. We knew what Mike was. He was never going to be your two or three starter.
0: No.
1: Not if you're, but that's what he was brought in to be.
0: I don't know.
1: Who was your two?
0: I don't know if you were trading for Mike Burrows to be your two, though. I think you traded for Mike Burrows to be a member of your rotation, and if he could pitch two at number two, that's great.
1: Then Imai was your two?
0: I don't know if that's how you build a rotation.
1: Well, you do.
0: I don't think so. I think you have a collection of five or six, well, more than that, because you're going to have injuries as well. But I don't think whenever they traded, was it Brito and Jacob Melton, that was the return of a number two starter.
1: Well, I think that was kind of my issue, was that he slotted, who was their day two starter, essentially? Like, who followed
0: Was
1: Hunter
0: it
1: Brown?
0: Javier?
1: Golly.
0: Might have been Javier.
1: Even worse. I thought he was like your fourth. But regardless, losing Fromber was a much bigger loss than people ever even realized because they failed to replace him. And not that you replace a guy like Fromber, I get it. But you had nothing even close to Fromber on the opening day roster because Eric Geddy, who I was really high on, started in AAA.
0: Do you blame Dana for that?
1: Starting Eric Geddy in AAA?
0: That's like a big talking point with the Astros, because a lot of people that want to bang on Dana are like, oh, can you believe he didn't have an eye to start Spencer Eric Geddy in the rotation?
1: I don't think he has anything to do with his eye. I think Dana knows talent. I think he knows guys that are good. I think that he's dealing with something very peculiar in Houston in that rotation, that you have Christian Javier, mm-hmm. you have Lance McCullers, yeah. you have Mike Burrows, and it's like, all right, I don't give a damn about opening day roster, honestly, Spencer. I need you to do me a solid. Be a kind soul. Shut your mouth. Go down to the Space Cowboys for a little bit. We all know you're going to be up, and once you're up, you're probably going to stay.
0: Yeah.
1: Just, I got to kind of figure out this whole veteran thing and who's not really good, but I got to have him on the roster type of situation.
0: Yeah, I kind of agree. And they knew they were going to go to a six-man rotation like 2 weeks into the start of the season, too. Yeah. So it's like, hey, you stay down there and get stretched out for a start or two, and then whenever we need to go to six-man, you're here. He also had the Twins and like left West Palm Beach for a little bit. So I actually give the benefit of the doubt to Dana on that one. Not that that's something I always do. Fromber's been terrible, by the way, this year.
1: He's really good to start.
0: Not been good. 4.21 ERA.
1: Well, he continues the head case in Detroit. He continues to be just a puddle of a teammate.
0: Yeah.
1: Like, shockingly. I mean,
0: what did he do in Detroit that was bad? Teammate perspective.
1: So he had two deals, and I can't remember the first
0: he hit,
1: one.
0: He hit one dude.
1: Yeah, okay, that was it. Yeah, he hit another guy.
0: But that wasn't his own teammate this time.
1: No. Well, he kudos to him. He's now hitting
0: he's
1: the other team.
0: He's hitting his own guys.
1: The other day.
0: That's a step in the right direction, if you ask me.
1: Josh Naylor got beaned by one of the Tiger pitchers, and Fromber was in the dugout, like, pointing and laughing, which is the dead giveaway.
0: Sounds
1: of
0: like my kind of guy.
1: On purpose.
0: That sounds like my kind of guy.
1: Through your like teammate that. Underneath
0: I,
1: the bus.
0: Look, there's times whenever you have to retaliate.
1: I have no problem with Montero sure. hitting Josh Naylor. I have all a right. problem with my teammate being like, he did it on purpose! Like, bro, could you chill out? Now I'm going to get like a five-gamer because of you.
0: Unspoken rules. You pretend like it wasn't on purpose.
1: It slipped. I mean, not on a 3-0 count. I would never.
0: Imai in his last four starts, 21 2/3. He's allowed 19 hits, or 13 hits rather, 9 walks. So the whip's pretty good. 20 strikeouts in 21 2/3. So he's punching guys out, which was never his issue. He was striking out guys even when he
1: couldn't
0: pitching
1: throw strikes.
0: He just was walking guys. And he's got a 2.91 ERA in his last four starts. So Imai, much, much better. Things are looking good in that direction. He's looking like a formidable piece in the rotation. He's, you know, whenever he was pitching poorly, we were talking about how do we make his life so miserable that he wants to go back to Japan at the end of the year. We're not talking that way anymore.
1: Were you
0: so it's a
1: out
0: step
1: on
0: in the
1: him?
0: Right direction? Absolutely. How could you not be?
1: Well, you weren't out. You were
0: I
1: out
0: was
1: on
0: out.
1: Him, or you were skeptical of like the
0: no.
1: situation. You were out.
0: I was.
1: You were like.
0: I was trying to figure out a way to get him to go to Japan at the end of the year.
1: You're typically more reasonable than that.
0: No, I'm not.
1: Yes, you are.
0: I am not reasonable
1: you are
0: at
1: a
0: all.
1: Good thinking man.
0: Well, I don't love his stuff, and to answer. The question,
1: but
0: I
1: he
0: asked,
1: had swing and miss stuff even when he wasn't pitching well.
0: Two pitch mix though, and couldn't throw strikes.
1: Well, he's not inherently a two pitch guy. They forced him to be a two pitch guy because he wasn't throwing the rest of the pitches for strikes.
0: He's a two pitch guy. His changeup's not very good, and his sinker is just kind of his fastball that gets misread by TrackMan. He's a fast, and he's even talked about it. He's like, in Japan, I was fastball slider, so I'm going back to being fastball slider.
1: He did. You're right.
0: So, but whatever. Like, it's hard to be a big league pitcher with a two pitch mix. But he's doing it his last four games, so it's hard to push back.
1: It's small sample size, to be fair, too. But you're right. It's 88% of his pitches are fastball or slider.
0: And a lot of times, 9%. Yeah, a lot of times his sinker is a misread four seamer, though.
1: Oh, okay.
0: Because he's talked about that too, where like there's some times when he gets misread on the Statcast or whatever they call it.
1: Well, do you think he's going to survive then with two pitches like that?
0: I personally don't. Survive is like a very binary thing, right? Like, do I think he can be a rotation piece with his two pitch mix? Yeah. Do I think he's going to pitch like this over the course of the rest of the season? No. I think he's probably a 3.5, 3.75 ERA guy, maybe even a 4 ERA guy. But is that better than like what you have? Yeah. Would you take that for me, Mike? Yeah, probably. Probably
1: with that
0: would.
1: Money?
0: I mean, it's about 18.5.
1: Yeah.
0: See, that's why I was trying to make his life miserable to go back to Japan when he was pitching poorly.
1: 3-year, $54 million.
0: But player options on each of those years. So if he hates America and wants to go back to Japan at the end of the year, he can do that. Now, with the way he's pitching lately, I think I've kind of moved my thought on that to where I want him to opt out. Astros offer him the qualifying offer, and he signs with somebody else in free agency, and then you get a compensation pick for him.
1: Okay.
0: So that's kind of where I'm at right now with Eli.
1: That's more reasonable than...
0: It's better than send him back to Japan, although you don't have that option. He has that option.
1: Yeah, like I was never out on him only because it's like, all right, like he's had... At that point, he had four starts.
0: It was just so bad.
1: He
0: couldn't throw a strike. Whenever he had his rehab starts, he was abysmal. Two-pitch mix guy. I don't trust two-pitch mix guys in the rotation. He hated living in America. He didn't like what time dinner was. He didn't know what hotel to go to. He didn't have any of his friends. He lost his smile.
1: There's a lot to dislike. There's a lot there to dislike.
0: And maybe I understand. Maybe I understated like the how difficult it is. You know, lifestyle wise, the change there is difficult. Doesn't really have anybody to talk to other than his lame interpreter. Like it's hard. You know,
1: it is.
0: If you don't like your interpreter,
1: You're in a great city as a man from Japan.
0: For sure.
1: To be like, you're not in Milwaukee.
0: That'd be bad.
1: You're not in Cincinnati. Like. Panda Express, that's it?
0: That's a little racist of you.
1: Is it?
0: Yeah. Absolutely, okay. That's racist.
1: No, it's not.
0: Yes, it is.
1: How?
0: What do you mean, how?
1: How?
0: One, that's Chinese food.
1: Well, that's what I'm saying. It's more a knock on Cincinnati. It's a knock on Cincinnati's lack of culture.
0: I got you. I see. All right.
1: Here,
0: we'll go there.
1: He can still have Panda Express if he chooses, but there's other routes to get his Asian food.
0: Skyline Chili's not diverse for you. It's not cultured.
1: No.
0: You ever had Skyline Chili?
1: Yeah.
0: Atrocious.
1: It's horrible.
0: It's so bad.
1: It's disgusting.
0: It's really, really bad.
1: It's so gross.
0: Offense exploding Friday. For some reason, I put offense exploding Friday and Tuesday. I don't know why I typed that. We all know I meant Friday and Saturday. But Lamonte Wade, who had a good game Saturday. 3-for-3, hit an opposite field dong. Yordan hit a dong on Saturday. Altuve hit a dong on Saturday.
1: You love dongs.
0: So, for the most part, good weekend series for the Astros. Take 2 of 3, 4.5 back of the division, 3 back in the wild card. They're lingering in the race. They're chasing the fight.
1: I don't know that they're lingering I kind of liken it to they're treading water, but you can see that the water is rising.
0: Hunter Brown is coming back.
1: I know.
0: Lamonte Wade's the bona fide left fielder for this team. Yordan Alvarez is going to win an MVP.
1: They head on the road, 3 in LA, 3 in Kansas City.
0: The Angels,
1: yep.
0: We have a texter, Key from L.A., big Angel fan.
1: Whoa.
0: Die hard.
1: What is there not to like about the Angels? How fun is it to be the fan of them?
0: Anthony Rendon, fan favorite, I'm sure.
1: Just loves
0: people
1: the
0: love
1: game
0: Anthony
1: of baseball.
0: Rendon in Los Angeles. People in Los Angeles love Anthony Rendon as much as Anthony Rendon loves baseball. They really do. And Key from L.A., we love you as much as Anthony Rendon loves baseball. All right, lots to get to. 713-780-ESPN. We'll get to some Rockets. We'll get to some NBA Finals. We'll get to tip of the cap a little bit. We like to do that on Monday. But the bad and the ugly from the Astros series as well. We'll get to that next. 713-780-ESPN, HRNP listener line. You can watch along on Twitch, twitch.tv/ESPN975. 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I'm at Jeremy Branham. It's Jeremy and Will today on ESPN975. 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
2: Jeremy and Will today. Mm-hmm. Twitchers, Chewy wants Rich Eisen and Brian McDonald to get into a race. I told Chewy, well, if they're going to race, you have to race with them. And Chewy's cowarding out. He's like, no, I'm not racing. Well, it's your idea. If you're gonna tell others they need a race, then you have to be willing to race.
3: What a sissy.
2: Right?
3: Don't tell other people what to do if you're not willing to do it yourself. Not a great leader, are we?
2: Right, Chewy?
3: Not even a little bit.
2: To be fair, he is a Twitcher. I don't think there's many leaders on Twitch. No.
3: Big time follower group.
2: They're not even following. They're kind of just in their mother's basement. So it's, I don't know how much leading or following they're doing.
3: Are you on Twitch?
2: Currently?
3: No, in like life. Like, do you have a Twitch account?
2: No. Well, I do have a Twitch account, but the only reason I have a Twitch account is for the purpose of the show.
3: Okay.
2: If I didn't have this show, I wouldn't know what Twitch was.
3: Okay. Fair enough. I don't have
2: what
3: Twitch.
2: What about you?
3: Nope.
2: What do they do on Twitch?
3: I think you just watch people do things.
2: A game and stuff?
3: Yeah. Mostly, it's like mostly a gaming community.
2: You game on Twitch?
4: No.
2: I don't game anymore. I retired from gaming like 20 years ago.
3: What was the last game you played?
2: Probably during COVID. Probably FIFA.
3: All right.
2: FIFA during COVID.
3: FIFA was just such a, it was like real life soccer, just slow and boring as hell.
2: It wasn't boring. FIFA?
3: Wasn't awesome.
2: You weren't playing on the front foot.
3: Probably
2: you weren't.
3: Not.
2: You weren't dynamic in your scoring.
3: Probably
2: your attack lacked. You weren't great in the front third.
3: This sounds insulting.
2: It is, yeah.
3: It feels it in your tone.
2: Well, that was the message I was given, so
3: yeah.
2: I hope that it did.
3: I don't like it.
2: All right, bad and ugly from the Astros weekend. The series victory over the A's. Offense getting shut out yesterday. Not a great thing. Slowed down. What was the guy's name? Junk or something like that? But the offense, and you knew it was coming. After a big offensive performance on Saturday, the letdown that they had yesterday.
3: Well, yeah, it's like, oh my God, they scored all their runs in one game. It's a sign of a not very good team. Is you can't string the offense together with the defense and with the pitching. Like nothing ever comes together properly because they're not good at anything enough to be consistently good to string it together.
2: You don't think the offense is good?
3: It's certainly lacked recently compared to the way it started. It's the best part of the team. Don't get me wrong, and they certainly have pieces that can carry you, but. Are we counting on Yordan and Christian to keep this up the entire season? And if not, then who picks it up? Giving back Jeremy Pena has been a huge help, so those guys don't have to do it all the time.
2: It has a lot of holes, especially at the bottom. The injuries have kind of hurt there.
3: Yeah.
2: Like everybody was talking about the, what was it? Unsustainable, I think. But like the Correa injury, you lose a spot in the lineup. Like you had an extra body that added depth to this lineup, and without that, you know, extra piece. Now you have a bunch of at-bats for, like, Bryce Matthews. In fact, I was looking at some of the numbers today. Bryce Matthews is, like, sixth on the Houston Astros in plate appearances, and he's not a good offensive player.
3: So they had Trammell hitting cleanup for, like, a week.
2: He was hot, though. You could understand him hitting cleanup for a week because his numbers are really, really good. Yeah, Matthews has the sixth most plate appearances on this team. His OPS plus is 59.
3: Carlos Correa was having a good year.
2: Oh, he was having a very good year.
3: Yeah. 787 OPS.
2: Whenever you have a 59 OPS plus that is sixth on your team in plate appearances, that's what leads to the inconsistency.
3: I do not know what a good OPS plus is.
2: Hundreds average.
3: I have stopped my analytic knowledge.
2: OPS plus dumbs it down for the people who are
3: at OPS.
2: Analytically inclined.
3: Inclined?
2: Inclined.
3: No.
2: Declined.
3: Declined. Uninclined.
2: I knew that didn't sound right.
3: Uninclined?
2: OPS plus is just, it sets the average number to 100. So it makes it easy to know what league average is.
3: So the average is 100 and he was a 59.
2: Always 100. Always 100. Oh. OPS plus is always an average of 100 because they it's kind of like grading on a curve.
3: I like OPS. It's
2: the same thing.
3: Yeah.
2: It just makes it a curve.
3: Okay.
2: It makes it a curve to know what's good and what's bad rather than, like, if you don't have to know what the league average number is.
3: It's about 712, I think.
2: Yeah. So 712 OPS is equal to 100 OPS plus currently.
3: Okay.
2: You know, if there's a year.
3: And it'll adjust.
2: Adjust.
3: Daily?
2: Yeah.
3: Moment to moment? Probably.
2: Yeah. Some of them even adjust like ballpark to ballpark. You know?
3: I believe that.
2: Yeah. Like Yordan's OPS plus is 199.
3: Holy crap. Who is that the,
2: he yo, leads, really? No, he leads baseball. Yeah. He leads all of baseball.
3: Oh my gosh. That is crazy.
2: He's twice as good as the average hitter.
3: Is that your most important stat in baseball to you?
2: Oh, you really want me to get to nerd out about this, huh?
3: Yes.
2: I think it's not as readily available, and it's not one that's as, that common, but I think WOBA is more important than OPS.
3: I'm on a page of analytics. I don't even see that one.
2: WOBA is the same as OPS, except it's weighted differently. They weight each, I guess, value. It's graded on a curve. So, like, OPS, a single is one, right? Total bases divided by plate appearances, whatever it is. Singles, one. Doubles, two. Triples, three. Home runs, four.
3: Okay.
2: WOBA has a different value assigned to each one of those because, like, they think a home run is greater than four times greater than a single.
3: Reasonable.
2: You know what I'm saying? So, they basically take OPS and change the values of each result based on how important it is.
3: Okay.
2: Yeah. So it's very similar to OPS.
3: Would,
2: it's just a little bit different.
3: Do they factor in situation at all?
2: Not really. Okay. No. Yeah, I invented a stat. It's called a Branham.
3: I think I've heard
2: a Branham's whenever you do a job successfully.
3: Yeah.
2: But you don't get credit for the sacrifice.
3: Like a ground out.
2: Like a runner at second, nobody out. You pull the ball to the right side if you're a lefty. You move the runner over. You sacrifice the out. But in that instance, for some reason, baseball doesn't give you credit for a sacrifice.
3: But
2: so that's a Branham.
3: They would if it was a bunt. A bunt or a scored, you know, a sack fly.
2: Sack fly with a runner at third. Right. Yeah.
3: I listen to the day.
2: Yeah.
3: I listen to you guys a lot. You guys are great.
2: Thank you.
3: Big fan.
2: Yeah. You're making me blush.
3: I get a retweet. that's a great idea. Yordan Alvarez, by the way, named AL Player of the Week.
2: He's the best hitter on the planet.
3: He is right now.
2: Are you ready for the Mike Burrows conversation?
3: Yes.
2: Oh, you have to wait 3 minutes. 713-780-ESPN. Nope. Why Mike Burrows is making a case to be the worst pitcher in the American League. 713-780-3776. It's Jeremy and Will on ESPN 97.5. 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Stainless steel hardware. It is rust proof and it is also height adjustable. For the average man who's 5'9", you can dunk because you can raise and lower the goals anywhere from 5 feet to 10 feet. That's where the breakaway rim comes into place because it's gonna protect you. 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You're not gonna have to worry about being injured. 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
2: All right. Few people. Will's in for Joe, by the way. Chunky, I know you guys were talking about height and ripping on the short folks. I am short. I'll tell you, being short has its privileges. Airplane legroom, and no one ever asked me to get anything off the top shelf. I also can fit into a barrel should a bull ever be chasing me. Question mark. I don't know why you put a question mark there, though. That's kind of a weird usage of the question mark there at the end. Another one from Eric the Buyer. 5'9 is average for the globe. 5'10 is average for the U.S. We're an inch taller. Everything's bigger in America. Zach says I'm 5'7", LOL. I got you. Scoreboard Branham. I can't say that to many.
3: You really embrace your shortness for not being that short.
2: I don't really embrace it. I'm just openly talk about it.
3: It's big of you.
2: No, it's short of me.
3: It's a short and tall of it.
2: No, I'm just very honest. Like I'm very matter of fact. Like I'm a very matter of fact person.
3: Intellectually honest.
2: I'm intellectually honest. Yeah, that's a good way to put it. I like that better.
3: Good for you.
2: Yeah.
3: Proud of you.
2: Someone on Twitter's arguing me. So Sugarland Space Cowboys. It's a good thing they're not with us
3: the
2: anymore.
3: Skaters?
2: Yeah, their admin has kind of ruffled my feathers.
3: Why?
2: Because what did you say? An intellectually accurate or whatever? I don't feel like their Twitter is intellectually honest. The other day, Joey Loperfido got blown up and got, you know, jam shot infield single on a ball up the middle, and they said that he ripped it on this they say he rips a single. It was a jam shot infield single that just fell to a perfect spot.
3: And what did you say? What did you say to?
2: I just quote tweeted and said I wouldn't consider that a rip, and I don't even think it should have been a single. I think it should have been an error. And they didn't respond, but their intellectual dishonesty is ruffling my feathers. So there was another one last night where it says the Space Cowboys win the challenge. Our pitcher Brandon McPherson blows 100 miles per hour past him for strike three. To which I quote tweeted, it's not blowing it by someone when they don't swing.
3: That's 100%.
2: And now people are arguing me about it.
3: I think that's true. I think you can probably make the argument both sides.
2: No, I think that factually, I don't.
3: The term is not meant for a looking.
2: If I was listening to the game on the radio.
3: Yeah.
2: And I heard Robert Ford say that he blew 100 by a guy. Would you think that he swung or that he took?
3: Yeah, he swung.
2: Exactly.
3: I agree. I don't disagree with you.
2: I don't think that you blow 100 or blow a fastball by somebody when they're looking. To me, it's they got beat.
3: Robert Ford's been on one, by the way, on X.
2: I haven't noticed.
3: Yeah, I guess. So Keith Hernandez was telling a story about how a guy was next to him on a plane and all of his mess
2: gear. I saw
3: gear.
2: Keith's tweet about that.
3: Yeah, and the guy never recognized who Keith was, and he was telling that story. Robert Ford quote tweeted, who does this guy think he is?
2: Was he talking about her? See, I did see this, actually. Was he talking about the fan, or was he talking about Keith Hernandez?
3: It came off as if it was talking about Keith Hernandez, as if he didn't think.
2: See, I thought he was talking about the fan.
3: Is that a quote from, actually, is that a quote from Seinfeld?
2: Maybe.
3: Does this guy think he is?
2: It could be. It could be. I remember watching those episodes, but I don't remember exactly what he said. Because he dated Elaine, right? They went on a date?
3: Yes.
2: Keith Hernandez and Elaine.
3: Yes, they did.
2: Have you ever seen the Bill Buckner on Curb episode?
3: That is a quote from all right, Robert Ford. I apologize.
2: So he's quoting a Seinfeld thing?
3: Yes.
2: Yeah, I thought he was Team Hernandez there, but I didn't realize it was a quote from Seinfeld.
3: It seems as though he was. I thought he was I thought he was calling Keith.
2: See,
3: Robert's
2: too nice of a guy.
3: That's why I was like, damn.
2: I don't think he would do that. I wouldn't go after people on Twitter if I didn't have a radio program.
3: Would you be on?
2: Let's just say I was just a U of H radio guy.
3: Right.
2: And I didn't have this show. Let's just say I sold real estate or something. I wouldn't go after people on Twitter.
3: No, I certainly wouldn't.
2: No.
3: I don't need that in my life.
2: No.
3: Now no. I need it.
2: It's this job specific.
3: This is the excuse to be able to go after people unnecessarily and just say, I would never have said that if I wasn't filling in on Monday.
2: Exactly. Yeah. Why do you make people mad on Twitter? I don't know. The bosses want me to tweet more.
3: I have to. It's just part of my job. What do you want me to do about it?
2: It's job adjacent.
3: I don't go to your place to tell you how to flip burgers, buddy.
2: Yeah. Anyway, 713-780-ESPN. Whenever a pitcher blows a fastball by a hitter, does he have to be swinging? I say yes. All right, make the case for us, Will, why Mike Burrows is the worst pitcher in the American League.
3: I don't know that he's the worst pitcher in the American League. I think he's the worst pitcher in the Astros rotation.
2: I'm willing to go further than that.
3: Okay, go ahead. Sounds like you need to make the case.
2: Mike Burrow's baseball savant is ice cold. It's like it's in Antarctica. We'll start there. Do you know who leads the American League in home runs allowed?
3: Sounds like Mike.
2: Mike Burrow's. Do you know how many more home runs he's allowed than the next worst? I almost said best. The next worst American
3: Seven.
2: League? Three, but okay. Still a decent amount. 17 home runs allowed. Eovaldi and Springs have 14 apiece. Do you know who's allowed the most hits in the American League? You guessed it. Mike Burrow's 87. George Kirby, second worst at 82. Do you know who's allowed the most earned runs in the American League? I guess you guessed it. Mike Burrow's 47. Do you know second? Some guy by the name of Kochanowicz. Never even heard of the guy.
3: Mr.
2: Burrow beats that guy. You know, Brian Bello got sent down by Boston the other day?
3: Yes.
2: He doesn't even have the most earned runs allowed in the American League. Do you know who leads the American League in losses? I bet you can guess.
3: Mike
2: I bet you know.
3: Burrows.
2: Mike Burrows. Mike Burrows is dead last in baseball in losses with eight. So of those pitchers that qualify, how is Mike Burrows not the worst in the American League? His baseball savant is ice cold. He's allowed the most home runs, the most hits, and the most earned runs. And then on top of that, he has more losses than anybody else in baseball. He is the worst pitcher in the American League for those that qualify.
3: All right.
2: sold?
4: Yeah, where's this thing here? All right. Court adjourned. Mike Burrow's the worst in the American League.
2: Can we get a verdict?
4: Settles that.
2: Can we get a ruling? He's the worst. This guy's the worst.
4: To his credit, though, he eats some innings.
2: He does eat some innings. I'll give you that.
4: And to be fair, that's what the Astros really need is someone that eats innings.
2: Yeah, let me tell you. Let me give a guy who's eating innings who loses every game he pitches.
3: I mean, the problem is that they can't get to where they want to be and make the ground that they want if he pitches every 5 to 6 days with those results.
2: You're right. So, like,
3: so what? Here's the same conversation we had on Friday. Like, what's the alternative?
2: Triple A.
3: No. For that slot, like, who's the pitcher?
2: Hunter Brown.
3: So, but they want to go six.
2: That's where it throws a wrinkle into play.
3: Okay.
2: Like, when they're not going to be six man forever.
3: No, but
2: and then they're going to get guys back. You think?
3: And then old guys will get hurt.
2: Probably. Yeah, it's the nature of the game. Dana Brown was talking about with Robert Ford, ironically. I was listening yesterday.
3: What a stand-up guy.
2: He does, on Astros Radio, he does like a, you know, pregame interview with him every Sunday. So I try to listen to him whenever I remember or whenever I'm in the truck. And, he asked him about Javier. Robert Ford asked him about Javier. And Dana Brown's like, yeah, he might be one of those guys that takes a little longer to build up. So the return of Javier is not imminent.
3: That's not.
4: Yeah.
2: It's not imminent.
4: I don't know, Rob. I don't know.
2: Because I think Robert Ford gave him his numbers from his first start. Did you see Javier's numbers in his first rehab start? They were not good. So Dana was like, yeah, he was a little rusty. He was a little rusty.
3: To be fair, Emi couldn't have been much better, and he was called back up.
2: Yeah. Yeah. No, you're right about that. So,
3: but I think we all, like, Javier doesn't have it. He doesn't even adjust it. Like Lance,
2: but he can't stay there forever. He's got 30 days max on a rehab.
3: What are they going to do with him?
2: Javier?
3: Do you think they put him back on the rotation? Like, I mean, it's a serious question. Like, there's no way.
2: So question one, is he going to be on the big league team? Yes.
3: Right.
2: Second question, which role? I think he's going to be in the starting rotation.
3: Burrows was ice cold on Baseball Savant. Mm-hmm. I mean.
2: Well, Javier is tragic.
3: I mean, half of it doesn't even friggin' exist.
2: That was a bad extension. That was a bad extension by Dana Brown.
3: Is it in hindsight bad or in the moment it was bad?
2: Hindsight. Same thing with McCullers. Both Javier and McCullers' contract at the time of signing were both team friendly.
3: Were both team friendly and they were good and generally healthy.
2: Not Lance.
3: Not at that time?
2: He didn't have as bad injuries, obviously. He had had Tommy John by then, right? I think he did.
3: John isn't the death sentence it used to be fair.
2: No, but he had, but you can't say he was healthy.
3: His issue was, fine, that's fair. His issue was the shoulder, right?
2: The first, no.
3: Well, something went wrong with the
2: flexor
3: tendon. Rehab. Yeah,
2: flexor
3: exactly.
2: tendon.
3: Yes.
2: Yeah. And then they went in, they found like a golf ball size. I don't think it was golf ball size. But he had a bone spur in there.
3: I mean, Christian's getting 21 mil this year and next.
2: I know. I don't think you can cut him.
3: So this kind of goes back to the conversation about Dana Brown and Spencer Arrighetti. Should Dana have the huevos to say, I don't care about everybody else. Spencer, you're good enough. You're in the rotation opening day. Should he have the huevos to cut Javier or whoever might be? You know what I'm saying? Like,
2: should he?
3: Do you think he should? Like, do you think that's the...
2: I think you can get by with him as a emergency guy, long reliever out of the bullpen, kind of a mop-up guy. I don't think you have to cut him. I think you could use him as a long reliever. Will they use him as a long reliever? I kind of doubt it. It's also Dana Brown's extension. So does that like factor into his decision making? I think it would.
4: I wonder.
2: And it's for next year. So you're immediately looking at a sunk cost of what, $20 million, 18 and a half.
4: When was Spencer drafted? Who drafted him? That was 21.
2: That had to have been so Click.
4: Yeah. 178th overall pick.
2: Out of, I want to say he was out of Lafayette. Yeah, he was. Louisiana Lafayette. That's what you're getting.
4: He played for TCU, Navarro Junior College, and Louisiana Lafayette.
2: He finished at Lafayette. I forgot that he'd went to TCU. He was a bounce back at Lafayette. He was a raging Cajun. Yeah, so Burrow stinks. Also, Nick the Stick Allen, he had a hamstring injury.
4: Yeah, he got hurt.
2: He got placed on the injured list.
4: He gone.
2: Well, Brian McTaggart's reporting that he's being placed on the injured list. For Shea Whitcomb is coming up. So that's
4: about
2: good.
4: Time.
2: About time.
4: Yeah, let's go. Turn the season around. Finally.
2: You're a four-shay guy?
4: Finally. We see the same three, four guys coming up and down that just, you try to catch lightning in a bottle with them. And
2: it's not even that.
4: It's happening too much often.
2: They don't even play Shea.
4: You're right.
2: He's there as like break glass in case of an emergency. He's terrible. All right.
4: Was he the one that committed all those errors in the final game last year?
2: 2 years ago. The day after they clinched the playoff spot.
4: Just like a dozen of them at third.
2: Yeah. Right? Yeah. Yeah. He's a butcher.
4: Yeah. It was when everybody was out partying and then he filled in, right?
2: Yep.
4: Yeah.
2: Yep. He might have been partying too. He's a little hungover. Eric the buyer says the average height for the Dutch is 6 feet. Why do you know so much about this, Eric? How do you know the average height of every nationality? I'm starting to get a little worried.
4: What do you think the tallest culture is?
2: Germany.
4: You think so? What?
2: I think it's a safe bet.
4: What is the tallest country, Grok?
2: It might be the Dutch if they're 6 feet. Maybe it's the French. Maybe Wimbanyama.
4: Netherlands is the tallest country at just over 6 feet. Wow.
2: There you go.
4: Wow.
2: That was pretty close.
4: Women are about 5'7". All right.
2: The more you know with Jeremy and Joe.
4: Close runner-up, Montenegro and Estonia, obviously.
2: Obviously. I mean, that was my second guess.
4: Yeah. Yeah.
2: Junkie, I think he swung. This is going back to the blew him by with a fastball. Blew him away with a fastball. Junkie says, I would think he swung. I bet their admin is not a baseball person. Remember the argument we had at the start of the segment?
4: Yes.
2: Where the Spacers admin would say he blew him away with a 100-mile-per-hour fastball, yes. But he was looking at it. It was actually Will Wagner. Willie Wagner, Billy's son. He says, I would think he swung. I bet their admin is not a baseball person.
4: 100%.
2: I think it's true. Junkie says, how can he be the worst pitcher if he throws the most strikes? Because those strikes get lit up.
4: Yeah, it's not about throwing strikes. It's about throwing unhittable pitches. It's in the zone. Indeed it is.
2: Yeah.
4: Very hittable.
2: He's the worst pitcher in baseball. Branham, I feel like I'm picking up on some subtle shade being thrown Mike Burrow's way. Nothing gets by you, Eric the Buyer. Nothing gets by you.
4: If you do that with Javier, if that's your answer,
2: I think Burrow's has to go to Triple A if there are no injuries. There's probably going to be injuries, but if there's no injuries.
4: There's something to be said.
2: It might not even take a second pitcher. It might just take the right time of the schedule. Because they're going to a six-man, like when they come back, they haven't made that official, but I think they'll go six-man because I think they have a stretch where they don't have enough days.
4: They said they're going to. Okay, somebody said it a couple days ago when I was listening to him talk about it. Yeah. That's the intention is that they're going
2: to. And then there'll probably be a portion of the schedule where they have two off days over a 14-day stretch where they'll go back to a five-man.
4: Yeah, I think they have. Did you may have just said this? They're playing 13 straight.
2: I knew it was an amount, but I didn't know how many.
4: I think it's something like that. If that's not it, so
2: yeah. So I think Burrows, if he continues pitching this way, will go to AAA at some point. Whether it's the timing of the schedule, whether it's the return of another pitcher, probably starting pitcher, probably Javier, who's probably 22 days away from being called up. He's terrible.
4: I don't disagree.
2: He can't get lefties out. He throws a four seamer that's flat. It's as flat as West Texas.
4: What's his contract?
2: Burrows? It's cheap. Super, super cheap. Because he's on the league
4: minimum.
2: Was
4: that the Pittsburgh contract? It was a one-year contract.
2: Yeah, he's on the league minimum.
4: Guaranteed 800 grand. Yeah, I mean,
2: I think he's still like another 2 years away from arbitration. Like, that's why everybody loved him whenever they got him. Like, oh, he's under club control forever. Congratulations.
4: Is that
2: you have
4: good?
2: The worst pitcher in the American League under club control. Hope that brings a smile to your face.
4: You could control a subpar pitcher for 2 years.
2: I do think he has a chance to be an adequate bottom of the rotation starter.
4: He just wasn't, like, even last year, he had a 3.94 ERA, 96 innings pitched. So, like,
2: Yeah, but they also used him as a guy who only went like 3-4 innings. He never went deep into games. But don't listen to me. I was ready to send Imai back to Japan. So, all right, 713-780-3776. Do you know who my favorite play-by-play person is in all of baseball?
3: In baseball?
2: Yep.
3: Can I take a guess?
2: Yeah.
3: Is it a I can see his face, so I can't remember.
2: No, it's not a he. That's wrong.
3: So I actually listened to her last night.
2: It's Jenny Kaplan.
3: It is the Athletics girl. Is that her?
2: Yeah, she's great. She's my favorite.
3: I agree. She's the best for conversation.
2: And any time that the Astros play the Athletics, yes, our junkies want to listen to some Jenny Kavnar. So as a treat from us to the junkies, when we come back, we have the best of Jenny Kavnar. Now, there weren't that many highlights. I was a little disappointed because there wasn't that many highlights from them on Friday and Saturday. So all these highlights came from yesterday's game. But when we come back, the best of Jenny Kavnar. We'll get your good, bad, uglies as well. 713-780-3776. It's Jeremy and Will on ESPN 97.5. Would you like a shot at $1 million? 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
2: He's Will. I'm Jeremy. Jeremy and Will, ESPN at 97.5, 713-780-ESPN. Eric the buyer says, I know the Dutch one because it was mentioned in an episode of Top Gear.
3: Of Top Gear?
2: That's what he said.
3: All right, cool.
2: What is Top Gear?
3: It's an old, like, Discovery show or something like that or whatever.
2: What do they do?
3: Top Gear, let's see. It's a British show?
2: You've watched this?
3: No, I don't know. No. Yes? No. I don't know.
2: I've never seen
3: this.
2: It's
3: a car show. I've seen it like on, like, probably when Spike was around. It was probably on that.
2: Robert in the Orange, if a pitcher throws a 100 mile per hour fastball by the hitter and they don't swing, then the correct call is he froze him with a 100 mile per hour fastball.
3: I disagree with that.
2: Robert in Orange.
3: I actually think, I don't disagree necessarily, but I will say typically you say breaking ball frozen because you're looking fastball and a breaking ball kind of like freezes you.
2: I hear you on that. I will say he froze him with a heater at times. Whenever, I mean, if you don't move, that's freezing, right?
3: Well, now you're doing
2: a lot
3: what?
2: Of te- but a lot no, but no, a lot of times you're looking for breaking stuff, and then all of a sudden you get a fastball and a breaking ball count, and you're stuck. You're frozen.
3: Okay.
2: In fact, one of my calls is he froze him with the heater. See what you, the little wordplay there?
3: What a guy!
2: See the wordplay there?
3: Huh.
2: He froze him with heat.
3: Gee whiz.
2: See? That's professional radio right there, boys.
3: You ever say a guy changed, threw a change off the change on a really slow pitch?
2: No, that's stupid.
3: Change off a change?
2: No, that's corny.
3: That'd be
2: dumb.
3: Ridiculous.
2: But who I listen to a lot, you know, I listen to a lot and idolize, and who I think is one of the best ever, Jenny Kavnar. I love Jenny Kavnar, and the junkies always want us to play Jenny Kavnar whenever the Astros play the A's. So we got some Jenny Kavnar, some highlights from over the weekend. There weren't many highlights on Friday, Saturday, but there were some yesterday. Three highlights I pulled for the junkies who all also like Jenny Kavnar, love Jenny Kavnar because we're all like-minded. Here was the Nick Kurtz home run yesterday.
4: Here's the 2-2. Swung on, ripped out towards right. That ball's going and gone. Nick Kurtz, two-run homer. And there's the big fella that likes to rake against the Astros.
2: There you go.
3: Well said.
2: We used to grade the call on this show. So grade the call, 1 to 10, 713-780-3776. Loves to rake against the Astros. What would you put that one for Jenny Kavnar?
3: Like the rest of them, somewhere between 8 and 10.
2: That was probably a 9.2 for me.
3: 9.2?
2: Yeah, that was probably a 9. It wasn't no.
3: The
2: like,
3: moment wasn't big enough for me to go in the 9s.
2: Didn't have the stakes.
3: But it's the moment's fault. It's not Jenny's fault.
2: Jenny Kavnar, yeah.
3: Yeah, it's not Miss Kavnar's fault.
2: Yeah.
3: Did she call games anywhere prior to this?
2: Yeah, I think she did some with Colorado, maybe. I think she comes from the Colorado. Yeah. It's not the best call she ever had was the, oh, hello. When he gets a hold of one, that goes a long way. We
3: you know who
2: that,
3: does
2: actually.
3: God's work.
2: Who's that? Jenny Kavnar.
3: It's Dallas Braden.
2: I'm not a big Dallas Braden guy. I think he brings down that broadcast.
3: I'm not a big Dallas Braden guy, but I still think he's doing God's work.
2: Okay. I respect that.
3: Yeah.
2: I respect that opinion. Here's another Brent Rooker home run. This was, all these allowed by Mike Burrows, by the way, the worst pitcher in the American League. Here was Burrows versus Rooker.
4: Rooker deep out to left field, and that is long gone. Look out, Bobby Dynamite.
2: Oh,
3: look out what?
2: Bobby Dynamite. Look at her know where she's at. That's a dynamite to Bobby. That's a reference to Bobby Dynamite. He's the conductor of the train at Minute Maid, at the dike, I mean.
3: She, in 2021, won the Colorado Sportscaster of the Year Award.
2: So I was right about the Rockies.
3: Yeah, kind of.
2: I think she did, like, fill in for them.
3: Two. In 2018, she filled in as the play-by-play announcer for two Rockies games.
2: There you go.
3: So that was the next step was full-time?
2: Well, she only needed to really put her skills on display.
3: Fair enough.
2: Do you think she needed more than two?
3: No.
2: No, she's like the Dave Winfield of sports broadcasting. Dave Winfield famously drafted, went straight to the bigs. Jenny Kavnar's Dave Winfield.
3: You're right.
2: Yeah, so grade the call on that one, the Brent Rooker home run.
3: Again, just not a big moment, so I'm just going to go 7-8.
2: Okay, I'm going to go 9-6. I think that one was better than the Nick Kurtz. And again, I think she's really, really good. And then the final one we have of Kavnar, Lamonte Wade came on, pinch hit late in the game. I'm not sure why it wasn't Altuve, but went with Wade in that spot. Wade put up a good at-bat, to his credit. Lawrence Butler made a nice running play, and here's how it sounded from the greatness of Jenny Kavnar.
4: With Wade Jr., payoff pitch in the air, out to right field, and Butler's going to catch it. Nice job by the right fielder. Got a good jump, makes the catch. Two stranded.
2: No.
3: I did not see that ending in the catch.
2: Yeah, she got it. Or he caught it. She called it.
3: Well done. That's just a... I mean, I would say that's like an 8-8 because she was so good in a small moment with the best star.
2: I'm going to give it a 10.
3: 10!
2: It was a 10!
3: Give it a 10!
2: A 10 by Jenny Kavnar. Isn't she the best?
3: Yes. She is the best to listen to, for sure.
2: I low-key wish I was a Sacramento Athletic fan so I could listen to Jenny Kavnar 162 times.
3: Yeah.
2: Imagine if we were in Sacramento.
3: She doesn't do 162 games.
2: We love, I know.
3: Because I tuned in one day and she was, I was pretty upset, actually.
2: She probably does 140.
3: Man.
2: She's not an Iron Woman. She's no Cal Ripken Jr. Although none of them do that anymore.
3: How dare you?
2: They're all forced to take time off.
3: Yeah.
2: I think they take like two series off. The union of broadcasters. But if we lived in Sacramento, as much as we love TK, we could get Jenny Kavnar on each Friday. Maybe we still can.
3: Have you ever told TK you'd rather Jenny?
2: I have not. I think he would understand, though.
3: Would you?
2: No. Not on the air. That's disrespectful on the air. In a private setting, sure.
3: Yeah. Let him know.
2: Yeah, you wouldn't do that publicly on air with a guest. That's rude.
3: I don't know. It's one of those things. It's like, I think you're great on UH baseball, but if Musburger were to be...
2: Wouldn't blame you.
3: I would.
2: Have you ever heard Musburger call baseball? How would you know he's better than me?
3: I don't know. It's a good question. I don't know if I have.
2: No, Musburger would be better at me and everything. All right, 713-780-ESPN. Hopefully all of you have gotten your fix of Jenny Kavnar until the next time.

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0: I missed that. He's Will, I'm Jeremy.
15: I once invited Jeremy to a TikTok live I was doing to suggest people to invite, and I'm just now remembering.
0: I think I saw it like 3 weeks after you sent it.
15: Did you try to join?
0: No.
15: What?
0: Because it was 3 weeks after you sent it.
15: But still.
0: Well, I imagine you weren't live anymore.
15: Why didn't you text me and be like, hey, man.
0: That's not my style.
15: Saw it. Super sorry.
0: You think I'm a much of a communicator?
15: Really sorry.
0: It's one of the worst things I do in my marriage, actually. I'm a very poor communicator.
15: What? So am I.
0: I'm bad.
15: I've gotten better.
0: I think I've gotten better.
15: I think it's a guy thing, allegedly.
0: Yeah, I think so.
15: That's fair.
0: Branhams are famously not the most, like,
15: what are you
0: communicative
15: bad at communicating?
0: Person. All my feelings, you know.
15: Well, I definitely
0: all my deepest,
15: that.
0: Darkest secrets.
15: Yeah,
0: vulnerability,
15: that for sure.
0: You know, being vulnerable with a missus.
15: Yeah, that.
0: Here's what makes me sad. This is what made me sad today. Yeah. Whenever Will didn't think that Jenny Kavnar was great, it made me get into my feels a little bit.
15: Yeah.
0: That, you know, that kind of stuff.
15: Yeah, I don't do that. I'm what just also bad at like saying I'm not coming home after the gym. I'm going elsewhere for a moment.
0: Well, I'm a pretty boring person, so my wife never has to worry about
15: that.
0: Well,
15: I'm going to HEB. It's not I'm doing something exciting.
0: I usually don't detour. What is the word I'm looking for?
15: Detour
0: for my plans.
16: It's kind of like, okay, I'm going to

0: work today. Okay, now I'm coming home from work. See ya. Do you want any food on the way home? Okay, then yeah, then I'll be home 20 minutes later. If not, I'll be home when I'm normally home.
1: I mean, it's the same thing for me. I just
0: yeah.
1: I feel free when I don't say that I'm going to be 20 minutes behind.
0: It makes me feel like was it the Tin Man in Wizard of Oz that had no heart. Feelings? We had no heart. Yeah.
1: Tin Man no heart, Lion no courage, Scarecrow no brain.
0: Okay.
1: So it was no
0: so probably two of three, but let's go with the Tin Man here.
1: No heart.
0: No heart. Like at times I feel like I'm the Tin Man. My wife's like, "What made you feel today?" I'm like, "I didn't really feel much of anything. I just kind of woke up, did my prep, did my show, came home to you."
1: Sweet. If I was asked how I felt, I'd be like, "What do you mean?
0: Was I supposed to feel anything in
1: about
0: between
1: what?
0: That?" Yeah, I'm not so I don't really I'm not really in touch with my feelings. I've been told.
1: No, I'm good on all that.
0: Which Branhams are kind of that way.
1: Yeah.
0: We don't really, I don't think we have feelings. We're very much the Tin Man,
1: All right, I've got thoughts. I don't have feelings.
0: Yeah.
1: You got thoughts.
0: What made you feel today? Not much.
1: Feel.
0: Mike Burrows, that made me feel something.
1: That's such a loaded word.
0: Mike Burrows made me feel like I'm watching the worst pitcher in the American League, sweetie. Is that what you're talking about?
1: That's your thought.
0: And then she's like, no, I don't mean sports. I'm like, oh, well, then I got nothing.
1: You're right, though.
0: I'm a one-trick pony. All right, tip of the cap. Well, who are you tipping a cap to in this weekend of sports? 713-780-3776. You were telling me about the hockey match a little bit earlier. Anybody you're tipping a cap to from the hockey match?
1: I mean, I want to tip it to the hockey fans in general. And I want to, how about fans right now? I want to give it to New York fans because what the Knicks fans are doing. Did you see the video of them, one, taking over the arena in San Antonio, taking over the streets in New York, but then the videos from Jersey across the water, you can hear the roar of Knicks fans when they win from Jersey.
0: Don't they call that Dumbo? Isn't there an area
1: that's
0: down
1: Brooklyn.
0: There called Dumbo?
1: That's in Brooklyn.
0: It's in Brooklyn? Yeah, I thought it was in Jersey.
1: No.
0: Okay, Brooklyn. My bad.
1: So the fans have been awesome. The Carolina Hurricane fans have been awesome, and the Knights fans in the Stanley Cup playoffs have also been awesome. Just like this time of year, it's the first time in a long time, I think, I've been excited for the NBA Finals just because of the fan energy and the players, giving a damn.
0: Yeah, they've, that's a good call. Yeah, that's kind of what, that's the greatness of sports, I think, or kind of like the being in the arena, in this case, maybe into the streets a little bit.
1: Have you seen the cheapest ticket to get in?
0: It was like
1: MSG?
0: $4,000?
1: No, well, it may have dropped, but yesterday it was $10,000.
0: Did you see Cam Scatabo?
1: No.
0: Did you see what he's like in hot water right now? Cause he posted on like his stories or something. He's like, I'm willing to buy courtside tickets, $500. And he posted that like on Instagram.
1: Shut up.
0: And he's getting blasted.
1: They're like six figures.
0: I know. That's why he's getting blasted.
1: Like half a million, dummy.
0: That's why he's getting blasted. Cause I mean, look at this pretentious running back. Think he can do whatever
1: he
0: wants.
1: Is he pretentious or is he taking a few shots?
0: I don't know if he's pretentious or dumb here. Maybe both.
1: I think it's the latter.
0: He's got a lack of feel.
1: 500.
0: Bro. Yeah. He's like, I'm willing to offer $500. Looking for courtside tickets for game three. Willing to offer $500 each.
1: That's hilarious.
0: Yeah. You're going to have a Kardashian and what's his name? Chalamet or whatever. Timothy Chalamet.
1: Oh, yeah.
0: What's how you say his last name?
2: Chalamet.
0: Yeah. No, Chalamet. Yeah.
1: Sure.
0: I mean, Ben Stiller's going to be there. Yep.
1: Everyone.
0: Spike's going to be there. He's going to be in the suite.
1: So that was the big question because, when he's obviously famously forever a New Yorker. And back in the day before he was president, he was always he was on the baseline.
0: Oh, I didn't realize that.
1: Or sideline, courtside. Oh, yeah. Last time they were in the finals, there's videos of Patrick Ewing and him hugging and all this stuff because he's always been around. So I guess he's going to be in the suite tonight.
0: That's what I was reading.
1: Yeah, I mean,
0: first acting president
1: obviously makes sense. Isn't that crazy? I can't believe Barack Hussein Obama was not at an NBA final game.
0: He's been to a finals game, but never when he was an acting president.
1: That's still crazy. Why?
0: I think it's crazy.
1: Yeah. I think it's crazy that no president has ever been.
0: I agree. Yeah.
1: I wonder if it's just because they're small, like arenas are small.
0: Maybe
1: hectic. I don't know.
0: It's more confined.
1: Hard to get in and out.
0: Yeah, it's probably a good call.
1: That's my guess. Because they do football, obviously, all the time. And
0: yeah,
1: then
0: football,
1: baseball.
0: They got the snipers on the roof, too.
1: Yeah.
0: That's pretty crazy.
1: Oh, being from the New York area, from Connecticut, after 9/11, was at the World Series when Scott Brosius hit that home run to left field.
0: That's cool.
1: Just nuts. And you want to talk about security and snipers and all that? That was, that was a sight to behold.
0: I'm going to tip a cap to Tom Ball High School. Maybe Memorial in the state title game. Third championship. for Tom Ball in baseball. C.J. Sampson, son of former Astro Chris Sampson, the ace of that team. I think he went the distance. I think he threw a complete game. He's off to A&M next year.
2: That's awesome.
0: So tip of the cap to Tom Ball. All the teams that have punched their ticket to the College World Series in Omaha.
1: Been a great
0: tip to cap
1: World
0: there.
1: Series.
0: Yeah, you know what stinks, though, is that you didn't have a single Monday Game 3. I'm bummed out about that.
1: I do 100% agree with that.
0: They had two games that were suspended because of weather yesterday.
1: Yeah,
0: that spilled into today, but there were both game twos. You didn't have a single Monday game three. All of the four series that started on Saturday, all four went just two games. So we could be watching some college baseball right now. Instead, we got a blank screen. But no, congratulations to all of them. Alabama, Georgia, Oklahoma, Ole Miss, Texas, Troy.
1: Troy,
0: North Carolina cool and that? West Virginia, really cool.
1: How about the Georgia like ballpark and that atmosphere and
0: it's
1: the fans?
0: Huge it down the line, by the way.
1: Crazy.
0: I didn't realize it was 350 down the
1: line. Yeah, and there were some bombs hit down there too. Uh-huh. I mean, some tanks.
0: Who are you pulling for here? Who you hoping wins this thing?
1: I mean, of course, Troy will be a neat little story. I don't think that it matters in college baseball if it's the powerhouses like the Blue Bloods in the Final Four for basketball. It matters. I mean, the numbers certainly do because I think the casual fan is more educated than the casual fan of college baseball. I don't think anybody knows anything about college baseball. They know the schools.
0: Yeah.
1: But they
0: speak for yourself.
1: What? You don't know anything about anything.
0: Speak for yourself.
1: You don't know.
0: It just means more.
1: Just means, yeah. It'd be Troy. Troy would be cool. West Virginia's got a great fan base. I don't really care. Just want to see good baseball.
0: Yeah. I'm pulling for Alabama. I'm friends with their head coach, Rob Vaughn.
1: Humble brag.
0: Funny you say humble brag because he was my teammate at Humble High School.
1: At Humble Brag U,
0: Humble
1: huh?
0: High School. We played for David Sitton. His mama.
1: Didn't you have like four at bats in high school?
0: Five, two for five. 400 hitter. Yeah. You're looking at a 400 hitter, Will. But Rob Vaughn, high school teammate, was 2 years younger than me. He got way more at bats than I did.
1: You still talk to him?
0: I haven't talked to him in a little while.
1: Last
0: when he took the Alabama job. When he took the Alabama job, I reached out. Hey, congratulations. He said, thanks. Miss Fennell is his mother.
1: He gave you a thumbs up.
0: Fennell is his mother. Miss Fennell. As a senior gift, gave me a toiletry bag with my name embroidered in it.
1: That's very sweet.
0: Yeah.
1: You still have it?
0: I do. I do.
1: Very sweet.
0: Well, I need to check. I'm pretty sure it's still that. I think it's that brown leather bag. Yeah, and then their son, too, or not their son, but their pitcher, Alabama's number two pitcher, is the son of a high school friend of mine. So I have two connections to Alabama. The head coach is a friend. And then their number two starter who pitched in the clincher yesterday, got the win in that game, draft eligible, by the way. Their number two starter is the son of a high school friend. So I'm pulling for Alabama.
1: I got two
0: people I know on that team.
1: 6 degrees of separation with anybody that's successful in baseball to you.
0: No.
1: Yes.
0: That's not true.
1: Yes.
0: No.
1: Yeah.
0: But I'm friends with Rob and, you know, Zane Adams.
1: That's awesome. I'm here for it. I got to look at the, how many teams punch your ticket to the College World Series?
0: Eight. Okay. And then you get four on each side. And then the winner of the double elimination 14 bracket plays in the College World Series final series in a best of three.
1: It's kind of interesting. Who do you think anyone's going to break the Jello shot record today? This year? Because LSU, I believe, holds it.
0: No. LSU's got the only chance to ever break that. If anybody.
1: West Virginia would be the only one that.
0: I think Ole Miss got a chance. If I had to pick one that would. No one's going to break the record, but who will lead it this year? I think it's Ole Miss.
1: Have you been to that bar?
0: No.
1: I haven't either.
0: No, the only time I've been to Omaha was like 20 years ago, and I don't remember much about it. Not because of that, just because it was 20 years ago.
1: Have enough shots, buddy?
0: Gee whiz. I didn't have any Jello shots there. Jeez. Kimi Antonelli gets the tip of the cap. He won the F1 race over the weekend. He's winning all the races. This guy's going to be the champion in F1. He's going to win it all.
1: Do you like the F1?
0: I like the Netflix documentary.
1: Yeah, it's worn on me because it's just kind of the same thing, rinse, repeat.
0: I don't watch the races.
1: I hate that the races suck.
0: I watch the
1: Monaco's
0: highlights.
1: The worst race in all of F1.
0: Where you win the pole, you win the race.
1: Yeah, exactly. So many of these races really truly happen on Saturday, depending on where you finish. And then there are some guys, obviously, if you have bad runs in a fast car. But I wish Indy really had more popularity because it's probably some of the best racing. I like the bump and run, of course, in NASCAR. But F1 is just, it's got that popularity because of the show, and it's got the prestige to it. But
0: it's hot, too.
1: It's a bad product. It's not a great product.
0: Oh, I think it's a better product than NASCAR Indy.
1: Well, I don't know that it truly is a better racing product. It's got better PR, yes, for sure.
0: Well, I care about that part of it.
1: But the IndyCar racing is the best racing. It's the toughest racing, probably, and then NASCAR. Like, NASCAR's full contact. Like, it's hard and crazy as hell.
0: Yeah. It's fun. But do any of them have as good a documentary as Drive to Survive?
1: No, that's the thing. 100% no.
0: Do they have the F1 kitty race highlights on Apple TV? If they don't have that, it's not for me.
1: I do not know.
0: Branham, baby, can we watch animated NASCAR from the race this weekend?
1: You can watch Cars.
0: The movie?
1: Yeah.
0: Not the same.
1: It's not.
0: Not the same. Okay. Tip a cap to the French Open champions. First time champs, a pair of them on the men's side.
1: Did you watch that?
0: I did not.
1: I watched part of it and I was like, nope.
0: Men's or the women's?
1: Men's.
0: Alexander Zverev?
1: The German.
0: He won.
1: Traditional spelling.
0: How do you say it?
1: Zverev.
0: Zverev. Congratulations to Mr. Zverev on winning his first ever French Open championship. And then Mira Andreeva on the women's side.
1: No Americans in anything, right?
0: I don't think they're American, no.
1: I know there weren't men. I didn't see the women's.
0: No, she's not American.
1: When can the American men start playing more tennis? Like, what the hell? Since Sampras, it has sucked.
0: Roddick was all right.
1: He won one.
0: That's one.
1: Yeah.
0: Who's the best one? Is it Sinner? Is Sinner the best American right now?
1: I don't think Jake Sinner's not American, is he?
0: I thought he was, but I could be wrong. I'm not huge into tennis.
1: Tiafoe,
0: right now.
1: I believe, is the best American.
0: I thought Sinner was American. I could be wrong.
1: I'm pretty sure he's not.
0: Because they did they had a tennis documentary too from the same people that made Drive to Survive.
1: That was okay.
0: No, it was.
1: He's all right. Yeah. Sinner's Italian.
0: Oh, is he?
1: Yeah.
0: Meh. What do you know? I'm thinking of somebody else then. I thought his name was Sinner.
1: Tiafoe's a Tiafoe was American.
0: Who was the white guy? Who was the white American on the tennis documentary? I thought it was Sinner. You know what I'm talking about? He always wears his hat backwards. I'm thinking of a very distinct person. I think I got his name wrong.
1: Taylor Fritz?
0: That's what I'm thinking of.
1: Yeah, Taylor Fritz. He's good, but he's not, the problem with tennis is either you're winning or you're not. Like, there's not a whole lot of relevancy unless you're winning.
0: That's every sport.
1: I don't know. We don't watch the regular, not really.
0: Women's U.S. Open winner Nelly Korda. She gets a tip of the cap.
1: I watched that.
0: I watched the last three holes while the other ones were in a rain delay. Swing. The best swing I've ever seen.
1: Gosh,
0: did you see the putt on 18?
1: Freddie Couples is the best swing I've ever seen.
0: I don't know. Nelly Korda's pretty good.
1: Her swing is just beautiful.
0: Freddie Couples, go Cougs. Did you see the final putt on 18? It was like a 3-footer for the win, and it went all the way around the cup and fell.
1: It backdoored its
0: way
1: in.
0: I thought she missed it. I thought she missed it off the face, but it rolled around.
1: But that was for par or for birdie?
0: It was for par, but she was one up.
1: She was one up.
0: So if she would have bogeyed that, it went into a playoff. Yeah. I want to say like a three women playoff. The Charlie Hole was there, everybody's favorite Brit.
1: She afterwards had a great press conference, as she always does, saying it was – she just went for everything.
0: Yeah.
1: Went for all of it.
0: She said she had to get to 10 under. I think she finished at 7. I think Korda was at 8.
1: Yeah. She had to smoke any heart darts when she was out there?
0: I didn't see her smoking any. It must be frowned upon at the U.S. Open.
1: It's a ladies event.
0: You can do that at the Open Championship, but not at the U.S. Open.
1: It's a ladies event.
0: And then JT Poston, he won the PGA Tour event. If he did not win.
1: That was a great tournament at the end.
0: He won by a playoff, yeah.
1: Great finish.
0: He beat Gerard. Yeah. Did you see his story, though? Because he needed to win to qualify for the U.S. Open, which is next week. And if he wasn't going to win this, he was going to go play in the qualifier today.
1: Damn.
0: So he was like, yeah, I really want to win it because I don't want to play in the qualifier. But he was set to play in the qualifier today if he didn't win that tournament. And
1: where's
0: he ended
1: the qualifier?
0: Winning the tournament. I have no idea.
1: It's some unique.
0: And I want to say it's a 36-hole qualifier. So he would have had to go play 4 competitive rounds at PGA. If he would have lost the playoff, he would have been playing in some 36-hole qualifier today.
1: U.S. Open qualifier. There's
0: probably a couple.
1: There's over 100 courses nationwide.
0: Well, that's probably to start.
1: 36-hole final qualifying.
0: Where's that one?
1: 10 international sites.
0: Okay, yeah.
1: Final one in Canada, England, and across the... Okay, this is way too much.
0: Yeah, there's a lot of qualifiers. Google sucks. That's why they call it the U.S. Open, because it's open to anybody.
1: Is that why?
0: Yeah.
1: Are you a good golfer?
0: If I tried, I could be okay.
1: No, you couldn't.
0: Yeah,
1: what do you mean if you try?
0: My dad's a teaching pro.
1: So your dad's good.
0: My grandpa has shot his age multiple times. It's in my genes. I just never put in the effort. It's in my genes. I roll out of bed and shoot an 88.
1: Stop. You would or do?
0: It depends. I've won a long drive contest. I can say that.
1: That's right. We talked about this last time.
0: My lowest round ever is an 81. So I'm not that good. I'm not that good.
1: That was probably at a real course.
0: I did it twice. I did it once at Tour 18. And then I did it.
1: I have not played Tour 18 yet.
0: What's the course over here?
1: Memorial?
0: The Bayou. No. It's like it's close to, I don't remember the name of it.
1: Private or public?
0: It's public.
1: Ew.
0: It's public.
1: No idea.
0: That's very particular. pretentious of me. Junkie says, tip of the cap to Nelly Korda, Denny Hamlin, but not Texas Tech. There's a little NASCAR love.
1: There you go.
0: Real. There you Yeehaw. Go. Big tough men don't have feelings. What about small, short, tough men? Hot take, is college baseball the best playoff format in college sports? Seems like baseball is the only sport NIL hasn't completely taken over. You're wrong about that.
1: You're definitely wrong. You just don't hear about it because no one talks about it.
0: Yeah, I think it's the biggest gap, actually. Yeah. I think NIL and baseball is the biggest gap between the SEC schools and everybody else.
1: Absolutely.
0: They're probably paying players about $1 million.
1: Yeah. I mean, A&M had a massive roster last season. Not that they don't this season, didn't even make it, and it was like a huge uproar because the investment was huge. I mean, millions.
0: They're spending lots of money in college baseball with the you know, they have been.
1: There's no, I mean, forget about SEC versus everybody else. A school like UH can probably pay, I don't know if they're in the millions yet.
0: I haven't heard that. I have no idea. I just worry about what I worry about.
1: They're far and away behind everybody else in the Big 12, let alone teams that are playing for national championships. So, like, I'm not saying UH can't compete, but until you get that dollar amount, like, just forget about it.
0: Oh, yeah, they're playing behind everybody else from a financial standpoint.
1: And they do in all sports, honestly. They're not as poor in basketball, though, as Kelvin would like everyone to think.
0: I just mind my own business. I have no idea what's going on.
1: No doubt. I have no doubt you have no idea what's going on.
0: They also, I don't know how to phrase this. I love the college baseball playoff format, but I don't love the regional format.
1: You want the reseeding.
0: No, that's part of it, yeah. But I don't love the four-team double elimination tournament. I wish everything were series. I wish everything was a best-of-three series.
1: No, I don't. I like the double elimination.
0: It's just so different than what they do during the season. They play for 56 games, and for however many weeks that is, they're playing a three-game series every weekend. And then all of a sudden at the end of the year, here's a four-team double elimination tournament with your season on the line. I wish everything was a best-of-three series all the way to Omaha.
1: That's fine. Oh my gosh, is this true? I just looked up on Grok, the highest paid baseball teams in America. Holy, if this is true and this is what this is.
0: 20 million.
1: Tennessee's 13 million. LSU 11 million, didn't even make it. Ole Miss 10.5. Arkansas 9.8. A&M 9. Texas 8.5.
0: Well, I think they can have 40-man rosters now, so there's a lot of players.
1: Smokes.
0: But I mean, not every player is getting, you know, money, or at least a lot
1: of
0: money.
1: No, but that's a massive.
0: Yeah, I think the gap there
1: is almost $13 million.
0: Yeah, I think the top players that are getting NIL in baseball are probably close to seven figures.
1: Absolutely.
0: Yeah, but they're if you have a team like Tennessee who's got $13 million, they're spreading that around with 40 players.
1: To a degree.
0: So there might be a player or two that's making $1 million. There's probably two or three more making 600.
1: I bet more are getting more than you think and less are getting less. I bet there's a pretty big gap. That's my guess. But so what I was going to say in conjunction to what you were saying about you wish it was all three-game series, I like it because it's akin to growing up and playing baseball. When you did these tournaments around the country, you would do all-round robin style. Like you were guaranteed, you know, I don't know, five games, and you'd stay in the winner's bracket. If you win, you go in the loser's bracket if you lose, and you play your way throughout the weekend wherever you are.
0: Yeah. I think it's terrible for pitching.
1: I like it.
0: I think it's terrible for arms.
1: I think we saw that this weekend, that how many runs, like 38 runs in games and stuff like that.
0: Yeah.
1: Yeah. I don't disagree with that.
0: I wish everything was just two or three. It's just more, it's just what they normally do. Junkie says Charlie's off the darts for your information. Charlie Hole.
1: Oh, she's off the darts, huh?
0: I didn't realize
1: she's got a patch. What's she doing?
0: I don't know.
1: Nicorette still a thing?
0: Junkie. I don't know. You're asking the wrong person.
1: Get with it, dude.
0: No, I have no about
1: Nicorette. Know anything?
0: Brandon, would you rather Alabama win the College World Series or the U.S. men's national team win the World Cup? Oh, that's tough. Now you're really putting my. I think I would have to go with Alabama.
1: No.
0: I personally know two people.
1: Yeah, but what about
0: selfishly,
1: your
0: whole country? A dear friend of mine winning the College World Series, winning a national championship?
1: It's been too long.
0: No, we're high school teammates. I still have a toiletry bag from Miss Fennell Vaughn, Rob Vaughn's mother.
1: All right.
0: Yeah.
1: You make a good point.
0: We're dear friends. Lifelong friends.
1: We played
0: Little League basketball together. I'm not gonna bother him right now.
1: You think he wouldn't drop what he's doing to come on the Joe and Jeremy show?
0: No, that's not the name of the show.
1: With Will filling in?
0: No, he wouldn't do that. If the Astros draft Justin LeBron, though, I'm gonna reach out.
1: Okay.
0: I mean, nobody in Houston wants to hear about Alabama baseball.
1: I wouldn't say that. I do.
0: Name three.
1: Me, you, and AJ.
0: AJ couldn't care less. AJ just shook his head
1: wake
0: no.
1: up.
0: He just shook his head no. Junkie says that she's ripping Zins now. There's no way.
1: There's definitely a way. There's definitely a way.
0: There's no way she's ripping Zins. She's got a big old hog in and she's making the turn. There's no way.
1: Maybe.
0: There's no chance. No way the LPGA would allow that.
1: Dude, what the hell are they going to do?
0: Junkie says that she vapes now.
1: Gross.
0: It can't be grosser than cigarettes.
1: What would you rather if your wife had to do one? Smoke heart darts.
0: Probably vape.
1: Vape or Zen.
0: Ooh, probably vape. Yeah, all
1: that like strawberry.
0: What about you?
1: Smell. I don't know. There would be something at least comical with the Zen aspect to it. Watch her pack a tin. I mean, that would be quite amusing to me.
0: Junkie says that Justin LeBron's parents really should have named him James. Missed opportunity there. Eh. Tech softball pitcher makes $1 million on her own. That's a good point. Forgot about that. Although a pitcher, I would argue
1: but that's
0: though,
1: such an outlier.
0: I would argue that a pitcher in softball matters more than any single position on a college baseball team.
1: If not on earth.
0: Like she's,
1: I mean, they pitch every day.
0: They pitch every day.
1: Yeah.
0: They don't like, yeah.
1: It's know. Extremely impactful.
0: But and even that $1 million though, they can only finish in second.
1: And yeah, they didn't win.
0: No, I mean, they had great seasons. You get runner up back to back years. That's
1: is it a failed season?
0: Huh?
1: Is it a failed season?
0: No. Crap. No chance.
1: Something random I want to ask you about. Do you want to tease it?
0: No.
1: Okay. You love the expansion of the NCAA March Madness.
0: Yeah, I'm a fan of it.
1: Yeah, so I am too for the entertainment purposes. The regular season's been devalued from a fan standpoint for years. Like, it just is what it is. This March Madness is what it's all about. Are you foe or friend of expanding the college football playoff?
0: Oh, I'm friend. I think it should be 24.
1: Seriously?
0: Oh yeah.
1: You don't think it devalues the greatest regular season?
0: No, I think it makes it better.
1: How?
0: Because you have more teams that are still alive.
1: Yeah, but you have less teams that are playing meaningful games.
0: No, you have more teams that are playing meaningful games.
1: No, you don't.
0: Yes, you do.
1: No, because the teams that are locked in are playing meaningful games anymore.
0: Disagree. You're still playing for seeding. You're still playing for potential home field advantage.
1: No. They're not going to take that the same way. Sure, but they're not going to take it the same way. Like Samson doesn't fight for seeding necessarily down the stretch. He does what's best for his team because he knows that they're in.
0: Go look at their minutes played in the Big 12 tournament.
1: If a guy's got an ankle injury and it's, you know, it's questionable, they'll err on the side of health.
0: That's fair.
1: Okay. In football, they'll always err on the side of playing because every game means that much.
0: How many teams are in that boat, though? How many teams are going to be in the boat where in the final 2 weeks of the season they're locked into a playoff spot?
1: Well, if it goes to 24, at least 16?
0: No, it wouldn't be that many.
1: Everyone that's leading their champ. Now, I don't know what's going to happen with the championship games, but it would be at least the top two seeds in every major conference.
0: I would hope they'd be locked rid of in. The championship games if they expand, though. I do want to say that. I would be pro eliminating conference championship games.
1: To.
0: Yeah, I think you should.
1: Not only for games played in like meaningful, meaningless, but also just the calendar.
0: Like you don't see a lot of teams hold out players in their conference championship games. That's no different than the final week of the regular season for.
1: Well,
0: a team
1: because I think the
0: in.
1: Championship games still do mean something, at least to this. To this group.
0: Why?
1: I don't know if it's going to maintain because I think the aura is still there for the championship.
0: Well, then
1: games.
0: Wouldn't like Ohio State Buckeyes still care about beating Michigan?
1: No, I still think that they would care about that, but I think lesser games just wouldn't like not everyone's big rivalry is the final week of the season,
0: which is helpful.
1: Yep.
0: It's helpful to like keep the magnitude of the rivalry.
1: It is for the rivalry. It's not good for the end of the season though. Like, I still think that you need to have a standard. I still think you need to be able to achieve something versus backing your way in to the playoffs. I don't like that. One, for society, LOL, old guy screaming. But I think it's boring to watch the NBA play-in games, like, going crazy for the Hornets because they're an under 500 team trying to get in as an 8 seed.
0: Well, no one's going to be
1: under
0: 500.
1: It's just silly. No, but you're going to watch teams with 6 losses. Like, what are we doing?
0: They can't complain. if you have six losses, you can't be like, we should be in. That's a silly logic.
1: Everyone's going to complain. Everyone will complain.
0: Complaint's always going to be there. I'm in favor.
1: Let's have a bar and let's set that bar and let's try to achieve that bar.
0: There's your bar. Top
1: 24
0: teams.
1: No, that's horrible.
0: I don't think
1: so. You know what the top 25 is. It is way too many teams to think.
0: I disagree.
1: It is way too many teams for one, but the top 25, the bottom, third of the top 25 is consistently rotating amongst a pile of crap. It's just bad football constantly.
0: Bad football?
1: Oh,
0: God. And the bottom of the top 25 is bad football? Completely disagree.
1: Oh, really?
0: You think the teams 20 through 25 are playing bad football?
1: Yes!
0: Oh, no.
1: When it comes to playing for a national championship
0: and
1: a playoff?
0: That's moving the bar. That's moving the bar. Saying national champion versus bad football is a total moving of the bar.
1: It's bad because the idea is that if you're in the top 25, you're a playoff-worthy team. Like, that's insane.
0: I like it.
1: The top 25 is not worthy of the playoffs. The top 8.
0: But why is that? You're saying that they're not worthy of the playoffs because they couldn't win the title?
1: No. No, not even. No, because they haven't achieved anything. They just kind of survived. And you want to talk about dumbing down a schedule. Teams are going to consistently dumb down the schedule.
0: They should be docked for that. They should be
1: But if all you have to, you're not, but if you're a name brand, you're never going to be docked enough to not be in the top 25.
0: I think it's more reason to have a stronger out of conference, though.
1: If for the lesser teams.
0: No, for the higher teams.
1: Texas never has to play an overly difficult schedule, certainly out of conference.
0: It would help them, though. It would help them for conference play. It would help them for seeding
1: purposes.
0: They
1: won't think that way. The goal is to get in. But no school thinks that way. It's not just Texas. I mean look at it.
0: There's plenty of teams that schedule.
1: Look at Texas Tech. All Texas Tech has to do is to be alive at the end of the season. They're in the playoffs.
0: You say that about every team.
1: No. Not if it's 24, if it's 8 or whatever. What is it now? 12? Like 12, I think it should be 8. I'm fine with 12. I get it. I'll acquiesce to the 12. Doubling it to 24 is insane.
0: It's great for the sport.
1: It's not.
0: It's great for the sport.
1: No, it's not, yeah, Jeremy. It's Jeremy.
0: Do you even like college football?
1: Every weekend we tune in to watch college football. College basketball starts and nobody watches. Nobody. I'm speaking in generalities.
0: That's not going to happen in college football.
1: But it will become. So like you can't miss. You can't get married on certain Saturdays of the week because of college football. Because every game matters. You don't want to miss it. Like,
0: argument to keep the playoff at 12 is marriage?
1: Yes, because
0: in matrimony?
1: College football usurps marriage in this country in certain quadrants.
0: Will.
1: It matters more.
0: It still will.
1: No, it won't.
0: Yes,
1: because
0: whenever Alabama plays, you're going to be like, let's get married. Roll Tide.
1: Every game will matter as much. Therefore, not every game is equally as much of a must watch.
0: I disagree.
1: You can't disagree with that. That's a fact.
0: It's not.
1: It is a fact that every game will not mean as much.
0: There's a chance they mean more. A chance. Okay, so like a 7-4 SEC team.
1: I don't have any interest in a 7-4 SEC team.
0: It could be Alabama. It could be LSU.
1: I don't care what the name is. I'm not the guy that's going to.
0: But you just said that there's going to be games late in the season that get watched less because of the playoffs.
1: No, I said
0: There's going to be games that get watched more.
1: I said all season.
0: Because of the playoffs.
1: The beauty of college football is that every game matters so much from week one to the end of the season.
0: And they still will.
1: No, they will not.
0: Absolutely they will.
1: You think a loss in week zero now matters in a 24-team format?
0: It hurts seeding, yeah.
1: No, but it's a moot point.
0: It hurts seeding and it also puts more emphasis not to lose another
1: game. I'm not watching college football to see who gets seeded where.
0: You gotta recondition your mindset.
1: No, I don't. They need to recondition and you need to recondition.
0: I like college football.
1: I love college football. I want the season to matter.
0: It's the greatest regular season. No, it still will be.
1: It doesn't mean, I'm not saying it won't matter. I'm saying in comparison to how much it matters now. It is the most meaningful college season in all of sports.
0: It still will.
1: No, it won't.
0: What's gonna be more significant?
1: The women's lacrosse season where Northwestern just won the national championship for one.
0: You think that's more significant?
1: Depends who you're talking to, Jeremy.
0: Okay.
1: You can't tell me. You can't do it.
0: I like more teams. I like more high-stake football games.
1: It's not high-stake football.
0: There's 24 teams.
1: You're just moving where the stakes are. Like, you're so for instance, if it's 8, then let's just for argument's sake, it's the final 4 that get in. If it's 12, rather.
0: Mm-hmm.
1: So it's 10, it's 8, 9, 10, 11, 12 that are competing. Now, it's 19, 20, 21, 22, 23, 24. You're just moving what stakes matter, not how many there are.
0: I think that's awesome.
1: No, why? Who gives a crap about
0: the 24th
1: rank? You're trying to just get the Cougs in?
0: I care a lot.
1: You're just trying to get the Cougs
0: in. No, I think a lot of it is moved over to like who's the best team in the Big Ten and who's the best team in the SEC, that you're getting teams in other conferences that should be fighting for a chance to win and they're not being allowed to.
1: I don't disagree with that.
0: That's why I'm a big opponent of those teams.
1: I will take that. But I also think that we do ourselves, it's still entertainment at the end of the day, and you still need to achieve something to get into the dance.
0: I mean, they're not allowing 4-18.
1: It's not basketball where, listen, we've acquiesced to the fact that the regular season, just complete the season, you're good, just get into the tournament, everyone can get in. But in college football, that's the beauty of it. It's that you have to actually accomplish something.
0: How many teams are in college football?
1: A lot.
0: It's like 130 something?
1: Yeah, more than 24.
0: That's still like only 20% of its
1: sport. I'm good. But how many? Okay, seriously.
0: So you have to be in the top 20% of your sport to make it. I think that's significant. I think that's something.
1: How many do you think in a general year have a chance to truly win the national championship?
0: Different conversation.
1: I agree. I'm just asking you, how many of the top 25 have a true chance, generally speaking, to win the national championship?
0: 10.
1: I would say 8. But
0: 10 or so.
1: Okay. So what is the point? That's why I'm okay to go to 12, because you say 10, I say 8. Fine, 12. Okay. And that allows teams like NIU when they have a big year. Mm-hmm. Who was the big one this year? Like, who was the good team?
0: Tulane was pretty good.
1: But they were never championship, like,
0: but that's
1: truly
0: not
1: caliber.
0: A qualification to make the playoff for me.
1: I don't disagree. I'm not saying it is. I think that when you start your season, you should have a shot to win the national championship. Now, that's a bigger discussion on how scheduling works throughout the regular season. Everyone plays a different schedule. Like, the gap of easiest to worst is absolutely huge, and it's really, really, really, really bad. It makes no damn sense. But to put 24 teams in a schedule of 24 teams into a playoff where the 24th-ranked team is, I don't know, Kansas?
0: The team should have a chance to fight for its right.
1: They did during the regular season. That's the point.
0: No, a lot of times they don't. A lot of times they're snubbed.
1: They do.
0: A lot of times there's the big conference bias to where the SEC and the Big Ten are
1: Kansas.
0: Getting picked over. Who knows? Kansas is one of the best 16 teams in baseball this year.
1: Yeah, they
0: are. They
1: didn't
0: have
1: and
0: an opportunity to play it. But
1: if they weren't
0: in the tournament, maybe they wouldn't even have a chance to advance.
1: If Kansas gets in with it being 12, earned, not given. I don't need the 24-ranked Kansas Jayhawks in. I don't need the 24th-ranked anybody in.
0: Then don't watch until the second round.
1: Jimmy, I'm going to watch no matter what. Okay, that's not the point.
0: If you want 12, start watching when they get to 12. Pretty easy.
1: It is bad for the sport.
0: I don't think it's bad for the sport. There's not going to be any less eyeballs on the sport. In fact, there's going to be more eyeballs on the sport because the playoffs are going to draw more eyeballs to the sport. And there's also going to be fringe teams that are in competition to get into the final tournament. That's going to also draw eyeballs to the sport. This whole like Mike Greenberg, this is going to change Ohio State, Michigan forever. That's going to have less ratings next year or whenever they advance to 24. Of course it's not. They're still going to watch Ohio State, Michigan. Is Auburn and Alabama when they play going to have less eyeballs because of a 2014 playoff? Is Texas A&M going to have less eyeballs?
1: Yes.
0: No, it's
1: not.
0: I
1: will say that all of them will have lesser eyeballs, but it will be lesser eyeballs of the people that don't really care. It'll be
0: disagree.
1: The lesser casuals will
0: disagree.
1: Be tuned in. Well, it will be.
0: And every eyeball that is lost,
1: the same state.
0: Every eyeball that could be lost in that game for the casuals is going to be won tenfold by the additional playoff teams. We got to go to break. 713.
1: Did you think Duke should have been in the playoffs last year?
0: I'd have to go look at their resume.
1: Wasn't it like Duke and like the ACC was a joke?
0: Yeah, it wasn't great.
1: So, but now they're a lock at 10 seed?
0: I think every conference should have more than one team representative, especially in the Power Four. Now, a group of five.
1: Okay, that's eight teams.
0: Well, I said more than one.
1: Okay, so that's eight teams.
0: Well, you're not going
1: to Power Four.
0: You're not going to take two from the SEC and have two from the ACC.
1: Okay, so then how about 12? We'll compromise. 12.
0: I'll go with 24.
1: I see you're 24. And I set you at 12.
0: All right, we got to get a break. The first two games of the NBA Finals has left me stunned. 713-780-ESPN. Jeremy and Will on ESPN 97.5. 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
0: We'll get to the basketball in a little bit. Some junkies have some thoughts. Branham has to be just trying to be contrarian. I wish I could say it was. I'm a fan of the 24. Now, do I have selfish reasons for that? Yeah, I'm absolutely willing to admit that. Branham, you're wrong on this. It's terrible for college football. No one wants 8-4 teams in the playoffs. Well, I mean, conferences disagree. Every conference but the SEC wants 24. So, not everyone.
1: Coaches not want everyone. It. ADs want it because it's job security.
0: Probably. Yeah, but that's included in people. So... can't be everyone.
1: I do not. I genuinely don't give a damn what the coaches think about that.
0: I mean, they're experts of the field.
1: No, they're not.
0: Well, no offense, but I'll take Willie Fritz's opinion over yours.
1: I would not because it's extremely jaded.
0: Also, define terrible for college football. Like, what does that mean? What does terrible for college football mean exactly? Because the only thing that really matters to these, like, conferences...
1: depends who you're asking, right?
0: Yes, it depends on who you're asking. But what would the conferences tell you? The conferences tell you, well, basically whatever gets us paid the most.
1: 100%.
0: I think that's every, you know, everything that college sports, every direction that it's moving, it's all about how can I maximize the dollar. This would make college football more money. More playoff games means more dollars for the sport, for the conferences, et cetera, et cetera. So I don't know the terrible for college football. If you wanted to be like, well, the ratings would dip, I disagree. I don't think the ratings would dip. I think the ratings for the top games would stay ratings for the top games. And I think all of a sudden, 7-4 Alabama, 7-4 Auburn probably has a spike in ratings if they're like, it's basically a playoff game. It's a de facto playoff game.
1: Hell no. Because I think the fan knows, like, just two crappy teams playing. It's like, all right, whatever.
0: Which
1: 7-4
0: fan?
1: Team. I think the overall, so like a general football
0: you're
1: fan.
0: You're a college football fan.
1: Yeah.
0: You don't really have a dog in the Alabama-Auburn fight, right?
1: No.
0: So those two teams are playing Iron Bowl, final week of the regular season. The winner's probably going to get one of the final spots in the playoff. The loser's going to be eliminated. You're not watching that game? That game doesn't have intrigue for you?
1: Honestly, not as much as it would. Because okay. I've just watched 11 games of each of them play crappy football. Like I'm not saying I won't watch it, but I'm saying the degree of I've got honey, Alabama, Auburn, 2-7-4 teams are clashing. I've got to check it out.
0: TV ratings doesn't have that parameter of how much you're wanting to watch the
1: but
0: game.
1: But I'm not going to tune in start to finish. I'm not going to – but if what I'm saying is I'll watch it if it's convenient versus I got to watch it and orchestrate my day around it.
0: Yeah.
1: If those two teams were 11-0 fighting to get in the playoffs or 10-1, like, yo, dialed in for sure.
0: But you get that. You get that in the playoffs. You get that in the playoffs.
1: Get where what in the playoffs?
0: A couple of teams with one losses.
1: Yeah, I'm going to watch
0: one
1: that.
0: Loss.
1: That's what I'm saying. But you get sure. that with 12. Yeah, I'm not. But I'm saying is I'm good on the four-loss teams battling it out.
0: My point is for the Week 12 ratings dip, which I don't think is existent. You think it could be slight for the casuals.
1: Mm-hmm.
0: You're winning that over tenfold by more playoff games. And
1: I agree.
0: Also the deeper in the playoffs, you're going to have way more eyeballs, way more viewers equal way more dollars.
1: So, again, we've got to – like, who are we – I'm talking for me when I have this – and I'm talking – if I may, everybody, for the fan. I'm talking for the city. I'm talking for the country.
0: I don't think you're talking for the city.
1: I represent, you're probably right about that. The city wants 24 because they want UH to get in. But UH could get in this year with the 12.
0: Is it more likely they get in with 24 or 12?
1: 24, obviously.
0: And most schools are that way unless you're a blue blood SEC or Big Ten school.
1: Yeah, but like I, again, and I'm in that boat too. I'm Northwestern. So there's certain years we make it, certain years we don't. In the last, I think it was 10 years, we'd make it four times if it was 24 teams, which cool, but I'm not like a dumbass. I know if they're good and I know if they're not good. I know I don't need to watch my team get their ass kicked on the national stage again just to say we made the playoffs. It's like getting a wild card shirt. Like, okay, Tampa Bay, you got to the wild card and you're going to hang that banner. It's like the Lakers hanging an in-season tournament victory.
0: I don't think it's the same. I mean, you're competing in the final tournament of that sport. I think that's something that should be celebrated. I do think it's something that should be celebrated.
1: So you think you should celebrate a wild card berth to the MLB playoffs?
0: Yeah, I like being in the playoffs versus not being in the playoffs.
1: I agree. But do you think you should buy a shirt? Would you buy a shirt?
0: No, I wouldn't buy a wild card shirt.
1: All right.
0: No, but I'd rather be in the tournament than not be
1: in the tournament. I would also, but I'd rather get in the 12 team than the 24.
0: It would be the same for me. Junkie, these extra games to compete the college football playoffs will be so much better than all the stupid bowl games we have to watch. I would say that if you go to 24, I would want to eliminate the conference championship games, and I also would want to eliminate all the bowl games. I don't really love the bowl system considering where we are now in college football.
1: And isn't that another thing that kind of sucks?
0: No, I don't care.
1: Because of it?
0: I don't care about the extra bowl games. I'm probably in the minority there. I think I'm in the minority there. I personally don't care about college football bowl games.
1: Did you ever feel that way? Did you always feel that? Like, for instance, when Boise State beat Oklahoma back in that era when it was the BCS era.
0: It was
1: era,
0: a New Year's 6 game. I guess it was a New Year's 6 game.
1: Okay, so here's my point.
0: But that would be a playoff game.
1: Okay, but that's my point.
0: I'd rather it be a playoff game than a bowl game.
1: I mean, that's fine. I agree with that. But don't we draw the line where if you take up all the bowl games, like I'm good on the New Year's 6 games being playoff games. I'm okay with the Caesars Bowl not being one. I'm okay.
0: You want
1: to make the Caesars Bowl a playoff game. And I think the rest of the country.
0: No, I want to eliminate bowl games.
1: No, but conceptually, you want to take the top 12 bowl games?
0: Yeah, well, it wouldn't be those same matchups. It'd be different matchups.
1: I don't know.
0: It wouldn't be team 21 versus 24. You know, it would be. You'd have to do the whole seating process of it. 713-780-ESPN.
1: The top 24 teams go.
0: Branham thinks North Texas and Navy playing in the college football means high leverage football.
1: Oh, man, I don't could know you imagine having
0: North
1: to
0: Texas
1: that,
0: had a great season?
1: They
0: I
1: did.
0: Yeah, you wouldn't want to watch North Texas. Mm. North Texas was awesome last year. They had one of the best quarterbacks in the NFL.
1: Awesome, or they had two losses and a crap.
0: They had
1: crap
0: a fun
1: conference.
0: Brand of football. If you don't like the way that North Texas played football and would enjoy that, then you are a casual.
1: But they're not going to compete against a good
0: football team. That wasn't the point, though. No one's saying that you compete.
1: I would like to see competition in the playoff.
0: The 16 seed that's in the NCAA tournament isn't competing with the one seed.
1: But I agree. Two 16 seeds ever beat a one. We've said hell with it. Just throw it all together in March Madness.
0: But I'd rather have a strong playoff than a strong regular season. Like
1: can have both. I think you would still have both.
0: Yeah, I think you would still have both.
1: You devalue the regular season, though.
0: Jeremy, you're off base. So. Will did not look happy after that last segment. I think he started to know Branham was right, but couldn't back off the take.
1: Horse, what am I right about? Though. What are you right about? Well, what do they think
0: you're
1: right
0: about? I think that person probably wants the 24. I think most texters want 12, though. Junkie, 24 teams is dumb. More playoffs, but you lose conference champs money. I think you still come out net positive, though, with that. Now, when the 24 team comes into play would be a factor there because, you know, the conferences certainly wouldn't want to lose money in this. You couldn't lose money in this. You would have to make money. More playoff games and less meaningless bowl games. I'm down. I would just eliminate the bowl system, personally.
1: You're essentially just having meaningless. I know they're not the same because you win a meaningless bowl game, you don't actually go anywhere. And if you win, you're 24. How would this even be? Oh, this is so stupid. 24 is so many. Like the 24 ranked team, if they win a game, that's it. They're not winning another game. And so it's dumb. It's still like, it's like this little Caesars Bowl for the all intents.
0: I like giving the Cinderella a chance. And maybe it's not a 24 though, but maybe it's a 20 seed that gets by the first round and then pulls off this huge shocking upset in the second round. Where all of a sudden they don't have a chance to win the national title, but they dethrone somebody who had a chance to win it all. That'd be awesome. Cinderella. Don't we love the Cinderellas in March?
1: No. Do you?
0: We love the upset.
1: Do you love the Cinderellas in March?
0: We absolutely love the upset. I love a buzzer beater upset.
1: Yes.
0: Absolutely.
1: Till when? Until when, though? Because there is...
0: Well, I'm a little different, because I watch those teams.
1: Cinderella reaches...
0: Well, your argument here is going to be that Cinderellas don't pull the ratings number.
1: No, I don't care. So I don't fight for ratings. We've had that discussion. I'm just talking about me, what I enjoy. I want to watch the best of the best, best on best Final Four. Like, the one we went to in San Antonio was obviously, we were there. But watching those four teams was like just euphoria of college basketball. Great fan bases, a great sight, and four awesome teams, one seeds. Was it Auburn versus Florida, and then Houston versus Duke? Those three games were the three best Final Four games I can remember in my life. It was awesome. That's what I want to see in football. I don't want to see the 24th Cinderella seed get to the Final Four, inevitably get their tail whipped. And if you're just, your argument is going to be like, well, what if not? Like,
0: well, the 24 got to the Final Four. I think it's a good indicator that you should have 24.
1: But and they wouldn't
0: they're capable
1: get there.
0: Of beating.
1: But it also
0: capable of winning three games against the top 24 teams in the country.
1: You're right, but they wouldn't happen, and it certainly wouldn't happen year after year. Like
0: it wouldn't happen year after year. It would be once every blue moon. And 24 probably not. It probably wouldn't be the 24 seed. It'd probably be the 19th seed.
1: I mean, shoot, we saw teams got their tail whipped in the 12 format.
0: Upsets
1: this
0: would still
1: year.
0: Happen. Upsets absolutely. Upsets are always going to happen, though. The whole like, oh, we're going to avoid it. There was blowouts in the four-team playoff. Like, blowouts are always going to exist.
1: I agree.
0: Also, has the newly expanded first round of the NFL playoffs made the road to the Super Bowl that much more compelling? No, but it's made more money for the league. Isn't reducing the conference championships, in a sense, reducing de facto playoff games seems a bit hypocritical? What changes the configuration of the number of teams from each conference? Do it like the FCS. That's probably too many. The top eight get a bye, and they're going to whine about who's getting the byes if you don't win your conference championship. That's why I still think there would be regular season stakes, is I do think that those top teams would be fighting for those byes. Also, would want more games to be at home on campus.
1: I agree with that entirely. Like, I'm anti-international college football games entirely because I think it's really, really stupid, and it takes away one of the best things of college football, which is the crowd and the atmosphere.
0: I want more of those.
1: You want more international games?
0: No, I meant the more home campus games.
1: Oh, yeah, and I agree. I hate neutral site games. I think one of the coolest things in all of college sports are when Kansas goes into Indiana to play basketball, or Kansas goes to, I don't know, you know, Duke goes to Chapel Hill is obviously going to happen because it's ACC, but the point is, like, the neutral site games, I hate when Houston plays at Toyota Center. Like, bring a team in. To Fertitta.
0: Well, a
1: like
0: lot of that, teams don't want to do
1: they
0: that.
1: They don't do it. Yeah. I get it. I'm just saying I don't like it. I mean, it was like when I covered Wichita State, they couldn't schedule anybody because Wichita State played in the American, and they're like, well, I'm not playing a good team in the American. I'm just going to take – if I lose, I lose everything.
0: Plus, if you go to the Roundhouse, you can get beat.
1: Yeah, they used to be.
0: So why
1: Coke Arena used to be awesome.
0: It was a great place.
1: It is horrible now.
0: Yeah. It used to be a great place. Why would you want to go there? Dude,
1: it was so much fun back in the day, like when UH – went up there in the ACC, AAC.
0: That was their first road American game.
1: Yeah.
0: And Wichita State crushed.
1: Were you surprised at how intense that building was?
0: Yeah, it was awesome.
1: It was so much fun.
0: It's a great place.
1: Yeah, I lived there for 3.5 years. It was like badass time to be there. When Fred was there, Ron Baker, Tekale Cotton, those guys. Like, it was fun.
0: Yeah, they were good. Landry Shamet was on the team.
1: Austin Reeves
0: was there. He's a freshman.
1: Yep.
0: Who was their white shooting guard? Who was really good too.
1: Well, Austin Reeves. Oh, Connor Frankamp.
0: Yep.
1: Yeah, he went to KU. He couldn't handle that.
0: Yeah, he was good. That was a good team. They had, I think it was Shaq Morris, their center.
1: Shaq Morris.
0: He was really
1: center.
0: Good too. I think he was from Houston.
1: Darius Carter. Was he? Is Shaq a?
0: I think he's a Houston kid.
1: I don't talk to him, but I have his number and talk to him like.
0: Yeah, I think he's a Houston kid. YouTube Keith, you can move more bowl games to week one of the following season. I like that idea actually. There's so many upsets during the regular season of the Power Four. It makes you think that there wouldn't be the same upsets in a playoff system. Well, they don't want to find out.
1: Say that again. What was the argument?
0: Why would Power Four teams avoid upset in the playoffs when they can't avoid them in the regular season?
1: Well, it's not. They can. Well, first of all, because the problem is in the regular season you can kind of afford that L, and then the playoffs you can't, and you can afford it more now if it's 24 teams.
0: I think he's saying if they're susceptible to being beat during the regular season, why wouldn't they be in the playoffs?
1: Well. It's not that I'm not saying they're not susceptible. Anybody can beat on any given Saturday, as they say, but
0: especially against anybody in the top
1: 24. In a regular season, you go into sleepy Troy, like it's a little different than an upset in the postseason when you're up and ready to go.
0: 713-780-ESPN, HRP listener line. Let's get to the finals conversation. 2-0 Knicks with the series headed to the Big Apple. I'm a bit stunned here. Also, we'll get into the Rockets offseason roster build. What do they need to do in this offseason for the best interest of the organization? I was going to say competitive, but I don't know if there's anything they can do to be competitive. 713-780-3776. Jeremy and Will on ESPN 97.5. You could be competitive for $1 million. Would you like a chance? Of course you would. Well, your chance is on June 13th. Where? At Dick's House of Sport in Friendswood at the Fanatics Games. 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Tom Brady, David Ortiz, Noah Lyles. All you're going to do is going to test your accuracy with penalty kick attempts, aiming to strike designated targets in the goal. And at the end of the competition, the top three winners will be selected to qualify for Fanatics Games this summer at Fanatics Fest. 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

0: Studios. Here's Jeremy Branham and Joe George.
1: No Joe today. Will's in for Joe. Junkie's asking, where's Joe? I think he's waiting in line for Space Mountain. Is it Disney World? I sent him a restaurant recommendation.
2: Did he do the Fast Pass?
1: I don't know. Hopefully. That's the only way to go.
2: I have not been in, 30 years, but I heard like everyone does it now, so it's not really a fast pass.
1: It's still pretty fast.
2: Isn't there like a
1: it's
2: fast
1: way
2: pass
1: better.
2: Super fast pass?
1: Well, there's one like, I guess like VIP treatment where they take you like to the ride. They have like an escort that takes you like every ride. That's probably like 50 grand. The fast pass is still the way to go though. But like what you do is you reserve time to go on that ride. So like you get like two reservations and then like you do one and then you do your next one once that one's up. But if you don't do it, like it's, I mean, you're waiting in line for like 2 hours every
2: ride. Like forget about it. It's not even worth it.
1: We went to Winners ago. It was pretty fun. We had a good time.
2: Did Fast Pass?
1: Yeah.
2: It was a good time.
1: Yeah.
2: Hey, how old were your kids?
1: 2 and 11.
2: What does the 2-year-old do at that point? Is it nothing?
1: Maybe.
2: Teacups?
1: No, he was doing, I mean, he was doing some like the mini roller coasters, the little like, you know, swings that fly into the air. I was a little scared he's going to fall off, actually.
2: Yeah.
1: I was like holding him like dear life. I was like, he's not in control of his body yet. Like, I was kind of worried on some of them.
2: That sounds terrifying.
1: I was like, not liking this. Say cheese.
2: Do you like roller coasters?
1: I did as a kid. I'll ride them now, but I'm not like,
2: I love
1: them. Let me go.
2: Does your 11-year-old like them?
1: There's some that he does, some that he doesn't. It kind of, he can get intimidated by some of them. Yeah.
2: What about like do they still have the elevator drop, the Tower of Terror?
1: I went to the one in Disneyland. They did not. The one that I was at.
2: Florida?
1: Is that,
2: no, Disneyland's California, right?
1: Yeah.
2: Yeah, I've only been to the one in Florida, but it was like when I was 10 or something. Like forever.
1: Yeah, it was a good time though. We'd like to go back. It was fun. We had a good time. Are you surprised where these NBA finals are? 2-0 Knicks.
2: I'm very surprised.
1: Sweeping the San Antonio games.
2: I'm really surprised at how passive Wemby was in game two of the first half. I thought he was going to come out and be like, yo, I'm the best. Watch this. And he did that a little bit more in the second half. I'm surprised at how good the Knicks are. I don't know if I underestimated them or what I did, but Karl Anthony Towns, though, also playing some really, really good basketball. Jalen, I think we knew what we were going to get from him. Yeah, I'm shocked it's 2-0 in the manner in which it is. Although game two is a little bit better, but still not as good of a game as I thought.
1: Sorry, I was laughing at this text. Bad move by Joe to go to Disney World in the summer. Definitely going to have swamp, and chafing all day.
2: Sorry. Send pics.
1: You got to go. No. Pics or it didn't happen. You got to do the baby powder to avoid that.
2: Yes. Gold bond or baby powder?
1: I usually do baby powder because we have it available.
2: I love the Gold Bond. Gold Bond's good.
1: Gold Bond's probably better, but we have babies, so we still have like baby powder, you know? Mm-hmm. So, yeah, whatever. I'm surprised too. I think the Knicks have had a great plan against San Antonio. I wouldn't have thought that with, you know, how they're coached, but tip to cap, you know, I'm shocked. I bet the Spurs to win the series. Actually, I bet the Spurs NBA finals like middle of the year, but whenever they drop game one, I made two separate bets. I made Spurs in 5. That's out the window, tore that one up. And then I also took Spurs in 6, which is available. It's still possible, but the Knicks are favored last I looked by 2.5 points today.
2: Yeah, they are. Well, they're home.
1: Right, but it's also 2-0, and the Spurs are desperate.
2: I mean, tonight's good.
1: You kind of suckered into it almost. I almost want to bet it, but I'm not going to because I have enough invested.
2: They're -2. They were dogs on the road, right?
1: There had to have been both games, yeah.
2: Yeah. How much do you think the crowd tonight matters?
1: Oh, it's going to be live. The thing is,
2: it's going to be insane.
1: Maybe I've been overrating San Antonio, though, and underrating the Knicks. Like, I admit that is certainly within play. The Knicks are up in this series 2-0 and swept both games in San Antonio. So it is very possible, and even likely, maybe, that I've overrated San Antonio and I've underrated the Knicks. Like, that's very much in play. I do think the Knicks environment's going to be great and very, very helpful. Having said that, I just can't imagine this being 3-0 after tonight. But maybe that's me being foolish again and overrating San Antonio and underrating New York. So I'm kind of mind, you know what, myself, because I really don't know what to think.
2: This kind of – this is a really weird comparison, but it reminds me of that White Sox-Astros World Series where the White Sox swept them, but it was like – game was crazy
1: walk-offs,
2: good.
1: Late home runs, Roger Clemens leaving the game early.
2: Uh-huh.
1: Like it had a weird game.
2: Yeah.
1: Weird games,
2: all
1: of them.
2: Very weird.
1: San Antonio – Like, game two was weird because the Knicks kind of, like, dominated for 2.5 quarters, you know, maybe even 3 quarters. And then all of a sudden, San Antonio makes that huge run and then probably should have won the game.
2: That's what, yeah.
1: Late turnover by Wimby, like a chance to at least have a chance to have the final shot. You just gift it to New York, a foul. Wimby had a look. Wimby had a look at the elbow to win it. A
2: pretty easy look, too.
1: Like, I thought it was going in. So, like,
2: I'm shocked
1: that was
2: at
1: a
2: how,
1: weird game.
2: How not. Like, I think the Spurs have been timid, have allowed the Knicks to control the game a little bit more than I would have anticipated. I thought that the Spurs would have been a little bit more formidable of an opponent, but also I think they would have forced their will on the Knicks a little bit more than they have.
1: Yeah, I agree.
2: Because they did that to the Thunder.
1: Yep.
2: And I don't know if the Thunder maybe were so much softer than we thought.
1: Well,
2: what happened to, you know, Chet disappeared.
1: Well, I'm not a Chet guy.
2: I mean, he's not horrible though, like the way he was. And one thing we do in sports, I truly hate is we write people off after a bad game or after a bad series when they're 2 years into their entire career. We just take it easy. But nonetheless, like, I'm surprised at how awful Wemby was in game two first half.
1: He was really good late. But
2: I think he scored 2 points in the first half.
1: Yeah, it was kind of non-existent. But then it seemed like, okay, it seemed like whenever he led the team in the huddle afterwards, like,
2: yeah,
1: you know, fourth quarter, it's like he kind of took over from that moment. It's like, but why, like, didn't you do that the first
2: that?
1: Two games?
2: Exactly. Like, yeah. If it's in you, like, are you, that's why I say they're not imposing their will out there. He was like so passive aggressive about everything. And then all of a sudden it was like, boom, we're here. And it's like, bro, this is the finals. You don't really have time for that. You're at home. You need to come out game two. It's like when Jalen Green had his horrible game one last year against Golden State. And then he was like, yeah, you know, the lights are pretty bright. I was like, cool. Hell yeah. You admit that. I'm game with it. Acknowledge it. Know where you are. Comes out game two. And then is awesome. And then disappears for the rest of the series. Mm-hmm. Yeah, bro. No, man. Now's the time. There's no other time. And if you want to be the best, or if you want to be one of the best on the floor in that, you gotta be that guy. There's no other way about it.
1: Yeah, maybe we see that Wimby for the rest of the series though. Maybe he was kind of coasting, kind of easing his way into a series. What have been your takeaways of this one, Age? What have you seen in the first two games?
3: Essentially similar to what y'all said. I mean, the great shot at the end too, but like you said, that turnover, and also, I don't know if y'all noticed, but like a minute left, like Wimby just turned around and took a corner three, he airballed. I think that,
2: bro, that shot too. So to your point, that's a great, I'm glad you brought that up, because between the pass to the back of the shoulders of Harper?
3: It was Castle.
2: To whoever it was. The game looks fast for him right now in the biggest moments.
1: He also took that three against Oklahoma City in game one though. Like whenever he took it, I'm like, that's a terrible shot. Oh, it went in. He tied the game.
2: So, like, shot's a bad shot no matter what.
1: He has a tendency late in the game to kind of like try it for these heroic moments.
2: And you can do that in the regular season. You can do that in a game if you're up 2-0 in a series. Like, okay, fine. It'll kind of be glossed over in the long term. Yeah. Game two already down 0-1 at home, bro. Get a good look no matter who it is. You're not even the best scorer on your team right now.
1: Especially after they climbed the mountain, you know?
2: Yeah.
1: They climbed the mountain, got right there, and then a couple of, you know, poor shot selection there, turnover late.
2: To be fair, it's not even a shot.
1: Still missed a game winner.
2: He jacked it up. Like, whenever you say someone jacked up a shot, like, not good.
1: He's not a great 3-point shooter. He's capable of knocking him down. What are the chances the Knicks get ahead of themselves and let the Spurs back into the series? Long way to go. I think it's going to happen, but I'm also hesitant to say that because I feel like I've overrated the Spurs and have underrated the Knicks.
2: I think if they lose tonight, I don't think it's because the Knicks are getting ahead of them. I think the Knicks have great leadership, and I even think Mike Brown's been a really good coach in the way he's coached this team.
1: Yeah.
2: And the way his personality works with this team. You know, this is going to sound silly and it's going to sound stupid, but Karl Anthony Towns had his hat on during like shoot around or something about that the other day. And it was kind of like, you know, kind of bouncing around, jovial, whatever, which I have no problem with in general. But like Mike Brown walked up and said, hey, let's take the hat off. Let's lock in. Let's dial in. Like, that stuff matters because you want to be in the right mindset at all times during the NBA finals, because the other team you're playing is really, really good. You slip up and blink. Like, we saw with UH a lot this year. They didn't, like, lock down as the way they always used to. Like, the margin of error is very, very small. Don't give the Spurs that window.
1: I feel like that was unnecessary.
2: That was unnecessary.
1: I feel like a personal attack. I don't know why you had to make that comparison. Chunky Chettis buns. I agree. Knicks are much better defensively than San Antonio has faced so far. You look right about that. I read somewhere that it's cheaper for the Knicks fans to fly here and get tickets than to go to the Garden. Maybe that's why there's so many fans in San Antonio. The key to Disney is to fast pass and get there when it opens, leave at lunch, go back at night. All right. If you're the Rockets, what are you doing this offseason?
2: Man, I think. So what's the deal with Steven Adams? You know his contract?
1: I think he's got one more year. He's got this year coming up. I think he's up after this year.
2: What do you do? I want to argue off a year take.
1: And then people call me contrarian. I don't want them to go big game hunting. I think they're too far away from Oklahoma City and San Antonio. I don't think there's a single move that they make that puts them in title contention. I also don't want to trade away future draft capital because I think you have to kind of do like a soft reload, soft future rebuild at some point. Like, I think you have to kind of look at the future of this team. Like, I'm not tearing it down. Maybe I'm just collecting more intel and data on this young nucleus and core, but I'm not doing anything extreme whenever I go chase like a big, like these Giannis trade rumors. Like, no, thank you.
2: If you did do that, just pause there. What are you willing to give up and what do you think they should?
1: I'm not in love with anybody. I don't want to trade the future draft picks because I think that you might have to have a little bit of draft lotto luck in the future. Like, Oklahoma City's younger than you and better than you. San Antonio's younger and better than you. Dallas might be younger and better than you here coming soon. You still have Minnesota to worry about, although maybe they're going to move to the East here pretty soon. I don't want to trade away from your future youth to try to help you in the immediate when that immediate's not going to make you better than the two teams already in your conference.
2: I don't disagree. Are you talking about the Rockets we saw in the playoffs? Or are you talking about the Rockets
1: as their roster?
2: With Kevin Durant healthy, yes. Fred VanVleet healthy, Steven Adams healthy.
1: Yeah, I don't think they can compete with those teams.
2: I think they can compete. Okay. I do think that here's my biggest issue with the roster when they're even 100% healthy is that a lot is on Steven Adams' shoulders for a guy that does get hurt a lot. And if you lose him, you almost lose an entire identity of your team because you are a volume shooting team, possession-based team because of your rebounding. You are a good defensive team and a elite rebounding team.
1: When he's on the floor, yeah.
2: Right. Well, that's the point, is that when he's not on the floor, both sides of your identity takes a massive, massive hit. And that is what I don't love about the team. Too much is on a guy's shoulders that isn't good enough, but is so impactful because of their identity and the way they play.
1: Then why wouldn't you big game hunt?
2: I'm not saying you should. Okay. I'm not saying what you should or shouldn't do. I'm just saying they're structured right now makes me nervous.
1: I just don't know how you're competing with Oklahoma City in like, if you trade for Giannis, say you trade Alpi, Jabari, every single first round pick you have, because that would probably be the most Rocket friendly. I don't even think that gets it done, but let's just be super Rocket friendly. Let's be super Rocket friendly just for the experiment here. You trade Jabari, you trade Alpi, you trade every first round pick that you have for Giannis and the cap filler and all that. So you're running out of starting five of VanVleet, Amin, Durant, Giannis and Steven Adams.
2: Does that even work? Like,
1: that's what I'm saying.
2: Basketball.
1: That's my point.
2: I don't think it works because they still don't have shooting. Like, and with Giannis in particular, if you don't have the ability to spread the floor, then he's not going to be any good. He's going to be good.
1: That's my foresight of why I don't want to go big name hunting. Swap out Giannis for Jaylen Brown.
2: I'd much rather have Jaylen Brown than Giannis.
1: Okay.
2: Because I think he's a more complete player and he fits the roster better.
1: I don't think he's as good, but I'm willing to give
2: you. I don't think he's as good.
1: Probably like the scoring element where you talk to like the feng shui of the team, because that would be, you know, you wouldn't have a lot of space there.
2: And the Rockets Brown are historically bad at creating space offensively. For the last 2 years, they have not created space.
1: I think it's the personnel. Like, Alpi's going to kill you with spacing, and Min's going to kill you with spacing. You know, Jaylen could knock down a three a couple years ago, but he's not a guy that people, like, he's not Ray Allen. Like, he's not getting the respect on closeouts and stuff like that.
2: Reed never got that respect because he had to handle the ball.
1: Yeah, and he's also streaky. You know, he has games where he's like,
2: out of position too.
1: I think he's a combo guard.
2: It's so hard.
1: But even if you went Jaylen Brown, like, so now you're going Fred VanVleet, Jaylen Brown, Amin Thompson, Kevin Durant, I guess if you're going small, and Steven Adams. Like, that's beating OKC? That's beating San Antonio?
3: No,
1: not even close. I think you're losing those series in five, at best six. That's why I want to stay young. That's why I want to keep the draft picks. Like, if you're mortgaging your future, to be the third seed in the West and be bounced in the Western Conference semifinals, I think that's poor. Like, there was a rumor I saw yesterday, though, where the Rockets could be looking to trade into the first round, where it's like, okay.
3: Yes.
1: All right. Like, yes. How high into the first round? That could excite me.
2: That's another thing. You got to go real high in the NBA draft to get like a
1: This year's a deeper draft, player. But I would agree with you most years. This year's a pretty deep draft. And how high you're willing to go is also going to like impact the cost. But that's something that intrigues me because I do think that this team kind of has to worry more about its future than its immediate, because I think the immediate has passed them by.
2: Yeah, and again, you gotta be, I don't care if you want, I'd much rather you, to your degree, to your point, trade away your assets to get up in a draft and get an impactful player that's young than to get a Giannis or a Jaylen Brown if you're gonna trade your future picks or whatever it takes to get there.
1: Yeah.
2: I'd much rather do that, but you also, again,
1: same.
2: You gotta go high in the draft because you're not getting, and where they're gonna be picking in the first round overall, you're really not gonna get anybody that's that great. Like, you're just not.
1: I would be okay if somewhere in the top 12, I think you could find a really good player that has a promising future in this year's draft.
2: Cause
1: this
2: year's draft, I'm about to say in this year's draft.
3: Maybe top 15.
1: Even top 15. Like, yeah. there's some exciting prospects. This is a deep draft. Am I the only one that thinks Amin should be traded for a haul? He's not a good enough shooter and not a true scorer yet. I think it's a fair take. I like Amin, but I think it's a fair take.
2: It's so, he can't dribble. He can't shoot. He has 12 gears. He doesn't know how to use them. It's exciting to watch, and it's good at when it's good. And he's a good defender. But he's also extremely young. You don't think he's a good defender?
1: He's a terrible defender. He's a traffic cone. Oh, I think he meant Reed.
2: No, wait. Who are we talking about?
1: I don't know.
2: Fair enough.
1: I thought you were talking about Reed.
2: I'm talking about Amen.
1: I was like, good defender, Reed?
2: No.
1: That was my bad. I was reading a text.
2: I'm sorry. Amen.
1: Amen's a great defender.
2: Very good defender. Got 12 gears. Doesn't know when and how to use them, though. And can't shoot, can't dribble. But he's also very young. Like, this isn't the final Amen Thompson.
1: I think where he plays, it kind of indicates his dribbling ability. I think he's fine as a wing. I think he's fine as a dunk spot four. His handle's fine if he's playing the three or the four.
2: Yeah.
1: He's not an elite ball handler right point now. Guard. I think he was played out of position.
2: Yeah. But still, I would like him to be a better dribbler than really bad. Just overall.
1: I don't think he's a bad dribbler. I just don't think he can orchestrate an offense.
2: Well, I think he's a bad dribbler and he can't orchestrate offense.
1: But his dribbling gets hidden whenever he's not orchestrating offense.
2: Well, he can hide it. He's still not a good dribbler.
1: Yeah, but
2: he has the ability to slash.
1: Think he's a good enough dribbler to slash.
2: I think he is at times. I think he loses the ball too often.
1: Okay. This is the text I was reading that I got sidetracked. Reed doesn't belong in the association.
2: That's kind of crazy.
1: He's got a spot. Let's stop pretending Reed is a knockdown shooter. That's fair. That's valid. If it's not Giannis or Kawhi, forget about it. Another texter said the Kevin Durant trade was a terrible deal. Is it, though? Like, you got rid of Green, man. I do like Dylan Brooks, but Dylan Brooks isn't, like, this franchise changer. And the 10th pick of the draft last year was nothing. So I don't mind the trade. And maybe you can repurpose Kevin Durant. Like, he's your fixer-upper, right? Like, you fix him and you send him away at some point. All right, 713-780-3776. HRMP listener line. When we come back, what do you actually care for at OTAs?
2: Reed Shepard shot 40% from three this year, by the way. Just like, let's...
1: Right, he's streaky, though. He had games fine,
2: because
1: he was,
2: he's out of position. He shouldn't be handling the ball like he was, but with Fred. I want to say that.
1: I think he's a good three-point shooter. I don't think he's knocked down.
2: I think he's knocked down if he can play his position.
1: Maybe.
2: More than... He's still 40% at not in his position.
1: And he's a second-year guy. I think he'll be better there. And I don't know if they're ever going to play him in his natural position, though. That's my wonder.
2: That's a different conversation.
1: Yeah, that's kind of where I'm going with that.
2: I mean, he's ranked 12th best percentage in the entire NBA.
1: Knockdowns 12th, though?
2: 3 points made per game. But you can't.
1: Like, what would you consider knockdown?
2: I mean, it's all different because
1: it is relative.
2: Because there's different way, like for instance, he's obviously not Steph Curry, but Steph can do it every single type of way.
1: Off the dribble, catch, shoot, right. Off the screen.
2: There's other guys that are knocked down, like a Sam Perkins of old, but just spot catch in the shoot. Corner. Yeah. So, you know, Jabari shoots better than Reed Shepard. Would you rather Reed Shepard or Jabari as a shooter? I'd rather Reed.
1: Which like coming off a screen, catch and shoot.
2: Just as an overall, like, hey, he's
1: probably Reed.
2: Yeah, that's just my take. I'm not a Jabari guy.
1: I like Jabari.
2: Of course you are. Typical.
1: I think Jabari's a really good, really good role player. I think he's a very unique role player.
2: I don't disagree with that.
1: I think he should rebound better, though.
2: Well, that's part of it. Like, he doesn't do anything really well consistently, and that's my biggest thing. Like, even the thing he does well at, he doesn't do it well consistently.
1: Okay. All right, 713-780-3776. What are things at OTAs you actually care about? It's Will in for Joe, Jeremy and Joe on ESPN 97.5.
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2: Will's in for Joe today. No one cares about OTAs, so we're not going to talk about OTAs.
3: That's crazy.
2: Instead, we'll talk about Brendan Sorsby. Personally, I want Tech to be as good as possible. I mean that sincerely. People don't really believe me when I say that at times. Oh, you're Houston. You hate Tech. I really don't. I like Tech. I like the people there. But I also root for my Big 12 brethren. That's why I want the team. That's why I want the playoff to go to 24 teams.
3: Is there Big 12 brethren you don't root for because the hatred is too deep?
2: No. No, I haven't built that yet. Of the fan base, I'd probably say that Houston hates Tech the most. And maybe vice versa.
3: Okay.
2: I think it's probably fair. But I root for them to do well outside of the league. I mean,
3: to be fair, Houston, I'll say, this hasn't been good enough to really have a great rivalry.
2: Depends on the sport.
3: Yeah, football.
2: Yeah. Okay.
3: Do you agree?
2: I mean, LSU couldn't beat Houston last year, but.
3: That's true. LSU can't beat anybody. They stink. They can't get in the college football or baseball playoffs. There's nothing.
2: But the news today, Sorsby was granted eligibility to play. Apparently, he's going to have a two-game suspension. And look, I want Tech to be as good as possible. I would say this if Sorsby was a U of H guy, though. I don't think that you should be able to bet on your sport while you're an active participant in that sport, especially if you have bets on your own team, especially if you have bets on your own team to do less than their specific prop bet. I'm surprised by this decision. You know what? I'm really not, because college football has no rules right now. This is actually a bigger, takeaway for me is that I really wish they would figure out a way to regulate college athletics, because right now it's not, and it's the wild, wild west. So I'm not surprised by the decision. If I were the commissioner of college athletics, would I allow this? No, I wouldn't. And that's coming for a place wanting all Big 12 schools to be as good as they possibly can be.
3: It's bad. It's really bad for the sport. And when I say that, you're going to say, well, eyeballs aren't going to fall off. So what's it matter if this is really bad for the sport? This is better for the sport. So I'm surprised you don't think this is good for the sport.
2: Oh, I think it ruins the integrity of the sport.
3: Well, I agree. I think
2: it's two separate conversations.
3: That's not an integrity. The regular season.
2: That's not an integrity.
3: It is of the regular season.
2: That's a reach. That's a massive reach.
3: Got him.
2: No, that is not the got him you think it is.
3: No, I agree with you. If you can bet on your team to do poorly, then what can't you do? You can do anything. And for everyone's like, well, this is, player rights, blah, blah, blah. This has nothing to do with that. Like, we're all kind of winking and nodding about the NIL stuff because it's not even NIL. You're getting paid over the table and under the table. We all know it's bad. There's no guardrails on it. There's no adult in the room when it comes to college athletics. There's no decency. There's no standard. It's really, really bad for college athletics. It's really bad for college football. And where gambling is important to America, the fan, this is really bad for that. And if you lose the integrity of your sport, you really don't have a sport. The NBA has gone through this a lot, and I think it's hurt the NBA. And this is just really, really bad. I'm sure he's a nice kid, but he should not be playing
2: football. I don't even blame Sorsby. I don't blame Sorsby at all. Sorsby's
3: not
2: doing...
3: for playing. I blame him for his actions, I'm just saying.
2: I don't blame him for fighting for his right to play.
3: No. I'm saying his actions deserve him on the bench.
2: I agree with that. But I don't have an issue with Sorsby fighting for his right to play despite his actions.
3: I agree.
2: He's got to do what's in the best interest of himself. Yeah. I have no problem Texas Tech playing Sorsby. It is the wild, wild west. Either you play with the rules that are currently in play, which are none, or you just get smoked in every single sport. So this isn't a shot at Tech. It's not a shot at Sorsby at all. I just think that there has to be regulation eventually. I think it is very difficult to do because it's probably going to require a collective bargaining agreement. And why would the players sign a collective bargaining agreement? Why would the players want rules that would regulate them and limit their opportunity to make more money? Why would they agree to that? They should want this. They currently love this system. They can leave whenever they want. They can do whatever they want. They can maximize their earnings whenever they want. Why would they collectively bargain something that they would get less than?
3: They wouldn't, and they were not going to.
2: Right. It's probably going to be like this forever.
3: So how does this – yeah, I wonder, though. I wonder how long this will maintain, because the Big Ten and the SEC can break off at any time because there's no point in them horsing around with anybody else and dealing with the NCAA, because the NCAA, every good parent knows that saying yes to your kid all the time is not good parenting.
2: Right.
3: Saying yes to your athletes all the time just so you can stay relevant and be allowed to live in your house, it's not your house anymore. It is now the institution's house. They control everything. The NCAA, I've been saying this for years now, is a glorified party planning committee. They throw a hell of a party come March, and they throw a hell of a party come January. That is all they do. They do not institute anything, and they don't do anything. They don't mandate scheduling. They don't mandate rules. They don't mandate anything that's legal, illegal, or anything. All they do is throw a hell of a party come the playoff time. And college athletics is suffering because of it, and it's suffering because the way that money got into it, legally, it's all legal. Like, it's allowed under the law. So now schools and players and so on are suing, and here we are.
2: Yeah, it's rough right now. College athletics can only be regulated by Congress with the power of basketball and football programs breaking off, your point, and collectively bargaining with the players. Eventually, they won't have a chance but to sign. There's no way this holds up on appeal. One rogue judge does not change an entire industry when no one else agrees. They are appealing the NCAA. We'll see how it goes. Another junkie, LSU played U of H with a third of their roster and coaching staff and still almost beat them, Jeremy. See, that's what these SEC people do. They're like, oh, well, we lost a bowl game because no one played on our team. Guess who also played with a third of their roster? Houston. Guess who won the game, not almost won the game? That was Houston.
3: Here's the way that this changes is if guys like Cody Campbell and Buddy Garrity are not getting the returns on their investment.
2: Buddy Garrity, what a pull.
3: If these guys saying, all right, I just gave you $2 million to be my quarterback and you quit and left. I'm not giving anybody any more money until you sign a contract and we have a deal. And then that's going to trickle down to the rest of the program, so on and so forth. But who's going to institute that? Not the NCAA. They have no jurisdiction over that. It's going to be the schools and the donors. It's just going to be private business, and that's the way it's going to continue to
2: probably
3: roll.
2: Probably. Some private equity comes in and buys the sport, which probably be the best interest of the sport. All right, 713-780-3776. Let's do a mailbag Monday on a Monday for a change. 713-780-3776. What are your questions for Jeremy and Will? It is Jeremy and Will today on ESPN at 97.5. 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
14: Mailbag with Jeremy and Joe.
15: You've got mail.
2: Mailbag Monday on a Monday. Will's in for Joe, 713-780-3776. What are your questions for Jeremy and Will?
3: Bring them on,
2: man. What do we actually care about during OTAs?
3: What do I care about during OTAs? I care about which linemen are lining up where they're getting reps. And that's it for the linemen because there's no pads, so there's no, like, failure or success. I care about who's in attendance, which has been very, very good for the Texans over the last several years. I think Danielle Hunter is one of the few. Sheldon Rankin's not in attendance. I'm good on that. That's what I care about most when it comes to OTAs. What I don't care about is the success rate of completions, incompletions, and things like that, because you work on a lot. It's a lot of 7-on-7. There's no pass rush. There's no run game to facilitate. You know, things like that I don't care about right now.
2: I care about health.
3: Oh, well,
2: and that's about it.
3: I'm talking about, like, things you work on and whatever. But
2: that's about it.
3: Okay, fair enough. If someone gets hurt during OTAs, you're... Whew.
2: But the excitement of, like, oh, my goodness, did you see C.J. Stroud complete that 5-yard out against air? He's an NFL football player.
3: I agree.
2: He should be doing that.
3: I agree with that.
2: I like to mock the things that make people excited with OTA stuff.
3: So one of my favorite things to do, because it does so well on social media, is I will log all the plays of 11-on-11 or 7-on-7 with the starters. And, I'm telling you, the replies to these are like, if CJ's got a good 4 plays on a 7-on-7, it's Super Bowl season. Or if it's vice versa, it's Davis Mills time. Get this bum out of town. I'm like, yeah, I'll do it. I'll put him down because everything I'm saying is factual. But it's crazy how much people read into the 4 7-on-7 plays in OTAs.
2: And like you said, they're working on different things, working on situations. They might be just like, hey, we're going to do the highest degree of difficulty thing here. It's hard for me to freak out about OTA stuff. 713-780-3776. I know y'all don't pay much attention to soccer, but any thoughts on who'd win the World Cup?
3: Based on the odds, it's Spain or France or Portugal.
2: I'm going to go with the Americans.
3: France is a favorite.
2: Give me the Americans. They're going to win it all. I'm kidding.
3: Give me the Cougs.
2: Cougs in 3. Cougs are going to win the World Cup in 3. It's hard to go against Spain. Spain's really good.
3: I don't know anything about it. I genuinely have no idea.
2: I enjoy the World Cup a lot. I'll watch most matches.
3: Good God. I just saw your tweet from 16 hours ago about Yordan Alvarez's baseball savant. That is so red.
2: It's very red.
3: Sorry. Anyway.
2: He only squares up half the pitch off half of his batted balls, too.
3: That's crazy to have the amount of success he does without squaring a ball up.
2: It's because he gets pitched around, though. How do you celebrate successes in life? A cigar, maybe? Glass of whiskey?
3: Scotch. Are you Scotch? I love Scotch.
2: More of a whiskey guy. Bourbon.
3: That's a whiskey.
2: Yeah, a little different.
3: Bourbon, you're saying. Mm-hmm. I love Scotch. I mean, I love all liquor except for gin.
2: Not a huge gin guy. I can drink some, but not a lot.
3: Gin makes everybody else argumentative.
2: I do like a cigar whenever I go to Mexico, though. I don't know what it is.
3: Love cigars.
2: About Mexico, but I like cigars in Mexico.
3: You're outside on the water usually, right?
2: Yeah, usually. Yeah.
3: You a deep sea fisherman guy?
2: I will. I haven't been in a long time.
3: Love it. It's a great cigar out there. If you can handle a cigar on the water.
2: Yeah, it could be a little choppy.
3: A buddy of mine who's on our Instagram live right now, he's Indian, shockingly. He says India will win the World Cup.
2: Okay.
3: Who's got a better chance? Is India in the World Cup?
2: America's got a better chance.
3: America's got a better chance?
2: Yeah.
3: Okay. Is India in it?
2: No idea.
3: Neither do I. I don't know.
2: I imagine if they are, if he's saying that they're going to win it.
3: He says gin is for men.
2: Dude wipes or toilet paper?
3: Toilet paper. I've used dude wipes. Dude, I don't like the wetness. I do not like that.
2: I've only used the dude wipes on occasion. I will say it's way better clean.
3: Yeah, I agree with that.
2: Way
3: I
2: better clean. That. And in fact, it makes me feel pretty dirty whenever now that I have been introduced to a dude wipe.
3: But it's the wetness. I do not like the wetness.
2: I hear you, but I do think it's more effective with the cleanliness, and I think that's more important than your comfort with the moisture.
3: India is not in the tournament.
2: Oh, well, then they have no chance to win it. Why is he saying that, then? He's just spreading lies. Give me dude wipes. Start, sit, cut. Cheese sticks, garlic bread, buffalo wings. That's easy. Starting buffalo wings, sitting cheese sticks, and cutting garlic bread. Boom.
3: I love garlic bread, but I'm not... Yeah, I agree. That's an easy run.
2: Yeah, how would you not go buffalo wings there? How are you starting anything else than buffalo
3: wings? Buffalo wings is the only, like, real food there.
2: Yeah. That's an easy one.
3: Dumb email. Ugh. Anybody else?
2: Cougs can't even win a World Cup. Oh, he said Ward Cup. He didn't say World. He said Ward. What's up?
3: No, I actually muted my mic for that. I said Atish is an idiot.
2: Oh.
3: He said we only play real sports like cricket.
2: Don't cricket games can last like 24 hours, right?
3: Like day? No, like 4 days.
2: How do you bet
3: but
2: on
3: But it's
2: cricket?
3: A different version. I think there's different versions of cricket.
2: I would like to bet on cricket, though, at times whenever we don't have anything to bet
3: That'd
2: on.
3: That'd be fun. Have you ever watched High Life? Speaking of weird, that's an intense
2: You know Whitey Bulger owned High Life for a bit.
3: What do you mean owned? He was really good?
2: No, he owned the leak. Whitey Bulger owned High Life back in the day.
3: There's only one league?
2: He owned like the top league. I don't know how many leagues of High Life there are, but I think it was the top league.
3: Well, you're saying it like he owned football. Like
2: he bought the league. He owned the league.
3: The league, as if there's only one. I'm just confused.
2: There might be more than one.
3: It's like saying Jeremy
2: league.
3: Branham owns basketball. What do you mean he owns basketball?
2: But there's more than one basketball league. But if you were to say he owned,
3: you just
2: the
3: said
2: sport
3: there's
2: of,
3: more than one High Life league.
2: I don't know if there is. No. But if there was more than one, he owned the top High Life league.
3: Okay.
2: Like, you can so own basically, a I would have owned the entire NBA.
3: Yeah,
2: he cool. owned the entire High Life League, so I think he could
3: How
2: fix.
3: Did that come about?
2: I don't know. He just bought them. He just bought the league.
3: That is great information.
2: Whitey Bulger.
3: He was a... Boston guy?
2: Southie, yeah.
3: Yeah, yeah. So, okay. Was Johnny Depp play him? Or who...
2: The Departed was loosely based on his life. I think he was the Jack Nicholson character in The Departed.
3: Oh, was there another movie based on?
2: Yeah, Black Mass.
3: Yeah. Who was that?
2: It wasn't very good. I don't remember who was in it. The Departed's loosely based on the life of Whitey Bulger. Black Mass is made after Whitey Bulger. I read a Whitey Bulger book, though. That's where I read that he owned High Life. He also won the lottery twice.
3: Yeah, that's the most rigged thing in the world. Because he was an asset, so therefore they had to keep funneling the money to him.
2: I think he was rigging High Life.
3: Maybe.
2: Which slice of pizza is superior? Chicago, Detroit, a tavern, a Neapolitan, a classic New York, or a Sicilian?
3: New York, number one, every single day. Like, that's just, this is always a personal preference thing. So my wife is Italian, and we go to Italy, and I love the pizza there, but I actually do not prefer it, because it's Neapolitan style, to New York slice.
2: I think I go Chicago.
3: That's not pizza though. That's like a soup. That's like a damn souffle. It's a.
2: You're moving the goalpost.
3: It's a tub. It's a tub.
2: You're moving the goalpost.
3: I'm not moving.
2: It was one of the six options.
3: That's fair, but that's not pizza.
2: What do they call it then? Lasagna?
3: They might as well be.
2: They don't say Chicago lasagna. Will they say Chicago pizza?
3: They can say whatever they want.
2: Crunchy Cheetos or Cheeto Puffs?
3: Crunchy.
2: I'm more of a puff.
3: Yes, I agree. Happy June.
2: Pick your favorite. It's my birthday month. Treat me with some respect. Pick your favorite toast. Butter and honey toast, strawberry jam toast, mashed avocado toast. Why wouldn't they just call it? Never mind. Peanut butter toast or Nutella toast?
3: I don't know. Give me like a great slice of sourdough bread toasted with butter, like good butter.
2: Yeah, I'd probably eliminate peanut butter and Nutella.
3: I eliminate that for sure.
2: The other three are all very good. It's like a tie.
3: I mean, if you're going to do avocado toast, that, like put an egg on it and some everything seasoning.
2: Oh. I'd probably go with the strawberry jam toast, I think, here.
3: Hmm.
2: Probably go with that. 713-780-3776. Got to use the Duke wipes and then dry off with toilet paper. I agree. TP, then wipe. How optimistic are the both of y'all for the Rockets moving forward after the season and watching the Spurs succeed so soon? Not.
3: Yeah, they're not. I mean, the problem is that their success is capped because they're kind of stuck. But they're, you know, and the teams that are really good are just significantly.
2: All right, enough about that. Dude wipes your bidet.
3: I don't know that I actually use it.
2: I've had a bidet in my hotel room once, but did not use it.
3: Yeah, I think I'm afraid to because I don't, you know, I don't know, man.
2: Yeah, you don't really know how to use it?
3: Like, what if it goes wrong? Like,
2: well, you're scared if you like it too much.
3: Yeah, that's what I mean. Like, and I do it wrong. Like, that's even worse.
2: Did you guys plan to match hats today? Did not. Real Chicago pizzas bar style, not deep dish, you uncultured swine. H-E-B or Kroger's? I like both.
3: What? Kroger isn't even in the same stratosphere. Like
2: Kroger,
3: as H-E-B.
2: Kroger at times can have better prices on their protein.
3: They have horrible protein though in comparison.
2: What do you mean?
3: No.
2: It's all the same. It all comes from the same place.
3: No. No, it's not.
2: It all comes from a cow, Will.
3: It's not all the same.
2: It's all the same.
3: It's not all the same.
2: They get it from Texas.
3: Oh dear God. H-E-B. By far, I think I'd like Kroger because sometimes I can avoid the HEB crowd.
2: Yeah, it's a big
3: that is about it though. That is it. Kroger does nothing better than HEB. Nothing.
2: They have better prices on their meats.
3: Yeah, there's a reason for that for sure.
2: They get the same place. They're getting from McLean Grocers. Trade McLean supplying it to everybody.
3: Cool.
2: All right, 713-780-ESPN. Who's your junkie of the day? 713-780-3776. 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You know, Mother Nature, the way it was intended to be. Do you like to fish? They got the two creeks right there on the property, which is a great fishing, some really good fishing. 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
16: In today's trend watching, retail investors are going to get a pretty big slice of the IPO offering from SpaceX, as much as 25% of the $75 billion worth of stock being sold to the public will be allocated to individual investors. And we're seeing some brokerage firms lower their minimums in order to allow individuals to qualify to buy the stock at the opening price of $135, if indeed that's where it opens. That is the price at which SpaceX is selling stock to the public. Now, it's possible that insiders may be getting out rather aggressively, given that this firm has been funded by venture capital and other large investors over the last many years. And is it an exit strategy for those early investors to get out, or is it an opportunity for individual investors to get in? That'll be a question that'll be answered very, very quickly over the course of the next several weeks to determine whether or not SpaceX is going to be worth more than $1.8 trillion after it goes public or less. Individuals should pay heed to the behavior of other big stocks that came public in a similar
17: fashion. Danny, what's on your mind?
18: Clara, I think we need another big location.
17: Okay, where?
18: Do you remember the shot heard around the world?
17: Sure, it was the shot that started the Revolutionary War with England.
18: I'm thinking about buying a big firearms store not far from there.
17: Why?
18: It would give us a bigger inventory.
17: Danny, you've already got the largest inventory of collector's firearms in the world.
18: And this would help make sure we stay the biggest.
17: Are we going to go to the Old North Bridge where that shot was fired?
18: I've already got tickets.
17: Minuteman National Historic Park?
18: That's where we're headed.
17: Can I look for some Paul Revere silver while we're there?
18: Of course.
19: The best gun shops in America are in Texas, of course.
20: Hey.

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2: But only one can be the junkie of the day.
9: You're acting like I'm some kind of ski junkie.
2: What loser will be the winner? Find out with Jeremy and Joe.
10: Shut the f*** up, junkie.
11: All right, Junkie of the Day, 713-780-3776. Going to love the Junkies of the Day. What do you got? What's your Junkie of the Day? 713-780-3776. You got a Junkie, Will? Your YouTubers, are they their Junkies of the Day?
12: My Instagrammers? Yeah, they're being mean. People are asking, Rashi's asking if I have dandruff because I scratch my head. No, I don't. I'm wearing its hat, Houston hat. It's a Decker hat company. And you can use my promo code KUNK. Can I say that on air or no?
11: Probably not.
12: Okay, then I won't. K-U-N-K.
11: He'll fix it in post.
12: Fix it in post. I don't have a junkie of the day. You go first.
11: My junkie of the day, I would like to nominate. I'm not sure how you can bet on your team sport and still play in your sport. I don't get it.
12: They filed an appeal. NCAA officially filed their appeal.
11: Right, but NCAA, like, I mean.
12: I'm not saying that.
11: What, are they worth anything?
12: Yeah.
11: Is that appeal worth anything?
12: Well, yeah, it depends. I mean, it depends what happens.
11: And then they appeal, and then they appeal. I think he's going to play. But whatever. Did you see the missed out of the baseline call in the Orioles-Blue Jays game that was going around on the internet?
12: Nope.
11: He ran out of the baseline to avoid a tag, and they didn't call it out. Just a bad call. So I nominate that bad call. And then Brandon Ayuk.
12: I was just about to make this one.
11: What's going
12: to
11: happen with this guy?
12: What is with these people?
11: I don't know. What do you mean, these people?
12: Multi-millionaires being pains in the asses.
11: Just wanted you to clarify.
12: Yeah, that. Gee whiz.
11: What did I do?
12: AJ, straighten him out. Like, the fact that he even thought about that.
11: I was helping you out.
12: Sick.
11: Because I know our junkies are going to be like, what did you mean, Will? I was helping you out. I was nipping into the bud.
12: It's just, and a lot of them are 49er receivers. It's kind of even more. It was the kid that's now over with Washington? Is that where he is?
11: Who are you talking
12: Debo
11: about?
12: Samuel. He was a pain in the ass.
11: Debo never was like doing illegal stuff though. Or doing stuff on Instagram. He just like fought his kicker that one time. Remember that? He like pushed his kicker. He like missed a kick and pushed him.
12: Golly. You know what I hate when athletes do? Which I think is so childish. Unfollow their team and delete.
11: Weird.
12: It's like, and then everyone else is like,
11: I think it's a generation thing.
12: Why is that like the ultimate?
11: Because like that's what happened with like these like you know these reality TV stars that like break up and then like they unfollow each other and it's like, oh my goodness, did you see that this guy unfollowed this girl? And it's like,
12: oh my god, it's pathetic. Up. Do you block anybody on socials?
11: No, never,
12: never. I just the secret is mute. Like yeah, you're just tired of people's stuff.
11: I want to keep their engagement.
12: Oh yeah, hey, I almost woke you up there.
11: I want to keep their engagement. Why would I block them?
12: Yeah, I agree. I mean,
11: every 100 engagements they do, I can probably go, like, you know, put food on the table.
12: I don't ever block people.
11: My kids got to eat. You think I'm blocking people?
12: Latrell Sprewell.
11: What do you do?
12: Remember, like, I got to feed my family. He's like, he was only getting paid, like, I don't know.
11: Oh, yeah.
12: You know, back then, $20 million or whatever.
11: Remember when he choked his coach?
12: Yeah, yeah. Stand-up cat.
11: Anyways, Ayuk said on a 90-second Instagram, this was about, like, him, I think, not being traded yet. If you scared, just say that. Bad word.
12: Stop running from the bill.
11: They haven't traded him yet, so he's like upset about that. He also said we're dealing with, you know, like them kids when they don't get picked for the basketball game at the court, but they the ones that brought the ball. So they're like, all right, you all don't want to pick me. I'm taking my ball. I'm going home. Bad word boys, little bad word boys. Or like when your kid, he got this one toy, but he didn't really know how to use it correctly. So somebody else about to pick it up and play with it, and they like, oh yeah, this bad word, Liddy.
12: This is all really well said.
11: And they like, wait, hold on, that's my toy. Bad word boy, little bad word boy.
12: Do you think he could represent himself in the court of law?
11: Yeah.
12: Yeah.
11: Man, stop running from the bill. The bill coming. You scared, they scared. Truth is, they scared. They know how I get. They gonna say, oh yeah, B-A did this, B-A did that, B-A did. You know that bad word, allegedly. What they're not going to say is B.A. suck at football.
12: kind of do suck at football.
11: Because they know how I get, and they running from the Bill. That's on the way. It's inevitable. It's coming. Stop running. Stop being a female dog. Stop being a little cat. Stop running from the Bill.
12: I mean, he had 374 yards last year. He played in 7 games.
11: He got hurt.
12: Yeah, okay. Well, that's the
11: ability. He's really good.
12: 2 years. He had 2 good seasons.
11: I think I just don't know what's going to happen with him. He got paid. That's the
12: The issue. He was the idiot driving by the practice squad.
11: Like 200, like, yeah. Like, it was more than 100 miles per hour.
12: I don't have a problem with you being an idiot. We all are at times. But to voluntarily tape it and then post it is like 3 dumb decisions and 1.
11: They're going to get the Bill.
12: That's the crazy thing.
11: Yeah.
12: That's what doesn't make sense
11: to me. Don't stop running from the Bill.
12: Like, I've done a lot of dumb things, but I don't record
11: it. Name one.
12: I don't record it and then be like, everyone should see this. Like, what are we doing?
11: Well, he's got FU money.
12: He definitely does, man.
11: This is like a good example of FU money.
12: It's actually,
11: which, to be honest, like, I kind of look up to it. Like, I want to be at his point someday.
12: I will say,
11: I can just do it and be like, whatever.
12: That, honestly, I agree from the standpoint of, if you have the, that's what true freedom is.
11: Yeah.
12: If, cause you and I can't say any, like, I almost said the SH word here by accident. I can't even do that. I mean, he can do anything and still get paid millions.
11: Millions.
12: I mean, upon millions. That's true freedom. It's like, the Shane Gillis, like, he's like, I've been canceled. You can't cancel me again and anymore. So I can say and do whatever I want.
11: Yeah.
12: Which is like, let's go. That's the freedom.
11: All right, Brandon Ayuk's the winner of our Junkie of the Day. NBA Finals coming up on your airwaves here pretty soon. It's going to do it for us. Enjoyed it, Will. We'll be back

0: 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Maybe it's your spot for social hour. 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
9: Do you think should be considered the team to beat in the NBA right now, and why?
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9: Talk it.
10: We're there, bro. It's on the paper, baby. We got it, baby.
11: Say it again. Yeah. Say it loud and proud. Who is that team? 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
10: The New York Knickerbockers.
11: Knickerbockers, you know, baby. You heard him.
10: Ain't no secret, man. You guys are my show, man. I look forward to you guys every day, man. You guys are the Dublipsky dudes in the world, man. I'm telling you, man. You're my boy.
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0: He is Harry Douglas. 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Let's bring in FOFH, a friend of Freddie and Harry. He is the great Chris Carlin, host of Barton Carlin each and every day on ESPN Radio in New York on 880 a.m. Hit him on the socials at Chris Carlin. Chris, the last time the New York Knicks played an NBA Finals game at Madison Square Garden, I was working as a program director in upstate New York, in Wabash Falls, New York, Poughkeepsie, New York, for Oldies 97. Where were you the last time the Knicks played an NBA Finals game at Madison Square Garden in 1999?
1: I was at that game. I was producing Mike and the Mad Dog. It was still on the air.

0: at that point in 1999. And, yeah, I remember being – I actually had to search the Alamo Dome two nights earlier, 45 minutes, to try to get ice cream from Mike Francesa. That was my NBA Finals remembrance from that year. And all I know is I came back with Dippin' Dots, and he was not happy.
1: Before its time, too. Dippin' Dots are good. Yeah, exactly. It's one of my favorite type
0: of ice
1: cream.
0: It's been the ice cream of the future for about 40 years.
1: Hello. Carla, let me ask you this. A lot of buzz in the city. The Knicks are up 2-0 in the NBA Finals. Going around New York, what have you seen? What have you heard? What has that atmosphere been like in New York City?
0: I've never seen this before, Harry. I've never seen this before. And, I mean, part of it is because it's been so long.
2: True.
0: Part of it is because of this incredible run that they're on. And I hesitate to use that word, and I'll explain why in a minute. And part of it is just because, due respect, the Nets are not really something in New York.
2: Exactly.
0: You know, you have the Giants and Jets. You have the Yankees and Mets. You have the Islanders, the Rangers, the Devils. But you have the Knicks. And the Knicks unite the city unlike any other team. And New York's a basketball town. The whole town is a basketball playground. And people have been just waiting so long for this. And what really has struck me is frankly how old I have gotten, because I saw the 90s Knicks, but you realize that maybe 60% of this fan base never saw that.
2: True.
0: And doesn't know what it can look like, and this looks so much better than that. It's amazing.
2: Great stuff by Chris Carlin, host of Bart and Carlin on ESPN Radio in New York. Hit him on the socials. Chris Carlin joining us on Freddie and Harry. A little bonus, Freddie and Harry on ESPN Radio, the ESPN app, and Sirius XM Channel 80. A lot of people wondering, what has gotten into Karl Anthony Towns in the first two games of this series? Not just leveling off Victor Wembanyama, the Spurs, but at times outplaying him. What have you seen about this different kind of cat that has given San Antonio Spurs a lot of problems in the first two games?
0: Our instincts as talk show hosts is to never admit we're wrong, but dear God, was I wrong about this one. And were so many other people wrong about this. You know, listen, Freddie and Harry, you guys know Cat has been labeled as soft at times, and yes. I think that's the biggest thing. There has been a guy in these playoffs since the offense has run through him at the different times that has dominated games. And if you guys remember, I don't know, 3-4 months ago, he did a post-game interview with the Inside the NBA crew and Charles Barkley and Shaq. And Shaq was kind of getting on him like, no, if they're going to win a championship, you need to dominate. And he's like, no, I understand that. But Shaq meant like physically dominate.
2: Right.
0: What he is doing is dominating in every fashion of the game. But the number one thing that he's doing is just defending at an incredibly high level. And you guys all saw him the other night. He's walking off the court at halftime yelling, he can't blank and handle me, in reference to Wembanyama. And Cat's toughness has been remarkable. It's just been a pleasure to watch. And the guy is just so skilled and gifted with what he can do with the basketball that they can run the offense through him. And when they have done that, it has even made it a little bit more efficient at times for Jalen Brunson, too.
1: Mike Brown took over for Tibbs. There were mixed feelings between a lot of New York Knicks fans. Some people loved the move. Some people hated the move. Some people backed Tibbs at the time. Some people were backing Mike Brown. What's your thought process of what he's been able to do throughout this postseason from a coaching standpoint?
0: Well, I think it's a few things. Number one, I think it's the willingness to change who you are. And it's not a knock on Tibbs, but Tibbs knew one way to play and relied on toughness and defense and a short bench and all those things and playing guys 40-some minutes a night. And that, I think, probably took a lot out of them and wore them down at the end. And that can wear on you after a couple of years. Tibbs, to me, feels like the Buck Showalter of the NBA, he's going to turn an organization around, and he's going to get you to a certain level. Just can he get you over the top? I think Mike came in. Mike is demanding of his players. There's no question about that. So it's not like he's eased up on the pedal, but but I think he has shown a willingness to adapt. All right, Jalen Brunson with ISO ball and four guys standing around was not working in that Hawks series. I mean, you guys saw it.
2: Yep.
0: And he showed the willingness to make this change in their offense. All right, let's try something else. Let's take advantage of the skills of Cat and what he can do in terms of passing. And, man, Mike Brown deserves a ton of credit. Here's the other thing, guys. Like, they didn't fire Tom Thibodeau thinking we're hiring Mike Brown. Mike Brown was, like, the fourth guy on the list, too. And he's like, I mean, Harry is an Atlanta guy. You know what he's like? He's like Joe Torre. You know, Joe Torre was a manager in a few different places. When he got to the Yankees, he was kind of perfect for what they needed at the time. And Mike Brown has, you know, been a coach in other places and played for championships before, but that's really been exactly what they have needed at this point.
2: Who do you expect to go off more, Jalen Brunson or Victor Wembanyama?
0: I mean, I don't think the Spurs have thrown their best punch yet.
2: True.
0: I think Jalen, I wonder how much, you know, the ankle and the knee from game one are playing into the inefficiency a little bit. But the thing you know about Jalen is it doesn't matter what's happened in a game. He still is not afraid to take the shot and more often than not is going to make the shot in the big spots. I don't think you've seen the best of Wembanyama yet. And I don't think you've seen the best of the Spurs yet. The thing that has made the Knicks so tough during this stretch has been the fact that they have been as resilient. They've taken everybody's best punch and have immediately bounced back from it and answered back. I'm curious to see. They took a pretty good punch the other night. You could argue, well, Wemby missed a shot. Yeah, you know what? They hung on and did what they needed to do to win the game. I don't think that was their best punch yet. I think Wemby is going to have – I don't know that he's going to have the 41-24 night,
2: right,
0: but I think he's going to have a big night in one of these two games. I went in thinking six, and I'm not going to back off that, even though it has gone the way it has.
1: On the opposite side for the San Antonio Spurs, Mitch Johnson, I don't feel like has been his best within the first two games of the NBA Finals. What must he be better at heading into this game three?
0: Let me be honest, and I'm not saying this because I'm a Rutgers guy, okay? Dylan Harper should be starting.
2: Yes.
0: Dylan Harper has been the best player on the floor for them at times, if not the second best. De'Aaron Fox has been bothered. He hasn't been healthy this entire time. I think you need to really adjust how Harper is playing because the physicality of Harper has been something that has given the Knicks trouble. I think the fact that he was on the bench down the stretch in game one was a huge mistake. And I think he's got to be a much bigger factor in these games because at 6'6", he's got a big body for a guard, and he is exceptional through contact. To me, that's one of the biggest things he's got to do.
2: No doubt about it. Plays like his daddy, Ron Harper, who was a pretty fair player, winning five NBA championships in his storied career. Hey, Chris, we always love catching with our brother known as you. Enjoy the game. I can't wait to talk to you soon, and take care and always be well.
0: Give Dippin' Dots a try.
2: Oh, I love Dippin' Dots. You don't have to tell me twice. Seriously.
1: I love the Dippin' Dot, Chris. You know I'm going to get me some.
2: See what you start now, Chris? Now Harry's going to be like this for the rest of the show.
1: Dip, dot. Dip, dot.
2: Thanks a lot, Chris.
0: All right, fellas. Talk to him.
2: Chris Carlin, host of Bart and Carlin each and every day, Monday through Friday on ESPN Radio in New York, 880 a.m. A great follow on the socials at Chris Carlin, bringing his Dippin' Dot self to Freddie and Harry bonus time, leading the Game 3 coverage of the NBA Finals between the San Antonio Spurs and the New York Knicks. 888-ESPN 729-3776. Who's under more pressure heading into game three? The Knicks up 2-0 or the Spurs down 0-2? And who do we think will win game three tonight? 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

0: us. 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So who's under more pressure heading into Game 3 of tonight's NBA Finals involving the Knicks at 2-0 or the Spurs at 0-2? HD, you believe it's the San Antonio Spurs because...
1: You can't go down 0-3 in a series and think you're going to win four games in a row versus a veteran basketball team that has looked like the best team in basketball this entire postseason. If you allow the Knicks to put you down in that hole, it's a hole I do not believe the San Antonio Spurs can dig themselves out of. If you win game three tonight, San Antonio, there's still life. There's still hope. And you don't need that ventilator.
0: That's the reason I'm thinking it is the New York Knicks, because you want to make sure they can't have any access to a ventilator. You have a chance with a stranglehold on this series where many people wonder, wow, how did they win the first two games in San Antonio? Now you got all that pressure and a lot of PTSD that has nothing to do with the current players, but everything to do with the New York Knicks and that fan base when they have not won a world championship since 1973. You have a chance to get even closer to ending that streak. Ending that vacuum that has sucked everybody in that's been a Knicks fan that has gotten close a couple of times but not been able to have their team finish the job. You can bring yourself one step closer to finishing that job and really put the Spurs into, oh, fight or flight mode. We're going to fight because we don't have any more fight left in us after losing the first three games. We shall see. One of our favorites is the Mighty Wolf in Virginia. We always bring him in respectfully in 3, 2, 1.
2: Man, my pack brothers, members and associates, you know, Ms. Allison, Ms. Beverly, and my favorite Ms. Jody, you know, you talk about those cats. Cat is excellent this time around. It's like Willis Reed playing up against Ralph Sampson. That's the problem with Wimbanyana, man. You know, he just doesn't have the meat on him. I was going to compare him to Chamberlain, as you alluded to earlier, Freddie, and I appreciate that, recognizing us elderly. But the depth, the talent of those veteran men, the experience of that coach, and the talent that the younger men just don't have. Knicks are a better team, and we may be on the brink, on the edge of a dynasty. The Knicks could move this thing, because you talk about dynasties all the time. There's an opportunity for this generation to watch a generation of excellence. Now, we can get back to the cat, because Top Cat is my favorite cat of all time, animated figure. I have had some cat in my time, and
1: I'm sorry. I almost lost it. We love you, Wolf. We love you, man.
0: Oh, God. I got tears in my eyes right now. Eric in Connecticut, save us. Who's under more pressure to win game three? The Knicks at 2-0 and the Spurs at 0-2, and why?
3: I'm going to say the Knicks, because I think it comes down to me to expectations.
0: Yep.
3: And the expectations of the fan base and all these Knicks fans are going to make it tough. They are going to make it feel like they win the championship tonight if they win, which, as a practical matter, they probably will. But I think the more interesting question is, who's better equipped to handle the pressure they're going to face? And I think the Knicks are probably better equipped. Doesn't mean they're going to win tonight, but I think they're better equipped to handle whatever pressure they face relative to where San Antonio is.
1: So, Eric, to your point, the New York Knicks have been the team that was better equipped in games 1 and 2.
0: No doubt.
1: In pressurized situations. If it comes down to a possession here in game three, will the Spurs have learned their lesson from games 1 and 2? Now, that's a lesson that you have to learn on the fly at this juncture in the season.
0: Mm-hmm.
1: But the New York Knicks, they've showed you we don't have to play our best basketball. We can keep it to a one possession game, and we have the ability to not win not one game, but two games on the road in San Antonio to have a 2-0 lead in the series.
0: Also, one of the New York Knicks learned their lesson, having a 14-point lead go away in the fourth quarter that allowed that happen to San Antonio, throwing the ball away. Brunson gets the loose ball. You make one out of two free throws, and Victor Wembanyama forcing a tough shot over Mitchell Robinson that went begging, and the Knicks wound up with a 2-0 lead and not a 1-1 series heading into Game 3. Vic, in the 49th state in the country known as Alaska, Vic, who's under more pressure heading into Game 3, the Knicks at 2-0 or the Spurs at 0-2, and why?
4: I believe it's the Spurs. Well, like Harry said, if you go down 3-0, there's no coming back, or 0-3, there's no coming back in NBA history. And, yeah, sure, the Knicks haven't won in a long time, but, like, I think the fans are putting that pressure on. And I think the Knicks are going to feel it, but they weren't there, or they weren't there in 1999 or the last time. They're not going to be, like, remembering the past defeats of the Knicks. And, yeah, I just had one more question. I'm seeing all the moves that the Philadelphia 76ers are making. What do you think? Are we heading in the right direction?
0: Well, you got to get a new – you got a lot of new going on in Philadelphia. So we don't know what kind of direction they're going in until they have those new people in place, especially Nick Nurse still being the head coach of the Philadelphia 76ers.
1: I'll also say, like, when you look at players like Josh Hart, Ananobi, and Carl Anthony Towns, and Jalen Brunson, I get it, right? There are some fans that understand what happened in 99 and 94. That has not a damn thing to do with these players on this team right now.
0: I completely agree. They don't feel that kind of
1: no
0: ambient pressure outside. They put pressure on themselves on the inside because they want to finish the job.
1: Now, is it beneficial to have guys like Patrick Ewing around and Rick Brunson, who played on those teams? Like, yes, it benefits you. But it's also beneficial to have a guy like OG Anunoby, who won a championship in 19.
0: Yeah.
1: And also have a guy like Mikal Bridges, who was up 0-2 and lost the NBA Finals in
0: 2019.
1: No, that wasn't 19.
0: Mikal Bridges, right, with the Phoenix Suns?
1: Yeah, I thought that was whatever year it was. Well, he was
5: 21,
1: down 0-2.
0: 21. Yeah, 21. Yeah, 21. Sorry about that. 2021. Here's something else. The Knicks, this current collection of players, they have a lot of PTSD from what happened last year. Game 1 versus the Indiana Pacers. They had that lead, 14-point lead with 5 minutes to play, and then a shot for the age by Tyrese Halliburton. They never recovered from that. They were playing uphill, and they lost their first two games at home in the Eastern Conference Finals and never recovered from that. That PTSD will say, well, yeah, we're on the other side of that, and we want to do to them what they did to us, meaning the San Antonio Spurs, involving that. Spurs win game 3 of what happens, HD?
1: They limit the mistakes. They understand in crunch time you have to be better than you were in game 1 and 2.
0: Spurs win game 3 of Victor Wembanyama has a 30-point, 20-rebound performance. I think they're going to need that tonight. Knicks win game 3 and put a stranglehold in the series of what happens.
1: You keep it to one possession down the stretch. They've showed you twice in games 1 and 2 that they can beat a better team at executing when the game is on the line, when the game is close. So you keep it to a one-possession ball game at the end, you have the belief that you're going to be able to push through and go up 3-0 in this series.
0: The Knicks will win game 3 if they do what they did in game 2, have four guys getting you at least 15 points. And that happened with OG Anunoby, Jalen Brunson, Carl Anthony Towns, and Mikal Bridges. And the bench was dynamite with Miles McBride and Landry Shamet. So, HD, who wins game 3 tonight? Will it be 3-0 Knicks or 2-1 Spurs?
1: Freddie, I have not picked the Knicks in games 1 and 2 yet in this series.
0: No, you have not.
1: I'm going to pick the Knicks in game 3. It's all about the New York Knickerbockers. Shout out to Big Al.
0: Yeah, you just won a game 5. I'm not fooling. You're not fooling me. You're not fooling me at all. I think the Knicks go up 3-0. And it has nothing to do with the arena. I just think the better basketball team will show throughout the game.
5: There's too much. Like, how am I supposed to breathe right now, guys? I've been trying to hold it together for 4.5 hours.
0: That sounds like a
5: problem.
0: There's
5: too much.
0: That sounds like a you problem. Knicks and Spurs game 3 coming up next. It's been Freddie and Harry on Mighty ESPN Radio.
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11: Back off to the dotted line. Fades, one-legged jumper, good for the tie at 104. Wemby the rebound, 13 seconds to go. His pass to Castle, turned it over. Castle didn't see it. Brunson got knocked down, and Wemby fouled him. Fox now pass to Wemby. Wemby rises. His shot's no good. Rebound, Knicks. Game's over. Their 13th straight win has given New York a 2-0 lead, and they're headed to Madison Square Garden for the next two in these NBA Finals.
12: With the venue shifting to Madison Square Garden, the atmosphere should be off the charts as the Knicks are halfway to their first title in 53 years. The Spurs are bracing for this Lions Den, knowing tonight is a must-win. It's Game 3 from the Mecca. NBA Countdown is next.
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12: It is the first finals game at Madison Square Garden since 1999, with the home team 2 wins from their first title since 1973. After becoming the third team ever to win the first 2 on the road, the previous 2 won a championship. Teams with a 2-0 series lead in the finals overall have a 32-5 record. It's been 46 days since the Knicks lost a game. They're riding a 13-game winning streak, becoming just the second team since 71 to win consecutive finals games. After trailing in the final 2 minutes of each, they rallied from 14 down in the opener, from a dozen down on Friday. Coming up on NBA Countdown, Mike Brown on how his team keeps that momentum going despite the distractions of home, and Mitch Johnson on how the Spurs handle the late game issues they've had in the first two. You'll hear from an unsung hero off the New York bench in Landry Shamet, while Malika Andrews sits down with Cat Carl Anthony Towns, who's outplayed Wemby in these finals. Speaking of, we talk with Victor Wembanyama, who sat down with our PJ Carlissimo and Doris Burke. NBA Countdown on ESPN Radio is presented by SoFi. Get your money right. Let's bring in our point guard who's been in a catbird seat for Game 3 at Madison Square Garden. That's Corey Alexander. Corey, Jalen Brunson, 7 of 25 in Game 2, just 19 of 56 in the series. So the Spurs have to feel good about the results on defense against him. Still, though, he's managed to score when it matters most in those final 2 minutes. 9 clutch time points in the first two games of the series. Then there's Carl Anthony Towns, who recorded 21 points, 13 rebounds, 4 assists in Game 2, showing off a full game that includes defense on Wemby. What can you say about a guy that holds down the fort in Cat and the other guy that's been the guy that finishes the games in terms of how they complement each other?
14: You know, and I don't want to compare them to these guys, but let's go back and think about Kobe and Shaq. Shaq carried the team for the first three quarters, but Kobe was the closer when they had their three-peat from 2000 to 2002. And I'm not calling them Kobe and Shaq, but what the Knicks have right now is they have that player who can dominate at the center position with not only with his scoring, but with his passing, his playmaking, his ability to drive the basketball off the bounce, and also his three-point shooting. But then, regardless as to how the first three quarters have gone, Captain Clutch has shown up for the New York Knicks. And when you have the recipe of having a guy that can really carry your team and get them off to a great start, which Cat has done in the first two games, and you've got Jalen Brunson to close it, regardless of the shooting percentage, everyone in the arena from both fan bases know that when the game gets late, it is Jalen Brunson time.
12: That's an interesting analogy there. OG Anunoby, it's not just those two, Cat and Brunson. OG Anunoby averaging better than 19 in the playoffs, 48% from three this postseason. Mikal Bridges just under 18 a game, 62% shooting in the past 11. Josh Hart, who had just 3 points in the finals, 10 assists, tied for tops in the series, while he has 21 rebounds, tied with Wemby for second most to Cat, and that's Inside the Numbers, brought to you by Gusto. 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Knicks coach Mike Brown looking back on what he saw in this team when he first took the job.
15: I thought the diversity in terms of the skill set on both ends of the floor, as well as the size, the length, the athleticism, and then every team that I've been a part of that has gone to the finals, and especially that has won it, has an X factor, a wild card. Back in San Antonio, it was Steven Jackson. In Golden State, it was Draymond Green. Here, it's Josh. So I thought the team was diverse and had a lot of different pieces that can help you. And then being a veteran group, there was a hunger about this team with the way they lost the last couple of years that I thought could help bode them well getting over the hump.
12: Yeah, that's a good take right there, Corey. They haven't done the overall. They've done it kind of old, the old school blueprint, if you will. They stay together. They lost in the conference semis. They lost in the conference finals. They're now in the NBA finals. How has taking your lumps in the playoffs helped harden this team to this position, now 2 wins from a title?
14: Well, the way it's helped harden them the most is the fact that in the conference finals loss, in that, you know, when you consider the conference semis loss, they've had injuries. And so with those injuries, one thing that Mike Brown knew coming in was he had to develop the depth of this team. Insert Landry Shamet. Insert, of course, Deuce McBride. And you've got Jordan Clarkson. Of course, Mitchell Robinson coming off the bench. And then you add Jose Alvarado midway through the season. That's a five right there. And that five is what carried the Knicks at the end of the third quarter when you've got Jalen Brunson in foul trouble, Carl Anthony Towns in foul trouble.
12: Yep.
14: Mike Brown has the confidence to be able to go to that depth, and it can carry them through stretches until they can get their superstars back on the court.
12: Yeah, and trust those guys that aren't the so-called stars, if you will. Now, as we head into Game 3, the Spurs can cite the fact that they were in a pair of one-possession games in the final 2 minutes, so they have to help themselves. Stephon Castle, 31 total points, 12 of 30 from the floor, 7 assists, 6 turnovers. This is Castle on avoiding hurting yourself.
16: We feel like we gave them that game, you know, on self-inflicted mistakes, you know, not just talking about, you know, the last play of the game or last couple of plays of the game. You know, I feel like throughout the game, we gave them life in areas where we could have took a lead and extended it. So we've always had the next play, you know, next game mentality. And we weren't able to close that one out, but it's first to four. So I think we're confident we can go get the next one first.
12: Now, Corey, you could only look forward to the next game with positive vibes only so long. It's a best of seven. They need wins. And as we discussed at the start of this series, youth and experience versus that experience in these spots that we just talked about with the Knicks. How does San Antonio overcome that?
14: Well, they overcome it by a great start. We haven't seen San Antonio get off to one of those great starts, specifically Victor Wembanyama, where he dominates the game from the tip. And I believe that's what they're going to need, especially here on the road. But one thing we know about Victor Wembanyama, he loves the bright lights, and the lights are no brighter than they are here in the world's most famous arena. You go back to two Christmases ago, 42 points, 18 rebounds on this floor, and he was playing on a team that was nowhere near as good as this group that he has with him in the finals. So you're going to have to see a performance like that from Wemby, similar to what we saw from him in game one versus OKC in that double overtime victory on the road.
12: Yeah, per Elias, Victor Wembanyama is the only player since 1998 with a turnover, foul, missed shot in the final 10 seconds of a finals game. He dropped to 1 for 9 on go-ahead field goal attempts in the final 5 seconds of the fourth quarter overtime in his career. He was asked after game two about the process of that final shot. Instead, his focus was on the result.
17: Yeah, of course, I like the shot, but I feel like in this moment, you need to shoot to score. And in moments like this, it's like results matter more than process. If you know what I mean, we just need to score. I need to score. That's the whole point.
12: Yeah, Corey, I can't tell you how impressed I was with that answer, because in many ways, when so many people say this team is ahead of schedule, it's like they get a pass if they don't win. But he was quick to point to the result and the wins, which they need and they haven't had yet in the big spots. What did that answer tell you?
14: Victor Wembanyama is wise beyond his years. Although he's only 22 years old, he understands how difficult it was. You talk about that process to get to the finals. And there's no guarantee that you ever
12: yes.
14: get back to this point. I believe he understands that at a very young age, and he does not want to give himself or his team a pass saying that, oh, we'll be back next year, because he knows how difficult the path is to get to this point.
12: Well said. He had 29 points, 9 rebounds, and 4 blocks. 22 of those points came in the second half in game two. Just the first player since LeBron in 07, age 22 or younger, with multiple 25-point games in the finals. He sat down with our PJ Carlissimo and Doris Burke.
18: You seem to have this insatiable appetite for growth and improvement, and I mean that beyond the basketball floor. But I'm just curious, is that innate? Is it something the way you were raised, Victor? Where does that stem from?
17: I would say it's multifactorial, but mostly innate and entertained is because I've been close to the high level of basketball, you know, regardless of age, you know, for so long that it's the way my life is. I can't imagine it another way.
11: Harper 1-on-2. Dylan stops, cut off, finds Wemby on the cut, goes deep, goes for the layup, and one for the lead. Victor Wembanyama.
19: Victor, is there one aspect of playing in the NBA that has been very different than you anticipated coming over?
17: Yeah, for sure. Back in France, I basically had, on average, a week to prepare a game. And here we have to... The thing that's different from what I expected is you have to always elevate your goals because... And because it's so hard to, like, get onto the next thing every time that you have to keep the big picture in mind while giving 100% at every game, though. And it's a lot of games in this season.
11: The San Antonio Spurs. The talk was about the future. Well, the future is now for Wemby and the Spurs. They rally down 3-2, and they eliminate the defending champs on their home floor in Game 7. And for the first time in 12 years, the San Antonio Spurs are headed to the NBA Finals.
19: Playoffs are a little different, and I know now in EuroLeague, sometimes you play series, but where I was going with this one is Now you're playing a series. You play the same opponent. Is that different than anything you've ever experienced in basketball, where you're making these adjustments from game to game and you keep playing the same team, the same players?
17: Absolutely. I mean, previous series based on games and completing five times in the regular season. So, yeah, playing the team 12 times, it's very different. Very different challenges.
11: Fox now pass to Wemby. Wemby rises. His shot's no good. Rebound Knicks. Game's over. Lucky 13 for the Knicks. Their 13th straight win has given New York a 2-0 lead, and they're headed to Madison Square Garden for the next two in these NBA Finals.
18: I was so taken by your comment about blurry, because I hope I'm not misunderstanding you, but it's, you have to process in real speed with things happening so quickly. How much growth have you seen individually from your processing speed and reading, getting through those reads from your first NBA game to now?
17: Oh, that's probably the area where I've progressed the most. As a rookie, everything goes so fast. It's like you don't have any control on the game. And it's like, it's sometimes as a rookie, it feels like you're just watching a movie. And then, like, I start playing against these guys like Jokic, you know. And it feels like they can slow or speed up the game as they want. And this looks like something I can reach someday. And feel like I'm slowly getting there. Of course, I still have to get a lot better, but slowly getting there. But I think there's nothing better than experience.
20: It's interesting you said that, because after game two, he did say, I'm playing too fast. I got to slow down. Unsurprisingly, the Knicks have had a better go of it when he sits. Their average shot attempt is more than 3 feet closer to the hoop when he's off the floor, shooting 56% when he's off, 38% when he's on, and 11 percentage points better from beyond the arc when he is off the floor. Corey Alexander, he clearly impacts the game on the other side on D. Let's not forget, they dominated the fourth quarter of game two. It's about bottling the good and keeping it that way the entire game. Wemby only had four shots in the first half of game two, as you touched on. He sometimes feels out these games. How does he impact this game three from the jump?
14: Doesn't wait. He has to be aggressive from the tip. And when you consider the way that he goes about doing it, and for any of the talking heads to talk about he's got to go to the block, he's not that player. He does not have a strong enough base. His legs are not strong enough to be a back-to-the-basket player. But what he does have to do is attack Karl Anthony Towns, because Cat will foul him and have to go sit down. And the Knicks are not the same team offensively or defensively without Cat on the floor. Mitchell Robinson has been great, but he's no Karl Anthony Towns. So when you consider the fact that Victor has to be aggressive, not only to try to score, but to play make and to put Cat in positions where he could potentially foul him, and now when you have that type of aggressive Wemby from the start, it normally carries on for 48 minutes.
20: You know Madison Square Garden is going to be rocking tonight as they see the end of the finish line near. It's up to San Antonio to keep those Lions tame. De'Aaron Fox, who scored 20 in game two after just 7 in the series opener, on the Madison Square Garden atmosphere.
21: You're in New York. You know, even, you know, when they travel, you know, you hear New York fans. So, you know, I mean, you're gonna come in here. It's gonna be loud. You know, don't want to use the word hostile, but it's gonna be hostile. So you just try to not let the crowd get on their toes too much, because obviously this team plays, and usually it's more so role players and star players that play better at home.
20: Yeah, keep this in mind. Fox on the defensive end is getting it done per ESPN tracking. The Knicks are shooting just 15% when he is the primary defender. Coming up next on NBA Countdown, presented by SoFi, Mike Brown on that atmosphere at MSG, Landry Shamet on being ready when his number is called, and a member of the Knicks' last finals team from 1999. 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
27: Brunson on the baseline. Brunson forces it underneath. It's knocked away. It's loose. And it's picked up by the Hawks. And Atlanta wins. The Atlanta Hawks have won Game 3 to take a 2-1 lead. The New York Knicks absolutely positively screwed up the final play of the game. And the Atlanta Hawks have taken a 2-1 lead in the series.
28: You know, being down 2-1, I think that understanding where we were and what the situation was, and I think in a way just having that kind of understanding the desperation that comes with being in the playoffs and trying to win at the highest level. I think also, too, you know, when we always talk about the unity and camaraderie of this team, we don't ever want to put ourselves in that position again. So just every single day coming to the court, coming to the game with that kind of desperation, maybe I think that's what's led us to this point.
20: Jim Basquiat back on NBA Countdown, presented by SoFi, taking you to Game 3 NBA Finals. Spurs-Knicks from Madison Square Garden with New York up 2-0. Yeah, since that Game 3 loss to the Hawks, the Knicks riding a 13-game winning streak, tied for the third longest in franchise history, regular season or playoffs. Over the streak, they've outscored opponents by a total of 273 points. That's the second-best point differential in any 13-game span in league history. New York's won 12 games by double digits this postseason, tied for the most in any playoff run. And the previous four all hung a banner. Those two losses by 1 point apiece in the opening round to Atlanta. Corey Alexander back with us. What do you suppose, Corey, they learned? You heard Cat talk about it from being down to the Hawks.
14: Well, one thing they learned was to give Cat the basketball a little more, allow him to be a playmaker. Because if you remember in Game 4, Cat had a triple-double in that game, and Mike Brown started to utilize what is more like a flex offense, using Jalen Brunson as a screener, more so than the primary ball handler. And, of course, one of the things we learned when we start growing up playing the game is normally the screener that's open. Jalen got going offensively. Cat was more engaged by his ability to make plays. And then they finally got Mikal Bridges going in Game 5. And it's been all she wrote. Well, OG Anunoby was actually their best player in that series.
20: Yeah, and Mike Brown uses that word often about Cat, engaged. Brown is the fifth head coach to take the Knicks to the finals and can become the 11th head coach since the merger to win an NBA title in his first season with the team. Brown and the Knicks back home. The New York coach with our PJ Carlissimo and Mark Kestisher.
0: Jim, thank you very much. Mike, before we drill down into Game 3, just kind of a 40,000-foot question. I know you guys have been running at a great clip for the last 45 days or so. What's it like being the head of this unit that has played so functionally well now for a good period of time?
1: The good thing about it is, you know, as a head coach, your mind wanders and you worry about a lot of crap. But with this group being a veteran group and being as composed as they are, you know that they're going to be present. And that's the biggest thing. Whether you're on a winning streak or a losing streak, you have to be present. It's about the next thing, the next thing, the next thing. And our guys have really embraced that, which has helped me be at ease a little bit more as a head coach.
5: Mike, right now, the way you guys are playing, not just this series, but throughout the playoffs, it's easy. All we got to do is pick a guy and ask questions. There's so many guys playing well. From the outside, it looked like Mikal Bridges is playing at a different confidence level. And even thinking back to that game, I'm obsessed with the pass that Cat had the ball in front of the rim and found him in the right corner and late clock, and he hit the three, and then he hit three in a row. And he just looks like a different player. It looks like he wants the ball. He wants to take shots. Is that fair?
1: 100%. You know, everybody has talked a lot about the evolution of myself and Cat throughout the course of the year. There was some of that, too, with Mikal. And there was some of that with OG. You know, so I know that these playoffs, it's been big that Mikal feels like, more than anything else, I'm in his corner. I'm trying to get him involved. And that helps any player with their confidence. And it helps really bring the best out of him. And that's what we're seeing with Mikal. He went through a little rough patch at the beginning of the Atlanta series. But once that passed, now it's great that the world can see the real Mikal Bridges at his best.
5: Head coaches always find 19 things to point to, good or bad, in the game. How important have second chance points and fast break points been for you guys in this series specifically?
1: It's been huge. We have to find other ways to score. They're really good defensive team. You know, Coach Sweeney, congrats, by the way, getting the job in Orlando, but he's fantastic defensive coach. He's got these guys playing at a really high level. You have Wimby on your backside, and so it's hard to run. And if we call a play, they know what play is coming, so it's hard to really score out of your traditional sets. You have to find ways to score with the intangibles, you know, picking up a loose ball and scoring it, getting out in transition and scoring it, getting an offensive rebound and scoring it, because that's the only way that we're going to be able to put points on the board at a high level.
0: This building, Madison Square Garden, is so special to all of us who love this game. Fans are paying wild sums to be here for Game 3. I don't know what the atmosphere is going to be like, but it'll be off the charts. How do you control all that in the midst of this NBA Finals circus that's going on?
1: You know, you keep talking to your guys. We said before this thing started that, you know, as the playoffs going along, there have been some distractions, especially when it came to the Eastern Conference Finals. Now that you're in the finals, it's to another level. Now that you're playing a home game in New York City, it's going to be to another level. So everybody's human. Everybody's going to have stuff going on. But just be smart about it, and our guys have been so far.
20: Yeah, it's been 26 years, 348 days since the last time an NBA Finals game was played at Madison Square Garden, June 25th of 1999. That is the third longest gap between finals games played at a particular arena in NBA history. That drought ends in about a half hour. For a look ahead at Game 3, here's our team of George Sedano, Doris Burke, P.J. Carlissimo, and Mark Kestisher.
6: All right, Jim, thank you very much. We welcome everybody inside Madison Square Garden. Victor Wembanyama, going through his warm-ups, was lustily booed when he hit the floor about 10, 15 minutes ago. And what a scene it's been in Midtown Manhattan today. Security at an all-time high in and around MSG, with President Trump set to attend Game 3. A fence perimeter surrounding the arena. Only those with appropriate credentials or tickets to the game are being allowed to pass, and it's going to take a while. Building's only about half filled. People waiting around blocks just to get in. But all that aside, and beyond the circus that's surrounding the game, it is, in fact, 27 years a game in the making, and unlike the 1999 finals, it's the Knicks, PJ, who are in control against the Spurs. Though San Antonio is in both games to open the series, tonight they have to deliver.
7: Yeah, they were, Kesty, but there's no question the Knicks are very much in control. 164 teams have tried to come back from 3-0 in the past. None have succeeded. So San Antonio realizes they've got to win two games in this building. They just won two games in Oklahoma City, so they know it's possible. It has to start tonight. There's no question about that. The good news for the Spurs, they're so young. They've been listening all year, or really not listening. They've been hearing people tell them what they can't do. They're too this, they're too that. They're inexperienced. They don't have enough veterans. It hasn't mattered. I don't think it's going to matter to them now. I think it's going to come down to whichever team plays better. They're not going to be intimidated. They've got about as difficult assignment as you could have coming into Madison Square Garden and trying to win two games.
6: And facing this Knicks team, Doris, I know there's a 4 train and a 7 train here in Manhattan. I don't know if there's a 13 train, but 13 straight wins in the playoffs, halfway in this series to a long-awaited championship.
8: Such a well-balanced roster, contributions across the board. They came into the finals on an absolute heater on the offensive end and then met one of the most exceptional defenses in the playoffs in the San Antonio Spurs, and have had to find other ways to score. So the margins have been massive. What do I mean by that? Well, second chance points in the two games, Knicks plus 14 there. Fast break points, only plus 5 over two games, but when you're only scoring 105, every point is precious. They've hammered the Spurs from corner three-point territory, and of course they've got Captain Clutch. So if it comes down the stretch, you got the right guy on your side.
6: From a non-X and O perspective, Doris, you've been in this building many times. P.